0: But how? Walden. I remember going to see Clarence Walden. Now, why had I done that? Oh, yeah. Yeah, Edgar Rhine's bank books. I had to find the missing heir. Clarence Walden's offer of a drawing account plus expenses was one I couldn't refuse. My lightning-quick mathematical mind calculated I stood to make $10,000 if Edgar Rhine's rightful heir could be located. I showed Walden what we had to go on for openers. Yeah. What do you make of that?
1: Helen Martin, Saban Store, Willow Chapel Funeral Home. Any idea what year this was published or in what city?
0: Not yet, but I intend to find out.
1: Well, you did investigative work in the Army, so go ahead. I'll leave you pretty much on your own. But there are a couple of shortcuts in this business that are handy to know.
0: Yeah, like what?
1: Well, when you question anyone, forget the lost heir sort of thing. Best approach is to represent yourself from an insurance company. You got some money to pay out on a policy. Here, take these business cards.
0: Yeah. Clarence J. Walden and Associates, insurance representatives. Claims paid promptly.
1: Well, I do have a small agency. The cards are legitimate. Where do you want to start?
0: Right away.
1: All right. Pick up your first advance on Friday.
0: I headed back to El Cairo without the slightest intention of cluing Beth in on anything. It's not that I'm greedy, but I figured even to just tell her might complicate matters.
2: I'm back!
3: I'm in here, taking a bath. Anything new?
2: I found a job. Not much, but it'll do till something better comes along. You got anything to eat?
3: You got a new job. That's wonderful. I'll be right out.
2: Yeah, selling insurance. A small company.
3: Selling insurance? That won't pay very much, will it?
2: With a drawing account, I'll get along.
3: Are you going to keep living here?
2: I may have to travel a lot, so I don't want to waste money on rent. I'll finish cleaning out number 9, and you can rent it again. With old Rhine dead, there's no reason to continue his lease.
3: Well, there's no reason you couldn't stay with me here. You're not going to be making all that much money, and in your spare time, well, you can help out around here.
2: I'll tell you what. Go ahead, rent out number 9. I'll stay with you, but I'll pay half the rent. You'll be money ahead, right?
3: There's coffee in the kitchen. I'll put on my caftan.
0: I rapped with Beth over the coffee, bringing the conversation around to Edgar Rhine. The first time she'd ever met old Edgar was when she came down to Los Angeles for her dad's funeral. Naturally, she was more definite about her own family when I asked.
3: My folks were married in San Francisco and were living there when I was born. Dad wasn't a very good businessman. Finally, they just gave up. Dad moved down here and Mother stayed in San Francisco. I lived with her. Well, she worked until she died. By then, I was 18.
0: What was your mother's maiden name before she married your father?
3: Josephine. Oh, Tully. Everybody called her Josie. Why?
0: No reason. You got anything else to eat besides fruit?
1: Got a new deck here. The old one's seen better days.
0: Yeah. Like I was saying, it's logical to assume that Etta Rhine Martin was Edgar Rhine's daughter. Her daughter, Helen Martin, has got to be Rhine's granddaughter. If she's still alive, Helen's a grown woman by now. The Funeral Directors Association has no record beyond 10 years of a Willow Chapel funeral home. Our only lead left is Saban's, the name of the store on the back of Etta's death notice. We have to locate the city it's in.
1: Well, I'll send out a letter to all the Manufacturers Association, retailers, organizations, and credit reporting companies. Maybe pull in something on Saban's, you know. But it'll take a while, though.
0: Meanwhile, I'll talk to Alvin Hyatt. He's the administrator appointed by the court for Rhine's present estate.
1: Keep plugging away, boy. Hard work pays off.
0: Any chance on calling today, Friday?
1: Yeah, I will tomorrow.
0: I may need some scratch.
1: 2 red 10s up already. Oh, this is hopeless. I see.
0: was an attorney with offices in a bank building on Broadway, downtown Los Angeles. The tax assessor had turned over to him all of Ryan's possessions and papers to put through probate. Mr. Hyatt, my card.
4: Oh, how do you do, Mr. Quinn? Please be seated. After you phoned, I dug up the file on Edgar Ryan in this folder.
0: Oh, thanks. M.E.'s death certificate. Cause of death, stroke. Hey, a driver's license.
4: Expired 1916.
0: Yeah, but it gives his birthday. February 17th, 1897. He wasn't married. Wasn't married.
4: Well, it doesn't mean he was never married. He might have been divorced or a widower.
0: Oh, sure, you're right. State of Washington license. Seattle address. Thank you, Mr. Hyatt.
4: Oh, Mr. Quinn?
0: Yes?
4: The folder?

0: I dropped the car off at El Cairo. Beth wasn't around, so I left the keys in her mailbox. Then I took a cab to the airport. Walden got pretty hot over the telephone when the airlines called to see if my expense account covered a flight to Seattle, but he said okay. I had copied the address off Ryan's old driver's license and had to follow it up. I took a taxi from the Seattle airport. Ryan had lived in an old 1890 vintage big brown frame house. Three stories, each needed paint badly. Yellow and purple stained glass panel in the front door. Really grotesque. A tired face, harassed, middle-aged woman opened the door and stared at me with suspicion. I knew the place was or had been a boarding house. I gave her my insurance routine and my card. She gave me her name, Myrna Coyne, and invited me in.
1: I don't recall any Edgar Ryan, but maybe my mother does. She's real old, but she's smart as a jaybird. Reads her Bible all day and doesn't forget much of anything, even though she's 87. My mother, Mrs. Daly. Ma likes to make up riddles about the Holy Book. Ma, you got a visitor. Wants to know, baby, you remember a boarder from 15, 20 years back?
0: Yes, Mrs. Daly. His name is Edgar Ryan.
2: There's nothing wrong with my hearing.
0: Oh, sorry.
2: Young man, who was the straightest man in the Bible?
0: Who was the straightest man in the Bible? Oh, you stumped me, Mrs. Daly.
2: Joseph, because Pharaoh made a ruler out of him.
0: Oh.
2: Genesis 41, 42, 3.
0: Oh, golly, that's a good one, Mrs. Daly. You're really a panic. Did you ever tell Edgar Ryan any of those?
2: Young man, I've talked about the good book to all our boarders.
0: Do you remember Edgar Ryan?
2: Well, I can't say as I do right off. So many boarders come and gone.
0: Well, he would have been in his 50s then. He moved to California.
2: The old sea captain. Sure he lived here.
0: We've got a pretty nice insurance settlement for his next of kin.
1: Bill, he kept pretty much to himself. But I remember one thing for sure. His name wasn't Ryan. It was Rankin. Edward A. Rankin.
3: So Ryan might have been a merchant marine. Big deal. That's a lot of expense money you spent to find out nothing.
0: But what I didn't find out is important. Before I left Seattle, I stopped at the library, went through the city directories.
3: Don't tell me. No Turner Street Martins, no Willow Chapel, no Sabins.
0: He wrecked. Also another stop, Maritime Union Local. Edgar Ryan didn't belong to it either.
3: I need this aggravation.
0: Here, I brought you a present.
3: Oh, where'd you get these cards? These are dirty pictures.
0: Wait till you get a load of the Queen of Spades. I hitched back to El Cairo to rest up. This air hunting was tiring business. A few days later, in the morning...
4: Hello? Yes, he's here. Just a minute, please. It's for you. Good thing I got this long cord.
0: Hello?
5: Quinn? Walden here. We got something on those letters I sent out.
0: Oh, yeah?
5: Yeah, there used to be a Sabins, a small chain of sporting goods stores in Chicago.
0: Chicago?
5: Folded sometime in the 50s.
4: Who is it, Dean?
5: I made a plane reservation for you. Can you get to the airport by noon?
0: Wait a minute. Beth, can you run me to the airport?
4: I guess so.
0: Oh, thanks, girl. I won't be gone long.
5: Quinn?
0: Yes, Mr. Walden, I've got a ride. What airlines?
5: Got a pencil and paper?
0: Okay, lay it on me.
5: Anaconda Airlines, flight number 2 to Salt Lake City.
0: Utah?
4: Yeah. I thought you were going to Chicago.
5: Transfer there to Thrift Skies Midwest Airlines, flight 111 to O'Hare.
0: When do I arrive? Next week?
5: Very funny. I'm trying to keep expenses down. You land in Chicago at 9:18, their time. Let me know what you find out.
0: I'll be sure to call collect. Goodbye, Chief.
6: One, two, three. You will see. The Nova 6 makes sense today. 2, 3, 4. Count the doors of the Chevy Nova 6. 2.
7: The Chevy Nova 6 two-door coupe, the young happy one, with stripes if you order them, and that practical six-cylinder engine.
6: 3.
7: The Chevy Nova 6 hatchback, a door on the left, one on the right, and a big hatch in back. Flip the back seat down, and you've got a Nova 6 that thinks it's a station wagon.
6: 4.
7: The Chevy Nova 6 four-door sedan, sincere from the start. The attractive arithmetic of four.

0: Chevrolet makes sense for America. I made it to Chicago unscathed, no thanks to either airline. The only two times I unbuckled my safety belt were when we landed. I came out of it okay, but the cab driver who drove me into the city asked a lot of questions about why my nose was bleeding. I had a headache too, but it was too cold to notice. The wind whipping off Lake Michigan reminded me how stupid I was to leave my heavy coat in California. The house at 119 Turner Street had four apartments, two up, two down. No name of Martin on the mailboxes, so I tried the first door. The little card in the door had just one word printed on it. Pazek. A big, tough, heavy-set guy somewhere in his late 60s opened the door. He hitched up his baggy trousers and gave me the evil eye. I handed him my card.
1: I don't want no insurance.
0: Oh, I'm not here to sell you any. But I'll give some money to Helen Martin if I find her.
1: No family named Martin live here.
0: Well, they did, years ago. Who owns this place?
1: Me. Ignace Pazek. They got money coming.
0: They sure do.
1: No trouble, no lawsuit.
0: Not for me, just money.
1: Come in. Sit down by table. Hey, Stella, two beers. How much ammonia you give Martins?
0: Enough. Oh, thank you.
2: You're welcome, Ford.
0: It's a very attractive girl.
1: Oh, Stella. She be all right. No got good sense. How you like beer?
0: Well, 30 above zero is hardly beer drinking weather, but it's good.
1: Yeah, plenty good. My brother makes it. Charlie Martin owe me plenty money. You pay me?
0: I can't. I'll pay Helen Martin. She can pay you.
1: Don't know where she live. Martin's move away.
0: When?
1: In war, Korea, 1952, 1953. You don't know where they go.
0: Well, that had to be after Mrs. Martin died.
1: Yeah.
0: And you don't know where they moved?
1: Yeah. Don't know.
0: Well, thanks for the brew. May I use your phone to call a cab to take me to the Drake?

0: On the way to the hotel, I asked the cab driver if he could run me by the Willow Chapel funeral home. There wasn't much to it. Nothing at all, to be precise. They had gone under, so to speak, in 1955. It was pretty late that night as I sat in my hotel room with a bottle of scotch and a glass of cracked ice, trying to forget the 10 grand commission that was apparently slipping from my grasp when... Who is it?
1: Hi there, sport.
0: Stella?
1: Yeah, I'm colder than hell. Let me in. Here, take my coat. I didn't have a chance to get all dolled up. Grandpa would have suspected something.
0: Ossick? Your grandfather?
1: Sure. How about offering me a drink, sport?
0: How'd you know where to find me?
1: Heard you call the taxi. Thank you. I'd love a drink.
0: Oh, don't stand out there in the hall. Come on in. Hey, what are you doing?
1: I'm lying on the bed. What does it look like?
0: It looks like you're lying on the bed. Why did you come here, anyway?
1: Pour me one.
0: How old are you, Stella?
1: Old enough.
0: What do I owe this visit? My personal charm, or what? Here, here's your drink.
1: You sure took long enough. Maybe I like you, sport. Also, maybe we can help each other.
0: That's two maybes.
1: Today, Grandpa didn't tell you all he knew about Charlie.
0: Well, what do you mean?
1: Now, you're going back to Hollywood, right? You take me with you.
0: Boy, oh, you didn't hear that. Stella, let me put it to you this way. You're an attractive girl, but you don't stand a chance out there.
1: I don't want to be a movie star. I'll find a job, anything, just so I can get out of here, away from Grandpa. All I want is money for a bus ticket, and I'll tell you what you want to know.
0: Well, fair is fair.
1: And you let me stay here till I go.
0: That's not fair.
1: Okay. Try to find out for yourself about Anna Martin and Charlie and Helen Martin. Where's my coat?
0: No, wait a minute. Look, I can't let you stay. If your grandpa and your father find you here, they'll tear me apart. I'm very breakable.
1: I asked for my coat.
0: Oh, look, Stella. In California, you're going to be on your own. I'll get you there, but that's all.
1: A real gentleman doesn't keep a lady waiting for her coat.
0: All right, all right. All right, you can stay here till bus time in the morning. Now, about your grandpa and what he didn't say about Charlie Martin.
1: You understand, my grandpa didn't tell me this. But when my mama was alive, sometimes I'd hear her talking with my old man about Charlie Martin.
0: Yeah, go ahead.
1: When Grandpa Pasek was young, he was always chasing women. He liked pretty girls even after he was married. In those days, he had a good job on the railroad. So did Charlie Martin. The two of them were very, very good friends, so Grandpa rented Charlie and his wife an apartment upstairs. Charlie was younger and even bigger than Grandpa, and...
0: And Mrs. Martin was very pretty, and Ignace, the old lech, had his eye on her. Yeah, I get the picture.
1: Well, maybe Etta was a good woman and didn't give in. Maybe not. Who knows?
0: Yeah, keep going.
1: Well, the Martins had a baby, a little girl they called Helen. Then Mrs. Martin got sick and died. Everybody was quite surprised because she was such a young woman. There was a big funeral at the
0: Willow Chapel Funeral Home.
1: Are you going to keep on interrupting, or can I go on?
0: I'm sorry.
1: All right, so Charlie Martin came back to the apartment after the funeral and went out in the garage and beat the hell out of Grandpa. Nearly killed him. Remember that big scar?
0: I remember.
1: How about a refill?
0: Finish first.
1: So Grandpa had to go to the hospital. When he got out, he came looking for Charlie. He wanted to get even, have him arrested, sue him or something. But he couldn't find him. Charlie was gone.
0: Where did he go?
1: Joined the army.
0: Where's Charlie Martin now?
1: Still in Korea, but he ain't coming back.
0: Why not?
1: Charlie Martin is dead.
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4: Oui, c'est le centre de planning familial.
5: Yes, this is a family planning center.
6: 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The women who come to these centers can't afford to go to private doctors, but they want to plan their children, when they're going to have them, and how many they're going to have. The trouble is, there aren't enough centers. Just in the United States, there are nearly 5 million women who have no way of getting modern family planning help. And that's nothing compared

0: nothing compared with the world problem. Some countries don't have enough family planning centers. Some don't have any at all. 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Sad for them. Sad for the world. 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So that all the people of the world may have this freedom of choice, support Planned Parenthood.
1: 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Discount fares are also offered on long-distance travel, but remember there are conditions. 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And no holiday or peak period traveling on this plan. 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
3: Special Agent M, reporting for duty.
1: Agent M, somewhere in Paris, there is a stationary agent who must be found. We know that this man is not an ordinary spy, but that is about all we do know of him. Information is brought to him, and when the time comes, he passes it on. Several operatives have worked on the case, but all have failed. These records contain the known facts. You won't find much to help you. Keep me informed.

0: Agent M spent the following days casting about for a lead. In the meantime, Yvonne was inactive. She visited the Paris fashion centers, replenishing her wardrobe. It was early evening, 10 days after Agent M started his investigation, when Yvonne waited for him outside a small sidewalk cafe. Near her stood a blind man.
1: M is late. It isn't like him.
2: Good evening, Monsieur the Blind Man.
3: Thank you, Monsieur.
1: I wonder if I have a coin for him. Yes, here's one. Here you are, Monsieur.
3: Thank you, Mademoiselle. You're an American.
1: Well, how did you know that?
3: Your voice. It isn't often I hear my own language here. The tourists don't often come to this neighborhood.
1: Oh, and you're an American, too.
3: Yes, Mademoiselle.
1: But why are you here in Paris?
3: I've been here since the war. I enlisted in the Canadian forces. After the war, I stayed.
1: Your eyes. The war?
3: Yes, Mademoiselle.
1: Oh, I'm sorry.
3: No, you mustn't be. I'm happy. Often the urge to go home strong, but since I can't, I'm content to stay here and serve.
1: What do you mean?
3: I still serve my country, Mademoiselle. Don't ask me how. I can't tell you, but I still serve.
1: What's your name?
3: I am known to everyone here as Monsieur the Blind Man.
0: Yvonne!
1: M! Oh, my friend has come for me. Good night, Monsieur the Blind Man.
3: Good night, Mademoiselle.
1: I didn't see you come up, M. Let's sit at this little table here.
0: I suppose we might as well.
1: Did anything happen today?
0: Nothing, Yvonne. K7 told me that several operatives had failed on this case. It looks as if I am going to fail, too. I can't find a lead.
1: You're tired, Em. Let's call the waiter and order. You'll feel better after a good dinner.
0: If I could only find a starting point. I've never failed on an assignment before, Yvonne. If this one flaws me, I think I'd resign.
1: Nonsense. Em, you've done some wonderful work. You mustn't be so easily discouraged. That blind man out there has the right idea. Em, I was just talking to him. He's an American. He served in the Canadian forces.
0: There must be some answer.
1: And he's been in Paris ever since. And you should have seen how proudly he drew himself up when he told me that he still served his country.
0: He still serves his country?
1: So he said, but he wouldn't tell me how.
0: Well, I don't understand what he would...
1: What's the matter, Em?
0: Yvonne, listen. That's code. The blind man's tapping out a message with his cane.
1: There's a car at the curb.
0: Yes. And now that the message has been tapped out, it's pulling away. Yvonne, stay here. I'm going to try and follow that car.

0: There was little traffic, and the car disappeared before Agent M could find a cab. However, M was convinced they'd made a beginning. He and Yvonne took turns sitting at the sidewalk table near the blind man. 4 days later, while Yvonne was on duty, the same car stopped at the curb. A man stepped out.
1: Has the mail arrived?
2: Yes, monsieur.
1: Tap it out.
3: Don't try to step into your car.
1: Who are you? What do you mean by pointing a gun at me?
3: I want you to answer some questions.
1: And what if I refuse? Like this.
3: Ow!
1: Now you do as I say. Get in the car. Get in, I said.
3: Don't.

0: Within a few hours, Agent M realized that something had happened to Ivan. He immediately took Monsieur the Blind Man into custody and questioned him.
1: My assistant has disappeared. You must have heard something.
2: I have no information for you.
1: You mean you refuse to tell me what you know?
2: I must refuse.
1: Perhaps you prefer a military trial. The firing squad is the penalty a spy pays in this country.
2: If I must die for my country, I'm ready. I gave my eyes during the Great War. If now I must sacrifice my life...
1: But you're not serving your country. You're serving the state that's trying to overthrow world peace. You're serving the war makers.
2: What do you mean? I serve America. They told me...
1: Monsieur the Blind Man, I think I understand this whole plot now. You've been tricked. You're not working with American agents. You're working for an aggressor state. You've been tricked, used by spies you cannot see.
2: There's a ring of truth in your voice. If I was sure you spoke the truth...
1: What is your name? Your real name?
2: Mario Tietjens.
1: Mr. Tietjens, listen to me. I am willing to go with you to the prefect of police or to the Secret Service, if you prefer. Have my credentials examined. You cannot see me. But in that way, you can convince yourself that I am who I claim to be.
2: You're willing to go to the police?
1: Right now, my assistant, Mr. Rell, has been seized by enemy agents. They might even kill her. You've got to help me.
2: Enemy agents? I wondered why they spoke my language with an accent. I will help you. I thought I served America. If I've been mistaken,
1: I tricked you because you were blind. Did you hear Miss Durrell seized?
2: Yes. As she was arresting the man who was listening to my message, he knocked the gun out of her hand and he took her away in his car.
1: Have you any idea where she might have been taken?
2: No. I'm afraid I can't tell you that. I don't know. Wait. Tomorrow, he'll return.
1: What do you mean?
2: Your assistant interrupted as I was tapping out my message. Tomorrow, the man who seized her will come again, because he must have the information.
1: I only hope tomorrow won't be too late.

0: The next afternoon, the spy who seized Yvonne approached Monsieur the Blind Man on foot. When he thought no one was listening, he again asked the question which identified him.
1: Has the men arrived?
2: Yes.
1: Tap it out. Quickly.
2: Wait. Are you all right?
1: Of course.
2: Well, what about the girl?
1: She's being held prisoner in my rooms. The head will be here tonight. He will know what to do with her. Here. The address is written on this slip of paper. Have someone read it for you. I want you to meet the head.
2: That will be a pleasure. But the girl is safe.
1: Of course she's safe. What is it to you?
2: Oh, nothing. Nothing at all.
1: Then tap out the message. I can't stand here all day. Wait. Wait. There's someone coming.
3: Put up your hands.
1: Who are you?
3: Special Agent M. You're under arrest. If you try to knock the gun out of my hand as you did with my assistant yesterday afternoon, I won't hesitate to kill you. Did you find out where Yvonne is, Mr. Tietjens?
2: Yes. She's at the address on this piece of paper.
3: Good.
1: That is your trap.
2: Yes. You told me that when I worked with you, I served my country. I found that you lied. Agent M, I've just been told that not only is your assistant at that address, but tonight the head of the spy ring comes there. He also can be arrested.
1: You'll never arrest me.
2: What has happened?
3: He tried to get away, Monsieur the Blind Man. I had to kill him. Now we'll go and get Yvonne.

0: Special Agent M, reporting to K7. The stationary agent has been found. His name is Mario Tichins, but he is also known as Monsieur the Blind Man. Mario Tichins is an innocent man who was used by spies who took advantage of his blindness. Through his help, Ivan and I have rounded up the entire spy ring acting against this country. As his reward, a grateful republic is sending him back to his homeland. Ivan and I will report to you in person tomorrow. The case is closed.
1: Monsieur the Blind Man was a stationary agent. This type of spy is the most numerous of all and appears in many guises to cloak their illicit activities. Stories of other types of agents and spies will be told in the future. Listen for my next story. This is K7 speaking.

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1: Strange Wills. Starring the distinguished Hollywood actor, Warren William, and featuring Peggy Weber and William Conrad, with Howard Culver and an all-star Hollywood cast. Original music by Del Castillo.
2: Dead men's wills are often strange. We cannot attempt to understand them or try to find the answers. We can but tell the story.
3: This is Warren William bringing you the story, Crosswind. But first,

0: And now back to Warren William as John Francis O'Connell in Crosswind.
1: This story opens in a state prison where Patrick Malone is awaiting execution by hanging. His crime-studded career was finally terminated by the police, and after a fair and impartial trial, he was sentenced to death for murder. After all of his appeals had been denied, Malone was transferred to the state prison to await his execution. It is shortly after midnight. The guards in the main cell block are making their round.
2: Guard! Guard!
3: Who's calling the guard? Who's calling?
2: So it's you, Killer Malone. I thought you was a tough guy.
4: I'm dying.
2: You're ahead of schedule, Killer. That comes later.
4: Oh, the sawbones. I'm dying.
2: I'll come in and take a look and see first, Killer. But if you got any funny ideas, remember there's three doors you gotta open before you reach the wall. You won't mind if I lock myself in, will you, Killer? That'll make four doors.
4: Sawbones. Get the sawbones.
2: I'm not gonna wait the sawbones until I know you need them. Now, what's your beef?
4: Water. Get me a drink.
2: Yeah. Forehead's cold enough. Maybe it's your conscience, Killer. Maybe you're seeing ghosts in the night. Ghosts of those guys you bumped.
4: Water.
2: Okay. I'll get you a drink. You're still sick after this drink. Tell the guard on the next relief. He'll be on in 7 minutes. Here. Sit up and drink this.
5: Okay, sucker. You fell for it. You feel that swab press against your belly.
2: Yeah, I feel it, Killer. What you gonna do?
5: I'm gonna bump you off if you so much as peek.
2: Don't be a fool. There's four locked doors, steel doors. You'll never make it.
5: I'm going out of here tonight, peek first or walking, but I'm going out. Now turn around, mister, quiet-like.
2: All right,
5: take off your clothes. That monkey suit.
2: Okay, it's your funeral.
5: Just shut up and give me the clothes.
2: Here's my cap. My coat. Want my pants, too?
5: I want everything.
2: Yeah. Here they are.
5: Now just stand still and keep your mitts up while I get into it. How soon before the relief guard comes?
2: 4 minutes. You haven't got a chance, Killer.
5: Yeah? Well, that's my worry. Now here's a little kiss to knock you out. Oh, commission. I'll tuck you into my little trundle bed. Okay, boys. Give me cover.
6: Yeah. Fire! Fire, you monster! I'll turn on the fire hose! Yeah.

0: Killer Malone must be captured. So said the governor. So said the mayor. So said the district attorney and the chief of police. A dragnet was thrown over the entire state. Every policeman was ordered back to report to his precinct. Killer Malone must be captured. His escape was the general topic of conversation. Even the young and beautiful Margaret Levering, my client, and I were talking about it in my office.
1: Really, I've never been so frightened, John. I imagine I see that Killer Malone behind every tree. Even under my bed.
0: With 10,000 policemen looking for him, it won't be long before they get him. But you won't be here to see the excitement.
1: That's right. I'm sailing tonight.
0: You don't look very happy about leaving, Margaret.
1: Frankly, the thought of a trip to South America on a tramp steamer bores me silly. And I did so want to attend opening night at the opera. Why did Father have to make such a silly provision in his will?
0: I can see his reasoning. If you are to inherit his steamship interest, I think it only right that you get some first-hand information about traveling on a freighter.
1: Would have been much more fun on a luxury liner.
0: Yes, I realize that, but this way you sort of get the feel of the business. You see how cargo is shipped, how it's unloaded.
1: How dull. And that crew, I can see them now, the captain squirting tobacco juice in the sea.
0: Ah, that's why you're wrong, Margaret. Captain Leslie DeHaven is handsome enough to be in the movies.
1: Yeah? Well, that's something. Maybe I won't be so bored after all.
0: I'm sure you'll enjoy every minute of your trip. Now then, I'll see you off at, what time does the Olympic sail?
1: They told me at midnight.
0: All right then, I'll be there to see you off. It must be nice to know that after one cruise to South America, you'll inherit a steamship line with a face value of $1 million.
1: But a girl doesn't have to go through to inherit a measly million these days.
0: I wouldn't consider $1 million so measly.
1: That's because you never had to buy gowns and shoes for a lady.
0: Oh, well, maybe you're right at that. What's more, I guess I'll never have to.
1: Spoken like a true bachelor. Well, I suppose if I'm to catch the Olympic at midnight, I'd better go home and get ready for the ordeal. And John?
0: Yes, Margaret?
1: Wish me excitement. Lots of excitement.
0: I wish.

0: What a break. Fog as thick as pea soup. If I can only stow away on one of these tubs. Hey, cops. Okay, coppers, come and get me. Hey, what's this? The honor crates. SS Olympic. Destination Rio de Janeiro. Move over, Piana. You got company.
1: At about 11 o'clock, I arrived at the docks to see my client off. The night was heavy, full of fog. As I parked my car, I heard a great commotion coming from the direction of the pier. I walked slowly down the long wooden ramp. What was going on? Had they found Killer Malone here on the docks? Each step I advanced, the excitement became more pronounced. Oh, I'm sorry.
2: It's all right. Heavy fog. Hurt you? Well, for heaven's sake, if I haven't run smack into the Honorable John Francis O'Connell.
1: Commissioner Holbrook. Well, this beats all. What are you up to, running around here bumping into honest citizens?
2: Well, we got a tip that Killer Malone might be down here on the docks.
1: Killer Malone? Down here?
2: It's one of the 10,000 tips we've had since he escaped.
1: Uh-huh.
2: Personally, I don't put much stock in it.
1: No? Why not?
2: Well, there's no place to hide out down here. And if he ever got on one of these boats, they'd nab him quick.
1: Do you think, Commissioner, that it'll be safe for me to go aboard and say goodbye to a client of mine?
2: Safe enough. That is, if you don't get in the way of Killer Malone.
1: And if I do, then what?
2: Don't stop to ask questions. Just run like the very devil.
3: Excuse me, mister. We got to load these piano crates.
1: Oh, I'm sorry.
3: That's all right. I don't know, we don't want any accidents.
1: No, thanks.
3: Okay, take her away.
2: Well, I'll be moving along.
1: I hope you get your man, Commissioner. And if I should run into him on board the Olympic...
2: What'll you do, John?
1: What'll I do? Nothing. Absolutely nothing.
4: Well, Miss Levering, I promise that my new boss will be extended every courtesy of the ship. In fact, it'll be a pleasure to attend to it personally.
5: I hope I'm forgiven for thinking you some decrepit old sea dog who spits tobacco juice all over his chin.
1: I tried to tell Margaret that you were quite a handsome fella, Captain.
4: Oh, well, now.
5: Oh, Captain, don't be so modest. I'm sure that my trip's going to be quite delightful. Perhaps even exciting.
4: I can't promise you much in the way of excitement, Miss Levering. In fact, these South American cruises are mostly routine.
1: But there's a moon, isn't there?
5: Hey, now, you let me handle my own romancing. And don't be giving the captain any suggestions.
4: Yeah, well, there is a moon, all right. And it's a beauty. If you like scenery, we have a lot of that, too. Strange places, foreign ports, tropics.
1: Well, I see it's 1 minute to midnight. Time to shove off, isn't it, Captain?
4: Yes, we're all loaded and ready to go.
1: Well, then, goodbye, Margaret, and happy sailing.
5: Goodbye, John.
1: Oh, by the way, Captain...
4: Yes, Mr. O'Connell.
1: There's a possibility, a very remote one, of course, that you might have a notorious passenger aboard.
4: Yes, I'd heard about it. You mean this Killer Malone?
1: The one and only.
4: I'm afraid he'd have a pretty hard time. There aren't very many places to hide aboard ship. He'd find it rather rough to walk through customs at the ports we touch. No, he'd have better sense.
1: Now, that's what I think, too. I only mentioned it because just before I came aboard, I met my old friend Commissioner Holbrook on the dock. The place is literally covered with police, you know. Well, I guess I'll have to run for it now.
4: Yeah, goodbye, sir. Don't worry about Miss Levering. I'll bring her back brown as a berry.
5: Goodbye again, John. And don't worry. I know I'm going to have a wonderful time. A simply wonderful time.
1: Two days out of Frisco, Margaret sent me her first cable. It contained only one word, but that was enough. It simply said, super. Well, my client was apparently enjoying herself.
4: Now you know, Margaret, why men will always go down to sea in ships.
5: And to think I almost missed seeing it. Oh, Leslie, it's so wonderful. The moon makes things almost as bright as day.
4: And look at the stars. They look almost as big as lanterns. And close enough to pick.
5: Perhaps that's what Father had in mind when he insisted that I take a sea voyage before inheriting his steamship line.
4: Huh? Well, I wouldn't be surprised. He was a great man, Margaret. Your father sailed with me many times. He loved the sea. This was his favorite trip.
5: But, Leslie, honestly, wouldn't you prefer being in command of a luxury liner, having beautiful girls coming up on the bridge to idolize you?
4: Oh, not for me. No, Margaret, give me the sweep of the tropical breeze. Give me a good stout ship filled with cargo for foreign ports and places. A crew of men that are rough and ready.
5: You are romantic, aren't you? But I haven't heard you mention just one thing that makes the picture complete.
4: Well, they left something out?
5: Maybe.
4: It couldn't be you, could it?
5: Could be, Leslie. Could be.

0: And now back to Crosswind, starring Warren William as John Francis O'Connell.
1: 6 days out of San Francisco, I received another cablegram from Margaret Levering. This one was even more cryptic. It said, playing for keeps. I began to think that I'd started them.
2: Margaret, you'd better get to bed early tonight and get some rest. That is, of course, if you still want to see the island in the morning.
3: What time will we pass it, Leslie?
2: Around 5.
3: Oh, goodness, that is early.
2: Well, don't get up unless you want.
3: Oh, I do want to. It's our first sight of land since we left.
2: Well, the beautiful tropical island. You go close enough to get a good look. There's only one thing wrong with it.
3: We're going to land?
2: No, it's forbidden.
3: Forbidden? Why, Leslie?
2: Well, I'll tell you all about it tomorrow morning at 5 o'clock. That is, if you're not too sleepy.
3: Oh, I won't be, I promise. I may never see this mysterious island again as long as I live.
2: No, I wouldn't say that. I make this trip regularly.
3: Why, Captain, how you interest me.

0: Shut up.
1: Who are you?
0: Who cares? I'm here. Isn't that enough?
1: Get out. Get out this instant or I'll call the captain.
0: Tough, huh?
1: What do you want?
0: First, something to eat. What is it?
1: Got some crackers and cheese.
0: Where?
1: There on the dresser. Wait, slip on my robe and...
0: Just stay where you are, sister. Where's the light?
1: There's a little lamp on the dresser.
0: Okay. You recognize me, do you?
1: Oh, kill him.
0: Yeah, kill him alone at your service.
1: So you did make the ship?
0: Came aboard in the Piana Creek.
1: You can't...
0: Can't get off, huh? What makes you think so?
1: Customs, please.
0: Don't worry about that, sister. I've done all right so far. Broke out of prison, didn't I? Got aboard this tub, didn't I? I'm not caught yet.
1: What do you want?
0: Well, I'm going to eat these crackers and ask a few questions. If you don't mind.
1: No, not at all, Mr. Moore. What do you want to know?
0: First off, what's your next port?
1: Rio. We arrive there tomorrow night.
0: Rio, huh?
1: Then we go south, all down along the coast.
0: I see.
1: What have you in mind, Mr. Malone?
0: Keeping away from the law, mostly. Say, you ain't bad looking.
1: You think so?
0: Too bad we can't be seeing more of each other.
1: I'm afraid that would be rather difficult, Mr. Malone. You see, we're like crosswinds. Each blowing a different way, aren't we?
0: Yeah, that's right, lady. Crosswinds. Say, what time is it?
1: Oh, it's 5:05.
0: What are you so nervous about, sister? Expecting company? I'd hate to think of some guy coming in and disturbing us.
1: But if someone did, what would you do?
0: What'd you expect me to do? Kiss him? Listen, sister, you're safe as long as I'm safe. It's going to be up to you to keep everything peaceful, like, until I can get off this tub.
1: Until you get off, Mr. Moore?
0: That's the ticket.
1: Supposing I helped you to get off. Supposing I helped you get to an island.
0: An island, huh? You want to maroon me so that I can be picked up later? Is that your game, sister?
1: No, good heavens, no.
0: Well, why don't you tell me about it, then?
1: This island, we're due there in just a few minutes. It's a beautiful island. Our ship comes within easy swimming distance.
0: What's on the island?
1: Well, that's the best part of it. Just jungles. A few natives, I suppose. Fishing boats.
0: Uh-huh.
1: Well, lots of fishing boats. And no policemen, not even one.
0: And what am I supposed to do?
1: Well, you could swim to the island. After you're there, you could hire one of those fishermen and... They could take you to some place on the mainland where no one would ever catch you.
0: I'd be free, huh? Free the rest of my life. Say, you catch quick, all right. When did you say we'd reach this island?
1: Any minute.
0: Wait, let me open this porthole and have a better look. Hey, you're right, I see it.
1: That's what I've been telling you. You'll go, won't you, Mr. Malone?
0: Nope, it's no deal. I think I'll stick around here for a few more days. I'll wait for something else to turn up.
1: You mean you aren't going?
0: Why should I? You can be sick for a couple of days. Listen, baby. I'll hide in this closet, but remember, I got the barrel of this gun pointed right at you.
1: I'll remember.
2: Margaret? Margaret, are you awake?
0: Well, answer him. Tell him you're sick.
1: Huh. I'm awake, Captain. But I'm not feeling well.
2: Not feeling well? What's the matter? May I come in?
1: No, don't come in, Captain. I'm sure I'll feel better tomorrow.
2: We're passing the island now. I thought you wanted to see it. And the story. Don't you want to hear it?
1: Don't bother. Tell it to me later. After we get to Rio.
2: To Rio? Rio? Say, what is this? You must be sick. I'm coming in no matter what
1: no,
2: you say.
1: No, please don't.
0: Open that door for him, but remember...
1: Remember, but don't.
0: Open the door.
1: Just a minute, Captain. I'll let you in.
3: Margaret, what in heaven's name is wrong?
4: What? You're trembling.
1: I'm trembling. It's just cold in here.
4: Well, here you are down in the tropics and you say you're cold. Here, come on over here and sit down. I want to see if you're getting malaria. You certainly have the symptoms.
1: I haven't any malaria, Leslie. There's nothing wrong with me. I'll go. I'll see you later.
4: I won't leave this cabin until you tell me the truth.
1: You fool.
0: I'll take over from here, Captain.
1: Leslie, don't move. That's Killer Malone.
4: Killer Malone?
0: Yeah, the one and only. Now back into the corner, both of you. And, Captain, the lady knows I ain't fooling.
4: You may have her frightened, but not me, Malone.
0: Oh, no?
4: No.
0: What makes you so sure I won't feed you some hot lead?
4: Because guns make noise.
0: Yeah, maybe you're right, wise guy. I'm gonna bop you over the head nice and easy-like. And I'm heading for that island.
4: Well, it sounds swell, Malone, but first you've got to get me.
1: Oh, let me know. He'll kill you.
0: Okay, mister. That was a lucky punch. See how this feels. Well, so long, Crosswind. Thanks for the tip about that island. I'm going for a swim.

0: And now back to Warren William as John Francis O'Connell in Crosswind.
1: For the second time in less than a week, Killer Malone made good his escape. As he swam to the island, he looked back over his shoulder and saw the tramp steamer Olympic fading into the distance. No effort was being made to stop his bold attempt to freedom. Finally, his feet touched bottom. He stood up and began wading to shore.
2: I made it. I made it. Now to get a boat and head for the mainland. It's funny, I don't see none. I wonder if that crosswind came. Yeah, I see people. Lots of people. Say everything's going to be okay. Hey! Hey, you! What's the matter with that mug? He keeps motioning me to keep away. Hey, you! What's the matter? What you running for? Come back here! Come back or I'll bust your teeth in!
1: Back on board the Olympic, Margaret was desperately trying to revive Captain DeHaven after Killer Malone had knocked him unconscious in her cabin.
3: Oh, Leslie, darling, wake up. Wake up. Darling. Can you hear me? Killer Malone's escaped. He's swimming to the island.
2: Oh, my head.
3: Leslie could have killed you.
2: Margaret, you... But where's... Where's...
3: That's what I'm trying to tell you, darling. He jumped off the boat. He's swimming to the island. Leslie, isn't there something we can do? Killer Malone will get away unless we stop him.
2: You say he swam to... To that island?
3: Yes, Leslie's there by now. He'll get a boat and escape to the mainland. We've got to do something quick.
2: Take it easy, Margaret. There's no hurry.
3: No hurry?
2: That's exactly what I want him to do. Swim for that island.
3: What do you mean? I don't
2: understand. You remember my telling you there was only one thing wrong with that island?
3: Yes. Yes, I remember.
2: Remember I told you ships were forbidden to dock there? All ships.
3: Yes. You forbid, Leslie. Why? Why?
2: That island, Margaret, has been a leper colony for over 50 years.

Well, Killer Malone made it safely to the island, all right. But instead of finding the fishing boats and the freedom he'd expected, he found himself right in the middle of a leper colony, totally cut off from the rest of the world. I'm sure that many times before he finally died, that he wished he had never escaped from the death cell at State's prison. And as for Margaret? Well, she came to the very sensible conclusion that she couldn't run a steamship line all by herself. So what do you think she did? She signed on a first mate for life. She and Captain Leslie were married the day after their ship docked at Rio. Next week, I'm going to tell you a story of the theater and Broadway. A young and beautiful girl was left an enormous fortune with the provision that she work and earn her own living for a whole year before she inherited her estate. Now, this young lady had always had a yen for the theater, and she became a chorus girl. But that was just the beginning. For the delightfully entertaining story of Backstage Broadway, listen to Dance Director. This is Warren William inviting you to be with us again next week.

Strange Wills is a Teleways feature produced in Hollywood. Names, places, and events have all been changed so that no reflection can fall on any person or persons, living or dead.

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1: I love a mystery. A Carlton E. Morse audio novel featuring Jack, Doc, and Reggie, specialists in crime and adventure. Now following the Northwest Trail of a missing millionaire, a killer cougar, and the Phantom Castle.

This is Fred Foy introducing Jim Harmon's presentation of Les Tremain and Tony Clay in an original Carlton Morse thriller, The Fear That Creeps Like a Cat.

0: 6 o'clock in the evening in the Phantom Castle on one of the myriads of tiny islands off the west coast of Canada, Jack, Doc, and Reggie's million-dollar manhunt in an attempt to find Alexander Archer has ended with the three of them prisoners of Richard Cooper and his gang. The three have vanished from the outside world exactly as other investigators who have hunted Alexander Archer have vanished. The minute they arrived, their handcuffs were struck off, and they were escorted to a huge, musty chamber that apparently is to be their quarters.
1: It's utterly and ridiculously impossible.
2: Ha! Jack!
3: Well?
2: You should all come over here and look at this.
3: Yeah? You should come over here and look at this.
2: Okay. What you found?
1: Look at those windows.
2: Yeah, all the windows is barred just the same way.
1: I don't mean the bars. Look at the architecture, how they're built.
2: What you mean? Well, I know about architecture.
1: Well, I don't know very much myself. But if this castle isn't typically Russian architecture of the early 1700s...
2: Huh? When did you say?
1: I said early 1700s.
2: Yeah, that's what I thought. What was the Russians doing over here off the coast of Canada in 1700?
1: How do I know? Besides, it wasn't Canada in those days.
2: Yeah, it wasn't nothing in 1700. I mean, nothing but Red Indian.
1: That's right.
2: So why would Russians go and build a big castle like this here?
1: I don't know. Where's Reggie?
2: I don't know. Hi, Reggie.
4: Hello there.
2: Where you at?
4: Coming.
2: He's a-coming. You know, Jack?
1: Listen now.
2: Huh?
1: Listen how Reggie's footsteps ring. Just walking naturally.
2: Yeah. Should be hard sneaking up on a fella in here.
1: These great chambers that do it.
5: Jack, this is really amazing, this place.
2: Jack was just saying this was built back in 1700.
5: Well, it's certainly been redone since then.
1: Everything but sitz baths and electric lights.
2: Yeah, they got vent outlets here for hot air furnaces. Wonder why they didn't put in electricity as long as they was going modern on everything else. Hey, what was that?
1: One of Richard Cooper's pet cougars.
5: Enough to chill your marrow.
1: Well, apparently he has them penned up all over the island, so we'll probably hear a great deal of them.
2: You know, I'm getting so I can't stand mountain lions. Every time I even mention him around Cooper, he slaps another gag in my mouth.
1: Which brings up something I want to talk about.
2: Yeah? Why is Cooper so touchy about his pet cougars?
1: No, it's about you I want to talk.
2: About me?
1: Yes. Doc, you've antagonized Cooper to the point where you're in real danger.
2: No more danger than you two, am I?
1: More immediate danger. You heard Linda Joyce whisper to me just before we were brought in here...
5: that we were safe so long as we amused Cooper.
1: Exactly. Well, Doc... you've annoyed him from the start. So whatever danger there is, you're facing it first.
2: What kind of danger? What's he going to do? Shoot me? Stab me in the back? If I had some idea...
1: No, we're not entirely blind to what's going on.
2: What do you mean?
1: What one thing stands out above everything else?
5: Absolute isolation from the world.
2: Mountain lion?
1: You're both right. And there you are.
2: Huh. I don't get it. Oh, I wish he wouldn't do that.
1: These are the facts that we know. We've been kidnapped and brought to an island of which the world is utterly unaware. It seems that other men have been brought here and have never been heard of again.
2: You're giving me goosebumps, but go on.
1: Our captor, Richard Cooper, is a highly intelligent man. He claims great interest in the psychology and philosophy of medicine. He has numerous mountain lions in cages about which he maintains the strictest secrecy.
2: Yeah, we know all that, Jack, but... what's that got to do with me? What's my danger?
1: I think he gave a clue to it last night at the halfway cabin.
2: Huh? Clue to what's going to happen to me?
1: Yes. You remember him wanting you to play a hand of poker?
2: Yeah.
1: And if you lost, you were to lend yourself to an experiment for the advancement of science?
2: Hey.
5: But look here, Jack. You mean Cooper is using these mountain lions for scientific research?
1: Well, you can see for yourself that they're an important part of Cooper's life. If he's a scientist.
2: And you think he wants to mess me into his cougar experiments?
1: Doc, I really don't know.
2: I'm supposing something like holding a stopwatch to see how long it takes a hungry cougar to chaw up and swallow a red-headed fella from Texas. He wants to give me one of them big cat's brains, so I'll go around yowling and a-spitting.
1: Doc, cut it out.
2: Well, you brought the subject up. Said Cooper wants me for an experiment.
1: No, Doc.
2: You don't think I'm looking forward to having Cooper whittle on me, do you?
1: Will you take it easy and listen, Doc? We're all in the same boat. Whatever is in store for you is probably in store for us at a later day.
2: That's a comfort.
1: That is, unless we can find some way of fighting our way out of it.
5: But we couldn't break out of here, Jack.
2: Not if we had pickaxes and 20 years to do it in.
5: Not if you had
4: 30 years.
2: Hey!
4: Cooper!
2: Hey, Cooper. Where'd you pop up from?
4: Oh, does it matter? I'm here.
3: I saw you come in. Silly trapdoor business.
4: Yes, Packard. I didn't suppose you'd be impressed.
3: What do you want?
4: Why, you're my guests. I came up to bring you down to our evening meal.
5: You mean we're free to descend the stairs and sit down to your table, free men?
4: Oh, of course, of course. Dear, dear, what did you expect of this place?
2: I reckon you'd throw some scrapping through the bars for us.
4: Long, if I allow you at my table, I must ask you to keep quiet.
2: Now, what have I said?
4: I simply despise hearing your voice.
2: Well, I'll be an overfed hippopotamus.
3: Doc.
4: Shall we go down then, gentlemen?
5: Isn't that half-dog, half-wolf howling?
4: Oh, yes. That's Prometheus. We tie him up at mealtime. He resents it.
3: That wasn't your wolf dog.
4: Oh, no, that wasn't Prometheus. Wait a moment while I unlock this door. Oh, that fellow seems to be a trifle hungry. All right, gentlemen. Wait for me, please. We'll all go down together. Now, follow me, please.
3: This is rather remarkable, Cooper. What's to prevent us from turning on you and making you our prisoner?
4: Oh, no.
3: Why not?
4: In the first place, men with loaded rifles are watching you. We'll continue to watch you, except when you're locked up in your own quarters.
2: Mm. Hey, that sounds silly.
3: It isn't, though. I spotted one of them already.
4: That's the immediate reason why it would be foolish to attack me. Now then, gentlemen, down these stairs, if you please.
2: Like a doggone palace.
4: The next reason for restraining yourselves is that you could not get out of this castle if you were free to try.
3: Why not?
4: There's a deep moat completely encircling the castle. The only means of exit is the drawbridge by which we arrive.
5: All right, then we'd use the drawbridge.
4: No. No, you'd never do that.
3: Why not?
4: No. Don't ask me to expand on the reason. My little secret, if you will. But I assure you, you'll never use the drawbridge without my consent.
2: Well, that was a doggone lot of marble steps, if you ask me.
4: Yes, that's all of them. Now, this way into the dinner hall. I think Linda has a throw rug or two in her quarters. That's all. And beautiful old tile floors. Why should they be covered?
3: But don't you get a little tired of the click and clatter of feet?
4: All the servants wear rubber soles. You won't hear them. Here we are.
2: Well, what you know? Looks like we're gonna eat anyway.
4: Yeah, yes. Now, if you'll arrange yourselves around the board. Packard, on my right, please. Mm. Just pull out the benches and be seated. There now. Go right ahead. Oh, you'll find the soup delicious.
2: Mmm, just smell that, will you, Reggie?
5: Quite.
4: Eat heartily. I'd like to see that. And while you're so doing, I'll return to the matter of your escape.
3: Yes, do.
4: Even if you were free of the castle and loose on the island, you'd not get away.
2: You think not, huh?
4: I know. It's been tried before. Numerous times before.
3: What stopped them?
4: The reef

0: You think not, huh?
1: I know. It's been tried before. Numerous times before.
2: What stopped them?
1: The reef that completely encircles the island. A boat would be dashed to pieces. A swimmer would meet the same fate.
3: But see here, Cooper. Your man, Frank, brought us through in the launch.
1: Oh, yes, there's one place at high tide, but I defy you to find it.
0: Well, I bet you I could come pretty close to it if I had to.
1: Pretty close is not close enough. It's certain death, and I'm warning you against trying it.
2: Cooper, this castle, is it as old as it appears to be?
1: Oh, yes. Early 18th century.
2: Then why doesn't the world know about it?
1: The world forgot about it nearly 200 years ago when it sank into the ocean.
2: You're really being serious about that?
1: Oh, yes, it's the truth. Less than 50 years after this castle was completed by a Russian nobleman, the entire island sank, castle and all. Oh, there's history to prove that.
3: But when did it reappear?
1: I don't know, but when I first saw it about 35 years ago, there it was. A great ruin entirely covered with mold and vines.
2: 35 years you've known about this place.
1: Oh, yes. Another man and I discovered it on a fishing trip. We saw its possibilities and immediately set to work restoring it with numerous modern facilities.
2: Cooper.
1: Yes?
2: You said there were two of you.
1: Oh, yes, that's right. Of course, we had the help of many dependable men.
2: I'm only interested in this other man. Was he Alexander Archer, by any chance?
1: Why, yes, now you mention it, it was.
0: Hey, fella, if Archer's half-owner of this here castle...
1: Quiet, Mr. Long.
0: But doggone it, Archer must be right here in this castle now.
1: Don't make it necessary for me to gag you before this meal's over.
3: But, Cooper, what's so out of the way about that?
1: What Long said was perfectly obvious.
2: It's obvious that Alexander Archer's in this castle.
1: Yes, and I detest hearing the obvious expressed.
3: Jack, then we found Archer?
1: Oh, you didn't find him. I brought you to him.
2: Still, we found him.
1: Several other insurance investigators had the same honor, but, dear, I'm afraid it did them little good.
2: I wonder if you're telling the truth.
1: Mr. Packard, I don't lie.
2: I want to see Archer with my own eyes.
1: Would you know him if you saw him?
2: I would.
1: Hmm.
2: Well, when do I see him?
1: I'm afraid that's impossible.
2: Why?
1: Alexander Archer's a very sick man. I don't think he's going to last much longer.
2: Sick?
3: But, Jack, if he dies, then the insurance company is out $1 million.
1: Oh, yes. I'm afraid my old friend hasn't much chance.
2: Are you murdering Alexander Archer?
1: Oh, dear, such unpleasant conversation.
0: Well, you admit doing away with them insurance investigators, don't you?
1: Oh, yes, Long, I'm afraid I do.
0: What happened to them? What'd you do to them?
1: The same thing that's going to happen to you very shortly now, my talkative friend.

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0: Every door has a key. There's a key to every situation. Behind every unopened door, there is a mystery. And the opening of this door introduces us to another in the series, The Key.
1: Hello, Jerry.
2: Oh, Linda. I didn't see you there. A bit dark on these stairs.
1: How have you been?
2: Oh, pretty good. Haven't seen you around for a while.
1: No, I've been pretty tied up.
2: Seen your brother coming out of the apartment often enough. I thought you must have gone on a vacation or something.
1: I've been sick.
2: No. Well, look, why didn't you yell?
1: Oh, I didn't want to worry you.
2: Well, isn't that what neighbors are for? Look, I don't want to butt in or anything, but that brother of yours couldn't look after a sick cat. Oh, gee, Linda, you should have given me a call. How have you two been getting on lately?
1: All right, I guess.
2: See, it's dark in this hall. Wait till I switch your light on.
1: No, don't. I didn't want you to.
2: Linda. What happened to your face?

0: Nothing happened to my face, Jerry. I was in an accident, that's all.
1: An accident? I don't like it. I don't like it at all.
0: I was in an accident, that's all.
1: Yeah, that's all. That brother of yours ought to be shot.
0: Oh, please, Jerry, not so loud. He'll hear you.
1: So he'll hear me.
0: He doesn't like me talking to you.
1: Well, we're neighbors, aren't we? Right next door to each other. What's wrong with our talking?
0: He just doesn't like it.
1: Linda, why don't you leave him and get somewhere else to live? Oh, he's rotten doing that to you.
0: He couldn't help it.
1: Oh, his hand slip or something?
0: He's got a bad temper, that's all. He's not very well sometimes.
1: Yeah, that's a good way of putting it. What was he drinking when this happened?
0: I can't leave him, Jerry. I'm the only family he's got.
1: Yeah, it's happened to other people. I'm the only family I've got, but I don't go around beating girls up because of it.
0: It's no use arguing when he's feeling well. He's all right.
1: Linda, you know I think you're pretty swell.
0: Sure.
1: I never mentioned it to you right out, but if I got the chance, I'd like to take you around a little. What I mean is I
0: know what you mean, Jerry. I think you're swell, too. Much too nice a guy to get mixed up with Stan and me.
1: I don't want anything to do with your brother. It's you. Linda, you need someone to look after you.
0: Oh, that'd be nice, but it's not you, Jerry. I don't think it's in the cards.
1: Cards? What gives with cards? Linda, I'll lay it on the line. I want you to be my girl for keeps.
0: Funny thing. No one's ever asked me to be their girl before. It makes me feel kind of special.
1: Well, you are special.
0: I'm older than you, Jerry.
1: 5 years.
0: Yes, 5 years. What were you doing when you were 17?
1: College.
0: I was hustling drinks in the bar until they threw me out. I was too young.
1: Look, stop knocking yourself, will you?
0: Then I worked in Burlicue for a while. That'd be about the time you were graduating. I graduated in the wrong school, Jerry.
1: You can argue all you want, Linda, but...
2: Linda!
0: I've got to go.
1: Will you see me later?
2: Linda!
0: If I can.
1: If he does that to you again, so help me
2: out. Linda!
0: Goodbye.
1: Poor kid.
3: Anne, not before time.
1: Oh, how did you get in here?
3: Well, if you must know, I was most unladylike and crawled through the transom.
1: Well, if Mrs. McCready saw you, I'd get thrown out.
3: On the contrary, Mrs. McCready helped me crawl in. She couldn't find the pass key. She approves of me.
1: Now, that just shows what a bad judge of character she is.
3: She thinks I'm good for you.
1: A little she knows. Hey, what's that I can smell?
3: Well, don't say it like that or you won't get any.
1: Irish stew?
3: Got it in one. Now, how do I rate, Mr. Mulligan?
1: You're an angel. That's just what you are. Is it ready?
3: I wish you'd get that eager look in your eye when you thought about me. I get an inferiority complex when I'm around you. Beaten by a pot full of meat.
1: Say, how come the hospitality?
3: Well, I figured you wouldn't be eating much tonight, tomorrow being payday. And I also figured that if you came here, or I mean if I came here and cooked your dinner, you'd have enough tomorrow night to take me to a movie.
1: Oh, haven't you any pride?
3: I did have once, but a girl can only wait so long.
1: All right, you win. Matter of fact, I have enough left over to take you to a movie tonight.
3: Goody!
1: So, if you'll just serve the stew, I'll clean up. Oh, and hand me a double service. I'm starved.

0: nice movie.
1: Mush.
0: Your trouble is you won't allow your emotions to take over. Oh, I cried and cried.
1: I know. My shoulder needs wringing out.
0: I'll buy you a new shoulder pad. Even bigger. It's a beautiful night.
1: Yeah, sure is.
0: Moon, just the right size. Stars, just shiny enough. Did you order this for me?
1: No.
0: Oh, I give up. Come on. You may as well take me home.
1: We can go to my place for coffee first, if you like.
0: Well, you might as well. Frankly, I think I'm losing out fast. Tell me something. Am I ugly?
1: No, why?
0: What color are my eyes?
1: Oh, how should I know? Blue, I think.
0: Oh, not that it matters, I suppose, but they're brown. Have a nice figure. Not Hollywood, but I can beat most of the crowd.
1: Check.
0: I'm not exactly brilliant, but I'm not dull-witted either. I've read a book.
1: Check again.
0: Well, then what's wrong with me? I've been throwing myself at your dumb skull for just on a year now. You know, what happens is I get bounced on my beam end.
1: Alan, you really want to know what's the matter with you?
0: Sure.
1: I mean, you won't be offended if I tell you.
0: What if I am? I asked for it, didn't I? Go ahead.
1: Well, No, maybe I better not.
0: Look, will you get on with it?
1: Well, No, I don't think so.
0: If you don't tell me, Jerry Mulligan, I'll bring you right here and now to help me.
1: Well, you asked for it. Alan, you're everything you said you are. But I'm afraid, I'm very much afraid that you'll never get a man.
0: Why?
1: Your feet are too big.
0: Why, you great overgrown fool!
1: Here we are.
0: Well, that could be construed as a finish.
1: Wait, Mrs. McCready.
0: That could be construed as the finish, Jerry Mulligan. After tonight, you and I are completely and utterly through. Do you hear me?
1: I hear you, and so can the whole building. Look, put that light on, will you? Here we are.
0: Yeah, well, you can make your own coffee.
1: Did it ever occur to you that you might be trying too hard?
0: Maybe I should take a leaf out of someone else's book?
1: What do you mean?
0: What do I mean? The glamour job next door. Yeah. That surprised you, didn't it? Don't worry, Jerry. I've seen the adoring glances.
1: Now, look, don't be ridiculous, huh?
0: Calf eyes. Well, I might try too hard, Jerry Mulligan, but all you do is look sick.
1: Will you leave it alone?
0: Quote, Belinda, I'll lay it on the line. I want you to be my girl. Unquote.
1: Oh, I hope it was fun listening.
0: Oh, yeah. Yeah, it was a shriek. I knew I laughed me head off. Now, she's no good for you, Jerry.
1: How about you mind your own business?
0: Well, you must know it, too. Oh, maybe she's nice, I don't know about that, but she's not for you.
1: Oh, quit it, will you?
0: Oh, all right, Jerry, I'll quit it. But you see if I'm not right. Now, I guess I'll go home.
1: Oh, but what about your coffee?
0: I don't feel like any. Night, Jerry. Thanks for the movie.
1: Well, will I see you tomorrow?
0: Well, we work in the same newspaper. Hard to miss each other. Good night.
1: The guy who said women were unpredictable was sure right. Yeah, better hit the sack, I suppose. Women.
0: Jerry.
1: Linda. Linda, what's wrong? Come in.
2: Well, I'm a terribly late, Jerry.
1: Oh, that's all right. But what's wrong, Linda? You're trembling.
2: Oh, do you mind if I wait in here a while?
1: Oh, Stan.
2: Mm-hmm. He's been drinking. He saw me down the street and started to abuse me.
1: Well, why didn't you call the police?
2: Oh, I couldn't do that.
1: Well, if you won't, I will.
2: No, I just want to sit here till he gets in. Then he'll go to sleep pretty quickly.
1: Oh, sure. Well, I'll make some coffee. You just sit down right there and take it easy. You take the coffee, Black Linda?
2: Stan.
3: Anywhere she can get it, son.
2: Please, Stan.
1: Oh, what are you doing here?
3: I have come here for my dear sister. Are you ready to leave, dear sister?
1: She doesn't want to go with you.
3: Keep out of it, kid.
1: I said she doesn't want to.
3: And I sell your face. Come on.
2: Please, Stan, don't make a scene.
3: Would I do that? Peaceful Stan, the happy man.
2: Good night, Jerry. Thanks.
1: Linda, you don't have to leave if you don't want to.
3: Sure, she don't have to leave if she don't want to. You want to leave, Linda?
2: Yes, Stan. Yes, I'm coming now.
3: You go on ahead and make up some coffee, seeing as how you're missing out of here. I want to have a talk with our young friend.
2: Stan, don't cause any trouble. Jerry didn't mean
3: anything.
2: Can't
3: I have a friendly talk with a neighbor without you butting in? Well, butt out. Go on.
1: Good night, Linda.
3: Go on. A man said good night.
2: Good night, Jerry. I'm sorry.
3: Well, I'm pretty sorry myself. You shouldn't interfere in people's affairs, neighbor.
1: Why can't you leave her alone?
3: You been telling you lies?
1: No.
3: Now, let me tell you a couple of truths, neighbor. You talk to Linda anymore, and I'm going to have to deal with you.
1: Oh, sure. Like you did Linda.
3: You never could keep her mouth shut. Remember, neighbor, you watch yourself. You'll get that pretty face all messed up.

0: million times. You're not going to pull that sort of trick on me.
1: Not too much. So often, Stan,
2: oh,
1: I just
2: no.
1: Can't stand
2: it.
0: Yeah, we have to learn how to stand it.
2: Do you wonder what woke me up?
1: I'm just not going up. I can't take any more.
0: So you know so much.
1: So I'm getting out, that's why.
0: Fine, get out. Get out. Tell everyone. What was going through your crummy little head? Tell everyone.
1: You shouldn't have done it, Stan.
0: You shouldn't have done it, Stan. Why not shouldn't I have done it?
1: Because it's wrong.
0: Where else do I get that much money? Come on, you're so smart. Where else?
1: I don't know.
2: Do I dig ditches?
1: It'd be better.
2: How better? Break my back better? It's $18,000. Get that through your head. $18,000.
1: I don't care. You should have said no. You promised me.
2: Will you pay me $18,000 to keep a promise? You got that much laying around?
1: It's no good, Stan. I'm leaving.
2: You reckon?
1: I'm leaving, Stan.
2: You dumb or something? I keep telling you, you are not leaving. Get it? You are not leaving.
1: I've never been crooked, Stan.
2: Time you started.
1: I've never been crooked.
2: Or smart.
1: Maybe. I'm stuck. I'm stuck all these years, but not anymore. I'm finished now, Stan.
2: Are you deaf or just plain stupid? I'll say it again. You are not leaving. And just to convince you, you are not leaving.
1: I won't. Stan, please. Now, Stan.

0: Hello.
1: Do you know what time it is?
0: No.
1: 9 o'clock.
0: What?
1: Do you intend working today?
0: The alarm must have failed. I'll see you. 9 o'clock. Come on, feet, let's go.

0: funny sort of dream I had about Linda and her brother. There it is.
1: Nothing funny about it. The girl must be on your mind.
0: Oh, not again.
1: I just meant because of last night. Anyway, you're lucky he didn't hit you.
0: You can say that again. He's a big boy. It's funny, though. It feels so real. It's just like I wasn't dreaming. And you can hear through those walls sometimes when it's quiet.
1: Oh, stop romancing. Come on, we're working people, you know. Oh, by the way, I'm sorry I blasted off last night.
0: Me too.
1: See you tonight?
0: Got some study to do.
1: Okay. So have I, for that matter.
0: Still, there's no reason why we can't study together.
1: Oh, it's a date. Now, come on, or we'll be out of work.
2: Enter.
1: Hi.
0: Oh, hello.
1: Such a welcome. I'm overwhelmed.
0: Oh, sorry, I was thinking.
1: About?
0: Mrs. McCready just told me Linda and her brother checked out.
1: Oh, that was quick. What time did they leave?
0: I don't know. Mrs. McCready found a note on a week's rent when she got up this morning.
1: I may be obtuse, but why should that worry you?
0: I was thinking of a dream I had. Doesn't matter, I suppose. Well, it seems odd they should just shoot off like that in the middle of the night.
1: Well, if you're that worried, maybe you should go to the police.
0: What'll I tell them? That I had a dream last night and someone got hurt in the dream and it might be a good thing if they investigated? They put me in a padded cell.
1: Would you blame them?
0: I guess not. Well, it's peculiar. It was so real. All the business about $18,000 and getting out because he'd apparently stolen it.
1: Do you read palms as well?
0: Oh, very funny.
1: Are you very upset about it going?
0: It's just that it's a funny way to leave a place. They didn't have to sneak out. The rent was paid up.
1: No, I didn't mean about not seeing her again. Not knowing where she is.
0: Yes, I think so.
1: Are you in love with her?
0: I don't know. I think so.
1: You only think so.
0: I didn't have a chance to find out. She wouldn't go out with me except a cup of coffee sometimes. But I always felt as if I wanted to look after her, protect her.
1: Well, you're talking in the past tense.
0: Am I? Ellen, it was so real. The argument and then Stan hitting her and a sort of choked off scream. Silly, but I'm still worried.
1: Well, why don't you ask Mrs. McCready for the key to their apartment? You can have a look and satisfy yourself.
0: What good would that do? If he did kill Linda, he'd have taken the body with him. It's the obvious reason to check out.
1: Well, there'd be some sign, surely. Now you got me believing in dreams. Come on, we'll find Mrs. McCready. I couldn't bear to have this to think about all night. Well, come on.
0: I don't think I want to.
1: Well, for gosh sakes. What are you scared of?
0: That may not have been a dream.
1: Well, I'll go and get the key. Goodness gracious, you're making a drama out of nothing. I'll only be a second. Reedy's taking in a local movie. She'll be home at 11.
0: Oh, I'm glad.
1: So, if you want to have a look-see, you'll have to break in. Do we break?
0: No. This must be my morbid cycle. I wonder why I should have $18,000 on my brain.
1: Why do we always dream in round figures?
0: Hand me those papers. No, not today. It's that pile over there.
1: But they're days old.
0: I know. Now, go through this pile.
1: What am I looking for?
0: Robbery.
1: Any old robbery?
0: Any old robbery that concerns $18,000.
1: Oh, to think I could have washed my hair this evening.
0: Yeah, see now. No, there's nothing here. What about you?
1: Well, there's a revolution in South America somewhere. A man just discovered a way to unboard on eggs. And here's it.
0: What?
1: Here's a store robbery 2 days ago, in which a man stole $18,000.
0: 2 days ago?
1: Well, then it wasn't.
0: No, it wasn't a dream. That means that Linda's dead and her brother killed her.
1: Been gone for hours. What did you find out?
0: I found the manager of the store. He's the man who had the money lifted from him.
1: I thought you were going to the police.
0: Well, I wanted to be absolutely sure first.
1: And?
0: The description I gave of Stan Carno tallies with that of the man who robbed the store. It's got to be him.
1: Oh, where do we go from here?
0: The police. Come on.
1: Oh, next time you dream anything, remember not to tell me about it.
0: Come on, will you? We'll get a cab. Taxi.
3: Sit down, Mr. Mulligan. What's this about a dream? You too, miss.
1: Oh, thank you.
3: What's it all about?
1: Well, it all...
3: One at a time.
0: Well, it's about a dream and some people in the next apartment and a robbery.
3: Yeah, sounds fascinating.
0: It's a bit mixed up at the moment.
3: Well, how about you start talking and I'll do the unmixing as we go along. Interesting story, Mr. Mulligan.
0: Well, don't you believe me?
3: Yeah, I think so. You wake up, you hear an argument, you're half asleep. Well, when you wake up in the morning, it's all pretty hazy. Yeah, now let me see. Why did you contact the store manager before seeing us?
0: Well, I wanted to be sure of everything.
3: Uh-huh. You got any personal stake in this?
1: You see, Detective, he thinks he's in love with Linda.
3: Oh. Well, let's go back to the apartment.
0: But that's no good. He's already checked out.
3: I know. We found his car about 20 miles out of town.
0: You found it?
3: The car was burned out. Come on, kids. We'll take a look at the apartment.
0: This is it. Sorry, Mrs. McCready isn't here. She's got the keys with her.
3: Yeah, I've had to open doors before.
0: They must have been arguing in the kitchen next to my bedroom.
3: Uh-huh.
0: It's through the... Linda. Linda!
4: Oh, no. Oh, no!
3: Come on, kid.
0: But Linda, she...
3: Yeah, you had the right dream, kid, but the wrong corpse.
0: I thought Stan was the one. I was trying to... You knew, didn't you?
3: Yeah, we found a body in a burned-out car. A husband's body.
0: Husband? Why?
3: In Burlicue, you get more jobs if you're not married.
1: But why did she come back here?
3: Well, I think she lost her reason a little after she killed her husband. You know, she could have told us about it plain self-defense. She must have dumped the car. I figured she had nowhere to go, and, well, I guess she just gravitated back here. Don't worry, kid. We would have found her.
0: Will she have to...
3: No. No, I don't think she'll come to trial.
0: I'm glad.
1: Jerry.
0: Ellen, I...
1: I know. Come on.

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Next week, another key will open another door to another story. Mystery. Romance. Or adventure. All start when a door is unlocked by... the key.

0: Inside every Cape Plum, there's a nice clean stone asking to be let out. There's a very sweet sound to Cape Plums when you have them for afters. Inside every Cape Plum, there's a nice clean stone asking to be let out. There's a very sweet sound to Cape Plums when you have them for afters.
1: J-E-L-L. Oh, the big red letters stand for the Jell-O family. Oh, the big red letters stand for the Jell-O family. That's Jell-O.
2: Yum, yum, yum.
1: Jell-O pudding.
2: Yum, yum, yum.
1: Jell-O death.

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13: 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Lovecraft and Kenneth Sterling.
15: Yes, this is 19 Nocturne Boulevard. Won't you step inside? Did you have any trouble finding it? What do you mean, what kind of a place is it? Would you believe it's a mining camp on the steamy jungle planet we call Venus?
16: Venus, month 6, day 14, nighttime. Kent and Jay Stanfield. Perhaps my final report. My fifth whole day. Canteen went dry at noon. Food tablets not dangerously low yet. chlorate tubes are my real worry. I feel weak from my forced economy and oxygen and my constantly running thirst.
3: You're still using Carter oxygen units? They're so darn heavy.
14: Budget's got around here, kid. You'll see. We're not funded like the government.
3: A Dubois mask isn't that much more, and does the job at half the weight. Saves on chlorate cubes, too.
14: Just figure out how much not much more is when multiplied by over 100 prospectors. If you last up here, you can always get yourself a Dubois. Once you start making the big bucks.
3: The way you say that...
14: Oh, it happens, just not that often.
16: I do not know the time. It is dark. There is something damnable. Something uncanny about this labyrinth. I could swear that I had eliminated certain turns through charting, and yet each new trial belies some assumption I thought established. Never before did I realize how lost we are without visual landmarks.
17: Hey, Greenhorn! This is your contact, Dana Manor, speaking. That's Miss Manners to you. You got me for a glorious half hour.
16: What? Why only...
17: None of you boys ever crack a manual? The company's only rebroadcast orbiter is a... Well, it's a Dancaster. So it provides a window for 1 half hour approximately every 6 hours for each sector. And that's your first 5 minutes. Care to waste some more, or do you plan making some kind of report?
3: Sorry. Okay, my coordinates...
17: Goodness! Did you bring your blankie, too? All that boring info is sent up automatic-like.
3: But my log, too?
17: Nah, it takes too much juice. This way you get to edit out all your little personal comments, naughty little secrets, before handing it over for archiving.
3: Oh, good.
17: So, you one of those boys who grew up just panting to work on Venus?
3: Actually, I wanted to be a writer. Venus just pays better. Now it seems like a...
17: You got hustled out the base the minute your feet touched the sweet, soggy ground? He ain't the first. Here's your mask, grab your sheet, what's your hurry?
3: Pretty much.
16: Continued. The effect of all these fruitless wanderings is one of profound discouragement. I can understand how poor Dwight must have felt. His corpse is now just skeleton, and the Sophocles and Farnoth flies are gone.
14: It's all about the crystals, kid. You read the manual?
3: Well...
14: You had an entire rocket trip?
3: Well, there was this poker game.
14: Oh, save me from greenhorns with less sense than kittens. That book could have saved your life, you know.
3: Well, I figure there'd be time.
14: There's never enough time. Men who can withstand the strains of crystal hunting here on Venus are few and far between. Most, like yourself, last no more than 3 trips.
3: What makes you think?
14: Prove me wrong.
18: Hey, Miller!
14: See that? Now, there's a guy who knows his beans.
18: Miller, read it and weep. 23 carats.
14: 23? That's...
18: Right there in black and white. Beat that.
14: Oh, kitten, this is Dwight, Fred Dwight, one of the brightest stars in Terra Nova Corp.
18: The brightest star. Ken, is it? Well, Ken, there ain't no one else out there that's netted as many total lifetime carats as me. Over 700.
3: Oh, I don't...
14: Kid, skip the manual.
18: Okay, it takes about 20 carats to power, say the entire city of Chicago, for a year. Shoot, by my calculations, I've kept the entire eastern seaboard lit for the last 5.
3: Nightfall. There's nothing to do but persevere. Dwight would have got out if he'd kept on a minute longer.
16: just possible that somebody from Terra Nova will come looking for me before long. Although this is only my fourth day out.
19: Soup fit okay? Last chance.
16: Feels fine.
14: With that tropical atmosphere out there, you better be sure 5 days is a long damn time to chafe.
16: I understand. I'm sure. So my tour is 5 days.
14: To start with. You remember Dwight? Well, there's a long hauler. Does about 2 months, Earth months, 60 days, on most trips.
19: 2 tablets, 1 week.
14: But then he's been Cytherian for over a decade.
16: Cytherian?
14: Means Venus to us long-timers. We feel Venusian sounds too damn silly after all our crummy movies.
19: Breathing unit?
16: Cytherian. Got it.
14: Dwight's practically one of the locals. You see him yet?
19: Fluoride Q. 1 week.
16: Only pictures. Now that part of the manual I did look over. Whew, creepy little buggers, aren't they?
14: A little? Ken, you didn't look hard enough. On average, the lizard men run 7 feet tall.
16: Holy!
19: Recording unit?
14: Don't worry too much. They're not harmless. Not by a long chalk, but they're manageable.
16: So those tentacles they've got for arms.
19: Crystal detector.
14: Arms, legs, tongue. Who knows what they are? Yep, 4 or 5 feet long on some of them. We call them lizard men, what with the greenish, scaly skin and all, but they're not really like anything back home.
16: 7 feet tall.
19: Flame pistol, fully charged.
16: Four days out, I think. I'm resolved not to hasten matters as Dwight did. Grinning skull has just turned toward me, shifting by the groping of one of the scavengers that are picking him over. The ghoulish stare of its empty eye sockets is worse than the tentacled onlookers that stand gloating me around the invisible barrier, laughing at me. Another day and I'll go mad if I don't drop dead from exhaustion. You still there, Miss Manners?
20: Just in a couple minutes. What's your beef?
16: I've got a reading on my crystal detector. It looks like a big one.
20: Them things aren't reliable for size. Destruction. It could be just a big one real nearby.
16: Well, what's the terrain like due, north, I think, of my current position?
20: North? Aristian Highlands. Last known position.
16: Great. On my own again. Recorder?
21: Ready.
16: Aristian Highlands.
21: Mark the Massacre from the air 50 years ago. Designated
16: Eryx.
21: One of the few areas of Cylon Venus noted for lack of vegetation.
16: Off. Lack of vegetation? That'll be a relief. Anything to get out of those rubbery creepers and overhanging fronds. Month 6, day 12. My third day out. Afternoon. In less than an hour, I saw that the jungle growths were thinning out, and by 5 o'clock, after passing through a belt of tree ferns with very little underbrush, I emerged on a broad plateau. Progress now became rapid, and I saw by the wavering of my detector needle that I was getting closer to the crystal I sought.
14: Some brainy types insist they're intelligent.
18: The lizzies? Screwballs.
16: Well, they build cities.
18: Anthills, beehives. We don't try to make trees with bugs, do we?
16: But they talk, don't they?
14: That's been debated for years. There seem to be some patterns of the tentacle movement.
18: Yeah, and bees dance. I've been out there longer than just about anyone, and they're nothing but a damn nuisance.
14: A religious nuisance.
18: So they worship the crystals, big deal. They can't use them, and don't even know they do anything more than glow. If we want to change things, we got about 2 real choices.
14: Yeah. Try and civilize them, like we did with everyone back home.
18: Nah, they're way too primitive for that. I say we either got to cage them up like the animals they are.
14: We've tried that one before.
18: We can just blow them away. Why not? They're not decorative, useful, or even edible. They don't do anything worth keeping them around.
16: Note to self. Day 4th. Fourth day. I racked my brains with speculations regarding the material, origin, and purpose of this strange edifice. At the hands of men might have reared it, I could not for a moment believe. Human knowledge does not include any perfectly transparent, non-reflective solid such as the substance of this building. Did a forgotten race of highly evolved beings precede the man-lizards as masters of Venus? The strange and seemingly non-practical building and its materials suggests a religious purpose.
3: Contact. You back yet? Manners?
16: This is just nuts. What the heck is this stuff? Smooth, cool to
0: keep. Contact here, report!
3: Have I got a report for you? Oh, I found an invisible wall.
16: Fifth day out. I doubt I will see sixth. Very weak. Did not sleep much till daylight. Must save Chlori cubes. So I'm nearly suffocating. Lack of oxygen. Can't walk much of the time, but manage a crawl. It's damnable. Green things keep staring, laughing with their tentacles. Sometimes they gesticulate in a way that makes me think they share some terrible joke. Just beyond my perception.
0: Listen to me real careful now, Ken. You need to close your eyes and start backing up right this minute.
3: What? My recording unit lists nothing about an invisible wall.
0: You backing up yet? Ignore anything you see or hear.
3: Why, for crying out loud?
0: Get yourself clear first, then check your recorder's entry for mirage plans. Move your backside. Them things are deadly.
3: Wait. No. Wait a minute. I'm in the middle of the plains of Eryx. No plants within a half mile. Nothing to see but mud and...
0: Yeah? Mud and...
3: The walls. But you can't see them because they're invisible. Third day supplemental. What made my heart leap was a smaller detail whose position could not have been far from the plane's exact center. It was a single point of light, blazing through the mist and seeming to draw a piercing, concentrated luminescence from the yellowish, vapor-dulled sunbeams. This, without doubt, was the crystal I sought. I could hardly wonder, as I glimpsed the distant glow, like those miserable man-lizards worshipped them. Maybe 20 feet tall. Managed to throw a handful of mud about that high and it went over.
0: I ain't got any maps or archives with specifics for that locale. Not a popular spot, seeing as there's none of the streams and crystals show up in.
3: No streams, but plenty of dam. The whole plateau is like a solid sheet of slimy mud with a light frosting of ground mist.
0: Could this wall thing be some kind of natural phenomenon?
3: Too smooth. Very regular. Slightly curved, too, I think. Oh, boy.
0: You riders with your big old words. Been all the way around yet?
3: I don't think so, but I can't really tell.
0: Well, did you hit your own dainty little footsteps again?
3: Not a chance. The mud is so liquid it just doesn't take, not even for a minute. It's like I haven't been here before.
0: I need you to mark your position and come back to base, Ken. This is way outside standard procedure. You hear me?
3: Got it. I'll get out of here pretty soon. I just want to... You got all the way around just once.
0: Honey, I'll be flat out of range in 2 shakes. I don't want to worry you then, but if anything happens out there, it could be days before help will arrive.
3: Days? But a lander would only...
0: Manpower and money, old son. Base only has a dozen resident staff, and none of us is jungle-worthy. We gotta wait for some of you roughnecks to wander on home. Then the company has to pay for their time for a rescue. Why do you think they load jet with plenty of ammo? Much cheaper.
3: It's a wonder they bother.
0: And death benefits.
3: What?
0: They are cheaper, too.
16: horror and despair. Baffled again. I've been deceived once more. Was apparently back where I'd been on my first futile attempt to leave the labyrinth. Whether I screamed aloud, I did not know. Perhaps I was too weak to utter a sound. I merely lay dazed in mud for a long period, while the greenish things outside leaped in and laughed and gestured.
3: Isn't this a lot of ammo? I mean, 7 clips.
14: One a day, that's pretty average. Save them for the trip home. The Lizzies don't usually try much right away. That is, until you got one of their precious crystals. The worst you can expect before you make a find is pot shots with blowgun darts.
3: Blowguns? That's it?
14: Don't scoff. One of those darts will slice through your suit like butter. All it needs to do is nick you and the local germs do the rest, if the insects don't get you first. If you don't get back to base in time, well, you notice the bartender's hand?
3: The hook?
14: Uh-huh.
3: Late afternoon, third day. It is said that even from a great distance, the shining object's position seems indefinably queer. A slight mound rising from the slime and mist. Now, at about 100 yards, I could see plainly just what that mound was. It was the body of a man in one of the company's protective suits lying on his back, his oxygen mask half buried in the mud a few inches away. His right hand, crushed convulsively against his chest, was the crystal that had led me here. A spheroid of incredible size, so large that the dead fingers could scarcely close over it. I wondered who the man was.
2: Holy cow!
3: Dwight? Oh, jeez. The walls. How could he... Whoa! There was an opening about 3 feet wide. Without a moment's hesitation, I stepped through and advanced 2 paces to the prostrate body, which lay in what seemed to be an intersecting doorless corridor. It gave me a fresh curiosity to find that the interior of this vast enclosure was divided by partitions.
14: I hope I die out here.
3: You want to die?
14: No, I don't want to. Just that when I do, I hope it's out there in the jungle. The scavengers will strip me clean in a couple of hours, and no one will ever know what happened.
4: Just make sure you're dead first. Some of them bugs don't wait.
3: Will they really?
4: That's why the suits are made the way they are. Like cellophane, but thicker. No weave, no tiny holes for bugs to get in through.
3: But the suit doesn't cover everything.
14: Nah, they don't like the breather. It smells bad or something. So your head is pretty safe, as long as you don't take it off.
3: Looking about for some possible cause of death, my eyes lit upon the oxygen mask lying close to the body's feet. Probably carelessly buckled, so the weight of the tube worked the strap loose. Wouldn't have happened with the Dubois sponge reservoir mask. Well, Dwight, old buddy, you got your wish. At least this baby won't go to waste. Let go. Wait a minute. Wait, rigor mortis, it doesn't last. Manners, you there? Recorder?
21: Ready.
3: Rigor mortis.
21: A condition of deceased breath. A spasming of muscles.
3: How long does it last?
21: Rigor mortis begins 3 to 7 hours after the termination of life and lasts approximately 12 hours.
3: Off. Holy. Dwight. What, Sam Hill? Was a group of a dozen or so of those detestable land lizards emerging from the forest far off across the plain. When they drew nearer, they seemed less truly reptilian, only the flat head and the green, slimy, frog-like skin carrying out the idea. They walked erect on odd, thick stumps, which made curious noises in the mud. The motions of their tentacles, if the theories are right, indicated that the things were in animated conversation.
5: You asleep?
16: Would it matter?
20: You sound real down. Tell Mama Manners all about it. You may not have a lot of time, though. There's some sunspot activity predicted for tonight, so I may have to miss a date or two, but you can forgive a girl for that, can't you?
16: I'm lost.
20: Nonsense. You know, we're here on charted territory. Just punch into the recorder.
16: Oh, I know exactly where I am, but I'm still lost.
20: Is this where I start telling you to back away quickly?
16: The invisible wall? Well, it's more like...
20: Like what? An invisible barn?
16: An invisible maze. I can see the entire plane from here. The trees are at the edges, the sky above, but I can't get out.
20: Have you tried taking every left fork? That usually...
16: Something else. There's a crowd of the lizardmen just waiting at the entrance, ready to jump me if I manage to escape.
20: Two things.
16: I need some help.
20: Ain't gonna happen. Not for a couple days. Sunspots play havoc with land and vehicles, same as communications.
16: So I just...
20: Listen to me, Kent. You never tried shooting one of them things, have you? The flame guns are particularly nasty. Them critters go up like oiling rags. Once you get one or two of them, the others will head for the hills. They don't really want to fight.
6: Until you got one of them precious crystals.
16: Oh. No.
20: No? No what?
16: I'm not giving it up.
20: That's the spirit, Ken. But long as you're in a safe place, just sit tight and get a rescue party in as soon as possible.
16: You mean other prospectors, right?
20: Yeah.
16: Maybe I will be out of here by then. Fourth day, shortly after dawn. The alluring crystal, the body of a man who seized it before me, must have required a dark and threatening meeting. Dwight was a victim, too. He must have been trapped some time ago and failed to find his way out. His mask probably didn't slip accidentally. Rather than face a lingering death, he resolved the issue by letting the lethal atmosphere do its work. The horrible irony of his fate lay in his position. Only a few feet from the exit, he failed to find... Now I'm as trapped as he'd been. Recorder.
21: Ready.
16: Location, central chamber. Describe.
21: Round chamber. 60 regularly spaced egresses.
16: Progress.
21: You have 27 times attempted to exit you designated door in line with corpse and tree.
16: Yeah, well, then I realized three of the doors all lined up that way. It's just not enough difference in perspective.
21: You have recorded 43 trips out of the central chamber.
16: I know. With no way to mark anything, I can't tell which door is which.
21: You have attempted to score the wall with your knife and with your flame pistol. You have tried to make a mark in ink and smear it with mud. You have reported no success.
16: Picking a damn door at random would do me more good.
21: Correlating the turns you have thus far reported, random choice would give you odds of 1 in...
16: Off. This, then, is the end. 3 days, taking me nowhere. My strength is gone. There was no common series of mischances which made me lose my way in this ruthless, unseen tangle of horrors. Beyond doubt, the place is genuine maze. A labyrinth. Traps set to catch humans. Hiya, Dwight. Hey, buddy. You got it all over me.

0: buddy. You got it all over me. You almost made it, old pal. Almost. Recorder on.
1: Right.
0: Just taken the great crystal out of my pouch to look at it in my last moments. It shines fiercely, menacingly, in the red rays of dying day. The leaping horde have noticed it, and their gestures changed in a way I cannot understand. I am growing numb.
2: Operative A-49, Captain J. Stanfield, left Terra Nova early on 6-12 for a short-term trip. Due back 13th or 14th, did not appear by evening of 15th. Followed last reported location to Aracidian Highland, brought plane down nearby and corner of the wing crashed on unseen obstruction. Approaching on foot, we came up short against a smooth, invisible barrier. Located skeleton of Operative B-9, Frederick N. Dwight, of Koenig's division, and aforementioned deceased Stanfield. We had great difficulty in getting to Stanfield, but finally succeeded. We shall bury Dwight and Stanfield in the company graveyard and ship the crystal on the next... off. Miller?
3: I heard.
2: Yeah.
3: And I'm real sorry. Boy, seemed real nice.
2: He was. Keep it under your hat. But I think this is the last straw.
3: Last straw?
2: I've been warned. The next rocket will be carrying Marines.
3: Oh, well, I am sorry.
2: Yeah. Recorder on.
1: Right.
2: A personal note. I am impressed not only with the irony of Dwight's fate, but with that of Stanfield as well. We found a doorway some 15 feet past Dwight. Beyond this was a hall and... hell. Stanfield could have reached the outside by walking 22 feet if he had just found the opening directly behind him.

Now that you know how to find us, don't be a stranger. We have enough of those already. Tonight's production of Within the Walls of Eric's was adapted for radio by Julie Hoverson from a short story by H.P. Lovecraft and Kenneth Sterling. In tonight's production, Kenton Stanfield was Renaud Leboeuf, Frederick Dwight was Cole Hornaday, Marshall Miller was Pat McNally, Dana Manners was Julie Hoverson, the supply clerk was Marge Lutton, and the recorder was Beverly Poole. All music in this production is courtesy of Kevin MacLeod at Incompetech.com. Post-production and mastering is done by Julie Hoverson. This show is copyright 2008 to Julie Hoverson and Weality Productions. 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
1: Well, that's a nice thing, isn't it? 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
1: You don't mean...
0: Polo mints.
1: Yum, yum.

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4: Once upon a time there was an engineer.
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6: Charlie says, love my good and plenty. Charlie says, really rings the bell. Charlie says, love my good and plenty. Don't know any other candy that I love so well.
7: 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Will you have a polo, dear Liza, polo?
8: 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I most certainly will. I'll have three or four or maybe more.
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Once again, the keeper of the book has opened the ponderous door to the secret vault, wherein is kept the great sealed book, in which is recorded all the secrets and mysteries of mankind through the ages. Here are tales of every kind, tales of murder, of madness, of dark deeds, strange and terrible beyond all belief. Keeper of the book, I would know what tale we tell this time. Open the great book and let us read. Slowly, the great book opens. One by one, the keeper of the book turns the pages and stops. Ah, the strange story of a man who would stop at nothing to accomplish his ends. A tale called The Accusing Corpse.

0: Here is the tale, The Accusing Corpse, as it is written in the pages of the sealed book. Philip Drake, the wealthy stockbroker, is pacing nervously back and forth in the drawing room of his country mansion. His face becomes pale as Vivian, his wife, enters the drawing room, a suitcase in one hand.
1: Well, Philip, I'm all packed and ready to leave. I do hope
2: Vivian,
1: that
2: how can you do this to me? You know I love you, that I do anything to make you happy.
1: Oh, Philip, let's not go over that again.
2: Oh, please, darling, don't leave. At least not until your brother Roger's arrived and had a chance to talk to you. He'll be here any minute.
1: Oh, nothing that righteous brother of mine can say will change my mind. Now, would you mind lending me your car to get to town?
2: Vivian, if you leave me, you won't get a cent. Not a cent, you hear?
1: Really? Did you ever stop to think, Philip, that there might be another man? One with more money than you?
2: Another man? Oh, no, Vivian, there couldn't be.
1: And why not?
2: But we've only been married 3 months. Why, there couldn't have been anybody in that time.
1: Oh, but there was.
2: Oh, Vivian, you can't do this to me. I love you. I love you. I won't let you go.
1: I really must be saying goodbye now. He's waiting for me in town. I don't want to be late.
2: If I can't have you, no one else will, do you hear?
1: Oh, really? You're being ridiculous. I must go now.
2: No!
1: Philip, what are you... A gun.
2: Yes, Vivian. A gun. I told you if I couldn't have you, no one else would, and I mean it.
1: Even with that gun, you can't keep me, do you hear? I'd sooner die than go on living with you. I'm going, and you're not going to... Oh, you shot...
2: Oh. Vivian. Philip, what happened? I thought I had... Vivian. I didn't mean to do it. She was going to leave me. Vivian. Roger. Is she dead?
3: Yes. Philip, do you know what this may mean? Life imprisonment, perhaps even the electric chair?
2: Yes, I know. I lost control of myself. Nothing seems to matter now.
3: You simply can't throw your life away like that. Even if Vivian was my sister, I don't mind telling you that I always felt you were far too good for her. She didn't deserve to be your wife.
2: Oh, please, Roger.
3: Look, if we were to get rid of the body, who could possibly know that she didn't leave here tonight as she'd planned?
2: No, no. It wouldn't work, Roger. You can't get away with murder.
3: That's nonsense, Philip. Now, if we were to bury her in the woods, no one would ever find her body.
2: Bury her in the woods? I couldn't do that.
3: Philip, you must let me handle this. Oh, and you better give me that gun.
2: All right, Roger. Here you are.
3: Good. Now, you wait here. I'm going to get rid of the body.

0: I think this is quite far enough. I'm afraid I'll have to bury you now, my dear Vivian.
1: Put me down, Roger. I'm tired of being carried like a sack of potatoes.
0: All right. There. Oh, and let me congratulate you on your performance as a corpse as I carried you out.
1: Roger, do you think he suspects anything?
0: Of course he doesn't. He's positive that he shot and killed you. It was very clever the way you taunted him into doing it.
1: You've got the gun, haven't you?
0: Certainly I've got it. You don't think I was going to let him discover that the bullets had been removed and blank cartridges substituted, did you?
1: No, not you, Roger. You always know what you're doing.
0: It was a lucky day when you met me. Look, now here's the key to the apartment I rented in town. You'll find my car a quarter of a mile down the road.
1: All right. I'll be waiting for you at the apartment.
0: I'll be there in a few hours. Well, now let's see. This seems like a nice place to dig.

0: The next morning, Roger called on Philip at his office. And finding Philip very nervous, reassured him that he had hidden poor Vivian's grave carefully. When Philip expressed his gratitude for Roger's help, Roger suggested that Philip could do him a favor in return by lending him $20,000 to swing a business deal. Philip was startled, but after a moment's hesitation, wrote out a check. As he wrote it, Roger smiled. Things were working out just as he'd planned.
1: Roger, did you get it?
2: Well, what does this look like?
1: Oh, darling, that's wonderful. Now we can clear out it. What? Roger, there isn't $100,000 here.
2: Why, no, dear. I only got $20,000 from him.
1: But we were after $100,000. Why didn't you get it all this morning when you saw him?
2: My dear Vivian, it simply isn't done that way. Blackmail is an art that calls for the use of psychology. Philip will give us many times over the money I hold in my hand. All in due time, of course.
1: But you mean I'll have to go on hiding in this miserable apartment until you've finished your little game with him? Never being able to leave it for fear someone will recognize me?
2: Oh, come now, you've got the radio, books.
1: Well, I won't spend weeks in this apartment, I tell you. I won't. Oh, my arm. You
2: will do exactly as I say, Vivian. Exactly. Do you understand?
1: Oh, Roger, arm, you're hurting me.
2: It's nothing to what I will do if you disobey me. Do I make myself clear?
1: Oh, yes. Yes, I'll do whatever you say.

0: And now to continue the story, as it is written in the sealed book. A week passed. A week in which Roger patiently bided his time. For time he knew was working on his side against Philip. Then one morning he called on Philip at his office.
1: Good morning, Philip. How are you?
2: How do you expect me to be? This past week I've been able to think of nothing but Vivian and what happened that night.
1: Philip, you must stop brooding over it. Whatever happened was her fault, not yours.
2: Yes, you're right. Perhaps what I need is a vacation.
1: Of course. A trip would do you a world of good. And if I could afford it, I'd go along with you.
2: You mean you haven't any money?
1: I'm afraid not, Philip. That's what I've come to see you about. I must have $40,000 at once.
2: $40,000?
1: Yes. If I don't get the $40,000, it may mean prison for me. You wouldn't want to see that happen, would you?
2: No, of course not.
1: After all, Philip, I saved you from prison. In fact, I made myself an accomplice to Vivian's murder by not turning you over to the police.
2: Yes, I know, but...
1: You could hardly expect me to remain loyal to you if you weren't willing to help me, could you?
2: I see. Seems I haven't any choice. Very well, Roger. I'll write you out a check.

0: Take a look at this, Vivian. $40,000 in cash.
1: Oh, darling.
0: Wasn't this worth staying and hiding for? And there's plenty more where this came from. Oh, who could that be? You better get behind that screen.
1: All right, Roger.
0: Yes?
2: COD for Miss Brown. Comes to $64.
0: Hey, you must be mistaken. There's no Miss Brown here.
2: Well, this is the address she gave. It's in care of Mr. Roger Martinson. That's your name?
0: Why, yes, but I don't...
1: Those packages are for me, Roger. How much did you say the COD was?
2: $64, miss.
1: Here you are.
2: Thank you, miss. Here's your receipt. Bye.
1: Bye.
0: When did you buy those clothes?
1: This morning.
0: You mean you went out shopping in spite of what I told you?
1: Well, I was sick of being cooped up in this apartment day and night. I had to do something for a change.
0: And what of my plans? You risked everything with so much at stake.
1: Roger, stop looking at me like that. I tell you, I couldn't stand being cooped up in this apartment any longer. And if you don't get the rest of the money at once so that we can clear out, I'll go shopping whenever I feel like it. You can't make...
0: You'll do exactly as I say. I won't allow anything or anyone to interfere with my plans. I've worked every step out perfectly, and there isn't going to be any slip-up.

0: Another week passed. A week in which Roger made no effort to see Philip. Then early one evening, he got into his car and drove out of the city to Philip's home in the country.
1: Oh, it's you, Roger. Come in.
2: Good evening, Philip. Where are the servants?
1: This is their night off.
2: You're not looking well at all, Philip. You shouldn't remain in this big house by yourself.
1: What difference does it make where I am? Wherever I go, the memories of that night follow. It's hard to believe that it was only 2 weeks ago tonight that I killed her.
2: 2 weeks ago tonight? Why, so it was. By the way, Philip, do you think you might possibly lend me $60,000?
1: Well, you can't be serious.
2: Oh, but I am.
1: But I've lent you that much already.
2: Yes, I know, but I must have more.
1: No, I won't give you another cent. You've blackmailed me enough.
2: Blackmail is a harsh word, Philip.
1: What else would you call it? You're just as hard and grasping as Vivian was.
2: Oh, yes, but you must remember, I'm alive and she isn't.
1: And suppose you're glad she's dead. In life, she was worth nothing to you. In death, you were able to get $60,000 for her.
2: In death? How do I know she is dead?
1: Don't be foolish, Philip. You shot her yourself.
2: Yes, but how do I know she was dead? It was you who examined her, you who told me so, and you who buried her body all by yourself.
1: I just wanted to spare you, Philip.
2: Just exactly where did you bury Vivian? As a matter of fact, how do I know the whole affair wasn't staged for my special benefit? You're quite capable of such a scheme.
1: I tell you she's dead, Philip, and buried out in the woods.
2: And I want to see the grave, and the body you say is in it.
1: This is ridiculous. I won't go searching for a grave in the middle of the night.
2: You shouldn't have to search for it, Roger, not if you really dug one. Come along.
1: I won't do it. Why, this is all...
2: I said come along, Roger.
1: Oh, very well. But I'm not certain I'll be able to find the grave. After all, the woods is fairly large, and it's been 2 weeks since I buried her.
2: It's quite all right, Roger. We'll stay out there until you do find her.

0: The grave is someplace around here. I'm certain of it, but perhaps we ought to come back in the daytime. It might be easier to find it then.
1: I know, Roger. Shouldn't have any trouble finding it now, if it exists.
0: It does exist, I tell you. It's just that the woods are so confusing at night. Everything looks so different.
1: Yes, keep on searching, Roger.
0: Well, perhaps this is the spot. It looks something like it.
1: There's only one way to make certain, and that's to start digging. Here's a shovel. Start digging.
0: Oh, very well, Philip, if you insist.

0: Well, Roger, you've been digging for 20 minutes now, and you haven't uncovered a body. You're a great actor, but I'm afraid this time you've overplayed your role.
1: What do you mean?
0: Vivian isn't dead, and there's no use pretending she is. Everything that's happened was part of a scheme the two of you planned to extort money from me.
1: I tell you she's dead, Helen.
0: And where's the body?
1: I thought this was the spot, but I must be mistaken. I'm sure I didn't bury her any deeper than this, but...
2: Hey, look. Turn the flashlight this way.
0: What is it?
1: Look. Do you see what I've uncovered? A hand. Yes. This is the spot where I buried her. Just a few more shovels full. I'll have her body uncovered.
3: Vivian. No. No, it can't be.
1: But it is Vivian. Look, Philip. Here's the bullet hole under her heart. The bullet hole you made.
3: I don't want to see any more. I've seen enough.
1: You should trust me a little more, Philip. Everything I did was for your own good. After all, you don't want to go to the electric chair, do you?
0: I don't care what happens anymore. I can't stand having her death on my conscience any longer. I'm going to call the police.
1: Don't be a fool, Philip. You know it can mean the electric chair.
0: I'll take my chances. Anything's better than going on living the way I have these past 2 weeks. I'm going back to the house and call the police.
1: Philip, come back.

0: And now to continue the story, as it is written in the sealed book. After Philip and Roger had dug up Vivian's body, with the bullet hole through the heart, Philip decided that the only thing left for him was to call the police and confess. So, in spite of Roger's protests, he rushed back to the house.
1: Operator. Operator.
2: Philip, wait. Don't do anything foolish.
1: You've cut me off. Take your hand off the phone, Roger.
2: All I want you to do is to listen to me for a few minutes. Then if you still want to call the police, you can. Now, please, put the receiver down, Philip. That's it.
1: What do you want to tell me?
2: Well, do you mind if I mix myself a drink first? It's been a rather difficult evening.
1: Very well.
2: What about one for you? You look as though you could stand a drink.
1: No, thank you.
2: Nonsense now. It'll do you good.
1: What is it you want to say to me, Roger?
2: Say to you? Yes. Here's your drink.
1: Thank you.
2: Well, what shall we drink to? We'll drink to your good luck, come what may. There, I feel a good deal better.
1: All right, now we've had our drink, what have you got to say?
2: Oh, yes. What I wanted to say was, I never let anything interfere with my plans, Philip. I can't allow you to go to the police, and therefore you shan't. It would spoil my plans.
1: It would it? But I'd like to see you stop me.
2: I have, Philip. In a very little while, in fact, in just a few seconds, you'll be dead.
1: Dead? What do you say?
2: Yes, Philip. The drink I mixed you was poisoned. Aren't you finding that it's becoming difficult to breathe?
1: No. You couldn't have... My throat... It burns.
2: Yes, I know, but it'll all be over in a matter of seconds.
1: Now I see it all. You murdered her.
2: Yes, Philip. Just a week ago tonight, she died according to plan.
1: I'll call the police. I'll tell them that...
2: I'm afraid you haven't the strength left to reach the phone, Philip. You and Vivian never had a chance, Philip. I had things worked out perfectly, down to the smallest detail. Hello, operator. Operator, please connect me with the police.
3: Oh, Inspector, I finished the examination of the body of Vivian Drake and her husband, Philip.
4: Okay, Doc. Oh, this is Roger Martinson. Mr. Martinson, this is Dr. Smith, the county coroner.
3: How do you do, Mr.
4: Hello. I'll be with you in a few minutes, Doc. Just stay here.
3: All right, Inspector.
4: Now, Mr. Martinson, you were telling me how you came to this house 2 weeks ago tonight to see your sister and found she was gone.
2: Yes. My brother-in-law, Philip, told me that she had gone on a vacation. I thought it strange at the time that she should have gone away without saying goodbye to me, as we were always very close. Then days passed, and I didn't hear from her.
4: Was it like your sister to go away and not write?
2: No, and that's what worried me so. The past 2 weeks, Philip kept putting me off when I inquired about Vivian's whereabouts. Tonight, I couldn't stand it any longer, and I came to this house to have it out with him.
4: Well, what did your brother-in-law say when he saw you?
2: He was quite agitated at my unexpected arrival. When I threatened to go to the police, he broke down and confessed to having murdered Vivian.
4: When had he murdered him?
2: He told me he'd done it 2 weeks ago tonight. That was the very night I'd come here to see Vivian, and he told me that she'd left for a vacation.
4: I see. Go on.
2: Naturally, when he told me he'd murdered her, I was aghast. He led me to the woods and showed me the grave. We returned to the house, and before I could stop him, Philip had taken poison. I then called the police.
4: Well, seems like a plain case of murder and suicide to me. Right, Doc?
3: Perhaps, but Mr. Martinson, I was very much interested in what you had to say regarding the murder of your sister. You say that your brother-in-law confessed to murdering her 2 weeks ago tonight.
2: Yes, that's correct.
3: And you never saw her alive after that night?
2: Why, no, of course not.
4: What are you getting at, Doc?
3: Please, Inspector. Mr. Martinson, would you mind telling me where you live?
2: Why, at 425 West 106th Street.
3: Tell me, were some clothes delivered to that address? In your care, 1 week ago today?
2: Clothes?
3: Yes, to be exact, a woman's sports suit, which cost $64 and arrived COD.
2: Why, no.
3: You're lying, Mr. Martinson. I have in my hand a slip of paper that not only proves that you're lying, but it'll send you to the electric chair.
4: Doc, what are you saying?
3: Yes, Inspector. Mr. Martinson's plan was perfect, but he slipped up badly. He forgot to search Vivian Drake's clothing before he buried her. When I examined her body just now, I found in one of her pockets this receipted bill bearing the date April 9th. That proves beyond a doubt that she was alive 1 week ago and consequently couldn't have been murdered by her husband on April 2nd, as Mr. Martinson here claims.
2: I know.
3: Yes, Mr. Martinson. It was you who killed her. The corpse has accused you from the grave of murder and has given us proof of your guilt.
2: No, it can't be. I had everything planned perfectly. Perfectly, do you hear? Down to the last detail. I couldn't have failed. I couldn't.
0: But Roger Martinson had failed. And all because of a mere sales slip that was found in a corpse's pocket. A dated sales slip that gave the lie to his testimony and sent him to the electric chair. For murder, as always, without, though it takes the dead themselves to

And now, keeper of the book, before you close the great book, show us the tale we tell next time. This one? Ah, yes. An incredible story about a young married couple who bought an old New England colonial house. A house that was cursed. Cursed with the evil spirit of a dead woman. A tale called Stranger in the

0: be sure to be with us again next time when the sound of the great gong heralds another strange and exciting tale from The Sealed Book. The Sealed Book, written by Bob Arthur and David Cogan, is produced and directed by Jock McGregor.
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2: The Diary of Fate. Fate plays no favorites. It could happen to you.
3: Book 54, page 806. Yes, here it is. The life record of Victor Wakeman, an American citizen employed by the United States military government in Berlin. Yes, Victor, your position as a civilian interpreter with an intelligence unit offered you many opportunities. Opportunities to choose for good or evil. And now, as the record of your life lies open before me, I, fate, look ahead to an instant of decision.
4: I said stop.
5: What?
4: Who are you?
2: That really doesn't matter. The point is that you're Captain Master.
3: Yes. In the life of Victor Wakeman, a desperate decision was made. Then I, fate, intervened. And because of a little thing, because of a loose stone, Victor Wakeman will die. But listen well, you who hear my words. Fate is not vindictive, not without regard for mortal rights. In a moment, I will read again from the Diary of Fate.
2: Before the exciting story of Victor Wakeman, here is our announcer.
3: Yes, in the life of Victor Wakeman, an evil choice was made. But in the final analysis, it was the seemingly unimportant thing, the trifle, that brought about the ultimate conclusion. For little things are the tools with which I, fate, shape your destinies. Remember, Victor Wakeman, how it all started? You were talking with Colonel Bennett, chief of the intelligence unit to which you were assigned.
4: And that's about it, Colonel. That's as far as I could get in 1 month's work, Frank.
6: I see. You're still convinced the Heisler jewels are somewhere here in Berlin?
4: Yes, sir. I am.
6: Mr. Wakeman, we've got to find those jewels before the Nazis do. $500,000 in their hands can cause us untold harm.
4: Everything indicates that they were hidden in the Heisler home the night before Berlin fell. And they've never been moved.
6: But we've been over every inch of that old house time and again. Ah, well. You know, it's going to be embarrassing if we don't find them soon.
4: Embarrassing and dangerous.
6: Exactly. Well, we'll just have to stay with it. Oh, by the way, Mrs. Bennett and I had your wife over for dinner while you were in Frankfurt. She seemed to have something on her mind.
4: Well, Colonel, I'm afraid Marsh and I are both a little impatient.
6: Impatient? You know the kind of work you're doing?
4: Oh, no, sir. It's just, well, frankly, a civilian interpreter's pay is all right, but it's no fortune, and it's discouraging to Marsha when we can't afford it.
6: I know. Well, you're a young man. You have lots of time yet. Just be patient, my boy. Incidentally, there have been some changes while you were away. Our unit's been expanded. 12 more officers, another section of wax types, more vehicles, and there's an opening for a higher rating in our civilian staff.
4: An opening?
6: Mm-hmm.
4: Do you have anyone in mind, Colonel?
6: Well, that rating could very well go to a man who was instrumental in the recovery of the Heisler jewels Mr. Wakeman.
3: Yes, Victor. The advancement you were so hungry for would be yours. If only you could locate the hidden jewel. You realize that the odds against you were enormous. But you were determined to find the jewels yourself. You neglected your regular duties, and without waiting for orders, drove to the Heisler home that the sergeant assigned for you. Then a little thing happened.
4: Okay, Sergeant Camel. Park here by the fish pond.
5: Yeah, the old house will join together. Why don't they give up, Mr. Wakeman? If we ever find those jewels now, it'll be just dumb luck.
4: Sergeant, luck has very little to do with it.
5: Hmm?
4: It's methodical and scientific. Gather facts, analyze those facts, and derive a logical conclusion. Those jewels are here in this house.
5: Okay, okay, I don't argue with you. But I've done gone through these walls so often, I know these termites by their first name.
4: And we're going to do it again. We'll start in the basement and sound every wall.
5: Okay, but I can already tell you they're none
4: of them. Oh, blast it. Anyway.
5: What's the matter?
4: Drop my cigarette lighter down in the fish pot. You go in, Sergeant. I'll be right with you. I'm going to get my lighter first.
5: Okay, Mr. Wakeman.
4: All the stupid thing. It would fall between these rocks. There now. What's this? What? Holy smoke. It's the jewels. The Heisler jewels.
3: Yes, Victor. Because of a little thing. Because you dropped your cigarette lighter. You had found the Heisler jewel. You concealed the leather pouch and its priceless content. Then you told Sergeant Camel you had changed your mind about the search. A few minutes later, anxious to personally announce your discovery, you tried to reach Colonel Bennett by telephone. But he was out. You wrote a message instead, sealed it, and instructed Sergeant Camel to deliver it directly to the colonel's office. Then you went home.
7: Well, Vic, you're home early. Anything wrong?
4: Things have never been so right, believe me. Guess what, Dolly? I'm going to get a better job.
7: Promotion. Oh, Vic, that's wonderful. Are you sure you aren't joking?
4: I should say not. There's an opening, and Colonel Bennett told me this morning you'd go to the man who finds the Heisler jewel.
7: Oh, Vic, the whole unit's been on that project for months. How do you know you'll be the one to...
4: Wait. Want to see something pretty? Look here. See this leather pouch? Now watch. There they are. The Heisler jewel. Believe it or not, they were hidden in the fish pond.
7: Vic, it's beautiful. So think of it. $500,000.
4: Yeah, and I saw them all by myself. Nobody else can claim any credit on that.
7: $500,000.
4: It should be worth the promotion, shouldn't it?
7: Wait a minute. You were alone when you found them. No one knows you have them.
4: Right. It's my surprise for the colonel.
7: Don't be an idiot. Don't you realize what we have right here in our hands? What's a measly little advancement compared to a fortune?
4: But, Marcia, we've got to turn the jewels in.
7: Why? You said you were alone. Nobody knows about them. You'd be rich, Victor. You can't turn them in.
4: Yeah, I never even thought about it that way. You're right. Nobody knows we have them. Nobody.
7: And we're going to keep them.
4: All right. All right, Marcia. Marcia, I forgot. What a fool. I wrote a message to that colonel.
7: You what?
4: Yes. I said I found the jewels. And Sergeant Camel delivered it just a few minutes ago. Colonel Bennett was out when I called,
7: Victor, so... Victor, maybe he's still out. Maybe you can get it back. You've got to get it back. Do you hear?
4: Okay, Marsha, okay. You wait here. If there's any chance at all, I'll get that message.
3: Yes, Victor Wakeman. At that moment, you made a decision for evil. You went directly to headquarters and found that the colonel was still out. Unnoticed, you entered his office. And there on the colonel's desk, you saw the envelope with your message inside. You had picked it up when you heard the door opening behind you. You stuffed the message into your pocket and turned. turned to face the intruder.
4: Colonel Bennett.
6: Well, hello, Wakeman. You want to see me?
4: Oh, no, no, sir. I just stopped in to check the map. Anything new on the Heisler Jewel, sir?
6: No, nothing. That's a tough nut to crack. Well, it'll do us all good to forget it for the weekend. Suppose you and Marcia are going out to that picnic this afternoon?
4: No, I think I'll stay in and check a couple of leads instead. We'll be at your party tonight for sure, Colonel.
6: I admire your spirit, Mr. Wakeman, but don't overdo it. You must think of Marcia, you know.
4: Yes, I am. I am thinking of Marcia.
3: As you left the Colonel's office, Victor, with the message safely in your pocket, you were thinking of Marcia and the multitude of expensive things the fortune in jewels would buy. Marcia was waiting for you at home, her face taut with anxiety as you walked in.
4: Marcia, I got it. I got the message.
7: Was there any trouble, Victor? I mean...
4: No, it was simple. And luck was really with us. The message was on the Colonel's desk. I just got it into my pocket when he walked in.
7: You're sure he's not suspicious? He doesn't suspect anything.
4: Of course not. Why should he? No one else does either. Hundreds of messages like this pass every day. It's routine.
7: Then the Heisler jewels are ours. No one will ever find them. Give me that message. I'll put it in the stove right now and burn it.
4: Okay. Good. Good idea. Here.
7: When this is going up in smoke, no one will... Vic? Vic, there's a time stamp on the back of this. Is that routine, too?
4: What's that? A time stamp?
7: Yes, it says opened and resealed by duty officer.
4: What? Let me see that. Good Lord. Opened and resealed by duty officer at 11:31. Signed R.A. Masters, Captain.
7: What does that mean?
4: When a message is received for the Colonel, it's opened, read, resealed, and stamped by the duty officer. Which means Captain Masters, whoever he is, knows that I found the Heisler's jewel.
7: Oh, but no.
4: There's no doubt about it, Marcia. Captain Masters knows.
7: What are we going to do?
4: I don't know.
7: Everyone will find out now. They'll all know what we tried to do. Maybe they know already.
4: No. Wait a minute. Calm down, Marcia. This Masters must be one of the new intelligence officers from the States. He won't talk about it to anyone but the Colonel.
7: Oh, that's even worse. But you've got to do something. You can't
4: let
7: Marcia,
4: them find
7: out. Shut up,
4: Marcia. Wait a minute. I've got to think. We're in this too far to turn back now. Somehow, I have to find a way out.
3: Yes, Victor. Because of a little thing. Because you dropped your cigarette lighter, you were given an opportunity for success and happiness. But you made a decision for evil. And now, with your mind tormented by fear, you face another decision. Soon, Victor Wakeman, I will write again on your page in the Diary of Fate.
2: Before we continue our story, a few words on behalf of our sponsors.

0: Yes, Victor Wakeman. Only moments ago, the theft of the Heisler jewels had seemed so simple. But now, as you faced your wife and the realization that a Captain Masters knew of your decision for evil, your voice was edged with panic.
1: You realize what this means, Marcia? I'm through. Disgraced. I'll be sent to prison.
2: There must be a way out, Vic. There must be something you can do.
1: Yes, there is something that I can do. And it's the only thing that will work.
2: What is it? What are you thinking?
1: That Captain Masters must be silent for good.
2: No, Victor, not murder.
1: Yes, murder. And the sooner the better.
2: I won't let you. I can't let you.
1: Never mind that. I shouldn't have listened to you in the first place, but I did. So from here on out, you'll do exactly as I say. Now, I'm going to call headquarters and locate Captain Masters.
2: Call Masters?
1: Yes. I've never met the captain. It's a good idea to know something about the man you intend. Hello? May I speak to Captain Masters, please? Oh, I see. Yes. Yes, of course. The picnic. No. No message. Well, Marcia, it looks like we'll have to get to our swim pool.
2: Why? Where are we going?
1: To a picnic, my dear. A picnic with Captain Masters. Well, we'll be there soon, so now remember, Marcia, you're out for a good time and nothing more. Just relax.
2: I'll do my best, Vic. But surely you're not going to do anything now. I mean, here in broad daylight.
1: Of course not. But I have to know what Captain Masters looks like, and, well, he'll be here tonight. You see, Marcia, time is precious, too. There's no telling when Masters will say something to Colonel Bennett about the discovery of the jewel. Well, here we are.
2: Look, Vic. Some of the people are leaving already.
1: Yeah, so I see. Well, let's hope Masters is still around. Come on.
3: Good afternoon, sir. Will you and the lady have some refreshments?
1: Huh? What's that? Oh, yes, we'll have some.
3: Here you are, sir.
2: Thank you.
1: Thank you. Tell me, waiter. You happen to know a Captain Masters?
3: Captain Masters? Why, yes, sir. I was talking to the captain's switch just a minute, sir. Look, they're swimming near the edge of the lake. That's Captain Masters now.
0: Now, Victor, you had located the one obstacle in your path. But you were anxious to get a good look at the officer who was swimming with an attractive blonde girl. And when the young couple left the water and laughingly started to climb the steep bank at the lake's edge, you casually strolled away from Marcia to within earshot. It was then that I, Fate, again intervened. And another little thing happened.
4: Come on now, Ruth. You gotta keep moving to get warm. Here, give me your hand. It's too steep for you.
5: Oh, never mind.
4: Step stone, watch out.
5: Oh, my ankle.
4: Ruth, are you all right?
5: Oh, yes, I guess I'm all right. Oh, ankle, I think I twisted it some.
4: Well, can you walk?
5: Oh, yes, I can walk all right, but I'm afraid I won't be with Mike to Colonel Bennett's dance tonight.
4: Dance? Tonight?
5: Now, wait a minute, my dear cousin. Don't tell me you forgot about another one of our dates.
4: Frankly, yeah, but I wouldn't have been able to make it anyhow. I got to pick up some papers at headquarters in Zellendorf.
5: Oh, this army. When? What time?
4: At 8. 8 o'clock sharp.
0: Yes, because of a little thing. A loose stone. You, Victor Wakeman, now knew where you could find Captain Masters. And an hour later, as you discussed the details of your plan with Marcia, you were confident.
2: But, Vic, are you sure you'll be able to get to Masters at Zehlendorf?
1: I'm positive, Marcia. I've ridden with officer couriers on that same run a dozen times myself. You see, intelligence headquarters in Zehlendorf are in the old Karlberger Castle, high on a hilltop. The road back to the highway is winding and dangerous. He'll have to drive slowly.
2: But where will you meet him?
1: Well, there's a hairpin turn about 100 yards from the base of the hill. You almost have to come to a full stop to maneuver.
2: Oh, Victor, I hope you know what you're doing.
1: Don't worry about me, Masha. Just remember your part. You go to the colonel's party at 8:30 at Skip.
2: And say that you'll be along in a matter of minutes. There was some work you had to finish.
1: Exactly. Dear Colonel Bennett will approve of my industry, I'm sure. After all, I'll be working overtime.
0: Now, Victor, you were certain of yourself. You left Marcia shortly after dinner and hurriedly drove the 15 miles to the Karlsburger Castle in Zehlendorf. It was 7:30 when you parked in a clump of trees at the side of the road and unnoticed climbed the 100 yards to the hairpin turn in the winding castle road. Then, as a summer storm broke overhead, you waited. At 8:02, you heard a jeep motor approaching from the castle. You had to be certain that Captain Masters was the driver, and was alone. As the vehicle slowed to make the hairpin turn, you stepped into the road and waved your arm.
6: Stop! Stop! Pull out ahead! Stop!
7: What's that? What'd you say?
6: I said stop!
7: What? Who are you?
1: Me? That doesn't matter. The point is that you're Captain Masters.
0: For a moment, Victor, the explosion from the pistol in your hand and the sight of the lifeless form before you froze you to the spot on which you stood. But you soon gained control of yourself, and confident that the sound of the shots had been lost in the storm, you drove back to Berlin. It was 9:00, and most of the guests had already arrived when you rang the bell at Colonel Bennett's quarters.
4: Well, good evening, Mr. Wakeman. You're late.
1: Yeah, I know. I'm sorry. You see, Colonel, I...
4: Now, don't bother. I know exactly what happened. You found the Heisler jewels and decided to keep them yourself. Oh, you...
1: What? Wondering. No, that's not so much.
4: Oh, no, I don't think it is, my boy. Now, relax and join in the fun.
1: Oh, yeah. Yeah, of course. Just a joke. Sorry, Colonel. I guess I've been working a bit too hard lately.
4: Well, forget it, Wakeman. Here's your wife. Maybe she can help you think about something besides the Heisler jewel.
2: Hello, darling. Glad you weren't too late.
1: I got here as soon as I could. Say, you look lovely, Marcia.
2: Thank you, Vic. Of course, I worked hard at it. It isn't every night we poor civilians are invited to one of the colonel's parties, you know.
4: And that's our loss, my dear. Since you do make such a pretty picture, I'd consider it an honor if you, too, would accept a last-minute invitation to dine at my table.
2: Thank you, Colonel. We'd love to.
1: Would be a pleasure.
4: Good. You see, one of my guests was called away at the last moment, and I'm short another, Captain Masters.
2: Captain Masters?
1: But you don't think there's a chance that the captain was still short?

0: Captain Masters.
1: But you don't think there's a chance that the captain will still show up?
2: At this late hour? No, no, my boy. I don't think Captain Masters will be with us this evening.
3: The colonel's words were more than just conjecture to you, Victor. You thought again of the picnic and how lucky you were that the girl with the captain you killed had turned her ankle on a loose stone. For because of that little thing, you had learned everything you had to know. But Victor Wakeman, high fate arranged that little thing for a purpose. Soon you will learn that fate is not a conspiratorial evil. Soon I will write the final entry under your name in the Diary of Fate.
4: In just one moment, the exciting conclusion of the Victor Wakeman entry. But first, a word from our announcer.
3: Yes, Victor Wakeman, with the captain dead, you no longer feared that your theft of the Heisler jewels might be discovered. And the next morning, as you entered your office at intelligence headquarters, you were at ease.
1: Come in.
5: Morning, Mr. Wakeman. I got the Jeep gas ready to go. Where do we hunt today, hmm?
1: Hunt?
5: Mm.
1: Oh, yes, the Heisler jewels. Well, Sergeant...
5: Huh?
1: Just a minute. Mr. Wakeman.
6: This is Colonel Bennett, Wakeman. Come into my office, please.
1: Yes, I'll be right there. Wait for me, Captain.
5: Well, I'll
1: be with you in a couple of minutes.
5: Okay, I'll go get them maps ready so we can start.
6: Wakeman.
1: Do you want to talk to me, Colonel?
6: Yes, I do. I want to talk to you about the Heisler jewels. Sit down, Wakeman.
1: The jewels? Well, what about them, sir?
6: I want you to tell me what you've done with them.
1: What I've done with them? But is this another joke, sir?
6: Hardly. Where are the jewels, Wakeman?
1: Well, I don't know, sir. I have no idea.
6: You're lying. And Captain Masters can prove it.
1: Captain Masters? Well, what is Captain Masters to do with it?
6: Everything. This duty officer here yesterday, the captain read your note to me about your discovery of the jewels. The note which you probably destroyed later when you decided to keep them yourself.
1: No, no, you're lying. You're wrong.
6: We'll see, Wakeman. We'll know in a minute. Will you come in here, please?
7: Certainly,
6: sir. Now, Captain... Did you or did you not open and read a message addressed to me that said Wakeman here had found the Heisler jewels?
7: Yes, sir. I did read that message.
1: What? No, no, she's lying. This woman, officer, this captain... Wait a minute. You, that blonde hair, you were the one at the picnic yesterday. The one who was swimming with Captain Masters.
7: No, Mr. Wakeman, that's not right. I was swimming with a captain named Johnson. You see, I'm Captain Masters. Captain Ruth Masters.
3: Yes, Victor. In a single stunning instant, the whole truth smashed into your mind. And dazed by the realization that Captain Masters was an officer in the Women's Army Corps and not the captain you had murdered in Zehlendorf, you blurted out the whole truth and thus condemned yourself to death and your wife, Marcia, to life in prison. And now it is time to close the book. In the case of Victor Wakeman, as in the cases of all mortals, I, fate, am but the instrument of a plan. And the countless little things that happen are the tools with which I work. Because he dropped his cigarette lighter, Victor Wakeman found the Heisler jewels

0: which he and Marcia decided to keep. But because of another little thing, a loose stone, he overheard a conversation which led him to a fatal error. Heed well the moral, you who listen, and remember, there is a page for you in the Diary of Fate.
1: The cast of the Victor Wakeman entry included Herbert Litton, Mary Lansing, Barney Phillips, Walter Craig, Ray Erlenborn, Gene Twombly, and Hal Sawyer. Diary of Fate is a Larry Finley production, transcribed in Hollywood.
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0: Ladies and gentlemen, we now present George Edwards in Dr. Jekyll and Mr. Hyde.
1: Dr. Jekyll, what are you doing here?
2: I was called in to attend to this young lady. A serious case of hysteria, I'm afraid. I must ask you to leave us as soon as possible. Otherwise, I can't answer for the results.
1: What's the matter with her?
2: She had a bad fright earlier in the night, and the sound of you knocking on the door downstairs seemed to have had a violent effect on her.
1: Well, I'm sure. I'm very sorry, but we had our orders. We've got to search this place. A man by the name of Hyde.
2: Edward Hyde, the murderer?
1: That's him. He was seen in Kensington Gardens this afternoon, and it was reported to us. We traced him all over the place. First, he took a cab and went to a little hotel in Limehouse. We almost got him there, but he gave us the slip. Then he was seen down by the embankment. And last of all, we traced him here.
2: Here?
1: Yes, not 10 minutes ago, someone saw him creeping along this street and hiding in the doorway. Someone came out and let him in, and he hasn't come out since. We've got the police surrounded here all round the place, and we know.
2: Well, you can see for yourself that he isn't in this room. Do you want to look in the cupboard?
1: Oh, I suppose we should, by rights.
2: Then go ahead, but make it as brief as possible. I'm very alarmed at the condition of my patient here. I want to get her to a hospital as soon as possible.
1: Well, it won't take 2 minutes, sir. Just a matter of formality. Come on, Bert and Ted. You look in that other room. I'll have a search in here.
3: All right, go ahead, Bert. Here, I think so, sir.
2: Helen. Helen, dear. It's all right, Helen. Helen, can you hear me? Oh, please. Please don't cry like that. There's nothing to be afraid of. It's Henry. Don't you know me?
1: Don't look too good, does she?
2: No. I must have help, but I don't like to leave her. Do you think one of your men could get me some sort of a cab? I've got to get her into a hospital.
1: Do you think she'll be all right, sir?
2: Why, what do you mean?
1: She looks to me as though she's, what you might say, sort of lost her reason.
2: Don't say that. Why, what do you know about her? She's had a bad shock and nothing more. She'll be all right if only you'll do as I ask and not stand there gaping.
1: I'm sorry, sir. No offense meant. I'll go down and speak to the sergeant right away.
2: Helen. Oh, Helen, my poor darling. Oh, don't say I've done this frightful thing to you. Must the curse fall on every living creature that I love? Oh, heaven, not this. Not this.

0: say. What's going on here?
1: Well, who are you anyway? What do you want?
0: Name is Poole. I've come here to see someone in this house.
1: Well, you can't get in here. The place is surrounded.
0: What for?
1: None of your business. What do you want to get inside for?
0: I've got to see a lady. I've got an urgent message for her.
1: Well, it'll have to wait. No one gets in or out of this house till we've got the man we're looking for.
0: Something serious?
1: Just a plain case of murder, that's all.
0: Murder? Here?
1: No, not here. But the cove what done it is. Ever heard of Edward Hyde?
0: Edward Hyde? He's here.
1: Surest thing you know. We tracked him to this place, and we know he hasn't got out.
0: But what would he be doing here? Why, this here is a most respectable neighborhood.
1: Just shows you can't believe appearances. Maybe he came to pay a visit to the young lady you're after.
0: Miss Peters? Why, you must be mad.
1: Peters? Is it her you're after?
0: Yes, why?
1: I just come down from her room. There's something pretty funny the matter with her.
0: Why, what do you mean?
1: The doctor says she's had a fright. If you ask me, she's clean off her head.
0: Miss Peters is?
1: Yes. Right, here they come now. Sergeant's letting them come because the doctor told him it's urgent.
0: The doctor? Why, it's Dr. Jekyll.
1: Do you know him?
0: I'm his servant. We've been looking for him everywhere.
1: Well, there he is, as large as life.
0: Dr. Jekyll! Dr. Jekyll!
2: My fool, whatever brings you here?
0: I've been looking for you, sir, everywhere.
2: Well, you found me. Come here, give me a hand with Miss Peters. Take her other arm and help me get her into that cab.
0: My goodness, sir, she do look bad. And to think that I was talking to her only this evening when she came to get that jar from your place.
3: Shut up, you fool. Don't you see those men are listening?
0: I'm sorry, sir.
2: Do as I say. Take Miss Peters' arm and don't say a word until we're through this court of police. Do you understand?
0: Yes, sir.

0: Helen. Helen, can you hear me?
1: Yes.
0: Open your eyes and look at me.
1: Where am I?
0: You're in my home. I brought you here 5 days ago.
1: 5 days? I don't remember.
0: Well, don't try to. You've been very ill, but you're getting better now. I'm taking care of you.
1: Are you, Henry? What happened to me?
0: Don't try to think. Just lie there and let me hold your hand in mine.
1: But there's something I want to remember. Something terrible. It's there at the back of my mind, but I can't quite find it.
0: You mustn't. If you try to think and upset yourself, I'll have to give you something to put you to sleep again. You wouldn't want me to have to do that, would you?
1: No. What happened at the clinic?
0: They're doing the best they can. Dr. Lanyon will be back from his honeymoon at the end of next week. And that will make things better.
1: But who's looking after all the sick people?
0: Now, you're not to worry about that. That's how you've made yourself sick. You've been working too hard. You've had a very bad breakdown.
1: I have?
0: Yes. And you've got to take great care of yourself. As soon as you're well enough, I'm going to take you away. How would you like to go to the south of France, or perhaps to Italy?
1: Do you mean that?
0: Of course I do. Now, you just lie there and don't talk. And think of where you'd like to go as soon as you get better.
1: Will you stay here beside me?
0: Well, I'll just go into the next room for a few minutes and have a word with your nurse. Then I'll come back.
1: Don't be long, Henry. I feel afraid of something. I don't know what it is, but I don't want to be alone.
0: I'll come back just as soon as ever I can. Now, close your eyes and don't worry, dear.
1: I'll try.
0: Oh, nurse. How long did she sleep this afternoon?
2: About 2 hours, doctor.
0: And when she woke, you noticed signs of returning consciousness. Did she say anything?
2: She asked for something to drink.
0: Nothing else?
2: She seems to be trying to remember something.
0: That's natural. She's been unconscious for 5 days, don't forget. And there's bound to be certain gaps in her memory. Will you try to remember everything she says and report it to me?
2: Yes, of course.
0: She didn't mention anything about someone named Hyde.
2: No, sir, nothing at all.
0: Good. Let me have a look at the temperature chart. Yes, that's much better. Just keep on as you're doing and avoid all excitement. She must be kept perfectly quiet.
2: I quite understand that, sir.
0: And I think you can reduce the number of doses of... Quickly, she's had another relapse. Look, she's out of bed. Helen!
1: Again.
0: I get an injection ready, nurse. I'll manage her by myself. Helen, be quiet, dear.
1: I can't. I'm not sick anymore. I remember everything. I remember how you came to my room. I can see you standing there, gripping the table. Your face, your hands, and your dreadful cry.
0: Don't. You don't know what you're saying. You must be quiet. You must get back into bed.
1: I'm not sick, I tell you. I can remember. You came to my place at midnight, didn't you? I opened the door. And there you were, crouching in the shadows. And the policeman with the lantern.
0: Be quiet. This is all part of your sickness now. You've glimpsed it all.
1: No, I haven't. I saw it with my own eyes. I saw you measure up the liquid and put it in the little white powder. And all the while they were knocking on the door. And you were terrified. And you turned to me with your face ghastly pale. And the perspiration running down your cheeks. I could see the way your mouth was open and you gasped for breath. And then you drank. Oh, I can see it all.
0: Nurse, have you got the hypodermic ready?
1: You can't stop me from speaking. I won't have you drugged. You can't keep me here.
0: Helen, be calm, be calm. You must be calm. Don't you know what you're doing? You'll make yourself ill again.
1: Let me go. I won't stay in this house. I saw you. I know what happened. I know what you are.
2: Yes, doctor.
0: Hold her arm while I give it to her. We've got to get her calm
1: again. No, let me go. Don't touch me. Don't come near me. You're Edward Hyde. I saw you. I saw you with my own eyes, I tell you.
2: Whatever she saying?
0: It's the wildest form of delirium. Take no notice.
1: It's not. I saw it. He drank down the medicine and I saw him change. I saw him change right before my very eyes.
0: Hold her now, steady. That's right. Oh, thank heavens for that. There she'll soon be quiet.
1: Quiet! I'll never be quiet! I'll never be quiet
0: Helen,
1: again!
0: Helen, don't you understand that this is just a dream?
1: It's not! I swear I saw it happen!
0: Thank heaven. She's growing quieter. Come and help me lift her into bed.
2: The worst time she's ever had.
0: Yes. It's very serious. If there are many more of them.
2: Do you think her mind might be permanently affected?
0: It may be. There. Poor soul. He's gone to sleep. We'll see how she is when she wakes. If she's no better.
2: Will you be somewhere near?
0: Yes. I've cancelled all engagements. I won't leave her. No one must attend her but myself, as long as she persists in this mad delusion that I am Edward Hyde.

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1: Well, come in, Smithers. What is it? Speak up, boy. Orange juice.
2: No, sir. New Kellogg's Rise and Shine.
1: Hey, finish.
2: And look at this, sir.
1: No peel, no pips, and it's got vitamin C. Well, Smithers, I suppose this is it.
2: What are you doing, sir?
1: Thank you, Governor. 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
11: Many thousands of years ago, when man was still sporting a bearskin coat, a matted beard, and a place for raw meat, he discovered fire. He used this remarkable new invention to warm himself, to protect his people from their natural enemies, and to worship. A little later, he found out that his meat was tastier when cooked, and fire became an even greater boon. Still later, fire was used to propel a boat or run an engine, and in the course of time, it became a necessity of life. But although fire had been harnessed, it was never subdued. Civilization must always be on its guard against it. For all it needs is a guiding hand and a demented mind to run completely wild.
12: What time is it, Rob?
13: Nearly 7.
12: She'll be here in a minute, ma'am.
13: Hmm? Who?
12: Maynard.
13: Who's Maynard?
12: Oh, Rob. Because you never listen when I talk to you. You know you've been without a cook and housemaid for over a week now, don't you?
13: I haven't complained, have I?
12: Not you haven't. I'm the one who's had to do the cooking. Yeah. Well, I've had good luck. I put my meat papers yesterday and this woman called up. She's coming here for an interview tonight.
13: Oh, good. Where'd you put my paper?
12: It's right there in front of your nose, darling.
13: Oh, yes.
12: Do I hope she doesn't disappoint me?
13: Who?
12: Maynard.
13: Who's Maynard, dear?
12: So, oh, never mind.
13: Oh, I think I haven't caught her yet.
12: What?
13: Well, this pyromaniac was on the loose. They nicknamed her Flaming Francis. He started 4 fires in the past 2 months.
12: Where, what?
13: Yes, throughout the city. The last one was on Sanders Street.
12: But that's not far away from here.
13: No. She started a fire in the basement, and 3 people were burned to death.
12: Oh, horrible.
13: Oh, well, they'll get us in there later. They put special police on the case.
12: Why do people do things like that, Ralph?
13: Hmm? Oh, well, I don't know. Something wrong upstairs, I guess. They're sick as well as criminal.
12: Oh, yes. When Nanny gets here, let me do the interviewing.
13: Hmm?
12: I don't want you to scare her away.
13: Scare her away? What do I look like, a zombie?
12: You're liable to say something treacherous, darling.
13: Hmm.
12: You feel much more at home when a woman in the house does most of the talking.
13: Hmm. All right.
12: I think you've got to hire this girl, Ralph. I'm just not going to be a judge around here any longer.
13: Oh, honey, you know you're not.
12: Oh, excuse me, tie, darling.
13: Oh, would you like me to wear my dinner jacket?
12: Good evening. Are you there? Yes, ma'am. Very fair. But I just can't say. Oh, please come in. Mamie, this is Mr. Cartwright.
13: Hi, Mamie.
12: Nice to meet you, sir. Well, sit down, Mamie.
14: Thank you.
12: You can cook, of course.
14: Yes, but only plain cooking.
12: Oh, that's just what we want. We don't go into fancy dishes here. Isn't that so, Ralph?
13: Hmm? Oh, sure.
12: Well, now, this apartment has four rooms, and your room's in there, next to the kitchen. There's a small radio on the table for your own use. I think you'll be very comfortable.
14: Any washing, Mrs. Cartwright?
12: Oh, no. We think I can do it.
14: Oh.
12: The salary, of course, was listed in the air.
14: The salary's all right.
12: Oh, well, that's fine. Then, I suppose you move in tomorrow morning.
13: Dinner?
12: Yes, sir.
13: A reference
12: in there. Oh, yes. I imagine you had some, maybe.
14: Did you say anything about references in the air?
12: I know, but, not that I want to be finicky.
13: You just tell us who you worked for last.
14: I worked for a woman last in another state. I'll write to her for reference if you want.
12: How long did you get there?
14: 2 years. I came here last month. I haven't been doing much since then. I thought I'd take a little rest. But now I want to go back to work again.
13: And maybe, what's this woman's name?
14: Kent.
13: And her address?
14: Now look, Mr. Cartwright, if you think I'm lying...
12: Oh, no, please don't feel that way. You write Mrs. Kent and show us the reference when you receive it.
14: That's what? I'll do it tomorrow.
12: Well, now that's just about all. Can we expect you at 8 in the morning?
14: I'll be here.
12: Well, if you're free, you can keep it with you. You get Sundays off and,
14: What is it, Penny?
12: I was just wondering about the kitchen.
14: Oh, you'll find it a very nice place to work in.
12: There's a big mess in the stable, both you and you.
14: What kind of a stove have you got?
12: What kind?
14: Electrical flame.
12: Electric?
14: Oh, too bad.
12: An electric stove is just as easy to cook on as a gas stove.
14: I know a lot of people think so, but I don't. I was like the kind that had the flame.

0: Chair, is it?
1: Yeah, it's just the office in our cleaner. Well, dinner ready? I'm starved.
0: A man has got it all, Mr. Tripp. I have to figure out for some tomatoes.
1: Yeah. Well, did you find out any more about her?
0: No, Val. The woman is sending for references. That ought to be enough, right?
1: Yeah, I
0: think so. But she told me a little about herself. She's 39, and the people were farmers. She originally comes from the country somewhere. Well, I never poked too far.
1: Yeah. Oh, say, before I forget, I'd better wrap those messages.
0: What messages?
1: Well, those special giant barbecue messages I bought for Larry Wilson. It's a birthday card, and I want to send them out.
0: Well, what did you do with the box?
1: Well, it's right here.
0: Darling, I didn't see any messages.
1: Oh, they couldn't have got lost. The box was over a foot high.
0: Well, Mamie cleaned the house today. Maybe she put them somewhere else.
1: Well, I'm going to have a look for them. If I don't get that package out in the morning, I'll forget about it. Hey.
0: You find it?
1: Oh, wait a second.
0: Where?
1: Well, that's funny.
0: Oh, you did find him.
1: Yeah. Did I wear it?
0: Yeah.
1: Mamie's room.

0: she's pretty good, Virginia.
1: Well, Mavis, a much better cook than she pretends to be.
0: Well, she still has to pass the acid test when she cooks me a first-class roast.
2: You want to talk to Mamma?
1: Yes, thank you.
0: Oh, Mamie?
1: Yes, sir.
0: Would you mind passing me that box of cigars? They're on the table.
1: Yes, sir.
0: Oh, say, I got a brace today, Virginia. Charlie Belson came in with an order for 200.
2: Hey, Arthur.
0: Oh, thank you.
1: That's me, Larder, for you, Mr. Cartwright.
0: That's nice of you, sir. As I was saying, Virginia, Charlie Belton came in.
1: Really? You didn't put that much time before you blew yourself.
2: I won't burn myself, ma'am.
1: Is there anything else you want back now?
2: Nothing for me. You can clear the dishes and have the evening off. I've got a club meeting tonight, and Mr. Cutler's going to a political meeting.
1: Yes, ma'am. You might take in a movie around the corner.
2: Oh, I don't think so. I can find things to do that I enjoy. Thanks for the evening, ma'am.
0: Oh, that is odd.
1: What was?
0: Well, he waking up that match because it almost burned her finger.
1: That reminded us, though.
0: If he hadn't forgotten about it, she was looking at it all the time.
1: Well, let's not talk about it while she's inside the room. It's
0: right
1: here.
0: Oh, all right. But I still think it was odd. Good morning.
1: Good morning, Ralph.
0: Oh, where's Mamie?
1: That's what I'd like to know. Didn't come back last night.
0: No?
1: I'm making all the cooks so you won't be late for work.
0: Well, you don't need to be left, do you?
1: I hope not. The things are still in the room. Oh, Ralph, I wish you wouldn't talk about your dinner so much. You might be able to hear
0: me. Now, don't blame this on me, Virginia. I never said anything to
1: you. It's annoying, that's all. I've got someone I love, and she works one day, and then she disappears. It's enough to drive a woman to distraction.
0: Maybe she went out on a bender.
1: What?
0: Well, she knows. She might be one of those lost weekends. We may be better off getting rid of her after all.
1: Well, how can you say that?
0: All right. I'm sorry. I'm going to stay out of your way. You're not in a very good mood today, dear. Here's my morning paper.
1: Well, it always is at this time. Outside the door.
0: Okay. Hey, Virginia, look at this.
1: What is it?
0: The headline here. Flaming Francis strikes again.
1: What?
0: The pyromaniac nicknamed Flaming Francis by the police set fire to another building last night on Harrow Street.
1: Oh, it's just around the corner.
0: Fortunately, the building had been condemned and was just about to be razed. No one was injured, although a fireman was overcome by smoke.
1: But he's right in our neighborhood.
0: Yeah.
1: But, Mamie.
0: Mamie, all right.
2: Molly.
1: Good morning, Mamie.
2: I'm sorry I didn't get back last night, but I didn't think you'd leave me until this morning anyway.
1: Well, that's all right. You see, I went to visit a sick friend. She had no one to take care of her.
0: What's happened to your left hand, Mamie?
2: Yes?
0: Why is it bandaged?
2: Oh, it's nothing. I'll get my uniform on and start my work.
1: All right, Mamie.
2: Oh, well, thank goodness you did. Well, all right,
0: Virginia.
2: When?
0: What bandaged hand is there? The bandage was padded, and part of it seemed to be stained with some kind of lotion.
1: What about it?
0: Well, it's the kind of bandage I've seen sometimes on a very bad day.

0: once gone, like smoke from a burning ember, can never be reclaimed. But the ember can perpetuate itself. Given fuel enough, it can ignite and spread. And there are those who receive a strange exhilaration as they watch the flames march on, leaving death and desolation in their wake.
1: We've got to get rid of her, Virginia.
2: Please, sir, what's not been
1: home? I've got half a mind to call the police.
2: And what will you say to them? Suppose you've got to keep a woman there after
1: all. I admit it's all circumstantial, but I'm not taking any chances.
2: Well, if you call the police and she's innocent, as I'm sure she is, then leave it.
1: What you don't seem to realize, Virginia, is that we may have a dangerous maniac in the house. We've simply got to protect ourselves whether we lose her or not.
2: Oh, so you're right.
1: Now, tell you what I'll do. I'll call the police right now while she's out, and I'll have one of their men come over tonight.
2: Oh, can't it wait until tomorrow?
1: Listen, I couldn't do any work at the office today because I was worrying so much. I saw her burning the whole block of flats down with you in it.
2: Oh, Dad, you've just got a big imagination.
1: Well, that's how I feel about it. And I'm calling the authorities. When did Mamie say she'd return?
2: She's got about 10:30. She's going to the pictures.
1: Well, for all we know, she may be trying to burn down a couple of hospitals just to keep herself in trim. No, I'm definitely going to get the police. And as you said, you hired this girl two nights ago.
3: Yes, Sergeant. She answered an ad in the paper.
1: Did she give any references, Mrs. Cartwright?
2: We asked her for them, and she said she'd write to the last place she worked at, in another state.
1: Well, it would take at least a week to get a reply, if her story was true.
3: And we can check on it later.
2: Sergeant, don't you think it may have been a coincidence? The burn on her hand, I mean.
1: Very easily. Frankly, I wasn't even sure it was a burn, but under the circumstances...
3: You did the right thing, Mr. Cartwright. No point in taking any chances. If she's innocent, she can prove it soon enough. Now, let's have a look at her room.
1: Yes, all right. Come with me.
2: Maybe sleep in here.
3: Is that her suitcase?
2: Yes.
3: Can I have a look at it?
1: Have you any other clues?
3: No, not yet.
1: This is the first date you've had.
3: Well, there doesn't seem to be anything here.
4: What are you doing with my suitcase?
2: Oh, Mamie.
1: We didn't think you'd be back so soon, Mamie.
2: Well, the sergeant was sealed into my room.
3: Now, just a minute.
2: Mamie, this is just...
3: Sergeant Kane.
2: A policeman.
3: Yes. I'd like to ask you a few questions.
2: I haven't done anything. I'm not a thief.
3: We're not looking for a thief, Mimi. What happened to your hand?
2: I heard it.
3: How?
2: I burned it.
3: Where?
2: On a stove?
3: Yes.
2: In my friend's house. She told me she was going to visit her friend on the night of the last time.
4: What fire?
3: Mimi, I'm afraid I'll have to take you down to headquarters.
2: You're arresting me?
3: No, we just want to question you. If you answer that question the right way, we'll let you go inside an hour.
2: What have I done? What do you think I mean?
3: All right, Mamie, come along quiet.
2: That's their fault. I knew I should never have taken this rotten job.
3: Come on, Mamie.
2: I'll cut the hands off me. I can walk by myself.
3: Well, that's that.
2: Oh, I guess we've lost it for good, Mamie.
3: She was guilty. I could see it in her eyes. She was scared to death when she saw that detective.

0: to get to bed.
1: I wish we could find out what happened to Maine.
0: I'll contact the police in the morning and ask them, dear.
1: Couldn't you call me?
0: No, I can't do that. I can't open it.
1: Oh, I can. Hello?
2: Mrs.
1: Harper? Yes?
2: Harper Kent.
1: Oh.
2: Are you all right,
1: Neil Bates? Why, yes.
2: I thought I should tell you. That cook of yours got away from us.
1: He did?
2: He escaped from the car just before he got to headquarters.
1: He escaped? Yeah.
0: Here, let me have that. Sergeant James?
2: Maybe got away, Miss Cartwright. I thought I'd call you and put you on the alert.
0: Was she the one you were after?
2: Looks that way, now that you've made a break. I've got 20 men scouring the city for her. To keep an eye on your face, too.
0: If she shows up here, I'll turn her in immediately.
2: I hope I didn't scare your wife.
0: Well, listen, I'll take care of that.
2: As soon as we land, I'll let you know.
0: Make
2: Mrs. Cartwright feel
0: easier. Thank you.
2: I advise you to take routine precautions. Remember, she's a dangerous woman.
0: Yes, I'll keep my eyes open. Thanks for calling, Sergeant.
2: Good night.
0: Good night.
1: Love, I'm scared.
0: Now, Virginia, there's no need to be scared. There's nothing to be frightened about.
1: But I am. She's liable to come back and set fire to the apartment.
0: She's not at all likely to come back.
1: I won't stay here until she's caught well.
0: Now, look, Virginia.
1: I just couldn't sleep all night. Darling, let's go to a hotel.
0: Hotel? Oh, now, that's silly. Besides, well, someone ought to be here in case she returns. It's perfectly all right. I can handle her.
1: And that, would you really mind if I stayed overnight somewhere else?
0: Somewhere else? Well, do it.
1: I could go to your sister's place. You remember, she left the key when she went away on holidays.
0: It's after 11. You know, I don't like you to go across town at this hour alone.
1: Well, I'll take a cab in front of the door.
0: I suppose that'll be all right. And call me when you get there.
1: All right, darling, I will. Oh, dear, please be careful.
0: Don't worry, darling, I will. And that if I shut my eyes for the rest of the night.
3: Mankind took many centuries to make a fire a good servant. But it takes only a few minutes for the good servant to turn into a destructive monster. Let's follow the fortunes of Flaming Francis.
4: Mrs. Parker.
1: No.
4: Don't make a sound. I had enough in my bag, and I know how to use it.
1: What do you want?
4: You thought you were pretty clever, didn't you? Calling the police. Well, I'm clever. I had a feeling you'd leave your house tonight when you found out I'd got away, and I've been waiting for you.
1: Lady, you're being very foolish, aren't you? Tell me what I am.
4: Well, you people are alike. You pay out money and you think I'm a slave.
1: But what are you talking about?
4: You think you can buy the world, don't you? You think having money is everything when it isn't.
1: All right, it isn't. Now, if you'll just let me
4: know, Mrs. Cartwright. You're not getting a chance to call the police and tell them you saw me.
1: I won't say anything
4: coming with me. I want to prove something to you.
1: What are you going to prove?
4: That money isn't everything. I'm going to show you a bigger threat.
1: And it's... What do you mean?
4: You'll find out. Come with me. Doesn't very fast. Well, Miss Alley.
1: Where are you taking?
4: She's walking, Mrs. Cartwright. We're going into the cellar. On your steps. Open this door.
1: It's so dark in here.
4: You know what this building is? Yeah. It's a warehouse. You know what they say here?
1: That's
4: Texas. Where's my light on myself? I'll show you something. Look at the sign on those walls. No smoking. Do not last much.
1: See, the flames come up as bright as a fire.
4: And I'll leave you here to enjoy it to the finish.
1: Don't be a fool, Manny. I wouldn't see you.
4: Not you wouldn't.
1: You don't know anything about me, do you? But you're going to learn a little something right now. Manny, what's one of those newspapers in that rubbish bin?
4: Where's Tiger?
1: What a fine firebug you turned out to be. I'd expect to set this building ablaze with one match.
4: What do you know about it?
1: I'll tell you what I know. I know that you have nothing to do with the standard street fire. And the horror street there is another job that doesn't matter to you.
4: How do you know?
1: Because I started them both. And I didn't do it with a match either.
4: That on the level?
1: Yes. Well, I'll tell you something else you might not know about. Come on. No, did I? Did I get
4: them? No.
1: Boxes. I made them myself. All I have to do is to slide up against that wall. And it'll burn through everything.
4: Crikey.
1: We've got to make something about chemistry to make these.
4: You mean, we use those things to start the fire?
1: You have got something in common, haven't you? We both love to see the flames as they lick their way from tree to tree. We both love to smell the smoke as it curls up in the sky. Oh, wonderful. You're wonderful to watch the things in the clouds.
4: Mrs. Cartwright, what about your husband? Does he know anything about this?
1: Yes. Don't ask the fool. You'd never understand. Okay. You do, I know you do.
4: Yeah.
1: I do. You know what it's going to do to hear the crackle of a burning tree. And when the sparks burst, yes. So take this foot. Look, you throw one on this side, and I'll throw mine over here. There's paper there. And we'll go outside and watch for me. We'll watch, and we'll laugh together. Come, throw it, Mary. Throw it.
2: Come on, Mary. Get the fire, Mary. Get the fire, Mary. Don't struggle, Mr. Cartwright, or you might get hurt. This is your last fire, my girl. Come on.
1: There's only one thing, Mary. Why, Mary? It's fire.
2: This woman took him on the fort.
1: Is it possible?
2: We had an idea you were behind those fires. You were seen in the neighborhood of two of them.
1: Oh.
2: We needed a little more proof.
1: It's
2: going to happen. I'll tell you, we have.
1: Oh.
2: All right, flaming carter.
1: Oh.
2: Let's get started.
1: Get the carter, please. Oh. Oh, it's a pretty fire, isn't it? Oh, it's so clean. So clean and bright. I just wanted to get one last look.

0: Yes, fire is as old as time. And they say that even the earth was a smoldering crust before the coming of man. And it was a time-worn axiom that Flaming Francis might have found appropriate. Fire can only be fought in turn with fire.
1: The Clock will be heard next week, same time, same station. Written by Lawrence Clee and narrated by Hart McGuire, you heard as Virginia, Margot Lee. As Mamie, Margaret Christensen. As Ralph, John Bushell. And as the Sergeant, Max Osterson. The Clock, directed by John Saul, is a Great Gibson Radio production.
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0: Gentlemen, as the final startling and breathtaking performance on this afternoon's program, and just before the grand and glorious finale, it gives me great pleasure to introduce to you the one, the only, the incomparable, world's most daring trapeze performer, Flyer Samson. Today, for the first time in history, Flyer Samson introducing his own original and sensational super trapeze stunt. The gigantic, colossal, giant swing flyaway. In addition to which, Flying Samson will perform 2 1/2 somersaults onto that lofty swinging trapeze. The most difficult, the most spectacular, the most daredevil performance of all times, ladies and gentlemen, and you are about to witness it for the first time. So all eyes attention. I give you, high in the tent top, that supreme artist who refuses to use a net, the better to entertain you, Flyer Samson.
1: Yeah, Ruby.
2: Do you think he'll make it?
3: Flyer? Yeah, he can't miss.
2: He missed twice yesterday.
3: Yeah, that was before he found his trouble. Did 8 in a row after he got the hang of it.
2: Barker, don't say that.
3: What, Ruby?
2: The hang of it.
3: Oh.
2: Do you remember what Harajala said?
3: Yeah.
2: Is Flyer wearing the white feather?
3: I can't see.
2: Well, he pins it at the belt on the left side.
3: Yeah. Now, his left side's away from us. Anyway, his suit's so white we couldn't tell.
2: Where's yours?
3: Huh?
2: Where's your feather?
3: Yes. Inside him. Inside my ring jacket. Here, see.
2: Yeah.
3: Yeah, that was a clever stunt, keeping your feather in your hair.
2: Yeah, it adds to my costume.
3: Oh, he's getting ready.
2: Oh, I hope he makes it.
3: He will.
2: He missed twice yesterday.
3: Yeah, but he hadn't gotten the hang... hadn't gotten the idea yet.
2: And he used a net yesterday. We should use a net till he's sure.
3: Ah, he's sure. Now, ready now. Watch. You do the giant swing on that stationary bar. Let loose. Fly through the air in a 2 1/2 somersault. Catch that swinging trapeze bar at the other end of the tent.
2: I know. Haven't I watched him practice for weeks?
3: Yeah, the trick is to catch that swinging trapeze at the other end of the tent.
2: Oh, I hope he's wearing that feather.
3: Here he goes. There's the giant swing. Once. Twice. Three. Four. Five. He's in the air.
4: Grab that bar!
2: Oh, Flyer!
4: Good Lord, what's happened?
2: Look at him!
5: I told him to wear the white feather with the spot of blood.
3: And a jala.
2: He is wearing the feather.
5: And I told him to. Now look at him. Hanging there. Caught in the twisted trapeze rope. Hanging.

0: Excuse me. Oh, Ruby.
1: Barker, the feather. I couldn't find it in Flyer's dressing room.
0: Ruby.
1: Oh.
2: Come in, Miss, Ruby. I take it you're talking about the dead man's dressing room.
1: Why, yes.
2: Uh-huh. Thought so. Excuse me, please.
3: Murphy. Cover Sampson's dressing room. Nobody in or out. Right.
2: Now, Miss Ruby, suppose you tell me about the white feather.
0: Ruby, Police Inspector Guilfoyle. Inspector, this is Ruby Brooks.
2: Well, Ruby Brooks. I must say, you don't look a bit like your pictures on the billboards.
4: All right, wise guy. I don't have to stick around here and be insulted. I know my rights.
2: Insulted? My dear girl, what I meant was you're so much more attractive than those horrible posters they have up all over town, honestly.
4: I'll stow it. Barker, what's a copper doing in here?
0: Just asking questions, Ruby. Routine stuff, you know. Be nice to him.
2: Sure, Ruby. That's not a bad idea.
4: What do you want?
2: Just checking up. We run a pretty respectable town here.
4: And we run a pretty respectable circus, mister.
2: I'm sure you do. Except every now and then, somebody winds up in a casket.
4: Meaning what?
2: Oh, nothing.
4: You're trying to make something out of Flyer Sampson's death.
2: Nothing more than it really is.
4: Well, he died by accident, see? And if you want some witnesses, brother, just advertise for any one of those 1,100 people who saw him die.
2: They tell me Flyer Sampson was a first-rate acrobat.
0: He's the best in the business. I mean, he was.
2: They also tell me he was trying out a new trick today.
0: Yeah, new on the public. He's been working on it for 2 years.
2: And I also understand today's the first time he's tried it without a net.
4: So what if it is?
2: Strange, isn't it, that a man should die trying his new stunt for the first time?
4: I don't see anything so strange about it.
2: No? You use a net for your trapeze act, don't you?
4: What's that got to do with it?
2: Well, I was just thinking. Flyer Sampson not using a net and perfecting a stunt nobody had ever done before was liable to put out your spotlight, huh?
4: Now, look here, wise guy. If you're insinuating
0: Ruby,
4: that...
0: Ruby. Now, take it easy, baby. Take it easy.
2: I wasn't insinuating anything, Ruby. I was merely telling you what I was thinking. Now, Barker.
0: Yeah?
2: What's your real name?
0: Jeff Kilby. People in the business call me Barker Kilby.
2: And the young lady?
0: She's my wife.
2: I see. I presume you performed as usual today, Mrs. Kilby?
4: Naturally. I have the high spot of the program.
2: I'm afraid I rather disagree with you. The high spot seems to have gone today to Flyer Sampson. Now, about the white feather... Well?
4: Barker, do we have to put up with this? After all, Flyer wasn't murdered.
2: Are you positive he wasn't murdered?
4: Of course I am. It was an accident. Ask anybody who saw it.
2: Then what's the white feather got to do with it?
4: Nothing. Nothing at all.
2: Suppose you let me decide.
4: I don't know what you're talking about.
2: Yes, you do, Ruby. Remember? The first thing you said when you come in here was... you couldn't find the white feather... feather in Flyer's dressing room.
4: I don't remember.
2: A very bad memory. And why, Ruby, if you're Barker's wife, did you knock before coming in here?
0: Why, it's just a habit. You've only been married 2 days.
2: I understand, Mr. Kilby. You've been married 2 years. You see, before I investigate a case, I always do the preliminary work beforehand.
0: Well, we didn't announce our marriage until a couple of days ago.
2: I see. Now, about the feather.
0: There's no feather.
2: I rather think there is. Isn't there, Ruby?
4: You're blame right there is, wise guy. In your hat. And you're talking through that.
2: In other words, you won't talk, huh?
4: We've got nothing to say. Now or ever. Flyer Sampson died by accident. And if you happen to find out he was murdered, we didn't have anything to do with it.
2: That the way you feel, too, Barker?
4: Sure he does.
2: Parker?
0: Yeah. Now, that's the way I feel about it.
2: Very well. I realize I can't force you to tell me about the feather yet. But I'll be around. Sure. I'll be around. Go on.
1: Parker.
0: Baby, you shouldn't have talked to him like that.
1: It's gone. The feather isn't in Flyer's dressing room anyplace.
0: Are you sure?
1: I searched the whole place. It isn't in there. And it wasn't on Flyer when it happened.
0: He couldn't have destroyed it.
1: Oh, we both begged him not to, but he might have.
0: Yeah.
1: He laughed at us when we told him what Harold Jala said. Told us we were a couple of superstitious fools.
0: Yeah, I remember.
1: Oh, but he finally promised to wear the feather just to please us. Well, he didn't.
0: And now that what Harold Jala predicted has happened.
5: Harold Jala's predictions always happen.
1: Harold Jala?
0: How did you get in here?
5: You've always taken me for a fraud. There's but one entrance to this room.
1: But you didn't come in that way.
5: No, I didn't, did I? How observing you are, Ruby.
0: What do you want?
5: Why, I just thought I should speak to you as a friendly gesture.
0: Speak to us about what?
5: About the white feather with the spots of blood.
0: Well?
5: It's a pity that Flyer Samson ignored my warning.
0: The copper is right. Flyer was murdered.
5: To the contrary. You saw him misjudge his distance, rush the trapeze.

0: And the copper is right. Flyer was murdered.
1: To the contrary. You saw him misjudge his distance, brush the trapeze rope with his shoulder, and become twisted in its coils.
2: Because he wasn't wearing the feather.
1: Yes, exactly. Because he refused to take my warning. I told the three of you, wear the white feather of a baby swan, spotted with the blood of a dove, lest a horrible fate overtake you.
2: He did say that, Barker.
1: Flyer Samson only laughed. Even when I gave him the feather for his own protection, he laughed.
0: But he took it.
1: Because I compelled him to.
2: But the feather is in Minnie's dressing room. Oh, where is it?
1: I have it.
2: You?
1: Yes. Here, you see.
0: Where did you get it?
1: Fly from Flyer Samson, naturally.
0: He gave it back to you?
1: Oh, no. I gave the matter much thought. I disliked his laughing at me. I told him what I saw in his future. I told him that he, and you, Barker, and Ruby, all have the same fate. Death by hanging. And that fate can only be avoided by wearing a white feather of a baby swan, spotted with the blood of a dove.
0: How did you get the feather back?
1: I took it back.
0: Took it back?
1: Yes. Flyer Samson was a fool. He wouldn't believe me. Called me a fraud. He said he wasn't superstitious.
3: You stole the feather from Flyer. You knew he'd die if he didn't wear that feather.
1: Certainly. I saw it in his future. Just as I've seen it in yours and Ruby's.
3: You killed him.
1: He killed himself.
3: No, you did. You knew he'd die if you took the feather.
2: Parker.
1: He laughed at me. I do not like being laughed at.
3: Why, you dirty rat.
2: Parker!
3: You killed him just as sure as if you strung him up yourself.
2: Parker, the knife!
1: Don't come any closer with your knife, Barker.
2: No, Barker, no, no!
3: I always knew you were a rat.
1: I regret it if you kill me.
3: I've never regretted killing a snake in my life.
1: Keep back. Keep back.
2: Barker, no!
0: Flyer wasn't wearing his feather because he stole it from him. Revenge himself because Flyer wasn't superstitious.
2: Barker, he did.
0: Yeah, no loss.
2: Oh, why did you do it?
0: He had it coming. Flyer Samson was the best man in the business.
2: But that cop, he's still hanging around someplace.
0: We gotta beat it.
2: Where to?
0: I don't know. Anywhere, but we gotta beat it.
2: I'll go with you.
0: Go pack your things.
2: No time for that, Barker. That cop may be back any minute now.
0: I guess I lost my head. Seen him standing there, holding Flyer's feather.
2: Oh, come on. Got any dough?
0: Yeah, a couple of hundred.
2: I've got 50. Thank heavens I've got it with me. Come on, we've got to get ahead of that car.

0: Oh, Barker, we shouldn't have taken this plane.
1: Yeah, it's the fastest way to cover a long distance.
0: I know, but so much money.
1: You want to get away, don't you?
0: Of course. What are we going to do when the cash runs out?
1: We'll get a job.
0: Walking tight wires and swinging from tent tops, I suppose.
1: Now we'll go to Europe.
0: Sure, on $300.
1: Stop worrying, will you? You give me the willies.
0: Oh, if you just use your head.
1: I'll start that I told you so business, and so help me, I'll make you wish you'd kept your trap shut.
0: All right. What are your plans when we get to Frisco?
1: We'll hide out in a cheap room in a house. Keep indoors most of the time.
0: I'm going to enjoy this.
1: Well, you didn't have to come along.
0: Maybe I'd be better off if I hadn't.
1: Oh, now, baby, take it easy. I didn't mean it. I just never been on the lam before.
0: Well, I have, and I don't like it.
1: Now, there's the airport. Yeah, we're on the ground.
0: Better hop a cab as soon as we can.
1: Right. Here we are.
0: Barker.
1: What, baby?
0: Look out this window. Careful, he'll see you.
1: Who'll see me?
0: Look for yourself.
1: That cop, Guilfoyle.
0: How did he get here ahead of us?
1: Yeah, how?
0: He's watching for us to get off the plane. Oh, what are we going to do?
1: He'll never get me.
0: Barker, think of something.
1: Easy, baby. Pilot just stepped out of the cabin.
0: What are you going to do?
1: You just wait and see. All right, brother. This is a gun in your ribs. Now get back there at those controls and see how fast you can get this plane into the air again.

0: Ruby! Ruby! Ruby, wake up!
1: Oh, Barker. Oh, you frightened me.
0: Quick, the fire escape.
1: What?
0: I saw him.
1: Who?
0: Guilfoyle, the cop.
1: He see you?
0: Yeah, I think so. Come on, leave everything. You got the dough?
1: What's left?
0: And come on, now the fire escape.
1: Get this window open.
0: Hurry now, out the window.
1: Parker, look down below.
0: Go up, Ruby. They haven't spotted us yet.
1: Half a dozen cops down there.
0: Yeah.
1: How did that smart cop get on our trail?
0: I don't know. 6 weeks on the run and he's still right behind us. Come on, baby. Here's the rooftop.
1: Parker.
0: Come on, come on.
1: Parker, I forgot the feather.
0: Oh, come on, come on. There's no time for that.
1: I've got to go back and get it.
0: No, no, no. I haven't got time. Besides, Harajal is dead. Nothing can happen to us now.
1: Oh, Parker.
0: Come on, baby. Hurry. Along these roofs until we can find a place to get out.
1: Parker, I'm frightened.
0: Take it easy. They won't get us.
1: Hunted like this. Always hiding.
0: Now this way, Ruby. Over here.
1: Oh, I should have brought that feather. You know what Harajal said.
0: Ah, he's dead. The spell's broken.
1: It wasn't a spell. It was something he read in our futures. He said that because you and I and Flyer Samson were born on the same day that...
0: Oh, I have to jump here. One building to the other. Just a couple of feet. Here. I'll go first. Yeah. Oh, come on, Ruby. It's just a couple of feet.
1: All right. But it's so dark.
0: Can you see me all right?
1: Yes. Oh, Barker, maybe there's still time to get the feather.
0: Nuts. Just because Flyer Samson got his neck caught in that trapeze, there's no sign we're going to end up the same way. Come on now.
1: All right.
0: Now, just give a good jump. Yeah, that's it. Ruby!
2: Good Lord. Those wires around her neck. Ruby!

0: What's this? Someone's been in my room. Someone searched it.
1: That cop. Yeah, that filthy copper. He's tailing me. I gotta get out. Gotta get out of here. Hop a freight. Yeah, that's it. I gotta get out before it's too late.

0: Yeah. Luck was with me. Only one boxcar and open door. I made it just in time.
1: Better close the door.
0: Yeah, now. Yeah, it's safe now. No one followed me. I'm sure of that. Tired. Running from that copper. Better find a place I can lie down. Rest. Yeah, that's what I need. Yeah, lucky to find an open boxcar with no one in it.
2: But there is someone, Barker.
0: Who's that?
2: Don't you recognize my voice?
0: It's so dark in here.
2: You remember Barker?
0: Who are you? Who are you, I say? I've got a gun.
2: Then why don't you use it?
0: Yeah, I will.
2: You couldn't miss in this small place, could you, Barker?
0: Who are you? What kept me from hitting you?
2: Your knife was more effective, remember?
0: Rajala.
2: Do you have the white feather, Barker?
0: Rajala. No, no.
2: Give me the feather.
0: No, no, anything but that.
2: I gave it to you once. I want it back again.
0: No.
2: Then perhaps I can convince you.
0: No, keep away from me. Don't touch me.
2: You can't see me, can you, Barker?
0: No, keep away.
2: There. You feel me? Now, hand me the feather.
0: Here.
2: Thank you, Barker. Now, I have all three of them.
0: Let go of me. I'm getting out of here.
2: Are you going to jump, Barker?
0: Keep away. Keep away from me.
2: We're picking up speed.
0: Keep away. Don't touch me again.
2: We'll soon be moving too fast for you to jump. You better do it now.
0: Yeah, I will.
2: You don't want to stay here with me, do you, Barker?
0: No. Oh, you got the others. You'll never get me. Ah!
2: You did jump. Poor Barker. And how pretty you look hanging back there on that mail hook.

0: You have heard Superstition Be Hanged, the 17th tale of dark fantasy by Scott Bishop, originating in the studios of WKY. Ben Morris was heard tonight as Barker. Hermé Ray played Ruby. Garland Moss was the fortune teller, and Muriel Schofield was Detective Kurt Guilfoyle. Next Friday at this same time, listen to Scott Bishop's 18th story in this dark fantasy series, Pennsylvania Turnpike, the weird and exciting tale of an aged hitchhiker who, strangely enough, refused to accept a ride in any car which did not have a person with red hair as an occupant. Tom Paxton speaking. Dark Fantasy comes to you from Oklahoma City. This is the National Broadcasting Company.
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8: The Mummers in the Little Theater of the Air.
9: And murder, too. The hermit knows of them all. Turn out your lights. Turn them out. Ah. Have you heard the story? The author of murder, eh? Then listen while the hermit tells you the story.
10: Hazel Clinton. Well, I'm glad to see you. Come in, sit down. Let me look at you. Ah, it's good to see you again.
11: It's good to see you again, too.
10: Only seen you once since your marriage. Where do you and Lyman hide out? And how is that author husband of yours, anyway?
11: Well, it's your fault you haven't seen us. Been invited 3 times, you know.
10: Pam couldn't get away. Besides, why do you live way out in the wilderness? Hazel, you're not ill. Or are you?
11: No, Dr. Russell. It isn't I.
10: Bob, not Dr. Russell to you, my dear.
11: It's easier to call you Dr. Russell on a call like this.
10: What can I do for you, Hazel? Here, want to smoke? Have a cigarette.
11: Thanks.
10: There now.
11: I came to talk to you about Lyman.
10: Yes? Is he ill, Hazel?
11: It's worse than that. I don't know what it is, but it's something dreadful. Terrible, I know.
10: You tell me the best you can.
11: Well, at first, when we moved out in the country, he seemed so happy. He was busy writing a new novel.
10: And he had you there with him?
11: Yes. I thought that should make him happy. He'd made me rush the marriage so.
10: Married 2 months before you planned to be, weren't you?
11: Yes. But then, several months after we'd been out in the country, Lyman began to act very strange. Very strange.
10: What do you mean?
11: Well, at first I thought it was fear of something. I don't know what. And then he began to sit in the library. All night long.
10: Writing, you mean?
11: Some, perhaps. But when he'd come upstairs early in the morning, he'd look like someone who had undergone a terrible struggle. An ordeal. His face would be white and chalky. His eyes would jerk and his lips tremble.
10: How long has this been going on?
11: For a month now. Oh, it's terrible. Something's driving him mad. Whatever it is, it'll kill him.
10: Hazel, I don't know what to say. I can't say anything right offhand. But you know, my dear, writers... Well, anyway, Lyman has always been rather a peculiar chap. Normal, of course. Normal as any of...
11: He's not normal now. He's changed. He's not the same. Oh, you've got to do something.
10: Can you get him to come and see me?
11: No, that's the trouble. I can't. He won't leave the house for a day. I've begged him to get out, but he won't.
10: Tell him you were coming to see me?
11: Oh, mercy, no. Just in town, shopping.
10: And you want me to come to him? Is that it?
11: Exactly.
10: Without his knowing, I'm making a professional call.
11: Yes. I want you to come for the weekend, and while there, see if you can do anything for him.
10: I'm not a psychiatrist, honey. I may advise pills when he needs a change of air.
11: Oh, I know you. You'll do the right thing. When can you come?
10: Well, want me this weekend? Tomorrow?
11: Indeed, I do.
10: I think I can get away this weekend. I will. I'll be there.
11: Oh, fine. I feel better already. About Lyman, I mean. I know you can help him if anyone can.
10: Don't put too much faith in a doddering old surgeon, my dear.
11: Oh, you're the best physician in the world, because I have faith in you. I'll be expecting you for dinner tomorrow.
10: A splendid dinner. I've really eaten more than I ought.
11: Oh, it's nice to see a man relish a meal. Lyman rarely eats.
5: I was going to tell you, Bob, that I have no appetite, but it isn't true.
11: Lyman, you know it is. Why, night after night, he leaves the table scarcely touching his plate.
5: It isn't true, I tell you.
10: Well, perhaps Lyman is more sensible than I am. Now, I know too hearty a meal isn't good for me, particularly at night. I don't recommend it to my patients, but like all who preach, I don't practice my own teachings.
11: Like the shoemaker's children who go without shoes?
10: Something like that.
11: Well, if you finish your coffee, shall we go to the drawing room?
10: Fine. Now, Lyman, how about telling me about your new novel? What's the theme?
5: I haven't been writing lately.
11: But he has to soon. He's promised his publishers that it'd be ready in a month.
5: Don't remind me what I have to do. I'll have it ready.
10: Oh, sure you will. With Hazel here for inspiration, it ought to go fast.
5: Shall we go to the drawing room, then?
11: Yes. This way, Bob.
10: Oh, beautiful here. Beautiful, then. Hazel, this is a lovely home you have out here in the country.
11: I'm glad you like it.
10: Quiet and peaceful, too. Ought to be a writer's paradise.
11: Oh, here, Bob, sit in this chair. I'm sure you'll find it comfortable.
10: Thank you.
11: Where are you going to sit, Lyman?
5: If you'll excuse me, I think I'll go to the library. I have some work to do.
10: Don't let me annoy you, Lyman, or keep you from work.
11: But I thought you'd like to visit with Bob.
5: I tell you, I have work to do.
10: All right, of course we'll excuse you.
5: Yes, I have work to do.
11: Will you join us later?
5: Perhaps. No, don't wait for me. Getting late, I'm sure Bob will want to retire soon.
11: Oh, but it's early yet, Lyman.
5: All the same, don't wait for me.
11: Well, what do you think?
10: I don't know what to think.
11: He does act strange, doesn't he?
10: Yes.
11: He isn't the same.
10: No, he isn't.
11: Changed. And I'm so awfully worried. Notice how he glances everywhere and looks nowhere?
10: I did.
11: What can be the trouble?
10: Seems to be listening for something. Waiting for something.
11: Yes, that's it.
10: Of course, Lyman's never been very loquacious.
11: No, that's right. He dislikes small talk.
10: There's something almost rude about his taciturnity this evening.
11: Oh, I know. Oh, Bob, as a doctor, not as a friend, what would you say is the matter?
10: My dear, I can't answer you yet.
11: Is it I? Is he tired of me?
10: No, I don't think so.
11: But I must know. Notice how white and drawn his face is.
10: He's under some strain, all right.
11: What do you propose to do?
10: As soon as you go upstairs to bed, I'm going to the library and sit with him.
11: Oh, but he won't let you.
10: I'm accustomed to giving orders, not taking them.
11: I know, but you don't know how...
10: He'll let me stay. Did you notice how he kept looking towards the library and yet tried to hide it from us?
11: Why, yes. Now that you mention it, I do.
10: I have a feeling that whatever it is that's bothering Lyman... The library has something to do with it. I'll do my best tonight to find out what it is.
12: Who is it?
10: It's I, Bob.
12: What do you want?
10: Let me in, won't you?
12: Sorry, I'm busy.
10: Why lock the door, Lyman?
12: Never mind. Go away.
10: Lyman, I'll call one of the servants to open it for me. I'll rouse the whole house.
12: You can't come in. All right.
5: Well?
10: Come on, let a fellow in.
5: Came here to snoop, I know it. Hazel brought you here to watch me.
10: Then you admit that there is something wrong, Lyman.
5: I admit nothing. What time is it?
10: Chimes just struck as I came down the hall. Let's see. Is 7:45.
5: Then you must go. Get out of here.
10: I don't understand.
5: The door. I must lock the door.
10: Come on, Lyman. Tell me what it is that's bothering you.
5: Go. Leave me alone.
10: No, I'm here to stay.
5: I have a gun here, Dr. Russell.
10: But you won't use it. Not on me.
5: She'll be coming in a moment. She'll try to get out of this room, rattle the doorknob. Try to get out of this library to kill my wife.
10: I confess I don't know what you're talking about. Who will come, Lyman?
5: You'll hear her in a minute. Moving out of those bookshelves. Moving towards me. Towards the door.
10: Who do you mean?
5: At first you'll smell the perfume she always wore.
10: Lyman, who are you talking about?
5: Shirley Gray. Ghost of Shirley Gray.
10: Shirley Gray?
5: Ghost of Shirley Gray. She lives in this room. At night, midnight, she tries to get out and kill Hazel.
10: Oh, now come, Lyman. You've been working too hard. Your mind is weary. Your imagination is working overtime. Better go up and get some sleep.
5: I knew this would be the way. I knew what you'd say. You think I'm out of my mind? You think I'm crazy? Well, I'm not. You doctors are fools. Can't see. Only measles. Smallpox. You only can see something that bats you in the face.
10: It's only because I can see that I'm asking you to go upstairs and get some rest. No one can go on sleepless for weeks and remain sane.
5: I'm sane, all right. More than you are. Listen. The clock. It's midnight. She'll be here in a moment. Listen. Listen, do you hear? Listen if you dare. Do you hear her?
10: I hear nothing, Lyman.
5: She's coming nearer. I can almost see her tonight. She's dressed in a soft, flowing gown. She's coming closer towards me. Nearer. Nearer. She's coming nearer. Shirley, I didn't kill you. I didn't mean to kill you.
10: Lyman, what on earth is the matter?
5: Dr. Russell, don't grab my arm. Let me go. Let me go, I tell you. Let me go. Can't you see? She's moving towards the door. She wants to get out. No! No, you can't get out of here. I'll stop you. No! No! You can't get out that door. Get back. Back into the shelves. I didn't mean to kill you, Shirley. Get back into the shelves. Back. Back. I'm pushing her back. I'm winning. Winning. Back. Back into the shelves. Back. There.
10: Lyman. Lyman, what is it?
5: It's all over now. I won. She didn't get out. She's gone back. Now I can go upstairs and sleep. Sleep. I've won the battle for another night. Now I can sleep.
13: Who is Shirley who comes out of the bookcase at midnight? Is it someone Lyman killed? The hermit will tell you before the night is done.
14: There are people in most countries who would like to live in the Republic of the United States or the Dominion of Canada where that good Olga Cole is sold. The citizens of our free countries are the envy of many people elsewhere because of the personal freedom which we have enjoyed. Why, then, doesn't every country adopt a form of free government? One answer is that, unfortunately, there are people and parties in many nations who are so greedy for power that they will sacrifice the freedom of their fellow countrymen to obtain power for themselves. History, even recent history, is replete with such instances. That is why the citizens of the Republic of the United States and the Dominion of Canada must be careful to recognize at its very beginning any movement to steal or limit their freedom. That is not always easy. The man who would enslave a free people doesn't begin by saying, "Now I'm going to be your dictator." Instead, he probably will claim that he is a devoted supporter of personal freedom. But all the while he will support policies that weaken and undermine personal freedom. Such a man will deny any totalitarian aims. But free citizens must not be deceived by such denials. Apparently, it is a cardinal principle of every sincere totalitarian that he is justified in lying, if such lies will advance his plans. In these times, no public figure and no party or organization supporting such a person can be accepted without careful consideration. Every public figure and organization must be carefully scrutinized. And if their real aims are to limit or to destroy our freedom as individuals, they must be opposed and defeated. Now the hermit again.
9: The next morning, Dr. Russell talks to Lyman about the mysterious Shirley. Is the doctor talking to a murderer, eh? Listen.
10: Lyman, I want to hear the story. In this clear, clean daylight, I want you to tell me your story.
5: It's nothing I can tell you.
10: I'm your friend, Hazel's friend. I can't see your lives ruined, see your whole future shattered. Some strange thing that holds you that, if it were brought out into daylight, would vanish?
5: You think it would?
10: I'm sure it would.
5: It's with me as much in the day as it is at night.
10: I found out since last night that Shirley Gray was a character in your last novel. Now, certainly, Lyman, you aren't going to sit there and tell me that you believe a character out of a storybook can return to haunt you.
5: Yes, yes, she does.
10: It's absurd. Besides, from what I know of ghosts, doors wouldn't bother them. They'd walk right through them.
5: Not Shirley. She isn't strong enough yet. She hasn't been dead long enough.
10: Then how should she kill Hazel? How do you know she wants to kill her?
5: For revenge. I killed Shirley when she was still young, lovely. She didn't want to die.
10: But how do you know she wants to kill Hazel?
5: Because night after night, she's come to me. Guided my hand while I write. Is written, I'll take your wife from you, just as you snatched my lover.
10: Lyman, listen to me. Characters from storybooks, I don't care how real they are to you, were never flesh and blood. They can't inhabit a spirit world.
5: But Shirley Gray was flesh and blood. I took her out of life and put her in a book.
10: You mean you used some real girl as a type for your story?
5: Yes, I did.
10: Tell me about it, Lyman. Perhaps I'll be able to aid you.
5: It was several months before I was married. You remember I went up to that lake in the north to write?
10: I remember.
5: It was while I was there that I met Shirley Gray. She was the most strikingly beautiful girl that I'd ever seen.
11: Max, this is Mr. Clinton. Mr. Lyman Clinton.
15: How do you do, Mr. Clinton? Shirley tells me you're an author. She's frightfully keen on your stories. But I'm ashamed to say I don't believe I've ever read any of your work.
5: Oh, don't apologize, please. I'm the one who should do that. Afraid I write for money, not fame.
11: Oh, it isn't true. We've had a grand time talking books. From early French beginnings of the novel to modern. From Zola to John de Pepper.
15: Well, it's nice of you to entertain Shirley, Mr. Clinton. I can only come out weekends. Gets pretty lonely here at the lake with only your folks for company.
5: The pleasure's been mine, I assure you.
15: Come on. We're wasting a glorious day meant for swimming. I'll race you to the second sandbar, Shirley.
11: Right. Want to bet? What a
5: say. Whatever you say. And so I spent days at the lake with her. Walking through the woods, talking, and falling in love with her.
10: But this Max, who was he?
5: The boy she loved, was engaged to.
10: Yes? Go on, Lyman.
5: In Shirley's company, I could feel myself groping for new thoughts, beginning to live more than I ever had before. She had a free and full imagination.
10: Yes?
5: She wasn't muddled by life as most people are. She possessed a spiritual insight, clear, alive.
10: I understand.
5: And one night, I told her how I felt about her.
10: But Hazel, you were engaged to Hazel at the time.
5: I'd forgotten about Hazel. She belonged in another world. She had no existence in this one.
10: And so you told this Shirley?
5: Yes. We'd climbed one of the high sand dunes that afternoon, had returned. It was dusk. Shadows had begun to settle on the water. Stars were beginning to fill the sky. And we'd paused to watch their reflection.
11: You will be returning home soon, Lyman. And so will I.
5: I shall never leave this spot. Nor you.
11: Not in mind, perhaps. But in actuality. This lake, the beauty of it all, will be something to remember on cold winter nights.
5: It's no use to disguise things from you, Shirley. You know I'm in love with you.
11: I know that, Lyman.
5: I'll never let you leave me. Never.
11: I think you will. You understand me. And yet you don't.
15: Meaning?
16: That you've read many things into me that don't exist at all. And have omitted one thing. The main thing.
15: Which is?
16: That I love Max. Love him very much.
15: No place for me?
16: Don't beg. I hate it. With Max, life is easy, unconfused. We're happy on a simple plane. We'll romp through life together and fight together. But not with too much effort.
15: The easy way?
16: Perhaps. But why take the difficult? I like life. It's fun. It may be drab and hard someday. But not now.
15: I haven't misunderstood you, Shirley. Quite the contrary. And I love you.
16: Please, Lyman, let's not talk anymore. Look at the water. See the boat way off in the distance? Covered with a thousand lights. Going somewhere. Let's just sit here and watch.
15: That night was the last time I saw Shirley Gray alive.
10: Yes, what happened to her?
15: She left the lake the next day. 2 days after, I returned home.
10: And asked Hazel to hasten your marriage?
15: Yes, because I wanted to forget this girl as soon as I could.
10: I understand.
15: But I couldn't forget her. I couldn't. She was with me constantly. So I began to write a story about her. That drove me wild.
10: Yet you finished the book? Published it, in fact.
15: Yes, I finished it. But do you know what I did?
10: I think I know.
15: I couldn't bear to think of Shirley living without me. So I killed her in the story. Then the very day that I killed her in the book, she was killed in life.
10: What?
15: Yes, killed. In an automobile. Instantly.
10: That had nothing to do with your story. You weren't to blame.
15: I was. I thought so hard. Wanted it so much. I brought it about. I killed her. She wasn't ready to die. She won't accept death. Now she comes back to haunt me for retribution. Tell me, Doctor, what am I going to do? Help me if you can. Help me, please.
10: I will, Lyman. Tonight we shall go to the library together. And I will help you. I have a plan.
15: I killed her.
10: Young man, you're Max Pierce, aren't you?
15: Yes, sir, I am.
10: I'm Dr. Russell.
15: Oh, yes, Dr. Russell. I'm glad to meet you. But there's nothing you can do for me. I was in an automobile accident. Smashed up. Always have to walk with crutches.
10: I know what I'm going to ask of you will seem very strange and personal. But I have a very good reason. Will you hear me?
15: Yes. What is it?
10: You were engaged to Shirley Gray, weren't you?
15: Yes, I was.
10: And loved her?
15: We were to have been married. I don't understand you.
10: You will in a moment. And Shirley Gray died?
15: Yes. And I had to live on. I don't want to.
10: If you're able, your doctor told me I might take you with me tonight to help save another man's sanity. We have to drive in the country. I'll tell you the story on the way.
15: This is all strange to me.
10: Now, don't be afraid. It's all right. Will you come?
15: Yes, I'll come.
10: To my car, then. I'll tell you the story as we drive to our destination. That's all there is to tell right now.
15: It doesn't seem possible.
10: I'm sane and considered to be a level-headed man. I've never believed in ghosts. Never.
15: Nor I.
10: But I'm compelled to believe this time.
15: But why doesn't she come to me?
10: Perhaps she will. Tonight. Here we are. It's 11:30. We'll find him in the library waiting.

0: It's I.
1: Yes? Come in.
2: Who's this? Who have you brought with you?
0: Max Pierce. Do you remember him?
2: Why have you brought him here?
3: Oh, please, Mr. Clinton. I want to help you. And I want to see Shirley.
0: Perhaps he can talk to her.
2: You've made a mess of things. Seeing Max will craze her. She'll kill all of us.
0: No, I think it will give her peace.
2: She wants revenge, not peace.
3: But you need help. You can't go on this way.
2: Sit down, both of you. Be quiet. And listen. Listen. Do you hear that rustling sound? It's the wind and the water. She brings the sound with her. Listen. She's coming. Nearer. Nearer. I can see her tonight. Do you see her?
3: Why? Yes. Yes, I do see her.
2: Shirley. My darling. Shirley, speak to me.
4: Max. Max, you've come to me.
2: Oh, yes, Shirley. I'm here. My darling, I love you.
4: Do you want to come with me now? Forever?
2: I do, yes. Surely I do.
3: But your revenge upon me.
4: I shall have my revenge. You shall go on living, suffering for killing others.
2: Surely.
4: Don't be afraid to die. Death will be lovely when we are together.
2: What have I done?
4: I forgive you, Lyman Clinton. I leave you in peace. Come to me, Max. Follow me.
2: Yes, Shirley. I'll follow you. I'll follow you. I'll follow you.

0: Could Lyman's story actually have caused the death of Shirley Gray? Her spirit returned and took Max Pierce to her, leaving Lyman to ponder and suffer the rest of his life. Turn on your lights. Turn them on. I'll be back. Pleasant dreams.
1: All characters, places, and occurrences mentioned in the Hermit's Cave are fictitious, and similarity to persons, places, or occurrences is purely accidental.

0: bring out the Branston. 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

I have flown. 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

friends of the creaking door. 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
2: You don't miss much, do you, Tom?
3: I mustn't miss anything, will you? I'm going to keep my job as a crime reporter. What is it, another hit-and-run case?
2: That's what they say when they brought him in. Oh, made a proper mess of him. Multiple fractures, Dr. Wilson said.
3: Anyone interesting? Is it worth a paragraph in my paper?
2: No. Just another tramp. Never had a bob on him.
3: That's pity. Stuck for a story. Accidents aren't my department.
2: Yeah, you never know. It might be. Struck from behind, he was. Like to have a look?
3: Yes, Willie, I won't. Although I'd been in that large, cold room many times, unlike Willie, I never felt completely at ease. I walked over to what Willie euphemistically described as his cold storage bins and watched him pull out Section 26.
2: Look at him. Fished out the Thames he was 2 days ago. Looked terrible when he first came in, but I cleaned him up like... We have lots of conversations without uttering a word. Yeah, I suppose you think I'm mad, Tom.
3: No, not you, Willie. Not on your life. How did you get into this job?
2: Oh, well, it's a long story, Tom. Hey, you see, I was gassed during the 1418 war. Shortly after I returned, the missus died. We never had any children and no relatives to speak of. It was difficult finding a job. For one thing, I couldn't stand eat of any sort. My lungs would start playing up. Oh, believe me, Tom, I walked hundreds of miles through the streets of London before I found a job that no one else wanted. And a job, so to speak, which didn't require much effort and which most certainly was cool. Yeah, so here I am.
3: Here you are indeed. And I don't know what to do without you. Mind you, it isn't the sort of job that anyone can do.
2: Oh, no, of course it isn't, Tom. You often find some wise character at the pub who says, how can you work there? Well, my argument is, somebody's got to do it. Somebody's got to look after
3: them. Yeah, that's a point of view.
2: You know, young Tom, you know what I'd like to be if I hadn't this job?
3: No, Willie, what?
2: I'd like to be a doctor. It must be a fine thing to be a doctor. To save life instead of handling death.
3: How'd you like to be a crime reporter, Willie?
2: Oh, no, thanks. I don't suppose they'd let me try to be a doctor now, not at my age. No, if I can't be a doctor, I'll stick to my own job. It's nice and quiet here. You know, Tom? Can't help worrying, thinking about this bloke. Look at the back of his trouser leg. Green paint.
3: Yeah, so it is.
2: A car must have hit him there.
3: Did the police see that when they brought the body in?
2: Oh, yes.
3: Then whoever knocked him down must have been driving a car that had been freshly painted.
2: That's about the size of it, Tom. And what's more, that paint couldn't have been put on the car many minutes.
3: That's true, Willie, it's true. Are you sure you wouldn't have my desk at the Evening Echo?
2: Yeah, I've already told you, I like it here. It's peaceful. No one argues with me. I like it that way. And my charges are always satisfied. I've never had a complaint yet about the accommodation.
3: Aren't you ever going to retire, will you?
2: Yes, 5 months from now. Oh, not that I want to mind. No, I'll be sorry leaving here. Oh, I'll be well taken care of. I'll put a tidy sum away, you know. Oh, would you like a cup of tea, Tom? I'm about to make myself well.
3: No, thanks, Willie. I think I'll nip over to the police station. If I don't get a story soon, yours truly will be putting in an application for your job when you retire. Well, he was a character, all right. What a picturesque turn of phrase he had. To save life instead of handling death. I thought about his words as I walked the 200 yards to the West London police precinct.
4: Well, well. How's London's youngest and brightest crime reporter?
3: A little sad. Yours truly, you know, if there's no news, it's bad news. Me no write about crime, me no eat. Do you know anything about the stiff who was knocked down tonight by a green-painted car? I just come from the morgue.
4: Oh, so you've been talking to friend Willie, have you?
3: Yes. The incident happened in your manner, Detective Sergeant Wallace. You better prepare to make a statement to the press.
4: Oh, you must be hard up, Tom. A tramp gets knocked down and already a juicy murder's about to be written up.
3: Yes, you're right, Ted. I am hard up. I must get a story to the...
4: Oh, just a minute.
3: Sure.
5: Is the reporter still with you, Sergeant? He's wanted on the telephone.
4: Yes, he is. It's for you, Tom.
3: Oh, thanks. Hello? Hello?
5: Speak up, caller.
3: Hello?
6: Sorry, Tom. It's Willie.
3: Oh, uh-huh.
6: You know, the municipal morgue.
3: Yes, yes.
6: Tom.
3: Yes, Willie, what's the matter? You sound as if...
6: Tom, do me a favor, will you?
3: What's that?
6: Something funny's going on. I remembered you saying that you were going to the police station. Call in here on your way, will you?
3: Well, yes, of course. I'm on my way now. Anything wrong?
6: Wrong? Look, I may be old, Tom, but I'm not balmy, see?
3: You're the most sane man I know. What's the trouble?
6: It's about one of me charges.
3: You're what?
6: One of me customers.
3: Oh.
6: I know this sounds as though I'm going round the bend, but a few minutes ago I happened to be...
3: Yes, Willie. Hello. Hello, you're still there. Hello. It's funny.
4: Why, what's the matter?
3: I don't know. But I'm going to find out. It could have been anything. The telephone line going dead. 70-year-old Willie getting so absent-minded as to forget to finish the telephone conversation. As I say, it could have been anything. But I wasn't prepared for what it really was. I got to the front door, and I knocked. I waited. I knew that Willie kept the gate locked always. Said with that soft, kindly grin of his that he didn't want anyone to come messing around with his charges. No answer. I knocked again. Still no answering call from Willie. No croaking voice cheerfully saying, "I'm coming, I'm coming." I tried the handle. And the gate opened.
7: Willie! Willie!
3: My voice echoed through the building. Still no answering shout. As I entered the morgue itself with its long line of refrigerated cabinets all in a neat row as if awaiting my inspection, I had my first clutch of fear. And then I saw it. The swaying cord of the telephone receiver. Will it fail to replace it? But where was he? And then I had a crazy thought. He's in there. He's in one of those cabinets. Number 23. She's a peaceful looking old lady. Death hasn't disturbed the serenity of her features. But she isn't Willie. Number 24. Shrunken face gazed at me without recognition. Why should he recognize me? I've never seen a guy in my life before. Nor in his life either. Or death. I was going nuts. The old boy must have gone out for a packet of fags or something. But then why should he telephone me at the police station? Why the swinging pendulum of the telephone receiver? What the? Who's there? Willie! Willie, stop playing hide and seek! Willie! The morgue was as silent as the cadavers it accommodated. Silent, did I say?
8: Willie, stop gagging, Willie. My nerves aren't so good. You sent for me. You said you wanted help. Come out, whatever you're hiding.
3: My blood froze. It wasn't Willie laughing. Dear, shrunken, croaking-voiced Willie, that mad laugh came from no human agency. It's a joke, isn't it? Tough young crime reporter Tom Dixon going nuts in the Metropolitan Police morgue. Now it had become an obsession. Willie had to be in the place. Willie was in grave danger. Willie was... Well, where was he? I ran back to the cabinets.
9: Not you, old chap. Sorry to disturb you.
3: That's your Willie. Now,
9: where are you, Willie? Where are you?
3: I'm being accommodated in refrigerating cabinet number 28. Now, of course, you don't recognize me as you're lying there. How could you? You're dead.
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1: Well, well, well. What an extraordinary pastime for our crime reporting friend to indulge in. But back to our story. To the police morgue, where Tom Dixon gazes down at his friend, who has changed his status to that of guest.
3: Poor Willie. Dying in harness, eh? Somebody put you in that bed, someone or something. But the dead can't walk or move or kill.
8: Where are you? Where are you hiding? I'll get you. I know you killed Willie.
3: Why can't I get a dialing tone? Come on, come on.

0: West London CRD, Sergeant Wallace speaking.
1: Ted, thank goodness you're there. I'm speaking from the morgue.
0: Well, look, Tom, if you're following up the Hit and Run story, you'll get nothing at the morgue. We've taken a sample of the paint from the tramp's trousers. No, it could be a stolen car.
1: You don't understand. It's Willie.
0: Willie?
1: Yes.
0: Oh, you mean old man Dalton?
1: Yes.
0: Well, what about him? He's there, isn't he?
1: He's here, all right. He's no longer in charge. He's one of the charges.
0: Yeah, look. Are you drunk?
1: No.
0: What are you talking about?
1: I'm trying to tell you. I've just found him. Refrigerator cabinet number 28, reserved for corpses, awaiting autopsy or identification. We won't need an autopsy to discover how Willie died. He was murdered. The back of his head's bashed in.
0: Yeah, what are you saying? You mad? Lying in a...
1: Yes.
0: Now, look, Tom. If this is a joke or a newspaper...
1: Do I sound as if I'm joking? You better go under quickly. I'm not joking, Ted. I'm scared. I'm scared out of my wits. Maybe I've lost him already, but... My wits, though. But maybe that's what he wants, whoever it is listening to me now. He wants my fear to drive me away from here.
0: Keep hold of yourself. Keep hold of yourself. I'll be right over.
1: All right. Did you hear that? Whoever or whatever you are, that was my friend, Sergeant Ted Wallace of the CID. In a couple of minutes, you'll be here. Ted and a couple of constables. You can't escape there, can you, huh? No windows. Everything's air conditioned. There's only one way for you to get out of this morgue, and that's through that door. Well, that you'll have to pass me, eh? Well, go on. Why don't you laugh, eh? Go on, laugh. I'm only hiding out one of those cabinets. Laugh, you rotten, filthy murderer. God, scare me! Maybe I shouldn't have challenged whoever it was. Yes. Every nerve in my body began to tremble. If I didn't pull myself together, I too would become a candidate for one of those cabinets for corpses. What was the matter with Ted Wallace? Why did he take so long? I saw it. In the fifth row of the cabinets was one that I pulled out and not replaced. It had contained the dead body of a man who must have been in his early 40s. Slowly it began to rise until it stood erect. It spoke.
2: Go, mortal. Go. Leave the dead to the dead.
1: You.
2: Leave.
1: You can't fool me.
2: Let us rest in peace. The old man was sent to his final.

0: man was sent to his final rest because it was decreed that he would want to end his mortal days.
1: Wait a minute. Who are you?
0: Go! Let we claim you.
2: It was. But I became crazy, too. I could take it no more. Who was I to be the avenger of Willie's death? The sentinel guarding the gates of death? I ran. I'm not a coward. I don't care. Let the police do their own
3: thing. Where are you going? Tommy? Take it easy, old man.
2: Thank heavens you're here. I'm sorry, Ted. I can't get a hold of myself. Have you brought anyone with you?
3: Yes, of course. Two constables.
2: Well, keep them here by the gate. There's something or someone in there.
3: Have you been taken?
2: Drinking.
3: I've come over here because you told me that...
2: Willie, dear old Willie, is lying in one of those cabinets.
3: Yeah, that's what you said, cabinet 28. Well, come on, shall we?
2: Tell them that those two cops... Tell them not to move from the gate.
3: Yes, all right. Anything for a quiet death. Oh, sorry, Tom. Yeah. I know that wasn't funny. Yeah. Is he really dead? Willie, I mean. All right. Let's go in.
2: As we walked towards the cabinets, my feet felt like tons of lead. I could see Ted looking at me out of the corner of his eye, wondering if I'd brought him out on a hoax, that I was drunk, or worse.
3: Cabinet 28.
2: Yeah.
3: You said he was murdered. Head bashed him. What were you running away from?
2: I was hiding you, a ghost and a killer scaring the wits out of me.
4: Well, killer, ghost, you've got company. I've got the law with me. What is your laugh now, you rotten swine?
3: Yeah, listen, Tom. I'm telephoning an ambulance. You're going to hospital.
2: Well, maybe we'll both go to hospital before we leave here tonight. Maybe we'd better book our accommodation here.
4: Well, what was the laugh of that ghost?
3: Yeah, leave the ghost for a moment. Where's Willie?
2: You don't understand. Somebody walked out of that cabinet.
3: Oh, one of the corpses?
2: Yes. Laugh as much as you like. Yeah, there he is. 5 months to go before he was to say goodbye to his dead, and now death has claimed him. Permanently.
3: Yeah. Stop searching the place with your eyes like that, will you? You'll make me nervous.
2: I'm making you nervous. You haven't heard anything. Wait till our friend starts making with his laugh. All right. You satisfied that Willie's dead, eh?
3: Yeah, here I am.
2: Just look at that skull. You see?
3: Yeah.
2: Do you think a ghost did that?
3: I think we'd better all go back to the station. I'll keep these two.
2: Are you crazy? You can't do that. What about the killer or whatever it is? He's here, hiding somewhere.
3: Yes, I know. It was a corpse that stood up.
2: Yes, Ted. You've hit the nail on the head. It was a corpse that wasn't a corpse,
3: no?
2: Someone who was supposed to be dead. Someone who had to get out of here because... Yes. Yes, they had to get out of here before they commenced an autopsy on his live body. Yes.
4: Is that right? Is that why you killed Willie?
2: Come on, Ted.
3: Why, what now?
2: The fifth row. Come on, quick. This is it.
3: That's what?
2: No identification tag. This cabinet was supposed to be empty. And yet I saw a corpse stand up and frighten. Quick, back to the other one.
3: All right.
2: Now, look. There's supposed to be a corpse in this cabinet, but not the corpse of Willie Dalton. It says Arthur Hudson awaiting burial.
3: Yeah. Well, now.
2: Yes, now, just a minute. Let me open this.
3: Yeah.
2: And that's poor Willie, eh?
3: Yeah.
2: His shirt's off, one shoe, and that's when I must have interrupted the killer. And I thought it was a ghost. But don't you see, Ted? The undertakers would have arrived, and poor Willie would have been buried as Arthur Hudson.
3: Yes, and that means...
2: That means the corpse that frightened me out of my wits was Mr. Hudson, who isn't a corpse.
3: Yeah. Now look here, Tom, this sounds crazy.
2: Now look, sir. Even before I started getting scared, I couldn't search the morgue properly because I daren't go too far from the entrance or the exit, if you like. But now that our two friends are at the gate, we're going to search this place until we find friend Hudson.
3: There's nothing here, Tom.
2: He must have changed his hiding place when I ran like a scared rabbit. He must be in... Yes, he must be in one of those refrigerating cabinets.
3: What, you mean playing at being a corpse for the second time?
2: That's it. We're going to get you. You'll swing for this.
3: All right.
2: Nothing there.
5: Let's try the next one.
2: Not there.
5: No.
2: What about this one?
5: Yeah.
2: Well, I'll be... Quite a bloom on your cheeks for a dead man.

0: That corpse. Get up, killer. Ah, have you got him?
1: Yes, here he is.
0: He looks pretty, doesn't he, with his eyes closed?
1: Yeah. Yeah, careful, Tommy, maybe.
0: Yeah, we'll soon see. All I've got to do is press his nostrils together like this. If he stares, he won't mind. Like that. Ah, stand up, ghost. Poor corpse. It's very cold, isn't it, without your clothes on? I'll bet you 100 to 1 this swine didn't bother about his fingerprints. Willie would be missing, not dead. He was killed 10 minutes before the morgue was due to shut for the night.
2: Stop him!
3: Be there!
2: Well done, Constable!
0: They've got him.
4: Well, is your name Arthur Hudson? I'm arresting you for that murder.
1: Pete. I'm cold. I'm shivering.
0: Cold, are you? I thought ghosts didn't feel the cold.
1: Please, blanket or something. It should arrive from the drugstore, if you... Please, I'd catch my death of cold.
4: Oh, he'll catch his death of cold.
5: Monitors.
0: Oh, come in, Tom, come in.
5: I read your piece this morning.
0: Uh-huh.
5: You said there were questions that need to be answered. You said that there were likely to be sensational developments.
0: That's right.
5: Yeah, well, it's all in a bag. Arthur Hudson, an out-of-work actor, meets Dr. Herbert Williams. Williams had been struck off the medical register after being sentenced for a drug offense.
0: Uh-huh.
5: Well, now, he knew about Willie Dalton and the government morgue, since he was at one time connected with the municipal pathological department.
0: Well, that was the tale.
5: Yeah, that was the scheme. Hudson pretends to be very sick, see?
0: Mm-hmm.
5: Gets his landlady to phone Dr. Williams. Dr. Williams injects him with a drug that gives him an appearance of death,
0: uh-huh.
5: Signs the death certificate, manages to get him put into the police morgue, and you know what?
0: What?
5: All for a 50,000 quid life insurance.
0: That's a lot of money.
5: Yeah.
0: If poor Willie hadn't suspected something and hadn't telephoned me, they might have got away with it, too.
5: Yeah, that's it. The idea was for Hudson to put on Dalton's clothes and switch identities until Hudson was safely out of the building. He tried to frighten you. You see, he couldn't leave until you did.
0: He frightened me, all right.
5: Yeah.
0: If you hadn't arrived in time...
5: Yeah, well, never mind that now. They're both behind bars. Although friend Hudson is suffering from a severe chill.
0: Really?
5: You don't think that you're...
0: Oh, excuse me.
5: Yes. Hello? West London CID. Sam Wallace speaking.
0: Who?
5: What? Yes, all right. I'll look into it. Yeah, we'll send a man round right away. No, not at all. I've got another story for you, Tom.
0: That's good. What is it?
5: Yeah, that was Morgan and Sons.
0: Uh-huh.
5: Also butchers. Their refrigeration room has been burgled. A carcass of beef has been stolen. You interested?
0: You can go and fry yourself.

0: 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And as for that man Hudson, fancy giving poor old Willie Dalton such a cold reception. Actually, I don't think Mr. Hudson planned things very well, do you? The plan didn't have a ghost of a chance.
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0: This is your host back again. 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Where are we going? Through the creaking door, of course.
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down the lights. 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Tonight,

0: Good evening. This is Ben Grauer introducing tonight's tale of terror, told by Nelson Armstead on the National Broadcasting Company's presentation of Sleep No More. The story of terror can be as simple as a sheeted ghost rattling chains. It can be a complex and hidden world of horror, lurking in such unholy dimensions as only the dead and the moonstruck can glimpse. Or it can be those terrible, fathomless shadows which lie buried deep in the primitive mind of civilized man. And for this evening, well, Nelson Armstead, tell us about this evening's story.
1: Thank you, Ben. Our first story tonight was written by the British author Christopher Isherwood.
0: Oh, he's the one who wrote the novel from which the play and movie I Am a Camera was adapted.
1: That's right. Uh-huh. But this tale is in a quite different mood. It's a strange story of a man who, through some peculiar quirk, is able to get brief glimpses into the future.
0: What's it called?
1: I Am Waiting.

0: incidents which I am about to describe are true, but I can offer you no proof, at least not for the next 5 years. By that time, you will probably have forgotten that you ever heard this story. So, please believe it or disbelieve it just as you wish. Today is my birthday. I am what you or anybody else would call a failure. I have no career, no outstanding achievements behind me. I've never been married, and I can truthfully say that I've never been loved, though half a dozen people are perhaps mildly fond of me. I live in a pleasant house in the outskirts of a town not far from Hartford, Connecticut. The house belongs to my younger brother, the successful and energetic lawyer. Mabel, my brother's wife, is very kind to me on the whole, as long as I'm careful to be tidy and not unnecessarily visible. With reference to the story which follows, I need only add that I have never at any time had reason to believe that I possess psychic powers. But on the evening of Friday, July 6th of last year, I was sitting in the drawing room of our house alone. The others had all driven into town to go to a movie, so I could enjoy the luxury of drawing my armchair into the very middle of the hearth rug, facing and monopolizing the fire. The time was about 20 minutes to 9. I remember this because I kept glancing at the clock on the mantelpiece in order to be ready to turn on the radio and listen to the news bulletin. The clock is a wedding present given to my brother by the members of his firm. It's made of china and is vaguely supposed to be valuable, with a boy and a girl in peasant costumes supporting the clock itself. Now, they have dozed off, as I often do at any rate. I'd closed my eyes, and when I reopened them, it was with a violent start, as though somebody had called my name. Perhaps the others had returned unexpectedly early. Some such thought passed through my mind, but I didn't turn my head. I don't know why. All my drowsy attention was focused upon the clock, and what I immediately noticed was that the left hand was missing from the china figure of the peasant boy. It's very difficult for me to describe my precise sensations at that moment. I saw only that the hand had been broken off. I wondered how long it had been broken and was surprised that I had never noticed it before. Mabel would be cross, I thought. And this led me to fear that I might somehow have done the damage myself while I was asleep. I rubbed my eyes and sat up suddenly in my chair, and I blinked several times. How absurd. I must have been dreaming. For now, as I examined the clock, fully awake, I saw that I'd made a mistake. The clock wasn't damaged. After all, the china hand was still intact. But one morning, about a week later, when I was walking in the garden, Mabel came out of the house and confided to me that she would have to fire the new maid because she had broken the drawing room clock. Well, I pushed past her toward the French windows which opened into the drawing room. Entering, I saw what in my excitement I had dimly expected to see. The china boy's left hand was broken off at the wrist. The second occurrence took place at 11:25 a.m. on Monday, August 20th. I was in my bedroom standing near a bookcase which occupies the corner behind my bed. It was a gray morning. Although from where I stood I could not see out of the window, I knew by the pattering sound of the glass that it had begun to rain. As I reached out my hand for a book, I experienced an extraordinary sensation which swept over me, leaving my body tingling and trembling and the sweat breaking out of my forehead. I stood there as if frozen with my hand outstretched. What followed cannot have taken more than a minute. Perhaps it occupied only a few seconds. At first, I was aware only of a change of mood, very difficult to describe. I felt lighter, happier, as though some oppression had been lifted from my mind. Lighter. Yes, that was the exact word, for the room was actually full of light, a bright sunshine. As I stood, I began not only to feel and see, but to hear also. Sounds were coming up through the window from the garden below. I heard laughter, voices, and the noise of a tennis ball being hit back and forth across the net. And then one voice called out, "Come on, Joyce! Give them everything! They're beginning to crack!" It was my youngest nephew. Joyce is the name of his sister-in-law, my eldest nephew's wife. No words of mine to describe the strangeness of these familiar words and sounds. I listened to them as a dead man might listen to the voices of the living. They were so near to me, and yet so immeasurably remote. I heard Joyce say, "Oh, tricky, very tricky." And Bob, my eldest nephew, answered, "What do you think you're playing, ping pong?" That was all. The next moment, the contact, or whatever you'd like to call it, was broken. My fingers had touched the book, and there I was back in the gray, clear continuity of normal consciousness with the rain pattering fast in the pane. I forget exactly what I did next. I think I must have paced the room several times, backward and forward, pausing to look down through the window at the wet tennis court in the empty garden below. I was deeply excited and disturbed. Although it still wasn't entirely clear what had happened to me, I was aware that something had happened, something so dimly tremendous that it dwarfed every other experience of my whole life. I carefully wrote down what I had heard and seen, as I've described it here. And when I finished, I felt very tired. I lay down on my bed and slept soundly till lunch. Early in the fall, Jack, my youngest nephew, came to visit us. The fine weather had continued and the tennis court was still in good condition. Whenever anybody spoke of tennis, I felt my pulse throb with suppressed excitement. But where were the other actors in the strange, meaningless little drama I hoped to witness? I repeatedly asked Mabel and my brother if Bob and Joyce were expected. No, they said not yet. They wouldn't be likely to visit us before December. Well, on the afternoon of Saturday, November 3rd, I returned by bus from shopping in town. It was about 2:45. I went to my room, and as I moved to the bookcase, I heard Jack's voice on the lawn below calling the score. 15-all! Come on, Joyce, give them everything. They're beginning to track. It was there. My moment. And even as with a gasp I recognized that it was past, it flashed by me and was gone. Long before I recovered my wits sufficiently to hurry to the window, the actors had spoken their familiar lines. The drama was over. Looking down into the garden, I saw Jack, Bob, and Joyce, and a strange girl chatting and joking across the net at the end of their game. The girl was a friend of Joyce's. She had been brought over in the car from Providence, Rhode Island, I discovered. When Bob planned the surprise visit, he had come to stay the weekend. Almost exactly 2 weeks later, on the afternoon of Sunday, November 18th, I had gone into the trunk room to hunt for some old photographs. The trunk room is at the top of the house. It has no windows, only a skylight let into the room. It is crowded with bits of damaged furniture, cardboard boxes, and old trunks. Wondering where to begin my search, I decided upon a scarred Gladstone bag, which I opened. And then, as I bent over the papers, the attack seized me. This time, the sensations were different and incomparably more violent. My ears began to sing, my limbs stiffened, and a convulsion like an electric shock seemed to take place at the base of my spine. Half fainting, breathless, dizzy. I had barely time to think, it's going to happen again. And then I closed my eyes. Gradually, my arms and legs relaxed. My head cleared, and I began to inhale deeply and easily. The sense of relief was exquisite. Very cautiously, I opened my eyes and looked about me. At first, I hardly recognized the room in which I found myself. It was the same room, but the papers, the trunks, and the furniture had all disappeared. The floor on which I knelt seemed to have been recently scrubbed. For several minutes, I didn't move. I was scared, of course, but much more excited than scared. Rising to my feet, I walked over and turned the handle of the door. It was locked. For some moments, I stood stupidly twisting the knob in my hand, and then I began to rattle it and to beat the handle with my fist, and finally I shouted aloud, "Let me out! Let me out!" There was no answer. After a while, I stopped. It was no good. The house was empty. Slowly, I returned to the middle of the room. It was then that I made my great discovery. In the shadows on the far corner, crumpled against the baseboard, lay some dirty sheets of paper. Sitting down upon the floor, I smoothed them out with trembling hands. They were the inside pages of a magazine. I read its name, The Cage Bird Fancier, and the date, July 1962. Only an archaeologist can imagine the intensity of my excitement at that moment. Here was an actual tiny fragment of the future itself, palpable to my present-day fingers. It had been manufactured by men who could answer offhand many of those burning questions which still perplex the wisest mortals of 1957. Shaking with eagerness, I began to read. I suppose I was very silly. My mind shouted questions. Had the United States jumped into war again? Had there been a revolution? What's happening in Europe? In China? In the Near East? And the men of the future, as if teasing my impatience, would only answer, "It is rather difficult to give exact dimensions for stock cages, as they often have to be built to suit the individual canary breeder's accommodations." For all the information it gave me, the cage bird fancier might equally well have been written in Turkish or Japanese. Yet I read on, learning all manner of highly relevant and unfruitful facts, that the legs of a canary will sometimes denote its approximate age, that narrow perches are best for birds which have slipped claw. These tiresome details are imprinted upon my memory forever, but nowhere, nowhere could I find a trace of any wider implication. And even as my eyes hurried along the last lines of the print, I knew in the deepest marrow of my bones that I had outstayed my welcome. I protested, but the singing noise was growing fast. Clenching the papers in my two fists like a fraying lifeline, I pitched forward into oblivion. When I recovered consciousness, I found myself in bed, in my own room, with Mabel hovering anxiously around me. It was she who had discovered me when she came upstairs to call me down to tea, lying senseless on the trunk room floor. And I asked, was there anything in my hand?
1: Oh, yes. You found them, all right.
0: Don't you remember?
1: Found them?
0: Oh, yes.
1: The photographs.
0: One of them's rather crumpled, but I'll iron it out. And now, you're not to talk anymore. The doctor will be here in a moment. Well, the doctor, when he arrived, could find nothing much the matter. He advised a thorough rest. Both he and Mabel were curious to know the exact circumstances under which my fainting fit took place, and I answered their questions as vaguely as possible. I decided, of course, to tell them nothing. I have no wish to end my days in a mental home.
1: And now,
0: here I am, waiting for whatever may come next. Sometimes I feel frightened. But in general, I manage to regard the whole business quite philosophically. I am well aware that the next adventure, if there ever is another, may be my last. The conditions of time travel may prove too violent for my elderly frame. Perhaps I shan't survive the journey. But I wouldn't refuse to make it on that account, even if I could. What other experience can be comparable to this? What else have I to live for now? So let the moment call for me whenever it will, at whatever time, in whatever place. I shall be ready.
2: And so we leave our friend to wait and to wonder. That was the story, I Am Waiting, by Christopher Isherwood. Now, Mr. Olmsted, for our second story.
3: Well, our second offering, Ben, is also by an English writer. His A.M. Burridge. It's about a particularly eerie place which was haunted for a purpose. He calls it Browdian Farm.
0: Most people with limited vocabulary, such as mine, would describe Browdian Farm loosely and comprehensively as picturesque. The house was quite a surprise to us. It showed few signs of damp, considering the length of time it had been untenanted, and it needed little in the way of repairs. I inquired about the rent. It was astonishingly low. My friend, Rudge Jefferson, had to live somewhere while he finished the book, and I could look forward to some months of idleness before returning to the United States. We decided to take it. We'd been at the farm about a month before Rudge Jefferson began to show symptoms of nerves. I thought he was working too hard. It was about that time that I, walking homeward one morning, just about lunchtime, I met the local policeman just outside the village inn. Oh, he was friendly enough, so I invited him in for some ale. And he asked me how we were getting on up at the farm. Well, admirably, I told him. And then he looked at me closely as if to see if I were sincere, or rather to search my eyes for the passing of some afterthought. And then he said, well, sir, if anything happens up at the farm, you needn't go talking about it. We've done our best now. What's past is past, and gone be all done. There ain't no sense in setting people against us. He didn't look at me while he spoke. 2 evenings later, which is to say the evening of May the 21st, I returned home at 9:30, full of suppressed excitement. I had a story to tell Rudge, and I was yet not sure if I should be wise in telling it. His nerves had grown worse during the past 2 days. Rather to my surprise, he wasn't in his room working. 2 minutes later, while I was reading what he'd left in his typewriter, I heard the gate click and footfalls on the path. Naturally, I guessed that Rudge, temperamental as he was, had suddenly tired of his work and gone out for a walk. I heard the footsteps come to within a few yards of the house. When they left the path, fell softer on grass and weeds, and approached the window. The curtain obscured my view, but on the glass I heard the tap of fingertips, and I called out, "Right out!" and went around to the front door to let him in. Having opened the front door, I leaned out and saw him.
3: Judge, I imagined, peering in the study window. He was no more than a dark, bent shadow in the dusk with a soft felt hat such as he generally wore. "Righto," I said again, and I hurried to the kitchen to put our supper on the table. I remember that as I walked through to the sink, one of the beams over my head creaked noisily. Well, he produced a book at supper and sat scowling at it over his left arm while we ate. This was permitted by our rules, but I had something to tell him, and after a while I said, "Rudge, I've made a discovery this evening. I know how we got this place so cheap." He sat up with a start and he said, "How?" "Well, this is Stanley Stride's old house. Remember him?" He was pale already, but I saw him turn paler still. He said, "Yes, I remember the name vaguely. Wasn't he a murderer?" "He was. I didn't remember the case very well, but my memory's been refreshed today. Everybody here thought we knew. It was rather a grisly business, and the odd thing is that local opinion is all in favor of Stride's innocence, although he was hanged."
1: "Yes, I remember the name, but I forget the case. Now tell me."
3: "Well, Stanley Stride was an artist who rented this place. He got himself entangled with the daughter of a neighboring farmer and found himself compelled to marry her. But at the same time, he fell in love with another girl, so he lured the old one here and murdered her. He buried the body and afterwards tried to make out she'd committed suicide. So, of course, the house is haunted."
1: "So I don't know about haunted, but it's been a devilish house to sit in for the past few evenings. I mean at twilight when I've been waiting for you. My nerves have been pretty raw lately. The night I couldn't stand it, so I went out for a stroll."
3: "Oh, yes. By the way, what made you go out the second time?"
1: "I didn't."
3: "But, my dear chap, you did. Because the first time you came in, you wore a hat, and 2 minutes later, I saw you walking up the garden path without one."
1: "Well, that's when I did come back. I haven't worn a hat all this evening. And that reminds me, when you come in of an evening, you needn't sneak up to the window and tap on it with your fingers. It doesn't frighten me, but it's disconcerting. You can always walk into the room and let me know that you've come back."
3: "But, my dear chap, I've done no such thing."
1: "Why, you old liar. You've been doing it every evening for the past week, until tonight, when I didn't give you the chance."
3: I swear I haven't, Rudge. But if you thought that, it explains why you did the same thing to me tonight."
1: But I didn't even come near the window."
3: Well, then who was the man I saw peering in? I saw him from the door."
1: Well, it seems we've got our ghost, after all."
3: At that moment, we heard a scuffling sound from the kitchen, followed by the creaking of timber, much louder than before. Rudge moved in his chair and he said,
1: "Now, don't laugh at me. I know this is all rot, but I've got a hideous feeling that things hidden and unseen around us are moving steadily to a crisis."
3: "Well, you cheerful brute."
1: "Yes, I know. It's only my nerves, of course. I don't want to infect you with him. But the noises we hear and the fellow who comes and taps at the window now, they want some explaining away now, don't they?"
3: "Yeah. Especially now that we know somebody was murdered here. I'm beginning to wish we didn't know about that."

0: That night, I read in the parlor and fell asleep over my book. And just as the lamp was burning out the last of its fuel, I awoke. And as I watched the last flutterings of the lamp, I became suddenly aware of the cause of my waking. I had heard the latch snap from the garden gate, and in that moment I began to hear them, the footfalls. I heard the rhythmic crunch of gravel, and then the swish of long grass, and then the shadow knotted on the blind. It loomed up large and suddenly became stationary. A loose pane rattled under the impact of fingers. I saw only the head and shoulders of a man who wore a dented felt hat. His head lolled over onto his left shoulder, just as I'd always imagined a man's head would loll if he had been hanged. And I knew in my blood that he was a ghost and that he wanted me for something. I felt my hair bristle, and suddenly I was streaming with sweat. I don't remember turning and running, but I have a vague recollection of bouncing off the doorpost and stumbling in the hall. And when I reached my bed, I don't know if I fainted or fell asleep. Well, I didn't tell Rudge the next day. His nerves were in bad enough state already, but I did question Mrs. James, our charwoman, when she arrived, and I saw a look half stubborn and half guilty across her face. Yes, of course, she remembered the murder happening, but she didn't remember much about it. Mr. Stride was quite a nice gentleman, although rather a one for the ladies. And Stride's defense was that the poor girl had committed suicide, and that he'd lost his head and buried the body when he found it. Lots of people thought that was true, but they hanged Mr. Stride for it all the same, and that was all I could get out of Mrs. James. Well, that morning, when I called at the inn for my usual glass of beer, I asked the landlord if he would tell me the date of the murder, and he said, "Well, yes, sir. It was May the..." "Why, it was 8 years ago tonight." Well, that evening, I went out again and came in at the usual hour, and Rudge came down the path to meet me. He was white and sick-looking, and he said,
1: "He's been here again half an hour ago."
0: "You saw him this time?"
1: "Yes. I did as you did and went around to the door. He is a ghost, you know."
0: "Well, what happened?"
1: "Huh? I went around to the door when I heard him tapping at the window, and there he was, as you saw him yesterday evening, trying to look in through and into the room. He must have heard me, for he turned and stared, and his head was all drooping on one side like a poppy in a broken stem, and he came toward me, and I couldn't stand that, so I turned and I ran into the house and locked the door."
0: Well, after a pause, I said, "Rudge, this is the anniversary of the murder. Yeah, I should think something worse would happen tonight. Shall we see it through, or shall we beat it?" And almost in a whisper, Rudge said,
1: "Poor devil. He wants to tell us something, you know."
0: "Yes. Or show us something."
1: So we agreed to stay.
0: We were left in peace until just after 11 o'clock, when once more we heard the garden gate being opened at footfalls. We could see nothing, for our lamp was lit. But I knew what it looked like. The thing that stood outside and now tapped softly on the glass. And in spite of having Rudge for company, I lost my head and I screamed at it, "Get back! Whatever you are, get back to hell!" And it was Rudge who kept his head, and he called out,
1: No, come in. Come in if we can help you."
0: The front door was locked, but it was no barrier to our visitor. We heard slow footfalls shuffling through the hall. I died a thousand deaths as they approached the door of our room, but they passed and died away up the passage. And then I heard a whisper from Rudge.
1: "He's gone through into the kitchen. I think he wants us to follow."
0: "Oh, well, I shouldn't have gone if Rudge hadn't half dragged me by the hand." The kitchen door was closed. Rudge held his breath for a moment, lifted the latch, and took a quick step across the threshold, and in that same instant he stole my chilled blood with a scream such as I had heard in wartime from a wounded horse. He had almost fainted when he returned and fell into my arms. I half dragged, half carried him into the dining room and gave him a brandy. And suddenly I became aware that a great peace had settled upon the house. I can only compare it to the freshness and sweetness of the earth after a storm has passed. Rudge felt it too, for presently he began to talk. He said,
1: He wasn't in the kitchen."
0: "Not in the kitchen? Well, then what? Who?"
1: "It was she. Only she. She was kicking and struggling from the middle beam, you know.
0: And there was an overturned chair at her feet?
1: She was worse than he.
0: Far worse.
1: Poor devil.
0: So he didn't kill her, you see?

0: Next morning, we had it out with Mrs. James, and we didn't permit her memory to be hazy or defective. She must have known that we had seen something, and presently she spoke openly. She said,
1: "Well, he said he'd found her hanging in the kitchen, the poor gentleman, and that he'd buried her because he was afraid people would say that he'd done it. But the jury wouldn't believe him, and the doctors all said that it wasn't true, that the marks on her neck was where he'd strangled her with the rope. But I don't believe it to this day that he did it, I don't."
0: And that was all we heard, and all we wished to hear. Afterwards, Rudd said to me, "You know, for his sake, the truth as we know it ought to be told to everybody. If people knew as we know, it might let him rest. I'm sure that's what he wanted, just that people should know."
1: Yes, you write it.
0: I can't. And so,

0: can turn up the light. Now, you can look around you. Nobody is there, really. Everything is all right. Isn't it?
1: Now, here is Nelson Olmsted to tell us about next week. Mr. Olmsted?
2: Next week we have two unusually fine stories. The first is by Catherine Ann Porter and is entitled The Jilting of Granny Weatherall. And the second is The Weird Tale of a Madman by Paul Ernst called Escape.
0: You have been listening to Sleep No More, an NBC Radio Network production directed by Kenneth McGregor. Mr. Olmsted's albums are recorded exclusively for Vanguard Records. Until next week, when Nelson Olmsted will again be here in person, this is Ben Grauer.

0: Good evening, friends of the creaking door. This is your host to welcome you once again into the inner sanctum. Come in. Come in and meet our newest guest. He'd been married for 10 years and everything was going fine until one night at dinner his wife asked him to pass the knife, which he did, right through her. Then he hid her body in the town bell. That's where he made his mistake, because the next morning she told on him. And now we can turn to a little matter of murder. Our story tonight begins on a pleasant note with a honeymoon couple. But don't start to squirm. The unpleasantness will commence soon enough. Let's look on at Joe and Nancy Stone, married hardly 5 hours and parked at the side of the road by the bank of the old mill stream and whispering sweet nothings to each other.
1: Gee, Nancy, it's wonderful to be married to you.
2: Yeah.
1: The other clerks at Scott's department store can see us now.
2: I don't want anybody to see us. I just want to be alone with you, Joe, for the rest of my life.
1: I hope you don't mind spending our honeymoon in a tourist cabin instead of a swanky hotel.
2: But I love it this way, Joe. The stream rushing past, the moonlight shining on the bridge, the woods all around us. Look, there's another car. They're parking on the bridge.
1: He's turning his headlights out, too. They think they've got privacy. I guess they can't see us, Barky.
2: Look, Joe, that couple's getting out of the car.
1: Yeah, for a walk on the bridge. Wonder if this is their wedding night, too.
2: It's a gorgeous car. Joe.
1: What?
2: That couple, they're acting very strange.
1: Huh? They're having an argument.
2: Joe, look what he just took out of his pocket.
1: Holy mackerel, a gun.
2: He's pointing a gun at her. He shot her.
1: Holy mackerel. It can't be. It must be a gag of some kind.
2: But you saw the flashes when he fired the gun. And how still she lies. Her body crumpled at his feet.
1: Yeah, he's picking her up. I bet he's going to throw her into the
2: street. Don't let him.
1: Nancy, you push my hand down on the horn. He sees us.
2: What? He's starting across the bridge.
1: Setting for us? He knows we witnessed the murder. He's got to kill us, too.
2: Quick, start the car.
1: He'll be here before I can turn the car around.
2: Then what are we going to do?
1: We'll duck into the woods. Come on. Quick. Let's run.
2: My high heels, I can't run fast.
1: You've got to. Here, through these bushes. Get behind this tree.
2: He's getting out of his car. He has the gun. Joey. He needs to kill us.
1: He's coming straight for this tree. He knows we're here. Nancy, we've got to run for our lives. Take my hand. Come on.
2: He's shooting at us.
1: Nancy, faster. Faster. Faster.
2: I'm tired, Joe. I can't go much further.
1: We can't stop. He's close behind us.
2: Is he gaining on?
1: Nobody's still after us.
2: Let's stop and run.
1: No, not yet. I saw headlights up ahead. Maybe there's a road if we can only make it.
2: Joe, I'm through. I can't go anymore.
1: Nancy, look. Through the tree is the road. Come on, one last sprint. Here it is, Nancy. The road.
2: I never thought we'd make it. Is he still after us coming through the woods?
1: I don't know. We'll stop the first car that comes along. Oh, take it easy, baby.
2: I was thinking of that poor girl lying dead on the bridge.
1: And on our wedding night, too. Here comes a car, I'll stop it. Hey!
2: It isn't stopping.
1: It went right by.
2: Joe.
1: What?
2: I think I hear something behind us in the woods.
1: Only the wind in the trees.
2: Suppose he should suddenly step out of those woods with his gun.
1: Maybe he gave up. Maybe went back to take care of that body.
2: Our car is there, Joe. We with our marriage license in the glove compartment. And there's a seat Mrs. Swenson gave us for the cabin.
1: Yeah, he'll know all about us, who we are, where to find us.
2: We don't know a thing about him except his face. The face of a murderer.
1: Come on, Nancy. I think we better start walking. We've got to get to the cabin and phone the police.
2: How much further, Joe?
1: Just around the bend.
2: I'd like to lie down and sleep. Right here on the road.
1: Fine way to spend a wedding night.
2: Darling, look. We're there. Swenson's cabin.
1: They're all dark. Everybody's asleep. Now we'll have to wake up Mrs. Swenson and use her phone.
2: Joe.
1: What?
2: Look in front of our cabin.
1: Huh?
2: Hey,
1: that's our car.
2: The murderer must have driven here in it by another road to wait for us.
1: I don't see anybody around.
2: Maybe he's in the car.
1: Wait here. I'll go and see.
2: No, you're kidding.
1: But don't worry. We both saw his face. He's got to kill us both. If I go over there alone, he won't shoot till he knows where you are.
2: Now,
1: take it easy. Stay back here in the shadows. It'll be all right. It's okay, Nancy. The car is empty.
2: Maybe he's hiding somewhere close by.
1: No, he must have skipped out.
2: Why would he bring our car back here?
1: He wanted to get it away from the bridge. Don't you see? He must have dumped that girl's body in the river, and then he took our car away. No trace.
2: I'm scared, Joe. Maybe he's hiding inside the cabin waiting for us.
1: He'd be a sap. One shot would wake up all the people in the other cabins, and Mrs. Swenson, too. He'd never get away with it. Come on. We're going in our cabin and get cleaned up. Then we'll use the phone. The switch is right here. Hey, see? Nobody hiding.
3: Holy mackerel.
2: What is it?
1: Oh, over there on the bed.
2: What a...
1: It's the girl's body. Just like we saw her on the bridge.
0: And now we can return to that cozy little honeymoon cabin, where Joe and Nancy found the beautiful corpse on their bed. The corpse who'd had her face lifted. But don't worry, before the night's over, the murderer may have his face lifted, too. On the end of a rope. Now, if that murderer were an Oriental, he might try to save face, but you can't save your face if you lose your head, can you? In the meantime, I wonder what Joe and Nancy are going to do with the uninvited corpse in their honeymoon cottage. Don't you?
1: Now listen, Nancy, we have to think this over. We're in a jam. Oh, for the love of Pete, Nancy, this is no time to faint.
2: It's awful.
1: No. Don't look at it. Not here.
2: What'll we do, Joe?
1: I don't know. I got to think. Oh, on our wedding night to have a thing like this happen.
2: Why did he leave her here, Joe?
1: To put us in a spot. The cops will never believe our story. Now they'll think we killed her.
2: But Joe, we never saw her before in our lives.
1: Nancy, we've got to get rid of her.
2: What?
1: We've got to take her back to the bridge and dump her right back on the murderer.
2: No.
1: It's the only thing we can do. Suppose the cops come here and find her. They'll grill us for hours. They'll hold us for the inquest. It might take a week, 2 weeks. A fine way to spend a honeymoon in jail.
2: I've never thought of that.
1: We've got to do it. We've got to take her back.
2: But that means we have to lift her up and carry her.
1: I'll carry her, but you'll have to help.
2: I couldn't.
1: You've got to.
2: What must I do?
1: You go out and get the back door of the car open, and then I'll bring her out.
2: Joe, they'll find us here with the body.
1: Quick, throw the blanket over her. I'll see who it is.
2: I can't go near her.
1: Oh, as I say, quick.
2: I'll try. Give me a minute.
1: Who is it?
4: It's I, Mrs. Swenson.
2: This blanket, it's too short.
1: Oh, just a minute, Mrs. Swenson. Her feet are sticking out. Get those clothes out of the valise. Throw them on top of her.
2: That's the best I can do.
1: All right. Sit on the bed in front of her feet.
4: Please hurry, Mrs. Stone.
1: It's coming, Mrs. Swenson. Everything okay, Nancy?
2: Yes. I feel faint.
1: Bite your lip, do anything, but don't faint now. Good evening, Mrs. Swenson.
5: Good evening, Mr. Stone. I hope I'm not intruding. I saw your light, so I knew you weren't asleep yet.
1: We were just going to sleep, weren't we, Nancy?
5: Yes. I should have thought you'd be asleep long ago. Oh, you see, I brought you a jug of my own homemade apple cider. I'll put it right here. Some glasses, too.
1: Oh, thank you, Mrs. Swenson.
6: It's awfully nice of you.
5: Oh, not at all. It's so nice to have a honeymoon couple. I wanted to do it earlier, but my heart was bothering me. I have a bad heart, you know.
1: Oh, I'm terribly sorry to hear that, Mrs. Swenson. Well, thank you for everything.
5: Oh, aren't you going to try my cider? I thought you'd like to drink a toast.
1: Well, we're not very thirsty right now, Mrs. Swenson. Are we, Nancy?
6: No.
5: Oh, of course not. Now, run right along and leave you both strictly alone.
1: Good night, Mrs. Swenson, and thank you again.
6: Good night, Mrs. Swenson.
5: Oh, you poor dear. You look all tuckered out sitting there on the bed. I bet you don't even know how to make up a bed. Here, I'll make it up for you.
1: Oh, no.
5: Oh, it's the least I can do. Now, you just sit over here on the chair, my dear.
6: Please don't.
5: Why?
1: Well, she means, please don't bother.
5: Oh, it's no bother at all. Oh, look at all these clothes all thrown around. What's this?
1: We can explain everything.
5: Shot. She's been shot. Murdered. Please, Mrs. Swenson, it's not what you say. Murdered. You're no honeymooners. You're murderers.
1: Stop that.
5: Let me go.
1: Stop that. No. Stop it.
5: Look, I'll show you smothering in your hands.
1: I'm just trying to stop her yelling. Please, Mrs. Swenson.
6: Joe, what happened?
1: I don't know. She just went limp and slid down on the floor. Mrs. Swenson. Mrs. Swenson, are you all right? Mrs. Swenson.
6: What is it?
1: She's dead.
6: Joe, you killed her. You smothered her to death.
1: I'm a murderer. Me. Joe Stone, a killer. We started out on a honeymoon, and now I'm a murderer.
6: Joe.
1: I was kind of dizzy for a second.
6: Joe, please. You look like a ghost. You're trembling.
1: Nancy, what are we going to do?
6: Are you sure she's dead?
1: Yeah, look at her face. She's dead. And that one on the bed. We're in a jam, Nancy. In a bad jam.
6: Oh, Joe. I wish I were dead, too.
1: They'll hold us for murder.
6: But it was an accident. You didn't mean to kill Mrs. Swenson.
1: Yeah, but how will we ever prove we didn't kill the other one, too? We'll never be able to find that guy with the black roadster. The cops will pin the rap on us.
6: Joe, take me out of here. I can't stand it, her on the bed. And Mrs. Swenson on the floor. Let's go away, please, far away.
1: You mean run away?
6: Anything, but let's not stay here. I won't go to jail. I won't. Take me away. Please.
1: Yeah. We'll get out. We'll keep going. Nobody knows our names. They can't trace us. Come on, get the clothes packed.
6: Joe, I can't close this valise.
1: I'll close it. You get the other one packed. Now, don't forget anything. Look under the bed. Be sure we don't leave a single thing behind.
6: No, mustn't leave anything behind. Everything's packed, Joe. Hurry. Hurry.
1: All right, I'll take the bags. You put the lights out. Hey.
6: What, Joe? What's wrong?
1: I just thought. Our fingerprints all over the place.
6: What do we do?
1: We've got to wipe them off everything. Grab a towel. We'll wipe everything in sight.
6: Wiped everything, Joe, I think.
1: The bedstead?
6: Yes.
1: The bathroom, the faucets?
6: Yes.
1: The doorknobs, the dresser?
6: Yes.
1: The water pitcher?
6: Yes.
1: Yeah, and that's all. Let's go.
6: Joe, the cider jug. We didn't wipe that.
1: We didn't touch it.
6: I'll wipe it anyway.
1: Snap it up.
6: All right.
1: Come on, then. I'll feel better in the car, out in the road.
6: Joe, do you think we forgot anything?
1: I don't know. I can't think. I'm numb all over.
6: Darling.
1: Holy mackerel, Nancy. I'm a murderer. I'm a killer. Running away. We shouldn't have done it. We shouldn't have run away.
6: Joe, it's not as if you killed her on purpose. It was an accident.
1: Nancy.
7: You realize you're married to a murderer.
6: But it wasn't murder.
7: So easy to kill. I never thought it could be so easy. All I did was hold my hand over her face.
6: Please, Joe.
7: What time is it?
6: It's almost 2:00. We've been driving for an hour.
7: We got a cigarette? I think there's some in the glove compartment.
6: I'll get them. Joe.
7: What?
6: Our marriage license, it's gone.
7: Are you sure?
6: It's gone. It was right here.
7: The murder. He took it.
6: But why? Why would he take our marriage license?
7: I don't know. I can't think straight anymore.
6: He knows our names, everything about us. Joe, there's no use our running away. He knows who we are. We'll always be at his mercy.
7: Oh, gosh. I feel all it. I can't drive anymore. I got to rest. I got to think.
6: Pull up at the side of the road. Look, up ahead, a gas station closed for the night. We can park there.
7: Yeah. I wish I could sleep for 100 years.
6: Poor Joe. Here, put your head on my shoulder.
7: The first night of our honeymoon. And maybe the last.

0: Joe.
1: Hmm?
0: It's 6 o'clock.
1: Hey. It's daylight. I slept all through the night.
0: I guess I fell asleep, too. It's cold.
1: Yeah, we should have closed the windows. Gee, baby, you look pretty. Your hair mushed up.
0: Joe.
1: Gosh, your hands are cold. Here, let me warm them.
0: It was our first morning together, Joe.
1: Yeah. Yeah, our first morning together. This isn't the way I used to dream about. How did we ever get in a mess like this? We're back where we were last night in the same jam. Nothing's changed. Those two corpses still in the cabin. What do we do?
0: Joe, let's not think about it for a while yet. Let's go find a place for breakfast. Our first breakfast together. After that, we'll go back to thinking about it. But at least, let's have those few minutes. Sort of stay of execution.
1: Yeah. Okay.
0: There's a place, Joe, a diner.
1: Yeah, but I haven't got much appetite.
0: What we both need is something hot.
1: Think there's an alarm out for us yet?
0: Let's not think about it.
2: Early weather report.
1: The customers inside. That's good.
2: Before tonight.
3: Morning. Early. You've been traveling all night?
1: Yeah, all night. Some.

0: It's safe rain before tonight.
1: Morning. You've been traveling all night?
2: Yeah, all night. Some scrambled eggs, please.
1: Right. It'll take a few minutes. That's all right. We'll wait. I'll turn the radio up for you.
0: This is brought to you. This is your friendly neighborhood station with the early morning local news. During the night, death came to Mrs. Hannah Swenson, whose tourist cabins are located on the Bay Park Highway.
2: Right off
0: Route 27. Mrs. Swenson's body was discovered by Oscar Jansen, the handyman, who was awakened by the sound of a car driving away from one of the cabins. Investigating, he found Mrs. Swenson lying on the floor of cabin 3. Dr. Macklin, who was summoned immediately, noticed that Mrs. Swenson had died of a heart attack.
2: A heart attack?
0: He had been treating her for a severe heart ailment.
2: Then I didn't kill her.
1: Joey didn't say anything.
0: He had not taken more than a quarter of digitalis. The state police are anxious to contact a couple who occupied the cabin and who apparently left during the night. They are traveling in a blue Nash sedan, license number SN1637. Their names are not known as yet, but if they should hear this broadcast, they are requested to call at the state police barracks as soon as possible.
2: Let's get out of here, Nancy.
1: Say, what about your aunt?
2: I can't wait. We're in a hurry. Come on, Nancy.
1: What did it mean, Joe? Why didn't he mention the other body?
2: It's a trap, Nancy. You get it? They're keeping mum about the girl's body.
1: Joe, I don't think so.
2: What? Well, what else could it be? We left two bodies there, didn't we?
1: Shut them out, Earl. Maybe the real murderer was waiting close by all the time. Maybe after we left, he went in and took the girl's body away again.
2: I don't like it. I want to get away from here, far away.
1: Wait, Joe. Don't you realize you're not a murderer? You didn't kill Mrs. Swenson. It was a heart attack.
2: That's what they say. I say it's a trap. Now, let's get moving.
1: Joe, it's too late. Look.
2: State troop.
1: He's coming right over here.
2: Sure. He's got this license number. Well, I guess our honeymoon is over.
3: Well, are you Mr. and Mrs. Joseph Stone?
2: Yes.
3: You're Joe Stone?
2: That's right.
3: And you, lady, you're Nancy Stone?
1: Yes.
3: Well, then this belongs to you.
1: What is it?
3: Take it.
1: Our marriage license.
2: Where'd you get it?
3: One of our men happened to be cruising down by the old mill stream last night. He saw a fella get out of a roadster on the bridge carrying a girl's body. Well, the fella dumped the girl over the rail and our man went after him. They had a gunfight and the fella got a slug through the heart. When we went through his car, we found this. And on the back of it, you notice, he wrote your license number.
2: It was like you figured, Nancy. The killer was waiting outside the cabin all the time. And after we left, he came back and took the girl's body away again.
1: Then, officer, you got the murderer.
3: Yeah, sure did. But we didn't recover the body of the girl. It was carried downstream. It may take several days to find it.
2: Then we're not wanted for anything?
3: Well, you're the folks that were in Mrs. Swenson's cabin last night. We figured you left in a hurry. Kind of embarrassing to have a thing like that happen on your honeymoon, huh? I can't blame you.
1: But then we're free to go on our honeymoon?
3: Just come down to the barracks and sign a statement. Then you can be on your way.
2: Would you mind, officer, just a few minutes? We want to go back in the diner for our honeymoon breakfast.

Fooled you, didn't we? I bet you expected Joe and Nancy to come to a bad end. It's too bad Nancy had to be framed for murder, but we just couldn't resist framing her. She is as pretty as a picture. And, oh, yes. Would you care to hear our recipe for eliminating crime? Well, it goes like this. To prevent a murder, you must commit the murderer before he commits the murder. Think that over for a while, and then you'll be ready to murder someone. Well, friends, it's time once again to close that creaking door. Until next week at the same time, when we'll be back with a little hunk of horror.

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0: The American Broadcasting Company presents Quiet Please, which is written and directed by Willis Cooper, and which features Ernest Chappell. 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
1: Shakespeare, King Henry IV, Part 1, Act 3, Scene 1. Owen Glendower, the Welsh warrior, says, I can call spirits from the vasty deep. And Hotspur replies to him, Why, so can I, or so can any man. But will they come when you do call? They come when I call. I tried it only once, though. I don't think I shall try it again. Well, there's nothing to be afraid. It's still light outside. Sunset was only 2 minutes ago at 4:31. There's nothing to be afraid while there's still light. But later, we'll come to that. It was a year ago last Wednesday, the day before Thanksgiving, that my son John died. I'm a very lonely man. Some of my contemporaries insist that I'm a very hard man. Perhaps I am. But in my own defense, let me say that my hardness is possibly engendered by the fact that I've been so embittered and lonely for so very long. My wife, whom I love very greatly, died 3 months after my son John was born. For a long time, I lived with my son John alone, except for the necessary servants, medical attendants, and the like. I saw none of my friends. I allowed my business affairs to drift into the hands of my associates. I refused to see my friends. Then gradually, my friends fell away from me. I lived for all those years almost a recluse. But my son John was a joy to me. I denied him nothing. He had friends. He loved life. And he lived it to the utmost. When the war came, my son John was much too young for service. The fact that irked him tremendously. And he exacted a promise from me that should the war still be going on, he would enter the service on his 18th birthday. His 18th birthday was 2 years ago. And though my heart was wrung at the thought, I allowed him to enlist in the army, gave him my blessing. I could deny him nothing, not even this. And I hoped hard that he would not be sent overseas. But my hopes came to nothing, for within 8 months he was sent to Austria. And scant 4 months later, my son John was dead. I shall not try to describe to you my grief. It is overpowering. Let me simply say I was inconsolable. I had never forgotten my wife, my beautiful, beloved wife, who had died and left me with a taste of ashes in my mouth. But she had left me my son John as a consolation. Now my son John was dead, and there was nothing left to console me. It's not surprising, I think, that I turned to the occult for relief. There was a woman, let her be nameless, she too is dead now. She was a very wise woman, skilled in things beyond the comprehension of the material world. I sat with her many nights in this very room, speaking to her of my love for my son John, and of my unutterable loneliness. And when I came, I said to her, listen. Listen, I said, can my son John, is there a way to call him back to me?
2: Tell me, please.
1: I have been treated very unfairly by life, I think. I have been robbed of the only two treasures that life gave to me. First, my wife, now my son.
2: I have tried to reach into the other world to have your son speak to you through me.
1: Why haven't you succeeded?
2: Perhaps you do not believe in me.
1: Yes, I think I believe.
2: You must believe completely. I cannot succeed.
1: I tell you, I do believe.
2: Yes. Yes, I think you do.
1: Well, then...
2: What?
1: Then what other reason can there be for not reaching him?
2: You say you don't know how he died.
1: No.
2: It's very strange.
1: That's so strange. I don't want to know how he died.
2: I don't understand. Didn't the government...
1: I had a letter that told me that my son died, that they would send me details of his death. When that letter came, I tore it up without opening. I didn't want to know the details.
2: But you've been right enough to send the details again. I mean, you can explain.
1: No. I don't want to know how he died.
2: There's not much I can do, then. You know where he's buried?
1: No.
2: I would have to know that, I'm afraid. That can be the only explanation of why I have not been able to reach him.
1: Isn't there any other way?
2: It would be easier if you were right and find out.
1: No. No, I will not do that.
2: Then?
1: No other way.
2: There's a way to do anything.
1: And?
2: It's dangerous for one who is not an adept.
1: What? You're an adept, aren't you?
2: I am. But you're not.
1: What do you mean by that? I don't...
2: You are the only one who can do it.
1: I can do it?
2: Yes.
1: How? How?
2: Listen to me. I can teach you. I can teach you to call up your son in a way that will bring him to you.
1: Teach me that. Now?
2: You may live to regret
1: it. No. Teach me how to bring my son back. I'll pay you. I'll make you rich for life.
2: There's no need for pay. I have my own ways of becoming as rich as I desire.
1: Then tell me how.
2: You may bring about your own destruction.
1: I don't care. Let me have just a little time with my son again, and anything can happen.
2: I have warned you. Now give me your hand and listen.
1: And she began to speak, here in this very room as we sat there at that table. She spoke and her eyes burned into mine, and she told me how to bring my son John back from the grave. And that was a very simple thing to do, so simple that... No, I shall not tell you what it was I must do. It's very dangerous for one who is not adept, she said, and that's the reason why I shall not tell you. I must be alone, she said. I must be alone in a darkened room at midnight. And then I must do certain things and say certain words, place my hands in a certain manner, and wait. I turned out the lights at 5 minutes before midnight. I set my luminous dial watch on the table before me. The room was not completely dark. I hastened to pull down the window shade. And as the hands of the watch met at midnight, I did the thing I was to do, and I said the words she had taught me, and I placed my hands in the position she'd shown me, and I waited. Then I heard a sound at the door, and after a moment I spoke. Come in. Come in.
3: Hello, Father.
1: My son John's voice. I could not find my own voice for a long time. But John spoke again.
3: I could prevent her calling me, Father, but when you called, there was no other way.
1: John?
3: Yes, Father. I have come home.
1: I did do it then.
3: Yes.
1: And nothing happened. She said it was dangerous.
3: You haven't seen me yet, Father.
1: Turn on the light.
3: No. We'll talk first.
1: Talk? Oh, John, it's a joy to hear your voice.
3: I'm not happy about this, Father. You should have left me where I was.
1: No, John, if you can imagine the loneliness, the terrible...
3: Yes, I can imagine.
1: And you're not glad I called you?
3: No, Father.
1: I see that you're made happy, John. You'll have everything your heart can desire.
3: How do you know I didn't have everything I wanted before you called me?
1: And were you happy?
3: No. No, not happy, but I did have... Now, I don't know.
1: John, where were you? Where were you, John?
3: Father, I deserted from the army.
1: You deserted?
3: Yes.
1: Well, if you deserted, is this still a very good...
3: Not for the moment.
1: But I want to see you.
3: We'll talk first.
1: Well, but
3: I really had no intention of deserting at first, Father. I had 2 days' leave, and I went exploring.
1: Did the guards or...
3: No. No, I was in a part of the country where I wasn't supposed to be, of course, but everyone was very kind to me.
1: Well, what?
3: I was walking along a mountain road early in the evening. I didn't know exactly where I was. Then I saw the lights of a big house a mile or so ahead of me. And I decided to stop there and see if they could put me up for the night.
1: Did they?
3: No. Just as I turned into the driveway that led up to the house, a dog came running out from the shrubbery. Before I knew what was happening, I'd been knocked down, and the dog was at my throat.
1: Oh, John, horrible.
3: In the morning, I woke up lying by the side of the road. I was pretty weak. And I tried to crawl out, hoping somebody in the house would come out and help me. I couldn't see the house.
1: The thing had dragged you away.
3: And after a while, I felt strong enough to stand up. And I staggered down the road. A couple of Russian soldiers in a jeep picked me up. And somehow or other, I got back to where I was stationed.
1: My poor boy. But now John
3: and I died 2 days later. Then I woke up in the house. The big house I'd seen when the dog attacked me. And I was lying on a couch. And the dog... It wasn't a dog, Father. It was a wolf. The wolf was sitting alongside me, talking to me. So I stayed with him all the time, except at night, until you called me.
1: John, weren't you... I mean, didn't you...
3: Didn't they tell you in the letter, Father, that my body disappeared?
1: I didn't read the letter.
3: You should have. Perhaps you wouldn't have done this thing. Because now I can't be dead. Unless... Well, there's a way. But you wasn't
1: something I can do, you mean?
3: Yes.
1: Tell me, John. Tell me so that I mean, if there's something that I might do inadvertently, something I might do without thinking, I'd want to know so I wouldn't do.
3: No, Father, this is something you can't do inadvertently.
1: Are you sure?
3: Yes, I'm sure.
1: Do you want to tell me more? So we can... It's been so long, John. We can do so many things together. Shall I turn on the light now? Have you got used to being back?
3: You'll have to turn them on eventually, officer.
1: Why, of course, I can't see you in the dark.
3: I can see you.
1: You can?
3: You haven't changed much.
1: I'm thinner.
3: I've changed.
1: I suppose you have, but... Will you turn on the light, John? I can't get up, you see. The shock of your death, you know. I had a little stroke.
3: I'm sorry about that.
1: But now you're back, maybe you'll be better. Oh, John, it's so good you're back again. Turn on the light. Please?
3: Well, shut your eyes. You can open them after I've turned on the light, when I tell you.
1: All right.
3: Keep them closed. Now, open them.
1: I opened my eyes, and I didn't believe what I saw. For my son John was not in the room with me. But a great, light gray wolf stood beside my chair, stared at me curiously with the eyes of my son John. I can call spirits from the vasty deep, I said to myself over and over again. I can call spirits. She warned me against it, I said to myself. She warned me, and I did it. My son John, I thought. My son John. And I spoke the words aloud. My son John. And the wolf came over to me and laid a paw on my knee and spoke.
3: I'm sorry, Father. I told you I wished you hadn't done it.
1: Are you John?
3: Of course I am.
1: Won't I ever see you as you were?
3: No, never. Mm-hmm. You see, Father, she told you how to do it. I had pity on her. I wouldn't come when she called me, because I was afraid of just this. I heard her talking to me, but I didn't answer, because I wanted to spare you this, Father.
1: I'm glad I did it. Oh, John, welcome home, no matter what shape you're in.
3: You see, Father, there's a catch in everything. Most of the things you've heard about, superstitions, old beliefs, all that, most of them are true. But what people don't know is that there's always a catch. It's much better not to meddle, Father.
1: I'm not sorry, John.
3: It would be much better if you hadn't done it, Father.
1: I love my son, John.
3: I love you a great deal, Father. I loved you enough to make myself stay where I was until you made me come here.
1: What can I do for you, son?
3: Nothing, Father.
1: There must be something to... Well, you are alive, aren't you?
3: Well,
1: I mean, would you like something to eat, perhaps?
3: No, not anything.
1: Well,
3: I came as a wolf because I was more used to being a wolf than anything else.
4: You mean you can...
3: Yes. I can change myself into almost anything. That's one of the things he taught me. A bird, or a bat, or a cat,
4: or a bee. Who is he?
3: Well, you've heard of him.
4: No.
3: Most people think that Bram Stoker invented him, but he's fiction.
4: But he isn't. Bram Stoker, that means familiar.
3: Of course. He wrote a book once. A book called Dracula. You see, Father, we exist. There are thousands of us on here, more than anybody has any idea. And we're all alike. We're not alive, and we're not dead. And there are more and more of us every year. Because when someone dies, I mean, when one of us finally kills a person, that person becomes one of us, too.
4: No,
3: and it's not bad, Father. It's not bad at all. Did you ever hunt? Well, we hunt. We hunt the greatest game of all, mankind. Ah, I can tell you.
4: John.
3: Yes, Father?
4: Tom, now that you're here, in New York, I mean, will you hunt here, too?
3: How else can I exist, Father?
4: Tom, no.
3: I'm sorry, Father, but that's the way it is.
4: What have I done?
3: You had plenty of warning.
4: Then go back where you came from.
3: No, I can't. I'll be with you forever, Father, until you die.
4: No.
3: He warned us, remember?
4: Well, won't you change yourself into your own shape then, at least?
3: That's the one shape I can't assume. It's one of the catches I told you about. Oh, I'm sorry, Father, but even if I could, I don't think you'd want to see me. Before you put this spell on me, I could assume my own shape whenever I wanted to. And I remember, people didn't like it.
4: John.
3: Screamed and ran. But I always caught the...
4: Oh.
3: I'm sorry, Father. You brought it on yourself. If you'd let well enough alone, I'd never have bothered you. I'd have stayed there with Dracula. And that's the way it is.
4: But, John,
3: I'm sorry, Father. I've got to leave you for a while.
4: Where are you going?
3: Why, I'm going hunting.
4: No. No.
3: Sorry, Father. I'll be back. I'll always come back, Father, so don't worry about me.
1: And before my eyes, the mean gray wolf vanished. And I heard a fluttering sound. And a huge black bat was flying out the open door. I endured my son John in numb horror for so long. I grew accustomed to finding a black dog gnawing away all day long in that corner over there and lazily waking up as darkness began to fall. I learned not to disturb the sparrow that slumbered through the daylight hours on the top of the bookcase there. Sometimes it was that same gray wolf lying there under the window from sunrise to sunset, growling a little in his sleep, yawning widely as he awoke, his red mouth and cruel long fangs gleaming in the lamplight.
4: Oh,
1: my son John was very discreet. It's a long time before I began to notice in the papers the stories of lonely people about the city and suburbs being attacked by a ferocious great gray dog or clawed by a huge tomcat. But the stories appeared from time to time, and I knew. My son John spent less and less time with me in the nighttime, although he was always there asleep during the day. And slowly, a conviction grew within me. A conviction that I, the bereaved father, I, with the best intentions of a disordered mind, I was responsible for these murderous attacks. For had I not summoned back to my side this ravening horror that was my son John? I called on her, and the wise woman who had taught me the spell came to see me. The gray wolf was asleep beside the radiator, twitching and growling from time to time. And she came.
2: I expected you to call me long before this.
1: I was trying to decide, to prove something.
2: Well, did you succeed?
1: Yes, I succeeded.
2: Your son came back?
1: Yes.
2: Where is he?
1: There, on the floor asleep.
2: Oh? I see.
4: You warned me.
2: Yes, I warned you.
4: Do you know what he is?
2: Yes, of course, a vampire.
4: He says he can't be killed.
2: So?
4: You've been reading about the attacks on defenseless people.
2: I know about them, yes.
4: What can I do?
2: He says he cannot die?
4: He said that. Oh, he said there was a way, but I wouldn't do it.
2: Don't you know the way?
4: Of course not.
2: Did you ever read Dracula?
4: No.
2: I see. Well, probably you wouldn't do it.
4: What is it?
2: Your own son whom you love.
4: Tell me. No. You do it.
2: Not I. Not I. I gave you the story. I can protect myself against vampires. I have nothing to fear.
4: But these other people, the ones...
2: I'm not concerned with them. But you are.
4: Oh, I've done a terrible thing. Tell me what to do.
2: Do you think you can do it?
4: I will do it.
2: You will drive a wooden stick through his heart while he is asleep?
4: Oh, John, my son. And in his sleep, the great gaunt ghost that was my son John stirred uneasily and muttered through his dreams as he went away from there. I wheeled myself over to the bookcase. Surely I remember the copy of Dracula there. And after a while, I found it, sat down to read it, to find out how to kill a vampire. I found it. I read the details of what the good doctor and his friend did to the sleeping vampire in her coffin. I sat a long time staring at my son John. Until he stirred, and I hastily put away the book and wheeled myself back to my desk as he awoke. He wagged his tail as he stretched and got up. He went to the door. Hunting again, I said. And hunting again, he said, and he went away. Then I got to the telephone, and I called up a man I know. And after a while, he brought me, not without water, but a hatchet, and a heavy butcher knife, and a great sack of garlic. And I sent him away, and lay down to wait till dawn, till my son John should appear again, and lie down to his last sleep. But it was only 3 o'clock in the morning when I heard the patter of feet in the hallway, and in a moment the door opened quietly, and a little white alien dropped in and jumped up on my bed. My son John was home early.
5: Well, Father?
4: Yes, son?
5: I wasn't asleep this afternoon.
4: What?
5: I heard what she told you to do. I watched you go to the bookcase and get that book and read it.
4: John.
5: You were reading How to Kill Me.
4: Well, John, I...
5: Well, you remember she said she knew how to protect yourself against vampires.
4: Yes.
5: She didn't.
4: John, what?
5: She won't bother me anymore.
4: What did you do?
5: I killed her.
4: Oh, no.
5: I was a lion, and I clawed her, and I bit her. Now she's one of us. And she's sorry she told you how to kill her. Aren't you, dear?
2: Of course, darling.
4: And I looked. And a tiny white cat sat on the foot of my bed, washing her face demurely with an elegant paw. And I reached for my son's throat, and the little cat sprang at me with a wild yell. But my son John pushed her away. He sat there for a moment, laughing at me. And then he settled down beside me. And he said, Father... And I listened, and listened, and listened. And once in a while, she put in a word, too. And as the night wore on with John's stories of the greatest of all hunts in my ears, and the thoughts of never dying unless... And John seemed to read my thoughts. For he jumped off the bed and trotted to the place where I'd hidden the knife and the hatchet and the other things. And then in a minute, a great... tall gorilla came back in my room with the things, and he laughed, opened the window with his great hands, and threw them out. And then he turned around to me, did something, and he was a little alien again. He jumped up on the bed beside me, and he whispered in my ear, Come on, Father. What about it? And I said, Well, at least I'll be with my son forever and ever. And it sounds like a better life than sitting in a wheelchair and feeling guilty. And I said, Do you feel guilty, son John?
1: Not at all. Do you?
2: Of course not.
1: Well, then, will it hurt much? It hurt for a moment when I felt those sharp little teeth in my throat, but it was over very quickly, and I thought, I ought to be a dog, too. And I felt something funny. She and John laughed, and here I was, a big, slavering Great Dane. And I said, why, this isn't bad at all, is it? And we laughed and laughed and laughed. Because now I've got my son John back. And we'll be together forever. Yeah, but really forever. And I've discovered that hunting is really fine. Maybe my son John and I will come

0: title of today's Quiet Please story was My Son John. It was written and directed by Willis Cooper. The man who spoke to you was Ernest Chappell. And Warren Stevens played John. The woman was Kathleen Cordell. Music for Quiet Please, as usual, is played by Albert Brenner. Now for the word about next week, here's our writer-director, Willis Cooper.
1: Thank you for listening to Quiet Please. For next week, I have a story for you called Very Unimportant Person.
0: And so, until next week at the same time, I am quietly yours, Ernest Chappell. And now, a listening reminder. Three signet rings are the clues left in the mysterious disappearance of three men. 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
1: This is the Mysterious Traveler, inviting you to join me on another journey into the realm of the strange and the terrifying. I hope you will enjoy the trip, that it will thrill you a little and chill you a little. So settle back, get a good grip on your nerves, and be comfortable, if you can, as we meet the Visiting Corpse.

Our story begins late one night in the modest suburban home of Albert Jordan. Albert, a mild-looking man in his early 30s, is tossing restlessly in his sleep. Now and then he moans and speaks as if having a nightmare.

0: Eliza Almond Thornton.
1: Oh.
0: I'm onto your way.
1: Oh.
0: Think my only child was foolish enough to elope with
1: oh.
0: you.
1: Oh.
0: Poor Louise.
1: Oh.
0: There were so many men eager to marry her,
1: oh.
0: and she had to be tricked into marriage by you.
1: Oh, leave me alone. Leave me alone.
2: Darling, wake up.
1: What is it? Louise.
2: You were having a nightmare, dear.
1: Oh.
2: You don't want to wake Mother up. She needs a good night's sleep for a trip home tomorrow.
1: Yes, the trip. We mustn't let her miss her train. We mustn't, dear, here.
2: Yeah, but whatever in the world is wrong with you?
1: Nothing. Only I wish you were already tomorrow. And she were gone.
2: You sure you have everything, Mother?
3: Yes, Louise, dear. Everything I need for my trip home is in this handbag. Now, don't forget to ship my trunk.
4: Now, the express man will be here to pick it up this morning, Mother.
3: Thank you, darling.
1: It's almost 9 o'clock, Mother. You'll miss your train.
3: I have never missed a train in my life. You needn't be so anxious to get rid of me, Albert. Oh, Louise, darling, I do hate leaving you alone like this.
4: Really, Mother, I'll be all right.
3: Very well, then, if you say so, I'll go. But I'll be writing to you every day. And if he abuses you, just let me know. Goodbye, darling.
4: Goodbye, Mother, and take care of yourself.
3: And don't forget, Louise, Mother will come back if you need her.
4: Yes, Mother. Goodbye.
1: Louise, if your mother pays us just one more visit, I'll leave this house and I'll never come back.
4: But, darling, it's only natural that Mother should want to visit me. I'm the only one she has in the world.
1: Yes, but she doesn't just visit us. She lives with us. In the past year, she spent 8 months with us. She has her clothes here, a key to the house. Well, she's even listed in the phone book under our numbers.
4: Please, Albert, she's gone now. Let's not quarrel.
1: Yes, she's gone now. But in 2 or 3 weeks, you can be sure she'll come back to spend a few months with us. I'm warning you, Louise. I won't be responsible for what happens if she keeps coming back. Now, let me see. Send off the trunk. Well, that's one job I can enjoy doing. Mrs. Heather Roden, 125 River Road. Ferndale, Pennsylvania.
3: Oh, that won't be necessary, Albert.
1: What?
3: My trunk can remain here.
1: Mother, but you want to catch your train.
3: I've changed my mind about going. I won't leave my little girl alone. I'm sure she needs me. Where is Louise?
1: She went downtown.
3: Oh.
1: So you've come back again.
3: You've always wanted to get rid of me, haven't you, Albert? To keep me away from my only child. But I refuse to give her up. I've come back and I'm staying for good.
1: You're what?
3: Yes, and then I'll be sure that Louise is being well treated. Frankly, I don't trust you.
1: You don't trust me?
3: No. Why, I don't even know your background. You were a complete stranger when you forced poor Louise to elope with you a year ago. And for all I know, you may have criminal tendencies.
1: There's a certain amount of the criminal in all of us. Most people can control their worst instincts. But some can't.
3: Exactly. And I'm here to see to it that no one harms Louise.
1: But who's going to look out for you, Mother?
3: Albert, why are you looking at me so queerly? Are you sick?
1: Yes, Mother, I'm sick. Sick of the sight of you.
3: No, Albert, you must control yourself. I want you to go to your room at once and lie down.
1: No, you had to keep coming back, Mother, and keep giving me orders.
3: Albert, stop looking at me that way. You seem like another person.
1: I am, Mother. You wouldn't let what was decent in me live, and now you must take the consequences.
3: Albert, stay away from me. Don't you dare come near me.
1: You would keep coming back, Mother, when you came back just once.
3: No, Albert, don't take me. Albert, don't.
1: You should have taken that train, Mother. But at least now I know you won't be coming back. You won't come back ever again. You won't. You won't. I didn't want to kill you, but you made me. I've got to get rid of her. They'll catch me. The trunk. Yes, it's large enough. The keys. Here in her handbag. Even in death, you're a problem, Mother, but you won't be for long. There. Now, I'll just pack this clothing around you tightly. I got it. Now, I'll have to get rid of the trunk.
2: Albert, are you home?
1: Louise, the trunk, I've got to get it closed.
4: That you, Albert?
1: Yes, dear.
4: Oh, I see you're locking the trunk.
1: Yes, I was getting it ready for the express man.
4: I should be here now. Albert, is anything wrong?
1: What? What do you mean, Louise?
4: I don't know. Your face is so flushed.
1: It's, just a little warm in here, that's all.
4: Look, we forgot to pack Mother's robe. I know she'll want it. I'm afraid you'll have to open the trunk again, Albert.
1: No. I mean, the trunk is full already. We couldn't get anything else in it.
4: Nonsense. When Mother and I packed, it was only half full. Please open it.
1: But it's locked, and your mother has the keys.
4: Yes, you're right. Well, we'll just have to mail the robe to her. I'll answer the door. It must be the expressman. Make sure the tags are on it, dear.
1: Tags? I can't go to her home. Only I had time to think. Wait. Yes, that's the only thing to do. I'll make out new tags.
4: The expressman's backing his truck up the door, Albert. Have you got the tags already?
1: I'm just finishing them. Yeah. All right, dear.
4: Well, let me see if you have the address right. Sometimes you're so forgetful.
1: Now, Louise, you needn't bother. Of course the tags are made out right. Now, stand aside. I'll carry the trunk to the door.
4: Well, let the expressman do it, Albert. That's what he's being paid for. And I really do want to check the address on the tag.
1: Now, Louise.
4: Oh, please, Albert. I'm just playing safe. What? These tags are addressed to Mrs. William Smith, 345 Wood Street, Las Vegas.
1: They are?
4: They certainly are. What were you thinking of?
1: I don't know, Louise, but I'll change them. You just go on and let me tend to it.
4: Well, indeed I will not. You let the expressman in and I'll tend to the tag. If I left it to you, Mother's trunk would probably go heaven knows where and never be found again. Albert, I'm really worried.
1: Worried, Louise?
4: So weak now, and no word from Mother. She said she'd write every day.
1: Nah, dear, maybe she's been too busy to write.
4: She's busy? You know Mother doesn't do anything. No, there's something wrong, I feel
1: but,
4: it.
1: But you mustn't worry, Louise. I'm sure that she's all right. Oh, I'll answer.
4: I'll come with you. Maybe it's a special delivery letter for Mother.
5: Well, Molly, I got a trunk for you folks.
1: I bought a trunk.
4: Why, Jesus.
0: You've always wanted to get rid of me, Albert. To keep me away from my only child. But I refuse to give her up. I've come back, Albert. And I'm staying for good.
1: No.
4: What'd you say, Albert?
1: Say? Nothing.
5: And lady, the trunk.
4: Oh, bring it in, won't you, please?
5: Okay. There you are.
4: I don't understand. Why should Mother send a trunk back to us?
5: Would you mind signing for Mr. Jordan?
1: Yes, all right. Here you are.
5: Thanks. Bye.
4: Albert, I can't understand why Mother shipped her trunk back to us, and without even writing a word about it. Well, I'm going to put an end to this destiny.
1: What are you going to do?
4: I'm calling Mother. Hello, operator. I want to put through a call to Ferndale, Pennsylvania. The number's 223. Yes, that's right. My number's Riverdale 7745. Thank you.
1: Why bother phoning, Louise? I'm sure there's a letter on the way.
4: I've waited long enough for one. Albert, why do you keep staring at the trunk so?
1: Why? Oh, was I?
4: What's wrong with you, Albert? This past week you've been so jumpy. Oh, hello? Hello, Sarah. This is Louise calling. How are you? Oh, I'm fine, thank you. Is my mother there? What? Are you sure? So that's why you shipped the trunk back? No. No, thank you, Sarah. Albert, Sarah says that Mother never arrived home. She hasn't been there this past week.
1: Was Sarah the one who shipped the trunk back?
4: Yes. Thought Mother decided to stay with us longer and need her clothes. Albert, where can she be?
1: Oh, Louise, I'm sure that she's all right.
4: All right? She's been missing a week. How could she be? I'm going to call the police. Oh, Albert, where can she be? 24 hours have gone by and the police still haven't found her.
1: Oh, no, dear, it takes time. You must have patience. They're doing everything they can.
4: Suppose dead.
1: You mustn't talk like that. Nothing is known yet. Why do you keep staring at the trunk?
4: I don't know.
1: Darling, it just upsets you to see the trunk. It keeps reminding you of your mother. I'd better put it in storage.
4: All right, Albert. Do as you please.
1: Now you're being sensible, dear. I'll take good care of Mother's trunk.
6: That very afternoon, Albert took the trunk to the express office. He shifted away again, this time to a non-existent address in California. He also gave a false return address, so he was quite sure it would never come back to bother him again.
1: Look, darling, I brought you some flowers. Here's a little present.
4: Thank you, Albert. Very nice.
1: Louise, your mother has been missing 5 weeks now. You can't go on this way. You'll have a nervous breakdown.
4: Albert, where can she be? Why can't the police find her?
1: Darling, if she hasn't been found in 5 weeks, I'm afraid there's no hope. Louise, you must resign yourself to her loss. Oh, I'll answer it, dear. You just sit here and rest.
4: All right, Albert.
7: Yes? Good evening. I've got something here which I believe belongs to you.
1: Belongs to me?
7: Yes. A trunk.
1: A trunk?
7: Yes. Ever since it came into the depot a couple of days ago, I've been trying to locate the owner, and I've been having quite a time of it. Did a little checking and figured out it might be yours.
0: You've always wanted to get rid of me, Albert, to keep me away from my only child, but I refuse to give her up. I've come back, Albert.
7: Do you recognize it?
1: No. Don't you know where the trunk goes?
7: Well, no. It's come all the way back from California. Seems there wasn't any such address where this was shipped to.
1: Surely it had a return address.
7: Yeah, but the rain kind of washed it off. Until all you can make out now is Riverdale, New York.
1: What makes you think it belonged here?
7: Well, I sort of did a little detective work. The initials stamped on the trunk are HLR, and I looked it up in the phone book, and the only person in Riverdale with those initials lives here.
1: I'm sorry, but you must have the wrong place. Where will you take the trunk now?
7: Oh, it'll be put with unclaimed luggage. Then in a few months, it'll be sold for charges, unopened.
1: Sold for charges?
7: Yeah. And you'd be surprised what you sometimes find in unclaimed trunks. Sort of like a grab bag game. Well, sorry to have troubled
1: you. Wait a minute. What did you say those initials were?
7: H-L-R.
1: H-L-R? Mm-hmm. Why, they're my mother-in-law's initials. How stupid of me, of course.
7: But... Well, you just said it wasn't your trunk.
1: Well, it isn't. It's hers. Her name is Heather L. Roden.
7: Yeah, that was the only name in the phone book with those initials. That's why I come here.
1: Well, it was an extremely clever piece of detective work. I suppose there's a collect charge on the trunk.
7: Yep. Comes to $31.50 with the trucking. Well, I'll just put the trunk inside for you.
1: Thank you. Well, we'd have hated to lose the trunk. Here's $35. Keep the change.
7: Oh, great. Thanks. Good night.
1: Good night. So you've come back again, as you said you would. Well, you haven't beaten me yet.
4: Albert, who was it? Why, Mother's trunk. I thought it was in storage.
1: Well, it was, dear, but they're closing the storage house. They brought it back.
4: Oh, I see. Looks rather worn now, doesn't it? Albert. How do we know there isn't a letter or something in the trunk that would give us a clue to Mother's disappearance?
1: Now, Louise, you know that's ridiculous. There's nothing in that trunk but clothes.
4: Oh, probably right, Albert, but just the same, I'm going to open it.
1: But you haven't got the key to it.
4: No, but I have half a dozen old keys on this ring. Possibly, just possibly, one of them might open the trunk.
1: Well, here, let me have the keys. I'll see if I can open it for you.
4: Oh, thank you, dear. Here you are.
1: Just a waste of time, but if it'll make you feel better. This one doesn't work. Nor does this one.
4: Why, Albert, you're not even really trying. Here, let me...
1: I tell you, it's no use.
4: Well, let me try for myself. Oh, no, this key doesn't...
1: I told you so. Now, why don't you give up?
4: This one doesn't either.
1: You're only wasting your time.
4: No, this one isn't any good. Perhaps this one will do it. None of these keys will open it. But in the morning, I'm going to get a locksmith to open it. I've got to see what's in that trunk. Perhaps it'll lead to our finding Mother.
8: she's going to get a locksmith in the morning, is she? Well, you won't be here when he comes. I'll see to that.
0: You've always wanted to get rid of me, Albert, to keep me away from my only child. But I refuse to give her up. I've come back, Albert, and I'm staying for good.
8: You're not, do you hear? You're not. You'll never come back after tonight. Never.
1: Pardon me, miss, but you store trunks here, don't you?
3: Why, yes, sir. This is the largest storage house in New York. Do you wish to store that trunk you just brought in?
1: Yes, please.
3: May I have your name?
1: Williams. John Williams.
3: And the address?
1: 313 Maple Street.
3: Mm-hmm. What city, please?
1: Baltimore, Maryland.
3: Okay. Now, the charge for the trunk will be $4 a month. How many months do you want to store it?
1: How many months? Let me see how much money I have. I'm only $8 with me.
3: Well, that'll pay for 2 months, then. If you want to keep it here longer, you can mail us your check.
1: Yes, I'll do that.
3: Okay. Take your receipt, Mr. Williams.
1: Thank you. Good night.

0: And so Albert got rid of the embarrassing trunk at last. Though there was only one little hitch. Before he could send any more money, he lost the storage receipt, and he forgot the false name he'd given the storage people, so he couldn't pay for additional storage. But he knew they'd keep it at least a year. He was quite sure that it could never be traced back to him. So after a few months, he stopped worrying.
1: Good evening, dear. How are you?
2: I'm all right, Al.
1: Fine. Say, I bumped into George Horton and his wife on the way home, and they asked us to come to a charity auction that's being held tonight.
2: That was very nice of them, Albert.
1: Why don't we go, dear? Do you a lot of good. You haven't been anywhere for 6 months now.
2: I know, Albert, and I've been unfair to you, haven't I? You haven't seen anyone in 6 months yourself. All right, if you like, I'll go to the charity auction tonight.
3: Gentlemen, none of my bid for this beautiful antique lamp. Do I have $5? Oh, come, ladies and gentlemen. Look closely at this work of art. Now, do I hear $5?
4: I bid $5.
3: Now, there we have a lady with a real sense of beauty. Now, do I hear $6?
5: Good evening, George.
6: Hello, Albert. I'm glad that Louise and you came. How are you, Louise?
2: Quite well, thank you. It was nice of you to invite us here, John.
6: Well, we've missed both of you quite a bit these past months.
7: Well, I hope you'll be seeing more of it.
6: You know, you've got quite a crowd here tonight.
7: Yes, we hope to raise a good deal of money.
6: You know, that auctioneer is a genius. He can sell the most useless object to make it seem valuable.
7: Well, we'll have to get in on the bidding.
6: Say, wait till you see the next item he puts up for sale. It's something I donated, and it's going to be quite a surprise.
4: You're always good at that, George.
6: Come on. Let's move a little closer to the auctioneer.
3: Do I hear 12? Do I hear 12? All right, I've got $11. Well, you're going to let this remarkable lamp go for as little as $11. All right, it's your last chance, ladies and gentlemen. Going at $11 once. Going twice. Sold to the gentleman in the tweed suit. And very fortunate he is.
6: That lamp couldn't have cost more than $3 when it was new. Oh, now, here comes something for sale that I donated.
3: All right, ladies and gentlemen. The next item for sale is something so good that I'm tempted to enter in the bidding myself. Ladies and gentlemen, my assistant will remove that cover. And there you have the next bargain. A locked trunk. All right, ladies and gentlemen, study it well. Study it well, ladies and gentlemen. I'll give you a few minutes. Then we'll start the bidding.
5: The trunk. No. No, it can't be. Yet it's the same size. It's the same color. The initials. The initials, that'll prove what... No. No, they seem to have been rubbed off.
8: You've always wanted to get rid of me, Albert. To keep me away from my only child. But I refuse to give her up. I've come back, Albert, and I'm staying for good.
5: You are back. When I didn't send them any more money, they sold the trunk for charges.
8: Yes, I've come back, Albert, and I'm staying for good.
3: All right, here we are. Now, this is no ordinary trunk, ladies and gentlemen. It was donated to this auction by Mr. George Horton, who bought it at a storage house. He never broke the lock to examine the contents, preferring to save that wonderful surprise for the person who purchases this remarkable trunk tonight. All right, who knows what it contains? Perhaps the crown jewels of Russia. Or, better still, 5 quarts of scotch. All right, now who'll start the bidding for this mystery trunk?
4: I'll bid $20.
3: $20? Why, madam, this trunk, the trunk alone is worth 40. Who knows what's in it?
8: I've come back, Albert. And I'm staying for good.
5: No, no.
2: Albert, you look so pale. Is there anything wrong?
5: Huh? Oh, no. Everything's all right.
3: Oh, come, ladies and gentlemen. The contents of this trunk may be priceless. Do I hear a bid of $30?
6: I'm afraid I'm just as curious as everyone else to know what's in that trunk.
7: I'll bid $30.
3: We have a bid of $30 for Mr. Horton, the German who donated this mystery trunk. All right, do I hear $40?
2: Albert, that trunk looks something like Mother's, doesn't it?
5: So you noticed.
3: Surely I hear $40. Why, any dealer would pay $40 for the trunk alone. That means you'd have the contents for free. Come on, ladies and gentlemen, do I hear $40?
4: $40?
3: There's a lady with a shrewd eye for a bargain. All right, hold bid $50. I'll say 50.
2: But, Albert, we don't need a trunk.
6: Oh, let him have fun, Louise. After all, it is for charity.

0: $50. I'll say 50.
1: But, Albert, we don't need a trunk.
0: Oh, let him have fun, Louise. After all, it is for charity. Besides, you can never tell what's in the trunk.
2: I wish I could bid on this myself, ladies and gentlemen. I now have a bid of $50, which I am convinced is only one-tenth the true value of this trunk. All right, do I hear $60?
1: $60.
3: $70.
2: That's more like it. Now, do I hear $80?
1: $80.
3: $100.
2: Ah, you people are beginning to show a real appreciation for this trunk. Who'll make it 110?
1: 110.
3: 120.
2: Do I hear 130?
1: 130.
3: 150.
0: Oh, fun, Albert, but you're going too high.
3: Leave me alone.
1: Albert, what's wrong with you?
2: The gentleman has bid $150. Do I hear any more? Going once at 150. Going twice at 150. Sold to that gentleman for $150.
0: I never saw anyone go after anything the way you went after that trunk, Albert. Well, I'm afraid nothing will satisfy the crowd now but for you to open up the trunk and reveal what's in it.
3: No, I'm sorry, but I don't intend to open until I get home. No.
0: Come on, Albert, now don't spoil the fun. It won't hurt to open it.
3: I told you I wouldn't do it. No, I'm sorry, George, but... Well, I haven't a key to open it, and there's no sense in breaking the lock after paying $150 for the trunk.
2: Well, maybe I can help you, Mr. Horton. That's some skeleton keys that'll open any lock. Here,
4: I'll show you. We auctioneers always running into locked trunks.
0: Oh, we'll certainly appreciate it.
2: Yeah. I think this key'll do it.
3: Stop! What? You have no right to touch my trunk. I paid for it, and I don't want it open. Now get away from it. It's mine.
1: Albert, what's wrong with you?
2: Well, all right, certainly. If that's the way you feel about it.
3: Come on, Louise. We're going home.
1: Albert, you're acting so strangely. Why do you insist on dragging that trunk away now?
3: Stop talking and come along.
1: Well, all right, Albert.
0: Albert, that trunk is pretty heavy. Don't you want me to give you a hand with it?
3: I can manage it alone, thank you. Open that door for me, Louise.
1: Albert, don't you think you'd better let George help you get the trunk down those stairs?
3: No, I'm not going to let anyone touch this trunk.
5: You've always wanted to get rid of me, Albert, to keep me away from my only child. But I refuse to give her up. I've come back, Albert, and I'm staying for good.
1: Albert, do be careful on those stairs.
5: I've come back, Albert, and I'm staying for good.
3: Be quiet, you old hag. Be quiet. You haven't defeated me yet. I'll get rid of you if it's the last thing I...
2: What happened, Mr. Horton?
0: He lost his balance on the stairs. The trunk is too heavy for him.
1: Oh, Albert, speak to me. Albert. George, do something.
0: I'm sorry, Louise. I'm afraid he's gone. Trunk crushed his skull.
4: Hey, look, Mr. Horton. The fall broke the trunk open. There was nothing in it but a load of books.

0: This is the mysterious traveler again. Did you enjoy our trip? Too bad about poor Albert. Then there are always some mother-in-laws you simply can't get away from.
1: They keep coming back
0: like an old refrain. Oh, well, Albert's now a free man. Unless, of course, he's been haunted on the other side.
1: Now, I recall another case in which a young man who woke up to find himself dead decided that...
0: Oh, you have to get off here. I'm sorry. But I'm sure we'll meet again. I take this same train every week at this same...

0: Bring out the Branston. Because the crisp vegetables and the one and only tangy sauce in Branston pickle bring out the best in your food.
1: £31.5, £32, £33, £35, £40 and £10 is £50 and £50 is a pound. 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So if you're puzzled by 31.5, 32, 33, 35, 40 and 10 is 50 and 50 is a pound, think decimal. 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
2: Will you have the polo, dear Liza, will you have the polo, dear Liza, polo?
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2: But you take the old tube.
3: Because they happen to be my tube of polo, dear Henry. Have one. 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

0: there, everybody. This is Mel Allen speaking to you from Madison Beach, Georgia. A record crowd is here to watch the beginning of this great Southeast tournament. Oh, and there's one of the participants, the popular George Ford. Say, George, would you mind coming up to the mic? You know, friends, George set the professional world ablaze several years ago with wonderful wins at Thunderbird, Pebble Beach, and in the PGA. But right now he's trying to recover that top form, which somehow has eluded him lately. Hello, George. Would you mind saying hello to our audience and tell us about your chances?
1: Hello, Mel. Hello, folks. Well, all I can say is either they hang on the lip or they drop in.
0: George is referring, of course, to that eternal question of putting, folks. But, George, what about your long game? I know you were plagued by a hook in the recent Somerset.
1: Well, yes, I have been having wood trouble. The banana ball keeps me awake nights.
0: Meaning, folks, that George's drives have been hooking into the rough a few times too many.
1: On a field like this one, Mel, once is too many.
0: I guess you're right. Well, I certainly hope you'll recover your control, George. Good luck today.
1: Thanks.
0: And that, friends, was George Ford, another of the great professional golfers who knew success.
2: Well, that was a lot of nothing, wasn't it?
1: Oh, I never know what to say, honey. Shaking my boots. Every time I go to my backswing, I picture that ball just swinging to the left and into trouble.
2: That is hardly the winning attitude.
1: Oh, agreed, agreed. And you're probably wondering what we're doing here.
2: Yes, the thought had crossed my mind. It would be nice at Edgemont, George. If we could get a house.
1: Mrs. Sally Ford, prettiest member of the Edgemont PTA, married to the professional at the country club, the golfer who didn't quite make it.
2: Darling, when we went down the aisle, I didn't have a side bet with the preacher that you'd be better than Arnie Palmer. I married you, not 14 golf clubs.
1: Well, Sally, maybe I'm finally getting off a pink cloud that's become thin and wispy. If I don't cage this tournament, we'll go for the rose-covered cottage.
2: Yes, but you will give it the old try.
1: Why worry? I win, you lose.
2: Because you've got to go down fighting, George. You're that kind of a guy.
0: George Ford just hooked his tee shot into the woods on the left side of the fairway. The banana ball has caught up with Ford again, who's been playing steady, if not spectacular, golf up to this point. As George looks for his drive, we'll switch now to the 14th green and see how the current leaders, Sammy Alcott and Fred Granville, are making out.
3: Over here.
4: Hmm? What?
3: Your ball. I was coming through here from the 11th and saw it drop.
1: Now, this really fixes everything. Oh. Caddy, over here.
3: What do you figure on doing?
1: Pitch out on the fairway. Costs a stroke, but...
3: You could go for broke.
1: Hmm? What?
3: Well, you've got a little clearance here. If you could get some attitude with a long iron, you might blast through the trees. The growth up higher isn't too thick.
1: I suppose I hit a tree trunk.
3: You might bounce out on the fairway anyway.
1: Yeah, it's a thought. Say, you a club official?
3: You might say I come with the course. Your caddies found you. Good luck.
5: Sorry, Mr. Ford, I thought the ball dropped further back.
1: Maybe that man is right.
5: What man?
1: The fellow that was right here.
5: I didn't see anybody.
1: It's funny. Billy, give me a 3-iron and pray.
0: This is Mel Allen again, folks. Alcott and Granville now lead the field, both 4 strokes under par. Now, while they go to the 15th tee, I happen to be on the 10th fairway watching George Ford, who's in the woods preparing for a second shot. Say, wait just a minute. Seems to be some unusual drama here. It looks as if Ford isn't playing safe with the pitch out back to the fairway. He's going to go for the green through the woods. There's a shot, and... It's in the clear. George Ford's just made a bold shot that's paying off. His ball has hit the green. It's rolling. The backspin is taking hold. It stops 2 feet from the pin. What a great shot. Now a tap in, a birdie 3. How about that?
2: Now, honey, stop pacing. You can't play tomorrow's game tonight.
1: No, I'm sorry. I'm sorry. I got the jumps, but good.
2: I've seen you through these before, remember?
1: Not in the past 2 years, no. Usually I'm out of the running by now.
2: Yes, sir, but now you're only 3 strokes off. It can be done.
1: Maybe, maybe.
2: Did you find out his name?
1: Whose?
2: That strange friend of yours in the woods.
1: Well, why strange? He just gave me an idea, and the shot played the way he said it would.
2: Yes, but when did tournament officials start giving professionals advice?
1: Well, he didn't say he was an official. Probably an old club member. Nor is the course upside down and sideways.
2: That could be.
1: Oh, I'm getting that closed-in feeling. I think I'll take a look at the course by moonlight.
2: All right, George. Walk off the nerves. You've got to sleep tonight.
1: That's for sure. Oh, boy, what a moon.
3: Lovely, isn't it?
1: What?
3: Oh, sorry, I didn't mean to alarm you.
1: No, just didn't know you were here. Say, I owe you a big thanks.
3: I think not. You made the shot.
1: After you suggested it. That idea was important.
3: Well, perhaps you've got the big one now.
1: I'm not with you.
3: Oh, isn't the real idea to win?
1: I guess so.
3: Well, that's a negative affirmative.
1: Well, I've been trying to win on the tournament trail for a long time now.
3: And don't you think you've got the game?
1: Well, when I'm going good.
3: Oh, that again. Forgive me if there's a thinly veiled edge of contempt in my voice, but I've heard that complaint so often. When I'm going good.
1: Well, sometimes the irons just don't bite on the green. The putts don't drop.
3: You know what Palmer's average score over the year is?
1: Yeah, 67, I think.
3: He's always going good.
1: What are you trying to say?
3: Well, I remember you when you were just coming up. You finished 2nd at Rancho, and suddenly you were Mr. Wonderful, and not Mr. Wonder Who You Are.
1: Yeah, I was swinging sweet then. I just...
3: Just hit the ball, right?
1: Well, that's what I was going to say.
3: Why don't you just do that now? You're not going to hit a drive as far as Jack Nicklaus. He's got muscles he's never even used. Play your own game.
1: You mean the hooking? You figure on pressing?
3: Yes, and hurrying your downswing.
1: Uh-huh.
3: And pronating your hands too much. You want to be the big slugger. Someone else, not you.
1: Well, look, I'm not so bad when I'm doing 3rd in the standings here. Well,
3: you're relaxed because you're not sure you want to win.
1: Yeah, you just hit the ball square. You know, my wife and I, we've been living out of luggage for a long time. And I have an offer from a club.
3: Edgemont.
1: How did you know? Well, it's security if I stay there and teach. It's roots, roof, normal living, and not the gypsy existence of a tournament bum.
3: Also, it's not the life of a champion. Very few have the chance to be a champion. Golfers don't make themselves professionals. They have to have something to start with. The coordination and reflexes, the temperament and concentration. Occasionally, they come along, the gifted ones. Some make it all the way.
1: And the others?
3: Well, they forget their responsibility.
1: To what?
3: The game. When the real pro is out there on the course, he belongs to golf. He's not a husband or a businessman. He's a pro. He's just the man and his enemy, par. Waging war on rolling fairways and smooth greens. And if the man beats par consistently and big, then he's a champion. And when the great ones are mentioned, Hagen, Jones, Nelson, Hogan, Snead, Palmer, his name is included in that illustrious roll call. And he's achieved what few men can. He's linked his name and his talents with the truly great.
1: You talk like a father, a teacher, an expert all bunched together. What do you want from me?
3: The same thing your wife wants.
1: My wife wants a home and family, for which I don't blame her. She wants me to lose.
3: Anyone can lose. She wants you to lose to a better golfer, George. Not yourself. She's a woman. Obviously, she married, or thought she married, a man.

0: This is Mel Allen again, folks, on the tee of the 510-yard first hole as the Southeast Tournament enters its final day. Sammy Alcott, now approaching the fifth green, is still leading the field by two strokes. On his heels, just one stroke behind, is Frank Strager, the colorful West Coast golfer. But right now, I'm here with our mobile unit to watch Cinderella man George Ford open his final day's play. Ford, winner of the PGA and other big tournaments some years back, has regained his top form. Never an overpowering hitter, he's played with deadly accuracy from tee to green. Ford trailed Strager by one stroke, Alcott by two. If the leader should falter, we could have a startling upset here at the Southeast. Right now, Ford is addressing the ball. He's going into a lazy, abbreviated backswing. There she goes, splitting the fairway with ruler-like precision. Oh, what a beauty. I'd say 260 yards and every inch pay dirt since it's right on line with the hole. Ford is still playing like a machine, folks, and he now precedes the other players in the gallery out onto the fairways, jerking his head in that funny way I've noticed during this tournament. You know, it seems almost as if he was talking to someone.
1: Well, you got hold of that one, right?
2: Yep, and I didn't try to pickle it. Well, two strokes to pick up. Maybe I can wallop a four wood and drop it stiff.
1: 245 yards to go. You know what to do.
2: Yeah, I guess so. I'll be pressing with a four. I'll stick with a spoon.
1: Bide your time. There's 17 holes after this. Alcott has to slip sometime, and if he doesn't, well, he deserves to win.
0: And Ford drops his putt for a birdie. Ford trails Alcott by one stroke. Strager has cracked, the rest of the field falling back. Yes, it looks like Alcott and Ford for all the marbles.
2: Now for the final nine holes.
3: You can do it, George. You go out there and catch that Sammy Alcott and nail him to the barn door.
2: A win here qualifies me automatically for the All-Star. Now, how about Edgemont, Holm, and Hearthside?
3: Forget Edgemont. You find out right now whether you're a winner or an also-ran.
2: Somebody told me you'd feel that way. I don't think I believed him.
3: The mysterious coach? I'd like to meet him.
2: I'll try and arrange it if I can bring home the bacon. Cross your fingers.
0: The pressure's just tremendous, folks. George Ford's getting ready to tee off on the exacting 18th hole. Sammy Alcott has already completed his round and as of right now leads Ford by one stroke. Sammy's drive on this hole wasn't as long as it might have been, and he wisely played his second shot short of the water hazard in front of the 18th green, then pitched on in three, holed out for an even par five on his treacherous dogleg to the left. All right, Ford's ready to crank up. He's all set. There's his shot. It's a long one. Yes, sir, a long one down the left side of the fairway, but wait a minute, it's drifting over just a bit. Oh, gosh, that's a tough break. Ford's drive is tailed offline and is down the fairway, but behind the clump of trees guarding the turn in the fairway that comprises the dogleg. Ford has an almost impossible shot from there. The obvious move, I guess, would be to take an iron, get into the clear, and then try and pump a third shot across the water hazard. However, he's still a stroke behind the Masters champion, and this could be the end of the last-ditch drive that the game Ford has staged here today. Oh, he's done a dramatic job. I'm going to switch you to the clubhouse right now while I try to get down to the fairway in time to see Ford face what could be his moment of triumph or disaster.
4: Gee, Mr. Ford, this is a tough one.
2: Yeah, I hear you, Billy. I hear you. Look, take a walk for a minute. I want to think.
4: Sure, Mr. Ford. You'll come up with something.
1: Well, George, it's not too tough.
2: Well, hello again. You show up at all the right times. So, what do I do now?
1: I think you know.
2: Yeah, I guess. Use a six or seven iron, try for a good lie, clear of that dogleg, then pray I can hail a third shot close enough for a one putt.
1: All of which just ties you with Alcott.
2: What other shot is there?
1: The one you're really thinking of. The banana ball.
2: Oh, it's ruined me in a dozen tournaments.
1: And right now it can win for you, or my name isn't Harry Banks. Speed up your swing. Press for distance. Move your hands a little more to the top of the club. Maybe you can hook the ball around the dog leg with enough go on it to make the green.
2: Billy?
4: Yes, sir?
2: Sherwood.
4: Brassy, Mr. Ford, off the fairway?
2: I think my friend is right.
4: What friend?
2: Sherwood, Billy. We're going to go for broke.
0: So, friends, here we are on the 18th fairway. George Ford is preparing for his crucial second shot. As I came down to this position, it looked as if he was carrying on a conversation with himself. I'll say this, I'd be talking to myself right now in a spot like this. Well, anyway, Ford is all set for his shot. Wait just a minute. Just a minute. He's disregarding caution completely and taking a wood. It looks like a number two. Ford's going for the brass ring with this one shot. Ladies and gentlemen, if he can reach the green from here and putt for an eagle, he's the winner. But believe me, that's the biggest if around. Right now, he's swinging back, cutting at the ball. Wow, what a belt he gave it. It's hit fair and it's going out. And now it's bending severely over to the left. It's an abrupt hook. It's the old banana ball. It's around the bend. Say, did you hear that? That's the crowd surrounding the 18th green. Sounds like Ford reached the green with a practically impossible shot. Yes, they're signaling to me now from down the fairway. Ford has made the green in two and has a chance to win this tournament right now. And he did it. George Ford just sunk a 22-foot putt for an eagle three to win the Southeast by one stroke. How about that? The crowd is really going wild over this bold and driving finish staged by the ex-PGA winner. I'm going to try to get over to him now if I can get through the throng. Say, George, please come over just a minute. A few words for the network audience, if you please. Gee, I'm out of breath. I don't know about you right here, George. Gee, that was exciting.
5: Oh, you got no idea, Mel.
0: I know you're anxious to get your wife, but please give us just a couple of seconds. What do you attribute this tremendous effort you were able to put forth to overcome Alcott's lead?
5: Well, I got a lot of help.
0: And, of course, the long hours of practice, I guess. Really.
5: Well, actually, I wasn't too prepared for this tournament, Mel. I didn't think I could win.
0: You mean something inspired you?
5: Well, that's exactly it. A man gave me a lot of very good advice.
0: One of your fellow players, of course, or an old friend?
5: No. A complete stranger. Name of Harry Banks.
0: George, that's a beautiful tribute. Really, it is. It's one that'll be treasured by the old-time members of this great golfing club.
5: What do you mean?
0: Well, everyone here at Madison Beach remembers with pride the great golf teacher, Harry Banks, who coached so many of the members and who died 20 years ago.
5: Died? A tall man, a shock of white hair, scar alongside his right cheek?
0: Yes, that's him. And you saw his picture in the clubhouse and knew the great feeling of this club for their long-departed professional. And you, George Ford, have dedicated your great triumph to his memory. Ladies and gentlemen, that's the stuff that champions are really made of. Yes, folks?
4: Hey, Mr. Ford, here's the missus. She's been trying to reach you.
2: Yeah, thanks,
3: oh,
2: Louise.
3: George, you did it. You really did and did. But what's the matter, darling? You look pale.
2: I feel that way. Honey, it seems I've been talking to a ghost.
3: Oh, stop kidding. Listen, I've got a confession to make. I sneaked down the fairway from the 18th green. The suspense was just too much, and I saw you bend your second shot around those trees and on.
2: Yeah, great.
3: That man you were talking to, he was standing in the trees. Is he the friend you've been speaking about?
2: Yeah, he was telling me that... Wait a minute. You saw him?
3: Tall man with white hair? Of course I did. What's the matter?
2: Nothing's the matter. In fact, everything is suddenly wonderful. Look, you won't believe this, honey, but... an old pro came back to remind me of a lot of things I knew but wasn't really believing or doing. He was my guy, honey. He showed me the road I can follow if I want to, but that's not the really great thing. He showed me what the future can be like. But he showed me our future, honey. Because you saw him, too.

Theater 5 has presented The Banana Ball, starring Mr. Mel Allen, written by Frank Thomas, directed by Warren Somerville. Featured in the cast, Whitfield Connor, Leslie Woods, Court Benson, and Peter Recrae. Script editor, Jack C. Wilson. Original music by Ralph Herman. Orchestra under the direction of Glenn Osser. Executive producer for Theater 5, Mr. Lee Bowman. We invite your comments. Write to Theater 5, New York 23, New York. That's Theater 5, New York 23, New York.

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1: Is that proper farmhouse cheddar?
2: No, I don't think so.
1: What about that?
2: No. It's quite nice, though.
1: Is it? Do you think I might try a piece? I'll have 2 ounces, please.
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1: Will you have a polo, dear Liza, dear Liza? 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
2: How very kind of you, dear Henry. I most certainly will. I'll have three or four or maybe more.
1: But you take the old tube.
2: Because they happen to be my tube of polo, dear Henry. Have one. Mm.
1: Will you have a polo, dear Liza, dear Liza? Will you have a polo, dear Liza, polo?
2: How very kind of you, dear Henry. I most certainly will. I'll have three or four or maybe more.
1: But you take the old tube.
2: Because they happen to be my tube of polo, dear Henry. Have one. Mm.
1: Will you have a polo, dear Liza, dear Liza? Will you have a polo, dear Liza, polo?
2: How very kind of you, dear Henry. I most certainly will. I'll have three or four or maybe more.
1: But you take the old tube.
2: Because they happen to be my tube of polo, dear Henry. Have one. Mm.
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National Broadcasting Company invites you by transcription to join The Chase. There's always the hunter and the hunted, the pursuer and the pursued. It may be the voice of authority or a race with death and destruction, the most relentless of the hunters. There are times when laughter is heard as counterpoint, and moments when sheer terror is the theme. But always, there is the chase!

0: You a tourist, mister? I know just as soon as I saw you standing up here at the bar. Oil's my handle. Most of the old China hands call me Tattoo Charlie. How you like Hong Kong, mister? Ain't she a great little town? I've been here off and on now for the last five... What are you looking at, mister? This gimmick I got here in my hand? That's a Chinese Buddha. Made of gold. And it could have bought and sold Hong Kong twice over not so long ago. I can see now as you're laughing. Just like all the rest. But if you set me up a beer to wash the clinkers out of my crew, I'll swap you a yarn that'll make your eyes pop out like oysters on a half shell. I'm not superstitious, mister. Get that straight before we begin. I can't help thinking it was Saturday the 6th of June when this rhubarb commenced to start. I was naval seaman first class when my ship put into Hong Kong Harbor. As soon as I got shore leave, I headed for Lee Hip Sing's joint just off Queen Street near the main drag. Lee Hip's a tattooer, the best in the East. And I wrote him in advance to make a date and add another masterpiece to the collection I already got on my arms and back.
1: What do you want splitter this time, Mr. Tully? We have very little room.
0: Can you fit it in here between Betty Grable and the Taj Mahal?
1: Splitter be too small. So, turn around.
0: What's under my shoulder blades?
1: On left side is Eiffel Tower. Nothing on night.
0: And start your needlework.
1: Hold still. You just in from what port, Mr. Tully?
0: Manila.
1: From here?
0: Formosa.
1: Formosa. Taipei?
0: Yeah. Take it easy. We have a needle. You bear down a little hard.
1: When you sail for Formosa, Mr. Tully?
0: 5 a.m. tomorrow morning. Why?
1: Oh, nothing. Nothing important. Except Lee hit a good plan on Formosa. Maybe you'll take him small flavor for me?
0: You want me to deliver something?
1: His good luck Buddha is made of gold. Lee Hip plus Tattoo Charlie. No good luck Buddha be delivered, okay.
0: You got a Buddha made of gold?
1: Where is Mr. Charlie? Hip Sing, show you.
0: He shuffled out of the room in his black pajamas and slippers and come back a minute later with something in his hand. It was a laughing Buddha. Made of gold. I kind of lost my interest when I saw it was only maybe 2 inches high.
1: A Buddha bling lock, Mr. Tully, is very important here. It's my friend. A press on paper inside base.
0: Ain't very big, is he? What's he worth?
1: It's maybe 600-700 Hong Kong dollar. But worth a lot more to my friend in other way. Mr. Tully, you bling Buddha to Formosa and do Lee Hip good term. One day, Lee Hip to good turn for Charlie, too.
0: Hey, you got a telephone, Lee Hip?
1: There must be a restaurant upstairs. You stay here one moment. Lee Hip, go see.
0: He was lying, and I knew it. That phone ring was coming from his bedroom next door. While I was wondering what a guy who made coolie money was doing with a phone these days, I heard him jabbering away in the next room in Chinese. Oh, boy, was getting excited. He sounded scared. When he come back 2 minutes later, his skin was as green as that band on your Panama, mister. He looked like a man who just got the fright of his natural life.
2: Mr. Tully!
0: Hey, what's with you?
2: Mr. Tully, 8 members... Lynn, is real no more.
0: He hit the floor like a sack of flour and didn't move. He croaked just like that right in front of my glimpse, mister. Not a scratch on his side. Must have been his ticker, an excitement on the phone. I wasn't waiting for no medical reports. I jumped into my shirt and started for the street. But I only got as far as the door. There were two of them, mister. The one in front was built like a wheelhouse, with a fat poker face and eyes that reminded me of floating marbles in a pot of blubber.
3: Wait.
0: Oh, yo.
3: You step inside, please.
0: Now, wait a minute.
3: Why Lee Hip-Sing on floor, please?
0: He's dead.
3: You kill him, please. My name, Lieutenant Choi. Hong Kong Police.
0: Oh.
3: You a friend of Lee Hip-Sing?
0: I'm just a sailor, Lieutenant, on the China Dhow. We sail for Formosa in the morning.
3: Formosa, please?
0: Yeah.
3: You do some favor for Lee Hip on Formosa?
0: How do you know that, Lieutenant?
3: You come with me.
0: You ain't gonna jug me, Lieutenant.
3: No argument, just come. Please.
0: Next thing I know, Mystery's pushing me into a banged-up Jeep and we're driving to the ferry. 20 minutes after we're over Victoria Bay and heading across the Kowloon Peninsula with the lights on Hong Kong Island fading out behind us. And the Red Frontier moving closer up ahead. Go on, Lieutenant.
3: I tell you soon.
0: Now, wait a minute. This is highly irregular. You know that, don't you?
3: Please?
0: I'm a United States citizen. I got a right to my rights. You listening to me, Lieutenant? Where are you taking me? The Commie border's only 20 miles away. I got to get back to my ship, Lieutenant. We sail in 6 hours. Don't you hear me? Let me loose. Let me loose. Maybe I'm slow on the uptake, mister, but I ain't so thick I didn't figure he was taking me for a one-way ride. My lieutenant gag was just a come-on. I knew I had to talk fast to swap my one-way fare for a round-trip ticket. Look, is this trip necessary, Mr. Choi?
3: Quiet, please.
0: Oh, I ain't giving you no arguments, am I? Why the rough stuff? There's something you want out of Tattoo Charlie. Just ask for it.
3: We ask when we come to border. Soon now.
0: You mean you drive me over the British line? You must be a commie agent. What do you want with me? What's the matter?
3: Cow block road.
0: Want me to move them?
3: You stay, please. I move cow with this.
0: Pulled out a cannon as big as your leg and fired twice in the air. The cow jumped one way and I jumped the other, right out of the side of the Jeep and into a ditch. As I picked myself up and started to run, I could almost feel the slugs from his partner's gun as they slid past my ear. What happened? Well, I'm here, ain't I? My luck held out. That was only the beginning. Rasp me up another lager, mister. But now it really gets to be a yarn. It took me 2 hours to get back to ferry slip. I'm acting like a scared rabbit all the way. I knew they was chasing me, searching in the scrub the way a hound dog scratches for fleas. But by the time I'm on the ferry moving back across the bay, I'm feeling easier. Well, I'm back on Queen Street and heading for a British copper precinct when I run smack into Eddie Trock, third mate on the China Dhow. He's got more than a couple in him already, and he's looking for a fight when he spots me coming up the sidewalk, grabs my arm.
4: Tattoo Charlie!
0: Eddie!
4: Where you been all night, you stupid slut?
0: I've been busy.
4: Busy? When you ought to be getting tanked? We sail at 5.
0: Something happened, Eddie. I gotta go see the coppers.
4: The coppers? What for?
0: I've been kidnapped.
4: Kidnapped? You? They trade you back for a hunk of rusty bulkhead.
0: They wanted this, Eddie. What do you think of it? See?
4: What's that?
0: A Buddha.
4: A Buddha?
0: Made of gold.
4: Hey. You thirsty, Charlie?
0: Mm. Dry as dust.
4: I'll buy you a shoving. Right in here, Charlie. Now maybe we'll go and see the coppers.
0: together. We had some scotch after that, and then we tried a little Hong Kong gin. By 3 a.m., mister, the world was getting cozy again. Solid gold, Annie. Must be worth a couple hundred American. No question about that. You've known it so little.
4: Only a couple of hundred? And went all that trouble to take you for a ride?
0: That's funny, ain't it?
4: Yeah. It's a scream. I know you had it all the time, only they didn't try to grab it.
0: Huh?
4: Never mind, Charlie. Have another drink. You just got time for 3 more fingers before we sail.
0: It was them last 3 fingers that did it, mister. I passed out like a light. When I come to and shook the busted glass out of my skull, the joint was empty. Eddie was gone. So was my little gold Buddha. It was Eddie who crossed me, and I should have known. He cut his grandmother's throat for a chew of tobacco. When I turned around and started walking back toward Princess Street, I passed an alley, and I heard something groan. It was Eddie Truck, lying flat in his face. His shirt was torn nearly half off his back, mister. He had a 10-inch butcher knife sticking out of his side. Eddie, what happened?
5: Watch yourself, Charlie. They'll get you, too.
0: He rolled over once, mister, and he stretched out his hand. And he opened his palms, he kicked the gong, and a laughing Buddha rolled out at my feet.
3: Hello, please?
0: Joy.
3: No time now for a ride, please. Turn.
0: Can't gonna shoot me in the back, Joy.
3: Turn.
0: Hey, what are you doing? Lay off my shirt. Stop pulling at me. Let me go. He was tearing the clothes off my back when the cop blew his whistle. It was Troy made a run for it. I slid down against the wall on rubber legs. 20 minutes later, I was sitting in the city brig, wondering if they was going to hang me for murder.
6: Yes, you know. My name's Howard, old boy, British Intelligence. Yeah, how do you feel?
0: Oh, great. I'm booked for murder. I'm in a regular holiday mood.
6: Did anyone mention murder?
0: What'd you lock me up for?
6: You're free to go whenever you please, after you answer my questions.
0: I told that desk sergeant everything I know. I found Eddie Truck in the street with a sticker in his bag. The commie agent was the one who done it after he tried to take me for a ride.
6: For this?
0: Oh, you got my bullet.
6: It's rather interesting. Where did you get it?
0: Well, I told that to the sergeant, too. Lee Hip Sing gave it to me to take to a friend.
6: Oh, yes, the Chinese tattoo artist who died of a heart attack this evening.
0: And it was his heart.
6: Very interesting, but let's get back to the Buddha. You say he asked you to deliver it to someone. To whom?
0: Well, the name was inside the Buddha.
6: We found the slip of paper in the base. Was anyone else mentioned?
0: Say, what is this? Why should a 2-inch hunk of gold start a ruckus this size?
6: The Buddha isn't gold, old boy. Merely gold-filled.
0: And it ain't even worth 200.
6: As an ornament? Hardly. Here.
0: You giving it back to me?
6: Naturally, it's yours.
0: Thanks. Can I go now?
6: Of course.
0: Just like that?
6: Just like that. Oh, and incidentally, you'd better buy yourself another shirt before you're pulled in again for indecent exposure.
0: I couldn't believe it, mister. They let me sail out just free as air. I had a feeling there was a hitch. And I was right. 5 minutes later, as I'm walking down the street, I get the feeling I'm being tailed. I look behind me and I see a tall guy with his hands in his pocket staring inside his store window, just like that's all he had got to do. I walk a little faster. He's still behind me, keeping step. So I start to run. He starts to run. The next thing you know, I'm tearing down the street like a wild man with my engine in high. They were hounding me. Chase was on again. What did I do? What did they want from me? The love of my heart, what were they after? I give him the slip once more. I duck into Repulse Street where Sugar Ball Annie lives. Annie's an old time hand, mister. She's been here 40 years. She speaks Chinese like a native. The Sugar Ball's always good for a hand up when they're going to get drunk. Annie! Annie, wake up. Let me in. Annie!
7: Who's out there?
0: Patsy Charlie. Let me in.
7: You'll be in follow?
0: Yeah.
7: By who?
0: Everybody in town, practically. I'm getting so popular that they tear souvenirs out of my shirt.
7: What have you done, Charlie?
0: Nothing.
7: Who did you cloak?
0: Didn't cloak nobody, I tell you. I'm sitting down, take myself a breather. I'm fresh out of lunch. Take a look out of the window, Annie, and see if there's anybody on the street.
7: Stay put.
0: Well?
7: There's a tall guy outside, moving up and down.
0: You recognize him, Annie?
7: There's nobody I don't recognize in this part of China. He's a British agent.
0: What about a Chinese named Choi? Ever hear him?
7: Small guy, built wide, with a face like a Siamese cat.
0: That's my boy.
7: Red agent. Works in and out of Hong Kong, Macau. All right, Charlie. Move along.
0: He ain't throwing me out, Annie.
7: I ain't running a room and house for hot ones like you, Charlie. That's the thing.
0: All right.
7: Wait a minute.
0: Huh?
7: I got an old shirt left here by a crumb bomb, I know. Maybe it'll fix you. The one you're wearing is falling off your back.
0: Oh, thanks, Annie.
7: You can go up on the roof and cross over to the Chinese car joint next door. The guy outside will be looking for you to come out of this house and not the next one. And don't come back here, sorry.
0: This is Jerry?
7: Yes.
0: You could have washed. It smells like bilge pipes.
7: You want me to drown it in French perfume? Put it on and get...
0: Okay, take it easy. Just let me change shirts. What's the matter? What are you staring at?
7: Your back, Charlie.
0: What about my back? For crying out loud, what are you gaping at? Tell me.
7: It's a kind of a map tattooed on your back with some Chinese writing under it.
0: A map?
7: Look over here by the mirror. You twist your head.
0: Now, what would you do that for? Stay here. I told him I wanted a picture of a dancing girl in that spot. What? And
7: what?
0: Eddie Trott. They found him with half his shirt torn off.
7: Who's Eddie Trott?
0: And Troy. He's the guy who tried to rip my shirt off, too. No, I get it. In the dark, they must have mistook Eddie Trott for me. And this tattoo must be what they're looking for, Annie. Can you read one shirt?
7: No.
0: But you told me you could read Chinese.
7: It's a different dialect. Must be from Mongolia somewhere. I can't make it out, but I know someone who can.
0: Get him!
7: No?
0: Oh, no, next Thursday. Let me wait till I got what Eddie Trott got before I find out why I'm the patsy.
7: I'll be back in half an hour, son. And don't open this door to anyone else but me.
0: You get it, mister? The answer was on my back. Flea hit tattooed a message to his pal in Formosa. The laughing Buddha was just to identify me. It was the tattoo that was important. Anyway, the sugar ball come back about 20 minutes later with an old Chinese with a dead fish lawn. Who's there?
7: It's me, Charlie. Open up.
0: Who's this?
7: The candle is Jimmy Tutao. What he don't know about Chinese dialects is worth knowing.
0: Well, let's see if he can read this, Chinese.
7: Turn around and let him look.
0: Well, this dialect is a very ancient one. It hasn't been used for many years. Well, never mind that double talk. What's it say?
8: It says, the gold is hidden in the cave. Follow the red line.
0: What red line?
8: There seems to be a red line that runs through this diagram tattooed above the message. Perhaps it refers to that
7: Gold. You hear that about gold, Charlie?
9: Is there anything else?
8: However, perhaps I can supply a few details.
9: Joe?
8: I was here in Hong Kong during the Japanese occupation. I recall a rumor that suggested they had hidden a place for the gold bars on the island, stolen from the various banking organizations.
9: But, Johnny, don't you see? The commies want to know where that gold is hid. So do the British and the national government of Formosa. Me Hip was sending the dope to Formosa on my back. Henry, you got any idea how much gold is hid?
8: A few weeks after the liberation, the British posted a reward for information leading to the whereabouts of $500 million in gold bullion.
9: $500 million?
7: Darling.
9: How much is the reward, Henry?
8: If I recall, that's $150,000.
9: Let me see if that British cop is still outside.
7: He ain't there anymore, Charlie. He was gone when we come in.
9: Now that I want him to grab me, take the powder. All right, I'm going back to that limey jail. Ho, ho, ho. I'm going to sell a high off my back, Annie.

0: When I left Sugar Bowl, Annie, to try to walk straight up Queen Street, they said I might have had a different moment. Well, I figured I'd be safer if I picked my way along the waterfront and then cut across. And I kept a sharp eye on every hole in the walls. I moved down along the road to straight to bay. I was halfway over and just about to cut away from the walls when I noticed him. When he raised his head, I saw it was Troy. I started to run, but I soon changed my mind, mister, because there ain't no way I ever heard out there. I'd spin a 45. Okay, I'll wait.
1: You don't move, please.
0: What do you want, Troy?
1: You come, please.
0: Where?
1: Sometime at end of war.
0: We gone for a boat ride?
1: No talk. Walk.
0: He walked me to the end of the wharf and shoved me into a dirty sampan with a tin roof and ragged sail. It was a tough-looking monkey in a coolie hat fooling around with an inboard motor. As soon as we hit the deck, he turned her over and she started to move. Heading for the harbor entrance. In the open sea. When you American ambassador hears about this, it's going to be trouble. I'll be an international incident. That's what I'll be.
1: You'll be food for soup, Tattoo Charlie. Nothing more.
0: Listen, the tattoo's on my back. Copy it down and let me go, will you? I won't horn it. You can take the boat. They're shooting at us from that boat up a fourth time. Let me out of here.
1: Don't move, please. Let me out. Let me out.
0: That, mister. Sounds like a moving picture, huh? Paid by the British horsemen in the nick of time. It was a harbor patrol boat. Half an hour later, I was inside that British ship again. Only this time, it was a pleasure. Hi, Mr. Howard.
2: Got a bit of a discussion, Robert?
0: Oh, that's all right. For the door I'm getting paid, I swim the tiny sea.
2: What are you paid, Robert? By whom?
0: You?
2: For what?
0: The tattoo map I got on my back. There's a reward after that goal, ain't there?
2: I see you've learned quite a bit since our last meeting.
0: You figured I had some dope on that trillion hog, didn't you? Well, you were right, only I didn't know about it until an hour ago. Lee Hip put a tattoo on my back that's worth $500 million to you and 150 G's to make that one. Have a look.
2: I don't see anything except this silly picture.
0: Not a map. The sign is right under my shoulder.
2: There's nothing there but a smudge of dirty paint, old boy.
0: Sorry. A smudge of dirty... This can't be. Give me a mirror. Quick. He was right, mister. There was nothing left of the map of the Chinese writing. See, Lee Hip was in a hurry and he didn't have time to use his needle to make it permanent. He just used his tattoo painting. It washed right off when I went overboard. Well, that's the story, isn't it? All I got left is a little gold Buddha holding in my hand. What's that? You want to buy your Buddha for a souvenir? I couldn't do that, Miss. I got a sentimental interest, Miss Little Guy. Now, speaking, Ken, well, now, listen, I wouldn't do this for everybody, but I can see you want to get a folks back home a thrill. So I'll make a sacrifice. Just a sort of. And good luck to you, Mister.

You're first, mister? 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Not so long ago.

0: Featured in tonight's cast is Kermit Murdoch. Others were Santa Sepulveda, Donald Duca, Leon Jenny, and Abby Lewis. This is Mel Brown inviting you to tune in next week when a man makes a bargain with death and finds his predator in full pursuit in the cake. The cake is transcribed and directed by James Harvey.
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If you trust Mr. Kipling in the meadow by the church. 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

0: An artist needs inspiration, he explained. Golden shortcrust pastry, delicious apple filling, and just the right amount of sugar sprinkled on top. But then, when it comes to the little details, Mr. Ghibli does have an exceedingly good eye.
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2: 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The Air Hunters. 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

Dean Quinn, young Mr. Happy-Go-Lucky, frolicking his way through life in search of the missing heir to a fortune. He enlists the financial assistance of Clarence J. Walden, a professional air hunter, in return for his services. The search leads Dean Quinn first to Seattle and a dead end, then to Chicago to an address listed in the old newspaper clipping, to the apartment house owned by Ignaz Pasek, and face to face with Pasek's young granddaughter, Stella. They meet again at Dean's hotel under an odd set of circumstances. Stella wants something. Out. Bus fare to California and a place to hide overnight. Dean wants no part of it, but he does want to find the missing heir. And what he finds is that now he's looking for one last link, the end of the family line, Helen Martin. He also finds himself half drowned in a swimming pool in Palm Springs, with a dead body floating in the deep end. To put it in Dean Quinn's own words, why me? The air hunters will continue after this word. The Marine Corps Reserves are looking for a few good men to help keep the peace. We're looking for men who understand that nobody likes to fight, but somebody has to know how. We want men who want to see their children grow up in an age of peace. Men who will do more than wish for it. Men who will work for it. Men who don't need the draft to know there's a job to be done. Men who ask themselves what they can do for their country and do it. We're looking for a few good men to stand with the Marine Corps Reserve. No shortcuts, no compromises, no promises except one. You'll be a Marine.

0: Am I drunk? I must be drunk. What happened here? Did I fall in and hit my head on the side of the pool? Or did someone, whoever killed her, did they try to frame me? Come on, Dean boy. Put it together or your ticket is forever punched. Chicago. Remember Chicago. Remember Stella? Stella was in my room at the Drake Hotel in Chicago when she told me about Charlie Martin.
1: Charlie Martin is dead. He got killed in Korea.
0: What about the little girl, Helen?

0: what happened to her. Can I have that drink now?
1: Yeah, help yourself.
0: Who are you calling?
1: Don't sweat, sweeps. I'm not blowing the whistle on you.

0: This is the voice of Clarence J. Walden, president of Clarence J. Walden and Associates Insurance Representatives, where we pride ourselves in paying our claims promptly.
1: Boss, wait.
0: Our office is closed for the day, but we'll be back tomorrow morning when the big hand is on the 12 and the little one is at the 9.
2: Aren't you going to talk?
1: Yeah, if he ever shuts up.
0: If your call is urgent, please leave your name and number, and one of our representatives will get back to you as soon as possible. You will have exactly 10 seconds after you hear the little beep.
1: Boss, this is Dean. Charles Kermit Martin was killed in Korean War, Illinois Regiment. 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Also insurance. 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Wire money.
2: Sport, you sound like a disc jockey.
1: Hey, what are you doing? Put your clothes back on.
2: I'm getting into bed. I need my beauty rest.
1: Well, I think I'll sack out on the couch here. Sweet dreams. I slept lousy that night. I kept waking up, hearing buzzing in my ears like I used to when pneumonia was coming on. A couple of times I thought I felt something warm cuddling up to me, but I couldn't tell for sure. Might have been just a vivid hallucination. In the morning, I had a brute of a headache. My skin was crawling, and I had a pretty good case of cotton mouth. Worst of all, I was in the bed. Stella was up and dressed. Stella, how did I get here? I mean, in the bed.
2: I don't know.
1: Did I get up and... I mean, we didn't...
2: You kept kicking around saying you were cold.
1: Well, I was. What time is it?
2: 5 o'clock. I'm bored.
1: 5 o'clock?
2: You're going to fall out of bed if you keep jumping around. Some guy called while you were sleeping. I wrote it down.
1: Walden called?
2: You don't have to yell. Lay down. He said the name you wanted was Mrs. Vivian Clay, Route 1, Towan, Illinois. He also said he wasn't underwriting no playing around with girls.
1: Oh, I'm going back to sleep. Maybe I'll get lucky and wake up dead.
2: Boy, you're no fun.
1: But I woke up alive the next morning. I just felt dead. I rented a car and Stella drove me to see Vivian Clay in Towan, a tiny town about 60 miles outside of Chicago.
2: Hey, Deanie, nice farm.
1: Is this the place?
2: Mailbox says so.
1: Then turn in. Vivian Clay was a gray-haired, pleasant woman with firm, regular features. She served us hot tea, which helped me listen as she explained that Helen Martin was her niece, whom she raised when her brother, Charlie Martin, died in Korea. She knew very little about Etta Rhine Martin other than that she was Helen's mother.
3: This here is a picture of Helen taken when she graduated high school.
1: Very pretty girl.
2: That's a pretty old picture.
1: Mrs. Clay, how old is Helen now?
3: Well, 26. Helen travels a lot. After high school, she went to Northwestern. We saved her dad's army insurance. And then she went to study art in that Paris of Rome. Later, she came back to New York and worked as one of them models.
1: Where is she now?
3: California.
1: Pardon? My head's a little clogged. Did you say California?
3: Yes, near Los Angeles.
1: Is there any place I can write her?
3: Why, yes. She has a post office box in that North Hollywood.
1: I don't remember leaving Vivian Clay or her farm, or driving back to Chicago or anything. I don't even know where or when I lost Stella Pasek. I was coughing and sneezing, dizzy, totally spaced out. I just wanted to get back to Beth. Somehow I did. Beth called a doctor, and he came and did his thing for 4 days. On the 5th day, my lungs breathed air again, and I sat up in Beth's king-size bed, ready for action.
4: How are you feeling?
1: Like 10,000 bucks. Girl, oh, am I glad to see you.
4: I'll get it.
5: Yes?
2: What bungalow does Mr. Dean Quinn live in?
4: This one. Is he expecting you?
2: Oh, sort of. I'm a very good friend of his, and he asked me to visit.
1: Beth!
4: Well, why don't you come in? Any friend of Dean's is a friend of mine.
1: Oh, why me? Beth, this is Stella Pasek, an acquaintance. Stella, Beth Temple.
2: You don't look so good, Deanie.
1: I've been sick, and I think I'm getting a relapse.
2: Lucky I didn't catch your cold when you insisted I stay with you in that crummy hotel.
4: What crummy hotel?
1: Beth, please.
4: Do you have a place to stay, dear?
2: Not yet.
4: I have a nice little bungalow, number 9, only $80 a month. It would make it awfully convenient for Deanie. And you don't have any other friends here, and, well, we could be friends, couldn't we?
2: Oh, yes.
1: I feel sick.
4: Yeah. Let's get you settled. Stella, is it?

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0: I can always tell when I'm not being appreciated, so I got up and left the El Cairo. I hitched over to Universal City to see Walden and to bring him up to date. He was delighted to see me.
1: Look at those expenses.
0: Well, it's nothing to get uptight about, Mr. Walden. We got an address for Helen Martin. Post office box, North Hollywood.
1: Post office won't give you her home address. They don't give out that information except to the FBI or the IRS. You aren't either of them.
0: I know that. I wrote her a letter and I mailed it to the box number. I just need a little more time until she picks it up.
1: All right, Quinn. You better find Helen Martin soon. I'm in business to find fortunes, not spend them.
0: That evening, when I got back to the bungalow, things had nearly returned to normal. Beth mixed up vodka martinis and brought out an old shoebox full of photographs. There were a lot of her as a small girl and some of her mother, Josie, who really was a fox, like she said. There was only one of her father, a man you couldn't pick out in a small crowd if you'd seen him 100 times. But in the hodgepodge of snapshots was a picture of Edgar Rhine. He was in a photo with 2 other men, all of them grinning like idiots into the camera. From their clothes, I guessed it was taken around 1925.
2: That one, with the sailor's jacket and derby.
0: He's Edgar Rhine?
2: That's him. Of course, when I saw him, he didn't look much like that.
0: Yeah, 50 years in between can change a man. Who are the 2 guys with him?
2: I don't know.
0: On the back, somebody wrote Ed, Hack, and Tony. Well, Ed's obviously Edgar Rhine. Have you any idea who Hack and Tony are?
2: Not the slightest.
0: Where'd the picture come from?
2: Dad's things. Don't know how it got there, and Dad's name wasn't Hack or Tony. It was William Temple.
0: Yeah. You ready for another drink?
2: Don't rush. We're having a guest for dinner. Who? Stella.
0: It seemed that the sweet, shy little country girl from the Mecca of the corn country had done right well for herself. Stella was now a cigarette girl at the Yodel A-Go-Go, a rock joint on the Sunset Strip. It was enough to make a man give up smoking.
3: Beth, hello.
2: Stella, darling.
3: Oh, hello, Dean. You here? Beth, isn't my job simply wonderful?
2: Just perfect. I'll get the drink so we can toast to your success.
3: Well, will it make me sicky? I never had a drink till I met Dean. Hope I can hold it.
0: I don't believe it.
2: Be back in a minute.
3: Dean, will you come over to my place later?
0: What do you hear from Chicago, kid?
3: You'll be sorry. Where are you going?
0: Just to the door for some air. I could have written a letter to dear Abby that would have given her a mental block. Anyway, a few days later, a tall, slender, beautiful blonde showed up at the post office and picked up my letter. I could tell it was the one I'd sent by the red envelope. She was driving away in a silver, chrome-plated monster as I arrived to start my daily stakeout. But I got her license number, which Walden could check out through the Department of Motor Vehicles. This new development encouraged him enough to write to Cook County, Illinois, for a copy of Helen Martin's birth certificate to prove she was the legitimate heir of Edgar Rhine. I also convinced him that it was worth a gamble for me to go to San Francisco and see what the Maritime Union's main office had on Edgar Rhine. Not enough of a gamble, however, to buy me plane fare. Beth was kind enough to allow me the use of her car. Good old girl, oh. At the Maritime Union, a nice old lady named Miss Morrissey told me she'd been working there ever since she got out of business college, which I figured was about the time somebody invented the typewriter. She went through a lot of dusty old cardboard files.
4: Aha! Here it is. Is this what you want?
0: Name, Edgar A. Rhine. Citizen, USA, born March 13th, 1897. Place of birth, Morro Bay, California. Married? No. I'm guessing he was divorced.
4: No, it would say if he was a divorced man.
0: Oh, there must be some mistake. I know for a fact that Edgar Rhine was a family man.
4: Who knows better, him or you?

to the mountains, to the sea, for transportation to exciting places. Look close. It's the solid Ford Torino for 74. This is the spirited mid-size car, restyled with a new front end, opera windows, and luxurious new interiors. So get in, slam the door, and go. This is the solid mid-size car that says excitement for 74.

0: solid mid-size Ford Torino for $74. 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
1: So with Miss Morrissey's information, the bottom fell out again. If old Edgar Rhine had never married, he couldn't have any direct heirs. Now, this had come up before, so I brushed it off and kept looking for Helen Martin. There had to be a connection. There were just too many unexplained coincidences otherwise. After I left the union office, I went over to the Daily Tribune. I placed a classified ad under personals. It read, Edgar A. Rhine, reward. Anyone having known him, write to Mr. Dean Quinn, care of Clarence J. Walden and Associates, Universal City, California. I drove like crazy to get back to L.A., but I had to lay over in Santa Maria, thanks to a bad cheeseburger. When I finally cruised Walden, he had all the poop on the silver monster I'd seen at the post office. It was registered to Florencia Monti, Acacia Drive, Brentwood. I didn't waste any time getting there. A butler, sporting a bit of a belly and a broken nose, informed me that no Helen Martin was there, ever had been, or was ever expected to be. But after some diplomatic negotiation on my part, he agreed to escort me to see Miss Monti, who did indeed live there, and at that point in time was sunning herself out by the swimming pool. It was the same blonde, all right. She was stretched out on the diving board, wearing a sliver of a bikini, tanning herself, head cradled in her arms. I couldn't see her face. Without moving her head, she said,
2: What do you want?
1: Are you Helen Martin?
2: No.
1: You are Florencia Monti?
2: Via, please.
1: You know Helen Martin?
2: Yes. I know her, but I don't like to feel responsible for her. I keep a post office box in the valley for my own personal use. With a house full of servants, one has very little privacy.
1: Yeah, I know what you mean.
2: Every letter that comes, all my own special little secrets. Anyway, I gave Helen permission to use my post office box.
1: Don't you forward her mail?
2: Yes, certainly, whenever she writes to tell me where she is. I haven't heard from her in over a year.
1: Last time, where from?
2: Hong Kong, I think, or some such place. She travels, buys, imports clothes.
1: How long have you known Helen Martin?
2: Oh, years. Six, perhaps, or seven. I met her when she was studying in Paris. My family keeps a place there, although they live in Rome.
1: And you met again here in California?
2: Something like that. We've kept in touch.
1: Do you have Helen's last forwarding address?
2: Someplace around. I'll have to look for it. If I find it, I'll let you know.
1: Yeah, do that. I'll leave my card. I'll write down another number where I can be reached.
2: Oh, you are an insurance man. I didn't know that.
1: Yeah. Claims paid promptly, it says right there. I hope I'll be hearing from you, Miss Monti.
2: Zia.
1: See ya, Zia. After meeting with Florencia Monti, I paid a visit to the bank where Walden did his business. I asked Tilford Jones, one of the vice presidents, to give me a Dun and Bradstreet report on Florencia Monti. He told me that she was AAA1, top credit rating, which came as no surprise after I'd peeped her palace. Jones also gave me the lowdown on her personal background when I asked for it. Zia Monti was a legal representative with power of attorney for Roma Fiducia, an Italian holding company under a Swiss charter. Jones explained that the company was primarily an investment house and did very little trading in stocks and bonds, all of which meant nothing to me. Zia was working here under the supervision of her home office, and she was very likely a blood relative of one of the company's high executives. A lot of the old European firms still did business in the old-fashioned way, keeping it in the family. I thanked Jones for the information, and while I still had use of Beth's car, drove back to Universal City to see if Walden had anything further for me.
3: So what's the skinny on the Monty woman?
1: Well, she's above board, boss, but she's not Helen Martin.
3: Didn't expect she would be.
1: Don't worry, Mr. Walden. Something has to break soon. I think Helen Martin is in China.
3: China? Why don't you take a break, Quinn? Go home. Go back to law school.
1: Oh, Rome wasn't built in a day, you know.
3: What's that got to do with Helen Martin?
1: I don't know. She studied there.
3: Quinn, you're a nice kid. I like you. Well, let's leave it at that. Oh, by the way, a letter came for you. And in the future, you won't use this address.
1: It's from San Francisco. Dear sir, read your ad in the San Francisco Tribune regarding Edgar Rhine. Used to know a man by that name once. Don't know if he's the same one you mean. Note your address is Los Angeles. My ship will make San Pedro on the 19th and sail early the morning of the 20th. You can look me up while I am there. Yours truly, Albert Kress, Second Officer, S.S. McAllister. The 19th? But that's today. Finally, your dumbness will kill you if you're not careful, because you'll go charging off one last time into someone with a cannon in his fist who's waiting just for you. Had I but known.
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3: Special agent B-9 reporting for duty.
1: Agent B-9, certain officers of this country's intelligence department have uncovered a letterbox agent in this city. Spies leave correspondence to be picked up later by other spies. These records contain all the known facts. You will have to work without your assistant, Miss Drake, as I have assigned her to other duties. I suggest you contact L6. Keep the letterbox under close observation. You may gain information that will lead us to an important spy ring. Keep me informed.

0: Agent B-9 left K-7's office and immediately contacted Agent L-6, who had been instrumental in uncovering the letterbox. The two discussed the case and the steps to be taken.
1: L-6, how much do you know about this letterbox agent?
2: Quite a bit, B-9. As you know, I've specialized in ciphers and codes.
1: Yes.
2: When intelligence officials first began to suspect the address we now know as the letterbox, all mail being delivered there was first brought to me.
1: You read everything?
2: Yes. Surprisingly, the spy who operates this information drop is a young girl.
1: A young girl?
2: Yes. Her name is Brenda Korth. Mm-hmm. As I said, I've read all of her correspondence, so I know quite a bit about her. She's an orphan. She lives alone. And as far as we know, had a spotless record until several months ago.
1: I see. You've seen her?
2: Yes, from a distance. And I warn you, you'd never suspect her of being a spy. She just doesn't look the part, nor act it either. Why, her neighbors all think a lot of her.
1: I've been in this business long enough to know that looks are deceiving. You're sure this girl doesn't know you?
2: Positive. She's never even seen me.
1: Good, L6. I have a plan. It may work. Spies who operate letterboxes or information drops often serve more than one nation. I want you to go to Miss Brenda Korth. Tell her you represent another power. Ask her to act for you.
2: It might work.
1: It's a chance. See her this afternoon. In the meantime, I'm going to set up a watch on her apartment day and night. Miss Korth is going to serve as a trap, and we may capture some big game.
0: A few hours later, Agent L-6 called on Brenda Korth, the young blonde girl whose apartment saw many strange visitors. She seemed more like a schoolgirl than spy. L-6 came directly to the point.
3: Yes?
2: May I come in and talk with you, Miss Korth?
3: Who are you? Why have you not used the usual greeting?
2: I don't know the greeting. However, I believe the name Lothar Rohn may be familiar to you.
3: Hello, Lota.
2: She sent me here. She told me that perhaps you would help me.
3: Come in.
2: Is it safe to talk here?
3: Yes.
2: Now, Miss Korth, I'm doing some rather confidential work for a certain country. I'm often out of the city for many weeks. Now, I need an address where mail can be sent to me. Lota Rohn suggested that I see you. She said you could be trusted.
3: Perhaps I can help you.
2: Now, my work is confidential and important. Now, if you will accept mail for me and forward it from time to time to addresses that'll be furnished, I'll pay you £100 a month.
3: £100?
2: We prefer to use English banknotes. I'll pay you in francs if you'd rather have them.
3: It is more than I have ever received.
2: You've done this type of work before, haven't you?
3: I merely said that £100 was more money than I have ever received before.
2: Oh, well, I'm prepared to pay you for the first month now.
3: Well, wait. I haven't said that I would accept. First, I must know the nation you serve.
2: And if I refuse to tell you?
3: I am afraid that I can't help you.
2: I see. Well, I prefer not to mention names. However, lean toward me. I'll whisper. Now, I am sure you will find working with us... What are you doing with a gun?
3: Keep your hands over your head. If you move, I'll shoot you.
2: Miss Korth, I don't understand.
3: Well, then I'll explain. The nation you serve is responsible for my father's death. He was beaten, thrown into a concentration camp. He died. I hate all of you.
2: Now, wait. Let me explain.
3: Oh, your people didn't let my father explain. Turn around. Keep your hands up. Now I have your gun. Turn back toward that closet door.
2: But, Miss Korth, I warn you.
3: Back into that closet. Step in, I said.

0: That evening, the young spy received another visitor, a man well known in the world of international intrigue. As soon as he heard of her prisoner, he questioned L6. Later, he talked to the girl.
1: What did he tell you, Bema?
2: Not much. And yet I found out more than he realizes. I have seen him before.
1: Bema, you must do me a favor. I served you. Give me some secret papers. I don't care what they are. We'll plant them on him and turn him over to this country's intelligence department. He will be tried and face the firing squad.
2: You hate him?
1: I hate him and all he stands for. Will you help me?
2: Your plan wouldn't work. The man locked in the next room is Special Agent L6. He's a secret agent.
1: But he told me he served...
2: Yes, I know. He told you he served the country you came from. It was a trap. He didn't know your race, Miss Corr. You are probably the only girl of your race who has ever had the honor of serving our leader.
1: Our leader? Do you mean that the spies whose messages I take serve the land I was driven from?
3: Of course.
2: Who did you think we worked for?
1: I am serving the land I hate.
2: What did you say?
1: Nothing.
2: I hope I misunderstood. We now have you completely in our power, Miss Corr. Your prisoner in the next room places you in our hands. You can't escape.
1: What will we do with him?
2: Tonight, an important official of our government is to meet me here. He comes with papers of great value to our country. As soon as he has left, we will leave this apartment and never return. The fact that L6 came here proves the police are suspicious of your activities. I leave you now. I will return at 8 o'clock. Our visitor will also come at that time.

0: strange situation. Brenda Korth found that she served the man she hated most, the man who persecuted the people of her race. The information stunned her at first. Then she realized what she must do. A little before 8 o'clock that evening, she talked with L6.
1: L6, I've got to talk to you. He has tied you. Wait, I will cut the ropes.
2: How did you find out that I was Agent L6?
1: Bema, the man who was here, he told me. He told me many things. There. Now you're free.
2: I don't understand your actions.
1: Wait, let me explain. I didn't know Bema worked for the nation that persecuted my father. When I first started, he told me that he belonged to the French Secret Service.
2: He lied to you?
1: Yes, because he realized how much I hated the country he really served. I should have known.
2: You've been playing a dangerous game. I'll have to arrest you.
1: I know. I don't mind. But first, I'll have revenge. Listen to me. Tonight, Bema is to meet an important official here. He comes with papers of great value.
2: They're coming here to your apartment?
1: Yes. You must arrest them, too. There, take your gun. I also have one. I'll help you.
2: Miss Korth, have you been outside of this building since I came here this afternoon?
1: Why, yes. I went to the telephone and...
2: Did you see an organ grinder outside?
1: Yes, he was across the street. I saw the children. Well, why do you ask?
2: The organ grinder was Agent B9. He's watching this building. I think we're ready for your friends when they arrive.
1: Oh, they're here. Quick, get outside.
2: Let them in. I'm ready.
3: What made you take so long answering the bell? Come in, Excellency.
4: This is the girl?
3: Yes. Who would suspect one of her race, sir?
5: Put your hands over your heads, both of you.
4: What is the meaning of this?
1: It means that I've had my revenge, Excellency.
5: You are both under arrest.
1: Look out, L6. He has a gun.
2: Thank you, Miss Korth. You saved my life.
4: Are you all right, L6?
2: Yes, Agent B9. It's all right, Miss Korth. This is Agent B9.
4: Who's this man on the floor?
2: His name is Bema. Miss Korth shot him when he attempted to escape. And the other is an important official of the secret police of Bema's country. He carries important papers. I think we can say this case is closed.

0: Agent B9 reporting, K7. The letterbox has been closed. An important arrest has been made, and valuable information seized. Miss Brenda Cort, the girl known as the letterbox spy, has served us well. I believe she is an innocent victim of circumstances. She has additional information, which she will give to you in person.
1: Spies known as letterboxes are active in many world capitals. Their work consists, for the most part, in forwarding papers, plans, and correspondence sent in their care. Often, this type of spy is very difficult to uncover. Listen for my next story. This is K7 speaking.

0: In the majesty of motion, from the boundless everywhere, comes the magic name, Majestic, mighty monarch of the air. In just a few seconds, you will hear the first episode of that thrilling story, The Phantom Spoilers, as related by Majestic's Master of Mystery. He is brought to you through the courtesy of the manufacturers of Majestic Radios, America's most treasured radio receiver, elected so by popular choice in more than 3.5 million homes. For sheer beauty, amazing fidelity of tone, and perfect reproduction of tone, see and hear the new Majestic, the receiver that incorporates all the outstanding features of radio. At the conclusion of this program, Majestic's Master of Mystery will tell you about the fascinating free gift he has for you and how to get it. And now, the Phantom Spoilers, related by Majestic's Master of Mystery himself.
1: Phantoms are haunting the Empress's tomb. Phantoms, the Empress's tomb. Wearily, I climbed the stairs of a dingy hotel in Portside, my mind still puzzling over the mystery. What had prompted my friend Andre Charlot to write these words to me? Why had he sent such a desperate call for help across half a continent? Phantoms are haunting the Empress's tomb. What could he mean by that? Once again, I took his note from my pocket and glanced over it hastily. It was not like Andre to be so mysterious. Dear friend, the letter said, you must come to me here at once at this hotel in Portside. I need your help. More than that, I dare not say, except that it is in connection with my recent researches at Agra. Please come to me at once. Delay may be fatal. He had signed it simply, Andre. But at the bottom of the paper, he had added those mysterious words, Phantoms are haunting the Empress's tomb. Still puzzling over the message, I knocked on the door of Andre's room. There was no answer. Outside, the rain poured down, steadily, monotonously. I knocked again. For a moment, I waited expectantly, then called out, Andre! Andre! Open the door! Again, there was only silence. I looked around. The hall was dimly lit. From outside came the steady drip, drip of the falling rain. A strange sense of foreboding began to creep over me. Andre must be in that room. The hotel clerk had told me so. Then, why didn't he answer me? Furiously, I began pounding on the door. Andre! Andre! Let me in! I stopped a moment and listened. Suddenly, yet distinctly over the pouring rain, I heard another sound, the sound of a man in agony, a low, stifled moan. Then, from that room, I heard a voice calling faintly. My heart missed a beat. It was the voice of Andre.
2: You have come too late.
1: Frantically, I threw my whole weight against the door. It gave with a loud crash of splintering wood. Flinging myself into the room, I almost stumbled over something that lay on the floor. For a second, I stood there, looking down on it. A feeling of sickening horror swept over me. It was the body of a man lying face downward, a knife between his shoulder blades. I did not need to turn the dead face over to know that it was Andre. I knelt beside him. The words he had cried out to me through the door with his last gasping breath were all too true. I was too late. Andre Charlot had been murdered. Had I been but a few seconds sooner, I might have saved him. I sprang up, looked quickly about me for some possible clue. Except for the knife, small, peculiarly fashioned, somewhat oriental in character, there was nothing. I ran to the window. It was open. Outside, the rain still streamed down, drearily, monotonously. Through that window, the man who had killed my friend must have made his escape. Why had Andre Charlot been murdered? Who had killed him? I looked again at the body. There was something in his hand.
3: Something clutched rigidly by the dead fingers. A fountain pen. I ran to the desk against the wall. Yes, there was a sheet of paper there. On it were a few words hastily scribbled. It was my own name that met my eyes. You must go to Agra. Find Randall Crawford. He was engaged to Odette, my daughter. My secret belongs to France. They have stolen. And here the words trailed off into a meaningless scrawl. I took the knife which had killed him. A decision was slowly taking shape in my mind. There would be no rest until I had avenged the death of André Charlot, until I had solved the mystery. I looked at my watch. A boat was to leave for Bombay within a half hour. Hastily, I left the room. Dashing down the stairs, I rushed outside and hailed a passing taxi. Soon, I was racing for the dock. A few hours later, I sat alone in my cabin, the victim of an unnameable depression. We were 6 hours out from port side and flying through the Arabian Sea. I could hear the faint throb of the engine, the slosh of waves against the ship's side, the dismal wail of foghorns. It was beginning to get on my nerves. There was something indescribably depressing about the whole atmosphere of the ship. It was everywhere. I had just come to my cabin from the upper deck. There, on the white faces of those who passed me in the fog, I saw reflected the same restlessness, the same disquiet that I felt myself. Alone, once more in my cabin, I could see nothing but the face of André, could hear nothing but that last pitiful cry of his. I took up a book and tried to read. It was useless. That feeling of unrest was growing steadily. I had felt it ever since I came aboard at port side. It was as though someone were watching me. As if someone were watching me. I jumped to my feet. Silently, I tiptoed to the wall of my cabin. Flattening myself against it, I edged along to the connecting door of the next cabin. Then, with a quick jerk, I pulled it suddenly open. Framed in the doorway was a stranger, his manner cringing.
4: I beg your pardon, sir. I was just going to knock. Let me come in, please.
3: The man was white-faced, trembling. His eyes were the eyes of one afraid for his life. I stood aside to let him pass. He almost ran into the room. I closed the door after him. He glanced at it with the look of a trapped animal. I seated myself opposite him. Well, what can I do for you? I tried to make my voice as reassuring as possible. The man was trembling as though with the palsy.
4: You know what you can do for me? You can make them leave me alone.
3: I stared at him in amazement. Obviously, the man believed his words had some meaning for me. He was still shaking uncontrollably. I placed my hand on his arm. Try to control yourself, my friend. You're making a mistake. I haven't the least idea of what you are talking about. He recoiled violently from me. His face was livid.
4: Don't lie to me. I know who you are. I know what you are after. But you won't get it, you hear? You won't get it.
3: I raised my hand. But you are wrong, my man. I tell you, I don't know what you are talking about. For a moment, he stared at me, speechless. Then he spoke again, his voice lower.
4: No, no, I'm not wrong. I saw you. You went into his room, there at the hotel in Portside. No, no, I'm not wrong. I know what you were after, but you didn't get it. Did you? You didn't get it because I got there first.
3: His voice stopped on a shrill, high note of hysteria. Then suddenly, his face froze into a look of the most abject fear.
4: Listen, there it is. There it is again.
3: As he spoke, I heard it too. A low, peculiar whistle like the call of some strange wild bird. As we listened, it came again. The man leaped to his feet with a strangled cry.
4: They found it! They found it! That's the signal that means... But no, no, no! They couldn't have found it! They couldn't! I hid it!
3: He ran to the door. Before I could stop him, he had opened the door and was already halfway down the corridor. I ran after him. In the passageway, I collided violently with the steward.
5: Yeah, what's happening here? What's all the commotion?
3: I tried to evade him, but he threw his arms around me. The steward was as strong as an ox. He held me there so that I could not move. From the distance came the report of a pistol shot. Struggling myself free, I flew around the corner of the passageway. A crowd was gathering around a figure on the floor. A man had been shot. I looked at his face. The eyes were still open, fixed, staring in a look of terrible fear. Great heavens! The victim was none other than the man who had just left my stateroom.
0: Who was the murdered man? The veil of mystery will undoubtedly be lifted when Majestic's Master of Mystery returns to the air with the next episode of The Phantom Spoilers. And now he will tell you about the free gifts he has to offer.
3: In the heart of the jungle, near the holy city of Benares in India, there grows the sacred sandalwood tree. Every high caste Hindu places on his forehead the distinguishing mark of his caste. The chief ingredient of this caste mark is a sandalwood leaf. And what is even more interesting is the fact that for hundreds of years, the sandalwood itself has been carved out by devout Hindus into swastika charms, the oldest good luck emblem known to man. When I left India, I brought away with me quite a number of these sacred swastikas carved out of sandalwood. Expert craftsmen in this country have fashioned unique replicas of these sacred swastikas, which will be equally prized by both men and women. Though far removed from the country of their origin, these sacred swastikas and sandalwood still retain the famous scent of the sandalwood tree, and they will bring to you all the romance, all the glamour and mystery that is the East. I want you to have a swastika, absolutely free. You will be proud to own it, proud to display it. Who knows, but all the good luck associated for 3,000 years with this historic emblem may be yours when you possess it. Your announcer will tell you now how you may secure one of these sacred sandalwood swastikas absolutely free.
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1: 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I came across Mr. Kipling in the meadow by the church. If I've painted that spire once, he said, I've painted it a dozen times. He offered me an apple pie. An artist needs inspiration, he explained. Golden shortcrust pastry, delicious apple filling, and just the right amount of sugar sprinkled on top. But then, when it comes to the little details, Mr. Kipling does have an exceedingly good eye.
2: Hold it. 15 seconds from now, you'll see the picture he just took. See? With a Polaroid Land camera, you get bright, sharp pictures in 15 seconds. Snap, pull, peel. It's that easy. 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

I Love a Mystery. 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

This is Fred Foy introducing Jim Harmon's presentation of Les Tremain and Tony Clay in an original Carlton Morse thriller, The Fear That Creeps Like a Cat.

7 o'clock at night in the great reception room of the Phantom Castle on an unidentified island somewhere off the west coast of Canada, Jack, Doc, and Reggie are prisoners of Richard Cooper. Here are the essential facts. The castle, built in 1700 by the Russians, sank with the island only to emerge from the sea some 150 years later. It was found and restored by Richard Cooper and Alexander Archer, unbeknownst to the world. About the island is a vicious reef, preventing any ship from approaching and anyone on the island from escaping. Immediately about the castle is a deep moat of swift water, so that the castle stands on a tiny island within the main island. And here, within these great rooms, the three comrades are prisoners. Doc is in particular danger, because he is disliked by Cooper, and whom Cooper dislikes, he destroys.

0: host, have just finished dinner and have retired to the great reception hall.
1: Well, that was a very good dinner, Cooper.
2: Oh, thank you. Thank you.
1: How was it that Linda Joyce didn't dine with us?
2: Oh, she prefers to eat in her own quarters. Do sit down. Sit down, all of you. Make yourselves comfortable.
3: Look here. Did I see you just now press a button?
2: That's right.
3: But that means electricity.
2: Oh, yes, yes. We have our own power plant. A little bit incongruous in an ancient castle, I admit, but still we have it.
4: Then why not electric lights?
2: What's that?
4: You say you got electricity. Why don't you have some electric lights then instead of these here smelly old oil lamps?
2: I beg your pardon. They are not in the least smelly.
4: Well, that's what my mama always used to say down in Texas. She used to say, "Turn a smelly, smoky old lamp anyway."
2: I prefer the old-fashioned virtues myself.
0: You consider the oil lamp an old-fashioned virtue?
2: I most certainly do. Oh, yes. Just one thought, gentlemen. Prometheus.
3: I say, that brute of a wolf dog.
2: On guard, Prometheus. Just in case any of you might take it into your heads that you can avoid my hospitality. I won't be long.
4: What's he mean, he won't be long? Where's he going?
3: I say, I wish that bloody beast would stop grinning in this direction.
0: Prometheus? That's no grin. That's a leer.
3: Keep looking at me with those bloodshot eyes, fangs like a bear.
4: Yeah, more wolf and dog, if you ask me.
0: That bell he wears on his collar is a fine bit of irony in itself.
2: Well, gentlemen, I haven't been any longer than necessary. I hope you haven't been bored.
0: Oh, not in the least.
4: Hi, Frankie. Old sissy cat.
5: Never mind the bouquet.
2: Frankie?
5: Yeah, Mr. Cooper.
2: You have the handcuffs?
4: Handcuffs? Hey.
5: Yeah, here they are, Mr. Cooper.
2: Oh, yes, yes, very good. Now, Mr. Packard, if you'll lay your wrists along the arm of the chair.
0: What's the idea, Cooper?
2: On guard, Prometheus.
0: What's the matter with you, Cooper? Tell that wolf to lie down.
2: Now, Prometheus stands ready until you're all handcuffed to your chairs.
0: Well, that's ridiculous. You've shown us that we can't get out of the castle, let alone off the island.
2: That's right.
0: Then why handcuff us to our chairs?
2: In due time, Mr. Packard, in due time. Your wrist, please.
0: I refuse to be handcuffed.
2: Frankie? Yeah.
4: Why, you low down...
3: Doc.

0: Don't move. Look at that dog.
1: Good thing you didn't move, Mr. Long. Prometheus would have been at your throat.
2: Yeah, doggone.
1: Oh, yes. Well, thank you, Frankie.
3: That's the second dirty blow you've given me, Frankie, my boy. Packard the pachyderm, they call me. Never forgets an injury.
1: Now then, Mr. York.
0: Doc and I could give him a bit of a battle.
3: With that wolf standing over Doc?
2: Yeah, one whiff of his breath makes me weak at the knee.
0: But at least we've got a fighting chance.
3: No use, Reggie. Save it.
1: Well, that's good advice, young man. Good advice. Now, the other arm. Ah, that's it.
0: Valley Well don't like it. I can tell you that.
1: All right, Prometheus. It's okay. Lie down. Now then, Frankie, bring that table with the lamp on it over here.
4: Yeah, sure. Table, huh?
1: Oh, yeah.
2: Hey, ain't you going to handcuff me the same way as you done Jack and Reggie?
1: Oh, that's right, Mr. Long.
2: Oh, yeah? But look here, why not?
1: Aren't you enjoying your special privileges? That's it, Frankie. Put the table right down here between us.
4: Yeah.
2: Look here, Cooper, I don't know what's going on, but could I ask one favor?
1: Oh, what's that?
2: Call off that wolf dog just long enough for me to get one crack at that polecat's mug.
1: What about it, Frankie?
4: Sure, why not?
1: Go ahead, Mr. Long. Nothing's holding you back.
2: You mean that? You won't stick that wolf on me?
1: Oh, I promise.
2: That's all I want to know. Here I come.
4: Well, come on, come on. What's all this chatterboxing for?
2: Why not you come, huh?
4: Yeah, that's what I said.
2: All right. You asked for it.
1: Frankie, get to your feet. Get to your feet, you hear?
2: How the heck's he going to get to his feet when he's sleeping like a baby?
0: I say, Doc, good work.
2: Well, what do you think I was doing? Waltzing with him?
1: Well, this is interesting. Yes, oh, sit down, young man. Sit down, sit down.
2: Why should I sit down?
1: Huh?
2: Yeah, I just knocked out Frankie, didn't I? What's going to keep me from treating you the same way?
1: What is?
2: Yeah, what is?
1: Why, Prometheus here, I think.
2: Oh. Oh, yeah.
1: Lie still. Now then, will you sit down, please?
2: Yeah. Okay, sure.
1: Now then, my boy, we're about to enjoy that little hand of draw poker we missed out on last night.
2: Poker?
1: Oh, yes. And here are the cards.
3: Now, wait a minute, Cooper.
1: Quiet, Packard. You're not concerned in this.
2: Now, just wait a minute, Cooper. I ain't said I'd play you a game of poker.
1: Oh, but you will, of course.
2: Well, I don't know whether I will or not.
1: I think you will. Now, then, sit down and shuffle the cards while I explain the wager.
2: No, sir. I ain't touching them cards till I hear what we're playing for.
1: It's to be draw poker.
2: Yeah?
1: You are scheduled to be a part of a scientific experiment of mine.
0: Don't listen to him.
1: Quiet, please. There's no way out for you. You're my prisoner, and I shall use you any way I see fit.
2: What's that got to do with this poker game?
1: Oh, just this. You're going to gamble with me on how soon the experiment takes place.
2: Do what?
1: Yes. Yes, instead of money, these poker chips represent ours.
2: Ours, huh? 24 chips, 24 hours.
1: Oh, yes. At this moment, you are 24 hours away from your fate. Every chip you lose brings you 1 hour closer to the experiment. Every chip you win from me adds 1 hour to your life.
2: You mean if I keep on winning chips from you, I keep adding hours to my life?
1: That's right.
2: And when I win all the chips in front of you, what happens?
1: Oh, I'm the banker. I can keep on losing chips as long as it suits my humor.
2: Well, what's we waiting for? This is right down my alley.
1: But remember, if you lose your stack, when those 24 chips are gone, it's the end.
2: Start dealing the cards, Cooper. Win, lose, or draw. This is going to be one rip-snorting poker game.

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0: Every door has a key. There's a key to every situation. Behind every unopened door, there is a mystery. And the opening of this door introduces us to another in the series, The Key.
1: Yeah, there we are now. Everything we need, Joe.
2: You've got to come quickly, Doc. She's dead.
1: Then there isn't much point in my hurrying now, is there? My father once had some drugs stolen from him, Joe, and it certainly taught me a lesson. Never leave a medicine cabinet unlocked. Never leave
2: your door. Now, come on, Doc. My car's outside. The sheriff is up there already.
1: Yeah, great pity. I liked Emily Lawson. She was very good with children, wasn't she?
2: I tell you straight, Doc, there'll be a lynching if we get a hand on her killer.
1: I don't like talk like that, Joe. Well,
2: that's how everyone feels.
1: For all you know, it may have been an accident.
2: With a rope mark still around her neck? Oh, no, Doc Harris, this is murder.
1: Well, it still doesn't make sense to me. Who would want to kill a nice young woman like Emily Lawson?
2: The sheriff has a few ideas who's guilty right now.
1: What sort of clues did the killer leave?
2: He carved his name on the wedding tree. I guess we won't have to look very far to pick up the murderer, eh, Doc?

0: I'm glad to see you, Doc.
1: Well, it's mighty nice to speak to somebody who isn't on the verge of hysteria. You sure you wouldn't like a sedative, Joe?
2: Now, come off it, Doc. This ain't no time for jokes.
1: Nor is it an occasion for wild supposition and insane theorizing. All these people ought to be about their business, not gawking here in the hope of satisfying their morbid curiosity.
0: She's over here, Doc.
2: You sure got a tongue like a sour apple, Doc.
1: I need it when I'm forced to live with fools like you, Joe.
0: Little Randy Barnes was up here early this morning chasing after a squirrel when he saw a lion at the foot of the wedding tree. He thought she was asleep at first and tried to wake her. Then he ran screaming down the hill to town.
1: Will you get those people out of here, Sheriff?
0: Okay, Doc. But you can't blame them for being concerned. After all, Miss Lawson was very popular. Everyone was fond of her.
1: And they ought to show some respect for her now.
3: Now, how's about all you good folk getting along home? Or at least, move right back there across the path. Doc Harris has to examine the corpse. Certify death before we can move it.
2: I still maintain that...
0: That's enough, Joe. Take it easy. Go on now. You get over with the rest, boy.
2: I always said he should have been locked up years ago. A menace to society. That's what he is.
0: Yeah. Well, there she is, Doc.
1: Yeah. Strangled. Strangled with a cord or a strap. Been dead for, about 11 hours.
0: About 11 hours, huh?
1: Mm.
0: Oh, and she must have been here last night at 10 o'clock or thereabouts.
1: Yeah. Funny she'd choose to come here last night. It was raining pretty heavy, as I recall.
0: Well, court and couples, don't worry none about the weather, Doc.
1: Joe mentioned something about her leaving a clue as to the killer's name.
0: Oh, yeah, sure. There on the tree, see? Just below that knotted piece of bark.
1: Mm.
0: She's carved a heart, and in it, two strokes of someone's initial.
1: Yeah, a vertical stroke and a horizontal.
2: It's an H. That's plain enough for anyone, Doc. She was carving an H.
0: Now, look, Joe, I thought I told you to
2: and
0: step on
2: H
0: over there.
2: H could stand for Hiram, couldn't it?
1: Why don't you go off someplace and just cool down, Joe? You're getting on everybody's nerves.
2: Hiram's a lazy, shiftless, no-good loafer. He should have been run out of town years ago.
1: Do I have to listen to that babbling idiot, Sheriff?
0: We'll work this out on our own, Joe.
2: Well, I can tell you how it happened. She's waiting here last night for him to arrive. You know what it means when a girl or a boy carves a heart and their initials on that tree? It's almost like an engagement.
0: Yeah.
2: Okay, then, she's waiting here, and she just started to carve his name when he springs upon her from behind and twists a rope around her neck.
1: There's another mark here across her throat that wasn't caused by no rope.
0: No, she always used to wear a gold key on the chain, but it's gone. Part of the chain was found close to the body, but the key was vanished.
2: That's what Hiram would do. If the key was gold, he could sell it and then...
1: I know Hiram, and there's nothing wrong with him. He's a good lad. One day, he'll be a fine rider, and a man like you will be proud to say that you once knew him, Joe.
0: Well, that may be so, Doc, but I still think we should bring Hiram in for questioning.
1: You're making a mistake, Sheriff. You've got two strokes carved into the tree. It could be an E... It could be.
2: I reckon it's an H, and so do all other folk.
4: Good morning, Sheriff Wilson. Morning, Dr. Harris.
5: Oh, Joe. This is Gas.
0: Good morning, Professor.
5: Good day to you, Professor Porter.
4: I heard from the newsboy. I don't quite think I've recovered from the shock even now. My wife is distraught with grief.
0: Well, very natural, I'm sure. But how long did you know Emily Lawson, Professor Porter?
4: Well, she came to our college from Boston with excellent credentials.
0: Mm-hmm. She boarded in at the college, didn't she?
4: Yes, that's quite correct.
0: Did you notice she ever had any boyfriends?
4: Oh, I don't make any practice of inquiring into the private lives of my staff, but, no, I mustn't voice a mere suspicion.
0: Well, just let's have your views, Professor.
4: Poor Emily. Poor girl. Well, that young Hiram Banning, he was always hanging around. He used to do a few odd things about the college, but he spent most of his time in the library. And Emily was a very studious girl, too.
2: That's enough. That's all we need. There's your proof, Sheriff. Let's go get him.
1: That's no proof at all, Joe.
2: You've always protected Hiram, and we know better. He killed her. He's a murderer. You hear that, folks? Get your guns, men. We're going to bring in Hiram Banning.
6: No one get away with murder in this town.
3: Come out now, Joe.
6: There's somebody hiding out in that little cabin in the woods. We shut up the light and burn it out of the side.
3: Come back here, Joe.
5: I should never have said what I did.
1: Yeah, there's nothing more savage or cruel than mob hysteria. Look at them. Running in all directions like wolves gone crazy, lusting after blood.
5: You must admit that Hiram is a very extraordinary young man.
1: He's a genius. But I wouldn't expect anybody in this town to realize that.
5: A genius? No, really, Dr. Harrison.
0: Well, all I know is I better do my level best to bring in Hiram before the crowd does. They're in the mood for a lynching.
1: Why don't you call in the state troopers, Sheriff? You'll be needing them.
0: I'm sheriff of this town. I can manage things on my own. I'll have the murderer named and under lock and key before I call the troopers.
1: The vanity of office.
5: They're not going to leave her here, are they?
1: The ambulance is coming over from Stillville Hospital now.
5: It's monstrous. Utterly monstrous.
1: Yeah. Yeah, I don't know which is worse, though, Professor. Emily Lawson's murder or that crowd hooping and hollering and bent on murder of its own.

0: enough to clear out of the county. Find him in that cabin of his, they'll burn him up with it.
1: Better get out in time, Doc.
0: Hiram.
1: I climbed through your skylight and hid in here.
0: For sakes, boy, you shouldn't have come here.
1: Where else could I go? I waited on the highway to hitch a ride out of town when a pack of them saw me and started shooting at me. They caught me in the arm.
0: Yeah, you sit down, boy. Let me see to that.
1: I broke into your medicine cabinet. Get some bandages. I'm sorry, Doc.
0: Well, don't you worry about a thing. You just sit there and take things easy now, son.
1: What's wrong with them? Why are they after me? I know they think I'm crazy because I don't get a regular job and because I like to live out in that cabin in the woods. No use my trying to explain to them that I'm trying to write a novel. I was trying to write a novel. All I had on paper went up in flames a little while ago. And they set fire to my cabin.
0: Lucky you weren't incinerated with it.
1: What is it? Why are they after me?
0: Emily Lawson was found murdered up at the wedding tree this morning.
1: Emily?
0: Strangled. They're blaming you, Hiram.
1: But I wouldn't kill anyone. Much less her.
0: I know that, but you're the scapegoat.
1: It's funny because I went right by the wedding tree early this morning. I like walking through the woods at that time. I found this lying near some bushes.
0: The key.
1: I was going to give it to her at the college today.
0: Do you swear that you didn't see her?
1: I don't need to make any oaths, Doc. I've never lied to you, and you know it.
0: I'm sorry, Hiram. I'm sorry that I doubted even for a moment.
1: What'll I do with this?
0: You give that to me.
2: Let's go!
1: Doc, they found me.
0: You finish bathing that wound, Hiram. I'll dress it for you later. I haven't used this in a long while, but as I recall, there's no better shot than Doc Harris in the six counties around.
2: Bring him out, Doc! We got a rope ready for him!
0: You get down off my porch, all of you. Now get down, I say!
2: We know he's inside. We saw the bloodstains.
0: Sure, you follow the bloodstains like wild pigs.
2: No, Doc! He killed Emily Lawson, and now he'll pay the penalty. That's the law.
0: The law of the jungle! I'm warning you, Joe. Take one step forward and I'll shoot. All of you. All of you, hear me now. Most of you I brought into this world. All of you I've nursed in your hours of sickness and need. Neither the cold of winter nor the heat of summer held me from your bedside. When I was ill with fever, I'd still come to you. When my old wife was dying, I left her side to tend your wife at childbirth, Harry Martin. All this I've done for you, and now I swear to you that this boy is innocent. I swear it on the faith you have in me, and the trust you've given me throughout the years. My father and my grandfather before me were doctors in this county, and you know that I don't take an oath like that lightly or without thought. Reason. I'm handing Hiram over to the sheriff. He'll stay in the county jail to the inquest tomorrow afternoon.
2: He'll be found guilty, Doc.
0: I made an oath before you all, and I'll stand by it tomorrow.

0: It's okay, Hiram. I'll finish dressing that wound now.
1: They're going. They believed you, Doc. For a while, they seemed mad.
0: We'll get the inquest over tomorrow afternoon. I have to drive you over to the sheriff's now, Hiram.
1: Once you show the sheriff that key...
0: I know. The coroner's not likely to believe that you picked it up under some bushes.
1: You know I didn't do this thing.
0: If I didn't, do you think I'd have stood out there and said what I did? No, son, I have as much faith in your innocence as I have faith in the perpetuity of human folly and bestiality. Well, just finish tying this bandage and you'll be ready for your trip to the sheriff.
1: I'm not sorry that novel was burnt, Doc.
0: No?
1: I've learned so much about human nature in the last hour.
0: It can be pretty mean and ornery at times.
1: No, it can be magnificent. Thanks, Doc.

0: You've been practicing ever since you graduated, haven't you, Doc?
1: I certainly have.
0: And your father and grandfather before you. That was a mighty foolish stand you took yesterday afternoon. Sure, I know you had to save Hiram's life at all costs. But you'll be finished as a doctor from now on.
1: I'm prepared to take that risk, Sheriff.
0: All these folks trust and admire you. And if they find you wrong in this case, they'll never put their faith in you again.
1: You believe the boy is guilty, too, don't you?
0: When you handed me that key yesterday, I knew he was the murderer.
1: You'd be prepared to send him to the chair on that evidence alone, eh, Sheriff?
0: Sure would.
1: I feel kind of cold all of a sudden.
0: I was going to have the windows open because of the heat.
1: When's the coroner due to arrive?
0: He should be here now.
1: Well, I'm going to ask for the privilege of questioning Hiram and any other witnesses I may choose to call. Is that in order?
0: Well, it certainly is, Doc. That's a lawyer's job.
1: If you knew the legal code of this county, you'd read where an interested party can ask questions of all witnesses directly involved in a case of murder.
0: Well, is that a fact?
1: All you have to do is ask permission from the coroner.
0: Well, didn't you operate on his wife last year and save her life?
1: Yeah, tricky operation, but successful.
0: Well, now, I can't see him refusing, can you?
1: Now, Hiram, I want you to tell us in your own words what happened yesterday morning.
2: Well, I got out of bed before dawn, made myself some coffee. When the sun was starting to rise, I dressed and went for a walk.
3: Went for a walk at dawn, young man? What are you, a poet?
2: No, Mr. Coroner. I'm hoping to be a novelist.
3: Thanks, Frank.
2: I followed the stream down through the redwoods. It runs close to the wedding tree, but I didn't see Emily. I didn't see anything there.
1: And where did you find the key?
4: He dragged it from her neck.
3: Now, listen, if that man can't keep quiet, have him removed, Sheriff Wilson. This inquest may be slightly unusual in that Dr. Harris is asking questions, but I'll not have any interference from the Crown.
1: Thank you.
2: I went across the bridge of the stream. On the other side, I noticed something glinting. I found the key near some bushes.
1: And you put it in your pocket, naturally.
2: I intended to give it to Miss Emily that afternoon.
1: You were well acquainted with her, weren't you?
2: Yes. She let me use the library on many occasions at the college. I even used to take some books back to my cabin with me. Occasionally, I did odd jobs at the college, like tending the furnace and rolling the lawn.
1: Were you fond of her?
2: I liked her well enough, but she was always very quiet, almost secretive.
1: Did you ever take her out?
2: I did ask her once to see a movie with me, but well, she refused. I only asked her because she'd been so nice to me over the book. I wasn't upset or anything when she turned me down.
1: I think that will be all, Hiram.
2: Thanks, Dr. Harris.
3: Now, Dr. Harris, do you feel inclined to stand down in the lab?
1: No, if you don't mind, I'd like to make some inquiries about this key.
3: Very well, Doc. Have your way.
1: There's an inscription on the back of it which I can't decipher. I wonder if Professor Porter could oblige.
3: Will you go to the stand, please, Professor?
5: Certainly.
3: Identify yourself, please, Professor.
5: I'm Francis Porter, president of Harcourt College. The subject I teach, apart from my administrative duties, is Latin. Miss Emily Lawson was a grade teacher at the college.
1: I called you, Professor, because this inscription has me beaten. You know what a doctor's Latin is like.
5: Perhaps I may be of assistance.
1: Amor patitur moris.
5: Translated very roughly, love endures delay.
1: A very curious phrase to be inscribed in a Phi Beta Kappa key, eh, Professor?
5: I couldn't pass an opinion on that, Doctor.
1: Well, Emily Lawson was only a grade teacher. She didn't possess a university degree, did she?
5: Hardly.
1: And she was wearing the Phi Beta Kappa key, one of the highest awards granted a scholar in the United States. Now, Mr. Coroner, I have a list here of all members of the Phi Beta Kappa Society in this country, and there's no mention of Emily Lawson.
3: Is this relevant, Dr. Harris?
1: I reckon so.
5: Are you quite sure it is the Phi Beta Kappa key?
1: Well, I noticed that you're a member of that society, Professor. Perhaps we could compare it with your own.
5: I lost mine several years ago.
1: And you didn't apply for another?
5: I never bothered.
1: Why?
5: Well, it didn't seem of any importance to me. After all, I am a member of the society. My name is inscribed in the list of members. That is quite sufficient.
1: You gave your key to Emily Lawson, didn't you?
5: That is absurd.
1: Because you were in love with her. That explains the inscription on the key itself. Love endures delay. Now, what sort of delays would that refer to, I wonder?
5: Mr. Coroner, I must appeal to you.
3: Go on, go ahead with the questioning, Doc. This is mighty interesting.
5: It's monstrous. I insist on being represented by my lawyer.
1: This won't take very long, Professor. Love endures delays. You promised Emily that you'd marry her, didn't you? You told her that it would take some time to get rid of your wife. After all, a man in your position couldn't face a scandal like divorce without losing a very lucrative post indeed.
5: This is a complete fabrication. There is no truth in it whatsoever.
1: So you told Emily to be patient, told her to wait, told her that love endures delay.
5: Never. I was never interested in her.
1: But then, barely 3 months ago, your wife inherited a large sum of money, didn't she?
5: She did receive a small bequest.
1: You call $40,000 a small bequest.
5: I did not love Emily Lawson. I did
1: not... Professor Porter, I believe you. After your wife inherited that money, Emily became more than a nuisance. She became a constant embarrassment.
5: I care only for my wife.
1: That's what you tried to tell Emily, and she wasn't at all happy. I doubt if anybody would be in her place. After all, you've been stringing her along for a good many years, Professor. And while she could endure some delays, her patience couldn't last forever.
5: I did not kill her. I never laid a hand on
1: her. Things came to such a pass that Emily demanded you see your wife about a divorce.
5: Never.
1: You tried to fob her off with talk of the scandal, how it would affect your career. But by this time, Emily had heard about the $40,000 windfall, too. And she suspected that your love for her had cooled somewhat.
5: Mr. Coroner, you must...
3: Hold on, Doc.
1: You had a number of scenes with her, and then Emily said that she was going to see your wife. Now, this was a very ticklish situation for you, wasn't it, Professor? After all, you hoped to have a share in the spending of that $40,000, and your good wife had never suspected for one moment that you'd been carrying on a romance with that nice, attractive, quiet, and refined little grade teacher, Emily Lawson.
5: For pity's sake, Doctor.
1: What pity did you have on Emily when you tried to placate her by arranging a meeting at the wedding tree the night before last?
5: I wasn't there. I was studying in the library.
1: She knew straight away what you meant when you suggested meeting there. The young couples of this town have plighted their troth beneath that tree for generations. She knew then that you intended to marry her. She waited patiently for you there. The rain meant nothing to her, for Emily loved you desperately. As she waited, she carved a heart in the tree and then drew the first two strokes of a letter. The letter F, which is your Christian name, Professor Francis Porter. Because she was so tiny, she carved the middle horizontal stroke first. And that left people to imagine that it was the beginning of an H. You saw her there, and you saw her inscribing in tangible form this revelation of your love. And you strangled her.
5: No.
1: As she fell beneath your hand, you noticed the key which you had given to her. And in the blind fury, you tore it from her throat and ran down the path to your car. You hurled that key into the bushes in your terror-stricken flight, and that's where Hiram found it the next morning. Killed her for your share of $40,000. Didn't you, Professor? Don't worry, Sheriff. Don't worry. He'll come to later. So,
3: you're sure he's not dead?
1: No, quite sure.
3: That was terrific, Doc.
4: We knew you'd get the truth all along, Doc. We knew you were the man to find the killer. Fancy Professor Porter. Never did like him. Always said he was the wrong man for that job, eh, fellas?
1: Get out of my way, Joe.
3: Yeah, but Doc. Hey, wait. He's a smart man, Doc Harris. Didn't I tell you he was smart, huh?
1: Come on, Hiram. Time we took ourselves home.
2: I haven't got a home, though, Doc. They burned it yesterday, remember?
1: There's a spare room at my place. You can live there.
2: I don't want to impose on you, Doc.
1: Well, I want to keep an eye on you. Seems like being a novelist is a mighty dangerous occupation in these parts. We'll go out this way. Get away from the crowd.

A closing door finishes the story. Next week, another key will open another door to another story. Mystery, romance, or adventure. All start when a door is unlocked by the key.

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1: Nocturne Boulevard? Not far. When you hit Howard, hang a right. Howard meets Philip at a weird kind of angle. Then you cross James and Paul. You can't miss Nocturne. It's just past the automat.
2: 19 Nocturne Boulevard. Your address for suspenseful stories of the speculative, strange, and supernatural. Tonight's story is The Outpost.
3: Yes? This is 19 Nocturne Boulevard. Won't you step inside? Did you have any trouble finding it? What do you mean, what kind of a place is it? Would you believe it's an outpost in an asteroid cloud, somewhere in the distant reaches of the galaxy?

0: easy now. Just breathe. Tell me, do you know your name?
1: My what? Of course.
0: Tell me your name.
1: Vanessa Nine.
0: Your name is Vanessa Nine.
1: Don't be stupid. It's Vanessa 98949. How old do I look? Where am I?
0: I'll tell you whatever you want to know. Later. You're all wrung out.
1: Nonsense. I am ordering you to tell me.
0: Now, there ain't no call to get huffy, miss.
1: Where is your vox? I plan to let her know precisely...
0: My what?
1: Your vox, the one who gives you orders.
0: He ain't got none.
1: There must be a female around here somewhere.
0: Nope. Just me. And you.
1: What the hell kind of place is this? Oh,
0: There now. You lie back down and get yourself some rest. Waking from deep sub is no cakewalk.
1: Where is that throwback? Frequency 12. Great. Frequency 12. Frequency 12. Frequency 12. Frequency 12. Is there anyone here?
2: No need to holler.
1: Your comm unit isn't set to recognize my voice.
2: No. I'll see what I can do. You need anything?
1: No. Well, I could use something to eat.
2: Already? I have to finish up something, but I'll be down as soon as I can.
1: What? You get down here immediately.

0: buddy. Brought you some chow.
1: It's been almost an entire hour.
0: You caught me outside. It was quicker to finish what I was doing than to come in and get back out again later.
1: Give me that.
0: No.
1: What? How dare you?
0: You're in my house. If you can't be civil, then, well, I could be downright rude, too.
1: There must be someone else here. I will report your behavior.
0: Nope. Just me. Like I told you.
1: Take me to your comm unit.
0: No.
1: But I...
0: You can ask nicely.
1: What? How can you even look me in the face and say such a thing, male?
0: Call me again when you're in a better mood.
1: The radio is broken.
0: Broken? Hold up.
1: I shook it. It wouldn't listen to me.
0: Looks like I'm going to have to get in there. But I still don't understand what you're saying about...
1: You expect me to starve? I just woke from deep stuff. I require caloric intake.

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0: Recorder, play back to Xanadu's final entry.
1: Final log entry of Star Cruiser Xanadu. G Vector, Delta Quadrant. Encountered space debris. Explosion. Unknown cause. Xanadu evac mandated. Pods loose at ship day 172. T Vector. Speed normal.
0: Calculate time in transit.
1: Calculating 1,382 days since Xanadu evac.
0: 4 years?
2: You were on a Star Cruiser? That must have been interesting.
0: Yes. I am part of the crew of the Star Cruiser Xanadu, bound for Ganymede 800 in the Gargon Nebula. There will be people looking for me.
2: Not here, they won't.
0: What do you mean?
2: I don't know what all your specs there are, but first, no one much comes this far out, and second, well, I do know the Gargon Nebula is hella gone from here.
0: You have to let me contact someone.
2: Nope, I don't have to do anything.
0: I order you. As 3rd Under Lieutenant Subchief, Engineering Bay 5 of the Star Cruiser Xanadu, I command you to take me to your comm room. Please.
2: Wish I could. Left you some food there.

0: What you doing?
1: Keeping busy. What do you want?
0: You about ready to come out?
1: Out of what?
0: The room here.
1: The room? You kept me locked up in here, and now you ask...
0: Don't even lock. I was wondering why you never...
1: Door open. See? Nothing happens.
0: Well, of course not. Doors don't have ears.
1: Normal doors take orders. Radios, too.
0: You're an under-engineer sub-chief thingy, and you don't even know how to work a door?
1: Normal doors take orders.
0: Well, I guess we're all a bit old-fashioned here. This is how you open the door. Wave your hand right here.
1: See. Wait. You said we're all a bit old-fashioned. Who is we?
0: Well, I was including the doors and all.
1: No.
0: Since you like to talk to them all. To the left there.
1: This is it.
0: Yep. Millie's Brain Center. There are 42 more like her spread throughout the cloud. Here. Pretty, huh?
1: It's rubbish.
0: Millie has 12 chambers. Each a self-sealing unit in case of breaches and a backup.
1: How do you call out?
0: Hmm?
1: Out! How do you call out? I need to make arrangements to get the hell out of here.
0: It don't quite work that...
1: Nothing here works. Nothing works at all.
0: Now, I'm real sorry about that, but you need to breathe. And let me finish my sentences.
1: I could have you up on charges so fast.
0: Well, not here you couldn't. Now... As I was about to say, you can call the other habitats, or the quarterly supply ship, if he's in range. Just might be. He come through here only last week.
1: Another male? What is this, throwback central?
0: What you got against fellas?
1: Males have been proven inferior, and in the civilized galaxy have been effectively relegated to a purely functional capacity.
0: You mean where you come from is all ladies? Don't it get boring?
1: What? What are you implying?
0: Just, well, how do you have kids?
1: No one has children. Everyone donates genetic material, and it's automatically matched up with compatible fertilizing agents. Children belong to the community and are raised in a proper, safe environment under supervision.
0: But those poor little boys and girls.
1: Girls?
0: Though them poor little kids. Never known who their mamas are.
1: They're cared for by properly trained personnel. How would someone like myself, with a career on a star cruiser, ever find that sort of time?
0: That's real sad.
1: Not to mention, I haven't spent my life immersed in study of childhood ailments and development.
0: Well, neither did my mama.
1: Yes, I'm sure.
0: Look, you can mock me and turn your nose up at Millie, but don't you never speak ill of my mama.
2: Hey, Grant, you there? Hey, Grant, you there?
0: Yep, what you need?
2: That capsule thing you sold me. You got used to work, okay?
0: Oh, hell. Let me call you back, Lassiter.
1: Sold?
0: I got work to do.
1: Was he talking about a deep sub pod like mine?
0: I find all sorts of
1: you
0: things.
1: You sold a person to that male?
0: What makes you think the pod weren't empty?
1: That's slavery. And you know what that means.
0: Don't matter. Besides, what would I do with two of y'all out here?
1: The same as you're doing with one. Nothing at all.
0: Yep. Long as I'm talking to you, I'm doing nothing at all. Like I said, I got work to do.
1: It was one of these switches. Yes! Lassiter. Come in, Lassiter.
2: Huh? Who's this?
1: I met Millie.
2: Excellent. It did work. You tell Grant to let me know when you get here.
1: To wake up the woman in the pod?
2: Yeah, I can't wait.
1: Lassiter, you do know it's vastly illegal to rescue someone and then force them into slavery, don't you?
2: What?
1: If you press her into service, you are committing high seas slavery according to Rule 4715D of the Unitary Code.
2: Is Grant there? Can you put him on?
1: Shut up!
2: Jeez.
1: Lassiter, I will make a bargain with you.
2: I
1: will help you revive the survivor if you will let me talk to her as soon as she wakes up.
2: Sure.
1: And if you understand that I will find a way to come over there and kill you if you hurt her in any way.
2: Hurt her? Hey, I pay good money for it.
3: What do I do?
1: Be placating. We have to try and get together and make our way home.
3: Aye, aye, Vox. Data mode for now. I await your word.
1: Remind him I will kill him if he hurts you.
3: He doesn't seem very threatening. I could put him down if I have to.
1: Good. Engineer Vanessa 98949 out.
3: Yasmin 222338 out.
0: What you doing?
1: Huh?
0: I see you found your friend.
1: We were part of the same crew. I have rank, so I told her I would protect her. It's my duty.
0: Protect her? From Lassiter? He ain't some kind of... I ain't even sure what you're thinking he is.
1: A man.
0: Are you afraid of me?
1: You hold all the cards. All you have to do is refuse me food and I'm helpless.
0: I wouldn't do that.
1: You already did.
0: I was trying to get you to... Look, if I wanted to actually hurt you, I got a blaster for that. I just wanted you to think twice and act civil.
1: How many more were there?
0: More?
1: Of the deep sub-pods? Did you just find the two?
0: Four. Total. Lassiter's was the last to revive, so all of y'all are all right.
1: All right. Let me talk to them.
0: You gotta learn to stop giving me orders. You're not my mama.
1: Your mother is...
0: She died. Since then, I got work to do.
1: What is this work that seems to constantly demand your attention?
0: You ask nice, you'll get a lot more answers.
1: What is it that you do all day?
0: Salvage. Used to be mining, but the cloud here grabs every lump of crap out of the nearest 10 to 20 sectors, so salvage pays a hell of a lot better.
1: Salvage?
0: And maintenance. Millie here's old. I keep her limping along, but it's truly full time. Come on, I'll show you where the food units are. Then you ain't gonna wait on me if you get hungry. So this switch here changes the band. Jig a little bit here sometimes. And this list here shows all the other habitats. The ones up top are closest, most reliable for contact. Next down, these three, well, I ain't heard from them in a while. Not even sure they're still functional.
1: Vacated?
0: No one vacates. Not unless... But comm equipment goes down sometimes, a lot. And it's a bitch to get the right parts.
1: All the habitats are as old as this one?
0: Yeah, they were built for miners. Never really meant to be permanent, but you know how things go.
1: Why don't you leave?
0: Leave?
1: If you sell your salvage, it must go somewhere. Someone must be buying it. Why don't you just go, too?
0: Why?
1: You say it's a full-time job just keeping this place from falling down around your ears. So find another place.
0: But this is my home. I was born right here in Millie.
1: It is falling apart. I hope you don't think I plan to stay here with you.
0: Of course not. But you do owe me.
1: Owe you?
0: I rescued you. I pulled your damn pod in here and I woke you up.
1: That's...
0: And I've been feeding you and letting you breathe my air, which ain't cheap, I should point out.
1: Then let me get out of your air.
0: First you gotta, you know, pay me back.
1: How exactly? Damn! Bloody Stone Age tools! Ha!
4: What?
1: I patched your antenna into the router from the pod's emergency signal. Some serious interface issues, let me tell you, but you should get much clearer signals now.
4: Damn!
1: Damn!
0: Everything all right?
1: Half my damn solar cells were damaged in the landing.
0: So?
1: I was thinking I'd jury-rig them into something. Get you a little extra free power. Bloody hell.
0: That's a nice bead right there.
1: Yes, I think I'm getting the hang of it. Now watch this. Chicken?
0: Holy cow!
1: Well, chicken, but yes, you get the idea. I still have to code the machine's other foodstuff options in for voice. I'll need to get your voice into the system sometime, too.
0: Right. Of course. So I can do it myself.
1: Absolutely. You didn't have any trouble making contact? I appear to be at the very arse end of the cloud, so they're out of my range from here. Damn, these archaic...
3: I got them. You may be disappointed, though.
1: Why?
3: Helen 74589 and Griselda 80281, do not wish to participate.
1: What are you saying?
3: They have become attached to this place.
1: How the blazes?
3: Griselda declined any details, but Helen seems to find some companionship in the man Conrad and his children.
1: Children? At least we've only got men to deal with.
3: Yes.
1: Sit down.
0: Sit? Why? I always eat standing.
1: You practically sleep standing. I have never seen you relax.
0: Last time I just sat and waited was...
1: Yes?
0: Don't know. That doesn't matter.
1: Why not sit?
0: Too much to do.
1: Please. Haven't I helped at all?
0: Oh, yeah. Many hands make light work, like Mama used to say. But there's always more to do. But the repairs are real good. If this keeps up, we... We can maybe repressurize caps of 14.
1: Do you need the space?
0: Never hurts. Could put some more hydroponics in there. Maybe put in some greens and generate oxy out of my own. Why not? It's like minting money.
1: You'd be better off with algae tanks. They take more processing to make them palatable for eating. Much more. But they've been genetically manipulated to give a much higher O2 to cubic foot ratio, and they require less nutrient.
0: I'd have to get it from somewhere.
1: Shouldn't be difficult. Most cruisers have algae tanks, and all you need is a dip to start with and some growth media. The tank, well, you could pretty much put anything together if you're not too concerned about sterile edible conditions. But for oxy production, anything that will contain the growth medium and keep the temp stable will do. You'll need UV simulators, too.
0: Yeah. Maybe you can send me some when you get home.
1: You could remake one room for food plant growth and have the algae... What?
0: Nothing.
1: There's even better technology out there, you know. I'm surprised you're not more curious.
0: Well, I figured it's like this. Of all you've talked about so far, doors that listen, whatever, this algae thing is the only one thing that seems like it fit into my life. Everything else is like so far beyond me, I don't see it mattering much.
1: But you would know. You would have something to work toward.
0: Something to chase, something to miss. Something to worry about not having? Nah. I figure easier just assume you're going to tell me you can shit blueberry cobbler. It's all well and good, but I don't want to do it. And goodness knows I don't want to eat it.
1: Cobbler?
0: I got things to do.
1: Let me help.
0: Nah. It's all outside. I gotta hawk in some stuff.
1: Outside? In a suit?
0: Yes.
1: Let me help.
0: No.
1: Why? Are you afraid I'll run away?
0: No. Just float away.
1: What?
0: It's my job. I have to do it.
1: Do you have two suits?
0: Yes.
1: Many hands make light work.
0: No.
1: Look, I've put in my 100 hours on simulators, plus over 300 hours working on the hull in stagnant space. Goodness, you've even got gravity here.
0: Minimal gravity.
1: Point is, I know my way around a suit.
0: Look, if things didn't have to be done, I'd never get into one of those damn things myself. There's no way I'd put you out in that kind of danger.
1: You don't like being out there. But I enjoy.
0: You don't want to be here, and that's fine. I'd rather see you leave on the cargo ship than floating off into blackness.
1: Can you ask your Lassiter something?
3: You can talk to him yourself.
1: I just want to know about suit drifts in this area.
3: Why?
1: Just something Grant said.
3: Ah, here he is. You can help Vanessa, can't you?
4: Sure, what do you mean?

0: chicken.
1: How old were you?
0: What?
1: When your father drifted.
0: Why do you care? You don't even have a father.
2: I should get back to
1: No.
2: You.
1: Unless you physically move me, you're not leaving this room. Talk to me.
0: I don't want to talk to you.
1: Why?
0: The more I talk to you, the more I'll miss having someone to talk to later. Get out of my way.
1: No. I've lost people in space, too. I did my time in the Corps, shipboard accidents. I understand.
0: It's different with family.
1: Show me.
0: I was 12 when my father's line got tangled, and he had to cut it. And something in the piece he was salvaging blew, and it took forever for him to be completely out of sight. He kept talking right up to the edge of radio range.
1: I feel for you.
0: Thank you.
1: I wish I knew what to say.
0: That's all right. I got work to do.
1: Your food? How do you talk to them?
3: It's not always in the talking. What's wrong?
1: I want to offer him sympathy, but he just walks out of the room. He says he just wants to ignore me until I leave.
3: Are you still planning to leave?
1: Aren't you?
3: Well, no.
1: Why? Is it the sex?
3: Oh, that's part of it. You have to admit, it's kind of fun.
1: I haven't.
3: Maybe that's why he's avoiding you.
1: But don't you want to go back to your job? Your home? Don't you want your life to have some meaning?
3: Meaning? What meaning?
1: I was on the way to making full chief engineer, and I would have been the youngest to reach that grade. Ever.
3: You would have impressed everyone.
1: Don't talk like that about my goal. The point of everything.
3: And who benefited from this goal?
1: I would. The ship would. Everyone on it.
3: And someday someone would reach that rank even younger. And when you retired, someone else who could do the job just as well would take over. And no one would even remember you.
1: I would have...
3: Unless you did something like, I don't know, discover an alien race or die to save a bunch of people. But how often does that really happen?
1: I once prevented an explosion because I spotted a faulty valve.
3: And I'll bet every person you saved came and thanked you.
1: The point of preventing a disaster is so that no one knows they were ever in danger.

0: needed help with... Oh!
1: It's jammed. I can't shift it alone.
0: I see. Hold on.
1: Is your line secure?
0: Yes, I checked and double-checked.
1: Do you think the person inside is still all right?
0: Won't know if she is till we clear some of this debris. Looks like it still has some power.
1: Help me shift this plate. I think it'll clear some of this.
0: Hold on. No, not that. There's too much leaning on it, and we don't know which way it'll fall.
1: What then?

0: There's too much leaning on it, and we don't know which way it'll fall.
1: What then?
0: This. I think this is the key piece. And I don't see anything it can bring down with it.
1: Oh, hell.
0: What? Oh.
1: At least we should be able to get it clear now.
0: Let's lighten the load. Get the corpse out of there.
1: No!
0: Why?
1: You want to just dump her out right here?
0: Why not? She's dead.
1: She still deserves some respect. I'll do it if you don't want to be bothered.
0: Do what?
1: Bury her.

0: What's wrong?
1: Nothing.
0: Let me... You should have come back in earlier. Your fingers are nearly blue. I told you the heat circulation in that suit ain't up to snuff.
1: I'm fine.
0: Give me your hands.
1: What?
0: Let me warm your hands for you.
1: How do you do that?
0: Hmm?
1: Your hands are warm.
0: It just came that way. Here, hold your hand here while I...
1: In your jacket?
0: Just do it. Give me the other one.
1: They're fine now. I'll go and...
0: I don't like that nail color there. Can you feel this?
1: Yes. I'm perfectly capable of...
0: This?
1: Yes. I know what the difficulties with cold
0: this?
1: Can be. And... What? No.
0: Here.
1: Oh!
0: Stop squirming.
1: Let go. Let go.
0: Need to get the circulation back. Heat and suction. Look. Whatever it is you don't like about this, is it worth losing a finger over?
1: No.

0: Thanks for the heads up, Lassiter. But it'll happen or it won't. Glad you're doing well, and congrats.
1: We're real happy.
0: Out. Oh.
2: Congrats.
0: Lassiter and Yasmin are pregnant.
2: Oh.
0: Well, they're pleased.
2: I didn't mean to sound... I'm just confused.
0: Well, it won't be for much longer. Quarterly cargo ship will be here in the next couple hours.
2: Grant.
0: Don't worry. By my calculation, we're pretty much square. In fact, you're a bit ahead, hooking up those solar panels and all.
2: Grant.
0: So I'll just cover the cost of your trip, at least as far as...
2: Grant!
0: Damn, now you got me lost.
2: Grant, I
0: appreciate your help here, Vanessa. Got me ahead of my schedule. I should go and get the cargo ready.
2: Grant, I need to know something.
0: Whatever I can help with.
2: Would you... Do you... What will you do?
0: When?
2: If I go.
0: Same as I've done before. Nothing's going to change.
2: You should have kept Yasmin or Helen. They love it here.
0: Yasmin loves Lassiter. Helen.
2: Grant. Why me?
0: You're the prettiest.
2: I am.
0: Yep. I looked at you, and I knew that if I was ever going to take a chance, I'd have to be on that one.
2: Tell me you want me to stay.
0: No.
2: You don't want...
0: You go home. Have a good life. I got cargo to move.

0: How could I do that to...
1: to me?
0: What happened? Did they... did you miss it?
1: I decided there was a better use for the cost of my pursuit. Negotiated for 3 more solar panels and a couple more oxygen tanks for the suits.
0: I don't understand.
1: It was what Yasmin said about being important to someone.
0: But I never said you were...
1: You said it every time you couldn't look me in the face.
0: What do we do now?
1: We build a tank for the algae. Many hands make light work.
0: Many hands make light work.
1: Oh, yes, and,
0: And?
1: This. Not bad. You could use a little practice.
0: Well, I may have had my 100 and then some hours of simulation, but I never actually took one of those there out for a spin.
1: Wait till you see the rest of the equipment.

0: Grant? You there?
1: Yeah.
0: How'd it go?
1: I'm doing all right. Even ordered an algae starter culture.
0: But your lady?
1: Oh, I'm still ahead. Even after a ticket.
0: Ticket? Ticket? You let her leave?
1: Of course. She don't belong to me.
0: She would have gotten used to it.
1: I had to get used to being all alone.

0: Now that you know how to find us, don't be a stranger. We have enough of those already. Tonight's story, The Outpost, was written by Julie Hoverson. In tonight's production, Vanessa 98949 was played by Julie Hoverson. Grant Hickey was Gene Torkildsen. Lassiter was Russell Gold. Yasmin was Melissa Johnson. And the recorder was Beverly Poole. Also heard, Cole Hornaday and Renaud Leboeuf. The 19 Nocturne Boulevard theme song is courtesy of Kevin MacLeod at Incompetech.com. 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This episode was recorded at Neo Hoodoo Studios with the assistance of Ryan Hurst. Questions, comments? 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
1: That lesbian pornography.
2: I'm hurting my brain now. My brain hurts. Okay.
1: Screw that one. Where should we start? Okay, here we go. I'm not moving a muscle. Okay, here we go.
2: I think it's all sounding good. I think this is one of the best pieces I've written, actually. That's one reason I get so absolutely anal about it, because it's an awesome piece. I want to see if anybody ever writes in and figures out what movie it's inspired by, which I doubt, because it's so obscure.
0: www.19nocturneboulevard.com.
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4: Murder Clinic. 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Men against murder. Each week at this time, WOR Mutual turns the spotlight on one of the world's great detectives of fiction and invites you to listen to the story of his most exciting case. Tonight, we meet Sir Henry Merivale, known to his host of friends as H.M., in the story, Death in the Dressing Room.

0: Good evening, H.M. Tell me, you were with Scotland Yard for a long time before you retired, weren't you?
1: I was indeed, Mr. Knight.
0: And didn't I hear that you ran some sort of a secret department for them?
1: Well, there was nothing secret about it. You see, it was called the Department of Queer Complaints. All the crackpots were sent in to me. As a matter of fact, that's how I happened to be on the spot when this nightclub murder took place. You see, I was there investigating one of our queer complaints that didn't seem to have anything to do with murder. And, well, suppose I begin at the beginning, eh? You know how sometimes a nightclub will catch the public's fancy, a place to see and be seen at. Well, at the time of this story, the Orient Club in London was having just such a season, flourishing like the proverbial Green Bay tree. Tony Kaplan, who ran it, was a smooth, slippery customer, Piccadilly by the way of Times Square and Monte Carlo. And he did have one big drawing card, the star of his show, by the way, another Times Square product, Francine Rapport. She was a great dancer. On the afternoon of the day in question, Tony Kaplan was rehearsing Francine.
2: Francine, what's the matter with you? They're introducing this Javanese temple dance tonight. Come on, quit clowning and get with it, will you?
3: Oh, let's cut it out, Tony. It's too corny. Standing in the middle of the floor, waving your arms around like snakes. That went out with the art.
2: They'll eat it up. Listen, Francine, since when did you start masterminding your routine? You dance and leave the thinking to me.
3: Oh, yes? Well, maybe I don't like the way you've been thinking lately, Tony. And maybe I don't like the way you've been acting either. Where were you last night after the show?
2: Oh, nuts. Let's not go through that dialogue again. Put on another record.
3: Well, don't get any big ideas under that patent leather hair of yours. I got plenty on you, Tony, and I might use it. If you make me, see?
2: Yes, yes, I see, I see. Another thing I see is that I pay the orchestra to rehearse, not to referee a love match. Now, come on, let's try that ending again. Okay, fellas, okay. This Java number. Pick it up 8 bars from the finish.
4: Okay, girl.
2: That's it, Fran. Now you've got it. A one and two and finish. Ah, swell, swell. See, I told you it'd be good.
3: Okay, but I still think it's right from the silo.
2: Now, let's try it with that blue spotlight.
3: Blue spotlight? Are you nuts, Tony? You know what blue does to me.
2: Look, Fran, it's got to be blue. This number's supposed to be mysterious, see?
3: Oh.
2: All the lights out and just that blue baby spot on you. Don't forget, you're covered from head to foot with those jewels.
3: You mean I'm covered from head to foot with that stinking oil?
2: All right.
3: I tell you, Tony, it gets all over me. When I finish, I feel like I've been in an oil well.
2: So what? You can wash it off after the number. Well, it's the only thing that'll make those cheap sparklers gleam. Now quit beefing, Fran. This number will knock them dead.
3: Well, I hope you know what you're doing.
2: I always do, baby. Okay, boys, from the beginning now, please.
5: Can I speak to you for a minute?
2: Why, Paula, you can do more than that to me, beautiful. Come over here. What's on your mind, sugar?
5: It's that costume of Miss Francine. You know, it's just net. And with all those phony jewels on it, Tony, I won't be able to get her into it fast.
2: Oh, forget the costume, baby. Concentrate on yours truly for a change. You know, honey, you do things to me.
5: Mr. Tony, please. Not here. Someone will see you. Miss Francine, she's looking.
2: I'll let her look. I'm crazy about you, baby. You know that, don't you?
5: But Tony, Miss Francine...
2: Leave that to me, baby. Little Tony will fix everything, everything. See?
5: You will make Paula the great dancer, no?
2: I'll do more than that. You'll have cars, jewels, furs, the works.
5: Careful, Tony. She's coming.
3: Stop that music. Stop the music. Say, what's going on here between you two? Paula, I told you to stay in the dressing room and finish my costume, didn't I?
5: Yes, ma'am. It was just that I wanted to ask Mr. Kaplan a question about it.
3: Oh, yes? Well, ask me from now on. You've been asking Mr. Kaplan a lot of questions lately, and he's been giving you an awful lot of answers.
2: Oh, come on, Fran. Can't a guy be polite to a nice little girl?
3: Not when he works so hard at it. You lay off, do you hear? Next time I catch her hanging around you, little Paula won't live here anymore.
2: All right, all right. Now, if you'll take my advice, you'll put your other expression back on and the kind of you got company. Don't look now. I think the white hope of the Forsythe fortune is headed this way.
3: Monty?
2: The kid himself, the heir to the Forsythe. Just about ready for the squeeze play. What do you think, Fran? Will the fish bite?
3: If he won't, I will. Why, Monty, how sweet of you to drop in.
6: Francine, I've got to see you now. I've got to talk to you.
3: Why, of course, Monty. I'm sure Mr. Kaplan can hold up the rehearsal for a few minutes.
2: Oh, I certainly, certainly. Boys, suppose we run over that hula now.
3: Let's go to my dressing room. It's cozier there. Well, Monty, suppose you've come to talk to me about those letters again.
6: But, Francine, you don't understand. Those letters are very important to me.
3: But, sugar, they're very important to me, too. They're so sweet. I've never had such letters before.
6: That's just it, Francine. You see, I'm in the diplomatic service. If those letters ever get out... Well, I mean, they aren't very discreet. It would mean the end of my career almost before I started.
3: Yes, I see it. Wouldn't be so good if anybody else saw them. Well, I guess you can have them back.
6: Oh, Francine, you're wonderful. I knew you'd understand. I knew you'd give them back to me.
3: Give them back? Well, it amounts to that, I guess, but... There's a favor I've got to ask of you in return, Monty.
6: Of course, Francine, anything.
3: Well, you see, I'm afraid I've been a bit extravagant lately, and I'm terribly hard up.
6: I see. Yes, I see perfectly. How much?
3: Now, don't be mad, sugar. It's only £1,000.
6: £1,000? But that's impossible. I haven't that much money. I wouldn't know where to get it.
3: That's your business, Mr. Diplomat. Why, I'm giving you a bargain. That's because I like you so much. Why, just think what the Daily Comet would pay me for...
6: All right, you win. But I've got to have time.
3: Why, of course, sugar. You can have plenty of time. Shall we say, tonight?
6: Tonight?
3: Yes, tonight. After my first show. The dough is to be in an unmarked wallet. And whoever brings it walks up to Tony Kaplan and says, I beg your pardon, you dropped your wallet.
6: Kaplan? So he's in on it, too. I might have known. A pretty little game.
3: Yes, we thought so, too, but now I'm tired of playing. So don't you forget. Bring that £1,000 tonight, or else. Make it after my first show, here at the Orient Club.

0: I'm sorry, sir, there are no tables.
1: What would I say, Armand?
0: Sorry, sir, we are entirely full.
2: Armand, please.
0: Sorry, madame, but you see. Oh, good evening, Sir Henry.
3: Well, Armand, you have my regular table, of course.
0: But of course, monsieur.
3: Ah, fine.
0: Well, Sir Henry Merivale, there is always the table. Right this way, if you please, monsieur.
3: Ah, you see, there you are, Matthews. Simple when you know how, isn't it?
1: Yes.
3: Come along.
1: By Jove, Chief, I don't see how you do it.
3: Don't you? Personality, my boy. Personality, only that.
0: Here you are, Sir Henry. Table 16 as usual.
3: Ah, very good, Armand. Thank you. Oh, here.
0: Thank you, monsieur.
3: Ah, that's very nice. Well, I got your message to meet you here, H.M. I must admit, I don't know why we're here, sir. Are we, slumming?
4: Why, not exactly. We're here, Matthews, because this club, the Orient, is run by two of the slickest crooks I'd ever had the pleasure of knowing.
3: Really?
4: Tony Kaplan and Francine Rapport. And because Scotland Yard has complaints about a new and highly ingenious racket they're presumably working. Pocket-picking in the futurist manner.
3: What? I'm afraid I don't understand, sir.
4: Well, let me explain. You see, a guest here with a good many drinks inside him seldom remembers exactly how much money he has in his wallet. Now, if that wallet is lifted and deftly returned minus £3, say, or a fiver, he simply assumes he must have spent it.
3: I see.
4: The method is harmless and very nearly undetectable, but the takings each week must be enormous.
3: Very ingenious.
4: Yes, isn't it? I say, there's an interesting-looking girl. That one in white at the next table.
3: What? Why, H.M.
4: Eh? Oh, no. I don't mean aesthetically. In this case, I mean professionally. She's just dropped a man-sized wallet on the floor. She seemed very nervous when she picked it up again.
3: Man's wallet? What would she be doing with a man's wallet?
4: I'm sure I don't know, but I mean to find out.
5: Thank you, ladies and gentlemen.
4: The floor show is about to start.
5: Tonight, Francine offers for your approval for the first time a new dance, the Chavanese Temple Dance.
4: I say, Jim.
3: Yes?
4: Look, that girl in white we were just talking about. She's leaving her table. She's going into the bar. Follow her, man. Find out where she's going and report to me.
3: Right, sir.

0: Hey, bartender.
1: Yes, sir.
0: Did a lady in white just come in here?
1: Yes, sir. She went in there, sir.
0: Oh, thank you.
1: Sorry, you can't go there, sir.
0: I think I can. Here. I'm a police officer.
1: Oh, police.
0: Yes. Where does that door lead to?
1: To the dressing room, sir.
0: Oh, I see. But the girl did go in there.
1: Oh, yes, sir.
0: All right. Out of my way, please.
1: Yes, sir.
2: Let me by, please.
0: Wait a minute. Not so fast, young lady. Would you mind telling me what you did with that wallet you put in your handbag a minute ago?
2: Wallet? Really? What wallet?
0: Now, look. I'm a police officer.
2: One of those persons who have a good time here and then arrest the management for selling drinks after hours.
0: No, I have nothing to do with that. But would you mind explaining what you were doing with that wallet?
2: I suppose I'll have to. I picked it up off the floor.
0: Oh, picked it up?
2: Yes, it's quite true. Not being able to appreciate the charms of Miss Francine Rapport, which evidently stagger you men so, I went to the bar during her dance. On the way, I picked up the wallet. Naturally, when the lights went up, I wanted to find the proper owner.
0: Then why didn't you?
2: Well, what do you think I'm doing here? Miss Rapport, I understand, is part owner here. I'm sorry if the proper procedure is to stand on the table and shout that you've found a wallet. I thought of taking it to Miss Rapport.
0: Oh, I see. And did you give it to her?
2: No, she isn't here. Evidently, she didn't come back here after her dance. Perhaps you'll be good enough to let me pass so I can take the wallet to Mr. Kaplan.
0: Now, just a minute, please.
2: Oh, right. You can come with me.
0: No. Let's say you come with me. We're going back to Francine's dressing room.
2: No, I won't.
0: Come with me, I said. Is this Miss Rapport's dressing room?
2: Yes.
0: Well, then. You'll soon find out if she's here or not, eh?
2: I told her she wasn't here.
0: Yes, so you did. But if you don't mind, I think I'll just make sure.
3: Wait, you can't go in there.
0: Huh? Well, who are you?
3: Paula, Miss Rapport's maid.
0: Oh, then open the door. I'm a police officer, and I want to see her.
3: But you can't.
0: Come along.
3: Very well.
0: What? What's this? Oh. She's dead.
2: I didn't do it. I swear I didn't do it.
0: Murdered. Stabbed in the back with a pair of scissors.
2: Let me out of here. Let me out of here.
0: Stay where you are, both of you.
4: And now, folks, the medley of Jack and Yitz, beginning with the favorite of yesterday and today, Whispering.
0: Close that door, please. All right, now you. You told me your name is Paula. Miss Rapport's maid?
3: Yes, sir.
0: Were you here when Miss Rapport came back from her dance a few minutes ago?
3: No. No, I was not. I can prove I was not. She met me at the end of the passageway. Gave me a message to take her to Mr. Kaplan to come back and see her. I went and told him. I was out there. Mr. Kaplan can tell you that.
0: All right, now, all right. Steady. Paula, do you know where table 16 is?
3: Yes, sir.
0: All right, at table 16, you'll find a big, heavy-set man with a sandy, ruddy complexion. His name is Sir Henry Merivale. Ask him if he'll come in here right away, will you? But don't say a word about this to anyone else. Have you got that?
3: Yes, sir.
2: Can't I go now? Please, I can't stand looking at her there.
0: I'm sorry. I'm afraid I'll have to ask you to remain where you are.
5: See, this in her hand.
0: Gap of paper, hmm? Evidently left when the murderer snatched the rest of it from her grasp. Got to see you. Ever, your adoring Monte.
2: Monte?
0: Oh, you know him.
2: No, I don't.
0: But you knew she was dead. Why didn't you tell me? You must have known I saw you come out of this room.
2: You think I'm insane. You'd only have thought what you're thinking now. But I didn't kill her. I came in here and I found her dead. All I wanted to do was to get away. I don't expect you to believe that. I probably wouldn't believe it myself if I were in your place.
0: Then, what about that wallet?
2: Tony Kaplan's wallet. You might as well know now.
0: Oh, you stole it.
2: No, I didn't steal it. He dropped it.
0: He dropped?
2: He dropped it, I tell you.
0: Still got the wallet?
2: Well, I...
0: You better let me have it.
2: Oh, here it is.
0: Thank you. £1,000.
6: What's going on here?
7: Who are you?
0: Steady, Captain. Don't touch anything.
7: She's dead. Francine.
0: Yes, Captain. We just...
7: They got her. She was all I had. Who did it? Tell me.
0: Take it easy,
7: Captain. I'll kill him. Who's that girl?
2: I can't...
7: What's she doing here?
0: Well, she told me she'd found your wallet.
2: Yes, that's right. Now, Mr. Matthew, you can clear up one thing. I mean about that wallet. Mr. Kaplan can clear it up. I saw him drop it. He can tell you who I am, too. He can vouch for me.
0: All right, Kaplan.
6: What?
0: Is this your wallet?
6: What wallet? Where? What are you talking about?
0: Does this wallet belong to you?
6: Certainly not.
2: Oh, I suppose you'll say that you don't know why I'm here, either.
6: Madam, I don't know what you're talking about. I only know that Francine is dead. Dead, do you understand? I love Francine. I come in here to find a stab with a pair of scissors. And all you people can do is babble about a wallet. Oh, I don't know who you are. I never saw you before in my life. Did you kill her? Did you? I've done a lot of things in my life. Judged by the number of police in my club tonight, they think I've done a lot more. But I couldn't have killed Francine. I never left that orchestra platform from the time Francine was dancing till just a moment ago. 50 people will testify to that. Once in my life, I'm in the clear when dirty work's been done. This kind of dirty work.
0: What kind of dirty work, Tony?
2: Who are you?
0: Sir Henry. Oh, boy, Chief, am I glad to see you.
8: Why, thank you, Jim.
6: Hello, copper. Come to run us all in?
8: No. Francine's maid told me. I've telephoned divisional headquarters about our unfortunate homicide here. Sure. They'll take charge. No, I really came to break up your newest and, I think, most ingenious racket.
6: I don't get you.

0: This is a test for the air raid warning protection. This is a test. There is no air raid at this time. The First Fighter Command, New York, requests that all radio broadcast stations receiving this test transmit time when signal was received by telegraph to First Fighter Command, New York. These tests will continue at certain intervals. If it is ever necessary to close broadcast stations due to enemy air raid attack, your station will make a short announcement of the fact when it goes off the air. This is only a test. Thank you.
1: Wallet contains the blackmail money that Kaplan and Miss Rapport wanted from your brother for his letters to Miss Rapport, isn't it?
2: No.
3: Crazy.
1: You were instructed to hand the money to Kaplan in public in the presence of witnesses in a wallet with a little speech. This is your wallet, isn't it?
2: It's not
3: you
2: true.
3: You can't get away with it.
1: You went to give it to him by the orchestra platform, but at the last minute you lost your nerve, didn't you?
2: No, I didn't.
1: So you followed Francine in here and tried to fling it at her instead.
2: You're trying to trick me.
1: That's another one of their little games. Nice, safe blackmail. They used to pull that one in Paris.
3: You're going a little fast, aren't you, copper? You could get into trouble, you know, talking like that. Making accusations you can't prove out of nothing.
1: Not exactly nothing, Anthony. Monty Forsythe telephoned us, but then he lost his nerve and refused to set a trap. There was nothing else we could do about it.
2: Well, what else could I do? I had to get back those letters Monty wrote her. He won't help himself, and I...
4: Look here, Miss Forsythe. I seem to have made a fool of myself. I'm sorry.
2: That's all right, Mr. Matthews. You may not have caught a pickpocket, but how do you know you haven't caught a murderess? Look there at that piece of paper in Francine's hand. That's torn off one of my brother's letters, and our wonderful Mr. Kaplan knows it as well as I do.
3: I don't know what Francine was up to. About letters, that is. She wanted to sell some letters. That was her business. But if there were letters, where are they now?
1: Well, here's part of one, at any rate. You know, strange what soft hands and arms Francine has. By the way, Miss Forsythe, did you get the letters?
2: No. I told you. She was dead when I got here. I was only here half a minute anyway. I haven't got any letters. Well, you can search me if you like. Kaplan had the letters. He probably still has them.
3: I never had any letters. Maybe your brother got them. Didn't this copper say he's here tonight? What's his alibi?
2: You know you really are a nasty bit of work.
3: That may be. We're none of us perfect, not even you. But you see, Miss So-and-so, you're in a jam, a bad jam. Now, I'm not in a jam at all. I didn't kill that poor kid. I couldn't have killed her. The coppers themselves will tell you I never left that orchestra platform at any time.
2: Is that true?
1: Yes, it's quite true.
3: See?
2: No, I don't see. All I know is that it cost Monty and me nearly everything we've got to scrape that money together. There must be lots of poor fools like us. The clever ones of this world have it all their own way, haven't they?
1: No, I think not, Miss Forsythe. No. Come in. Oh, it's you, Paula. Come in and close that door, please. Paula. Haven't I seen you somewhere before?
5: Maybe you have. I was at the Tin Hat Club 2-3 years.
1: No. I've never been at the Tin Hat Club. No. Haven't I seen you more recently than that?
5: I don't know.
1: Very well, we'll skip that. How many dressing rooms are there here?
5: 2 besides this.
1: Any other principals aside from Miss Rapport?
5: No.
1: And the chorus girls, did they change in these rooms?
3: I'll answer any of your
1: questions. I'm talking to Paula now.
5: No, on the other side. Miss Rapport not let them.
1: When did you last see Miss Rapport alive?
5: I passed here when she came back off the floor. She gave me a message for Mr. Kaplan.
1: Ah, so you have an alibi too, eh? Tony, you're a good dance director, aren't you?
3: Yes, I guess so. What's that got to do with it?
1: Do you suppose you could teach Paula here to do that temple dance, now that Francine won't be able to dance it any longer?
3: Oh, I suppose it. Look here, H.M., what are you getting at?
1: In fact, you've already taught her, haven't you, Tony?
3: No, certainly not.
1: Did you notice the dance finished 3 measures too soon tonight, Tony? Didn't that worry you?
3: Have you gone off your rocker?
1: I think not. Let me have a look at your hands, Paula.
5: My hands?
1: Yes, both of them.
3: If you're saying Paula had anything to do with killing Francine, you're wrong. She was out on the dance floor with me the whole time. 50 witnesses can prove it.
1: No doubt.
3: And if you're saying she's a pickpocket, you must be completely off your nut. What do you think you'll find in her hand anyway? Beeswax?
1: No. Not at all. No. Only oil.
3: Oil?
1: You're quite right. She was out on that dance floor the entire time. She's got oil on her hands and arms, Tony. How did she get it there?
5: Let me alone.
3: How should I?
1: I'll tell you. From the oil that was smeared on those jewels on her costume while she was on that floor dancing. Why was she out there dancing instead of Francine, Tony? Or shall I tell you that, too?
3: You're crazy.
1: Because Francine was in here, dead. Wasn't she, Tony?
3: No, no.
1: You killed Francine before the dance.
3: No.
1: Then you went out to the bandstand and Paula took Francine's place. You were sure no one would recognize her in that dark blue light. With her Japanese headdress on.
5: No!
3: Paula, keep your trap shut.
1: Everybody assumed it was Francine, would swear they saw her alive. And everybody would swear they saw you out there all the time. A pretty alibi, Tony.
3: Yeah, that's right. I got a swell alibi, copper. Try and break it down.
1: Well, Paula, who is it to be? You or him?
5: No, I didn't kill her.
1: He'll rat on you, Paula. You know that, don't you?
5: Yes, I'll tell.
3: Why, you red-hearted, double-crossing
4: rat. He did, Captain, or you'll get hurt.
5: He killed her. He killed her with scissors. What? He say you dance. Nothing happened. You... He promised marry me. I do nothing, nothing.
1: All right. Constable.
6: You call me?
1: Yes, Constable. Take them away.
6: Run you up, sir. Oh, you hands
1: off. Yeah. A nasty customer, Jim.
4: Right, sir. They both are. And it was lucky for you, Paula didn't have time to wash that oil off her arms. You might never have caught her.
1: Yes, yes, that helped. But it was plain from the first that there'd been a substitution of identities.
4: For the first, Sir Henry?
1: Yes.
4: Well, I don't see how.
1: Well, Jim, as you know, I have an eye for a pretty girl. But that's not all. Whatever you might say about Francine Rapport, she was a magnificent dancer. I didn't know who it was dancing out there tonight, but I knew it wasn't Francine.

You have been listening to Murder Clinic. Murder Clinic, the WOR Mutual series, which brings you each week one exciting case, one member from the select band of the world's great detectives. Next week, Murder Clinic will bring you one of the best known and best beloved figures in all crime fiction, Agatha Christie's Hercule Poirot, the man with the little gray cell. The story is the tragedy at Marsden Manor, in which Poirot double-crosses a double-crosser.

Tonight's detective was H.M. Merivale, played by Roland Winters. Original music was composed by Ralph Barnhart and conducted by Bob Stanley. This program was an international exchange feature over the coast-to-coast network of the Canadian Broadcasting Corporation. Tales told on Murder Clinic are adapted by authors Lee Wright and John A. Bassett. Murder Clinic is produced under the direction of Alvin Flanagan. Frank Knight speaking. 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
1: No, I don't think so.
0: What about that?
1: No. It's quite nice, though.
0: Is it? Do you think I might try a piece? I'll have 2 ounces, please.
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0: Well, people have often told me how much they envied me. Well, I can't blame them. Who wouldn't envy a guy who writes a column like Dynamite with Johnny Lane, which has a 4 million readership? But right now, even I wouldn't envy me. By the time Senator Rowland's ex-girlfriend Thelma and her two hoodlums had finished with me, I was really in trouble. I knew what was going to happen when the two editions of my column that Thelma had forced me to write hit the streets. When Senator Rowland, in the full pride of his position at the head of the Vice Probe Committee, read those allegations against him and Chief of Police O'Byrne, I could guess who was going to be on the burning end. Me. And to add injury to libel, Tony Spencer, my bodyguard, the girl with the captivating curves and the concrete constitution, had first rescued me and then slugged me over the skull.
1: Johnny, you're awake.
0: Yeah.
1: How are you feeling?
0: Oh, fine, just fine. How long did I sleep? Hey, you hit me.
1: I'm sorry, Johnny. Honest, I am. But it was the only way to get you here.
0: Where? Where am I?
1: This is the hideout that Mr. Arts picked out for you. You're safe here.
0: Safe? Nothing. I got no time to be safe. I remember now. I got to get to the paper. I got to stop printing those columns.
1: I'm afraid it's too late for that, Johnny.
0: What do you mean? The paper won't go to bed for a couple of hours
1: yet. It's already been to bed, Johnny. And so have you. For 3 days.
0: 3 days?
1: Well, don't scream like that, Johnny. You'll burst an eardrum.
0: I'll just burst. I can't have been out for 3 days just from a tap on the head.
1: Of course not. I dosed you with a sleeping draft every time you woke up.
0: And those columns, they've been published?
1: Yes, Johnny. And I don't know what you're so worried about. I think you're wonderful to have the courage to say what you did about the senator and the chief of police. They gave it a special treatment both days. Ran it right on the front page with a heavy black border around it.
0: My obituary notice. Hey, but that only covers 2 days. How about today's issue? What did they run today?
1: A statement saying you hadn't had time to write your usual column, but that they confidently awaited the proof you're sure to bring in. Oh, they were awfully nice, Johnny. They said that in spite of intimidation, writs, and threats, they stood solidly behind you.
0: Intimidation, writs, and threats? Holy cow, I'm a dead duck. Look, I've got to get back to town before they serve me up to the cops with cranberry sauce.
1: Well, there's no reason why you can't go now. Mr. Arts and I were only concerned with laying you low for a couple of days.
0: You did that all right. No guy could have been laid lower.
1: I've got the car. I'll drive you back.
0: No, thanks. I'll drive myself back. As of now, your services are no longer required.
1: But, Johnny, you'll need a bodyguard more than ever now.
0: The kind of bodyguard that knocks me out cold for 3 days I can get out of a bottle. And it won't cost me $35 a day in expenses. Goodbye, Miss Spencer.

0: Monsieur Lane, I'm so happy to see you. We have missed you.
1: You're going to miss me a lot more in the future, Jules. For a number of years, I should imagine.
0: You are going away, Mr. Lane?
1: Sing Sing, Alcatraz. State hasn't made up its mind yet. But it will, Jules. It will.
0: You would like a bottle of your usual?
1: Two.
0: With pleasure. I will fetch it myself.
2: Johnny! Oh, it's good to see you, Johnny.
1: Oh, it's great to see you, Simone. A little luscious feminine company is just what I need right now.
2: I was so worried about you, Johnny. Those terrible men. Did they hurt you?
1: They killed me.
2: Killed you? You are joking, no?
0: Your drink, Miss Celine. You know, when you did not come for 4 nights, I was worried. I wondered, perhaps, if I had inadvertently insulted you.
1: Jules, as long as you supply drinks like this, you can't insult me.
0: Oh, I am proud to serve you, Monsieur Lane. The man who has the courage to print what you have printed is a man to be admired.
1: Oh, don't drag that up. There's a $2 million damage suit against me and the paper, and my editor's going quietly crazy.
0: What is the latest development? Perhaps you would give us the inside story, monsieur. Tell us how your fight against vice is progressing.
1: Vice has won a technical knockout. It's only a matter of the referee counting me out. He must be somewhere around 8 already.
2: Truly, Johnny, it is as bad as that.
1: Worse. Much worse.
2: Jules, would you mind leaving us alone for a little while?
0: No, of course not. I just remembered. Someone ordered a duck and I have to go out and shoot one.
2: Poor Johnny. You are in low spirits, eh?
1: I expect to be in very high spirits by the time I finish this bottle.
2: Johnny, if you feel low, why not go to my place? You can tell me all about it and it might help you, eh?
1: Yeah, I guess it might.
2: Johnny, here comes trouble, I think. When you're through, come to my apartment. I'll be waiting.
1: I looked up to see what Simone meant by trouble, and I realized she was right. Descending on me was Captain Stanger, Chief of Police O'Byrne's right-hand man.
3: Well, well, well, if it isn't my favorite columnist.
1: Sit down, Captain, kill yourself drinking.
3: Hey, when did you get back into circulation?
1: Tonight. I was kidnapped.
3: Oh, no. And I suppose you were forced to write those columns. You better think up something better than that, Johnny boy. O'Byrne's madder than a hornet. He's issuing a call for you as a material witness. And by the time the boys are through with you, you'll be happy to admit it was you who assassinated Lincoln.
1: Okay, so you come to take me in. Do I get the handcuffs on me now?
3: Oh, you got me wrong, Johnny. I'm not taking you anyplace. Officially, I'm off duty. And officially, I don't even know that you're wanted. I just dropped in for a friendly chat.
1: I don't get it. Why should you bother to tip me off?
3: I'll tell you, Johnny. I think you're in a spot.
1: Give me an original thought.
3: That somebody must have tipped you off to print that stuff. Somebody who knew what they were talking about. After all, they were right about Albert Ferraro's killing, weren't they?
1: You mean they could be right about Senator Rowland and Police Chief O'Byrne?
3: Oh, did I say that? I just figure that if I were you, Johnny, I'd find out and find out fast before you even got a chance of finding out. Before you got bruises where your body used to be. I'd think it over, Johnny. And you don't have much time. Be seeing you, Scribbler.
1: I watched him go, wondering whether he was crazy or me. Then I pulled myself together and left the club. Destination, Simone's apartment. When her door opened, I thought, she'd changed suddenly. She was wearing a suit and had developed a blue shadow on her chin. And I realized it was her adagio partner, Simon.
4: I've come in, Mr. Lane. I've been expecting you. Simone was caught up with some business, so I have taken her place.
1: You won't mind if I say that it's not quite the same?
4: Still, perhaps I can persuade you to put up with it. You know, I envy you, Mr. Lane. A columnist of your renown must have a fascinating life.
1: Yeah, it's all right when you can keep on living. It's the dying that's the tough part.
4: Pardon? I do not understand.
1: I died tonight, professionally.
4: Oh. You know, surprisingly enough, Mr. Lane, I think I can help you with your problem.
1: You?
4: I have some knowledge which should interest you.
1: Okay, I'm listening.
4: You know, yours is a wonderful country, Mr. Lane. Everything here is organized on the grand scale. Even crime. The rackets. And there's a new type of racketeer today. The racketeer with education, good social background, good standing in the community. Perhaps a company director or even a politician. Is that not so?
1: Yeah, it's so.
4: Let us take a hypothetical case. Say, a politician who is also a racketeer. Let us imagine him controlling the vice and the profits of vice in the city. For a time, all goes well. But sooner or later, what you call the heat is on. People get tired of the rackets flourishing under their noses and the noses of the police. They protest. The newspapers take up the protest. Obviously, something must be done.
1: What?
4: What would you do in a like situation?
1: Listen, I may have been taken for a ride the last few days, but I'm not that dumb. I thought of that one. You have yourself elected head of an investigating committee inquiring into vice in the city so that you can cover yourself. And at the same time, crush any opposition that might need crushing.
4: Exactly so. I congratulate you, Mr. Land. But this opposition you speak of is, of course, part of the politician's own crime organization.
1: Oh, I didn't know that.
4: Why should you? It is that part of the organization that is being squeezed too much, bled just a little too much by the politician. They are not organized, and they are alarmed by the politician's coming activities with the investigation committee. But they lack the means to positive action. And then the politician does something very stupid.
1: He throws over his girlfriend, Thelma, whom he had confided in too long and too much.
4: Precisely. And Thelma has some knowledge of events to happen. In particular, she knows that one member of the opposition is still working for our politician.
1: Let's just call him Roland, huh? I'm getting tired of this hypothetical case.
4: Very well. So, Thelma knows that Ferraro, who is supposedly one of the opposition, is still working for the senator. He is to give evidence at the first hearing of the investigation committee. He will reveal the activities of all the people in the senator's organization whom the senator wishes to get rid of.
1: So Roland didn't have Ferraro killed.
4: On the contrary, the opposition had him killed.
1: Ah. Just where do you fit into the picture, Simon?
4: I am a member of the opposition. It was handled cleverly, I think. Ferraro's death served a double purpose. It prevented him giving information, and it served as a warning to the senator.
1: And then what?
4: And then we used our masterstroke. We needed widespread publicity for our scheme to work. And what could be better than a columnist with a readership of 4 millions? You, Mr. Lane, don't you feel flattered?
1: I feel slightly sick. So I was taken for a ride.
4: All the way. First you were given several items to publish. Then all that was needed was to move you out of the way, persuade you to write what we wanted you to write, and make sure it was published. At first it seemed as though our plans came unstuck when your friends rescued you. But fortunately they hid you away as well as we could have done ourselves.
1: What happens now?
4: Now? It is a sad thing, Mr. Lane. But you will appreciate that the situation cannot remain static. At the moment, the police and Senator Roland are allied against you. Your own newspaper will discredit you. So the public will begin to doubt your allegations. But one thing would convince them that you were telling the truth.
1: Hmm? What's that?
4: If you were to be murdered.
1: What?
4: Then people would be convinced that you had been right and that you had been murdered to prevent your presenting the proof of your allegations. It is not a bad prospect, is it, Mr. Lane? Once you are dead, you'll be a national hero, a martyr. Think of the honor and glory.
1: I'm thinking of what comes before that.
4: Oh, don't let it worry you. It will be a quick end. Don't struggle, Mr. Lane. Accept the inevitable. We experience the greatest adventure that life can offer. Death. I as the giver, and you as the receiver.

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0: But, Doctor, why can't I see her?
1: I've already told you, Mrs. Peters, that your daughter has had a most serious breakdown. She has to be kept absolutely quiet. If you were to go in and cause one of her attacks of hysteria, I really couldn't answer for the consequences.
0: I can't believe it somehow. She was perfectly well when I saw her that evening. We had supper together. She was worried over you, of course, but as soon as she got your note...
1: Did she tell you what was in it?
0: No. She just read it and said she'd had to go to your house at once and get you something.
1: She didn't say what it was.
0: I think she said something about some medicine.
1: Oh, is that all? That's quite right. I was working on an emergency case and needed a special drug.
0: She went off right away, and that's the last I ever saw of her. I just can't believe it somehow.
1: Mrs. Peters, you must believe me. These things are very terrible, but Helen has been working under terrific pressure for a long while. We never know when the break is going to come, but when it does...
0: Doctor, she'll get well again, won't she? You don't think it might be permanent?
1: It's too early to say, but with quiet and constant care...
0: Couldn't I help to look after her? I do everything you tell me to. I can't bear to think strangers are with her when her own mother...
1: Perhaps in a little while it might be possible. But just at present, only the most skilled nursing will...
0: And she was so happy. If you could have only seen her face when she came and told me you'd asked her to marry you.
1: Oh, please don't speak of that. You can imagine how this terrible sickness of hers affects me.
0: I know. This is a grief we share in common, Henry. Oh, you don't mind if I call you that, do you?
1: Of course not. As Helen's mother, you have every right to.
0: She told me so much about you. And I'd look forward to the time we'd meet. I never thought that it would be like this. I won't keep you any longer. You've got more than enough to do. If you'll just let me know how she is and when I can come and see her.
1: I'll do that the first moment I think it will be safe. Now come. Let me show you to the door. Would you like me to call you a cab?
0: Oh, no, no. I haven't far to go. I'm staying with my sister and she lives quite close to here.
1: Good. Then I can easily get in touch with you if it's necessary.
2: Mama! Mama!
0: Good gracious.
1: I'm afraid you'll have to excuse me. It's Helen. She must be having one of her attacks again. Will you show Mrs. Peters? Yes, Dr. Jekyll. This way, please, Barrow.
0: But, Doctor, let me...
1: No, you must go at once. I'll have to attend to her myself. Goodbye.
2: This way, please, madam. This way. Here, stop. Where are you going?
0: I'm going upstairs.
2: But you can't. The doctor's orders.
0: I don't care what the doctor said. My child is up there sick and she's calling for me. It'll take more than you to keep me away from her. Get out of my way.
2: Get out of my way,
0: I said.
2: Oh, Dr. Jekyll will be very angry.
0: If you were in my place, what would you do?
2: If I were in your place, madam, I would do exactly as you are doing. So help me, I would.
0: Thank you. And now, will you let me pass?

0: will see my mother. I will. And you can't keep me away from her.
1: Helen, dear, your mother is already gone. She's going to come back later on when you're feeling better.
0: But there's nothing the matter with me now. I don't know why you're keeping me here.
1: It's for your own good, my dear.
0: It's not. It's not. It's because you're afraid I'll tell what I know.
1: Oh, dear. The old delusion again.
0: All right. Call it a delusion. Call it anything you like. But let me go. Let me see my mother.
1: Helen, dear, that is not possible.
2: Why?
0: Mother. Oh, Mother.
1: Mrs. Peters. Mrs. Peters, how dare you come up here?
0: I heard her calling me.
1: That is no reason. I told you she was in a highly dangerous condition. Don't you know that you're risking her very sanity?
0: That isn't true.
1: You can see for yourself. Look at her face. Look at her eyes.
0: And do you wonder? Do you think I can ever be the same again after what I saw?
1: Tell your mother what you saw, Helen.
0: I saw... Oh, how can I tell her? No one will believe me.
1: I insist that you tell her.
0: Tell me, Helen. Tell me, dear. Oh, Mother. Oh, perhaps he's right. Perhaps it was a terrible delusion.
2: But tell me, what was it you think you saw?
0: You remember that I got a letter telling me to go to his house and get some medicine?
2: Yes, I remember.
0: I did as he asked and waited for him to come. When the knock came to the door, I opened it. And then on the step I saw... not Henry Jekyll, as I had thought, but Edward Hyde.
2: What? Edward Hyde? The murderer?
0: Yes.
2: But what was he doing there? Did you call for help?
0: No. He told me he'd come from Henry. I was frightened and let him come inside. He asked for the drug. He seemed half beside himself with fear.

0: Then let him come inside. He asked for the drug. He seemed half beside himself with fear and told me something would happen to Henry if he didn't get it. I took him up to my room.
1: Go on.
0: I showed him the drawer which held the drug. And just as he was about to go, we heard a loud knocking on the street door. It was the police. Yes, they'd seen him come into the house. They'd been trailing him all afternoon and had now come to arrest him for the murder of Mr. Utterson.
2: Oh, Helen, how terrible.
0: But wait, Mother. I opened the window and called down to them. And when I turned back into the room, there was Hyde. I saw it, I tell you, I saw it with my own eyes.
2: What did you see?
0: I saw him rush to the drawer, take out the bottle of red fluid, pour some into a glass, and the white powder. And when it had dissolved, he put it to his lips and drank. I thought it was poison. I rushed forward to seize it from him. But he'd fallen to the floor. I've seen people who've taken strychnine. I've seen epilepsy. But I've never seen anything so terrible as the seizure that he had then. I just stood there, paralyzed with horror. And then he seemed to change. I can't explain it, but his face seemed to swell up and grow black, and his features seemed to melt and alter. His whole body changed before my very eyes. Everything grew black before me. I sprang away and held my hands before my eyes to hide the horror from them. And when I looked again, he'd gone up to his feet, was clinging to the edge of the table. And I swear that what I say is true. The man I saw there, gasping for breath, pale and terrible, was Henry Jekyll.
2: Helen, what are you saying?
1: Now will you believe me when I tell you that she is completely unbalanced?
0: I'm not. I saw it, I tell you.
2: Helen, dear, you mustn't upset yourself like this. Oh, Henry, what are we going to do about her?
1: I'll give her another sedative and put her to sleep.
0: Sleep? Sleep? You're always putting me to sleep. Why don't you do the job properly and put me to sleep forever?
2: Helen.
0: Oh, Mother, take me away from here. I'm not mad. If he'll let me go, I'll never tell another living soul what I saw.
1: Helen, my dear, Helen. I'll let you go, my dear, as soon as you are well.
0: As soon as you can persuade me that I imagined it all. I'll never believe that, never.
1: Come now. Take this sleeping draught and rest. You've had far too much excitement, my dear.
2: Yes, take it, Helen. It's for your own good, dear.
0: You too, Mother. You too. Oh, won't anyone believe me? I'm not mad, I tell you. I'm not mad.
1: No, my dear, you're not mad. But you're very, very sick.
2: Oh.
1: Now, calm yourself. Now, just drink this down and go to sleep. I'll let your mother come and see you tomorrow. Come now. That's a good girl. Drink it down. That's a good girl. We'll leave you now, my dear. I want to have a little talk to your mother, and then I will come back. Now, will you be all right?
0: Yes, I'm all right.
1: Nurse will look after you.
3: Come, Mrs.
2: Peters. Oh, Henry, this is terrible.
1: You see what I mean?
2: Oh, yes, of course I do. What will be the end of it?
1: I'm hoping that rest and quiet and unremitting care will bring her round.
2: And if not?
1: If this strange delusion doesn't pass, well, we may have to find some way of safeguarding her against herself.
2: You don't mean some sort of home?
1: Well, it's early to think of that, but it may become necessary.
2: Oh, no. No. Not my lovely sane girl.
1: Don't you think it breaks my heart as much as yours? This most dreadful thing that has ever happened to me. I'd give my very life if I could make her well again.
2: Have you any idea what made her like this?
1: Yes. I believe that she did open the door and saw Edward Hyde standing there. After all, we have the evidence of the police that he came to that house that night.
2: And do you think he did something?

0: Maybe to her.
1: I think that the shock and terror of seeing him there may have unbalanced her.
0: So that's another crime against the name of Edward Hyde. I wonder, is there any punishment terrible enough to fit the sins of such a man?
1: There is a punishment awaiting Edward Hyde. That will be more terrible than anything that you could ever imagine. With every hour that passes, it is creeping on him, and he knows, as I do, that there is no escape.

0: If you're paying this kind of money for a car, you'd want it to have a touch of style, legroom, four doors, and all that. And if this is what you had in mind, you don't even have to pay that kind of money for the new Skoda Super Estel. Skoda's new Super Estel puts the man in the street
1: and his dog
0: on the road.
2: I've been gardening in white gloves
3: 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Now for those hidden gloves. How's that for cleanness? 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
6: I came across Mr. Kipling in a meadow by the church. 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
2: To us, time is a leisurely thing. But there are a few, a very few, who split their seconds carefully, knowing that each minute part may sometimes be of vast importance. Bad dining in a boxer may forfeit a champion's crown, and good dining in a racehorse can win or lose a fortune. But there is one man to whom an instant is always the narrow margin between life and sudden death. He is the matador, the fighter of bulls, the idol of the masses when he is good, the object of insulting scorn when bad. He is a man who makes his living with the cape and the sword, and he never forgets he is always a tenth of a second from the grave.
3: Buenos dias, senor. Permit me the honor of an introduction. I am Don Miguel Jose de Ibarra, formerly a matador of distinction, now a breeder of brave and distinguished bulls. My English is not so bad, no? This is because I have learned it very well, and I speak in this language as often as possible. But in any language, the name of Don Miguel is a household word, for my stock has proven its courage in the bull rings from Spain to Lima and back to Mexico. The terror of toros have made me wealthy, and although I am now too slow and fast to enter the ring as a torero, the thrill of the corrida has never left my blood. This, then, is the reason I became involved with Pedro. Yes, the same Pedro Villancho who became the greatest matador of the last decade. Only, when I met him first, he was a weak-looking youth who called on me at my breeding ranch and awoke me from an excellent sleep at midnight.
4: Senor Ibarra?
3: Yes?
4: I'm Pedro Villancho, senor.
3: Well?
4: I have come from the city, a long way, senor, to see you.
3: Well, never heard of Pedro Villancho, and I'm too tired to talk to him.
4: Senor, please don't close the door. It is very important.
3: Why do you speak to me in English?
4: Because I have been told it would please you.
3: And where did you learn your English?
4: From my mother, senor. Her father was an American.
3: Hmm. And why do you come here at this hour in the night, in your rags, to disturb me?
4: Because you are the greatest breeder of fighting bulls in the world, senor. Hmm. And because you have been a master of the sword.
3: Your tongue has oil on it. And come inside.
4: Gracias, senor.
3: Now, explain yourself. My time is short.
4: Senor Ibarra, I want to learn to be a matador.
3: A matador! A matador, well, a matador, you.
4: Not bad, senor.
3: Even the bulls are loving me, amigo. You want to be a matador, eh? Si, so do thousands of boys in Spain and thousands more in Mexico.
4: But I have something to offer.
3: Have you now? And what is that? Your skinny legs, your dirty fingers. To be a matador, one must be a man.
4: I have practiced with the cape and sword for many years, senor, since I was a child. All I need now is the hand and the knowledge of a master. And perhaps I will show you another Joselito.
3: Si, and perhaps I will show you the door.
4: Senor, if you will spare me 5 minutes and come out to the corral.
3: My corral?
4: Si, I have been practicing there.
3: Practicing with my bulls? You fools, you want to ruin them. Don't you know that they are never shown the cape until they enter the ring?
4: I only made a few passes with one, senor. The big black one with the eyes that flash like the devil.
3: You mean Vibora? The viper?
4: If that's what it means, senor.
3: What do you mean, what?
4: Come with me, senor, and I will show you.
3: He took me out to my corral, where Vibora was quartered. Vibora, the bull that was built like a steam engine. The moon was bright and the corral was quiet. Vibora was lying just outside the pen.
4: There he is, senor.
3: Si, there he is, and I wish now I were asleep as he is.
4: You do not wish that, senor, for he is not asleep. The bull is safe.
3: What?
4: Look for yourself, senor.
3: He is dead. How did you assassinate him?
4: I did not assassinate him, senor Ibarra. I killed him honorably. I placed the banderillas myself. I found him in the barn with the sword. I played him with the kid for 12 minutes. After I placed the dart, I killed him with an estocada.
3: It is impossible.
4: The sword is well placed, senor.
3: No horses. No picadores. one of the five best bulls that you killed.
4: You will forgive me, senor, for taking the liberty, but I will repay you for the bull when I make my first appearance in the ring. I want you to manage me, senor Ibarra. I want you to make me the greatest matador who ever lived. Could you do it?
3: Very well, Pedro. I will get you.
4: Miguel, have I learned my lesson?
3: Ah, you've learned well, Pedro. You are now ready for your debut in the provinces. Your debut in the capital depends on how well you do there. However, I have bad news for you.
4: Bad news?
3: I will not be able to accompany you on your tour. I must make a trip away on urgent business.
4: That is too bad, Don Miguel.
3: You don't seem to be very disturbed by the news.
4: Why should I be disturbed? My technique is perfect, and no bull can frighten me.
3: So you can do without me now. I teach you all you know, and this is your thing.
4: I will repay you for your instruction. From now on, I need no help from anyone.
3: You know, sir, I left the country, and remained away for half a year. Now and then I would receive reports concerning Pedro. And I learned of his amazing triumphs in the ring. His attitude when we parted would have angered me for many months. Had it not been for a little triumph of my own. For I met Doris, a young and beautiful Doris. And my life from that point on had reached its peak.
5: Oh, you're a wonderful dancer, Miguel.
3: Oh, I was even fine with my
5: youth. You're still a very young man.
3: And I'll see you say it now. You are very kind. I would like to go where we can talk. The garden is empty.
5: Mm-hmm. Well, then it's time to come to
3: you. You are very lovely, Doris. Lovelier than any woman I have ever met. Do you know it? You are a woman, Doris, who deserves a perfect setting. Like some fantastic emerald. In my country, I am a man of some importance, and I am rich. Perhaps you might find a younger man more handsome, but you will never meet one who is so willing to make you happy and give you everything you ever wanted.
5: Aren't you asking me to marry you, Miguel?
3: Yes. Does it shock you?
5: Shock me?
3: I love you, darling. Mercy. There is nothing in the world I wouldn't do to have you and to keep you. If you would just give your consent.
5: What makes you think that I'm in love with you?
3: That is unimportant.
5: Are you sure?
3: I know I could make you happy. And just having you with me for the rest of my life is enough. I am not young. I have my faults. But what I offer you outweighs them all. There is one thing I demand in return.
5: And what is that?
3: Honor in my country is more important than life itself. The pride we feel in our names and in our families. If you accept me, you must promise never to break that honor in any way. Will you give me your answer tomorrow, Doris?
5: You can have my answer now, Miguel. And the answer is yes.
3: New bride and I were back on the ranch, where she began to roar like the queen I knew she was meant to be. Oh, I was happy. Happier than I have ever been in my life. But sometimes, happiness can be a prelude to despair.
5: Vivian.
3: My beloved.
5: Who is Pedro Vivian, sir?
3: Why do you ask?
5: Oh, I had the pleasure of talking about it a little while ago. Listen to Adelaide.
3: Vivian, she is a matador.
5: A good one?
3: As good as I could make him.
5: Then you know him.
3: Oh, si.
5: What's he like?
3: He's handsome, skillful, and courageous. He's also vain, egotistical, vulgar, conceited, loud, and stupid.
5: Ah, he sounds interesting. I'll tell you would like to see them fight.
3: But you said you'd been alive in Dufa.
5: I like it when it's done well. The program should not be disappointing. Will you take me?
3: Si, caridissima. I will take you this Sunday. And no one kills the way Pedro does. I'll watch him now as he drove here and goes in with his sword.

0: Yeah, sure.
1: Oh, you're invited up to the house.
0: Evil boy, you dory. When he's out of the ring, he's a conceited fool.
1: Oh, please have him up. I've never met a matador in my life. It might be fun. Oh, will you do that for me, darling? Will you invite him over?
0: When you ask for something, Doris, I can't deny you. Pedro will appear at our home tomorrow night.
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3: Most of us can never know when death will strike. To the sick, it may come at midnight. To the soldier, at the break of dawn. But the fighter of bulls is always aware that death may eventually greet him before the sun has set.
4: Good evening, Don Miguel.
0: Good evening.
4: Your invitation was a great surprise. I thought that you were angry with me.
0: One can never be angry with an artist, Pedro, when one has a great respect for the art.
4: I have gone far since last we met.
0: I am aware of that.
1: Good evening.
0: Pedro, Senora Ibarra. This is Pedro Villancio, Doris.
1: How are you doing?
4: An honor, Senora.
1: You have no idea how thrilled I am to meet you. I thought you were wonderful in the room yesterday afternoon.
4: If I had known you were there, Senora, I would have dedicated my second bull to you.
1: Oh. Promise me you'll do that the next time I come.
4: You have my word for it. That sounds very good.
1: Thank you,
4: sir.
1: Excuse me.
4: She is a beautiful woman. And young.
0: What was her age to do it?
4: Nothing, Miguel. I was merely thinking. That's all.
0: He was thinking. And so was I. When a fighting bull is bad, he is bad for one of three reasons. He's either lame, or cowardly, or blind. Perhaps this may also apply to a man in love. But I am not lame, senor. Nor cowardly. Nor am I blind. I could see that Pedro was stealing my wife. And to me, that meant my end. And I am not quite so stupid as a bull. You are Pedro Villancho's confidential servant, Juan de Palm.
4: Si, Don Miguel.
0: And you are present before the fight when the bulls are paired and chosen by lot.
4: See, when the papers are marked and placed in the hat, I pick on Pedro's bulls for the afternoon.
0: Bueno. I have contracted to supply six bulls for the Carrida on the 27th.
4: Oh, Pedro's fighting then.
0: See, one of these bulls is El Cuchillo, a prize I have bred myself. His weight is half a ton, and his bravery is only matched by the length of his horns. I want to make certain Pedro wins El Cuchillo. Very certain. It seems to me that a man with intelligence and skill could arrange to choose the right slip of paper for his matador when the time arrives. A little sleight of hand, perhaps. It can be done.
4: Don Miguel, if I am discovered, it will be my finish.
0: Juan, how would you like to retire from the ring?
4: Retire?
0: With $100,000 American dollars as a pension.
4: What are you planning, senor?
0: Can I trust you?
4: Si.
0: If you repeat this to anyone, you are finished, Peppermint. As a torero, and as a man.
4: I will not breathe a word. I swear it.
0: A few days before El Cuchillo is shipped to the capital to fight, I will play with him myself with the cape.
4: What?
0: I will get him used to the cape and the muleta. He will be a wise animal, Del Palma. A very wise animal when he faces Pedro.
4: Miguel, what is murder? No bull can fight twice. Second time he is sure to go for the man and not the cape.
0: Exactly.
4: No, this I can't agree to.
0: Del Palma, look. I have the money here. The money to make you rich. Will you take it?
4: See, Don Miguel, I will take it.
0: waited until 1 week before Pedro's corrida, and then I dismissed my ranch hands. I wanted to be alone when I taught El Cuchillo how much nicer it feels to drive his horn into a man and not into an empty cape. He responded well to my passes. He was a brave and powerful bull. And finally, in the midst of the Veronica, I realized that El Cuchillo had at last learned the difference between a cape and the matador who held it. Are you ready to leave, Doris? The fight begins at 4.
1: Miguel, I don't think I've enjoyed the bullfight today.
0: But Pedro is fighting. It is his last performance for the season. And I have supplied my finest bulls.
1: I don't think it would be better if I didn't go.
0: Why?
1: Miguel, there's something I've been wanting to talk to you about for quite a while. It concerns you and me and Pedro.
0: Look now, Doris. I don't want to hear about it now. First, we will go to the fight. And you can tell me what you want to tell me later. The corrida today may change your mind.
1: Change my mind about what?
0: Many things. I love you, Doris. More than life itself. I can forgive you for anything, and I would do anything to keep you.
1: Miguel,
0: I insist, Doris, that we leave for the plaza now.
1: Very well, Miguel. I'm ready when you are.
0: For him, El Cuchillo, an excellent specimen.
1: Why don't you ask the stranger?
0: The bull.
1: He's standing in the center of the ring. He doesn't rush like all the others.
0: Maybe this one is smarter than the other. We shall see, Doris, very shortly. It was plain to see that the bull had not yet gotten used to the ring and the crowd. When he charged in the usual manner. But to the eyes of an expert, his hooking was dangerous. Now came Pedro. He managed to perform an excellent series of passes with the cape. And the guardors rode out on their horses. It was here that the bull began to remember. And it was here that it became 1,200 pounds of death on the hoof. They are ready to place the bandilla.
1: The bull seems fresh, though.
0: This one is a dangerous animal. Pedro will have to take care.
1: You understand? As if you'd like to see him, sir.
0: Perhaps I would.
1: Miguel.
0: Yes, shouldn't I? He tried to steal you, didn't he? For all I know, he's already succeeded.
1: Oh, please, that was what I was trying to tell you before, Miguel. Before we left the house.
0: But he's already won you, Doris.
1: He never tried to win me, and he never could. Hmm? Pedro is your friend, Miguel. No matter how conceited you think he is. When he knew that he'd fallen in love with me, he says he was going away.
0: He told you that?
1: He knows how happy I am with you, darling. He would rather die than come between us. This is his farewell performance, Miguel. He will never come to this country again.
0: If he was going away, he was not... Good one, De Palma. How could he be such a fool? Why did he go into the ring on you?
1: He wants me, girl.
0: Easy, Doris.
1: Where are you going?
0: Here we are. I'm going to ask the authorities to stop the fight. Guard, send me to the authorities. Get me through this mob.
5: Relax, senor. We allow no one to enter the bar. Watch me finish, senor. There is a matador who is worthy of his hand.
0: But you don't understand.
5: Look how he fought you. His hand is as steady as an iron rail.
0: The boar will kill him. He will die beneath the horn.
5: Now he is in. And Pedro is down. His sword is gone.

Deborah had been gored. Gored so he would never recover. But as he went in to kill the bull, the point of his sword struck solid bone. Like a shaft of rubber, I saw it burn. Then it flew from his hand into the stands, pinning my beautiful Doris against her chair.

0: You've just gotten out of the service. 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
2: 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Written by Lawrence Key, Hart McGuire narrates as The Clock. As Miguel, Doris, and Pedro, we heard Owen Weingott, Moira Redmond, and Leon Pierce, together with Al Garcia as Juan. 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
2: Howdy, stranger.
3: Howdy, mister. Mind if I come in and set a while?
2: Nope, reckon it don't. Gets sort of dad blame lonesome along this highway.
3: Much obliged. My feet wouldn't hold up another mile.
2: Are you hitching?
3: Yep.
2: Going fur?
3: Don't know.
2: Come fur?
3: Yep. Come a ranch, smart piece.
2: Getting pretty old to be hitchhiking. Get many rides?
3: Yep.
2: Had anything to eat lately?
3: Not much. Coffee smells good.
2: It is good. Make it myself. How about a cup? Warm you up.
3: All right.
2: Matter of fact, I'll have one with you.
3: Got any manse bread?
2: Any what?
3: Manse bread.
2: Never heard of it.
3: No. I forgot. Reckon you never have.
2: Here you are, mister. Nice and hot.
3: How much?
2: Oh, just a nickel.
3: I don't know what a nickel is, but take it out of that.
2: Much obliged. Hey, hold on. This ain't no nickel.
3: What's that, mister?
2: I say this ain't no nickel. It's a gold coin. Hey, don't you know it's against the law to have gold in your possession these days?
3: Against what law?
2: Why, well, we went off the gold standard years ago. Everybody turned in their gold. Well, they turned into the government. And they got silver in exchange.
3: I see. You best return my coin.
2: Well, this coin is old, ain't it, stranger?
3: Somewhat.
2: Yeah, old. Got the head of the King of England on it. Can't see the date very well. See, 1700
3: and
2: something.
3: Take this coin instead. I gave you the gold one by mistake.
2: Well, brother, I ain't making no mistake when I give it back to you. To my way of thinking right now, that gold coin ain't worth a plug nickel.
3: Yeah. I think you'll find this one's legal tender.
2: Yeah, thanks. How about a sandwich?
3: What?
2: A sandwich.
3: I don't know what you're talking about.
2: You're a queer one. Yeah, wrapped up in this wax paper. A sandwich.
3: Never seen nothing like that before.
2: Yeah? Why don't you try one on the house?
3: Eh?
2: I said try one. No charge, yours.
3: Oh, thanks. Good coffee.
2: Yeah, got to admit it is. Folks around here always have a good word to say for Joe Davis and his coffee. And don't you know where you're heading for, stranger?
3: No, haven't the slightest idea.
2: How come? You mean you're just roaming about with no particular end in mind?
3: No. I've planned what I intend to do for years.
2: Well, what are you intending to do?
3: That I'll discuss with no one.
2: Okay. Don't get the idea I'm nosing into your business. How's the sandwich?
3: What's that?
2: I said, how's the sandwich?
3: Oh, this. Not so good. Tastes funny.
2: Well, that's good boiled ham.
3: Don't like it.
2: Well, you got no kick coming. Didn't have to pay for it.
3: I intend to pay you.
2: Nope. No charge.
3: But I always pay all my debts.
2: Well, this is one you don't have to, stranger. Especially since you don't like the thing.
3: I've paid every debt I ever owed. Except one.
2: Well, one's not so bad. You'll probably get it paid off someday.
3: Yeah. I'll pay it. I waited long enough. I can wait a while longer.
2: Want more coffee, stranger?
3: No. This is plenty. By the way, do you happen to know many people in these parts?
2: Quite a few, yes.
3: Ever run on to any folks with red hair?
2: Red hair?
3: Yeah.
2: Well, let me think. No. No, can't say the hair. Why?
3: Oh, I'm just interested in folks with red hair.
2: Are you?
3: Only take rides in cars with men with red hair.
2: Why is that?
3: Oh, I got a pretty good reason. You see, the man I owe that debt to has red hair.
2: Oh, has he?
3: Brilliant red.
2: Where are you putting up for the night?
3: Ain't sure. Depends.
2: Well, there's a tourist cabin about 2 miles up the turnpike.
3: Might stop in there. Place have many customers?
2: Yep, quite a few along this time of year.
3: Might stop there then, have a look around.
2: Mister, if you don't mind my saying so, you've got me puzzled.
3: And so?
2: Yeah, you sure have. Those clothes you're wearing. Never seen anything like them before in my life.
3: You probably never will again.
2: What do you mean by that?
3: Oh, nothing especially.
2: You're sure the mysterious one. You better have another cup of coffee.
3: No, thanks.
2: Well, how about a cigarette then, huh?
3: No, I'm old-fashioned. I smoke a pipe.
2: Well, okay. Fill her up then. Say, what kind of tobacco is that?
3: Eh? Oh, it's King's Choice.
2: Never heard of it.
3: No. Reckon you never have.
2: Something new?
3: Older than you are.
2: Mm-hmm. Where can you buy it?
3: Reckon you can't anymore.
2: Oh, quit making it, huh?
3: About 100 years or so back.
2: Hmm?
3: You wouldn't remember.
2: Oh, you're ribbing me, huh? Of course I wouldn't remember 100 years back. Neither would you.
3: You'd be surprised, mister.
2: What do you mean?
3: Nothing, especially.
2: I don't get it. Look, you smoking tobacco 100 years old.
3: Nothing particularly remarkable about that, is there? I always say what's old belongs to the old.
2: I reckon you're not more than 60.
3: 60?
2: Sure, 65 at most.
3: My friend, suppose you take 60, double it, and add a century.
2: What? Double 60 and add 100? Why, that's 220.
3: Your arithmetic is excellent. Have a match?
2: Match? Match? Oh, yes. Yes, sure, match. Here you be.
3: Thank you. You have a customer.
2: Oh, yes. Generally, somebody stops for a few gallons of gas along about this time.
3: Better throw away that cigarette around that gasoline.
2: Be back in a minute, old hammer. Yes, sir. A little gas?
0: No, I'd like a little information.
2: Well, got a lot of that, too.
0: Can you tell me the way to Pine Knob?
2: Pine Knob? What's that, tourist camp?
0: No, it's a town. Pine Knob, Pennsylvania.
2: Never heard of it.
0: It's out this way someplace. Supposed to be about 80 miles out of Pittsburgh in this direction.
2: Well, see, Pittsburgh's about 78 miles back.
0: Well, then I should be pretty close.
2: Never heard of telling no Pine Knob. Been living here, man and boy, for 40 years. Ain't never seen nothing of the place or heard tell of it.
0: Well, I know it's out here someplace. I followed my directions here. I don't know whether to take that crossroad or follow the turnpike.
2: Sorry, can't tell you, mister.
3: Perhaps I can.
2: Eh? Oh, you.
3: Pine Knob, you say, mister?
0: Yes. It's a small town somewhere in this neighborhood.
2: Not in this neighborhood, it ain't.
0: You don't happen to remember anything about it, do you, old-timer?
3: That's a nice hat you're wearing.
0: Huh?
3: I said that's a nice hat you're wearing.
0: Yeah, thanks. Did you ever hear of Pine Knob?
3: Mind if I see it?
0: You see what?
3: Your hat.
0: Oh, forget my hat. You know anything about Pine Knob?
3: I might. After I've seen the hat.
0: Look here. If you know how I can get to Pine Knob, I'll...
2: Hey, look, mister. Let him have a gander at the hat. You were the old boy. He hasn't got all his marbles.
0: Oh, very well. Here. You can buy it in any hat shop for $10. Free initials if you want them.
3: Yeah. Quite nice.
2: What's that? The hat? Oh, you haven't even looked at it.
3: No. I was admiring the gentleman's hair.
0: What about my hair?
3: I said it's nice. Bright red.
0: Yeah, red hair runs in my family. Now, how about the hat back and a little information?
3: Oh, your initials in the band. K.M. Could the last name be Minor?
0: Yeah, that's right. Oh, you saw my driver's license on the steering post.
3: No.
0: How'd you know?
3: I just hoped I was right.
0: Oh, hang it all. Do you or don't you know how I can get to Pine Knob?
3: Yes, I know.
0: Will you tell me then?
3: No, I can't do that.
0: Why not?
3: Because the way is seldom traveled. You'd never find it by directions.
0: Then can you go there with me to show me the way?
3: There's nothing I'd like better than to take you to Pine Knob.
0: Yeah. Well, now, that's more like it. I'll pay you for whatever your time's worth.
3: I'll collect, all right. But I assure you, my time's of practically no value whatsoever.
0: Come on around, get in.
3: I'll ride in the back.
0: No, come on in front with me.
3: No, thank you. I prefer the back.
4: Say, mister, you better humor the old boy as much as you can. He ain't as bright as he probably used to be.
0: Oh, all right. All right, old-timer, hop in. Oh, thanks a lot.
5: Oh, you're welcome. Come back and see me.
4: Well, I see him come and I see him go. But that old gent beats anything I've ever set eyes on. Oh, the old man dropped his bag of tobacco. Almost half full. King's Choice. The Smoker's Friend. Raymond Tobacco Company. Established 1756.
3: We leave the turnpike in a minute or two.
0: Then how far?
3: Not far.
0: The road good?
3: Not so good.
0: I say, does my chatter bore you, old-timer?
3: No, not especially.
0: You give me the impression you don't want to talk.
3: People talk too much nowadays.
0: Me, I like to talk. Especially when I'm driving. Helps make the miles go faster.
3: The turn up ahead.
0: Yeah, where?
3: Off to the right.
0: There's no place to turn off.
3: Yes, there is. You don't see it. There. See?
0: Well, yes. But that road, it wasn't there a moment ago.
3: It's been there for years. It's the road to take.
0: This isn't any ordinary road.
3: Right. It isn't.
0: And no automobile tracks.
3: Never been an automobile on this road.
0: I don't understand.
3: You will, presently.
0: Nothing but wagon tracks.
3: That's right. Wagons. And a stagecoach.
0: Stagecoach?
3: Yes. You can see the hoof marks in the soft earth.
0: Oh, I was noticing.
3: Six coal black horses, the pride of Pennsylvania.
0: What's that?
3: Nothing important.
0: I see. Look behind.
3: Behind?
0: Yes. Look, where's the turnpike?
3: We have left it. Far behind.
0: Oh, not far. Less than a half a mile. We should be able to see it from here.
3: No. It's nowhere in view.
0: And the buildings along the turnpike, where are they?
3: All of that is past.
0: Past?
3: Yes. There is no turnpike. There are no buildings.
0: Nothing but open prairie land. Trees. Hills. Tall grass. No fences. No other roads except this one.
3: It's the only road for miles round.
0: But where does it take us?
3: The Pine Knob. That's where you wanted to go?
0: Well, yes, but I...
3: You asked me to show you the way to Pine Knob. This is it.
0: Everything's changed so suddenly. Everything's different.
3: Yes, naturally.
0: But why?
3: Did you ever ask yourself what time really is?
0: Time?
3: Yes, Mr. Miner. Time.
0: I don't follow you.
3: Suppose a long time ago something had happened to you. Suppose that incident was so important, so outstanding in your life, it was necessary for you to do something about it.
0: I still don't understand.
3: Let me put it into the present instead of the past. Suppose today something should happen to you. Suppose it is so out of the ordinary that you'd never forget it. Probably something you think needs revenge.
0: Revenge?
3: Suppose you decided your spirit would never rest until you'd found that revenge, even though many scores of years had passed away.
0: I don't understand.
3: Now, what would you do, Mr. Miner? What could you do but roam from place to place seeking that revenge?
0: You're talking over my head.
3: Am I?
0: You certainly are.
3: What I'm getting at is this. If you'd find yourself in just such a situation, time would suddenly have no meaning to you. You'd think no more about the past or the present or the future. Time would be something unknown to you. Things you'd call the future now wouldn't be future at all. incidents you call past wouldn't be past. They'd be now. What you call present, all rolled up into one.
0: Yeah, that's a strange way of reasoning.
3: Not so strange once you've experienced it.
0: Have you ever experienced it?
3: I assure you, yes.
0: You mean that things that have happened in the past are actually happening now?
3: Precisely.
0: And things in the future are taking place now, too?
3: Naturally. One case being possible, the other naturally follows.
0: Oh, just some philosopher's theory.
3: It's much more than a mere theory.
0: Oh, you know better than that, and so do I. What's happened in the past has happened. What's going to happen certainly isn't taking place now.
3: Possibly I'll change your mind about that before this day ends.
0: Oh, no. Not me, mister. By the way, you haven't told me your name.
3: Names are unimportant. Only incidents are important.
0: Yeah. You haven't said how you knew my name.
3: That was quite obvious. Your red hair. The initials in your hat band.
0: I still don't see how you
3: There's
0: knew.
3: There's Pine Knob. Ahead.
0: Yeah. Down in the valley.
3: Yes.
0: Where did it get its name, Pine Knob?
3: Because in the center of the town, you'll find a little mound with three pine trees growing from it. It was under these trees that men have been trying for their lives. It's from them that men have been hanged.
0: That's a pleasant thought. The town seems deserted.
3: Yes, I suppose it is by now.
0: What do you mean?
3: You see. There. Stage office is over there. And the stage is in. See? Across the road. Pull up here. Across from it.
0: Yeah, right. So this is Pine Knob. I see. That man on the stagecoach with the reins in his hands. And that other man handing up that metal box.
6: Clad. Listen to what they say.
0: All right, Hank. That's a gold. Better take good care of it.
7: You know where they're going to get this gold. It's going right on through to Kelby. If anybody tries to stop the stage this trip, I'll be ready for them. Rest alone, partner. See you in a week. Come on, boy. Get up there. Gee, get up.
0: Those two men. The one on the stagecoach.
6: Exactly.
0: He looks and talks exactly like you, and the other one like me.
6: You must follow that stage. Start the car.
0: I don't understand all this.
6: Start the car. Follow the stage.
0: I'd take my oath that those two men are
6: exactly... Not time to talk. Follow the stage.
0: Oh, what is this, a dream?
6: No. I waited a long time for this day.
0: What do you mean?
6: Yes. 90 years I waited.
0: 90?
6: More than 3 normal lifetimes, and finally the day is here.
0: Look here. Whoever you are, would you mind telling me just what this is all about? Why are we following that stagecoach?
6: See? It's beginning.
0: What's beginning?
6: The stage. See? It stopped.
0: Yeah. Something's wrong.
6: More than you think. Drive right up behind it.
0: Maybe we can help.
6: No, there's nothing we can do. Stop right behind the stage.
0: Yeah. Hey, look. That man standing at the side of the stagecoach talking to the driver.
6: I'm watching him.
0: He's the man with the red hair. The man who looks exactly like me. And the other one on the stage, he's the exact image of you.
6: Quiet. Watch what happens. Listen.
8: Good, partner. Called me out of town, did you?
9: Yeah. I sure did, Hank. I reckon I'd better take that gold.
8: Take the gold? Why?
9: Just take it. Hand it down, Hank.
8: Hold on. Why do you want that gold, Ken?
9: Stop asking questions. Just hand down the box.
8: I don't think I'd better, Ken.
9: Now look, I mean business.
8: You drawing a gun on me, partner?
9: I mean business, Hank. Hand down that gold.
8: You're robbing this gold.
9: I'm taking it and clearing out. You tell folks you're settling out west. I aim to go there.
8: Ken, I done trusted you like a brother. I never thought the day'd come when you...
9: Hand me down the gold, Hank.
8: This gold's going to kill me.
9: It ain't going no farther than it is right now. I'm taking it with me.
8: Put away your gun, Cap.
9: Don't argue with me, Hank. I'll shoot you if I have to.
8: Then, by Virginia, you'll have to. I ain't handing down this gold.
9: Keep those hands on the reins.
8: Not on your life, partner.
9: Don't go for that gun.
8: You shot me. In cold blood?
0: No. No.
8: I didn't have a chance. You knew I didn't carry a gun. Just the rifle there on the seat.
0: No, I didn't do that. I didn't shoot you.
8: I wasn't going for no gun. You've murdered me.
0: No. For heaven's sakes, this isn't real. I've never fired a gun in my life.
10: You think it isn't real?
0: No. Well, it can't be.
8: Now, you understand what I meant by no past, no future?
0: That man on the stage, you.
8: 180 years ago on this spot.
0: But it can't be you. That man on the stage was shot. He fell. He's lying there on the ground now.
8: Is he? Turn around. See for yourself.
0: Gone. Everything's gone.
8: Everything but you and me.
0: I didn't kill you.
8: That man with the red hair, the one who spoke like you, looked like you, was the first member of your family to settle in this country. He was my partner. I trusted him. He murdered me.
0: But I didn't.
8: Now, the debt is about to be paid.
0: No. No, you can't blame me for something that happened almost 200 years ago.
8: I waited this long for my revenge. I won't let it pass by now. Get into the car.
0: No. No, keep away. Don't come near me. Don't touch that wheel.
8: Time has come. I'm driving now.
0: No, no, I say.
8: There's no way to escape.
0: You can't murder me. I had nothing to do with that
8: you
0: shooting.
8: You can't escape.
0: I will escape. I will.
8: You're doomed.
0: I knew you were some devil. You brought me here to kill me.
8: But you can't. You can't. You can't. The road ends around the turn up there. Nothing but a 1,000-foot drop down the mountainside.

0: art as a sea.
1: Pennsylvania Turnpike. Tonight's original tale of dark fantasy by Scott Bishop, originating in the studios of WKY. Ben Morris played Ken Miner. Fred Wayne was heard as Hank, and Muir Height was the filling station attendant. Next Friday night at this same time, listen to the 19th in this series of unusual and original tales of dark fantasy, created by Scott Bishop. Next week's story is called Convoy for Atlantis, a fantastic yarn of ships that disappear in the night, and of strange and valuable treasures which arise from the sea. An adventure that takes us down to the very bottom of the mighty Atlantic Ocean for a special observation of the Convoy for Atlantis. Don't miss this weird tale of an ancient race that lives again on a mighty sunken continent. Tom Paxton speaking. Dark Fantasy comes to you from Oklahoma City. 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

0: It's mystery time. 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Tonight, Mystery Classics stars Sir Laurence Olivier in the picture of Dorian Gray.
1: Every impulse that we strive to strangle broods in the mind and poisons us. 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
0: Good evening. This is Don Dowd, your host for Mystery Time. Tonight, as on every Thursday night, Mystery Time brings you mystery classics. Great stories of crime and punishment performed by famous stars. Tonight, a real treat. Sir Laurence Olivier, regarded by many as the foremost actor in the world, brings to life Oscar Wilde's chilling classic story of a man and his portrait, The Picture of Dorian Gray. Here is a powerful drama of temptation, of evil, and of the consequences. It's sure to hold you spellbound. So now, transcribed, Oscar Wilde's The Picture of Dorian Gray, starring Sir Laurence Olivier as Lord Henry Wotton.

It was in Basil Hallward's studio that I first met Dorian Gray. Hallward and I had been friends at Oxford, and after a few lean years, he had emerged as one of London's most fashionable and successful painters. I had dropped in to see him one afternoon and found him putting the finishing touches to his latest picture, the full-length portrait of a young man whose looks

0: eyes to his latest picture. The full-length portrait of a young man whose looks could only be described as beautiful.
1: It's your best work, Basil. You must certainly send it next year to the Grover. The Academy is too large and too vulgar.
2: I don't think I'll send it anywhere. I know you'll laugh at me, but I really can't exhibit it. I put too much of myself into it.
0: Too much of yourself in it? I can't see any resemblance between you and this young Adonis. He looks as though he was made out of ivory and rose leaves.
2: I sometimes wonder whether he isn't too good-looking. After all, there's a sort of fatality about all physical and intellectual distinction, and Dorian Gray's beauty is enough to...
0: Dorian Gray, so that's his name.
2: Yes, though I didn't intend to tell you.
0: Why not?
2: Oh, I can't explain. When I like people immensely, I never tell their name to anyone. It's like surrendering a part of them. And would you think that's foolish?
0: Not at all, my dear Basil. You seem to forget that I'm married. And the one charm of marriage is that it makes a life of deception absolutely necessary to both parties.
2: You know you don't believe that, Harry. You never say a moral thing and never do a wrong one. Your cynicism is simply a pose.
0: Being natural is simply a pose. The most irritating pose I know. But tell me more about Mr. Dorian Gray. How often do you see him?
2: Every day. He's all my art to me now. I see him in everything I paint. I suppose you would say he inspires me.
0: I look forward to meeting him.
2: I don't want you to meet him, Harry. I know you far too well. At the moment, Dorian's simple, sincere, and charming. I know just how it would amuse you to change all that. Make him hard and cynical and vicious, all that you like to think you are yourself. I don't want that to happen. I want to keep Dorian the way he is now, not only beautifully looks, but in nature. Oh, come in, Dorian. This is Lord Henry Whitton. An Oxford friend of mine.
3: How do you do, Lord Henry?
0: Yes, he was certainly wonderfully handsome. There was something in his face which made one like him at once. All the candor of youth was there, as well as all youth's passionate purity.
3: Are you really a bad influence over your friends, Lord Henry? Like Basil says you are.
0: There is no such thing as a good influence, Mr. Gray. All influence is immoral.
3: Why?
0: Because to influence a person is to give him one's soul. He does not think his natural thoughts or burn with his natural passions. His virtues are not real to him. His sins, if there are such things as sins, are borrowed.
3: I had never thought of it that way.
0: The aim of life is self-development. I believe that if one man were to live out his life fully and completely, the world would gain such a fresh impulse of joy, we would forget all our maladies. As it is, we are punished for our refusals. Every impulse that we strive to strangle broods in the mind and poisons us. The only way to get rid of a temptation is to yield to it. Live the wonderful life.
2: It's certainly given the most wonderful expression. I really think I've caught it on the canvas. Animation, the sheer surprise of it. Come and see what you think.
0: I really think it's your masterpiece, I don't. I'll give you anything you'd like to ask for it.
2: Well, it isn't mine to sell, Harry.
0: What is it, then?
2: Dorian, of course.
0: Oh. He's a lucky fellow, then.
3: How sad it is. I shall grow old and horrible and dreadful, but this picture will always remain young. It'll never be older than this particular day in June. If only it were the other way around. If only it was I that would stay young and the picture that was to grow old. For that, I would give everything. There's nothing in the world that I wouldn't give. I would even give my soul.
0: From the moment I first set eyes on Dorian, I knew the power and influence I could exert over him. Within a month, Dorian was a new and vivid being. Never marry a woman like my wife, with straw-colored hair, Dorian.
3: Why not, Harry?
0: Because they're so sentimental.
3: But I like sentimental people.
0: Never marry at all, Dorian. Men marry because they're tired. Women because they're curious. Both are disappointed.
3: I don't think I'm likely to marry, Harry. I'm too much in love. That is one of your aphorisms. I'm putting it into practice, as I do everything you say.
0: And who are you in love with, Dorian?
3: With an actress.
0: An actress? That's rather a commonplace debut. Who is she?
3: Her name is Sybil Vane.
0: Never heard of her.
3: No one has. But people will someday. She's a genius.
0: My dear boy, no woman is a genius. Women are a decorative sex. They never have anything to say, but they say it charmingly. Women represent the triumph of matter over mind, just as men represent the triumph of mind over morals.
3: Harry, your views terrify.
0: Never mind that. How long have you known her?
3: About 3 weeks. It would never have happened if I hadn't met you.

0: me with a wild desire to know everything about life. The days after I met you, something seemed to throb in my veins. I began to wander all over London looking for new experiences. And I found her in a cheap little theater in the East End. She was playing Juliet. I have never seen anything so exquisite. She is a wonderful actress.
1: You've met her, I suppose.
0: I see her every evening. Her and her mother, who plays in the same company. Their home, the theater. Everything else is mean and ugly and squalid. But Sybil herself transmutes the world around her. She is the great passion of my life.
1: You mean she's the first romance of your life? This is merely the beginning.
0: Do you think my nature so shallow?
1: My dear boy, the people who only love once in their lives are really the shallow people. What they call their loyalty and their fidelity, I call their lack of imagination.
0: How horrid you are. I wish I had never told you about her.
1: You couldn't help telling me, Dorian. You'll always tell me everything you do. Dorian's love affair was really a considerable bore, as it meant that he was never to be found in a club for dinner. Like the new Dorian himself, passionate and exciting, I rather regarded that love affair as my own creation. And I was perfectly sure that I could put a stop to it whenever I felt so disposed. When Dorian solemnly announced that he was going to marry the girl, therefore I felt that the time had come. I went with him to the theater to see his Juliet. And a flatter, more uninspired bit of acting I've never seen in my life. Even the gallery booed the poor girl.
0: But what on earth is the matter with her? I've never seen her act so badly. She was like a different...
1: She's very beautiful, Dorian, I grant you, but she certainly cannot act.
0: I can't understand. Perhaps she was ill or something. Come round with me to her dressing room.
1: Thank you, no. I prefer the club. Why don't you come too and forget all about it? We'll drink to the beauty of Sybil Vane, for she is beautiful. And what more can you want from her? After all, I don't suppose you want your wife to act, will you? So what's it matter if she plays Juliet like a wooden doll? After all, if she knows as little about life as she does about acting, she'll be a delightful experience.
0: Go away, Harry. I want to be alone with her for a few moments. I'm furious that you should have seen her give such a terrible performance. But there must be some reason for it. I've got to find out what that reason is.
1: I might have explained to him that love is very much the same thing as art, since both are simply forms of imitation. As it was, his discovery of their interdependence threw him rather out of countenance. As well it might, if his account of the interview was correct.
0: Sybil, what on earth was the matter?
2: You mean how badly I acted tonight?
0: It was dreadful. Are you ill? You've no idea what I suffered. I brought a close friend to see you. Told him that you were a genius.
2: Oh, Dorian, you should have understood why I was bad tonight, why I shall always be bad, why I shall never act well again.
0: You're ill, I suppose. When you're ill, you shouldn't act. You make yourself ridiculous. My friend was bored. So was I.
2: Dorian, before I knew you, acting was the one reality of my life. It was only in the theater that I lived. I thought that it was all true. I was Rosalind one night, Portia another. I believed in everything. The people I acted with seemed godlike. The painted scenes were my world.
0: I don't know what you're trying to say.
2: Dorian, you taught me what reality really is. Tonight, for the first time in my life, I saw through the hollowness, the sham, the silliness of the part I was playing. I saw that Romeo was hideous and old and painted, that the scenery was vulgar and the moonlight false. The words I had to speak were unwell, not my words, not what I wanted to say. You had brought me something higher, something which art can only try and reflect. You had made me understand what love really is. Now you're more to me than all art can ever be. Take me away, Dorian. Take me away with you where we can be quite alone. I hate this stage. I cannot mimic a love that burns me like a flame.
0: You've killed my love. You used to stir my imagination. Now you don't even stir my curiosity.
2: Dorian, Dorian, don't say such terrible things. I love you. I love you. Don't you love me anymore?
0: Love you? I'll never see you again. I'll never even think of you or mention your name. I wish I'd never laid eyes on you. You spoiled the romance of my life.
2: Dorian, don't leave me. Not like this. Kiss me and say forgive me. I'll work so hard. I'll try and act well again. Don't leave me because I love you more than anything else in the world.
0: I'm going to. I don't wish to be unkind, but I can't ever see you again. You've disappointed me.
1: Sybil Vane played her greatest tragic role in earnest. She committed suicide. I was the first to bring the news to Dorian next morning, hoping that he would not be too desperately upset by it. I must admit that he wasn't. He took it with a surprising degree of calm, I thought.
0: I'm glad you don't think me heartless, Harry. But I really must admit that this death doesn't affect me as it should. It seems to me to be simply like a wonderful ending to a wonderful play. It has all the terrible beauty of a Greek tragedy. A tragedy in which I took a leading part, but in which I've not been wounded.
1: You're wise to take it so philosophically. Mourn for Ophelia, if you like. Put ashes on your head because Cordelia was strangled. But don't waste your tears over Sybil Vane. She was less real than they are.
0: We won't talk about it anymore. It's been a marvelous new experience, that's all. I wonder if life has any more in store for me.
1: Life has everything in store for you, Dorian. With looks like yours, there's nothing you won't be able to do.
0: But suppose I become old and haggard and wrinkled, Harry. What then?
1: Then you may have to fight for your victories. As it is, they're given to you. No, Dorian, you must keep your good looks. By the way, where's your portrait? You used it not to hang on the wall there?
0: Yes, sir. I sent it back to the picture frame. I wanted the frame over.
1: But it wasn't the frame of the picture that was altered. The picture itself had undergone a strange alteration. Since that rather distasteful scene with Sybil Vane, the expression of the painted portrait had become mysteriously different. The smile, which had been so beautiful, was beautiful no longer. It had twisted itself into a cruel sneer. Dorian Gray's wish had been granted. The wish that he had uttered in Basil Hallward's studio. He had wished that he himself might remain young and that the portrait might grow old. That his own beauty might be untarnished and the face on the canvas bear the burden of his passions and his sins. That the painted image might be seared with the lines of suffering and thought. And that he might keep all the delicate bloom and the loveliness of his youth. And impossible as it seemed, the wish had been granted. But now the portrait had become more than a mere work of art. It had become an accusing conscience which mirrored within itself all the thoughts and deeds which Dorian Gray strove to conceal from the world. And that was why the portrait must be hidden and locked away. Lest in the evil of its look, the world should see him to the soul, and Dorian Gray should be betrayed.
3: Sybil Vane's death means nothing to him.
0: My dear Basil, it's only shallow people who require years to get rid of an emotion. A man who is master of himself can end a sorrow as easily as he can invent a pleasure.
3: Dorian, this is horrible. Something has changed you completely. You look the same, but you're different. You talk as if you had no heart and no pity in you. All Harry's influence, I can see that.
0: I owe a great deal to Harry, Basil. More than I owe to you. You only taught me to be vain.
3: Well, I'm punished for that, Dorian. Or shall be someday.
0: I don't know what you mean by that, Basil. Or what you want.
3: I want the Dorian Gray I painted. By the way, where is it? Have you taken it down?
0: Yes. It began to depress me. I couldn't bear to look at it.
3: But why not? Where is it? Let me look at it again.
0: No, Basil. I don't want to show it to you anymore.
3: Not show me my own work? Are you serious?
0: Quite serious. I can't give you any reasons, and you're not to ask for any.
3: Well, if that's the way you feel about it. Really, it seems rather absurd. I'd changed my mind. I was going to exhibit it in Paris in the autumn.
0: Exhibit it? You mean put it on show for people to gape at?
3: I never thought you'd object to being admired.
0: I can't explain it. The way I feel. But there seems to me to be something fatal about a portrait. After a while, it begins to have a life of its own.
3: Well, Dorian, I can see no change in you, not outwardly. In the character, yes. Not in your features. May they never change, for if you're serious, they're all that I shall ever have to remember my greatest painting by.
1: Oh, no. The portrait of Dorian Gray was no longer a work of art that could be placed on exhibition. The portrait was becoming more revealing every day. horizons of Dorian Gray's experience, the rapidly evolved beauty of Dorian Gray remained unchanged. It was only upon the face of his portrait that the harsh lines began to spread.
0: How horrible. So that's what I have grown into already. Within a year, it is though half a lifetime of meanness and spite and evil have been gathered into that aging. Within a year, and hour by hour, and week by week, the face is growing older. If it escapes the hideousness of sin, the hideousness of age is still in store for it. The cheeks will become hollow or flaccid. Yellow crow's feet will creep round the fading eyes and make them horrible. The hair will lose its brightness. The mouth will gape or droop, be foolish or gross, as mouths of old men are.
4: Oh, it is more than horrible. It is desperate. Suppose that someone should find it here, break into the room, and see it for themselves. Dorian Gray as he really is.
0: Well, so far as the secret has been kept. No, you must admit that I don't age very much. Despite my excesses over the last 12 years.
3: This is nothing to laugh about, Dorian. They're saying that you corrupt everyone with whom you become intimate. Quite enough for you to enter a house for shame of some kind to follow after.
0: Isn't all this a little unnecessary, Basil?
3: Lord Tame was one of my greatest friends in Oxford. He showed me a letter that his wife had written to him when she was dying alone in her villa in Mentone. Your name was implicated in the most terrible confession I've ever read.
0: What of it? The story was probably true.
3: Lord Henry is your closest friend. Surely for that reason, if for no other, you shouldn't have made his sister's name a byword. When you met her, not a breath of scandal ever touched her. Is there a single decent woman in London now who would drive with her in the park?
0: Can I help the weaknesses of my friends? You also have known me.
3: I wonder whether I really do know you. Before I can answer that, I should have to see your soul.
0: To see my soul?
3: Yes, but you needn't worry. Only God can do that.
0: You shall see it yourself. Tonight. Come, it's your own handiwork. Why shouldn't you look at it? You can tell the world about it afterwards if you choose, but nobody believe you. If they did, they'd like me all the better for it. I know more about the world than you do. Come on, you've chatted long enough about corruption. Now come and see it face to face. Only God who sees the soul, Basil. Draw back that curtain and see mine.
5: Mad, Dorian.
0: You won't? Then let me do it for you.
5: No.
0: Well, you recognize it? That is a picture of my soul.
5: What?
0: Years ago, when we first met, you flattered me and taught me to be vain about my looks. You introduced me to a friend of yours who explained to me the wonder of youth. Then you finished the portrait that revealed to me the wonder of beauty. In a mad moment, I made a wish. Perhaps you would call it a prayer.
5: I remember it. Oh, how well I remember.
0: That is the picture you painted.
5: Oh, things impossible. Millions must have gotten the canvas. The paints I used had some mineral poison. I don't believe it's my picture.
0: Why? Can't you see your ideal in it?
5: There was nothing evil in that, nothing shameful. You were to me such an ideal that I shall never meet again. This leprous thing, Dorian, what a lesson, what an awful lesson.
0: The lesson has come too late.
3: It's never too late. Kneel down and pray.
0: With my soul there, leering at me.
5: My picture. But I thought you must have destroyed it.
0: You are wrong. Your picture has destroyed me.
5: Dorian, what are you doing?
0: Put that knife down. No.
1: Basil Hallward was dead. The uncontrollable feeling of hatred that had come over Dorian Gray might well have been whispered into his ear by the grinning face of the painting on the wall. The painting that had once been a picture of Dorian Gray. He would destroy it. Why had he kept it so long? Once it had given him pleasure to watch it changing and growing old. He had stood before it for hours, a silver mirror in his hand, comparing the hideous likeness with the image of his own perfect beauty. The very sharpness of the contrast had once quickened his sense of delight. Now he felt no such pleasure. The picture had become no more accusing conscience to him. And he would destroy it. There on the floor beside the body was the knife with which he had just committed murder. As it had killed the painter, so it would kill the painter's wife.

0: servants hammered on the door in vain. When they entered, they found hanging upon the wall a splendid portrait of their master as they'd last seen him, in all the wonder of his exquisite youth and beauty. Lying on the floor were two dead men. One was the artist who had painted the portrait, Basil Hallward. The other was an old man, withered, wrinkled, and loathsome of visage, with a knife driven into his heart. It was not until I examined the rings on his claw-like fingers that I recognized who it was.
1: If you're paying this kind of money for a car, you'd want it to have a touch of style, legroom, four doors, and all that. And if this is what you had in mind, you don't even have to pay that kind of money for the new Skoda Super Estelle. Skoda's new Super Estelle puts a man in the street
2: and his dog
1: on the road.
3: We had a party last night. 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

0: through the grounds of the old timbered house. She turns to the white-haired, trembling man and says,
1: "The hint of Ridgway is exactly the same in Tudor days. I remember coming here once when I was a little girl. I never dreamed it would be mine one day. You're very quiet, Partridge."
2: "I was just thinking, Missy. Oh, yes, it does. You'll be very happy here."
1: "Thank you, but your tone of voice suggests I won't be. Why did you say it like that? What do you mean?"
2: "Well, he said that... Oh, but I shouldn't even go on speaking of such things."
1: "Oh, now, that's not fair. Arousing my curiosity and then leaving me up in the air. What were you going to say?"
2: "I've no wish to be tempting the devil, Mitten."
1: "You said that as if you were a fool."
2: "I'm no hero. When it comes to horns and thrown oaths, I consider it wiser to keep my peace."
1: "Oh, now, Partridge, you're not taking those stories of Ridgway's being haunted seriously, are you?"
2: "I've lived in these parts all my life. I worked for your aunt's father. I've seen her things that there can be no logical explanation for."
1: "What things?"
2: "Lights in the ground on a winter's night.
1: Oh.
2: Footsteps in the house when there's nobody there."
1: "Oh, what rubbish. This is the 20th century, the atomic age."
2: "Ah, you and I, Miss Garfield, don't you? It's strange, I tell you."
1: "Well, you can't frighten me with your silly stories. Come on, let's go inside."

0: walk away. The white-haired servant cum gardener follows her into the house. It is dark in the oak-paneled hall.
1: Cold as this, Sergeant?
2: If I know you are coming today, Miss Wade, it's the fire.
1: Well, you can get rid of all these dust heaps now. Make the place look like home.
2: You'll be staying here.
1: Oh, of course.
2: You didn't bring any luggage, will you?
1: No, they're sending it up from the station.
2: But what's a young woman like yourself going to do here?
1: Young? I'm not very flat at parties. I'm a writer. It's perfect here. It's private, but just what I've been wanting. But it's such a pity.
2: But your aunt had to die. So that you forget it.
1: Yes, it was so sudden. And why he should have left Rizzo to me, I can't imagine.
2: This is where I think.
1: Yeah?
2: I lying all crumpled up on the floor.
1: Oh.
2: Her face. Boy, I'll never forget her face.
1: What was wrong with it?
2: Her eyes were open. All glassy like me. Her teeth were bared like a death's head.
1: Oh, you've got quite a way with words, Martin. Such a frightening picture you've just conjured up.
2: She must have lain there all night. It was as if you were looking at beyond painting.
1: That one, over the fireplace?
2: Aye.
1: Who was that?
2: Why, that's him. His lordship.
1: Who was he?
2: He was a baron. The first Baron Jeffreys. Chief Justice of the King's Bench.
1: Oh.
2: Judge Jeffreys of a bloody authority.
1: Look at those eyes. Grey and murky. Lips pinched tight. Mouth a cruel slit. Oh, I've never seen such an evil face in all my life.
2: He was the devil incarnate, Missy.
1: But what's he fit to do in this house?
2: Well, this is very safe, so you decide to hear it which way.
1: Did he die here?
2: No, he was captured right here. He died in the tower. The Tower of London.
1: Are you making this up, Partridge?
2: No, Missy, it's a fast ask anybody in the village.
1: Do you say you found my aunt lying here, dead, her eyes turned up in a picture?
2: Aye. She died of fright.
3: London! I said London!
1: Oh, who are you?
3: Oh, I'm sorry. Did I give you a fright? I'm Dr. Stewart, Clive Stewart. I attended your aunt.
1: Oh, how do you do?
3: How do you do, Miss Garfield? Well, your aunt spoke of you and described you many times, so I feel I know you quite well. I couldn't help overhearing your conversation just now. The door was open, so I walked in. I hope you don't mind.
1: No, not at all.
3: I called to see if there was anything I could do. Anything at all to make you feel here a comfortable one.
1: Well, that's very kind of you, Dr. Stewart, but I've only just set foot in the place. Haven't really got my bearings yet.
3: Oh, I assume my visit's a wee bit premature.
1: Oh, but it was very thoughtful and very kind of you.
3: Oh, not at all. If I can be of any service whatsoever.
1: Thank you. I'll certainly bear that in mind.
3: Then I'm surprised at you, Patrice, telling Miss Garfield your silly stories.
4: Folk can think what they like, but I found her and I know.
3: Your mistress died of a heart condition. I was speaking her complaint for years. So let's have no more talk of ghosts.
1: What's that?
5: Anybody home?
1: Who is it?
5: Oh, good morning. May I come in?
1: Oh, good morning.
5: The name's Bell. Anthony Bell. Here's my card.
1: Investigator. The Psychical Research Association.
5: Yes, we're doing this, Dick. This old house has quite a history.
1: Do I take it that you're interested in knowing ghosts?
5: You take it correct, Miss Garfield.
1: How did you know my name, Mr. Bell?
5: Oh, all over the village they say that Miss Garfield has come to take up residence.
1: I see. Well, I think I'd better tell you right away that I don't believe in ghosts or the supernatural.
5: Oh, they all say that.
3: Mr. Bell, I think it's clear that Miss Garfield is not interested in the services which you have to offer.
5: What? Oh, dear, what a shame. Well, you never know.
1: What do you mean by that?
5: You haven't stayed here overnight, have you?
1: No, not yet.
5: Are you staying here tonight?
1: I am.
5: Well, you can always get me at the Goat and Compass, pub down the village.
1: Thank you, Mr. Bell, but I don't think it'll be necessary.
5: Well, I'll be off then. Just thought I'd pop in, make myself known. Sorry to trouble you. Bye.
1: Good day to you, Mr. Bell.
3: What an odd young man.
6: Oi, been around these parts for 9 and 4 months.
3: Yes. Well, I think I'll be off too. If you do need anything, Miss Garfield, you'll find my telephone number in the directory. It was grand meeting you, and I look forward to seeing you again soon.
1: Thank you, Dr. Stewart. You've been very kind.
5: Goodbye.
1: Goodbye.
6: I always get about waking up a fire for you, Miss.

letter. And good party to take it down. Oh, silly old mess. Only been here 5 minutes. These tourist ghosts are going to get a hold of me.

0: And then... Oh, it was terrible. You didn't mind my coming over to you. I didn't want to frighten poor old Partridge, and I couldn't stay in that place another moment.
1: How extraordinary. This is fascinating, isn't it? When can I go back with you?
0: I'm not going back. I haven't told you anything.
1: Oh.
0: I couldn't believe my eyes. It seemed to be suspended from the landing. Its shadow was on the wall. In the firelight, it was a hangman's noose.
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0: Let's see how the special investigator of the Psychical Research Association reacts.
1: Hangman's message. So is his message too. Oh, yeah, how stupid of me. Landlord, pick me up from this garden.
2: What'll it be, miss?
3: Well, I think a brandy after what I was feeling.
1: Certainly.
2: Oh, good evening, Doctor. Good evening. What did you say here? Perhaps he's helped you screaming and run down the road. What is it, Miss Garfield?
1: So would you run, I mean.
3: The house is haunted. I heard screams, press doors. I saw a hangman's noose.
2: Good heavens, you are in a nervous state. Perhaps I'll try and fix a room for you here at the Goose and Company. What do you feel, landlord?
1: Oh, that should be arranged, Doctor. No. Good heavens, we can't let an opportunity like this slip by. This is what I've come to the village for. Do you mind if I spend the rest of the night at your house?
3: Do you really want to do that? After what I've told you.
1: Oh, yes, I'll be most grateful.
3: Oh, well, now you're making me feel foolish. I never did believe in ghosts, no. Do you, Doctor?
2: Well, as a man of science, I've long since learned to keep an open mind about almost anything and everything.
1: Oh, please, Miss Garfield, I don't want to trespass, but it would be a great bet in my cap.
2: Are you a professional investigator?
1: Oh, yes, I'm employed by the association.
3: Well, I feel better now I've had a brandy. Thank you, landlord. I won't take the room after all. I'll go back to the house, too. If I'm going to live in it for the rest of my life, I must believe that there is a logical explanation for what's happened.
1: Oh, good. Shall we get him, Miss Johnson?
2: I really don't think you should. After all, you know very little about this young man.
1: Well, I can show you my authority. I can assure you I'm a perfectly respectable person. Shall we go in my house?

0: Here we are.
1: How strange the place looks. That dark stone against the moonlit sky. Perhaps...
0: Oh, please, Miss Garfield.
1: Oh, yes.

0: Now, where's the switch? Although you hardly need it on a night like this with those huge windows and the moon.
1: There.
0: What is it? There's nothing supernatural about this. Look. Take away your hands from your eyes.
1: Dan, I don't look.
0: This hangman's noose has got plenty of substance. The common old garden rope. And it didn't get there by itself. Pity.
1: What do you mean, pity?
0: Well, my job is to delve into psychic phenomena. Something phenomenal about this, other than the fact that somebody has tied one end of a rope to the rafter and the other end with its noose allows to swing in the firelight.
1: What a dirty trick. I nearly died of fright.
2: What's going on here?
3: Oh, boy, it's you, Mickey. I've been so worried for you. Oh, it's a bit late to be visiting, Mr. Bell, isn't it? What's that rope doing hanging up there?
0: Don't you know?
3: Me? Why should I know about the rope?
1: You told me that my aunt died of fright.
3: Aye, it's true.
0: What's this about Miss Garfield's aunt dying of fright?
3: She did. I found her. I saw her face. The expression, I don't know what it was that she saw, but it must have been evil. And
0: the supernatural is not necessarily evil, Mr. Parker. But that rope is not supernatural. Somebody wanted to frighten you, Miss Garfield. Can you think of anyone wanting to scare you out of your wits?
3: Things that are supernatural need no reason.
0: I tell you that there's nothing supernatural about that rope.
3: He used the rope. Judge Jeffrey did.
1: Oh.
3: After this, there'll be something new. There'll be no stopping it. Don't stay in the house, Miss Garfield. There'll be evil here. Well, I'm going. It's so nice to you.
0: You trust him?
1: I've no reason not to. Why do you ask?
0: Because that rope was put there by some human agency.
1: But he's been in the family for years. He's anxious. He's obsessed. Why should he want to hurt me?
0: Now what?
3: Creeping up on me like that.
0: No, it's not creeping, you stupid old man.
3: Your shadow, it looks so ghost-like.
0: Can I help it if I throw a shadow on the past? It's a moonlit night.
3: What on earth is
0: late for you to be paying us visit?
4: I don't wish to be rude, Mr. Bell, but what about you?
0: Well, you were present when Miss Garfield gave me permission. But why have you come, Doctor?
4: My grounds are joining me. It occurred to me that Miss Garfield might need a sedative after her nasty experience.
1: Oh, I thought I heard your voice, Doctor. I'm afraid to come out of
3: her.
1: Oh, that's creepy.
3: Oh, sorry, Missy. My nerves is all shot to pieces. I won't bother you again tonight.
0: Look, why don't you go to the Goat and Compass, Miss Garfield, and let me stay here with my equipment? I'll get it from the car.
4: So you think this house is haunted?
0: Well, I don't know. It's regarded as a home for restless spirits.
4: Restless? All the people that Judge Jeffrey's bumped off.
1: Do you mind if I close the door? It's getting a bit chilly.
0: Hey, I'd like that.
1: Oh, God. Let's go.

0: Well, look at that painting. What a character he must have been. You know, during the bloody assizes, he confiscated his victim's property and possessions. Well, the confiscation was done in the name of the crown. But historians have reason to believe that he snuffled quite a tidy sum for himself. After the second rebellion in 1688, when he was all set to flee to France, he was caught here. But he didn't have a penny with him.
1: Well, I suppose he had it stashed away somewhere.
0: Well, if he did, it's never been found. And it's reasonable to suppose that, as it was his intention to flee to the continent, he wouldn't go empty-handed.
1: That's your theory, that he would have had the money here. Here with him.
0: Well, it's an interesting thought, is it not?
1: Oh, I suppose it is. But my interest is in the supernatural.
2: Oh.
1: Oh, what's the matter? Have you heard something? I must set up my equipment.
0: Equipment?
1: Oh, we can't carry out psychic research without any equipment. You know, recording machines, strip wires, that sort of thing.
0: Yes. But why did you shiver, Miss Garfield?
2: Oh, it was the thought of that rope.
0: Is it still tight to the rafter?
2: Yes, it must be.
0: Yeah, I'm beginning to feel a bit uneasy myself. Were I not a lonely bachelor, I'd suggest to spend the night at my place. You know what happened to your aunt?
2: Partridge says she died of fright.
0: Partridge has a vivid imagination. She had a weak heart, poor lady. I understand the weakness is part of the family. I don't think you should stay here. Forgive me saying this, Miss Garfield, but the color of your face. You have a heart condition too, have you not?
2: Yes, my mother died of heart failure. Somebody knows this, Doctor. Someone's trying to take advantage. Someone's trying to frighten me to death.
1: Good heavens, it's midnight.
2: Well, that settles it. I can't very well go to the Golden Compass.
0: You can stay at my place for the night.
2: And what do the villagers think? A middle-aged spinster and a middle-aged bachelor. Funny thing, that's the first time I've laughed about that.
1: Well, couldn't we both stay here tonight, Doctor? Keep Miss Garfield company? I mean, you know, stay here as guests.
0: Aye, I'd be quite happy to. If it's all right with you, Miss Garfield.
1: Well, I'd better get my equipment out of the car.
0: I'll nip next door and get a toothbrush and things.

0: Garfield! Miss Garfield!
1: Oh.
2: Now, take it easy. Take it easy.
1: He's up there on the landing.
3: What's going on here?
1: Come
3: over there.
1: Don't open the door.
2: Here, let me help you back to bed. You're going to be all right.
3: Can you leave that poor Mr. Anderson?
2: Oh, what on earth? I'm going to let him in. He'll wake in the neighborhood.
3: Oh, are you all right, Missy?
2: Yes. Will you close the door? Now, you take this pill. It'll reduce the palpitations and help you to sleep.
4: There'll be evil spirits aboard this night.
2: All right, Patrick, relax. Who are you really, Mr. Bell?
5: What do you mean?
2: I thought there was something phony about you, spending all these weeks in the village. There's no such thing as a National Psychic Research Association.
4: So you found that out, did you?
2: No, but I have now. I should have you up for attempted murder. How did you know about Miss Garfield's weak heart?
4: I don't know what you're talking about. Now things do beginning to make sense, Doctor. Miss Garfield did say as how they asked yours for a lifetime. But on her death, it goes to her nephew, whom she's never seen.
2: Are you her nephew?
5: Yes. But neither of you will be able to prove anything, will you? Good night.
4: Oh, he fell over his own tripwire.
2: Good heavens.
4: Wait, if he's lying, what is he? Is he?
2: I am afraid to. Look at that skull. No, it was me, the skull that killed him. Hey, of course.
4: What do you say, Doctor?
2: The family weakness. This young man has died of heart failure.
4: Doctor, what's that? Oh, yeah. Some creaking footsteps.

a surprising end to the young man's plan. Fancy trying to frighten his aunt like that. It was a little heartless of him, wasn't it? Poor woman didn't have a ghost of a chance.

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0: The Knives of El Melik, a story of freelance diplomacy, intrigue, and mystery in the Far East. K.C. Smith and Ali, Ghost Corps operatives, are captured while seeking information relative to an uprising among the Arab tribes of Upper Egypt. With Amira, the daughter of a friendly sheikh, they are confined in crypts beneath the ruined temple of Tolman on an island in the Nile. They escape from their crypts, but are driven deeper into the maze of passageways under the temple by Melik Pasha's men. While seeking a means of escape to the ground above, they enter what appears to be an outer tomb. Behind them, a heavy slab of stone drops before the opening, effectually sealing it up and imprisoning them. As they stand in the center of the tomb discussing their predicament, the stone sidewalls begin suddenly to close in on them.
1: The walls are closing in, Kasi. We shall be crushed.
2: Keep your head, Amira. Don't lose your nerve. Hold that torch higher, Ali. High as you can.
1: What is it, Kasi?
2: Don't you see? The side walls don't reach to the ceiling. They must be 10 feet below it. Oh, if we could only get on top of the wall, we'd be safe.
3: But there is nothing to fasten the rope to. No way to get up.
2: Those figures cut in the stone at the end wall. You see how they stand out? If I can throw the rope over one of them... Stand back, out of the way.
1: Make haste. The walls are closing.
2: Oh, we'll get out yet. Just a moment. No good. Not high enough.
3: Try again, my friend. Take thy time.
2: Stand back from the wall a little with the torch. The shadow's up there. That's better. Here goes. Oh, blasted. It slipped off.
3: Perhaps if you stand on my shoulders.
2: Right. Amira, hold the torch.
1: Yes, Kasi.
2: Steady now, Ali. Can you hold me that way?
3: I can hold thee. Take thy time.
2: All right, move back away from the wall a little. There, hold it. Now steady. Got it. Solid, too. Let me down.
1: It will hold, Kasi?
2: Ought to. Up you go, Ali. When you're on top, pull Amira up. Hurry, these walls can't come much closer without getting us.
3: All right, Kasi. Fasten the rope to Amira's waist.
2: Here, Amira. Up under your arms. Now hold fast. How is it, Ali? Plenty of room up there?
3: More than enough.
2: Pull away, then.
3: Now, my friend, thou catch hold, and do not forget the torch.
2: Coming.
1: Oh, quickly, Kasi, another movement of the wall.
2: All right, let him come now. By George, just in time, eh? Those rocks aren't a foot apart. Yet, I'd like to see how they work this trap.
3: Enough that we have escaped it, friend. I am not interested in its workings. Of far greater interest to me is that gallery above those carved figures.
2: A gallery, eh? Oh, you're right. Well, we'll have a look at it. Bring the rope. I'll carry the torch. Let's go.
3: You know, to erect that trap, those movable walls, took much time and the labor of many men. The place was first, as may be seen, a great cavern. That chamber of the evil one was built within it.
1: But certainly not by Melik Pasha.
3: La Amira, nor by anyone in this age.
2: The old jackal certainly found something when he located this hideaway. Look, this gallery seems to run entirely around the cavern. We won't get anywhere by staying with it.
3: Then perhaps one of these passageways leading off from it?
2: Yes, the next one we come to. It's a good idea to get away from here anyway. The fellows who worked that squeeze chamber can't be far off.
3: May Allah blacken their evil faces. Here, friend. A hole dark as the mouth of Gehenna.
2: Oh, they're all black as Hades. No choice. Come on, somehow we've got to find our way back to the cavern where the arms are hidden.
1: Melik Pasha's men will be there, Kasi. There is grave danger.
2: No more than back there in that wine press.
1: But why do you wish to return there? Oh, it were better to find a way up to the ground and leave this evil place.
2: No, there's something I've got to do before we leave the island.
1: Yet we may wander through these caverns until we perish of starvation. or are again taken by Melik Pasha.
3: All things are possible, even that.
1: Oh, if we only are not compelled to cross that black channel again.
3: One moment. Have you noticed, Kasi, that we have been descending for some time, and that now the passageway is leveling out, and that there are cross paths?
2: Yes. We seem to have struck a main corridor. There's the first bend. Wait a minute. Stay back with the torch. I'll have a look around that corner.
4: All clear. Come on.
2: By George.
1: What is it, Kasi?
2: Come here. Here, Ollie. Look back up that passageway.
3: I work, Kasi. I am looking.
2: Well, great Scott, don't you see?
3: I see only the entrance to a crypt, a long black tunnel extending
2: the
3: beyond...
2: The crypt, man, the crypt. Don't you recognize it? The opening. You mean the old he-camel, it's the crypt where they had Amira. We stood right here in this same spot wondering how we were going to get her out.
3: By the beard of the prophet, yes. And here, just beyond the bend, the crypt in which we waited.
2: Right. Don't you recognize your old quarters, Amira?
1: I was frightened, Kasi, when they brought me here. I would not recognize.
2: Oh, of course. Nevertheless, that's it. Which means that if we keep to this passageway, we'll walk right into the main cavern. It's only a short distance from here.
3: Shh. Silence.
2: Put out that torch, quick. Good. Now we'll get as close to the mouth of that cavern as we can. I've got to know if Melik Pasha's back from us.

0: Good. Now we'll get as close to the mouth of that cavern as we can. I've got to know if Melik Pasha's back from Aswan yet and if those cartridges and rifles have been moved.
1: We are going with you?
0: Yes. If there's a chance of our finding a better place to see and hear, I don't want to waste time coming back after you.
2: What is your plan, Cassie?
0: I can't tell yet. We've got to find out what's happened while we were chasing around this rat's den. We'll make plans later. Come on now and walk softly.
3: Wallah, had it not been for the accursed English, the weapons would have been loaded and gone by now.
4: Yes.
3: It is 2 hours past the time.
4: Yes.
5: But why is it that the unbelieving dogs watch more closely on this night than any other?
3: Oh, but Allah can answer that. Mayhap word of our plans has leaked out through other spies.
5: May the accursed Christians be everlastingly doomed to the black pits of Gehenna. When does Melik Pasha return here?
3: As soon as he can leave the house of Yaqub undetected.
5: And the signal for the Dahabiyes to come to the river door?
3: Will be given as soon as the presence arrives.
5: Mm. What of the woman, Amira, and those two who are brought here with her?
3: Allah blight them. How they escape from a watery grave in the black stream after Daud cut the rope is a miracle. But now, they sleep in peace in the embrace of El Masara.
5: Ah, the press mill.
6: Back to the bend in the tunnel.
3: The press mill. Daud has sent Ahmed to the house of Yaqub with a report on the matter.
0: That's far enough. You heard?
1: Yes, Kathy, every word.
0: So that the British are watchful tonight, eh? I wonder why, tonight particularly.
2: If Ali mistake not, friend of my heart. This is the first day in the month of Ramadan, Kasi.
0: By George, you've hit it. The month in which the jihad was to break. No wonder the authorities are on the watch.
2: And we are here with the game in our hands.
0: Exactly, right on the spot.
2: And yet we stand idle, my friend.
0: We've got to get into that ammunition cache and out again without being seen, but how? How can we do it?
2: Is it that you seek a way in which to drive them in from the cavern?
0: Well, of course, if we could only get them...
2: Perhaps I may suggest a way?
0: All right, go ahead.
2: In the days of my not-too-serious youth, I was employed by a fakir because I possessed the faculty of throwing my voice, making it appear as though the spoken words came from the mouths of images, idols, and the like.
0: Ventriloquism? You can do that? Well, great Scott, man, why didn't you tell me that long ago? Just the thing. Could you stand in the passage back from the cavern entrance and put words into the mouths of one of those men?
2: I have done the like often, Kasi. But of what shall I speak?
1: The curse of Tolman. That may...
0: That's it. Remember, Ali. Remember when Suleiman dropped the rock on Hussein's head in our crypt, how the men ran shouting that it was caused by the curse of Tolman?
2: Aye, voila. I remember well enough.
0: Right. Now, see here. Your old Tolman Horus himself. Come to put the curse on those who desecrate your tomb. Can you do it?
2: It should not be too difficult, Kasi. Let us place ourselves as near the entrance to the cavern as possible. Come.
0: Something's up. A lot of excitement out there among that crowd. Here, are we close enough?
2: This will do.
1: It seems that more men have arrived, Kasi.
0: Yes, there's a whole gang of them out there.
7: Hearken, ye sons of Islam! Hearken! Word has just been received that the master has left the house of Yaqub. He will arrive within the hour.
0: All right, Ali. Go ahead.
7: If every beast of Ramadan,
8: what seek ye here in the place of the dead?
7: What is that?
8: It is I, Tolman Horus the First, who speak.
5: What hath come over thee? 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
8: Ye who desecrate the tombs of your kings, hearken. I, Horus the First, place upon the head of ye all, through the lips of these men, the black curse of Tolman.
7: The black curse of Tolman!
0: All right, inside, Ali. Amira, quick. We can fool these natives, but Melik Pasha will see through it. And Melik Pasha's due here any minute. Come on, inside the chamber here and hurry.

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Good evening, friends of the creaking door. This is your host to welcome you again into the inner sanctum. Come in. Huh? Kind of dead, did you say? Well, yes, but we have our grisly little amusements. For example, our museum has the only authentic copy of the Moaning Lisa. In music, we're very fond of Mendel Groen's overture to A Midsummer Night's Scream. As for the movies, what really rattled our bones was

0: As the dentist said when the drill hit bottom and the patient screamed, you've got a nerve. It begins at night, outside a railroad station. It's raining, and Ann Winslow has just missed the last train that would take her to the house she lives in a couple of miles outside the city.
1: Taxi! Taxi! Taxi!
2: Kind of hard getting a taxi in the rain, miss.
1: I know, but I've got to get one. I've missed my train. Taxi!
2: All taken. Want me to check your baggage?
1: No, Porter, I've got to get home.
2: Hey, there's one with his flag up. Stop at the light. If you run, maybe...
1: Oh, yes, thank you. Oh, light, please don't change. Don't change. Oh.
3: Hey, lady.
1: Made it. I guess you didn't see me waving to you from the sidewalk.
3: I ain't taking passes.
1: Well, you've got to. The light's changed.
3: Yes, but listen, I...
2: Shut up, you mother.
1: You see, I missed my train and I live some way out. Not really very far, though. On the Reservoir Road.
3: The Reservoir Road?
1: I know, it's outside the city, but I'm willing to pay a little extra. And the flag on your meter was up,
3: okay,
1: so I...
3: Okay.
1: Oh, thank you very much. Well, I guess I can relax now and...
3: What's the matter?
1: There's someone else in the cab.
3: He's a friend of mine. Don't bother him and he won't bother you.
1: If you already had a passenger, why didn't you turn your meter down?
3: Because he ain't paying for the ride.
1: I was frightened. The man on the back seat of the cab with me didn't say anything or do anything, but I was frightened. His overcoat collar was turned up around his neck and his hat was pulled forward over his eyes. And I was frightened. Driver?
3: Yeah?
1: I think you passed the Reservoir Road.
3: I did.
1: It was the road that turned off to the right just a little way back. I didn't notice it until after you'd passed it.
3: Okay, sit tight. Hey, what's eating you back there? I have to turn around, don't I?
1: The man, he... When you stopped short, he slid over. He's leaning on me now.
3: So what? He won't bite you. He's just... tired.
1: But I don't know him.
3: Believe me, lady, if you did, you wouldn't be any happier.
1: He leaned against my shoulder without speaking, without moving. His hat was still over his eyes and the upturned collar of his coat still around his neck. My shoulder began to hurt and the weight grew heavier. And somehow from the silent body beside me there came a feeling of cold. A deadly, paralyzing cold. I straightened up and pushed him away. He fell the way a dead body falls. On his back across the seat, and his hat fell off. And the collar of his coat parted. And I saw that his throat had been cut.
3: Hey.
1: Yes?
3: What are you yelling about now?
1: Nothing. I fell asleep and had a nightmare.
3: Well, stay awake. I don't like that kind of music.
1: All right. I'll stay awake.
3: This it?
1: Yes, this is where I live.
3: Kinda isolated, ain't it?
1: How much is it?
3: A couple of bucks.
1: Here.
3: Thanks.
1: Good night.
3: Yeah.
1: The key. The light. Oh, he didn't know I knew. He didn't know. The door. I forgot to lock it. Who is it?
3: Me. And little pal here. He wants to sit down. Yeah, this ought to be nice and comfortable for him.
1: You can't...
3: I did. You see, lady, he got kind of fond of you on the long ride together. He don't want to go back to the city with me. He wants to stay here with you.
1: No.
3: Yeah. He's a very headstrong fellow. I wouldn't care to argue with him.
1: You can't leave him here.
3: Hey, I better hurry. Looks like the rain's coming back.
1: Take him with you.
3: He don't want to go. Besides, you wouldn't send him into the storm, would you? In his condition? Good night, lady.
1: No! No, come back! Come back! No. He's gone. And I'm alone except for... No, the phone. The phone. Of course. I'll phone the police and they'll take him away. Hello? Hello? Hello? It's dead. The phone is dead. And I'm alone. And in the room I'm coming to, there's a man whose throat has been cut. And he and I are alone in this house. I won't look at him. If I turned my head, I could see him. But I won't. What? He's moving. He's moving out of the chair. And Grace!
4: Yes, I would have come earlier, but...
1: Morning, then. I must have been unconscious all night.
4: I beg your pardon?
1: Who are you?
4: Manson, Detective Second Grade, County Police.
1: From the police?
4: Yes.
1: Oh, but I couldn't reach you. Last night the phone was dead. I tried...
4: Well, the lines were out all through this area. That's why Mrs. Blaine didn't get through to us till this morning.
1: Mrs. Blaine? The old paralyzed woman down the road?
4: Yeah, that's right. As soon as the telephone lines were working again, she phoned us. She was worried about what she'd heard during the night.
1: She'd heard something during the night?
4: A woman screaming, miss. From this house.
1: That was me.
4: Well, you seemed to be all right. Why did you scream?
1: The dead man in the living room moved.
4: The dead man in the living room? I see. Suppose we go take a look at him, huh?
1: You don't believe me, do you?
4: Well, it's not an easy story to believe, is it? But we don't have to argue about it. All we have to do is go into the living room.
1: All right, come in. I feel sort of shaky. You see, I fainted when he moved and I've been on the floor all night.
4: This is the living room?
1: Yes. I think I'll stay out here if you don't mind. I'd rather not look at him again. There's nothing to be afraid of now. A policeman's here. And it's daylight, and they'll take him away.
4: Well, miss.
1: You saw him?
4: I guess you must have been dreaming.
1: Dreaming?
4: Mm-hmm. Because, you see, there is no dead man in the living room. There's nobody there at all.
0: Try looking under the sofa next. Why? Oh, you weren't looking around for the corpse. Uh-huh. You were just hunting for that collar button you lost last spring. All right. Have it your own way. But if you happen to reach in under a hunk of furniture and your hand touches something cold and wet, that won't be a collar button, friend. Well, let's get back to Anne Winslow, who was a nice girl, but who had corpses walk out on her.
1: No dead man in the living room. But he must be there. I don't believe
4: it. Now, look here, miss.
1: He was in that chair in that...
4: Now, miss, it was just a dream. Or maybe a shock you had of some kind.
1: Don't call me miss. My name is Anne Winslow.
4: Yeah, that's a pretty name for a pretty girl.
1: He was there. I took a taxi in the city last night when I missed my train, and he was on the back seat. And when I pushed him, he fell over, and I saw that his throat had been cut. And when we got here, the taxi driver brought him into the living room and went away and left him here with me.
4: Well, sometimes it's hard to tell the difference between what you dream and what really happened.
1: Stop trying to be kind to me. He was here.
4: If he was, he'd still be here. Corpses have a habit of staying with it, poor.
1: Wait. There was blood on him. There'll be some on the chair. On the back, maybe. Or the seat cushion.
4: Well?
1: Nothing.
4: How'd you happen to miss the train last night?
1: I was at a party.
4: Did you get the taxi's license number?
1: No.
4: The driver's name or number?
1: No, I was too frightened to think I...
4: Would you recognize the driver if you saw him again?
1: I'm not sure. It was dark and I might,
4: oh,
1: but
4: you're not giving me anything at all. There are thousands of cabs, thousands of drivers, and I've got nothing to go on.
1: I'm sorry, Mr. Manson.
4: Well, forget it. The drive out here wasn't bad, and I met someone nice.
1: Thank you.
4: I just wish I could be of more help. Well, if anything comes up, don't be shy about yelling for me. It's my job.
1: You don't think I'm crazy?
4: Of course not. This whole business, well, it was just one of those things, huh? Well, I'd better get back to headquarters.
1: Yes. You've been very patient.
4: That's all right. So long.
1: Goodbye. Just one of those things. One of what things? He was in that chair. It's all right now. There's nothing. Nobody in it. But I can't sit in it. Seat cushion's getting shabby. Maybe if I turn it over. On the other side. Someone already had turned it over because it wasn't a dream. It wasn't a dream because there's blood.
2: Can I help you, miss? I noticed you've been standing out here in front of the terminal for quite a while.
1: Oh, no, thanks, Porter. There's nothing you can do.
2: You're the young lady who missed her train last night, aren't you?
1: Yes, ma'am. Of course, you're the porter who helped me.
2: Plenty of taxis around now.
1: I know, but I'm trying to find the one I had last night.
2: You are?
1: Yes, you see, I left something in the cab. I thought if I could find the taxi again...
2: Well, that's not easy.
1: Well, but taxis usually work in the same neighborhood all the time, don't they? I mean, they have their special stand and
2: Well, that's true, miss, but you didn't get your cab last night at a stand. It was cruising.
1: Oh. You didn't happen to notice the license number, did you?
2: No, miss, I didn't.
1: Or recognize the driver?
2: I didn't even see him.
1: I'm beginning to wonder if I saw him.
2: I beg your pardon?
1: Nothing. I guess I'd better go. I don't want to miss my train again tonight. Goodbye. Tonight I locked the door. That's funny. Must have left the lights on.
3: Hello.
1: The cab driver, what are you...
3: I heard you were looking for me, miss.
1: You're the...
3: Yeah, I'm the cab driver who drove you out here last night. And a friend of mine. Hey, I notice he ain't around.
1: No.
3: Where is he?
1: I don't know.
3: I was awful fond of him. I wouldn't like to think of him wandering around, cold maybe, and... Why were you looking for me?
1: The police didn't believe...
3: Policeman, huh? Didn't believe what?
1: There had ever been a corpse.
3: Too bad.
1: So, no harm's been done, and you haven't anything to worry about because the policeman probably thinks I'm crazy.
3: Maybe he'll change his mind. Maybe one of these days you'll spot me and call a cop. Maybe the cop will start asking questions, and I ain't good at answering questions.
1: They won't.
3: Once you put the finger on me, they will.
1: I won't do that. I'll forget the whole thing, honestly, I will.
3: Maybe. But will the cop you called?
1: He thinks I'm crazy.
3: You're a good-looking girl, miss. Which means the cop's gonna be back, and if he comes back, he's gonna find out you're not crazy. Because you're not crazy.
1: Stay away from me.
3: There was a corpse, and he had his throat cut, and he was in this room, and you saw him. And if the cop starts believing you, he'll look for that corpse, and he'll find it sooner or later, and then he'll ask me questions. So it'd be a lot better if you went away.
1: I'll go. I'll do anything you said. Don't touch me.
3: You'll go. But further than you think.
1: Your hands! You don't get me
3: again! The idea.
1: Oh,
3: in a couple of seconds, you won't have to.
1: No. Let me go.
3: That was the doorbell. Maybe you better go bye-bye for a while till I can get rid of the guy at the door. I'll keep you for a while. Okay. Yeah. Oh. Oh, you. Hey. For a minute, I thought maybe it was a cop. Hey, what's the matter? I don't like the way you're looking at me. Listen. Maybe things were loused up a little bit last night, but I'm cleaning it up. Hey. What's that in your hand? Now get away from me.
5: Don't. I'll do anything.

0: I thought... Or was it last night? I thought the driver, he came back for me. I've got to get away. Get away. Someone lying at the doorstep. The driver. And he's drunk. Run. Get away. Run. Run.
1: Hey,
0: run. Someone at the road. Run the other way. Other way.
1: Stop.
0: No. We'll stop. We'll never stop. Too smart to stop.
1: Stop.
0: He's getting close. Closer. I can't let him go. I'm tired. I'm so tired. And my head hurts.
1: Miss Winslow, stop.
0: I'm tired. And my head hurts.
1: Miss Winslow.
0: Don't.
1: Miss Winslow, what's the matter?
0: Mr. Manson.
1: Yes.
0: I thought you were...
1: Who?
0: I don't know.
1: Let me help you out.
0: I was so tired.
1: You better get back to your house.
0: No.
1: It's cold. You have no coat. Come on.
0: All right. But he's there.
1: He?
0: The driver.
1: I see. I'll take care of him.
0: He doesn't need care. He's dead.
1: Did you?
0: Somebody. His throat. Got it.
1: Don't talk anymore.
0: He started to strangle me.
1: Shh. Here's the house.
0: How did you get here?
1: My car. It's out in the road.
0: I meant in time to...
1: I was worried about you. Now, watch your steps.
0: I can't go through that door. It's lying across it.
1: You've been very brave. Just step past him. There. Now, we'll shut the door. Now, sit down. The chair here.
0: Not the chair. It's the one...
1: All right. The couch.
0: Thank you.
1: How do I get the body away from your door?
0: Notify headquarters.
1: Yes, of course. Where's your phone?
0: In the hallway, right outside the living room door.
1: Good. The phone's dead.
0: The lines?
1: They're all right. But the wire on this phone must have been cut. By the driver, maybe. I gotta get word to town, though.
0: Yes.
1: Can you drive?
0: No.
1: That's too bad. Otherwise, you could hop into my car and... Look, I'll be gone only a little while.
0: No, don't.
1: Our man was murdered. And his murderer must be found. We can't waste time.
0: You're right, but...
1: When I leave, you lock the door of this room behind me, see? Nobody can get at those windows, so with the door locked, you'll be perfectly safe. All right?
0: All right.
1: Now lock it, and don't open it for anyone but me.
0: Yes.
1: Then I'll be seeing it.
0: Lock the door. And don't open it for anyone but Mr. Manson. All right. And I'll be perfectly safe.

0: Oh, I dropped off. The phone. It was locked. Oh, I remember. Wait, he told me not to open it for anyone but himself. Still, this isn't anyone. This is the phone. No, I'll let it ring. I won't leave this room. Let it ring. He said the phone was dead. Not the line, but only my phone. Mr. Manson said the wire had been cut, but if it really had been cut, it couldn't ring. And it is ringing. It's ringing. That means he was lying. And if he was lying, he wanted me locked in this room so I wouldn't tell anyone. It stopped. Hello? Hello? It stopped, but I can call the police. I'll call.
1: Calling somebody? Put the receiver back.
2: I said put it back.
0: But that gun.
2: Well,
1: that's better. Living room, please. How come you tried the phone?
0: It rang.
1: Too bad I didn't rip the wire out as I should have. Careless of me, but too bad for you.
0: What do you mean?
1: I haven't much choice, have I? The driver's buried alongside of the corpse you met last night. Back in the woods. That's where I went.
0: You're not a policeman.
1: I'm a murderer. The corpse you saw last night was an old friend of mine who had ideas about sharing my profits and a little racket I run. I cut his throat and fixed things with that cab driver to take the body out into the country and bury him. You hopped his cab and the goon didn't have brains to get rid of you before you spotted the corpse. He got panicky and left it with you and told me about it. I rushed out here to sell you a bill of goods. You bought all right, except the cab driver got scared when he spotted you watching for him at the railroad terminal. Decided to shut you up. I trailed him, and realizing how easily he lost his head, I took care of him.
0: And
1: now, I'll have to take care of you.
0: You can't go around killing...
1: I've done all right so far. What's that?
0: The door.
1: You did call somebody before I got back.
0: No.
1: The door. I forgot to lock the door. I gotta get out. It's a state trooper. He won't get... Anybody else? Hey, you.
0: Is he dead?
3: Yeah. It's a doornail.
0: He was a murderer.
3: He was. That's why he started shooting without waiting to find out. All I wanted was to tell him to move that car of his. It was blocking the road.
4: Quite a cut-up, Mr. Manson, wasn't he? And ambitious, too, wanted to leave his mark on somebody's throat. He probably believed wholeheartedly in that proverb, you know the one, all work and no sleigh makes Jack a dull boy. Oh, that reminds me. I'd better hurry out and turn the motor off on that taxi. Oh, yes, it'll be still going. You can rely on that because nothing's sure but death and taxis.

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1: Will you have a polo, dear Liza, will you have a polo, dear Liza, polo?
2: How very kind of you, dear Henry, I most certainly will. 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
1: But you take me old tube.
2: Because they happen to be my tube of polo, dear Henry. Have one. Mm.
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0: The American Broadcasting Company presents Quiet Please, which is written and directed by Willis Cooper, and which features Ernest Chappell. Quiet Please for today is called Very Unimportant Person. The Hollow Men. Ever read it? A lot of people were very fond of quoting from it when T.S. Eliot got the Nobel Prize. Especially that part, this is how the world ends, not with a bang, but a whimper. Well, it wasn't so, Mr. Eliot, you were wrong. Me? How do I know? I was there. I don't know how it happened. Maybe somebody dropped something. Maybe one of our own people pushed the wrong button. Maybe the thing got tired of being in one piece and just went off by itself. All I know is I was standing outside the operations office of Bowling that morning, and I heard a funny noise, and I looked up. I just happened to be looking north in the direction of Baltimore, and I knew what it was the minute I saw it. I was at Bikini, and I saw both Test Able and Test Baker. You couldn't fool me for a minute. Joe, there's an airplane standing there, and I saw Ruth alongside the doorway to the office. I grabbed her by the arm, and I boosted her into that airplane, and I took off. Because when you see that pink and cream-colored mushroom cloud, you don't wait. If you do, you might be part of the next one. So Ruth didn't put up much of an argument after I pointed at the thing. She couldn't argue. Her mouth was hanging open a foot. To me, I was too busy to talk for a couple of minutes. I got to 10,000 feet awful fast. We got ourselves a good 20 miles away from Washington. I was noticing that, for a miracle, both fuel tanks were full. And Ruth just about jumped off her safety belt. What? I said, what's the matter now? And as I said it, I felt the blast.
1: Washington! Washington! It isn't there anymore, Tom!
0: I see what you mean. Well, we asked for it.
1: I was just looking at the Capitol and the Washington Monument and the Pentagon. Oh, Tom! Tom, what's happened?
0: What everybody's been waiting for, honey.
1: Is it war?
0: Well, if it was, it's all over now. If anybody dropped a couple of more of those bombs.
1: What are we going to do?
0: We're going to get out of here as fast as this airplane will take us. Hope we won't fly right into one of those things.
1: Oh, Tom, it's so terrible. Where can we go?
0: Give me the microphone, Mara. I'm going to see who's still alive. Thanks. I don't know who to call. Hello, CQ. Hello, CQ. CQ, this is USAF plane... 909344 calling CQ. CQ, CQ. If you hear me, anybody, give me a call. Speak up, somebody. Over.
1: Do you hear anybody?
0: Hello, CQ, CQ from USAF plane 909344. Do you hear me? Over. I don't expect...
1: Wait.
0: Philadelphia, this is Army 909344. I hear you very well. Is everything all right there? I say again, is everything all right? Over. Hello, Philadelphia, this is USAF 909344. Hello, Philadelphia, answer me. Over. Hello, Philadelphia, this is USAF 909344. Over. No Philadelphia.
1: Wait.
0: At Philadelphia, but he stopped. Who's this? Pittsburgh. Pittsburgh, this is USAF 909344. I hear you very well. What is the situation there? I say again, what is the situation there? Over. Hello, Pittsburgh.
1: Did they answer you?
0: Darling, nobody answers.
1: No. It can't be.
0: It happened, and just like the man said, honey, there's no place to hide. Wherever we turned, we saw the towering great clouds starting now to blow away, getting ragged around the edges and clearing enough so we could see the ground once in a while. There'd be little towns, sure, but we couldn't tell what was going on down there, and I knew what might be happening, and I didn't choose to land. Because the ragged edges of those clouds would be blowing across those little towns down there that hadn't been hammered into nothing yet. And the pretty little towns with the elm trees along the streets, the pleasant little towns sitting on the edges of the river banks. Nice little towns. They'd get theirs pretty quick. I didn't want to be there. Well, if I can just keep this airplane flying long enough, I thought. Well, I guess I must have said it aloud because Ruth answered me.
1: But where'll we go?
0: Well, I think if I can get through, maybe the woods up in Canada will be safe enough. I can find an airstrip somewhere, I hope. We can set down there.
1: Tom, can we make it?
0: Well, we can try, that's all. This looks like a pretty good airplane. And we've got gas.
1: Oh, just look. The beautiful country.
0: Yeah. Well, it's done now.
1: Do you suppose it's like this everywhere?
0: I don't know. I have an idea that if somebody dumped these things on us, there's more than one country like this by now.
1: It's the end of the world.
0: Here, let me try that radio again. I tried the radio for an hour. I tried Pittsburgh again, Detroit and Chicago. I didn't get any answer at all. I listened till my ears hurt. The only single thing I heard was the leader of a jet fighter squadron somewhere over Lake Erie. His voice was so faint. He was talking to his pilots and he said, there isn't any field left to go back to. And then there was static. And he faded out. And we flew on, heading north for the snows and the wilderness of Canada, whatever kind of sanctuary that might be. I often wondered what people would say to each other in the face of an awful catastrophe. Would they pray, I wondered? Or would they try to comfort each other? Or would they try to reason their way out of disaster, or what? I found out we didn't say anything. And there wasn't anything to say. It got dark. And all around us, on the horizon, there was the glow of fires and the luminous clouds. The clouds that a few hours ago had been cities, great industries, and people. The fuel tank I was using ran dry, and I switched to a second one. We flew along at 20,000 feet. I could hardly see. I was so tired and wrought up. But I saw Ruth had just given up. She was lying back in the seat. Not snoring, but making the kind of sound that a sick animal makes. Then she sat up suddenly and opened her eyes.
1: Tom!
0: Okay.
1: Oh, I was dreaming.
0: You'd better go back to sleep.
1: Where are we?
0: Canada somewhere.
1: Still see the fire.
0: I don't know if I made a wrong guess coming up here or not. I don't seem to be getting away from anything.
1: Are you afraid, Tom?
0: Me? Yes.
1: What do you suppose happened back in Washington?
0: I'm trying not to think about it.
1: Flames, fire, dust.
0: And nothing.
1: Oh, Tom, do you think anybody else got away?
0: I don't know. I doubt it.
1: I wonder whose plane this is. I was waiting for somebody.
0: Some VIP.
1: A VUP now.
0: What?
1: Very unimportant person now.
0: Yeah.
1: Well, whoever he is, we ought to be awful grateful to him.
0: Yeah?
2: I'm sure you're both very welcome.
0: Who?
2: I'm afraid I'm the very unimportant person.
0: The only thing I remember about him is his eyes. The light wasn't very good, naturally, and I had to twist my head over my right shoulder to see him at all, standing between the cockpit seats behind us. So about all I could see was his eyes. I couldn't see them very well. He didn't have any hat. He sounded so tired, I felt sorry for him. Sorrier than I felt for myself or Ruth. I must have said something like that because he put his hand on my shoulder.
2: Thanks, son. I am tired. It's been a long drag.
0: Yeah. This your airplane, sir?
2: I was under the impression that it belonged to the Air Force.
0: I have a fair hunch there isn't any Air Force, sir.
2: That's probably right.
1: Were you? back there all the time, sir?
2: Yes.
0: It's pretty rugged.
2: Yes, it is. It's very rugged. I heard you say you're going to try to set down somewhere in the Canadian woods.
0: Yes, sir, I'm going to try.
2: Don't try it.
0: I haven't got much choice.
2: Don't try it.
0: Well, sir, if I run out of fuel...
2: Just keep right on going.
0: I said if I run out of gas...
2: The point I was making is that there may not be any Canada by the time you run out of gas.
0: Well, in that case...
1: Sir?
2: Yes?
1: Do you think this is the end of the world?
2: I wouldn't be surprised.
1: Oh, no.
2: I wouldn't be surprised.
1: Do you really think everybody is going to die?
2: Everybody does die, my dear.
0: No kidding, you... You think this is the finish?
2: Well, scientists have warned what would happen. That the destructive power of these things is... Well, look at your world.
0: Oh, I see what you mean.
1: Oh, it can't be. It can't be.
0: You think anybody will survive?
2: I think so, yes.
1: Oh, I hope...
0: What do you base that on, sir?
2: You're not a very observant pilot, young man.
0: Well, what do you mean?
2: Well, if you look out your window, you'll see another airplane flying right along with us.
0: And I looked. And not half a mile away, a little behind us, was a Constellation with TWA markings on it. And I grabbed the microphone and yelled at him.
3: I've been trying to raise somebody for the last 2 hours, Air Force. Why don't you keep your radio on? Over.
0: Where'd you come from? Over.
3: Los Angeles to New York. We were just over Anton Chico, New Mexico, when we heard from Tucson what was happening. And I decided to head for Canada. What reports do you hear? What happened? Over.
0: We don't know. I haven't heard anything since this afternoon. I can't raise anybody. I thought everybody else was dead. Over.
3: So did I. What are you going to do? Over.
0: Fly till I run out of gas. You got passengers? Over.
3: All plane load. You? Over.
0: A VIP, my girlfriend and me. Over.
3: VUP, you mean? Over.
0: That's what he says. We're all VUPs, bud. Over.
3: Yeah. I'll stick with you till my gas runs out, huh? Incidentally, we better save our radios. We may need them. Over.
0: You're right, kid. Over and out.
1: Tom, do you suppose there are other airplanes anywhere?
0: I don't know, honey. What do you think, sir?
2: I think there are.
0: Really?
2: Yes.
0: Well, if they can fly far enough.
1: How much gas have we got left?
0: Well, can you read that gauge, sir?
2: Yes. It says a little more than half full.
0: I just wanted to be sure. That's what I read, too.
1: How long is that good for, Tom?
0: Well, honey, that's good for about another 3 hours.
1: 3 hours. And then what?
0: Well, the Lord will provide, baby. I hope.
2: You really think he will?
0: Sir?
2: I said, do you believe that?
0: Well, yes, sir. He always has up to now, sir.
1: He's provided fire and destruction and the end of the world.
2: Well, the Lord didn't do that, child. That was the people of the earth thought that of.
1: Yes, but everyone on earth isn't wicked.
2: That's right. That's why some of them have got to escape.
0: Well, yes, but how?
2: Aren't you the one who said the Lord would provide? You just go ahead and buy your airplane, son.
0: So I flew my airplane. I flew it and flew it and flew it. And the Constellation flew right alongside us. He throttled back so he wouldn't outrun us. Every once in a while, I'd flip the radio on and ask him how he was doing. He was doing all right, he said. Then it got light. We were pretty far north, I suppose, and it got light quicker, I thought. But it wasn't long till I discovered that the light wasn't from the sun. It was coming from the wrong direction, behind us. South. Our passenger was asleep. At least he wasn't in the cockpit. But he came up when I swung our head around a little and looked back. He and I just looked out the window and we didn't say a word. What would you say to a whole rolling world full of fire? Flames leaping a mile in the air? Flames and smoke and destruction chasing you, consuming everything in their path? What would you say to the solid rock boiling like water in a kettle, the world vaporizing horribly behind you? And coming on and on and on so that we, flying at 200 miles an hour, could see it overtaking us? What would you say? Ruth had fallen asleep again and she couldn't see it. But I saw it, and the pilot of the other ship saw it. And I heard his voice in my ears.
3: You see that airport? Over.
0: I see it. Over.
3: Touch again. Over.
0: I'm squeezing out the bottom of the tank. Over.
3: Wish I could give you some. Over.
0: Thanks. It's over, all right, isn't it?
3: Probably catch up with us before your gas runs out.
0: Well, we tried.
3: God help us all. Over now.
0: And I flipped the radio off and I swung us back on course again. On a course that all of a sudden didn't mean anything anymore. And I woke up Ruth. Because I didn't want all this to end without saying goodbye to her. After all, I've loved Ruth all these years. There comes a time. And I glanced at our passenger, a very unimportant person. He was turned, still looking back at the terrible sea of flames that followed us. He didn't look scared at all. He looked sad. And he was crying. I had to strain my ears to hear what he said.
2: And it was such a beautiful world.
0: And then the engine started to spit, and I looked at the fuel gauge.
1: It's empty!
0: Well, so long, honey. Don't think it hasn't been swell.
1: No. I love you.
0: I love you, honey.
1: Come, darling. Hold me tight.
0: I put my arms around her and I felt the plane slip out from under us as we lost flying speed. And I thought, well, this is it. Now the fireworks. Ruth was squeezing me so hard. All of a sudden I said, hey, what's this? Because the plane had her nose up again. We were flying along just as good as new. You know what? Our passenger, our VIP, our VUP, had hold of the wheel and he was pulling it back and we were climbing like mad. And I looked at the fuel gauge, it still said empty. I said, say, there must be some kind of emergency tank. I don't know about it. We're good for another couple of hours. Well, thank God, I said. And then I looked out the window. And the propellers were standing still.
3: What happened, Air Force? Over.
0: I don't know. I don't know. My fuel gauges show both tanks are empty, but I'm flying. Over.
3: Well, I'll tell you what. Just for your own information, the same thing happened to me 20 minutes ago. Look, Mama, no engine. Look, Mama, no gas. No nothing, Mama, but I'm flying. What do you make of that? Over.
0: And that was when I looked at my altimeter. Or rather, when Ruth poked me and pointed at it, and I bent over and looked at it. The needle had gone on around the dial past the 30,000 feet at the end and on around again. And it was starting the third revolution. That meant we must be at least 70,000 feet high. And nobody in all the world has ever been up that high. I looked out the window again. The flames were so far below us, they extended back to the farthest horizon that any man has ever seen. A horizon that was a definite arc of a circle, the edge of a great sphere. As far as we could see below us, the world was in flames. And man, how close the stars were. And Ruth was pointing out the window again. I looked too. And above us, to each side of us, airplanes, 100, 1,000, a long shining river of airplanes. And I could read the identification on the sides of some of them. G for Britain, NC for the United States, H for Switzerland, X for Mexico, Russian planes, Swedish and Austrian. Every nation in the world, at least one plane for each country. And my heart jumped, because I knew that all the world wasn't coming to an end now. And I looked back at our passenger. He was smiling as he looked back out the window. And I said, look, sir. I said, sir, I don't... I don't get this.
2: Why, it's very simple, son.
0: Well, not to me, sir.
1: But who are those people, those other airplanes?
0: Where'd they come from? Where are they going?
1: Isn't the world really destroyed?
2: I'm afraid it is, child.
1: But where?
2: It was a very wicked world, wasn't it?
0: Well,
2: I suppose something has to happen to the world every time it gets too wicked.
0: Well,
2: once upon a time, Adam and Eve sinned and they got punished. I suppose the reason the world wasn't destroyed then was, well, they had their world taken away from them, didn't they?
1: That's right.
2: And then there was the time when they had the big flood because everybody was so wicked.
1: But Noah and his family escaped.
2: That's right. They're the only good people in the world. They escaped.
0: But the world wasn't completely bad. Not now, I mean.
2: They've set upon each other, and they've murdered and burned and destroyed. They have denied their creator. They have been warned.
0: Oh, but, sir, that...
2: this thing that has happened and destroyed the world, they dug it out of the forbidden blackness to give them a more terrible weapon against their brothers. They have plotted among themselves and forgotten charity and love and brotherhood. Isn't that sin enough? Isn't that wickedness enough to merit this punishment?
0: Well,
1: the whole world.
2: Not all. There are some, few good people.
1: The ones in those airplanes out there?
0: Us too?
2: That's right.
0: Do you believe that?
2: What I've told you?
0: Yes.
2: Why, of course I believe it. Don't you?
0: I don't know.
1: I don't either. I think it's terrible. I think it's an awful punishment.
2: You do?
1: Yes, sir.
2: Do you?
0: Well, in some ways it was a pretty good world. I had lots of fun.
2: What about a brand new world?
0: I don't get it.
2: What if all these people, these good people, these saved ones, are going to a new world where they can start life all over again and find the real happiness that it was intended they should have? The true goodness, the...
0: I don't know. I like the old one. And of course...
1: That's right, Tom. There isn't any way out.
0: I suppose. Well, whatever world we go to will be better than that one down there. Fire and destruction and ashes.
1: Yes.
0: But will it be better than the old world we had before this?
2: It's up to you and the others.
0: Well, it's nice to believe that we're going to hit a better world. But...
2: but what?
0: Well, look at the flood. The world was destroyed then, and Noah and all the others that were saved rebuilt it.
2: Yeah?
0: Yeah, look at it. They did a fine job rebuilding it, didn't they? 3 or 4,000 years, it has to be destroyed all over again.
2: But this will be a new world.
0: I hope it'll be all right. Say, how... Well, I mean, this is all a very pretty theory, but... what if it doesn't work out that way?
2: Oh, it'll work out that way. I'm confident of it.
0: Just for fun. Give me the radio, Ruth.
1: Yeah.
0: Hey there. Constellation. Over.
3: Hey there yourself. Over.
0: Listen. My very important... unimportant person says he thinks we're going to another world. A nice new one. How's that with you? Over.
3: I tell you, kid, if I had my way, I'd much rather be driving down Woodland Avenue, Van Nuys, California, and turning in at 6605, saying hello to Viola. I'm coming in for a landing on a trick new world that's probably not very comfortable anyway. How about you? Over.
0: Thanks. Just asking. Over and out. Well, sir, see what I mean?
1: But we don't know what's going to happen to it, Tom, dear.
0: Something pretty special, no doubt. You see what I mean, sir?
2: I wonder how many other people think that way.
0: Well, we could conduct a poll or something if we could pick up those planes with our radio. You want to try? But what good would it do? It's purely... what do you call it? Academic?
2: A bright new world, peopled by only the good in heart, the righteous, the ones plucked from the burning for the goodness of their souls. Doesn't it sound wonderful?
0: Well,
2: No wars, no unpleasantness, no troubles.
0: It sounds okay, too.
2: Happiness?
0: Well, I tell you, sir, it's too late to wish, but... Well, God knows where we're going to land this time.
2: Well, son, to be perfectly honest with you, I'm really not so sure after all. Honestly, I'm not.
0: What?
2: You think if you could go back to the world as it was before I let this all happen, you might help make something out of it? Honestly now?
0: Sir, I don't know. I need an awful lot of help.
2: You sure would. Hey, you know what? I'll tell you what I'm going to do. I'm going to give you a chance to make up your own minds.
0: Well, that's fair enough.
2: You and Ruth decide what you're going to do. Think it over. You can have your choice. We can all go on to the beautiful new world I've got all ready for you. Or if you want all that's happened to turn out to be a dream, you say so. Is it a deal?
0: Sir, it's a deal.
1: It's a deal.
2: Okay, son. But you better get a lot of help while you're making that decision. You're going to be responsible for a lot of people, you know. And a lot of future. I know what your future will be if you take up my proposition. If you want it to be a dream, I can't promise. Okay?
0: Okay, sir. Okay. Well, Ruth?
1: I know what I think.
0: So do I. But what does everybody else think, huh? Here, Ruth, give me that microphone. Shall some of us take the nice, bright new world, or shall we try to fix this one up for all of us? What do you say? Will you tell me? Over.

0: The title of today's Quiet Please story was Very Unimportant Person. It was written and directed by Willis Cooper, and the man who spoke to you was Ernest Chappell.
1: And others heard in today's cast were Nancy Sheridan, James Monks, and Frank Thomas. As usual, music for Quiet Please is played by Albert Berman. Now for a word about next week, our writer-director Willis Cooper.
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0: This is the Mysterious Traveler, inviting you to join me on another journey into the realm of the strange and the terrifying. I hope you will enjoy the trip, and it will thrill you a little and chill you a little. So settle back, get a good grip on your nerves, and be comfortable, if you can, as you hear the story I call Death Has a Thousand Faces. Our story begins at police headquarters in an eastern metropolis. In a small, shabbily furnished office, Horace Riker, a patrol officer for the State Prison Commission, is seated at his desk, which is completely covered with gift packages. As Horace, a small, mild-mannered man in his late 40s, starts to open some of the gifts, there's a knock at his door.
1: Come in. Oh, hello, Captain.
2: Hello, Horace. Well, I see none of the boys forgot you. 25 years with the State Prison Commission. That's a long time.
1: Yes, I never knew I had so many friends. Why, look at all these gifts. There must be at least 20.
2: Well, here's another one, Horace. This is for me and the other boys in the homicide squad.
1: Oh, I don't know how to thank you and the others, Captain. You've all been so kind.
2: Ah, nonsense, Horace. You know how we all feel about you.
1: I'm really a very lucky man, Captain. I have a job I like, fine friends, and a wonderful wife.
2: Yeah, so you and Millie are hitting it off okay, eh?
1: Of course. I told you it would work out all right, even if I am 20 years older than Millie.
2: Well, I'm glad to hear I was wrong. Here, let me help you open your gifts.
1: Well, thanks, Captain.
2: Well, looks as though half these gifts are boxes of cigars. I'm afraid you'll have to take up smoking, Horace.
1: Guess you're right. Well, this one doesn't seem to be cigars. Sounds like a clock.
2: Clock?
1: Yes, I can hear ticking inside. Doesn't seem to be a card with it. Well, I'll unwrap it. The card is probably inside.
2: Wait just a minute. Let me see that package.
1: Why, of course. Here.
2: Oh, there's a ticking inside, all right. Cheap wrapping paper, no store label, return address. Why should anyone send you a wound-up clock?
1: Well, maybe they just wound it up to make sure it worked.
2: I don't like the looks of this.
1: Well, what do you mean?
2: Mac, this is Captain Ross calling from Riker's office. Get the bomb disposal squad over here on the double. It's an emergency.
1: What did you find out, Captain?
2: Morelli and the bomb disposal squad have just finished. It was a bomb, all right.
1: Oh, dear me.
2: Morelli said it was extremely well constructed. If you had opened that package, it would have been blown to bits.
1: Who could have sent it?
2: Oh, it's pretty obvious. It must have been sent to you by one of the convicts whose parole you revoked.
1: You really think that's it?
2: Of course.
1: I wonder which one it was.
2: That's all we'd like to know.

0: There's nothing about that bomb that we can trace. Well, you'll have to be doubly careful from now on.
1: Doubly careful?
0: Yes, this clown may make another attempt on your life. I'm assigning one of my men to you for protection.
1: But I don't need protection, and think how frightened Millie would be if she found out.
0: Now, don't you worry. She won't find out. I'll see to that.
1: Well, if you think it's best.
0: Just leave everything to me, Horace. Now, you better run along home.
1: Millie? Millie, where are you?
2: Oh, here I am. Stop yelling.
1: Look, Millie, at all the gifts I got from the men at the office. They... Isn't that a new dress you're wearing, darling?
2: Yes, I bought it this afternoon. How do you like it?
1: Oh, it's beautiful. You look wonderful in it, Millie. How much did it cost?
2: $80.
1: $80?
2: Yes. It was marked down from $100. I just couldn't resist it.
1: But, Millie, you bought two new dresses just last week.
2: Well, you can't expect me to go around in rags. I'm sick and tired of having to skimp all the time and never...
1: No, Millie, if you want to keep the dress, of course you may. The only thing is, I don't know how I'll be able to meet the insurance payment due this week.
2: You mean, if I keep this dress, you won't be able to make the payment on your policy?
1: Yes, dear.
2: Oh. Well, in that case, I'll return it. You must keep up your insurance.
1: I'm sorry, darling, that you have to return it. I'll try to find a part-time job in the evenings so we can increase our income. You're going to have everything you want.
2: Yes, Horace, you're right. I am going to have everything I want. One way or another.
3: That night, as Horace took Millie out to a movie, they were followed by a detective who Captain Ross had assigned to guard Horace. But as the days slipped by, Horace went about his work as usual, completely disregarding his bodyguard. After 3 weeks had passed and no further attempts were made on Horace's life, the detective was assigned to another case.
1: Good evening, darling. Sure was hot today, wasn't it?
2: Yes. Syrup will be ready in a few minutes.
1: All right, dear. Is there any beer in the refrigerator?
2: Yes, I put two bottles in there this morning.
1: Good. Nothing better than cold beer on a hot day. You want some beer, Millie?
2: Now, you know I never drink it. It's too fattening.
1: What did you do today, dear?
2: What did I do? Well, I went shopping.
1: Oh, this beer is cold. It makes my eyes ache.
2: Horace, I can't stand this heat much longer. When are you getting your vacation?
1: Well, I've been given the second and third weeks in September.
2: But that's weeks away.
1: I know, Millie, but I didn't have any choice. I'm sorry that we...
2: What's wrong?
1: My heart. It hurts.
2: That's what comes from drinking beer when you're overheated.
1: Oh, it feels worse.
2: Oh, nonsense. You'll be all right in a minute.
1: Millie, help me. Get a doctor. I can't breathe.
2: Horace. Are you sure you need a doctor?
1: Yes. Hurry, Millie. Hurry.
2: How is he, Doctor?
4: That was a close call, Mr. Zyker. But he'll be all right. You can go in now.
2: Oh, thank you.
0: Doctor, I'm Captain Ross, friend of Mr. Riker's.
4: Oh, how do you do, Captain?
0: Millie, that is, Mrs. Riker, said it was a heart attack. Is that right?
4: Yes, Captain, it was a heart attack. Brought on by poison.
0: Poison?
4: Yes.
0: Do you have any idea how it happened?
4: Yes. Strychnine in the beer. Fortunately for Riker, he only took a sip of the beer. Had he taken any more, he'd be dead. This is a matter for your department, Captain.
0: Yeah, so it seems.
4: I'll turn in a report to you.
0: Thank you, Doctor.
4: That's quite all right. Well, I've got to leave now. I've got another patient to see. Good night.
0: Good night, Doctor.
2: Has the doctor left?
0: Yes. How's Horace?
2: Well, he's asleep now.
0: That beer that Horace drank, when did you get it?
2: Oh, it was delivered yesterday from the grocery.
0: Did the delivery boy give it to you directly?
2: Why, no. He left it on the rear porch. I was out all day.
0: I see.
2: What are you getting at?
0: Horace's heart attack was caused by poison. Poison in the bottle of beer.
2: Poison?
0: Mm-hmm.
2: What a poison Horace.
0: Oh, maybe it was one of the convicts whose parole he revoked. Then again, it might be someone else.
2: You have no clues?
0: No, not yet. But I can promise you one thing. I'll not give up until I've got the person who's trying to murder Horace.
5: Hello, Horace. How are you?
1: I'm feeling fine, Captain. It's good to be back at work.
5: Well, sit down, Horace.
1: Thank you.
5: Suppose you realize what a close shave you had.
1: Yes.
5: Horace, I've got four men working on the case day and night. We've been checking on all the convicts whose paroles you've revoked.
1: Well, that sounds like quite a job.
5: It is. Naturally, we've been checking other angles as well.
1: Other angles?
5: Yes. You understand, of course, it's my duty to investigate every aspect of the case.
1: Certainly, Captain.
5: There's nothing personal in what I'm doing. It all comes under routine investigation.
1: Yes, of course.
5: Well, what I'm trying to say, Horace, is I've had one of my men check up on your wife.
1: On Millie?
5: That's right.
1: But that's ridiculous. Utterly ridiculous. You have no right to...
5: It isn't ridiculous. We've uncovered some very interesting facts about your wife.
1: What?
5: These are the facts. First, your wife worked in an aviation instrument factory during the war. She's a skilled mechanic.
1: Of course, I know that. It's absurd.
5: Your wife has the ability to construct a bomb. A bomb such as the one you received.
1: Are you trying to say it's Millie who's out to murder me?
5: Let me give you the rest of the facts.
1: You're out of your mind. How dare you make such an accusation against my wife? How dare you?
5: Fact number two. 6 months ago, you took out $50,000 worth of insurance on your life. Whose idea was that? How can you possibly afford to carry $50,000 worth of insurance on your salary?
1: That's none of your business. I refuse to listen any further to these absurd accusations you're making against my wife.
5: Fact number three. Your wife is two-timing you, has been for months. She's seeing a young man by the name of Jerry Clapper.
1: I won't take that from anyone, not even you. I'll show you.
5: No, don't be a fool, Horace. I'm only doing my duty. Now sit down. Sit down! And stay down. Horace, we've been friends for 20 years. Do you think I'd tell you all this if I didn't have to?
1: It's lies. All lies.
5: Fact number four. Your wife's boyfriend works for a medical firm. He has easy access to poisons, including strychnine.
1: Nothing you're saying is true. Nothing. If you were honest, you'd admit that you don't like Millie. You never have. You were dead set against my marrying
5: That's
1: her.
5: That's true, but that has nothing to do with this.
1: I love my wife and I trust her. I don't believe a word you've told me. If you knew her as I do, you'd know she isn't capable of such a thing.
5: Are you so hopelessly in love with her that you can't see what I'm telling you is the truth?
1: It isn't the truth. And nothing you can say will change my mind. And I warn you, Captain, if you spread any of these lies about my wife around, I'll kill you.
3: With this threat, Horace stormed out of Captain Ross's office and returned to his own. In the days that followed, he avoided Ross, which was soon noticed by his fellow workers. Horace told Millie nothing of the accusations that Ross had made. If anything, he was twice as devoted to Millie as ever. The two spent long hours together making plans for their vacation. The day before they were to leave, Horace was summoned to Captain Ross's office.
1: You wanted to see me?
5: Yes, have a seat.
1: I prefer to stand.
5: Very well. I understand you're leaving on your vacation tomorrow.
1: Yes.
5: Where are you going?
1: None of your business.
5: I'm asking you as your superior. We may wish to get in touch with you.
1: We're driving to Virginia. We're renting the same cottage we had last year.
5: I see. Have you had any further attempts made on your life?
1: No.
5: While you're on your vacation, be careful.
1: What do you mean by that?
5: You know what I mean.
1: If you don't stop insinuating that my wife is trying to murder me, I'll see to it
5: Just
1: that you...
5: Just be careful. That's all I'm asking. I'd like to see you come back.
1: Is there anything else?
5: No.
1: Thank you.
5: Well, I've warned him.

0: Ah, this is a life, lying peacefully in a hammock, far away from everything and everyone. Enjoying yourself, Millie?
1: Yes, Horace.
0: Just like our honeymoon, isn't it?
1: Yes.
0: And we've done all the same things. We've gone fishing, swimming, boating, and we've tramped all over the countryside. It's been wonderful.
1: You know, the only thing we haven't done that we did last year is visit the gigantic caverns.
0: Yes, that's right. I'd forgotten about that. We did visit the gigantic caverns last year, didn't we?
1: Yes, Horace. Why don't we spend tomorrow exploring the caverns? Do you remember that wonderful waterfall and pool?
0: Yes, it'll be a lot of fun. Do you remember the way we almost got lost in the caverns last year?
1: Oh, if you get lost in there, you can wander days without finding your way out.
0: Well, this time I'm going to be very careful.
1: Yes, Horace. We've got too much to live for to let anything happen to us.
0: Well, here's the entrance to the caverns, Millie.
1: It certainly is deserted, isn't it?
0: Yes. No one comes here after Labor Day. Now, wait till I tie the end of the string to this tree.
1: How long is that ball of string?
0: Oh, about 5,000 feet. Almost a mile. There.
1: That should be long enough to take us to the waterfall and the pool and the cabin, shouldn't it?
0: Yes, just about. Are you ready, dear?
1: Yes, Horace.
0: I'll carry the flashlight. Your eyes will become accustomed to the darkness in just a minute. Cool in here, isn't it?
1: Yes. The only thing I don't like about these caverns are the rats running around. And the bats.
0: Oh, they won't bother you.
1: Do you want me to unwind the ball of string for you?
0: No, Millie, I can manage nicely. This place is fascinating. I'm certainly glad you suggested this little trip there.
1: Business cavern. I must be 200 feet.
0: Yes, these caverns get more interesting as you pass from one to another. However, I'm afraid we can't go much further. We've about reached the end of the string.
1: But, Horace, I wanted to see the waterfall and the pool.
0: Oh, I should have brought along another ball of string.
1: Why are you stopping?
0: I've reached the end of the string.
1: Horace, listen a moment. Do you hear the waterfall?
0: Yes, I think I do.
1: It sounds as though it's directly ahead. Let's keep going a little further.
0: But, darling, there isn't any more string.
1: Oh, we'll only go a little way. It doesn't sound very far off. We'll be able to find our way back.
0: Well, all right. Wait till I tie the end of this string around this rock. There. Come along.
1: We've come quite a way, but here it is.
0: Yes.
1: Shine your flashlight down on the pool, Horace.
0: All right.
1: It must be quite deep.
0: Yes. What are you thinking of, darling?
1: If a person fell into the pool, there'd be no way to get out. The walls of the pool are sheer rock. There'd be no way of climbing up them.
0: Yes, that's right. What makes you think of it, darling?
1: I don't know. Standing here or looking down at the pool, it just comes to mind.
0: It couldn't be that perhaps you want to get rid of me.
1: Oh, Horace, how can you say such a thing?
0: It could be, couldn't it? After all, I'm 20 years older than you. I'm not good looking and I haven't any money.
1: Oh, don't talk like that.
0: Why not? It's true, isn't it? My friend Captain Ross thinks it's you who's made the two attempts on my life.
1: I?
0: Yes. Ross said that you could have constructed the bomb that was sent to me and have poisoned the beer I drank.
1: How dare he say such a thing?
0: He claims you're after my insurance. And, of course, he mentioned the man you've been seeing, Jerry Clapper.
1: He told you about Jerry?
0: Yes.
1: Horace, you don't believe that I sent you that bomb or poisoned the beer, do you?
0: No, Millie. I know you didn't.
1: Oh, it's good of you not to think so.
0: You may want me dead, Millie, but I know it wasn't you who made the attempts on my life.
1: How can you be so sure?
0: It's very simple, Millie. Because it was I who sent the bomb to myself. and poisoned the beer.
1: You?
0: Yes.
1: But why?
0: Why? You're in love, Millie. You should know to what lengths love can drive a person. In that horrible moment 7 months ago when I found out you were deceiving me, I came close to killing you.
1: Horace!
0: Does it surprise you that a mild little man my age could feel so deeply? But then I realized that wasn't the way.
1: That wasn't the way?
0: No. I began to formulate a plan, a very clever plan. First, I took out a $50,000 life insurance policy with you as beneficiary. Several months later, I followed that up by sending myself a bomb, and shortly afterwards, I poisoned my beer.
1: But why did you do all that?
0: I knew that sooner or later, my friend Captain Ross would come to believe that it was you who was attempting to kill me. And that's exactly what happened.
1: But why? Why?
0: It was all part of the perfect build-up. The build-up that had led to this moment.
1: What?
0: Yes, Millie. You're going to die. Here and now.
1: No, Horace. No.
0: I loved you so, Millie. I loved you so.
1: Horace, don't come near me. Don't touch me. Oh!
2: Where's Jerry? Let him save you. I wasn't good enough for you, was I? But you need me now, don't you?
1: Horace! Help me! Help me!
0: I... Millie? She's gone. I better get out of here. As soon as I get back to the cottage, I'll call the sheriff and tell him my story. He'll believe it, particularly after he talks to Captain Ross. There won't be any trouble. After all, I'm just a mild little man in his late 40s. I'm not the type who can love deeply or hate deeply. Well, at least she found out before she died. Now, let's see. Here are three paths. Which one is it that will lead me to the string? It's the one on the left. Yes, that must be it. It's about a half mile from here to where the string ran out. Then I follow the string for a mile, and I'll be at the entrance. Strange. I don't remember this turn in the path. But then I may not have noticed it before. This must be the right path. But then they all look so much alike. These caverns are just a maze of passageways. Maybe I took the wrong path. Perhaps I should have taken the middle one. Yes. Yes, it must be the middle one. I'd better retrace my steps. All I have to do is keep calm and I'll be all right. People only get lost when they're excited. I just have to go back to where the three paths are and take the middle one. I mustn't get excited. I mustn't get excited.
3: Horace Stryker ignored the rapid beating of his heart and attempted to remain calm. But as he made his way along, he was constantly confronted with diverging and crisscrossing passages, all of which looked unfamiliar. After wandering for an hour, his flashlight burned out and he could no longer go on. Exhausted, he sank down to the ground, completely losing all track of time. Meanwhile, the absence of the Rikers from their cottage went unnoticed. It was only after the fifth day that it was discovered they were missing. The countryside was searched without any success. Captain Ross flew to Virginia to aid in the search. Then someone remembered the gigantic cavern. A week from the day he'd entered the caverns, Horace Riker was found semi-conscious, babbling deliriously. He was rushed to a hospital, but the search for his wife went on.
4: You may go in now, Captain Ross.
5: Thank you, nurse. Hello, Horace. How are you feeling?
0: Captain Ross. What are you doing here?
5: I flew down here 2 days ago to help in the search. I was with the party that found you in the gigantic caverns.
0: Millie, did you find her?
5: Yes.
0: How is she?
5: She's dead.
0: Dead?
5: They found her body in a large pool by a waterfall.
0: Poor Millie.
5: Suppose, Horace, you tell me exactly what happened.
0: The whole idea of visiting the gigantic caverns was Millie's. When we got to the entrance, I led the way in, while Millie unrolled the ball of string behind me. After we'd gone a mile, the string ran out. In the distance, we could hear a waterfall. Millie insisted that we go on, though I argued it was dangerous.
5: What did she say to that?
0: She said she'd mark the path with her lipstick as we went along, and we could find our way back to the string that way.
5: I see.
0: We must have gone about a quarter of a mile when I suddenly realized Millie was no longer following me. I turned, but she was gone. Then I called out to her. I could hear her laughing in the distance and telling me to find my own way out.
5: What did you do then?
0: I'm afraid I got panicky. In that moment, I realized everything you told me was true. I tried to follow Millie's laughter, but it seemed to come from all directions. As I tried to retrace my steps to the string, I became completely lost. And that's all I remember.
5: I see. Despite the lipstick marks she made as a trail, Millie apparently became lost when she ran away from you.
0: Yes. Captain, I want to apologize for not having believed you. I hope there aren't any hard feelings.
5: None at all, Horace. I'm just glad I was one of the party who found you before it was too late.
0: I suppose I was in a bad way when you found me.
5: Mm-hmm. You were semi-conscious, slowly sinking. By the way, Horace, this will interest you.
0: Well, what's that?
5: It's a phonograph recording. I'll play it for you. I had it made just after you were brought to this hospital. Listen.
2: No, I wasn't good enough for you, was I?
0: Why, that's me.
2: I've got to find my way out of here. You think that all these months I haven't known what's been going on, eh? I may not be young or good-looking like your Jerry, but I have brains. So dark here. Oh, dark. It took brains to work all this out. First the insurance, then the bomb, and poisoned beer. And now this, Millie, just the way I planned it. You're drowning, Millie. You're drowning. And they'll never find out, Millie. I'm too clever for them.
5: Yes, Horace, you are clever. I must apologize. I completely underestimated you. If you hadn't been delirious when we found you, I'd never have known that you murdered Millie.

0: never again. Did you enjoy our trip? Poor Horace. He had the perfect blueprint for murder, only he left no margin for error. How was he to know that he would confess all while delirious? Oh, you have to get off now. I'm sorry. I'm sure we'll meet again. I take this same train every week at this same time.
1: 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I'm going to hide these filthy gloves in the pockets of these cords. Too tough a test for a low-priced powder? Not for new Tide. 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How's that for cleanness? Proof that dirt just can't hide from intensified Tide. Try it.
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5: There's one in every town. Shy, retiring, eager to please. Friends call him dependable. They mean he can be counted on to do the dull routine work. And right now, he's on Theater 5. Theater 5 presents the Academy Award winner, Mr. Ed Begley, in The Pigeon.

0: But, Mayor Dewhurst, all these letters...
1: Yes, I know you can handle them, Cedric. I must confer with certain key constituents at the golf club.
0: Oh, my. There's the call to Chief Buchanan and...
2: Cedric, I see your windbag is giving you the usual oil.
0: The mayor is hard at work dealing with the overall picture.
2: Yes, I noticed how hard it was for him to get out of here with his golf clubs. Cedric, will you look at me?
0: What?
2: This hairdo cost me $7.50 at Henri's Beauty Salon.
0: Well, good heavens, Sally. Isn't that extravagant?
2: Well, considering the reaction from my fiancé, I guess it was.
1: Come in, Roscoe.
3: Hiya, Mort. I'm a little late.
1: 2 days, to be exact. Obviously, you've been on a bender. Roscoe, when will you learn to adopt at least a surface veneer of gentility?
0: Mort, you sure make with the words.
1: How fortunate for both of us that I can. Now to work. The state of our bankroll demands immediate action.
3: Yeah, sure, Mort. I'll hustle around this burg and locate a sucker.
1: No need. I've already bird-dogged a prime mark. The assistant to the mayor of this one-horse metropolis. A gullible personality, indeed.
3: Clay pigeon, huh?
1: Decidedly. In our slightly selfish attempt to provide vicarious thrills for one Cedric Graham, we'll use the same approach as in our last venture.
2: Cedric, there's Mr. McClure outside who...
1: Mr. Graham, so glad you could spare me a few moments.
0: Yes, well, I...
1: Excuse me, young lady. And may I say that is indeed a lovely hairdo.
2: Oh, thank you. I'll leave you two gentlemen alone.
1: Mr. Graham, I have journeyed expressly to this beautiful city to see you. Mordecai McClure is the name. A well-known Scotch family, though not a major clan like the Grahams. I trust you are conscious of the glorious heritage of your forefathers.
0: Well, no. Graham is my name.
1: I am an historian, Mr. Graham, specializing in lineage. I have every reason to believe that you are the direct descendant of the 7th Earl of Graham, and have better claim to the title than the man now holding it.
0: Earl? But my family, we never had any...
1: Oh, I doubt very much if you could successfully claim the family castle and title. Emigration and the border wars played hob with the direct succession of Scottish nobility. But one should know the acorns from which their stout oak sprang, don't you think?
0: Acorns? Well, I guess
1: so. People tend to be disinterested in their family trees these days. In so doing, of course, they completely overlook the bloodline law.
0: Bloodline law?
1: Exactly. Now, why do seals travel thousands of miles through the trackless wastes of the oceans of the world to mate at the same place?
0: I never thought about it much.
1: Racial memory. Inherited knowledge from their forefathers. And humans possess this inherent knowledge also. Why, inside you lurks the spellbinding oratory of Gordon Graham, the 4th Earl. The irresistible romantic prowess of Ainsworth Graham, bon vivant companion of Bonnie Prince Charlie. Blood will tell. Don't the haunting strains of the bagpipe stir you to the core?
0: Well, yes. Yes, they do. Mr. McClure, I must know more.
1: Your enthusiasm is most gratifying. Now, why don't you join me at the hotel for a chat after your day's labors are ended?
0: Oh, I sure will.
1: How fortunate Middlevale citizens are to have a man like yourself to handle their affairs. Direct descendant of illustrious statesmen and consorts of kings. Until this evening. Good day, fair lady.
2: Good day.
0: Illustrious statesman. consorts of kings.
2: What about the dictation, Cedric?
0: What? Oh, the letters. Yes, yes. Are you ready?
2: I've been ready for years.
0: Let's see. Horace Culver, Culver Construction Company, City. Mr. Culver, in response to yours of the 7th...
1: The irresistible romantic prowess of Ainsworth Graham, bon vivant, companion of Bonnie Prince.
2: Cedric. Cedric, do you hear me?
0: Huh?
2: We're staring into space like you're in a trance.
0: Sally, we've been engaged for 5 years. I think that is long enough.
2: What? Cedric? Oh, Cedric.
0: Sally, will you marry me?
2: Oh.
0: Sally, Sally! Oh, my goodness, she's fainted. What do I do now?
3: Hey, Mort, I just dug up something you might use.
1: Indeed.
3: Well, I was in this bar, see?
1: You were where?
3: No, don't get excited, Mort.
1: You are never to drink while we are involved in business, Roscoe.
3: It was in the line of duty, Mort, honest. I overheard the gas bag mayor of this whistle stop discussing a public works deal with the local construction man.
1: Aha! Quid pro quo.
3: You ever come again?
1: You suspect a little payola.
3: Oh, well, sure. They're going to build a dam, see? And the mayor is shoving the job to the local boy, Culver by name. Now, it don't take much to figure this job is too big for the Culver outfit. They'll goof it, and the whole thing will end up costing John Q. more than he figured.
1: Ah, yes, the public. The eternal pigeon.
3: Well, that's the kind of jazz we ought to be in, Mort. Politics.
1: No, Roscoe, ours is the safest way. 500 here, 1,000 there, and nothing but satisfied customers... because we give them what they want.
3: How about that dame in Ohio? We can never hit that state again. Tell him that hayseed, she was the last of the Romanoffs. Honest, Mort.
1: Roscoe, a pigeon will believe anything if they want to believe it. And that caper would have succeeded if you hadn't gotten drunk and told your life story to that waitress.
3: Yeah. Okay, Mort. Okay.
1: Yes? Oh, Mr. Graham. Have him come right up. Our pigeon is here, panting with eagerness, no doubt. Get lost and see what more you can learn about this dam project.
3: Mort, I don't think...
1: My instinctive answer to that is too obvious, Roscoe. Hit the road. And that's all I can tell you now. I was able to pursue the matter via long-distance phone. My associates in Chicago even made a call to the University of Edinburgh.
0: Oh, well, wasn't that pretty expensive?
1: Pride in workmanship, you might say.
0: I can't let you go to all that expense on my account. I have my checkbook right here. Now, could you tell me about how much all of this cost?
1: Around $200.
0: That much?
1: Oh, but let's not talk about money.
0: Oh, no, I insist.
1: Well, I'll only accept this because you twisted my arm. McClure here.
4: It's me, Mort.
1: Oh, excuse me, Cedric. My Chicago associate is on the phone. Yes, Mr. Bent.
4: I got a flash for you. In case anything goes sour on this dam project, they've got Graham rigged as the patsy. Mayor Dewhurst is going to have Graham sign a survey of the project. Then, if there's any investigation, Graham okayed the deal, not the mayor.
1: I understand perfectly. Tell our publisher that I shall leave for Chicago immediately. Until later, Mr. Bent.
0: Oh, Mr. McClure, you aren't going to leave.
1: Well, it's vital that I see my publisher tomorrow.
0: But can't you postpone... I mean, I'd be glad to pay for your time.
1: You know, I've grown fond of you, Cedric. I want to see you headed in the right direction down life's highway. All right. I'll cancel the meeting.
0: Oh, that's great. I can't thank you enough.
1: Just make out another check for $500.
0: $500?
1: Well, a publisher's time is worth money.
0: Oh, yes, of course.
1: By the way, Cedric, Did you know that many of your family were engineering geniuses?
0: They were?
1: They were. Especially Quentin Graham. It was his genius that enabled Wallace's men to capture Stirling Castle.
0: Well, how was that?
1: Well, they tunneled under the wall. I'll just put this in my wallet, Cedric, along with the other check. Yes, I'll wager sometime you will come in contact with a problem like that.
0: Attacking a castle?
1: No. Something in the engineering line?
0: Well, we have a dam project in the office now.
1: Amazing.
0: It's to be underwritten by local subscription.
1: Study it carefully, my boy. Be guided by the principles of the great Malcolm Graham, who never signed anything without understanding every word.
0: He didn't?
1: Never.
0: But engineering, isn't that pretty complicated?
1: Not to a man with inherited aptitude. Remember, Cedric, the bloodline.

0: Derek, I need the Culver survey of the dam project for the Rotarian lunch this afternoon. You've signed it, of course.
1: I'm going over it carefully now.
0: You what? Now, Cedric, don't strain yourself.
1: Oh, no, it's my public duty. I come from a long line of legislators, you know.
0: What are you talking about? Your father was a butcher.
1: I refer to ancient lineage.
0: Ancient Now, Cedric, stop going over that thing. I don't want you overworked. Why don't you just sign the survey now?
2: Be guided by the principles of the great Malcolm Graham, who never signed anything without understanding every word.
0: I said I want that survey signed.
1: But it's all wrong.
0: Wrong? What do you know about engineering?
1: I come from a long line of engineers.
0: I thought they were legislators.
1: Well, that too.
0: Cedric, in 2 hours, I'm delivering my report at the Rotary Luncheon. You'll be there. If there's anything wrong with the survey, you can tell the people about it. Otherwise, I'll inform them you approve the project.
1: Oh, no. Sally, get me Mr. McClure at the hotel, please, and hurry.
2: Now, calm down, Cedric. As I understand it, the mayor has challenged you to deliver a speech. That's not so hard. Oh, it is? Do what you must always do in a crisis. Reach for the inner strength you know you have. Now, don't panic, Cedric. I'll attend the Rotary Luncheon just to witness your triumph. Goodbye.
3: Mort, we get mixed up in some local graft. The mayor gets wise, and suddenly we're looking out at the world from inside a Tanktown clink.
2: You may have a point.
3: Hey, what's the matter? You jumped a foot.
2: Roscoe.
3: Huh?
2: Just now, did you hear a bagpipe?
3: A bagpipe? Mort, you cracking up or something?
2: You know, maybe Cedric is the missing Graham heir.
3: What missing heir? You made all that up.
2: Well, he could be.
3: Hey, where are you going?
0: To promote a ticket to the Rotary Luncheon, of course. I'm the only person Cedric can turn to. I can't let him down.
3: Now, look, you start believing your own spiel. Mort, you left your wallet. Your wallet. Could be a little checking up is in order. All right, let's see. Phony sheriff's badge. Ticket to an Elks picnic. Check for $200, signed Cedric Graham. That's good. That's our getaway money. Hey, wait a minute. Another check for $500. He didn't tell me about that. Well, the old grifter was going to hold out on me. Now, one thing I can't stand is a dishonest crook.
0: Friends, to the most important business at hand. The proposed dam which will create Lake Middlevale, a recreation center which will bring money to our community from far and wide. Unfortunately, the press of business has not given me a chance to check over Horace Culver's preliminary survey. However, I left that up to my assistant, Cedric Graham. If he has any doubts, he can tell you about them now.
1: Honorable citizen and fellow mayors.
0: Cedric, we can't all be mayor. You look pale, Cedric. Why don't you...
2: reach for the inner strength you know you have.
0: Cedric doesn't seem to have anything to say, folks.
1: Just a minute. Gentlemen, this proposed dam is to be financed principally by your money. Money you worked hard to get. Now, I just want Horace Culver to explain why his survey calls for 2 5-yard shovels operating at the dam site when we haven't got the electricity to use them. Our local output is too small. This job needs a big construction company with mobile...
4: stopped ringing. Everybody says you were wonderful. There it goes again.
2: My boy, your speech was a revelation. If the comments I heard were accurate, you could be the next mayor of Middlevale.
1: Oh, I couldn't do that.
2: Oh, never say couldn't, Cedric. Grasp destiny firmly in your hand. Besides, I am somewhat suspicious of the incumbent's honesty.
1: Mayor Dewhurst?
0: I'm right here.
2: I'd better leave.
0: Oh, no, you don't. Cedric, this man is a charlatan. He has an associate named Bent who has been drinking Middlevale dry. When I stumbled on Bent at the hotel bar, he was carrying a strong resentment against McClure. He was eager to tell me about a warrant for this swindler in the state of Ohio.
5: Hello.
0: I'm calling Chief Buchanan and having him arrested.
1: You call Buchanan and I'll demand an investigation of those paving contracts.
5: The paving contracts? Oh, no, no, Cedric, you wouldn't.
1: Out! I want to talk to Mr. McClure.
5: Sure, Cedric. Anything you say.
2: Now, my boy.
1: Mordecai, you don't think I believe the ravings of that crook.
5: You don't?
2: I mean, of course you don't.
1: One look at you and anyone can tell you're an honest man. We'll sue Dewhurst for slander.
2: Well, that would not be wise. You're a public figure now. I'll just leave as planned. Forgive my haste, but I'll write. And remember, Cedric, I...

0: right, dummy. Snap out of it. We've got to leave while we can.
1: Well, what happened?
0: You told all, again, and to the mayor, no less. Start packing.
1: Oh, yeah, I remember now. When I found that 500-buck check in your wallet, I figured you were holding out on me.
0: How could you have so little faith?
2: One look at you, and anyone can tell you're an honest man.
1: Mort. Mort, are you all right? You look like you bumped into a ghost.
0: I did. The forgotten figure of faith. Ah, Roscoe, I confess. I was going to hold out the extra 500.
1: You were?
0: But those days are now behind me. Come, Roscoe, we must travel far.
1: You where?
0: Away from our friends and those who know us. Imagine Mordecai McClure working for a living. But you can't fight faith or fate. And I wonder if they aren't the same thing.

Theater 5 has presented The Pigeon, starring Academy Award winner Mr. Ed Begley. Written by Frank Thomas, directed by Ted Bell. Featured in the cast, Robert Dryden, George Petrie, Jack Grimes, and Carol Martin. Script editor, Jack C. Wilson. Original music by Ralph Herman. Orchestra under the direction of Glenn Osser. Executive producer for Theater 5, Mr. Lee Bowman. We invite your comments. Write to Theater 5, New York 23, New York. This is Fred Foy speaking.

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0: Yes, there's coffee pot freshness in every cup of Maxwell House.
1: I came across Mr. Kipling in a meadow by the church. If I painted that spire once, he said, I painted it a dozen times. 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
1: Once upon a time there was an engineer.
2: Choo-choo Charlie was his name, we hear.
1: He had an engine and he sure had fun. He used good and plenty candy to make his train run.
3: Charlie says, well, my good and plenty. Charlie says, really rings the bell. Charlie says, love my good and plenty. Don't know any other candy that I love so well.
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0: National Broadcasting Company invites you by transcription to join The Chase. There's always the hunter and the hunted, the pursuer and the pursued. It may be the voice of authority or a race with death and destruction, the most relentless of the hunters. There are times when laughter is heard as counterpoint, and moments when sheer terror is the theme.
1: But always, there is the chase.
2: The name? Philip D. Cortland. You've probably seen it in a society column. The D stands for Dexter. Mathilda Dexter, my maternal great-great-grandmother, a good friend of Betsy Ross. The background? Elliott Prep School for Young Gentlemen. Harvard, the Sorbonne. Age 36, deportment acceptable. Proficiencies? Polo, tennis, dancing, and spending money. A pleasant occupation for a man who lives on the income derived from a $20 million inheritance he never earned and believed would remain with him forever. Am I intruding, Carver?
3: Oh, not at all, Philip. I've been waiting for you. Please sit down.
2: Well, I don't have much time. Got a date to go shopping with Irene. She's selecting a wedding dress today. We're taking the plunge in less than a month.
3: Yes, I know.
2: Well, I must say you look like an honorary pallbearer this morning. Why so gloomy, Carver? Or don't lawyers ever smile?
3: I have bad news for you, Philip.
2: Oh? What's up? My creditors misbehaving again? I meant to tell you that I overdrew this month, Carver, and I'll need an extra $20,000 to tide me over.
3: I'm afraid I can't give it to you.
2: Well, then there's the wedding, of course. What did you say?
3: I said I can't give it to you, Phil.
2: Well, why not?
3: Because I don't have it.
2: Well, I'm not asking for a loan, old man. Just $20,000 of my own hard cash.
3: I should have said... You don't have it. Cigarette?
2: No, thanks. What's the joke?
3: There is no joke.
2: I'm worth $20 million, and you tell me I can't get $20,000. I'm waiting for the point.
3: The point is, Phil, you're broke.
2: And you're crazy.
3: Here, read this. I received it this morning just before I called you.
2: Oh, it's from Malaya.
3: Yes.
2: What's all this about communists and rubber?
3: You've always been unconcerned about your business affairs, Philip. But surely you must know where your income came from.
2: Well, naturally. We own half the rubber on the Malay Peninsula. It's a $20 million investment. What is this? Oh, stop stalling, Carver. Give it to me straight.
3: There was a battle in the jungle. The communist guerrillas couldn't win it, but they managed to set fire to thousands of acres. It was an inferno, Philip, and there's nothing left.
2: You mean it was our property?
3: Mostly.
2: Well, what about the land? They can still grow rubber, can't
3: they? The land was flooded. A dam was opened to stop the fire from spreading. There's nothing there now but charred tree trunks and slime. And it would take millions in money and years of labor to even partially restore it.
2: In other words, I've been wiped out just like that.
3: I'm afraid so. Here's an inventory of the salvageable equipment worth about $7,000 in the open market.
2: $7,000? I owe my creditors.

0: Yeah, the salvageable equipment, worth about $7,000 in the open market.
1: $7,000? I owe my creditors 70.
0: What'll you do, Phil?
1: Get myself a tin cup and a box of pencils.
0: Phil,
1: what do you expect me to do? Never worked a day in my life. I've lived like a Maharaja's favorite son ever since I can remember. Get a job? Sure. But doing what? I can't even type. And how long do you suppose it'll take me to pay back $70,000 on, say, 40 a week?
0: Why, you're young.
1: And useless. It's a great combination.
0: You've still got Irene?
1: Yes. Yes, I've still got Irene. And that's just about all. But it never rains, friend. It pours. And I'm the original fall guy who forgot his umbrella. 1 hour later, in Irene's apartment, I got the final score.
2: Oh, good afternoon, Mr. Corter.
1: Afternoon, Hazel. You tell Miss Osborne I'm here.
2: Miss Osborne's gone.
1: Well, when will she be back?
2: I don't know.
1: You don't... Well, where'd she go?
2: Europe.
1: She what?
2: She left this morning, Mr. Cortland, and told me to give you this note and her best regards.
1: The note was short and to the point. The wedding was off. She couldn't marry a man with no ambition, no matter how much he was worth. She didn't say it, but what she meant was, once a bum, always a bum. Cafe society wasn't her idea of an intelligent marriage. No matter how much he was worth. That was the biggest laugh of all. The next few weeks, I don't remember. There were phone calls.
3: Speaking. Yes, you'll get your money. Give me time. I know how much I owe you, but I'll pay off. Just give me more time. I told you I'd pay you. Then go ahead and sue. I'll vacate the apartment tomorrow and leave me alone.
1: How far do you go before you reach the breaking point? How high is it? What do you do when you're too old to begin all over again, too inept to hold a job, and too scared to put an end to it? Where do you travel when your ticket's all punched out? I don't recall exactly how I got his name. There was a conversation somewhere in a gin-scented bar. The name was dropped and someone swore in a whiskey bass. Then I overheard an address and ended up at 1 o'clock in the morning in the back room of a pool room where a scar-faced hoodlum sat at a pockmarked table fooling with a pack of greasy cards. Are you Mr. Monks?
4: Why?
1: I'm looking for service.
4: Who sent you?
1: Well, I can't mention the name, but he recommended you highly.
4: What's the story?
1: Well, I'm not sure yet whether it's tragedy or farce.
4: Huh?
1: But I want to hire you.
4: For what?
1: To kill someone.
4: Who?
1: Me.
4: You loaded jump.
1: You deal in that sort of thing, don't you? For a fee, say $2,000?
4: What's a gag, jump?
1: No gag. I want to get rid of myself, but I haven't the nerve to do it myself. Then there's my insurance.
4: Your insurance?
1: Almost $80,000. It'll pay my creditors and preserve the family honor. Only, you see, there's a suicide clause in it. That's why it has to be done by someone else.
4: And where does the $2,000 come in?
1: Oh, I have that right here. It is all I could borrow on the insurance. Will you accept it? It's in $100 bills.
4: Put it down. 1, 2, 3, 4.
1: It has
4: five,
1: to be done within the next 2 weeks
4: eight,
1: before the insurance
4: seven,
1: premium comes due.
4: Eight,
1: I can't
4: nine,
1: pay it, you see.

0: I...
1: 2 weeks, okay. 11, 12...
0: And I must know what's going to happen, do you understand? I've got to be taken by surprise.
1: 17, 18, 20. You won't know it's coming, mister.
0: You'll, do it yourself?
1: No.
0: Oh, then you'll delegate someone else to... kill me.
1: Yeah.
0: Well, what'll he use? A gun or a knife?
1: Maybe he won't use nothing. Maybe he'll just kind of push you easy-like in front of a truck or get you in a subway train.
0: I see.
1: Anyways, don't ask no questions. You said you didn't want to know when it hit.
0: Then you'll take care of it.
1: In style, chum. In style.
0: I was half in a stupor when I walked out the door, and I wandered around for several hours without knowing exactly where I was. It was just after dawn when I got home, and I settled down in my hole in the wall to await the coming of eternity. I was sitting in my shirt sleeves, staring at the wall, when Carver came in.
2: Philip. Are you ill, Phil?
0: Oh, I'm just waiting, Carver.
2: For what?
0: The Iceman.
2: What?
0: I'm dressed correctly for the occasion, I believe, in an open shirt, a cigarette dangling from my fingers. Isn't that traditional for an execution?
2: Phil, snap out of it. I've got great news.
0: Great news?
2: You're rich, Philip. I've just received word your plantation's intact. It was someone else's property that was ruined.
0: I'm rich, you say?
2: I've been trying to reach you for hours. Look, I want you to sign this contract. You're selling out,
0: Phil,
2: for $22 million.
0: Huh?
2: Yeah, we're not taking any chances from here on in, my boy. We're selling out.
0: Selling out? No, don't lie. I'm lying to me, Carver. For heaven's sake, don't tell me this is a joke.
2: You're back on your millionaire feet again, Philip, and bigger and better than ever.
0: Phone. That's the phone.
2: I'll take it. You'd better sit down before you collapse. Hello.
3: Is Philip Corbin there, please?
2: Who's calling?
3: Just tell him it's Irene.
2: Ah, just a moment. Philip's for you. Irene.
0: Irene?
2: Now, I'll be on my way. It looks as though your luck's completely changed, old man.
0: Okay. Irene?
3: Oh, Phil, darling. How are you?
0: Well enough.
3: I just heard about your losing the plantation. Oh, darling, I'm so sorry.
0: But I thought you were on your way to Europe.
3: That was just a bluff. I thought that if I pretended to leave you, you might get some ambition.
0: Pretend to?
3: Oh, darling, I couldn't leave you ever. Oh, please forgive me for being such a fool. I beg you.
0: Forgive you? Oh, if you only knew how easy it is. Irene, something's happened. The plantation isn't gone. I'm still rich, Irene. It's wonderful, isn't it?
3: Phil?
0: No.
3: Phil, you all right?
0: Oh, I've got to stop him. I've got to.
3: Phil, what's...
0: Everything's happened so fast, I've completely forgotten. Monks had made an arrangement with monks for my own funeral. I have to get to him fast and call it off. I hurried out and hailed a cab. I gave him the address of the pool room and settled back in my seat, confident that Monks would be happy to keep the money and forget about the crazy arrangement I'd made. Oh, I must have been insane. But it wasn't too late. Or was it?
4: Well?
0: I'm looking for Mr. Monks.
4: Who?
0: Monks. He has a small office in the back of this pool room.
4: Not here, mister.
0: What?
4: Nobody here but that name.
0: Oh, now, you must be mistaken. I tell you I spoke to him last night.
4: I'm sorry. But,
0: now, just a minute.
4: What?
0: Let me in. Don't tell me that Monks isn't... What's happened here? The billiard table, the walls, they're all charred. The place smells so smoky.
4: Yeah, well, if you give me a chance to talk instead of pushing your way in
0: now,
4: like
0: tell
4: that...
0: Tell me quickly. Has there been a fire?
4: Joint near burned down last night.
0: But Monks, where is he?
4: I tell you, I never heard of the guy. I'm just the caretaker for the owner of the building. But maybe the police can help you, mister.
0: The police?
4: Yeah, they're looking for the guy who run this pool room. Found out he was a bookie. Remember, this fellow Monks was one of his pals.
0: And there's no one left who can give me any information at all.
4: No. Nope. Hey, what goes, mister? You look like you're ready to keel over. You need any help?
0: no one who can help me now. Gone. I'd made a pact with a man who was going to kill me, and he was gone. And I didn't even know who my executioner was going to be. He told me he'd use someone else, and I wouldn't know what hit me when it happened. Everyone was my potential enemy. There was no place for me to go, no place for me to hide. I was marked, like beef on the hoof in a stockyard. I was marked for slaughter. I turned and stumbled out of the evil-smelling place. Carver. I must see Carver. He'd tell me what to do. In a feverish tension, I started to cross the street, my thoughts confused, my senses deadened. And I didn't see the truck as it turned the corner and roared in my direction. Halfway across, I raised my head, but it was almost too late. It was on top of me, bearing down like a juggernaut of death. By inches. It missed me by inches. Was it an accident? Or was it the first attempt to mark my account with monks? Services rendered in full.
2: Philip.
0: I need a drink, Carver.
5: Hey, what's the matter with you? You
0: a drink, quickly.
5: Yeah, or right behind you in the sideboard. Hey, careful, you're going to drop that decanter. What's wrong, Phil?
0: I'm frightened, Carver. I've never been so frightened in my life.
5: What?
0: I'm being followed. I swear there was someone behind me all the way over here to your flat. 20 minutes ago, I was almost run down by a truck. Deliberately, Carver. He tried to run me down deliberately.
5: But who, Phil?
0: Who?
5: Yes.
0: I don't know.
5: You don't know?
0: They never told me what he'd look like when I made the deal.
5: What deal?
0: Carver, you've known me for 20 years. I'm completely sane, am I not?
5: Oh, of course.
0: Well, if I go to the police, they may not think so. It's so fantastic, I can hardly believe it now myself. I'm caught in a chase, Carver, a chase with death.
5: Well, for the love of heaven, what's happened?
0: I paid a professional murderer to kill me.
5: You what?
0: I struck a bargain. I've got 10 days to live at the most.
5: Sit down, Philip. Just try to relax.
0: Well, you act as though it's unimportant. Don't you understand, Carver? I've paid for my own execution. Why are you looking in that phone book?
5: Just take it easy, Phil. There's a doctor I know, a psychiatrist.
0: You think I'm crazy, don't you?
5: Well, the loss of your money, your fiancé, well, those things can come as a shock. Phil,
0: you idiot, it's all true. Now get away from that phone before I should have known. He was looking at me with a condescension one reserves for excited children or the insane. That's how the police would see it, too, and why not? The thing was so fantastic, even I wonder whether it actually happened, whether I'd made such an incredible bargain. But he was reaching for that phone again, so I stopped him. Oh, now, can't you take a joke?
5: A joke?
0: I'm afraid my sense of humor is getting rather morbid, Garber. I was just feeling kittenish, that's all. Now, don't embarrass me by carrying this nonsense too far.
5: You gave me a turn there for a moment, Phil.
0: Did I?
5: Please, now, I know your reputation for practical jokes, but don't ever do that to me again.
0: Well, what I actually came here to talk to you about was my money.
5: Oh, well, no problem there. I cabled an acceptance of the sale a little while ago. The amount will be placed to your credit at a bank in Singapore and then transferred here to your account.
0: How soon?
5: Oh, I should say the deal would be consummated within 2 weeks.
0: But that's too long.
5: Well, you need cash immediately?
0: Well, naturally.
5: I'll arrange for the bank to advance you $5,000 or $10,000. Oh, excuse me. Hello? Who? Oh, yes, he's here. Hello? Well, that's odd.
0: Well, who was it?
5: Well, someone asked for you and then hung up.
0: Someone asked for me? But I told no one I was coming here. No one.
5: Phil,
0: there's a service entrance to this apartment, isn't there?
5: Yes, but
0: it... Where is it? Tell me.
5: Well, it's through the kitchen, the back stairs. Phil, wait! Phil!
0: The stairs led down to an alleyway that led in turn to the street. I stopped at the entrance, then looked left and right. before pulling up my coat collar and hurrying towards the corner. Suddenly, I glanced behind me and saw a shadow near the entrance to the house. The shadow moved, and so did I. There was no time to look for a cab, but I saw a subway kiosk. Without thinking clearly, I ran down the steps and into the cavernous gloom where I waited like a hunted rabbit for the next express. I pushed in with the crowd and found myself wedged inside the vestibule as the subway started to leave. The car was stifling. I was jammed in so tightly with the rest I could barely move. At that point, I heard a heavy breathing right behind me, virtually on top of my neck. I twisted my head a bit and saw I was squeezed in next to a heavy-set thug who seemed to be pressing something hard against my spine. He wouldn't dare. Not in that crowd. And then I remembered.
1: Maybe he won't use nothing. Maybe he'll just kind of push you easy-like in front of a truck or get you in a subway train.
0: I started to sweat. My lungs were burning and I couldn't draw my breath. Was it coming? Was I going to get it here, surrounded by dozens of people who couldn't raise a finger to save me? And then the train reached the station, the door sprang open, and with my last ounce of strength, I lunged.
2: Let me out of here! Let me out!
0: Hello. Hello, this is Mr. Cortland speaking. Your next boat, when does it leave? I don't care where it goes, just when. Oh, midnight? Well, is there a single booking available? Yes, yes. Cortland, C-O-U-R-T-L-A-N-D. Yes, I'll pick up the ticket at the pier. Who's there?
6: Philip, it's Irene.
0: Oh, is there anyone with you?
6: No.
0: Come in quickly.
6: Phil, what's the matter? I've tried to call you for days. Where have you been?
0: Here, I didn't answer any phone calls.
6: Oh, your room. Empty food tins. Bottles. What does this mean, sir?
0: I've been eating indoors, that's all.
6: But why?
0: Because I wanted to. Does that answer your silly question?
6: Ill, darling. You need a rest.
0: Is that what Carver told you?
6: He said he hadn't been able to reach you in over a week. Why have you been hiding, Philip? Why have you been living here like a hermit?
0: Will you do me a favor, Irene?
6: Of course.
0: Get me a taxi.
6: A taxi?
0: Yes, but not in the ordinary way. Go east 3 blocks, then turn west on the avenue. Hail the third empty that passes and give him this address. Now tell him to come upstairs here and knock twice, offering this $20 bill, and say there's 50 more when he gets here.
6: Phil, why all this childish...
0: Childish, is it? Will you do as I ask?
6: Yes. Yes, of course I will. Will you tell me first where you're going?
0: I'm leaving the country. For good.
6: Alone?
0: Alone.
6: I see.
0: Forget about me. Find someone else. You'll never see me again.
6: Good luck, Phil.
0: Sure.
6: And goodbye.
0: So it was finished. But I didn't care. She'd have been a widow even before she was a wife. 20 minutes later, there was a knock on my door. The hacky she called had arrived. Who's there?
7: Mr. Cortland?
0: Well?
7: Got my cab downstairs.
0: Oh, come in. Were you followed?
4: Followed?
0: Did anyone see you come up here?
4: No.
0: Well, I'll be with you in a moment, just as soon as I close this suitcase. What are you staring at?
4: Nothing.
0: You were staring at me just now. Why?
4: Look, I ain't got all day, mister. You coming or ain't you?
0: Take my suitcase down. I'll follow you. I was suspicious of everyone, but I had to trust him at least until I reached the pier. Oh, the cabby was safe. Of course he was. He had to be after all the instructions I gave Irene. I tried to get hold of myself. Just 20 minutes and I'd be on my way to freedom.
8: Where to, mister?
0: Here's the pier, 107. And hurry, will you?
8: There's a lot of traffic, but I'll do my best.
0: Driver.
8: Yeah?
0: Look behind us in your mirror.
8: And what gives?
0: That car, the one with the bright headlights. Is it following us?
8: Are you kidding?
0: I tell you, it's been behind us for the last 2 blocks.
8: So what?
0: Turn left at this corner.
8: Don't you want to get there in a hurry? hurry. That's out of our way.
2: Turn left, I tell you.
8: Okay.
2: No, I was wrong. He kept on moving.
8: Oh, now what?
2: To the pier direct.
8: I know a shortcut.
2: Oh, you do?
8: We may as well take it.
0: He turned off the avenue and cut through a warehouse district I didn't know. The streets were dark and empty, and the unlighted windows in the deserted buildings looked down with vacant, brooding eyes. Then, for the first time, I noticed the slot above me, where the driver's identification card should be, and saw that it was empty.
2: Driver!
8: Yeah?
2: Get off this street.
8: Get what?
2: Get back on the avenue in the traffic.
8: But the pier's 6 blocks away.
2: Never mind the pier. Do as I say.
8: What
2: are you stopping for?
8: For you, mister. You're getting out.
2: I'm what?
8: You're either cockeyed or nuts, and I ain't buying any part of neither. Now start walking, pronto.
0: I stepped out of the car, walked up the empty street. But he wasn't fooling me. He wanted to get me out of the cab so he could finish me off. But this time, I was one step ahead of him. Sure enough, I heard him behind me, following slowly in his hack, waiting for the right moment to strike. But just as it came abreast, I stepped into the shadows, out of sight against the wall in what looked like a parking lot. Waited. He stopped the cab and stepped out on the walk. He looked around for a moment, opened and closed the rear door, then moved in my direction. My foot pushed something heavy. I bent down to pick it up. It was a rock, the size of a melon, and I held it poised above my head as I heard him moving closer and closer to the wall.
8: Hey, mister! You there, mister? Hey, mister! Oh.
0: I caught him squarely and he dropped like a log. But when I bent over him and raised his head...
9: Why'd you do it, mister? I only wanted to tell you... You forgot your bag?
0: The trial was held inside a week. And I didn't bother to tell my story because I knew they wouldn't believe me. They called it murder in the second degree, and they sentenced me to 20 years. A few days later, I was on board the train, handcuffed to a detective, headed for the state penitentiary 50 miles away. But at least it was over, and as I stepped inside the prison yard for the first time, I felt a sense of relief. It was late afternoon, and the inmates were all in the yard, the free period, they called it. When I heard a voice behind me, a familiar voice, a voice I never hoped to hear again.
10: Ain't your name Cortland, mister?
0: Monks.
10: I thought I recognized your pan. How you doing?
0: Monks, you're here in prison, too?
10: Been here since the day we made that deal.
0: But you tried to go through with the bargain, didn't you? You sent that cab driver?
10: What cab driver?
0: You mean it wasn't?
10: You ain't getting that 2 G's back because I'm in here for a long, long stretch. Yeah, they grabbed me half an hour after you left the pool room, mister. I never had the chance to put the finger on you at all.

0: In the animal world, there is the hunter and the hunted, hound and fox, hawk and sparrow, cat and mouse. We in the topmost species have also joined the hunt. But who is to judge precisely which of us are hounds or foxes as we enter the chase? The Chase was created and written for the National Broadcasting Company by Lawrence Klee. Featured in tonight's cast were Vinton Hayworth, Kenneth Lynch, Rita Allen, Richard Newton, and Bill Quinn. The Chase is directed and transcribed by Ed King.
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8: Quinn has been trying to locate Helen Martin, missing heiress to a hidden fortune. He's been fishing for clues, but to this point has caught only a good case of pneumonia. He meets Virginia Clay, Helen Martin's aunt, who sends him back to California into a post office box. Dean Quinn back in California, back to his girl, Beth Temple, and into the fire, brought upon by the arrival of the irrepressible Stella Pasek from Chicago. But it's the business of air hunting that Dean Quinn has chosen, so he follows the trail north to San Francisco, then back to Los Angeles, to the mansion of the young and beautiful, mysterious Florenzia Monti, but still not a trace of Helen Martin. He has no idea where or even who she is, nor for that matter does he know exactly how he got to where he is, in a swimming pool, half drowned and bleeding, and not alone. His company is dead, murdered. Dean Quinn wants to know, in a word, why. The Air Hunters resumes after this message.
11: Hi, this is Buddy Merrill from the Lawrence Welk Band, and I'd just like to say, if you're a veteran just returning to civilian life, the Veterans Administration urges you to take advantage of your rights under the GI Bill. If you need additional education, you may have as much as 36 months of schooling coming to you. If you haven't finished high school, you may do so and still have your full GI school time coming to you for college or other education. You get paid every month while you work toward your diploma. So, why not get on with that GI schooling? Don't let the opportunities that could be yours pass you by because you aren't prepared. Don't let the rights you earn while in uniform go unused. This is Buddy Merrill saying, get full information from VA. Get started in school under the GI Bill and follow the road to success that millions of veterans have taken.

0: I pulled myself out of the pool and staggered into the living room. It was a mess. A disaster area. It looked worse than my head felt. Whoever had bopped me and killed her. Come on, Boyle. Remember it all or they'll get you for sure. Water. The harbor. Water. What am I thinking of? The McAllister. I went to the pier to talk to Albert Kress about Edgar Rhine.
1: Sure, I knew Edgar Rhine. Often wondered what happened to him. Last saw him maybe 15 years ago. He was second engineer aboard the Sulu Seas, a tanker older than Noah's Ark. I was on her, too, as an A.B. Have more coffee?
0: No thanks, Mr. Kress.
1: Well, we picked up a cargo of crude in the Persian Gulf, sailed up the Red Sea to the Med, played over in Istanbul a couple of days, and sailed back to the States. We got held up at customs when we berthed in Jersey. Ship was swarming with treasury men. They'd been tipped off that we'd picked up some junk in Turkey. Point I'm making, Rhine left the ship there in Jersey. Well, what was odd was he'd signed on from the West Coast.
0: You mean he deserted?
1: No, he just drew his pay and walked off. Didn't say goodbye or go to hell.
0: I drove back to face Walden again. I thought maybe what Kress had told me might perk him up a little.
2: So what?
0: Well, I don't think old Rhine was in on the smuggling from the start, but he knew that engine room and everything in it. He found where the stuff was hidden, quit the ship, and walked off with a couple of tobacco tins of pure morphine.
2: I won't condone that. $100,000 from dope, salted away in little bank accounts under different names. The government will attach those accounts when they're revealed in probate.
0: No, they won't. They'd only be guessing. There's absolutely no proof. Besides, there's the statute of limitations.
2: I'm not going to argue with you, Quinn. You got me into this, but I'm getting out now.
0: You can't. We've got a contract for a year.
2: Oh, have we? There's your contract. Want to sue me?
0: So I was canned. On my way out of Walden's office, I asked Nora, his secretary, to refer any telephone calls for me to El Cairo Court. Flat broke again and really down. I went back to Betts.
3: Hello, honey. Stella and I have been out shopping. Well, how'd it go at the office today?
0: Oh, great, if you dig getting fired.
3: Oh, Dean. Well, what are you going to do?
0: I don't know. I guess I could go back to passing out handbills.
4: Hey, maybe I could fix you up with a job. One of the boys at the club quit last night.
0: A job doing what?
4: Parking cars.
0: How much? You know, I've been making pretty good bread.
3: You'll do it.
0: So I took it. That night, Beth drove Stella and me to work at the Yodel A-Go-Go. It had no parking lot of its own. Steep hills above and steep hills below. I could tell right off it was going to be tough sledding. Stella introduced me to a young dude in a red T-shirt and tight white stretch pants.
4: Kilroy, this here's my very own first cousin, Dean.
0: Stella, I don't think that's...
4: He needs a job real bad, and right away I thought of you, Kilroy.
5: Really? You thought about me?
4: Yeah, he's an awful good driver, and I think you were just so sweet. You know what I mean?
0: How could Kilroy say no? He couldn't say anything at all with his eyes popping out, watching Stella slink into the club. Then the suckers began arriving, and we, the real suckers, started parking cars. We stashed them all up and down the side streets on both sides of Sunset, anywhere within 5 blocks. Then we had to whip back to the club on a dead run for the next one. By the time the club closed, I was a basket case. This wasn't a job for someone with chronic pneumonia. Back in El Cairo, I found Beth asleep on the couch. She left me a note explaining why. Dear Chaser, a girl named Nora called to leave a message for you that another girl named Zia wants you to call her in the morning. I think you should know that this is not an answering service and you might think about looking for new pastures to graze in. Let sleeping giants lie. Beth. I met Zia for lunch at the Barrier Reef, a little restaurant on the beach near Malibu. Seems she was interested in buying a paid-up insurance annuity.
4: Could you sell me one?
0: Sure, I guess so. How large an annuity?
4: Oh,
0: $250,000.
4: $250,000? I want one that will pay me, say, $10,000 a year for the rest of my life.
0: Yes. Sure, of course. Why, I'll work out the details.
6: Sun is shining, things are growing, things are going well with you and me. Future plan together,

Metropolitan Life knows how important the future is to you and your family. We've been preparing hard for the future so that your Metropolitan representative is qualified to help you prepare for it better. 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

0: I didn't tell Zia I wasn't working for Walden any longer because, knowing Walden, I knew he wouldn't turn down the kind of business I had in my pocket. My commission would be somewhere around $7,500, exclusive of what Walden made for overriding it. I swaggered into his office and we drew up another contract. 3 days later, I called Zia at home.
1: I must talk to you about the project again.
0: What? You haven't changed your mind?
1: I don't want to discuss it over the phone. If you could meet me this afternoon, why not drive with me to Palm Springs? We can talk on the way.
0: Boy, oh, this is the way to do business. I've never been out this way before.
2: About that annuity, Dean. I want it in the name of Constance Niles.
0: I thought it was for you.
2: Of course it's for me. I simply want it in another name. Is it so wicked to want to save taxes?
0: Well, no, but I doubt the insurance company will issue to a false name. And Internal Revenue has laws, too.
2: All right. But I think I can convince you. If not, perhaps I'll have to cancel the policy.
0: Just checking out the way Zia was built, I didn't need much coaxing. The hideaway was several miles outside of Palm Springs, a sprawling desert adobe the same color as the sand surrounding it. The place was closed up. No servants were there or anybody. The small cottage, as she called it, was actually a vast ranch house, complete with air conditioning. Zia opened a bottle of champagne and another of brandy and mixed French 75s. We sat on the patio beside the swimming pool, watching the mysterious blue desert night come down. The moon was a huge incandescent globe that pulverized the heavens with powdered light. The whole scene was totally surreal. I couldn't believe what was happening. Boy, oh, she was really some tomato. By the time we left Palm Springs for Los Angeles the next day, Zia had me convinced. Convinced that if I didn't change the name on the annuity to Constance Niles, I'd lose the sale and never see her again. And I didn't intend to do either. Hi, I'm back.
3: And just in time. Kilroy says you're fired if you don't show up tonight. And after all the humiliation I had to go through to get you the job.
4: I know, dear.
0: Hey, since when have you ladies decided to run my life for me? From now on, I am running my own. I'll pack my stuff and get out.
3: Where are you going? The Century Plaza? And how much money you got?
4: He doesn't have $10.
3: And he'll spend that out chasing girls. It's a good thing he's got you, Beth, to keep an eye on him.
4: Dean, why don't you move back into number 9? Stella can move in with me.
0: Oh, please. Knock it off. So I moved into number 9 and Stella started camping with Beth. Until my insurance commission came through, I still needed the tips from the parking lot. There was a lousy band playing that night, and business was slow, so I didn't make much money, but at least I kept most of my sweat inside my body. Stella got a ride from that same guy as last time, but in a different car, a shiny new domestic model, about a half a block long, and Kilroy was plenty teed off.
5: Hey, Dean, looky here. I guess I fixed that creep. Took it right out of his glove compartment.
0: Kilroy... That's a gun.
5: Yeah. Real pretty, ain't it? Yaffe Kush don't go into those cheap stuff.
0: Yaffe Kush?
5: Yeah, the jerk driving Stella home big time. Big shot. Syndicate. This has got to be worth at least $50.
0: Are you out of your mind? You stole a gun from him? He'll come back looking for it.
5: Nah. He's got plenty more. Hey, Dean. Be on time tomorrow now, will you?
0: Hey, Kilroy. Look at that broad.
5: Where?
0: Over there, across the street.
5: I don't see no broad.
0: Oh, you missed her. She's gone now. Well, see you tomorrow.
5: Yeah.
0: I couldn't let Kilroy keep that gun. He was an all right guy, and I didn't want to see him getting snuffed for something so dumb. So while he was looking across the street, I lifted the gun from his saddlebag. After he was gone, I put it in a paper bag and I hid it in the bushes by the club. Let's see, that was Friday night. I called in sick on Saturday, and Sunday the clubs closed. Yeah, I was in Bungalow 9 about 10:30 Sunday night, washing out my drip-dry shirt when... Yeah?
3: Hi, Sport.
0: Stella? Out. Out!
3: Gee, it's nice to be alone at last. Beth's gone to a movie.
0: Stella, go back to Beth's place. You know what she'd think if she found you here.
3: Oh, Pooh, I wouldn't want to hurt Beth. We're dear friends. But you did break up with her, didn't you?
0: Do you have anything cooking on the stove?
3: No. Why?
0: Well, in that case, Beth's bungalow is on fire.
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8: There was a time when people thought there really was a fountain of youth, and that it was possible to turn iron into gold, the thing some people used to believe. Even today, there are people who still think all aspirin is alike, but the fact is, all aspirin is not alike. Bayer tested its aspirin against every leading brand. The test showed, for quality, Bayer is superior. Remember, as with all medicines, read and follow label directions carefully. When you get a headache, get Bayer, the better quality aspirin.
0: I guess it was the most excitement they'd had in the neighborhood for some time. All those sirens and flashing red lights brought people together who hadn't seen each other in years. Actually, the fire wasn't that bad. The cops seemed to think the blaze was a cover-up for something else. Maybe robbery. They noted that the furniture was smashed and the drawers emptied out. As far as Stella and I could see, nothing was missing, so they wrote it up as a stock case of teenage vandalism. After they'd gone, does Yaffe Kush know you live here?
3: Of course not.
0: Then how have you been getting home? On a magic carpet?
3: For your information, Mr. Cush is a gentleman, which is more than I can say for you. He calls me a cab whenever I want to come home.
0: It never occurred to you he might own the cab company?
3: Mr. Cush is in the machine business, Mr. Smarty.
0: Sure he is. Slot machines, vending machines, political machines.
3: Oh, I hate you.
0: Oh, hate me later. Help me clean up this mess before Beth gets home. I didn't come right out and say to Stella that I thought Yaffe Kush had been there looking for his missing gun and tried to burn the place down when he couldn't find it. The next day, I went to see Walden about any late developments in the Florenzia Monte Constance Niles deal.
9: Quinn, yeah, come in.
0: Back to the old drawing board, I see.
9: I just can't seem to give it up or beat the damn thing.
0: You ever consider cheating?
9: There's a letter for you. It's from Chicago.
0: It's a photostat of Etta Rhines and Charlie Martin's marriage license.
9: Still plugging away, eh, Quinn?
0: Another bummer. Etta Rhines' father was Henry Rhine. So if, and I don't even know if I can find out, if Henry Rhine and Edgar Rhine were brothers, that would make Helen Martin, wherever she is, Edgar's grandniece, not his granddaughter.
9: So what? We're off the Ryan case anyway.
0: Yeah. Well, there's still my insurance commission.
1: Hello?
0: Zia, it's Mia. Clean Dean. It's all set.
1: Wonderful. I'll be out by Palm Springs tomorrow. What do you say we meet at the hideaway? 8 o'clock? We'll have a private little party in honor of the event.
0: Boy, oh, that sounds terrific. I'll bring the papers.
1: I'll bring the money. $250,000 in cash.
0: Cash? What's wrong with a cashier's check?
1: It'll be safe. I'll keep it under lock and key in my cosmetics box in the trunk of the car. Besides, a cashier's check would involve a bank, and I don't see where it's any of their business, do you?
0: Well, no, I guess you're right. See you at 8.
1: Bye now.
0: The next morning, I rented a car and drove all over town to make sure everything was in perfect running condition. At 6 o'clock, I couldn't sit any longer. I made sure I had the papers, and... Oh, no. No, why now? Why me?
10: Want me to start?
0: No.
10: Well, what are you going to do?
0: I don't know. I can't kill myself without fumes.
10: You can use my car. I won't need it tonight.
0: Oh, girl-o, you'd do that for me? I was almost to the freeway when I thought of something. Bringing all that cash back with me could be dangerous. So I turned up Wilcox and headed towards Sunset in the Strip. Kilroy wasn't there yet, so nobody recognized me when I went looking in the bushes. I found the paper bag with Yaffe's gun, then headed out for Palm Springs. A bit late, but on my way. I thought I could make up some lost time out in the open road, but I made a wrong turn and I was halfway to Indio before a gas station attendant straightened me out. It was almost 9:30 when I made the turn onto the long dirt road. I threaded my set of wheels into the five-car garage attached to the house. The garage was empty except for the stodgy, square, conservative coupe she had driven down in. I parked beside it and got out. As I walked past the car, I remembered the cosmetics case locked in the trunk. Pretty baby. $250,000. I'll take real good care of you. Hello? Zia, it's Mia! I walked from the garage around the house to the main entrance. The wind was up. I dodged a tumbleweed that blew across the lawn. The desert cools off fast at night. I hoped it hadn't cooled her off towards me. The lights were on in the living room. So she was here like she'd promised. I punched the doorbell. I stood there quite a while, but no one answered. I was getting impatient, both for Zia and my commission. You know, 33% of nothing is nothing. I knocked on the door, just one little rap, and it swung open. Anyone here? At ease, dry your tears. Dean's here. Hello, anyone home? The living room was empty. Also the dining room, the library, sunrooms, kitchen, and the game room. The whole joint was deserted. I opened the sliding glass door and stepped outside to the patio and pool. The outdoor lights were off, and it was plenty dark. Almost concealed in the darkness by the side of the pool nearest to me, something was bobbing in the water. I stepped to the edge of the pool to take a better look. Oh. Oh. Oil. Zia stared up at me from the water. Her eyes and her mouth were wide open and her hair was matted to the side of her head. Except for the features of her face and the curled fingers of one outstretched hand, her body was suspended a few inches beneath the surface. I didn't have a chance to see any more because, without warning, my arms were pinned behind me and some ape had his hands around my throat. There were two of them, but I couldn't see who they were. Then I got zapped upside my head. Ow! Like I told you, if you're not careful, you can get killed.
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2: 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I'll put one at Lance onto it. Very nice, young Harold. If you like that sort of thing.
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3: Special Agent Z reporting for duty.
1: Agent Z, I have just talked by long-distance telephone with an officer whom I knew very well during the World War. He now holds an important position in the Army. Recently, military and diplomatic secrets of great value have been stolen. It is suspected they were taken from his office. I want you and Miss Norwood to go to him at once. Here are your written instructions and a report of what has happened today. You will fly to his post tonight. Keep me informed.

0: Agency and Pat arrived at their destination late the following afternoon. That evening, they dined with the officer whom they'd come to help and his young woman companion. As they finished their dinner, Agent Z brought up the business he and Pat were there to discuss.
1: Colonel, I wondered if perhaps it wouldn't be best if we left the ladies and stepped out onto the porch. I'd like to get as much information from you as possible tonight.
2: There is no need for us leaving the table, Agent Z. I'm sure Miss Norwood knows why you are here.
1: Why, of course. Pat's my assistant.
2: Then may I tell you that within a month, Miss Rother will be my wife.
1: Oh.
2: She knows only too well what is troubling me.
3: Let me offer you both my best wishes.
4: Thank you. As Paul says, I know about this terrible business. It's the only blot on our happiness.
2: Renee is quite right. It is a blot, Agent Z. Miss Norwood, I'll explain briefly. Information has been leaking out of my office for several months.
1: Mm-hmm.
2: There is no doubt of it, because some of it was information only I possessed. Naturally, that puts my career under a cloud. Unless it is stopped.
1: Well, I'm sure we'll be able to get to the bottom of the trouble, Colonel. Now, first, suppose you tell me how you are sure that a spy is at work.
2: Two of his messages fell into the hands of our Secret Service. We have also had reports from our diplomatic representatives in other countries.
1: Mm-hmm.
2: There is no doubt of my facts, Agent Z.
1: Has suspicion pointed to any particular person?
2: No, that is why I contacted K-7. We have no idea whom to suspect or how they operate.
1: I see. You say two messages fell into the hands of your Secret Service investigators. Now, where are those messages now?
2: Both are locked in the safe in my office.
1: But I want to see them. Perhaps they'll give me a lead.
4: But we cannot go to the offices tonight. Will not tomorrow be time enough? I am so tired.
2: I am sure tomorrow...
1: No, Colonel. I want to see them tonight. I suggest that you take Miss Rother home. Miss Norwood and I will meet you outside your office in an hour.
4: Is it really necessary tonight?
1: I'm sorry, Miss Rother, but it is. I believe in striking fast before the enemy knows I'm active. In 1 hour, Colonel, we'll start this case tonight.
0: An hour later, Agent Z

0: An hour later, Agent Z and Pat sat waiting in their car before a War Department building.
1: It's nearly 11 o'clock, Z. The colonel should be here.
2: I'm sure he'll arrive in a few minutes. What did you think of his fiancée, Miss Rota?
1: She's a lovely person.
2: Mm-hmm.
1: There's something sad about her eyes. I can't explain quite what I mean.
2: Yes, I know. The colonel looks strained, too. I've no doubt that this business has put them under a blacker cloud than we realize.
1: What do you mean, Z?
2: Well, the intelligence department has been investigating for several months. They have discovered nothing. That might mean the colonel himself is under suspicion. If so, he'd be broken in rank, perhaps even court-martialed. It'd be the end of his career, and probably his romance.
1: Then we've got to be successful, Z. Oh, here's the colonel now. He's coming up the street.
2: Yes, well, we'll get out of the car and meet him. Oh, we recognized you coming, Colonel.
3: I'm sorry I'm late. Here, we'll enter this side door. It opens directly into my office.
2: Yeah.
1: Isn't there a guard on duty? Well, oh, I'm sorry. I see him now. He's in the shadow.
3: There is always a sentry on duty, particularly now when, well, conditions are so tense.
4: Good evening, sir.
3: Oh, good evening. Here are my keys. I'll put the light on. If there is any other information you want while we're here...
2: No, just the two messages. Perhaps I'll recognize the code, or there'll be something else that'll give me a lead.
3: Then I will open the safe. I suspected you would want to see these notes.
2: Mm-hmm.
3: I put them...
2: Oh, what's the matter?
3: It is impossible. Wait.
2: The two messages are gone?
3: Yes, I put them here last night. Both are gone. Stolen.
0: A few minutes later, Agent Z left to talk with an officer of the Department of Intelligence. He arranged for the colonel to take Pat to her rooms, telling her he'd get in touch with her in the morning. It was after 1 a.m. when Pat unlocked her door.
5: Put your hands over your head.
1: Who are you?
5: That is unimportant. Don't try to move or I'll shoot. Take a gun. I'll tie her. Hurry.
0: Pat had been seized. The next morning, Agent Z again talked with the colonel.
2: Colonel, at what time did you drop Pat at her hotel?
3: Why, it must have been about 1 o'clock.
2: You saw her enter?
3: Why, yes. She said goodbye to me and walked into the lobby. Has anything happened?
2: My assistant has disappeared, Colonel. You were the last person to see her.
3: Disappeared? Look here.
2: I haven't said anything, Colonel. Certain information which you alone possessed has got into enemy hands. You alone knew that we were here in this city. You were the last one with Pat.
3: But I sent for you, Agent Z. I was the one who telephoned K-7 and asked for
2: help. Well, that trick has been tried before, Colonel. It's an excellent way to throw suspicion onto someone else. I'm sorry, but I'm going to ask you to come with me to the office of your intelligence department for questioning.
3: And if I refuse?
2: Two officers of that department are waiting outside your door. I suggest that you walk through the door and give yourself up to them.
3: You're making a mistake. I'll go, but you're wrong.
2: I hope so, Colonel. Now, if you will open the door, I'm going to stay here.
3: You're going to go through my desk.
2: I'm sorry, Colonel. Are you ready to leave?
3: Yes. Yes, I'll go.
0: A moment later, as Agent Z carefully studied the papers from the colonel's desk, the door opened again.
2: Miss Rota, what are you doing here?
6: Agent Z, what has happened? Where are they taking Paul? I saw him with two men.
2: Your fiancé is under arrest, Miss Rota.
6: Oh.
2: Here, take my arm. Sit down. You'll be all right in a minute.
6: I am not going to faint. My bag.
2: Yes, you dropped it. Here, I'll pick it up for you. Hello, what's this? Pat's powder compact. Miss Rota, how did my assistant's compact get into your bag? Answer me.
6: I must have forgotten to give it back to her. May I have some water? The cooler is there. Then I'll tell you everything.
2: Is Miss Norwood all right?
6: Yes, she is outside. She sent me in to see Paul. Please, let me have some water.
2: Miss Norwood is safe?
6: I tell you, she is waiting outside. Water, please.
2: You're ill. Here, wait.

0: Thank you.
1: Now, tell me the whole story.
0: You will have to get most of it from Miss Norwood. I will not be able to talk long. I took poison before I came here.
1: Poison? Then you've got to get to a hospital.
0: Oh, it is too late. You see, Agent C, I am the spy. Last night I sent my brother to see Miss Norwood. Somehow she got away from him, but not before she had recognized the family resemblance. She came directly to my rooms. We talked all night. This morning I...
1: Miss Rover.
0: Oh, I can finish what I want to tell you. This morning I agreed to give myself up. Miss Norwood drove me here. She does not know that I took poison. You see, Agency, I love Paul. I have betrayed him. It is best that I leave him this way. But I did want to say goodbye.
1: Here, Pat. Pat, come in here. Pat, we've got to get her to a hospital.
2: Nosey. No, it's too late. She's dead.

0: Agent Z reporting K-7. The spy responsible for stealing information from Colonel Skalski is dead. She was very close to the Colonel. My confidential report will be on your desk within 24 hours. It will give full details. The Colonel has been cleared of all blame. The case is closed.
1: The importance of women spies may be judged by the reappearance in Washington of a framed wartime warning which reads, "Beware of female spies. Women are being employed by the enemy to secure information on the theory that they are less liable to be suspected than male spies. Beware of inquisitive women as well as prying men." Listen for my next story. This is K7 speaking.

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1: I never knew there was so much in it.
0: There's plenty for everyone, so put the sun into summer with this week's TV Times.

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1: Strange Wills. 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
2: Dead men's wills are often strange. We cannot attempt to understand them or try to find the answers. 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
3: This is Warren William bringing you the story, Dance Director. But first,

0: And now back to Warren William as John Francis O'Connell in Dance Director.
1: An opening night on Broadway invariably brings back a flood of memories and stories about the private lives of many of the stars whose names have written theatrical history. One name in particular, that of Margot Davis, stands out above all the rest. I knew Margot when she began her climb on Broadway. In fact, I was her father's lawyer. It was upon his suggestion that I drew his will with the provision that his only child and heir at law must first earn her own living for 1 year before acquiring his estate, roughly estimated at around $10 million. He wanted her to learn the value of a dollar, the hard way. I remember the day I called upon her at the Davis Hut townhouse. It was a few weeks after her father had been buried. I found Margot in the music room.

0: May I interrupt?
1: Oh, John, you startled me.
0: I'm sorry. I hated to interrupt your playing, Margot.
1: Well, I'm glad you did. I'm afraid it's a dreary old piece anyway. Well, come on in and sit down, won't you?
0: Thank you. Margot, may I have your undivided attention for just a few minutes until I tell you what I have to say?
1: I'll be very attentive.
0: Good. Now then, Margot, you've had rather a sheltered life to date, haven't you?
1: Extremely.
0: Did you learn anything?
1: Well, that depends. I know which fork to use at dinner. I know how to dress, conservatively.
0: Did you learn how to work for a living?
1: Work? Well, quite frankly, John, I've never earned a penny in my life. But I'm not afraid of work, if that's what you mean.
0: Your father was a hard worker, Margot.
1: He loved it.
0: He did more than love it. He believed in it.
1: Just what are you getting at, John?
0: Only this. His estate will net around $10 million. But in order to make sure that you learn the value of a dollar, he made a special provision in his last will.
1: A special provision? What do you mean?
0: He insisted that you earn your own living for 1 year before you come into your inheritance.
1: 1 year? Earn my... John, that's wonderful.
0: Wonderful?
1: Well, of course. Do you know I've envied every girl I've ever seen catching the subway on her way to work?
0: Envied? Why?
1: Those girls had a look of independence about them. They were self-supporting, self-sufficient.
0: You mean you've wanted to work?
1: For years, but I've never had a chance.
0: Well, what can you do, Margot? What sort of work can you learn to keep you alive for a whole year?
1: Did you ever hear of a yen?
0: Yes, of course.
1: Well, I've had a yen for almost 2 years. I'll start looking for a job in the morning, and when I get it, you'll see a transformation you'll never forget.
0: What will it be, Margot?
1: Margot Davis, Broadway chorus girl.
0: True to her word, Margot Davis started out bright and early the next morning to look for a job as a chorus girl. She bought a copy of Variety and read that Bert Frost, dance director of the Broadway Follies, was holding auditions. Margot caught the subway and went over to the Harris Theater. It was jammed with girls, beautiful girls, all trying out for the dancing line.
2: All right now, chicks, line up across the stage. That's right, spread out, give yourself plenty of room. Hey, Blondie, you in the polka dot sun suit. Park the gum. This is for the Follies, baby, the Follies, not Minsky's burlesque. Okay, that's fine. Now listen, chicks. Pete here at the piano is going to do a time step rhythm. Now, starting with the girl at the left, I want each of you to pick up the beat when your turn comes and do about four bars the time step. Do you all get it?
3: Yeah, sure, we can.
2: All right, then, Pete, let's have it.

0: Good, good. What's your name?
1: Alice Allison.
0: All right, Alice. See me after rehearsal. Come on, next. Let's go. Oh, no, no. Oh, hold it. Hold it, Pete. What's your name, kid?
1: Margot Davis, Miss Frost.
0: Well, Margot, you've got a nice figure. Your face is cute, too. But, honey, this is a tryout for a dance line, not a kangaroo hop. Okay, next girl.
2: Well, Margot walked slowly downstairs to the dressing room. She learned quickly and bitterly that it takes more than a pretty face and a nice figure to crash a Broadway chorus line. As she entered the dressing room, an old-time Broadway hoofer, Rena Blake, saw her in tears and walked over to her.
3: What's the matter, kid? Been kicked around a bit?
4: He said I danced like a kangaroo.
3: Why, that's so-and-so. Yeah, but that's just like him. He's just a Broadway jerk for my dough.
4: But I wanted so hard to...
3: Yeah, I know. You wanted to make the grade on Broadway. And the guy that wrote that song, There's a Million Tears for Every Light on Broadway, wasn't kidding, was he?
4: I guess not.
3: What's your name?
4: Margot Davis. What's yours?
3: Rena Blake. The oldest hoofer on the stem. I ain't bragging, honey, but three facelifts ago, I look classier than all them dames up there rolling the one. And I can still outdance any of them.
4: Oh, Rena, I feel terrible. I counted on this job so much.
3: What'd that old goat say to you, honey?
4: He said I had a cute face and that my figure was good, but...
3: Yeah, I know. You can't do the time step.
4: That's right.
3: Ever danced before?
4: Just a little, for fun.
3: Well, I say you got a lot of nerve, kid. Any girl who tries to crash a Bert Frost production and doesn't even know the time step. Oh, boy.
4: But I didn't know it was so hard.
3: Yeah. Well, you still want to make it?
4: Uh-huh. But how can I? He knows me now. He wouldn't let me try again.
3: Listen, he's going to try our 600 babes today and tomorrow.
4: But I still don't know how to do it.
3: Suppose you get into your street clothes and come with me, huh?
4: With you? Where are you...
3: Now, don't go asking questions. But I'll tell you this. I got a little apartment over on East 54th. I got a tap board, too. Get it?
4: You mean...
3: I ain't promising nothing, kid. But if you're game and your feet hold out, I'm going to teach you what you need before tryouts tomorrow morning. And then you can come back and knock Mr. Bert Frost for a loop.
4: But won't he, Mr. Frost, recognize me, Rena?
3: Recognize you? Oh, honey, listen. With 600 pairs of gams to look at, that guy ain't going to remember your face. Believe me. All right, honey, let's try it again. Now, remember, and right foot, pick it up, hop down. Left foot, pick it up, hop down. Right foot, pick it up, hop down. Left foot, that's it. That's it, kid, you got it.
4: Oh, and I'm dead. I'm exhausted, but I'm happy.
3: Yeah, I'll bet you are, kid. Well, it's 4 a.m., honey. Better knock off for a few hours of shut-eye so we can be in first-class shape by 10 o'clock tomorrow.
4: Oh, I'll be asleep before you can turn off the light.
3: I just can't wait to see Bert Frost's face when you go into your dance in the morning. I just can't wait.
0: All right, girls. All right, line up across the stage. Now, pay attention. When you get into your practice clothes, I want each of you to do a waltz clog for me this morning. Do about 4 bars each, okay?
3: Okay. Right, that dirty double-crosser.
4: Waltz clog. Oh, Rena, what can I do?
3: Wait. Let's stay right here on the wings and watch. And then when your turn comes...
4: Yeah, when my turn comes, I'll still only know the time step. Oh, Rena, there's only a few girls left. It's almost time for me to go on stage. What'll I do?
3: Get in there and pitch, kid. Remember, it's One, two, three, four, five. One, two, three, four, five. One, two, three, four,
0: five.
3: All right,
0: five. One, all two, right, last group on stage. Hurry up, hurry up. Line up, girls. We haven't
4: one,
0: got
4: two,
0: all
4: three,
0: day.
4: Four, five. One, two, three, four, five.
0: Okay, same thing. Now pick up the beat and give me about four bars in the waltz clog. Starting off with the first girl at the left. All right, Pete. That's all, next girl.

0: Me.
1: My mother.
0: Well, go back home and tell her to guess again. All right, next girl. Hey, wait a minute. Wait a minute. Hold it, Pete. Hey, you, haven't I seen your legs before?
2: No, I don't think
0: Weren't you here yesterday?
2: Here?
0: Yeah, right here on this stage. You couldn't do the time step, remember?
2: Oh, no, I can do the time step. Want to see?
0: Listen, honey, I'll bet you a job in the line against a hamburger sandwich that you can't.
2: You will, huh? All right, turn on the music.
0: Okay, Pete, give the little lady music. Okay, honey, you win. I guess my eyes are going bad. First time in my life I ever forgot a pair of legs. Wait a minute. Honey, you're in.
2: Oh, thank you, Mr. Frost. Thanks.
0: Don't thank me, honey. What's more, when we're through here, I'll buy you that hamburger, too.
3: Oh, well, that's the way Margot Davies crashed her way into the Broadway Follies, the hard way. From that day on, Bert Frost saw more of Margot than just at rehearsals. In fact, their backstage romance was the talk of the cast. Everything would have been all right, too, if Gloria Wainwright, the leading lady, hadn't heard about it. She, too, it seems, was in love with the gentleman. And now a chorus girl, some cheap little minx, she surmised, was trespassing on what she thought was her property. She decided to have a talk with Bert.
4: Darling, what is all this chatter about you and that chorus girl?
0: Oh, you mean Margot? Why, what have you heard?
4: What have I heard? What haven't I heard? Bert, you're making a fool of yourself.
0: What makes you think so, Gloria?
4: When the day comes that Broadway's biggest dance director starts chasing around with some little dame from the dance line...
0: Now, just a minute, young lady. Get this straight. Margot Davis is no dame.
4: But how do you think I feel about it, Bert? After all, you did ask me to marry you.
0: That was last season, honey, and anyway, you turned me down, remember?
4: Maybe I did, but there was a reason for it then.
0: Oh, yeah?
4: Of course, darling, I had a career to think of.
0: You still have.
4: Well, maybe I have. But on the other hand, maybe I'm ready to reconsider.
0: No, you're not, kid, and you know it. I know you better than you think I do.
4: I resent that.
0: Go right ahead, but it's true. You know, Gloria, once upon a time I really thought you'd make a swell wife, a partner. Now I know better.
4: What do you mean?
0: I would have been, it would have been Mr. and Mrs. Gloria Wainwright.
4: I'll always be Gloria Wainwright, Bert.
0: Don't I know it? You don't love me, you love you.
4: It's degrading, Bert, to have some little guttersnipe take my place in your affections.
0: You're just burned, kid.
4: Just supposing I withdraw from the cast. What would the great director do then?
0: I'd have Margot Davis take your place. You don't know it yet, Gloria, but that kid's got everything you've got and maybe a little bit more.
4: All right, have it your own way. But I'm going to tell you something.
0: Shoot.
4: I'll give you odds that she will never be around to open the show.
0: What odds?
4: Ha ha, brave, aren't you? Well, just wait until I get through with this...
0: Now, supposing you stick to dancing and leave the rest to me.
4: You'll be welcome to the leavings, Bert Frost, after I get through with Margot Davis. Hang around and pick up the pieces.
5: Act Two of Dance Director, written by Ken Crepine and directed by Robert Webster Light, follows in just a moment. First, here is a word from your announcer.

0: And now back to Dance Director, starring Warren William as John Francis O'Connell.
1: The night before the opening, Gloria Wainwright caught Margot alone in the dressing room. This is what she'd been patiently waiting for.
2: I want to talk to you, Miss Davis.
3: Go ahead, I'm listening.
2: Bert told you what I said.
3: Yes.
2: Well?
3: Well, what?
2: No $60 a weeker is going to take away anything I want from me, understand?
3: I haven't tried to take anything from you, Gloria. If Bert and I happen to be in love, that happens to be our affair.
2: I told Bert to hang around and pick up the pieces.
3: Yes, I know.
2: And he's going to get them in about 2 minutes. Stand up, you creature, while I slap your little face.
3: You can try. All right, I'm up.
2: You did slap me. That's just the beginning.
3: You bet it is. There, returned with interest.
2: All right. You asked for it.
4: Let go of my hand, you contemptible.
3: Now what about those pieces?
4: What you? I'll get them in just...
5: Hey, you two. What's going on in here? Stop it. Break it up. Oh, this beats the devil. Less than 24 hours before the opening night, I find my star in a brawl. Well, why don't you say something?
3: We were just having a nice, friendly little discussion.
5: You look like it, both of you. Get up, Gloria.
2: All right, Bert. Lay off of us. I'm really going to give you something to worry about.
5: What?
2: I think I sprained my ankle.
5: Sprained your ankle? Here, let me look at it.
3: Oh, wait. Let me help you.
2: Ouch. It hurts.
3: Bert, it's really a sprain, all right. Look how it's swelling.
5: That's all I need. Now what am I going to do?
2: Oh, you still have Margot. You said she could take my place.
5: Cut the kidding, Gloria.
2: Well, can't she?
5: Kid, I told you before, but I'll tell you again. You're a great artist. Tops. That's why you're in my show.
2: Thanks, Bert. That made it worthwhile.
3: Bert, why not let me take her up to my room? I'll stay with her. I'm sure I can get the swelling down. I'll have her ready for tomorrow night. Let me try.
2: You do that for me after all?
3: Of course, Gloria.
5: It's our only chance. Okay, kid, go out and get a cab. Take her home, and I'll send a doctor out as soon as I can locate one.
3: All right, Bert. I'll have a cab in a jiffy.
5: Come on, kid. Tie up that hair, and I'll carry you.
2: Bert.
5: Yeah?
2: It's things like this that make me happy I'm in the theater. Imagine a little chorus girl who has everything to gain doing this. She's a real trooper, Bert.
5: That's nothing, kid. So are you. Believe me.
3: We're almost there, Gloria.
2: Say, we're going to an elegant part of town. How'd you ever find a room out here?
3: Oh, it isn't much of a place.
6: Here we are, ladies.
2: Here we are? Say, what is this? We've stopped in front of a palace.
6: Don't you know whose house this is, lady? It's the home of the late Dexter Davis, the multimillionaire.
2: Dexter Davis. Davis! Well, then you're...
3: Yes, Gloria. I'm Margot Davis, his daughter. The swelling's going down. Look, Gloria.
2: Yeah, I can see that it is. And look... I can wiggle my ankle.
3: Isn't that wonderful? We'll have you ready for the opening.
2: Margot, I want to tell you something.
3: Yeah, Gloria?
2: I'm sorry. Awfully sorry.
3: Oh, it's all right. I guess maybe I had it coming.
2: No, you didn't, but... Oh, well, what's the use of talking about it?
3: Go ahead and tell me.
2: I wasn't fooling when I said I loved him. Honestly.
3: I believe you. Bert's a swell egg, isn't he?
2: The very best. I've known him ever since I got my first job on Broadway, almost 10 years ago.
3: He's been wonderful to me, too.
2: Does he know who you really are?
3: No. To him, I'm just Margot Davis, $60 a week hoofer.
2: And you don't want me to tell him?
3: Oh, please don't. I'm on my own in spite of everything you see.
2: Kid, I've got to hand it to you. You're a better sport than I am. Much better. Well, good luck, Margot. No hard feelings?
3: No. No hard feelings.
1: The opening night of the Broadway Follies turned out to be a wonderful thing. The show was sensational. Gloria Wainwright danced her way into the hearts of everyone. During the intermission, I received a note from Margot. She asked me to be best man at a wedding. Would I drive to Jersey with a marriage party? Well, of course I would. After all, Margot was old enough to know what she was doing, and if this was what she wanted, well, it was all right with me. We left by car right after the final curtain. There were four of us. Margot, Gloria, Bert Frost, and I. Finally, we ended up at the home of a sleepy justice of the peace.
6: Getting me out of nice warm bed at 3 a.m. ain't my idea of fun, but when there's two happy hearts to splice, well, I always say there's no time like the present.
7: I'm as nervous as a wet hand.
6: All right, son, just relax while I explain the three ways which I can marry you.
7: Three ways?
6: Yep, that's what I said. Now, the first way is just saying the words, and it's over in less than 20 seconds. You wouldn't like that. That costs $2.
2: And what's the second way, Justice?
6: Well, that's a bit fancier. My wife Abigail rings wedding bells whilst I pronounce the fatal words. Give them a listen, Abby. Pretty, ain't it?
2: Well, it's divine.
6: Well, with the words and bells, it costs $3. That's my grand special.
7: But what's the third way?
6: Well, I'm coming to that, young fella. That's what I call my super deluxe special.
2: Super deluxe special? Well, that sounds simply angelic.
6: Cues, too, yes. I thought of it myself. Well, sir, for the super special deluxe, my wife Abigail shakes the bells with her left hand and plays Oh, Promise Me on the organ with her right. Give the folks a sample, Abby. All right, folks, the super special deluxe cost a $5 bill, but you won't regret it. You'll carry the memory of it with you down the golden path. Now then, which you going to choose?
7: The super special deluxe, of course. I want to remember this night forever.
6: Well, sir, I admire your good judgment, yes, sir. Now, folks, will the couple to be married get right over here in front of me? Witnesses, two steps to the rear. There you are. There we have it. Okay, now hold hands. Now, just a minute till I get my book open here. ashes to ashes, dust to... Oop! Almost read the burial service by mistake. All right, here we go. Abby, bells and music, please. Do you, Bert Frost, take this young lady... Not so loud with the bells, Abby. Do you, Bert Frost, take this young lady here to be your side, to be your lawful wedded wife?
7: I do.
6: And do you, young lady, take this man to be your lawful wedded spouse?
2: I do.
6: Then, by the virtue of the authority vested in me by the state, I do hereby pronounce you man and wife. Not so loud, Abby. $5, please. Thank you. Now, whilst you two lovebirds enjoy the first tender kiss of wedded bliss, I'll make out the certificate. I know from experience it takes about that long.

0: And now back to Dance Director, starring Warren William as John Francis O'Connell.
1: Got it timed pretty well, ain't I? All right, folks, you can come up for air now.
2: That was a long kiss, Justice.
1: Yeah, I reckon you're right. But they've just been married. That makes a difference. Now, you two newlyweds come over here to the table and sign the marriage register. You first, then.
3: Where do I sign? Here?
1: Yep, sign there where it says bridegroom.
3: Bert Frost, bridegroom.
1: That's fine, that's fine. Now, you young lady, you next. Just sign your name right under his'n, where it says bride. Sign it just like it is on your marriage license. Let's see now. Oh, yes, it is. Sign it, Gloria Wainwright Frost.

Well, Gloria, Bert, and Margot have been the best of friends for years. Margot worked her way up to starring roles and can be seen in many of Broadway's musicals. And as to Gloria, well, she's still a star, but not on Broadway. She's the leading lady of the Bert Frost household, and incidentally, they're not known as Mr. and Mrs. Gloria Wainwright. Next week, I have a story about one of the strangest wills ever written. Lefty Light, underworld gangster, was found dead in his bulletproof car on the outskirts of the city. There was no doubt in the minds of the police but that he was murdered. Before he died, Lefty found time to write a last will on a piece of newspaper. In his will, he left his entire fortune to a young and beautiful cigarette girl in an uptown nightclub. But amazingly enough, Lefty Light had never spoken to this girl in his life, nor had she ever seen him. It took Mike Shannon, young cub reporter, to crack the case wide open and bring the murderer to bay. We call this exciting story Death is My Destiny. This is Warren William, inviting you to join us again next week.

Strange Wills is a Teleways feature produced in Hollywood. Names, places, and events have all been changed so that no reflection can fall on any person or persons, living or

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1: I love a mystery. A Carlton E. Morse audio novel featuring Jack, Doc, and Reggie, specialists in crime and adventure. Now following the Northwest Trail of a missing millionaire, a killer cougar, and the Phantom Castle.

This is Fred Foy introducing Jim Harmon's presentation of Les Tremaine and Tony Clay in an original Carlton Morse thriller, The Fear That Creeps Like a Cat.

0: 12 o'clock midnight in the Phantom Castle on an unidentified island somewhere off the west coast of Canada. Jack, Doc, and Reggie are the prisoners of Richard Cooper, who has hindered their search for Alexander Archer from the beginning. Now that he has brought the three comrades to this ancient island castle, they have found out the following. Alexander Archer himself is apparently a prisoner in the castle also, and at the moment very ill. That no one brought to this island by Cooper has ever left alive. That Cooper, besides being interested in keeping the outside world from finding Archer, is engrossed in some kind of scientific problems which have to do with experimenting with mountain lions and human beings. And finally, that Cooper enjoys playing with his victims as a cat enjoys playing with a mouse. Witness the manner in which he is working on the nerves and emotions of the three comrades.
1: Now then, inside with you.
2: But Jack...
3: Take it easy, Reggie. Come on. Good night.
2: Yeah.
3: Well, here we are, Reggie. Back upstairs in our own special dungeon.
4: Hardly call this a dungeon, though. Three or four rooms as big as barns with all modern conveniences.
2: But what about Doc?
4: Well, what about him? He's downstairs playing poker with Cooper.
2: But it doesn't make sense. Nothing makes sense around here. Why did he keep us chained to our chairs down there from 8 until midnight while he and Doc played poker?
4: I don't know.
2: And why did he suddenly decide he didn't want us about anymore? Why did he order Frankie to bring us back up here to our rooms while he and Doc went on playing poker?
4: I don't know that either.
2: I don't know what's the matter with me, Jack, but I'm afraid.
4: What of?
2: I don't know. If I could only find out, if I only knew. But you sense it, Jack, don't you?
3: Yes, of course. There's real, actual danger here. That's the reason we can't afford to lose our heads.
2: I don't know what's the matter. I've never felt like this before in my life. A sort of a creeping horror.
4: Come on over here. Sit down on the bed. Go ahead. Sit down.
2: Quite.
4: Now then, let's try to get to the bottom of this thing. There's reason behind what's going on here. A sinister reason, perhaps, but nevertheless a good sound reason.
2: Of course. We started out in search of Alexander Archer, and this is Cooper's way of stopping us.
4: No, it's more than that. We've had proof that Cooper doesn't gag at murder. So if he simply wanted to stop our search for Archer, why didn't he kill us in Port Forest? No, there's something more.
2: The man's insane, in my opinion.
4: No, he's not. No, Cooper's deadly sane. As a matter of fact, he's so sane, listen to that. They're not pets. They're part of something he's doing, something that's very important in his life. If we could find out what that is...
2: I don't like it. You hear? I don't like it.
4: Listen, let's analyze what Cooper's done to us so far. Let's see if it doesn't make sense somewhere.
2: Quite. I know I'm acting like a bloody blighter.
4: First, he kidnaps us and goes to a great deal of pains to make sure we're completely disappeared out of the world.
2: Quite. We're as non-existent as Jake Sims' body after Frankie threw him in the underground river.
4: That's number one. He's made us feel utterly in his power. Now, number two. He brought us to a heavily wooded island, in the midst of which is this great evil-looking medieval castle.
2: Phantom Castle. Sank 2 centuries ago and then arose after lying on the bottom of the ocean all those years.
4: So he says. I want more proof than his word.
2: He says there's a history.
4: No matter where it's been the last 200 years, the matter of its presence here in this wilderness is too fantastic. We're not only lost to the world, but we've been plunged into a sort of nightmarish fairyland.
2: Land of monsters, screaming panthers, great wolf dog with bloodshot eyes and wicked fangs. Old man Cooper playing with us like a cat with a mouse.
4: There you hit the key to the whole business. He's a sort of god in this world. We're merely something to amuse him. He can poke us with his finger and watch us wriggle. When he's tired, crush us under his heel.
2: But that's mania, Jack. Wanting to be God, to subjugate his fellows, that's insanity.
4: He likes to dominate, yes, but his real purpose is something else, something scientific.
3: Haven't you noticed how he keeps referring to the advancement of science?
2: You mean in connection with Doc?
3: Well, he's fixed his attention on Doc right now, yes.
2: That crazy mad poker game. Doc down there playing for his life. Each poker chip representing an hour in his life.
4: Doc never played better poker.
2: Whatever possessed Cooper to start a game like that? If he really intends to use us for experiments, what's the object of delay? Why sit down at cards and tell your victim that every poker chip he can win represents another hour of reprieve for him?
4: Well, in the first place, real gamblers like high stakes.
2: But Doc's life?
4: He's down there sweating agony right now. But if he ever gets out of here, this will be the one poker game above all others. I think Cooper is enjoying it just as keenly.
2: You don't think Doc is in any immediate danger?
4: Not now. Remember what Linda Joyce said? As long as you amuse Cooper, you're safe. Well, I think Doc's giving him the time of his life.
2: I hope so. When Cooper had us handcuffed to our chairs down there, I thought something beastly was about to happen.
4: Hold it.
5: All right. Come in, Doctor.
2: Hello, Linda.
5: All right, Garg. Close and lock the door. I'll pound at it when we're ready to come out. Evening, Jack. Reggie.
2: Righto.
4: Late evening. Midnight, anyway.
5: Well, Mr. Cooper thought you boys might like to meet his assistant while he and Doc are finishing up their poker game.
4: Oh, they are finishing it up, huh?
5: Yes. They're almost through. Dr. Thorne, I want you to meet Jack Packard.
1: Mr. Packard.
5: And this is Reggie York, Mr. Thorne.
1: Oh, yes. Yeah. Oh, he'll do.
2: I'll do for what, Dr. Thorne?
1: What? Oh, yes, I see what you mean. Just talking out loud.
2: Perhaps you were, but I don't care for what you said.
5: Oh, come on. Let's try to get along. Everyone sit down.
1: Thank you, Miss Joyce.
4: You say Cooper thought we'd like to meet Dr. Thorne?
5: Yes, he's Cooper's assistant.
4: Assistant in what?
1: By his scientific investigations, of course.
4: Specifically, just what is Cooper investigating? What field of science is he so interested in?
1: Linda, I was under the impression these men were informed.
5: Well, you know how it is. Cooper was supposed to have told him, but I guess he didn't.
2: Very definitely he didn't.
1: Yes, I see.
4: So, supposing you break down and tell us yourself.
1: If you wish, we are particularly interested in the sensation of fear, terror, especially as it is expressed in the human mind.
2: Fear? Terror?
4: That leaves a lot to be explained.
1: There's a very interesting experiment going on downstairs at this moment.
4: You mean that poker game?
1: Right. I was down watching a few moments ago. Extraordinary how much zest and vigor your friend Doc shows, even after 4 hours of steady playing. Oh, mind clear as crystal. Quick decisions, muscular reaction above normal, and all this because the man is playing for his life. Every fiber of mind and body are lashed to superhuman efforts by fear.
2: You mean Doc really is playing for his life? That business about each chip representing an hour?
1: Oh, positively. The number of hours until he participates in the most serious experiment, I may almost say in his final experiment for us, depends on the number of poker chips he has in front of him at the end of the game.
4: And when does the game end?
1: Let's see. Oh, yes. Five more minutes, isn't it, Miss Joyce?
5: Yes.
4: This man isn't being funny, Linda.
5: Funny?
4: He's perfectly serious about everything he's saying.
5: I assure you he is.
4: I wasn't sure. He spoke so glibly about using Doc in one final experiment. I assume you mean by that the experiment will lead to his death.
1: Almost certain to.
4: So you have joined Cooper in the butchering business?
1: I beg your pardon?
4: Murder. Butchering your fellow beings.
1: Miss Joyce, that's this man talking about.
5: Well, after all, Dr. Thorne, you can't expect victims to look upon you as a very high type of individual.
1: I am a scientist.
5: Sure, but no one likes to die, even at the hands of a scientist, even for so noble a cause as the advancement of science.
1: The layman has a most peculiar point of view.
5: Dr. Thorne, if Mr. Cooper was to throw you to his pen of mountain lions...
1: Miss Joyce!
5: Oh, all right.
2: Did you say throw him in the den of mountain lions?
1: Oh, just a rather gruesome figure of speech.
4: May I ask you a question, Dr. Thorne?
1: Certainly.
4: You say you and Cooper are studying fear and its reactions on the mind and body of human beings.
1: That's right.
4: Then what are the mountain lions for?
1: I'd rather not talk about that, Mr. Packard.
4: Why not? They're a part of your experimental work, aren't they?
1: Yes, yes, they are that.
4: Well, then, why so hesitant to talk about them? I thought all true scientists were eager to discuss their work.
5: Listen. Prometheus is howling. That means Cooper's tied him up for the night.
1: And that means the poker game's over.
5: Yes.
4: Well, then, Doc will be up here in a minute.
5: I don't know.
2: Why not? What do you mean you don't know?
5: Why, I imagine it will depend on how many poker chips he had left at the end of the game.
1: That was the understanding, wasn't it? He began with 24 chips, which represented 24 hours. Every chip he won from Cooper added another hour to his existence.
2: And with every chip he lost, deducted an hour?
1: Oh, yes, that's right. If he lost all his chips, I don't think you'll see your friend again.
4: Linda, you can do something about that, can't you?
5: Why?
4: Of course you can. I don't care what happened in that game. I want to see Doc again.
5: But...
4: I won't take no for an answer. I want to see Doc again. You understand?
1: You're being unreasonable, Packard.
4: I don't care anything about reason. I want to see Doc.
2: Are you going to take us to Cooper?
5: It's no use, Reggie. If Cooper's decided...
2: Dr. Thorne, you're a dead man unless...
4: Hold it.
6: Hiya, folks. Here I am. Hey, Reggie, you ain't a-choking that fella, are you?
2: I was.
7: Well, doggone.
5: Close the door, guard. Everything's all right.
4: Oh, you're back with us for the night.
7: Why, yeah, sure. Why?
4: Well, we were just getting a little nervous.
7: Hey, you didn't think I lost in a poker game, did you?
2: We didn't know.
7: Shucks, no. Looky here. 32 poker chips. 32. Count them, folks.
2: Too bad it wasn't 132.
7: Nope. Cooper was too smart for that. Doggone smart poker player.
4: Well, you're satisfied, then?
7: Sure. 32's better than a kick in the teeth, I always say.
5: That's it, then. 32 hours to live.
7: Well, what the heck? I can do a lot of living in 32 hours. Doggone if I can't.

0: 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Consultants, Frank Brzee and David Lloyd. 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This presentation has come from Hollywood.
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0: Every door has a key. There's a key to every situation. Behind every unopened door, there is a mystery. And the opening of this door introduces us to another in the series, The Key.
1: Well, afternoon, Mrs. Calder. Window cleaner.
2: Come in.
1: Thanks. Do your window inside, then outside, and work my way down. How are you, Mrs. Calder?
2: All right. You won't be long?
1: No. Afternoon, Mr. Calder.
3: Hey.
1: Hey, about time you got that jigsaw puzzle out, isn't it? Been doing it long enough.
3: Only fools think easy ways make easy solutions. Pieces fit together easy enough, but violence would bust them up. Tell me, do you believe in violence, young man? I'm interested to know.

0: Violence? Do I believe in violence?
1: George believes in tending to his own business, Edward. Like those of the guilty gossip.
0: Yeah, I guess that's right. Yeah. Violence busts windows, doesn't clean them. You know, window cleaning isn't glamorous, but you do see the world looking in from out. All sorts.
2: I can't seem to concentrate. Guess I put the jigsaw aside. Pretty pictures don't look so good bit by bit. Pretty pictures got to be appreciated as a whole.
1: Pretty pictures aren't for old men. You stay and I'll make you some coffee.
2: No, thanks. Think I'll go for a walk. Man needs a walk, cooped up here all day.
1: Some old men don't know what's good for them. Some old men go grabbing for flowers and they find they've got a gravestone.
2: Old men, maybe. But man is prime, doesn't need flowers. Man is prime, doesn't need all sorts of things. Gabbing women, for instance. I'm going for a walk, stretch my legs in the clean air, not in a prison like this place.
1: Oh, no, you don't.
2: Oh, yes, I do. Opened the door for George, didn't you? Unlocked. I'm going out.
1: You come back here, Edward Calder.
2: Sure, as soon as you mind your tongue. Even cattle don't like dried-up pastures. Bye.
1: Here comes a time when a woman hasn't any defenses left.
0: Wouldn't know about that, Mrs. Calder. Just the window cleaner, that's me. I finished the inside.
1: When you get to rock bottom, you could have laughed. Isn't that what the builders do?
0: I'll build their windows awkwardly enough. Ah, well, guess if they didn't, we'd be out of work.
1: Guess a woman has to fight. And if you can't win, next best is to beat him. Pictures, I guess, can be taken off the wall.
0: Yeah, I guess so. Well, I'll get the outside done.
1: In the Garden of Eden, even in the Garden of Eden, men fell.
0: Never had an accident in this building and there's 757 windows. You never could work that out, you know. 757. Now, even numbers you could understand. Yeah, well, we'll be seeing you, Mrs. Calder.
1: Seems funny seeing you climb out of the window. Sort of spider in the fly. Aren't you afraid?
0: Oh, me? No, of course not. Strong cradle and the janitor on the roof.
1: Cradle?
0: Yeah, this, you know, this plank here on the rail. Guess it'll be a job to fall out even if you wanted to. Janitor up on the roof lowers it up and down.
1: Cradle. That's what they said of me. Cradle snatching. He's not

0: Down.
1: Cradle. That's what they said of me. Cradle snatching. He's not so young.
0: Why, sure he isn't. Why, Mr. Calder, he's as spry as... Well, as a man who does jigsaw puzzles.
2: Yeah.
0: Sort of keeps himself alert and bright. Doesn't get his nerves frazzled like window cleaners. Yeah. Okay, Henry, drag me up.
2: Be down in a minute to finish your window, Mrs. Calder.
1: Yes. Oh, I hate him. I hate him. Sort that out, Edward Calder. Get those pieces together. Better get them together. Oh, always putting them together again. Oh, carpet. You're on the carpet. Carpet. I guess a carpet can hide more than dust. A woman mightn't be clever, but a woman's got to fight any way she can.
0: Okay, Henry.
3: Yeah. Why did you want to come up for? You're supposed to be cleaning the windows outside going down.
0: Hey, about that Mrs. Calder. Yeah. Mr. and Mrs. Calder. What's going on there, huh?
3: Oh, those two.
0: They're carrying on, talking in riddles and glaring at each other.
3: You stick to your job. Hasn't got anything to do with you.
0: Well, it made me feel uncomfortable. Thought maybe something was going on.
3: Marriage, that's what's going on. Pay the rent. Whatever they get up to has nothing to do with us.
0: Yeah, well, it's not so nice when you got to be there cleaning the window.
3: Forget it. Women marrying men younger than them always takes a risk. And if you don't get a move on, we'll be here tomorrow.
0: Yeah, all right. Still, people carrying on like that sure make you feel awkward.
3: Yeah, yeah.
0: Yeah, all right, lower away, huh?
3: Rows between husband and wife makes anybody feel bad. Okay.
0: Okay. Right, Henry, right. Fine.
3: Okay.
4: He flies through the ever, the greatest of these, the daring young man.
0: Oh, so right, Mrs. Calder, doing the outside of your window.
1: He didn't see anything. He didn't look in.
0: No, Mrs. Calder, get at this job so you're blind as to what is going in inside, you know.
1: Oh, I have to shift the carpets around. Get tired of having them in the same place always.
0: Yeah, I guess so. Change is as good as a vacation, they say.
1: You go down? Do you go down and clean the window below this?
0: Yep, sure do.
1: Some women don't know there's a law. Some women act as though they can do what they like.
0: Yeah, I tell. Yeah, me, I'm a Lone Star Ranger cleaning windows.
1: Women ain't got no right to be women when there's other women around.
0: Hey, don't get you, Mrs. Calder.
1: Women thieve and steal. Oh, but you can't take what doesn't belong to you and expect to get away with it. There's a law, you know.
0: Yeah, yeah. Well, that's it. That's your windows done, Mrs. Calder. Well, I got a lot of work to do. We'll be seeing you. Lower away, Henry. Finished here.
3: Okay. Down to the next floor.
0: Yeah.
2: Well, bye, Mrs. Calder. Do you want the window closed?
1: Yes. Yes. Better the windows are closed.
2: Okay. How crazy as they come.
0: Lower away!
3: Okay.
0: Huh? Hey, hold it, Henry! Hold it!
3: What's the matter?
0: Didn't you hear nothing then?
3: No. What sort of thing?
0: Well, sort of a crack. Hey, gave me a bit of a scare. Hey, is everything all right up there with you?
3: Yeah, sound as a bell. Yeah, rope's all right. Boy's okay. Well, guess it must have been something else.
0: Yeah, I guess so. Oh, well, lower away, Harry.
3: Okay.
0: Hold it. Okay, hold it.
3: Da-da-da-da-da-da-da-da-da-da-da-da-da-da-da-da-da-da-da-da-da-da-da-da-da-da-da-da-da-da-da-da-da-da-da-da-da-da-da-da-da-da-da-da-da-da-da-da-da-da-da-da-da-da-da-da-da-da-da-da-da-da-da-da-da-da-da-da-da-da-da-da-da-da-da-da-da-da-da-da-da-da-da-da-da-da-da-da-da-da-da-da-da-da-da-da-da-da-da-da-da-da-da-da-da-da-da-da-da-da-da-da-da-da-da-da-da-da-da-da-da-da-da-da-da-da-da-da-da-da-da-da-da-d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

0: Hello. Don't think these windows need cleaning.
1: Yeah, well, Miss Stevens says that, Mr. Calder. Her apartment and everything. Social call, is it? Not that I'm interested. Your wife's still upstairs.
0: Valerie, Miss Stevens isn't very well, lying down, you know?
1: Oh.
0: I came down to see her. You know how one does. Hop in, have a chat, and hop up again.
1: Sure.
0: So I won't bother you anymore. Close the window, and we'll let her sleep.
1: What's the matter, Mr. Calder?
0: Matter? Why, nothing. Why should anything be the matter?
1: Well, you look sort of peaky. Anything gone wrong?
0: No. Everything's all right. You're the window cleaner, you know. You shouldn't exceed your duty.
1: Hey, now, hold on, Mr. Calder. Maybe I am only a window cleaner. But when I see a man shaking all over and his eyes nearly popping out, of course I want to know. Well, this is not your apartment, I know, and your wife is upstairs, and she seems pretty upset, too. So now perhaps you'd better tell me what it's all about.
0: Valerie, Miss Stevens, you'd better come inside. Come inside.
1: Tell me what's wrong first.
0: She's dead.
2: Dead?
0: I don't know what happened. I went in the kitchen to make some coffee, and there was a noise, a bang, like a gun going off, only not loud. Flattened. I didn't think anything of it. I thought maybe it was a car backfiring, something like that. When I came back, she was dead.
1: Have you sent for the police?
0: No.
1: Well, hadn't you better?
0: Well, you see, she's dead.
1: Dead? Murdered?
0: Yes, I think so. I didn't know what to do. Then you appeared. I thought you must have seen she was dead.
2: Police. Only thing for you to do, Mr. Calder.
0: Well, you see, it looks bad. She's been shot, and I was the only person in the apartment.

0: You might think we cops are tough, but we're not.
1: No, no, of course not.
0: George, a woman has been killed. You can't be friendly with a murderer. We don't know who the murderer is. Could be you.
1: Me?
0: Hmm.
1: Well, what I want a murderer for?
0: Oh, love, money, jealousy. They're all in the calendar.
1: Well,
0: of course, we have no reason to suspect you other than anybody at the scene of the crime must be suspected. You can see that.
1: Yeah, I can see it, yeah. But I don't like it.
0: Well, I tell you, there's one thing puzzling us. This Miss Stevens, she was apparently standing beside at the van. Now, the shot was fired, and she fell backwards onto the van.
1: Yeah?
0: Well, Mr. Calder said he heard a shot. Muffled, flat shot, he described it.
1: Well, so what?
0: That's the important thing, George. Muffled and flat. That means it could have been fired from outside.
1: Hey.
0: Not only that, if she was standing there where we think she was, by the van, now the shot must have come from this direction here by the window.
1: Hey!
0: Gee, as you say. Now, I don't think you did this murder, George. That's why I'm being open about it. I think somebody is trying to give the impression that you did. You know anybody who'd want you out of the way, George? Want revenge to get their own back on you?
1: Well,
0: you know anybody with any reason to hate you?
1: No. No. Why, if they want to do that, they shoot me, not her.
0: That's the point.
1: I guess the only one wanting to get me into trouble would be the murderer himself.
0: Himself?
1: Well, man or woman.
0: Oh, yeah.
1: Sort of blame me and get away themselves, you know?
0: Mm-hmm.
1: Yeah, I guess it's not a good idea to be an innocent bystander, huh?
0: Might have been Edward Calder. But if he did, where's the gun? We've taken apart everything in the apartment. There's no gun.
1: Well, he could have thrown it out, or out of the window or something.
0: The window, George?
1: Yeah, you know. Yeah,
0: but you said the window was closed when you arrived outside.
1: Oh, yeah.
0: The janitor on the roof says you said you heard something like a shot, but he didn't.
1: Yeah, that's right. Yeah, I called up to him.
0: Yeah. All right, George, you know the drill. Be around, huh?
1: Okay.
0: If I wanted you, I'll send for you. In the meantime, if I were you, I wouldn't do more than your job. Eating, sleep.
1: Well, I ain't going around waving flags and blowing bugles. That's just... Funny, isn't it? Funny?
0: Oh, yeah, it sure is. I don't see the point, though, the joke or the murder.
1: Yeah, well, if you want me, I'll be outside doing my job.
0: Yeah, all right. See you later. Hello. Hello, Chief. It's Trawler here. Yeah, I've had a talk with the window cleaner. Well, either he doesn't know anything about it, or he's the best actor I've ever seen. Edward Calder? No, he doesn't look the sort. Small, henpecked. Even a henpecked man can see better worms than another run. No gun. I can't get over that. Yeah, both suspects. But I've got a hunch. Yeah, that's all a hunch. A hunch somebody else knows a whole lot more about this than either of them. I tell you what, do, Chief. Go grab a cup of coffee and see how much you can rack up. All right? Okay. Bye. Now, Mr. Calder, would you come in here for a minute, please? Thank you. Sit down. Hey, Mr. Calder, maybe you better tell me how you did it.
2: I didn't. She... Miss Stevens was a friend of mine.
0: Friend?
2: I loved her.
0: Your wife now?
2: Yes.
0: Did you kill her because she was an embarrassment?
2: I didn't kill her. If I had, I'd have had the gun. It was George, the window cleaner. It must have been.
0: If it was, how'd he fire a shot through a closed window without shattering it? You said your cell was closed and you came in from the kitchen. You pointed it out particularly because you said you couldn't have gotten rid of the gun by throwing it through the window.
2: Well.
0: All right? Now, sit down, relax, make yourself at ease. Tell me how you did it.

0: accusing me. Accusing me of murder.
1: Well, as good as accusing me.
2: Nobody's accused you of murder, George. They got to find out. You got to try to.
1: What would a janitor know about it?
2: Old men know more than young. They're calmer. They know better what people are liable to do. If they thought you'd killed Miss Stevens, they'd arrest you and leave the questioning to lawyers.
1: Yeah, well, if I didn't, then Edward Calder did.
2: Now who's accusing people?
1: Well, if he didn't, who did?
2: Yeah, like you said, I'm a janitor. I wouldn't know. You'd better get on with your job. Windows to be clean, murder or no murder.
1: Yeah. You know, it seems as if... Well, as if everything should stop.
2: Mm-hmm.
1: It's stopped for her, hasn't it?
2: Well, maybe. No need for train not to go on because the passengers got off. And the longer you take over the windows, the longer I have to stay up here.
1: Yeah, well, one thing, I am not doing her window.
2: No need to. Give me a miss. You still got 15 stories to do.
1: Yeah, well, I need a vacation. That's what I need, a good long vacation. Hand me over that bucket.
2: Yes, sir. Here you are.
1: Thanks.
2: Don't take too long. Give them a thorough cleaning next week.
1: Yeah, if I'm still here. Okay, lower away.
3: Mr. Caller, partner, and Stevens, so on the one below.
1: Right.
3: Still work is the answer to all our problems.
1: Huh. Hey, hold it, Henry. Hold it, Henry.
3: What's wrong?
1: Mrs. Caller wants to say a word.
4: What is it, Mrs. Calder?
5: Been downstairs, I hear. Been called in there and questioned by the cops.
4: Routine, I guess.
5: They don't know. Guessing. Edward's down there.
4: Yeah?
5: Well, a man always gets what he deserves.
4: You don't think he did it?
5: He'll die for it.
4: I've got to get my windows done, Mrs.
5: Calder. I love him.
4: Yeah, I expect you to. Well, I have
5: love
4: to get...
5: Love him. Protection, that's what he needs. Always protecting him. Sometimes men are like children. You've got to harden your heart. You can bang children.
4: not according to the doctors and psychologists.
5: But when they're bad, real bad, then you've got to harden your heart. You've got to show them that they can't take you for granted.
4: Look, Mrs. Calder, I don't know anything about that. Guess I'd better get on with my work, huh? And leave that sort of thinking to people who think that way.
5: She was a wicked woman. A wicked woman trying to take Edward away from me.
4: Yeah, maybe... Maybe you better tell the cops.
5: And he was naughty. Grown man like him being naughty. You go.
4: Well, I've got all my windows to finish.
5: I'm telling you. A woman can only take so much. Old woman like me. I'm not so old.
4: Why, sure you're not.
5: See just how you look. I look all right. I look young. Young as she looked anyway. He didn't want me. That's the truth of it.
4: Oh, now...
5: The truth of it. Truth. Guess you only know the truth when it happens.
4: What happens, Mrs. Calder?
5: Nothing. I'm old. I don't feel old, but I look it. Old. He married me when he loved me. Loved me like I love him. Fierce. Love is exciting. Love is the only thing that makes sense to a woman. Love is gone, and it's like as if you've got a hunger. Dead hunger. Eating and doing anything you like doesn't make up for that. Not once love is gone. You're a boy.
4: Oh, not exactly. And believe me, I'm growing older fast.
5: A boy, like my husband was. He'd come and we'd laugh. And it always seemed to me music was playing. Beautiful music. It's gone.
4: Well, you can't be in love all the time.
5: Yes, you can. A woman can. Loving, even when you're killing.
4: You know what you're saying, Mrs. Calder?
5: And what I'm doing. I've got to hold it with two hands. But that doesn't mean I can't fire it.
4: So you killed her. With that.
5: And you... I can kill you. I didn't want to, but he made me. And now I don't want to kill you, but I've got to tell somebody. And if I tell you, I've got to kill you, haven't I? You didn't scream or move or anything. So it won't hurt.
4: Just a minute, Mrs. Calder. Look, how did you know she didn't move?
5: I watched her.
4: Oh.
5: She rolled back. I rolled back. before. And she was lying here. And when I put the gun through the hole, she was still lying there. Even though I knew it was pointing straight at her, I pulled the trigger. It took a bit of pulling. I had to use two fingers. And I watched the detectives and everybody. I laughed. So soft and so heavy. I had to laugh because they thought she was standing by the divan and she wasn't. And I hadn't even thought of that. But it happened. It happened. I didn't have to do a thing about it. And I was looking down. Not one of you thought of looking up because it wasn't where they thought the bullet had come from. Oh, men are silly. They make everything important when the only things are inside. And when things inside aren't important anymore, then they're dead. And then other people got to die too soon. So they can feel what I feel.
4: Mrs. Calder. Black-eyed, black-eyed, who cares? Mrs. Calder, that woman, that Miss Stevens, she wasn't in love with your husband.
5: Wasn't?
4: No.
5: Oh, no, George. You don't get around me that way. You can't save Edward by saying he wasn't in love with her.
4: I can, and I do. I know.
5: No?
4: Yeah, I was in love with her, and she with me. You killed the woman I was in love with. So now, put that gun down, huh?
5: Killed?
4: You murdered the woman who wasn't even friendly with your husband. All you tried to do was to get rid of jealousy in your heart. In your own heart. By killing off somebody else.
5: No, I killed...
4: You've killed yourself. And your husband and an innocent woman. And if you don't put that gun down, you kill me as well.
5: I don't believe you. I don't believe you.
4: Now, would I lie? I don't like your husband. Why should I lie to save his neck?
5: Oh, he loves me. He loved me all the time. Oh, Edward. Oh, I must get his cheeks all puzzled together. He'll be coming back to me, and I must have his cheeks all puzzled ready.
4: Yeah. Yeah, have his cheeks all puzzled ready.
5: All the little pieces. I must fit all the little pieces together.
4: Yeah, you do that. Don't pay any attention to me. I'll walk through as though nothing had happened. I'll go down and call a friend of mine.
5: Just all the little pieces together make a beautiful, beautiful picture for Edward when he comes back to me. Oh, we're going to be so happy, so happy.
4: Yeah, so happy.
5: Oh, this piece goes here,

A closing door finishes a story. Next week, another key will open another door to another story. Mystery. Romance. Or adventure. All start when a door is unlocked by the key.

0: Will you have a polo, dear Liza? Dear Liza, will you have a polo, dear Liza? Polo.
1: How very kind of you, dear Henry. I most certainly will. I'll have three or four, or maybe more.
0: But you take me old tube.
1: Because they happen to be my tube of polo, dear Henry. Have one. 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
4: What about that?
5: No. It's quite nice, though.
4: Is it? Do you think I might try a piece?
5: Mm.
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7: 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When you hit Howard, hang a right. 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And then you cross James and Poe. You can't miss Nocturne. It's just past the Ottoman.
6: 19 Nocturne Boulevard. Your address for suspenseful stories of the speculative, strange, and supernatural. Tonight's story is Murder Ward.
8: Yes, this is 19 Nocturne Boulevard. Won't you step inside? Did you have any trouble finding it?
9: What do you mean, what kind of a place is it?
8: Why, it's an insane asylum, can't you tell?
9: Where else would you find
8: a murderer? Not guilty by reason of insanity. A legal defense, often misused to try and get a lighter sentence for a heinous crime. And what does it really mean? In a nutshell,
10: it means, at the time you did what you did, you didn't, couldn't, understand what you were doing was wrong. It's a tough sell, Ed. No matter what the movies make out, most juries just don't believe.
11: Mr. Horton, I would prefer that you address me directly when you speak to me.
10: Ed, this isn't funny.
11: There is no Ed here. Edmund, however, is sleeping. Mr. Horton, if you cannot bring yourself to use my name, at least...
10: Okay, look. Achilles?
11: And I am not insane, nor is Edmund. I knew perfectly well what I did was wrong. All those pretty little women, I was really doing them a favor. The world is so harsh.
10: Look, Achilles... Let me talk to Ed for a while. It's his name on the docket, after all.
11: Very well. I shall rouse him for you. Yeah? What is it, shyster? Hey, why's my cigarette all burned down all of a sudden?
12: As I said... After a thorough examination, I've concluded that while Edmund is nominally the dominant persona, his alter ego, Achilles, was the one who actually committed the...
13: Guess you think you're lucky, eh?
11: Why's that? What the...
13: Your new pals, bub. As I was saying, I guess you think you're lucky getting off without the death penalty and all. Come on.
11: Look, Mac, I thought I was going to have a private room.
13: These are the induction cells. Once the doc gets a handle on your psychoses, she'll move you to someplace appropriate.
11: She?
13: Sure, you saw her at your trial, Dr. Larson. She's got some big brain new ideas about how to deal with luniacs like yourself. Your room, monsieur.
11: But there's a dame in here. Ain't we supposed to
13: Funny
11: be...
13: Funny thing about that. Games go off the pier, too. And we're overbooked in that department. She probably won't be here long. Besides, she's way over there. She can't hurt you.
0: He's right. She shouldn't be in here. You don't understand the damage they can do. Women, doctors!
14: New instructions. It is time for you to let me go. He has declared it. My presence is required.
15: Staring at me. Are you sure they can't get out? Please, would you check the locks again? I'm so afraid.
14: Hey, new guy. Got any smokes?
11: What?
14: Smokes.
11: Even if I did, they wouldn't let us have any matches, would they?
16: Who are you kidding? You can get pretty much anything in here, just as long as you know who to ask and how to ask it.
11: Funny, you sounded crazy a minute ago.
16: Yeah, well, we all have our bad days. And some never have good days, right, Heck?
0: Wicked Jezebel! You shouldn't be here!
16: We're pretty sure that Hector there is the real McCoy.
14: Now, we're all nuts. We must keep that in mind.
16: Yeah, but that guy just never lets up.
11: But if you ain't crazy...
14: Look, Court says we are. Even with moments of lucidity. Well, what can they do?
11: What if they're listening? Recording, maybe.
16: I thought I was the one with the persecution complex.
14: I've been trying to catch them for over a month. They're nothing doing. They're just not interested. Besides, once the jury brings down a verdict, the court has to keep you locked up until they cure you.
16: Or you give up and confess.
14: Oh, sure. I'll just admit that it was all phony. Take my lumps and go to the chair.
11: What if one of you decides to squeal?
16: Take the word of a head case.
0: If you try and spit your fiendish poison at me, fiend, I shall find a way to defend myself.
16: I am real sick of him.
14: He probably had a bad mother.
16: Yeah? Well, who didn't?
11: The guard said I'd only be in here for a little while.
14: Yeah, us too. I've now been here for 2 months. And Rose...
16: Rose Connolly, perhaps you heard of me?
11: You're Rose Connolly?
16: Yeah, the one and only. My sister's got a scrapbook of clippings for me. She can't bring them, but she tells me all about it when she visits.
14: Rose has been here about 3 weeks, since her sentence.
11: And Romeo over there?
16: Cute. Two incredibly long days.
11: And this is it?
14: What?
11: This is what we get? I mean, in prison, they at least get some kind of exercise and stuff. Geneva Convention and all that.
16: It's just temporary. I guess the loony bins are all booked up right now. Say, maybe there's a convention in town.
14: Oh, don't worry. We get to talk to the doc each day, regular as clockwork. She's a sweetheart. But I bet Hector isn't making any improvements.
0: Doctor? She's the devil. I refuse to give her the satisfaction of a single word.
16: Doctor? Ha! She's the one that let me get myself in here. I thought it would be real tough to fool a head shrinker. But boy, was she a pushover. Always so sympathetic, so understanding. She don't deserve to be a nurse, let alone a doctor.
14: Funny. She testified at my trial, too. Guess we both got lucky.
11: Yeah, lucky.

0: Edmund. I can't help you if you refuse to cooperate.
1: I'm trying my utmost, madam, but he simply refuses to converse with you.
0: Then let you and I talk, Achilles. You claim that the killing was...
1: Killings! Let us be precise. Mercy killings, actually. I felt so kindly.

0: What?
1: Shh! You'll wake the neighbors.
0: What was that? But that noise, it's...
1: I know. We call him Mortimer.
0: This place has mice?
1: We haven't seen him, so we're not sure what particular type of rodentia he is, but we sure hear him, particularly when it's quiet.
0: But how can I get any sleep?
1: You get used to it. We all get used to lots of things.
2: Help me! You fiend from hell! No! No!
3: That'll take some getting used to.
1: Yeah.

0: Edmund, why don't you tell me about your mother?
1: My mother? What? Why? My mother's fine. She got nothing to do with this.
0: Do you love your mother?
1: Well, of course. I mean, you gotta. It's just nature, ain't it? No matter what she does to you.
0: What did your mother do, Edmund? Edmund?
1: It's no use, Doctor. He has gone into retreat.
2: This way, folks. Step lively now.
3: What is this? How dare you bring in more of them? Mischief! Mischief!
4: What's a kid doing here?
0: Tommy. Tommy, now look at that. That's what crazy folk look like.
2: Not just any crazy folks, lady. These are all crazy murderers. Every one of these people has committed the most heinous of crimes.
5: Gee, look at that one over there. He's kind of cute.
3: Harlot! Harlot! Do not approach, or I must smite thee down.
5: What's smite? Is that bad?
2: Best to stay away from the bars. Now this over here is Rose Connolly, known throughout the entire...
4: Stop looking at me! How can you... Get him out of here,
2: won't
4: you?
2: Killing her husband while under the inexorable compulsion of a persecution complex.
5: This isn't right. What's inexorable? Is that bad?
0: Killing your man. Now that ain't right.
6: Come now. Leave her. She is unimportant. Aha. But I have a message to give to you.

0: How mortifying.
1: Like animals in a zoo.
2: I'm surprised they didn't start throwing us peanuts.
0: I tried to get them away from you, Rose. I really did, but big headlines trumps preaching, I guess.
3: This should stand as a warning to you, woman. You are never alone. There is always a witness to the wicked things you do.
1: I have had just about enough out of you. You noisy little weasel. We girls, we are just folks just like anybody else. You have no right to...
0: Rose, calm down. Shh, it's not gonna help.
2: Yeah, for crying out loud, we've made it this far. How much worse can it get?

0: It was mortifying for Edmund, Doctor. I think he may have suffered a terrible setback.
1: Now, the tours are conducted for very good reasons.
0: What, pray tell?
1: It's really not something we should be discussing. But since you're so concerned, first, it's to show the public that this facility is on the up and up. You've certainly heard of the old-fashioned asylums, where inmates were neglected and beaten. This way, nothing is hidden, so no abuses occur.
0: No abuses?
1: Also, it helps to make insanity seem less frightening to the general public. Most people have seen insanity only in movies, where it's so inevitably terribly destructive and dangerous. This way, they see the human side of it.
0: I see that your intentions are admirable, but I can't help but think that a trip through the violent ward would merely reinforce the negative popular belief.
1: That's why the tour through the violent ward is only for serious students of psychology. You must have misunderstood them.

0: And the Lord said,
1: can't you make him stop staring?
2: Thank you, my good man.
3: Give it to me!
4: Please go, you ape!
3: I have to!
4: That'll show you to tangle with me.
3: Yes. But I have your garden.
5: Stop him, Ron. You're closest.
1: Oh, no, no.
3: The next one is for you, Delilah. Salome.
1: Me? I didn't do anything?
0: Who put out the lights?
3: It was the monster, Lilith, devourer of infants.
2: Do you hear something?

0: What? What happened?
1: At least the lights are back on.
2: Well, I don't want to open my eyes.
0: Look.
1: Where?
2: Oh, just tell me. I don't want to...
0: Better you don't look, Rose. That's a lot of blood.
1: You don't lose that much and walk away. Too bad. Terry was a right guy.
2: Blood? Oh, no. Hector, where is he? He's going to shoot me.
1: Calm down, Rose. He's gone.
0: So's the guard. There's just the blood.
3: We apologize for the inconvenience of using a psychotropic gas on you.
0: Gas?
3: Rest assured, there will be no long-term effects.
0: That was what I heard.
3: If you are feeling groggy or your head aches, sit quietly, breathe deeply, and it will pass.
2: It wasn't our fault. They have to know that.
0: It's not like we're a bunch of babes in the woods. They may know what happened and just not care.
2: So, just because I killed my husband, I'm gonna hurt a random stranger? That's silly.
1: Oh, no. Just insane, my dear.
4: I don't see any way to...
0: What? This is cruel and inhumane.
4: You don't understand, Ed. It is Ed I'm talking to, isn't it?
0: Yeah.
4: You are not a free citizen. You've been consigned to Dr. Larson's care, and...
0: Now you don't understand, Horton. A guard was killed last night in our block.
4: You didn't.
0: Nah, it was this loony who thinks women are all evil.
4: Which, of course, you don't.
0: This ain't the time for that, Rudy. I'm talking about a murder.
4: There's no record of...
0: The corpse's name is Terrence, something like that. He was a guard here. Come on, someone's got to be doing something.
4: I haven't seen anything in the papers. These state-run facilities, though, sometimes they're like a world in themselves.
0: Well, get me another world.
4: There's only one way to do that.
0: Yes?
4: Admit that you're not insane and go to the chair.

0: please stop looking at me? I know why. I know why you're staring. You can read my mind.
1: You are such a lovely young lady and so frightened. Come to me and I shall cure you of all your fears.
0: Stop! Don't say things like that. He never takes his eyes off me, you know.
2: And he said unto me, for I am the way.
1: Hey, buddy, don't you talk?
2: Justice is ever mute.
1: What's with that guy?
2: I hate being ignored like that.
0: He didn't say anything in the halls, going to the doc's office, or coming back either, no matter what I did.
1: Did the doc say anything about the dead guard?
0: Not a word, even though I asked. She just ignored the question.
2: She didn't ignore you completely, though.
0: Well, no, but she didn't say much. Did she talk to you at all during your appointment?
2: I didn't have an appointment with her this morning.
1: But you were gone.
2: I wasn't going to say anything, but the guard just took me out and walked me around the halls for an hour.

0: I got rights, Horton.
1: Well, technically, no. Actually, I could do more for you if you were in prison. Once you're committed to the doctor's care, you really can't complain, particularly since you don't have any proof for any of your allegations.
0: Allegations? Proof? How's this for proof? The others will back me up.
1: Two other certified inmates? Oh, sure. That'll stand up in court.

0: You guys ever wonder what they did with old Hector?
1: Solitary confinement, I guess. Killing a guard's pretty serious.
0: Oh, yeah, unlike whatever it was we did to get here.
2: Hey, I draw the line at killing strangers.
0: Just your husband.
2: Well, looking back, I guess it wasn't such a great idea.
1: Oh, you guess. Ha ha, you...
0: Why'd you do it, then? Did he push you around or something?
2: Nah. If he'd beaten me, I would have had a defense in court. Nah, it was just little things. Like the sounds he makes when he eats. Ate. And the thing with his toenails. Us women have to put up with this kind of thing all the time, but it just got to me.
0: It just got to you?
2: Well, yeah.
1: There's a reason the marriage vows say, until death do we part.
2: And I wasn't going to go to the chair for something like that, so I started pulling the he was out to get me hash on my lawyer, and it worked. Well, more or less. Not like this joint is anything to write home about.
1: It wasn't so bad until that guy Hector showed up. Since then, well...
0: So who'd you kill?
1: I don't think so.
0: Go on. What?
2: Oh, leave off. Why, that's kind of nice.
1: What?
2: Oh, the music.
1: And if I prefer to maintain my right to avoid self-incrimination?
0: Jeez, don't take it that way. I was just curious. I killed 4 women.
2: 4? Maybe I should be worried.
0: Oh, I put on a song and dance for the cops about how they needed to be killed to save them and all. Making up a Mr. Hyde personality to take all the blame. 3 of them were mob snitches.
1: So what? You're a hitman?
0: I owed some money. Shouldn't have got caught at all, seeing as how there was no connection between me and them. But the cops got something. Fingerprints or something. And they tracked me down.
2: And, the 4th?
0: Huh? Oh, just some dame. I need her to throw off the connections and make myself look nuts. I'd already figured on being caught. Better a wacko than a torpedo, you know?
1: You're some piece of work.
0: Still casting stones, eh, preacher? Why don't you explain how you got here? What in the name of... What is that music?
2: It was okay to start with, but now...

0: said the offender must be plucked out.
1: I am so sick of this guy.
2: Are you taking me away? I know you've been watching me. Ed, that guy, is he even human?
1: Shh, I don't know.
2: But he's so huge.
0: The beast, for I have seen.
2: He didn't even notice. The guard hit it. Get me out of here, please. Please get me out of here.
1: Shh, he's not listening anyway.
2: Anything you want. I can't take anymore. Please, I'll admit everything. Take me to the doctor, the lawyer, the judge. Anything. Oh, thank you. Thank you. Thank you.

0: your business. She's not my case. Now, Ed, they can keep you locked up any way they want, with anyone they want, for as long as they want. You're getting 3 squares a day, right?
1: Usually. Sometimes it comes pretty late, though. There's been a couple of times it's been too salty to eat.
0: So they have a crummy cook. Place like this, go figure.
1: You gotta get me out of here, Rudy.
0: I've told you, there's no place else to put you.

0: I think he's asleep.
1: It. Rose called it an it.
0: I asked the doctor about Rose. The doc said a whole lot of nothing, but I get the impression she, Rose, has revealed all, as they say, and is headed for a short vacation in a nice, clean death row cell.
1: Not so bad for her. Women get pardoned all the time, especially pretty ones.
0: And you would know all about the pretty ones, eh?
1: They were all lookers, yeah.
0: How can you sleep?
1: Don't get high and mighty moral on me, bud. You're in here, too.
0: I was only... I mean, it was a moral choice. A decision that had to be made, and no one was making it.
1: Oh, so who'd you kill? Cripples?
0: I ended the suffering of several decrepit...
1: Hey, over here, ugly.
2: You got up.
1: Ha! Gorilla! Even you can't reach this far, eh?
3: Thanks, pal.
4: Don't thank me yet. I think those hinges are coming loose.
0: Oh, God. No! Release the gas! Someone, please, release the gas!
1: Not the music! Yes! He's dying for crying out loud!

0: important. Whatever I need to do, whatever I need to sign, just hand it over. I ain't spending another night in this place.
1: You understand the consequences. You won't have the slightest option of recanting again and going back to your original statement.
0: Yeah, anything, and I mean anything, is better than this freak show.

0: I'm so glad you find my program effective, Madam District Attorney.
1: Well, I admit I had my doubts when you first outlined it.
0: You expressed concern about the danger of physical harm to the subject? As you now see, there's never any direct physical contact. Thus, there can be no allegations of physical harm or coercion.
2: He might have come close to dying with fright, though. You were quite terrifying, darling.
3: Rawr! After 15 movies as monsters.
2: And an ape man.
3: And one ape man. Who wouldn't be? I'm rather glad I get to duck out early. Murderers just... Give me the creeps.
4: Hey, we're out of champagne. Want me to go and get some more?
3: Nah, I'll go. Be right back.
1: It seems like a lot of effort, though, for a single confession. A lot of manpower and womanpower.
0: Ah, but it's valuable work on a number of levels. We convince a murderer to confess, and we learn a great deal about the human psyche each time through the experiment.
1: Each time? How many?
2: I've had the screaming memes, oh, 4 times.
5: And I've nearly died, oh, 3, I think.
0: Not all of them last as long as our good friend Edmund.
1: I'll drink to that.
6: Now that you know how to find us, don't be a stranger. We have enough of those already. Tonight's story, Murder Ward, was written by Julie Hoverson. In tonight's production, Edmund was Kim Turner, Preacher Ronald was Pat McNally, Rose Connolly was Joy Jackson, Hector was Cole Hornaday, Dr. Larson was Marge Lutton, Terrence the Orderly was Greg Porter, Rudy Horton was Sigmund Hoverson, Vic the Ape Man was Renaud Leboeuf, the District Attorney was Melinda Maines. Additional voices were by Julie Hoverson, Melinda Maines, and Marge Lutton. All music in this show was courtesy of Kevin MacLeod at Incompetech.com. 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
1: The Sealed Book.

Once again, the keeper of the book has opened the ponderous door to the secret vault, wherein is kept the great sealed book, in which is recorded all the secrets and mysteries of mankind through the ages. Here are tales of every kind, tales of murder, of madness, of dark deeds strange and terrible beyond all belief. Keeper of the book, I would know what tale we tell this time. Open the great book and let us read. Slowly, the great book opens. One by one, the keeper of the book turns the pages and stops. Ah, the strange story of a cursed and evil spirit. A spirit that threatened the peace and happiness of a young married couple. A tale called Stranger.

0: Here is the tale, Stranger in the House, as it is written on the pages of the sealed book. The tale was told by Jane Barton herself.
1: From the first moment I saw Wickford Manor, I was filled with a sense of uneasiness, almost fear, a fear I couldn't explain. To all outward appearances, Wickford Manor was just another old, staunchly built colonial house, the kind you see through all New England. Roger, my husband, was delighted with the house. Its beauty and remoteness won his heart from the beginning.
2: Say, take a look at that beautiful staircase. Look at this magnificent fireplace in the drawing room.
1: Yes, it is beautiful, Roger.
2: It's just the size house we need, with four rooms upstairs.
1: Four rooms upstairs? How do you know, Roger? The agent never mentioned how many rooms the house had.
2: Didn't he?
1: Mm.
2: Well, there's only one way to find out. Let's go upstairs and look. Come on, Janie.
1: All right, Roger.
2: Yeah, this house would require very little in the way of repairs.
1: But it hasn't any electricity, Roger.
2: Oh, well, we could use lamps until a line could be run to the house. Look, Janie, there are four rooms up here.
1: So there are. It's as though you've been in this house before.
2: Yes, I have a feeling I have. Well, perhaps that's the reason I like it. But, darling, you've been ever so quiet since we entered the house. Don't you care for it?
1: I don't know. It seems unfriendly.
2: Well, if you don't like it, then we'll keep on looking until we find a house we both like.
1: Oh, nonsense. I've been married to you too long not to know you've got your heart set on this place. We'll never find anything nicer. Now, that room with the southern exposure will be our bedroom.
2: Oh, Janie, you're wonderful. And we will be happy here. I know we will.

0: Because I loved Roger and wanted to see him happy, I buried my fears and agreed to the purchase of the house. The first evening in our new home, as I went about the drawing room unpacking our belongings, I suddenly realized how cold and clammy the room was in spite of the roaring fire. Beyond the feeble light of the oil lamp, the room was thick with fog. Suddenly it seemed to engulf me like a shroud, and I felt the icy coldness of the grave upon me. My heart pounded in my ears. I fell faint. After what seemed like eternity, the fog rolled away. The light of the lamp became brighter. I felt unbearably alone. I rushed out of the drawing room. As I opened the door to the study, I saw Roger seated before the fireplace. He was staring unseeingly at the ashes of a fire long since gone out. Roger. Roger. Roger!
1: What?

0: It's gone out. Roger. Roger. Roger!
1: What? Oh, it's you, Jane.
0: Roger, is anything wrong?
1: Wrong?
0: Yes, you seem so far away, remote. It frightened me. Do you smell perfume in here?
1: Perfume? Why, yes. It's the perfume I gave you for your birthday, isn't it?
0: No. No, it isn't my perfume. It smells like narcissus.
1: Yes, so it does.
0: How strange. Roger, what were you thinking of when I came in here?
1: Why, I don't know. My mind was reaching out for something. Something in the past. But it was also confused. It was as if I were wandering in a fog.
0: Wandering in a fog?
1: Yes. Well, Jane, you're so pale. Aren't you feeling well?
0: I'm just tired. It's been rather a tiring day.
1: Now you go up to bed, Jane. I'll be along later.
0: All right, dear. Don't forget to turn out the lamp when you come up.
1: I won't.

0: I left the study and Roger. After tossing in my bed for hours, I fell into a fitful sleep. I suddenly awakened to hear the clock in the hall striking the hour. It was 5 o'clock, and Roger's bed was empty. Quickly slipping on my robe, I left my room and started down the stairs. As I reached the foot of the stairs, I stopped. But to my astonishment, I heard Roger's voice in the study. I slowly approached until I was at the door.
1: Who are you? This mist. If I could only make you out clearer. It's so difficult. Mist obscures your face. Who are you? Why don't you say something?
0: Roger! Roger! Unlock the door! It's Jane!
1: What's wrong? The mist, it's coming between us. I can hardly see you. Oh, don't go. Come back, please. Please come back.
0: Darling, please unlock this door. Please! Roger!

0: Roger, the scent of narcissus. So strong in here.
1: Yes.
0: Much stronger than it was at midnight. Roger, what were you dreaming about?
1: It was night. All around me was a mist. And there was a woman.
0: A woman?
1: Yes. I could barely make out her face in the swirling mists. But it was a beautiful face. The most beautiful face I've ever seen.
0: Did you feel you'd seen her before?
1: Yes. But I couldn't remember where. Oh,
0: what do you make of it, Roger?
1: Make of it? Oh, it was just a dream, I suppose. What else could it have been?
0: Roger said it was a dream. But in his heart, I knew he believed it was more than a dream. During the days that followed, he'd pace incessantly in the study, paying no attention to me, living only for the coming of twilight. And when night did fall, he'd lock himself in the study, forbidding me to disturb him. Hours would pass, and then suddenly I'd hear him talking to her, begging her to come closer, pleading with her to speak to him. At last, one night, I couldn't stand it any longer. When he began talking to her, I knocked on the door of the study until he opened it.
1: What do you want? I thought I told you I wasn't to be disturbed.
0: I must talk
1: you
0: to you.
1: You must be fool. She was about to speak to me for the first time. And you knocked on the door and caused her to vanish.
0: Oh, Roger, Roger, you're not in love with her. You couldn't be.
1: But I am. There's never a moment I don't think of her. Wish that I might see her.
0: Oh, what you're saying is madness. You can't be in love with her. She's from another world, a phantom, an evil ghost.
1: No, she isn't evil. She's beautiful. So beautiful I'd give my life for her.
0: Roger, listen to me. You must come away from this house and from her. She's cast a spell over you, and it can only lead to disaster. Roger, we must leave this house at once.
1: No, never.
0: I insist.
1: Get out, you hear? And don't come back. I'll never leave her, never.
0: Dr. Smith, in view of what I've told you, do you think you can help me?
2: Now, you say, Mrs. Barton, that when you drove out to Wickford Manor for the first time, your husband seemed to recognize the house?
0: Certain things about it, yes.
2: There's a history to Wickford Manor, though few people are familiar with it.
0: A history to Wickford Manor?
2: Yes. The house was built in 1811 by Martin Wickford for his bride, Harriet. A year later, Harriet's sister, Isabel, came to live with the Wickfords. She was a remarkably beautiful woman. So beautiful that Martin Wickford fell in love with her, and she with him.
0: Then what happened?
2: Well, one day, while Martin was hunting in the mountains, he was killed in a fall. When his companions brought his body back to Wickford Manor, they found Harriet, his wife, dead. She'd been poisoned.
0: Poisoned?
2: Yes. At the sight of Martin's body, Isabel went to pieces and confessed that she had poisoned her sister. Before she could be arrested, she committed suicide. In the study.
0: In the study?
2: Yes. In the years that followed the tragedy, Wickford Manor had a succession of tenants, all of whom left after a brief residence.
0: You mean they saw her too?
2: Well, the tenants made no claim of seeing anyone, but their fear of an unknown element in the house led them to leave.
0: But if the other tenants never saw her, why should Roger see her?
2: Mrs. Barton, you said that your husband seemed to know many things beforehand about the house.
0: Yes, I recall joking with him about it. I said it was as though he'd been there before.
2: Perhaps he had, long ago, as another person.
0: As another person?
2: Yes.
0: You mean Roger had once known Wickford Manor in some previous life?
2: How else do you account for his remembrance of things that he'd never seen in this life?
0: Oh, you're trying to tell me something, Doctor. What is it?
2: Perhaps your husband and the spirit of the woman Isabel are able to bridge the gap of time and space because they had once known each other in another life.
0: Doctor, you don't believe that Roger was Martin Wickford?
2: I don't know. What is happening at Wickford Manor is beyond the knowledge of the living. But this I do know. We must return to the manor at once, for the spirit that's abroad in the house is one to be feared more than death itself.
1: Please come closer so I can see you better. Oh, you're beautiful. Beautiful. Can't you... Won't you tell me who you are? We have met before, haven't we?
3: Yes. We've met before.
1: What? You spoke.
3: I've waited so long for you. Martin.
1: Why do you call me Martin? My name's Roger.
3: It was Martin. Then.
1: Then? What do you mean?
3: Look at me, Martin. Look into my eyes. Don't you remember me?
1: Yes, but where?
3: Think, Martin. Think. Time is the barrier between us, but we shall surmount it. Think back into the dim past when you lived in this house and we loved each other.
1: Isabel.
3: Yes, Martin. Isabel. Do you remember now?
1: Yes, Isabel, yes. I remember everything up to the day I went hunting in the mountains and fell. What happened to me, Isabel? What happened to us? To our love?
3: Don't think of that accursed day, darling. But think of the future. Our happiness together.
1: Oh, yes, Isabel. Our happiness together.
0: Roger, please open this door. Roger!
3: Martin, she's come back.
1: Yes. Darling, don't go. Don't leave me.
3: I must, Martin. I must. We could be so happy together.
1: Come back. Please come back.
0: Roger, please unlock the door. Please.
1: What do you want? What did you come for?
0: Roger, this is Dr. Smith. Doctor, this is my husband.
1: What the devil did you bring him here for?
0: Roger, please. I thought perhaps he could help us.
1: Help us? I don't need anybody's help.
2: I must warn you, Mr. Barton. The spirit of the woman you see in the study is an evil one. One that will lead you to disaster.
1: I don't need help from you or anybody else. Now get out of this house. Get out, both of you.
0: Doctor, we must do something. We must.
2: We shall. But not tonight. I must have time to think about it. You'd better return to the village with me.
0: No. I don't want to leave him in the house alone. Something might happen to him.
2: Very well, then. I'll return late tomorrow afternoon, and when I do, we shall take action.
1: Isabel, where are you? I'm alone now, darling. Please come back.
3: I'm here, Martin. I'm here.
1: Oh, yes, I see you now. Promise you'll never leave me again, Isabel.
3: I don't want to leave you, darling. But that woman is trying to come between us.
1: Jane?
3: Yes. She hates me, Martin. She will come between us if you don't get rid of her.
1: I tried to make her leave, but she wouldn't go.
3: Then that leaves only one thing to do.
1: One thing to do?
3: Yes. Come. We must hurry. It's almost dawn, and I'll have to leave.

0: And now back to the story as it is written in the sealed book. It was 5 o'clock in the morning when Jane suddenly woke and found Roger locked in his study. He was apparently talking to someone, although there could be no one there. Hysterically, Jane pounded on the study door.
1: Darling, darling, unlock the door, please. Roger! Oh, Roger.
2: What is it, Jane?
1: I was so frightened. Who are you talking to?
2: Talking to? I don't know. I must have been dreaming.
1: Oh, yes. Yes, you must have been. There isn't anyone in here.

0: Look at her, lying there asleep, so defenseless. Yes, go ahead. Put your hands around her throat and squeeze.
1: Oh.
0: Hurry, Martin, before she awakens.
1: Who's there?
0: Answer her.
2: It's Roger.
1: Oh, for a moment I was so frightened. What time is it?
2: It's just dawn.
0: Hurry, Martin. I must leave.
2: Yes.
1: Roger. Roger, why are you looking at me like that? Oh, no, Roger. No, Roger!
0: Tighter, Martin. Tighter. Until she stops struggling and is still forever.
3: Isabel, don't leave me. Isabel, where are you? Isabel, please don't leave me. Isabel.
1: Roger, she made you do it, didn't she? Oh, Roger, Roger.

0: And now to continue the story as it is written in the sealed book. As Jane finished describing to the doctor how Roger, urged on by the sinister spirit he called Isabel, had nearly strangled her, the doctor spoke.
1: And then, Mrs. Barton, you say your husband stopped choking you and ran out of your room and down to the study?
2: Yes, Dr. Smith.
1: Oh, I should have known better than to let you remain in this house last night. Don't you see? This Isabel knows that if he murders you, he will then join her cursed spirit forever in this house.
2: Oh, look. Look, it's growing dark out. Soon she'll appear to bewitch him again. Doctor, we must do something.
1: Very well. This woman, Isabel, has been denied the peace of the grave because her sister's blood is on her hands. She belongs neither to the living or the dead, only to this house. If we could get your husband to leave, perhaps it would break the spell she's cast over him.
2: Yes, but he absolutely refuses to leave.
1: Then we must force him to. I could very quickly give him a hypodermic and render him unconscious.
2: Yes. Then we could carry him away.
1: And to make sure he never returns to this house, we must burn it to the ground before we leave.
2: Yes, we will burn it. And the evil that's in it.
1: Then if you'll lead me to the study.
2: All right, Doctor. Have you the hypodermic ready?
1: Yes. Now, when your husband opens the door, just gain his attention for a moment. Long enough for me to give him the injection.
2: Yes, very well. Roger. Roger, open the door. I want to talk to you.
3: What do you want? Why has he come back to this house?
2: He's come to take me away, Roger.
3: To take you away? Yes. Good. I'm glad to see you. What have you stuck me with? What's that in your hand?
1: Just the hypodermic, Mr. Barton.
3: A hypodermic? What are you up to? You're trying to take me away from this house. From her. Well, I won't go. I won't go. Do you hear?
2: Oh, Dr. Quick. Never. Quick, he's falling.
1: I've got him, Mrs. Barton. Now, I suggest you take that lamp and smash it on the floor.
2: Yes. Let's burn the place down to the ground.
1: Yeah, that's it. Now, you'd better help me carry your husband out of the house. In a little while, this house will be a raging inferno.

0: He's regaining consciousness, Mrs. Barton.
1: Will he remember what's happened?
0: I don't know.
1: How are you, darling?
2: Oh, hello, Janie. Oh, but I had a terrible dream. It's all so confused.
1: You've been very ill, but now you're going to be all right.
0: Of course.
2: Oh. Where am I?
0: You're in my home, Mr. Barton.
1: Yes, darling. Our house burned down last night.
2: Burned down? Oh, that's too bad. Well, we only had one night in our new home.
1: One night? Oh, yes, of course, Roger.
0: Well, Mrs. Barton, in spite of the loss of your home, I think you were very fortunate, for there are things far worse than fire.
1: Yes, Doctor. And I can never thank you enough for breaking the bridge between the past and the present.
2: What are you two talking about?
1: Oh, nothing, darling. Nothing at all.
3: Roger, you've been humming that all day.
2: Well, I like it.
3: But you can't carry a tune.
2: Oh, nonsense. I've carried this tune for 300 miles, and I'll carry it the rest of the way to California.
3: Oh, what a trip this is going to be.
1: Roger.
2: What?
1: Do you smell something?
2: Yes. Good night air.
1: No, I don't mean that.
2: Well, what's wrong with you, Janie?
1: Don't you smell it?
2: What? You mean that perfume?
1: Yes.
2: Seems familiar. What is it?
1: Narcissus.
2: Narcissus?
1: Yes. Oh, Roger, we haven't escaped from her. She's here in this car.
4: Mark, it's Isabel. Think, darling. Think.
1: Roger, you look as though you're listening to her.
4: Do remember everything now, don't you, Martin?
2: Yes.
4: Darling, we must get rid of her. She's trying to come between us.
2: Yes.
1: Oh, Roger, you mustn't listen to her.
4: Once she's gone, we'll be together forever, darling.
2: Yes, forever.
1: Roger. Roger, why have you stopped the car? No. No, don't look at me like that. Roger, no. Stay away from me. You mustn't. Oh.
5: A few hours after Jane was found strangled in the abandoned car, state police arrested Roger Barton and charged him with murder. Strangely enough, as Roger was being hanged for his crime, witnesses at the execution noticed a strange scent of perfume about the gallows. Some people said afterwards that it was narcissus, and they remarked on the expression of joy on Roger's face as he

0: And now, keeper of the book, before you close the great volume, show us the tale we tell next time. This one. Ah, yes, a weird and incredible tale of a wife who was being blackmailed because of her past. But because she did not know the identity of her blackmailer, she suffered 1,000 times over. The tale is called Out of the Past. Be sure to be with us again next time when the sound of the great gong heralds another strange and exciting tale from The Sealed Book. The Sealed Book, written by Bob Arthur and David Cogan, is produced and directed by Jock McGregor.
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2: The Diary of Fate. Fate plays no favorites. It could happen to you.
3: 31, page 512. Yes, here it is. On this page, every detail in the last days of an actor named Keith Raymond. Days that could have been full and bright, were it not for your insatiable ambition. Because that led you to a decision for evil. And now, as the ledger of your life lies open before me, I, Fate, look ahead to a single awful instant.
4: Here, this is the file copy. Look, Raymond, can't
5: I
4: we get
5: you to shut up? Yes, Ross. Quite a sensational account. Too bad you're not going to live to broadcast.
4: What? Keith, you're wrong. Wait, you'll never get away with it.
3: In the numbered days of Keith Raymond, the life was taken. But then I, Fate, intervened. And because of a little thing, a grain of sand, Keith Raymond now stands condemned to death. But mark well my words, you who listen, for Fate is not a conspirator in evil. In a moment, I will read again from the Diary of Fate.
2: Before the unusual story of Keith Raymond, here is our announcement.

0: Keith Raymond, a decision for evil was made. But in the end, it was a little thing that yielded the final outcome. For you see, little things, everyday trivia, are the tools with which I, fate, mold your destiny. Remember, Keith Raymond, how it all started? You were in your dressing room following a last performance in Chicago. You were packing and listening to a broadcast by Ronald Roth, a well-known radio commentator.
1: But now, before I turn the night off, the story which comes
2: from the
3: Broadway... Who is it? It's me,
2: Jarvis. Oh, I can't hear you. Wait a minute. Well, what... Oh, well, that is, what can I do for you?
3: It's hard to say. We're strangers. Or are we? Seems to me we've met before.
2: Yes, I believe we have. Wasn't it that press party at the Lansing?
3: Oh, yes, that's it. Tell me, is Albert in?
2: Albert? Oh, Albert Winston.
3: Yes, Albert Winston. Look, it's really quite simple. Either the man's in or he's out. Now, listen.
2: Well, that's hard to tell from here. You see, Albert Winston's dressing room is across the hall.
3: Crosser?
2: Huh?
3: Oh. Oh, yes. This is room 3, isn't it? How stupid of him. I'm awfully sorry, Mr. Raymond.
2: Huh? Yes, Keith Raymond. Sorry to say that I've forgotten your name. Look, I was listening to Ronald Roth. I want to catch the tag of his broadcast. Come in for more?
3: Oh, I'm listening. I think I will.
2: Believe me, I don't usually listen to these radio reporters. I was told today that Roth is going to have some word about the producer, Eugene Vail. You know that, you.
3: Oh, don't apologize, please. I have an interest in Eugene Vail myself.
1: No attention, young actors. The field is wide open. Well, so much for the theater. In Boston tonight, a man with...
2: Oh, to get my teeth into a part like that.
3: Oh, come now. Stop complaining about it.
2: No?
3: I saw the show tonight, and it wasn't bad at all. You were very good.
2: Oh, thank you. Oh, believe me, if I just had a crack at something... No, I'm sorry. I'm an awful bore when I start to talk theater.
3: Well, in that case, I'll change the subject. My name's Dorothy. I like your look. Remember?
2: What? Well, okay, it's a date, Dorothy. That's a pretty name. How does the rest of it go?
3: Vale. V-A-L-E.
2: Vale? You're not Eugene Vale's daughter.
3: No, dear boy. No. I'm not Eugene Vale's daughter. I'm his wife.
0: Yes, Keith Raymond, because of a little thing, mistaken room numbers, you met the attractive Dorothy Vail, a woman whose husband's influence could further your career. You worked hard to make sure that your first evening with her was a success. As the days turned into weeks, your meetings became more and more frequent. A month later, as you and Dorothy sped across a remote lake in a motorboat, you knew that you had played your part well. Mrs. Eugene Vail was in love with you.
2: Oh, this is certainly a glorious day, Dorothy.
3: Yes, it is. It's lovely.
2: Oh, now why so glum, Dorothy, huh? Dorothy, what is it?
3: It's Eugene. He'll be here in the morning, Keith.
2: What? Wait a minute. Yeah, no. Have that again.
3: I had a wire last night. Eugene is coming here to sign his new leading man for Beyond Tomorrow.
2: Oh. Who was it, Dorothy? Whom did he select?
3: Oh, some newcomer. Young fellow named, let me see.
2: Hmm?
3: Keith Raymond.
2: Oh, no. Oh, no, Dorothy, you're kidding me. No, it's not true.
3: Oh, it's true, all right.
2: Really?
3: I was going to tell you at dinner tonight.
2: Oh, but you couldn't wait. Oh, Dorothy, darling, how'd you do it?
3: It was easy. My husband trusts my judgment, see?
2: But, well, he doesn't know anything about us, does he?
3: Oh, of course not. Eugene is a jealous man, my dear. I simply told him that I saw you perform. I thought you were wonderful. There's probably a wire from him. It's a hotel.
2: Oh, darling, I can't get over this. I don't know what to say.
3: Try our love.
2: I do love you, darling.
0: Yes, Keith Raymond. As long as Dorothy Vale could get the lead for you in her husband's play, you would tell her that you loved her. When you returned to your hotel in Chicago, you found the anticipated wire. The next morning, you were standing before Eugene Vale, reading the closing lines of the play.
2: I need say no more, Catherine, you understand. By tomorrow, I'll be done. And beyond tomorrow? Beyond tomorrow, there's only dust, remember. Goodbye, Catherine.
4: Splendid. Splendid, my boy. A perfect reading.
2: Oh, you're satisfied, Mr. Vale?
4: Ah, uh-huh, that's an understatement, Raymond. Come in.
5: Good morning, darling. Hate to interrupt, but the sense has been killing me. What's the verdict?
4: Dorothy, you're a godsend. He's great in the part. By the way, did you miss?
3: Oh, no. I've never been closer to Mr. Raymond in second row since.
4: Well, darling, this is our new star, Mr. Raymond. My wife, Dorothy.
2: How do you do, Mrs. Fair?
3: Hello.
4: You two, a little less formality. We're going to be... excuse me. Hello? Who? Oh, it's you, Grant. No, I don't. And what's more, I never will have a part for you, and that's final. Great Charles Brandt, Idaho's gift, Broadway.
2: He's a fine actor. He's one of the best.
4: Well, maybe so, Mr. Raymond, but Mr. Charles Brandt has big ideas. He wants everything in sight. That seems to include my wife.
2: Your wife?
4: Yes. Mark my words, Raymond. I made Charles Brandt the star he is today. I'll break him. I'll break him if it's the last thing I ever do.
0: Yes, Keith. Even as Eugene Vale spoke, you made up your mind to stay away from Darth. But you found that was easier to plan than do. For you had convinced her that you were deeply in love with her. And after 2 days of avoiding Dorothy, you were unable to put her off any longer. It was Saturday morning when you met by arrangement on a suburban bridal path.
2: Sorry I'm late,
3: oh,
2: darling.
3: Please.
2: Traffic was terrible this morning.
3: Oh, dear. Did you miss me?
2: Yes, of course, dear. Here, let me help you down.
3: Thank you. Oh, it's a wonderful morning. Oh, Mr. Keith, it's so good to be close to you.
2: I know what you mean, Dorothy, but we've got to be careful.
3: Mr. For how long, Keith? I can't take too much of him. Oh, dear, why don't we face Eugene? Tell him that we
2: love him. No, we can't. Well, look, Dorothy. Eugene Vale made a star. With his help, I can go for it.
3: But what about me? Did I fit into your plans anymore?
2: Of course you do, dear. You always will. But just give me time. If I'm a success in this play, Hollywood is the next stop, and then I'm beyond Eugene Vale. But until then, Dorothy, we've got to be cautious.
0: Yes, Keith Raymond. You had to be careful of Eugene Vale's jealousy while the play was in rehearsal. Your first line reading with your leading lady was held that afternoon. And although Eugene Vale was not present, you were still extremely self-conscious, for you knew that Ronald Ross, the notorious radio commentator, was standing in the nearby wings. You did not know that Dorothy, too, was watching from a shadowed corner. It was then, Keith Raymond, that I, fate, intervened.
3: Well, Mr. Raymond, you read that scene beautifully.
2: Why, thank you, Audrey.
3: But I do have one suggestion.
2: Oh, really?
3: Here on page 10.
2: Oh?
3: According to the stage directions, you're supposed to turn on your heel and walk off quickly off your last line.
2: And you suggest?
3: Then you back off slowly as you talk.
2: Oh. Well, that way I'll be on to the wings when I finish, huh? Let's see. Yes. Well, Catherine, I don't know how to say this, So I will...
3: Mr. Raymond, that loose board.
6: Watch out!
3: Keith! Keith, darling! Keith! Oh, Keith, are you all right?
2: The stupid fool forgot to nail that board top. Oh, my side.
3: Oh, sweetheart, are you hurt? Are you, dear?
2: No, I'm not. Dorothy, what are you doing here?
7: Well, Raymond, that was a nasty spill.
2: Huh?
7: Since you're not hurt badly, I can't say I'm sorry it happened.
2: Oh, Mr. Ross. Oh, I see what you mean. Kind of a publicity story, huh?
7: Yeah. Yeah, a little publicity story.
3: Sort of actor falls for loose board.
7: Not exactly, Mrs. Vale. More like actor falls for producer's wife.
2: Huh?
7: Well, so long, Keith, darling.
0: Yes, Keith, it was a little thing. A loose board. But because of it, you tripped. And when the woman you pretended to love forgot herself, she publicly revealed the intimacy between the two of you. Now that intimacy might soon be known to millions of radio listeners. And to Eugene Vale. Soon, Keith Raymond, I will write again under your name in the Diary of Fate.
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0: Yes, Keith. A little thing. A loose board over which you stumbled harmlessly. But that insignificant incident revealed your secret relationship with Dorothy Vale. Revealed it to Ronald Ross, a notorious gossip commentator. But a few hours later, as you drove aimlessly around Chicago with Dorothy by your side, the question of what to do about it was foremost in your mind.
1: Of all the stupid times to show emotion, Dorothy. Ronald Ross practically breathing down her neck. She must have been out of your mind.
2: Oh, please, darling. I feel bad enough.
1: And what do you suggest we do about it?
2: I don't know. Oh, let's make a clean breast of the whole thing. Keith, please. We'll face the scene together. Time ourselves before Ross has a chance to just talk.
1: Now, stop it, Dorothy. Don't be a fool. You know how he is. He'd ruin my career. He'd bar me from every theater in the country.
2: Oh, what of it? We could get along. I have money of my own.
1: No, I won't do it. I will not sacrifice my career. Wait a minute. Of course, it's simple. Dorothy, there is a way out.
2: How, Keith? What do you mean?
1: It may cost us quite a lot, but it'll be cheap in the long run. Now, Ross must have a price. We'll bribe him. We'll buy him off, my dear. I'll drop you and get to his hotel right now. Good evening, Mr. Ross.
3: Oh, hello, Raymond. I had a hunch you'd be up here tonight.
1: Oh? Going to invite me in?
3: Door's open. I'm packing, so you'll forgive me if I don't whip up a cake or something.
1: Going back to New York, eh? I can only stay a moment. Just long enough to ask you how much that story about me and Mrs. Vale is worth.
3: It's worth plenty, brother, plenty.
1: So I'm prepared to offer you $5,000 if you'll kill that story.
3: $5,000? Well, that's peanuts, Raymond. But it'll make an interesting sidelight to the story when I tell my radio audience that you tried to bribe me.
1: What? Oh, you dirty little...
3: Take your hands off me, Raymond.
1: You.
3: I warned you.
1: There.
3: You miserable ham, Raymond. You're a lousy actor and a lousy fighter.
1: Ross, you'll take...
3: I'll kick. You hear me? I'll kill you.
1: First bribery, now threat. You're a great source of material.
3: Tell him what you do, Raymond. Listen to him today, tomorrow, and hear my broadcast. I'm going to tell about this thread of my life right along with the rest of it. Or better yet, drop into my New York apartment around 7. I'll be working on the script then. You can help me with the details.
1: All right.
3: Now get out of here.
0: Your burning humiliation slowly gave way to fear, Keith, as you realized the consequences of your failure to bribe Ross. Finally, in desperation, you went to Dorothy.
2: You realize what time it is?
1: I've got to talk to you right now.
2: It's impossible. Eugene is here. He's in the shower.
1: I tell you, I must talk to you, Dorothy. Things are worse than ever. Ross is...
2: Wait a minute. Open the door. What happened to you?
1: Oh, it's awful. Ross wouldn't be bribed. He insulted me. There was a fight. I preferred to kill him. And now he's going to broadcast the entire thing.
2: Okay. Well, how can we stop it?
1: There's only one thing we can do now. Dorothy, before Ronald Ross can make that broadcast, I'm going to kill him.
2: Kill him? Oh, no, please, you'll never get away. You'll never catch
1: him. Quiet.
2: Oh.
1: Now, listen to me. Ross broadcast in New York at 8 tomorrow night. Tomorrow morning, I'm going to hire a private plane, fly to New York, and silence Ross for good and fly back. The whole thing will take 8 hours. There's only one problem.
2: What's that?
1: An alibi for the time I'll be gone. I've got a line rehearsal with order tomorrow from the place. I'll figure that out somewhere. Oh, you better go in now. Call you in the morning.
2: All right.
1: Don't worry. Everything's going to be all right.
2: I hope.
3: Oh, well, my dear, I was beginning to worry. Where've you been?
2: What happened to nothing?
3: You could have told me. By the way, I just got a call from Audrey. She's ill. I'm sure.
2: What's the
3: message? Judge of Lawrence, that is. You're supposed to work lines with Raymond tomorrow. He's a bad.
2: Yes, I know.
3: Look, I hate to ask you, my dear, but you're the only one I can count on. Would you mind working with him tomorrow? Feed him, Q.
2: Yes. No, not at all.
3: Fine, darling. And really put him through his paces. Drive him until he really knows his lines, even if it takes all night.
0: Yes, Kate. It was a little thing. A trivial touch of laryngitis. Yet now Dorothy could supply the perfect alibi you need. The next morning, you went to a small independent airport. And under an assumed name, chartered a plane. At 1 o'clock, you were on your way to New York. Then, just an hour later, I, fate again intervened. And another little thing happened.
3: Don't worry, Mr. Smith. It's only 2 o'clock. We'll be there in plenty of time for your board meeting.
4: Splendid. Timing is important in my business. Well, the trip takes a little over 4 hours, you said, eh?
3: Yeah.
4: That should put us into New York a few minutes after five. Yes, that'll do nicely, sir. What's that?
3: Hmm?
4: What's the matter?
3: I don't know.
5: The motor's dead. We're going to crash.
3: Oh, hey, take it easy.
5: We're going to crash.
3: Okay, take it easy. We just passed an emergency field. We've still got plenty of altitude to make it. I'll set it down there. Take it easy.
4: Oh, great heavens, man. Now, can't you hurry? You've been working in that motor for a couple of hours.
3: Doing the best I can with... Well,
4: important? Oh, you couldn't possibly realize.
3: Well, I found out what was wrong anyway.
4: What?
3: Grain of sand in the needle valve. Here, look at it.
4: You mean that little grain of sand?
3: Yeah, that's what did it, Paul. I'll have her back together in no time now, Mr. Smith. Sure hope we're not going to be too late.
0: Yes, Keith. It was nothing more than a tiny grain of sand. Yet it completely upset your carefully planned schedule. Finally, the plane was repaired. And when the Manhattan skyline at last came into view, you glanced nervously at your watch for the 100th time. It was 7 o'clock. It took less than a half hour by taxi to get from the airport to Ross's apartment. Your watch said just 7:30 when you arrived. Without knocking, he tried his door and found it open.
3: Who's there? Is someone Raymond.
1: Yes. Remember, you invited me to help with the sale. See, I got here just in time. You can take your hat and coat off again, Ross. You're not going anywhere.
3: What are you talking about? What are you... A gun. Now, Raymond, you're out of your mind.
4: Shut up.
1: I'll do the talking now. Curtain speech in this little drama belongs to me. Get a script there in your pocket.
3: You'll never get away with this.
1: Yes, I will. You? Yeah, I thought of everything. Now the carbon copy on your pocket.
3: Listen, Raymond.
4: Come on, Ross, move.
3: Okay. Okay. Here. Yeah. This is the file copy. Look, Raymond.
4: I told you to shut up.
1: This story is separate. That's convenient. Remove these pages about Dorothy and me. No one will ever know they're gone. It's quite a sensational account, Ross. Too bad you're not going to live to broadcast it.
3: What? Pete, you're wrong. I just... Wait. Wait, you'll never get away with it.

0: lying at your feet. Then, as excited voices rose outside in the hall, you fled to the service entrance. A half hour later, you were seated again in the chartered plane. You were certain now that in a few short hours, you would be back in Chicago and safe. But my hand, the hand of fate, is inexorable, Keith Raymond. As inexorable as the passing of time. Soon I will record again, but the final entry under your name in the diary of fate.
1: Before the surprising conclusion of the story of Keith Raymond, here is our announcer.
0: Yes, Keith Raymond. Now you had nothing to worry about. Ronald Ross was dead. And you had a perfect alibi for all the time you were gone. When the plane landed in Chicago, you drove to your apartment where you knew Dorothy would be waiting.
2: Here you are, cabbie. Keep the check.
3: That's him. He's your man, officer. That's Keith Raymond.
2: What? Mr. Vail, Dorothy, what's...
4: I'm Detective Lieutenant Simms, Homicide, Raymond. You care to tell us where you've been just now? Hmm?
2: Why, we were rehearsing. I just stepped out for a breath of air. And...
5: Oh, Keith, it's no news. Dorothy. Why did you come back here?
3: Be quiet, Dorothy.
4: Yeah, she's right. You've been waiting here almost 4 hours. They found Ross's body and put out a call for you.
2: For me?
4: Yep.
2: Why me? I don't understand.
4: Ross told the whole country you'd threatened to kill him. He said if he turned up dead, you'd be the guy to get. There's a big story on his broadcast, you know.
2: On his broadcast?
4: Yes.
2: Oh, no, that's impossible. Ross didn't broadcast tonight. He couldn't have.
4: Huh?
2: The program was on at 8 o'clock. It was only 7:30 when I...
4: When you killed him? That's where you're wrong, Raymond. You forget to set your watch ahead when you change time zone. It's 7:30 Chicago time. It's 8:30 New York. So you didn't kill Ross before his broadcast. You killed him just after it.
0: In the shock of your hopeless blunder, Keith, you confess the whole thing. Soon now you will be executed for murder. And Dorothy, through her disloyalty to her husband, faces divorce, scandal, and a life empty of all but bitterness and remorse. And now it is time to close the book. In the case of Keith Raymond, as in the cases of all mortals, I, fate, am but the instrument of a plan. A plan that even I cannot alter. For I am but the instrument. And the numberless little things that happen are the tools with which I work. Keith Raymond made a decision for evil. Then I, fate, intervened. And because of a little thing, a grain of sand, his timetable for murder was upset. And because of another little thing, because he forgot to set his watch ahead, he will pay for his crime with his life. Heed well the moral, you who listen, and remember, there is a page for you in the diary of fate.
1: Our cast included Loreen Tuttle, Larry Dobkin, George Neese, Herbert Litton, Ray Erlenborn, Clay Sanders, and Hal Sawyer. 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

0: Ladies and gentlemen, we now present George Edwards in Dr. Jekyll and Mr. Hyde.
1: Margaret?
2: Why, John, when did you get back from London?
1: Oh, just a few minutes ago. I caught the early morning train.
2: Why didn't you let us know?
1: Oh, I made up my mind in a hurry and didn't wait to send a telegram. Tell me, are you glad to see me?
2: Of course I am. You'll be just in time for the garden party at Lady Winston's. You can be my partner in the mixed doubles if you like.
1: Oh, I'd love to. But I didn't come all the way down from London to play tennis with you, Margaret, my dear.
2: You look very serious. What's the matter?
1: I've got something to tell you. Shall we go for a walk through the garden?
2: Yes, by all means. I was just going out when you called me. I wanted to pick some delphiniums for your mother's room.
1: You don't know how much I love to see you so much at home down here, Margaret. You just seem as though you belong.
2: Your mother and father make me feel that way. I can't tell you how kind they've been.
1: Of course they have. They love you, that's why. Margaret, I...
2: Shall we go into the garden?
1: Yes, come along. We'll go out through this door.
2: Tell me what you did in London. Did you have a good time?
1: Not very.
2: Why?
1: I was longing to get back here all the time. I don't have to tell you why, do I?
2: Please, John.
1: You can't stop me, Margaret. I've come down here to say these things to you, and you must hear them.
2: But if I don't want to hear them...
1: Why don't you? Margaret, it's months now since I spoke of this. You asked me to give you time. Haven't I been patient long enough?
2: You've been marvelous. Don't think I'm not grateful.
1: Grateful? Do you think it's gratitude I want from you? Margaret, look at me. I've reached a decision. I'm not going to stand by and see you let the best years of your life go by for the sake of a man who I really believe is absolutely worthless.
2: Why do you say that?
1: Because of certain things I heard in London.
2: What were they?
1: Don't look at me like that. I'm not merely carrying gossip back to you. It's because your happiness and mine is at stake that you've got to know.
2: Very well, then. What is it?
1: A friend of mine, someone whose word I can absolutely trust, was in a jeweler's shop in Bond Street one day last week.
2: Go on.
1: Jekyll came in while he was there. He had a woman with him. They were buying an engagement ring.
2: What?
1: It's true. He heard it all. They chose a ring of sapphires and went out of the place arm in arm.
2: Oh, don't tell me any more. Don't, please.
1: My dear, I could kill him for hurting you so much.
2: It's all right. Actually, I knew it all along.
1: You knew?
2: Yes. I saw him when I was in town a few weeks ago. He told me then.
1: That's why you came back looking so white and strained. Oh, why didn't you tell me?
2: What could you have done?
1: Couldn't I have helped a little bit? Doesn't the fact that I love you and would do anything in the world to make you happy count for anything?
2: Indeed it does. More than you can ever guess.
1: Then marry me. Let me take you away. Let's begin a new life together and wipe out all the old disappointments and pain.
2: Do you think that's possible?
1: Yes, of course I do. You don't know what a really happy love can be. You've never really been happy with Henry. There was always some sort of dark shadow over him all the time.
2: Perhaps you're right. And perhaps that's why I loved him so much. He seemed to need love more than anybody else I knew.
1: It'll take more than your love to help him now.
2: What do you mean?
1: Well, I don't know exactly. But there are strange stories about him. People are beginning to whisper.
2: What about? What has he done?
1: He's been drinking. He failed to attend an important operation at a hospital. I caught sight of him for a moment only yesterday, and I was astounded at the change in him.
2: Then something must be wrong. He'd never do that unless there was.
1: Yes, there's something wrong, all right. There's always been something wrong with him. Some queer, sinister streak in him that's coming to the fore. Margaret, don't you remember when we were children how he sometimes seemed to be possessed of something almost unholy?
2: Then perhaps we shouldn't judge him too harshly.
1: Perhaps not. But can't you see that he's no man for you, my dear? What happiness could there possibly have been with him?
2: I don't know. I just know that he seemed to possess me body and soul. And I'd have done anything for him. Gone anywhere he wished.
1: But that's all over now, isn't it? He's going to marry someone else.
2: Yes. All over.
1: And you? Aren't you going to marry someone else? Someday?
2: I suppose so.
1: Then let it be soon. Don't let the time slip by.
2: Oh, how can I take so much from you and give so little in return?
1: I'll be content. Just to have you with me always is...
2: Oh, I'm so tired, John. So tired.
1: Yes, I know. I'll help you to forget. We'll be happy together.
2: We'll be happy. But I don't think I'll forget. Ever.

0: Ellen, will you talk to me for a while?
1: Yes, Henry.
0: I've come to tell you that I've reached a big decision about you. I'm going to send you away to my house in the country.
1: What do you mean? What are you going to do with me when I'm there?
0: You needn't be afraid, my dear. I won't go with you. I'm going to remain here. There'll just be you and your mother and the servants to wait on you.
1: Why are you...

0: and the servants to wait on you.
1: Why are you doing this, Henry?
0: Because... Oh, because I can't pretend to you any longer. You were right, Helen. What you saw that night in your house in Bloomsbury is true.
1: Then you admit it. It wasn't a terrible dream. It really happened.
0: Yes. Everything you've said is right. I did come to you in the shape of Hyde. I did take that dreadful dose, and you saw me change back into Henry Jekyll with your own eyes.
1: No, no. In spite of myself, I've begun to believe you. I've begun to think that it wasn't possible.
0: I know that. But something happened last night that makes it impossible for me to go on deceiving you.
1: Henry, you look terrible. You're pale and trembling. What has happened?
0: A punishment more terrible than anything I ever imagined has descended on me. And I must face it alone. That is why I'm sending you away.
1: But you must tell me. Sometimes I think I'm really going mad. I know what I saw. Yet I know it isn't possible.
0: In the realm of science, my dear, nothing is impossible.
1: What has science got to do with you and Edward Hyde?
0: Everything. It was my knowledge of science, imperfect though it is, that brought him into being.
1: What do you mean? You're not saying that you created him?
0: No. That was done the moment I was born. Edward Hyde is nothing more or less than the visible form of my lower, baser self.
1: I can't understand. I know I saw him. I know I saw him change to you. But still, I feel it isn't possible.
0: Let me put it this way. You know that within yourself there are two forces. One for good, one for evil. Haven't you been conscious of them?
1: Of course, that applies to everybody.
0: To everybody. But only to me occurred the thought that these two elements could be freed from one another. The evil to follow his inclinations, the good to pursue his highest ideals, without the constant urge to abandon the austere path of the spirit and indulge to the full the flesh.
1: Henry, when I hear you speak like that, when I see your face as it is now, all the horror of the past few days vanishes. You're once more the man I loved and worked with. I can see again the tender, compassionate face of the saint bending over the suffering men and women who came to you for help. And can't we forget all that happened? Can't we go back to the clinic again? They're waiting for you, Henry.
0: I can never go back again.
1: Why? You can't desert them. Think how they need you. Who'll look after them if you're not there?
0: I hope that you and my friend Hugh Lanyon will take my place.
1: But why? Why? I don't understand what you've been telling me. Seems like some sort of nightmare.
0: Oh, if only it was. If only I could wake and realize that the horror that possesses me was nothing more than a dreadful vision of the night.
1: Henry, tell me. What is it that makes you shudder and turn pale?
0: I've brought this terrible fate on myself. Therefore, I must endure it alone.
1: But what is it? What?
0: In the beginning, it was Jekyll who was stronger than Hyde. And now it is the other way. Hyde is the master. I am now his slave.
1: But how?
0: He takes possession of me any time he likes.
1: No.
0: At one time, he could only appear when I took the medicine. Now I have to take it to change myself back into Jekyll.
1: Oh.
0: It happens more and more frequently. I have to take stronger and stronger doses, even to the danger of my life.
1: Henry, no. Oh, no.
0: Oh, don't cry, dear. Don't cry, dear. I had no right to tell you.
1: Yes. Yes, you had. I wanted to know. We'll fight it together. There must be some way.
0: None that I know of.
1: You must go on taking the medicine. You must fight against him all the time.
0: But I can't fight. I can't fight. I feel myself growing weaker. Weaker after each attack. At one time, Hyde was weak and puny. Now, he has been indulged to the full. He is possessed of a terrible strength. He attacks me like a raging monster. I have no power to resist him.
1: Perhaps if I were with you...
0: No, never dream of such a thing. I couldn't answer for what might happen. He's now so vile, I dare not let him loose. As soon as I feel the first shudders that warn

0: If it's coming, I have to lock myself in my laboratory, where no one ever comes, and where I keep the drugs that can restore me back to sanity.
1: But as long as you have that...
0: Yes, as long as I have it. And there lies my horror and my final dreadful doom. I have only enough of the original for 3 more doses. 3 more doses. And though I have ransacked London, there is no more to be had.

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0: sunrise and sunset, promise and fulfillment, birth and death. The whole drama of life is written in the sands of time. The American Broadcasting Company presents another in a series of dramatic programs, The Clock. Time and history are closely linked, for history is a series of recorded events which time has endowed with eternal importance. And throughout the course of time and history, the female of the tribe has always been regarded as the weaker sex. I question this theory and submit that there have been great exceptions. Catherine the Great, for example, was hardly the fine, clinging type. And I have yet to see a painting of Lucretia Borgia in a Mother Hubbard. Then there was Cleopatra, a woman who knew what she wanted and took what she wanted when she wanted it. And although this willful lady was unaware of it, her namesake and counterpart was produced 2,000 years later. And this second Cleo was to be the final proof that the female of the species is deadlier than the male.
1: I'm a guy who likes to make a fast buck, and I don't care how I make it. I'm tough, see? And I've been around. From Seattle to New Orleans and back to Chi, I got a rep. And I earned it. I earned it with my knuckles. When my knuckles wasn't good enough, I used my knees. I'm big, and I'm wide, and I'm built like an ox. And there's nothing that walks, runs, or jumps that can make me crawl. Ricky Morgan's the hardest guy you ever met. That's why I just can't understand it. I first ran into Cleo on the road from San Diego to Tijuana. I had $40 in my pocket and a couple of gallons of gas in my jalopy, just enough to take me across the border and maybe try my luck. She was standing there on the side of the road when my headlights caught her. She didn't move or even wave a thumb. She just waited until I stopped. And the first thing she said to me was,
2: "Hello, baby."
1: Waiting for a streetcar?
2: Got room in the front for me?
1: Sure. Hop in. What's a kid like you doing on the road at this time of night?
2: Walking.
1: Walking? Walking where?
2: Anywhere.
1: What's your name?
2: Cleo.
1: Mine's Ricky. Ricky Morgan. Maybe you heard of me.
2: Can't say I have.
1: Next time you're in a post office, take a look at the wanted sign.
2: What are you wanted for? Loud talk?
1: I'm only kidding. I'm not running from a rap. I've done my time twice.
2: Where are you bound for, Ricky?
1: Tijuana. I'm going to roll me a couple of cubes to see if I can put some fat on the bankroll.
2: Tijuana is as good a place as any. I'll ride along.
1: Where you from, Cleo?
2: No place in particular.
1: And that's where you're going?
2: That's how it looks.
1: Okay, sister. You can ride along with Ricky.
2: Thanks, baby.
1: She was small, maybe 5'1", and she had hands like a china doll. I'd have given you a sawbuck for every pound she weighed that was over 100. And if I put my arm around her waist and squeezed her hard, I could have busted her in two like a pencil. But it was her hair that got me. She wore it up in a great big fluffy wave, and my fingers were itching to touch it.
2: What's the matter?
1: Something wrong with the car.
2: Why don't you get out and look at the motor?
1: What's my hurry? I got time. Cigarette?
2: I don't smoke.
1: I got a bottle in the back.
2: I don't drink.
1: The gal don't drink and the gal don't smoke. What else could I offer by way of making her happy?
2: Start the car, mister. You're wasting your time.
1: Look, sugar, don't hand me that. When I pick up a dame on an empty road at 1 a.m...
2: Don't touch me, mister.
1: I figure she's looking for company.
2: Don't touch me.
1: What's that you're holding against my ear?
2: It's a hat pin. 9 inches long. You figure you got more than 9 inches between your eardrums, baby?
1: Hey, put that gimmick away.
2: Start your motor. And pay attention to your driving, mister. Keep both hands on the wheel.
1: Well, I wasn't really scared. I mean, she never would have driven that hat pin right through my head, but it was getting late, see? And I wanted to make a crap game before the joints closed up in Tijuana. So I kept both hands on the wheel. Well, here we are.
2: What kind of a town is this?
1: It's a town that pays off if you know where to put the money. You'll find a small hotel on the end of the street. Maybe you can get a room there for half a buck Americano.
2: Where are you going?
1: Into this gambling trap. I'm going to build 40 books up to 4,000. Well, so long, kid. Keep your curlers on.
2: Good luck, baby.
1: You know, I forgot to tell you. I'm not only the toughest guy in pants, but I'm also the luckiest. When I handle a dice, I can make him practically sit up and take a bow. Ricky Morgan never loses. Well, almost never.
3: Snake Eyes, collect your bet.
1: I don't know what's wrong with me tonight. That's five craps in a row.
3: You want to pass the dice, senor?
1: Pass the dice. Move over and fade me five.
3: One and a two. Collect your bet.
1: What's the matter with these cubes? Ain't they got any sense?
3: Place your bet, senor.
1: Okay, my last five. Give me the dice.
2: Maybe you better let me try, baby.
1: Where did you come from, Cleo?
2: Give me the dice.
1: It's my last $5.
2: Hand them over.
3: Seven, senorita. Roll again.
2: Let it lay.
3: Seven. Roll again.
2: Let it lay.
3: Seven. Roll again.
2: Let it lay.
3: 11. Roll again.
1: Hey, you won my 40 back.
2: Let it lay.
1: 5 minutes later, she'd rolled my fin up to $1,280. Nine passes in a row, so help me. And then it happened.
2: Fade me for the works. I'm leaving it on the table.
3: Just one moment, senorita.
2: Something bothering you?
3: May I see those dice?
2: What for? They're yours.
3: Let me see them, please.
2: Nothing doing.
1: Give me the cues, honey. You want to see them, Banjo Eyes?
3: Yes.
1: Here. Oh. In the car, Cleo. It's parked outside.
0: Took me a couple of minutes to bash my way to the door. When I got there, I thought we were through. But all of a sudden, the mob fell back. They gave us plenty of room. Cleo had taken that hat pin out of her head of hair, and she was holding it like a knife. One guy was on the floor with a hole in his neck, and another guy was grabbing his middle. She'd stuck him like you jab a fork into a side of ham, and she was enjoying it just as much. Then 2 minutes later, we were on our way, and I was juicing my jalopy up to 70. We'd have to go south for a couple of miles to take a chance of crossing the border further east.
2: I can get us across. I know a spot.
0: Holy smoke.
2: Now what's the matter?
0: The dough, the cash we won. I left it on a table.
2: I didn't. I got it here.
1: Cleo, I gotta hand it to you. You're smart.
2: Sorry, I lost my dice. Best pair I ever had. Loaded them myself.
1: How much dough we got? 1,280?
2: Yeah.
1: Okay. It's 50-50. Split it up, honey.
2: Fair enough.
1: Yeah. You know, you and I ought to make a good team. I like the way you operate.
2: I usually work alone.
1: Look, sister, you got the brains and I got the muscle. Why not make it a combination?
2: Because I don't trust anyone outside of myself.
1: Ah, look, if you're thinking about that pass I made, forget it. This is strictly a business proposition.
2: I'm not worrying about passes.
1: Why not make it a partnership?
2: Maybe you haven't got nerve enough to work with me, Ricky.
1: What? Are you kidding? I'm the toughest guy you ever met, sweetheart. Don't forget it.
2: We make a deal. There's one thing I want you to know.
1: Let's hear it.
2: I don't stand for a cross.
1: What kind of a heel do you think I am?
2: I was crossed once by another guy. Got away with it. Not gonna happen again.
1: What do I want to cross you for? All I want to do is make a deal to our mutual advantage.
2: All right, Ricky. You got a partner.
1: Jack. Now where do we go from here?
2: New Orleans is as good a place as any. Let's make that our next stop, baby.
1: By the time we got to the Delta, Cleo and me were on better terms. If I say so myself, I ain't hard to look at. Next time I tried putting my arm around her, I used a little more finesse. But the first time I kissed her, I got myself another surprise. You'd think a little baby-faced doll like that would taste like melted butter. But I felt like I was putting my lips against a hunk of dry ice. Well, here we are, honey. Little old New Orleans. Way down yonder in New Orleans, in the land of dreamy scenes. Who is this guy, Sinatra?
2: I'm leaving you here, Ricky.
1: Huh?
2: I mean, for the day.
1: Oh. Where are you going?
2: Shopping.
1: Shopping for what?
2: A sucker. The bar on Charles Street near Canal. Meet me there at 7.
1: Then what?
2: Then I'll tell you our plans for the evening, baby.
1: For a minute, I thought she was giving me the air, but then I knew better. She was nuts about me, wasn't she? And besides, we were doing business together. I moseyed through the old city for most of the afternoon and wound up stuffing myself with shrimp and beer near the levees. Then I hiked back to the bar on Charles and waited for my hatpin honey. Give me a ride, beer chaser.
4: Coming right up.
2: Hello, Ricky.
1: Hello, Cleo. You're a little late.
2: My shopping took some time.
1: Did you find a bargain?
2: I've got a date with him tonight at 8 in his home.
1: Then what?
2: He's a big shot, some kind of a politician. His wife's up north on vacation. He's a cinch for a shakedown, if we work it right.
1: It's a badger game, huh?
2: You get down fast.
1: How do you know we'll get away with it?
2: He'll come across. I'll leave the front door open so you can get in. Don't give him a chance to talk back. Throw the book at him. The old fathead's a pushover. He followed me for half an hour before I let him tumble. He just can't wait to say hello.
1: How much is he good for?
2: That all depends. Maybe a couple of grand if he's got it in the house.
1: And if he won't shell out?
2: Well, then we all just gotta beat it out of him, baby.
0: If you give a watchmaker a good movement and a sturdy case, he will produce something handsome for your wrist. If you give a cook a good recipe and the proper ingredients, he will reward you with something tasty for your palate. And if you give a man a predatory woman and a taste for violence, he is in line for a one-way passage to the grave.
1: The house was all alone on the outskirts of the city. I guess that's why the old boy took a chance on asking Cleo up, and Cleo was right. Judging by the layout, the guy had plenty. The door was open when I walked in, and the house was quiet. There was a light on in the back room that turned out to be the library. And as I walked down the hall, I could hear Cleo giving him a line.
5: You must think I'm just awful, Mr. Dingle, coming up here alone like this.
6: Oh, nonsense, Cleo, nonsense. Just treat me like you treat one of your own family and call me Uncle Ned.
5: You must be an awfully important man in New Orleans, Uncle Ned.
6: Well, I'll get by. And I can do a lot for a good-looking gal like you, honey.
5: Why, Uncle Ned?
6: Oh, no. Don't be afraid of me. I'm harmless. Listen, I wouldn't hurt a single hair of your lovely head.
5: You're so big and strong, and I'm so weak. Oh, I do wish I'd met you years ago, when you were free.
6: Now, you just forget about my wife, honey. I told you, she just don't understand me.
5: Oh.
6: Here now, sit closer, Cleo. No reason why we can't get to be a little more friendly, is there? You're such an innocent child, honey. You need someone to look after you.
5: Oh, I feel so safe with you, Uncle Ned.
6: Well, of course.
5: You're the distinguished type, like the men in those ads.
6: And you're the clinging type, honey. You just go right ahead and cling to me.
5: Oh.
7: Now, this is where you're hanging out.
5: Oh, Ricky.
6: Well, who's that?
5: It's my husband, Mr. Dingle.
6: Your husband?
7: You pot-bellied wolf. You'll come between my wife and me, will you?
5: Oh, don't hurt him, Ricky.
7: Hurt him? I got to have a mind to kill him.
6: Now, wait a minute, old boy, now. Let you and I talk this thing over. I had no idea the girl was married.
7: No?
6: No, and it's all been perfectly innocent, too. Hasn't it, Cleo? Well, hasn't it?
5: And I thought you loved me, Uncle Ned.
6: Loved you?
7: Uncle Ned, huh? Okay, Uncle Ned. Instead of bashing your ears in, I'm going to take you and this tramp to court.
6: Now, you can't do that.
7: No?
6: No, you'll ruin me. I got a reputation to uphold. I got a family.
7: This is a fine time to think
6: now,
7: of.
6: Now, look, we can work this out some way.
7: Yeah, how?
6: Well, perhaps a consideration.
7: You think you could steal my wife and then pay me off like you bought yourself a car?
6: No, please. Be reasonable.
2: How much have you got to offer?
6: Well, so that's it. You're in on this from the beginning.
2: Stop wasting our time. How much?
6: Well, I got $200 in my wallet. Now, take it and leave.
1: $200? Where do you think you are? In a bargain basement?
2: What have you got in that wall safe over there?
6: Oh, just some personal things.
2: Open it up.
6: Well, okay. What is this? A robbery?
1: It ain't robbery, mister. If you think it is, why don't you call a cop?
2: Let's get that safe open.
6: Oh, there.
4: There's nothing in here, as you can see. I'll
1: What's
4: just...
1: in that tin box?
4: Well, nothing.
2: Take it out.
1: Give it to me.
4: Well, here. Here you are.
1: He's right, Cleo. There's nothing in here. Nothing but a couple of $1,000.
4: Give me back that box. Give it to me, I tell you.
1: Okay, he's cold. Come on, Cleo, let's get him out of here.
2: Wait a minute. He wakes up, he can identify us. Let's make sure he won't.
1: What are you doing?
7: No, no! Cleo!
1: I couldn't stop, I swear I couldn't. Before I could move, she'd taken that hat pin out of her hair and stuck it in his chest like he was a cushion. What did you kill him for? That was a crazy thing to do.
2: Watch the traffic. We don't want to get picked up now.
1: There'll be an alarm out when they find him. They'll catch up with us, sure.
2: No, they won't. Not if we use our heads. They'll think we try to get out of town in a hurry and they'll cover the roads. But we'll fool them. We'll stay right here until the heat's off. Then we'll lamb.
1: We better separate.
2: What for?
1: Who knows who saw him with you and who saw us together? We got a better chance if we split apart.
2: Maybe you're right. When and where will we meet?
1: Make it a week from now, in that same bar near Canal.
2: All right. Let me off at the corner.
1: Find yourself a hideout and stay there. And for the love of Mike, keep your mouth shut.
2: That goes for both of us, baby.
1: I got myself a 2x4 near the levee and started to sweat it out. The heat was on, but plenty. They already had a lead. Like a dope, Cleo left her gloves in the old guy's apartment. And it was just enough to give the cops a start. The guy was important, too. Even more important than we thought. In 2 days, they had every dick from New Orleans to Charleston on the lookout. I was living like an animal, jumping every time somebody opened the downstairs door. And I didn't want to take no rap for murder. I didn't want to go to the chair for a punchy Jane. Then one morning, I saw the notice in the paper. The wife was offering $10,000 reward, it said, with no questions asked.
8: Come in, Morgan.
1: Thanks, Lieutenant.
8: The sergeant told me you had information about the Dingle case.
1: Maybe I have. It all depends.
8: On what?
1: On what kind of a break I get.
8: Well, there's $10,000 in it if it leads to the arrest of the killer.
1: What else is in it?
8: I don't follow you.
1: I don't want to get mixed up in no murder case, Lieutenant. To tell you the truth, I got a little record.
8: Really? Where?
1: L.A., New York, Chicago. But I've been going straight since then. And I don't want no part of this if it means setting myself up for a rap.
8: You'll be protected.
1: How?
8: As soon as we pick up the suspect, you can collect your $10,000 and leave.
1: There's something else, too.
8: What's that?
1: I know the dame that pulled the job, only I didn't see her on the night she knocked him off. Maybe she'll try to drag me into it to get square.
8: That's happened before. We can deal with it.
1: And then, if I tip you off, I get the dough and I'm free?
8: That's a deal.
1: I'll tell you where to find her. You can pick her up this time, tomorrow night. Okay, so I squealed. So what? The dame wasn't human, was she? She was worse than a rattler on the loose. Besides, I had no choice. If they ever got her, they'd get me. I'd have been held as an accessory to the crime. But this way, I used what they call psychology. And it paid off with 10 G's. Okay, you got her now. Give me the dough and let me leave.
8: Now, just a minute, Ricky. Huh? There's just one thing more you've got to do.
1: What's that?
8: Identify her.
1: You mean, I gotta see her again?
8: That's right.
1: I don't want her.
8: It's not a question of whether you want to or not.
1: What is this, a cross?
8: I said you'd get your money and you'd go free. I'll keep my word. We need an identification. Afraid of her, Ricky?
1: Afraid? Me? You think 100 pounds of bone and hair can scare me?
8: All right, Sergeant, bring her in.
4: Okay.
2: Hello, baby.
8: Is that the girl?
1: Yeah. Yeah, that's her. She's the one who knocked off Dingle.
8: That's all we wanted to know.
2: Thanks. Thanks a lot. Maybe one of these days, I'll return the favor. Baby.
1: Well, I blew town in a hurry and went up north to Shy. I read in the papers how they tried her and found her guilty.
7: She was going to get the chair. Meanwhile, I'd found myself a new mama, and I was putting on the dog. How about another bottle of champagne, Dolly?
9: Love me, Ricky?
7: I'm nuts about you.
9: That goes double, baby.
7: What?
9: I said that goes double,
7: don't
9: baby.
7: Don't call me baby, understand?
9: What's the matter, honey?
7: Just don't use that word.
9: I'm sorry, Ricky. You know Mama wouldn't hurt a sweetie pie. Mama loves her sugar.
7: And Mama loves her sugar, too.
9: Oh, Ricky, I'm wild about you.
7: You just keep saying that, Dolly. It's what I like to hear.
9: Yeah,
7: no.
9: How'd she ever do it?
7: Who?
9: That dame. Says here in the paper she got away from the New Orleans police.
7: What? Give me that paper.
9: And here it says they think she's headed for Shy.
7: Was there, all right. She made a break while they were taking her to the death house. She yanked that hatpin out of her hair and let the matron have it. She was coming to Chicago. She was coming back for me. That was 3 weeks ago. Since then, I've been running like a rabbit, trying to get out of her way. I spotted her twice, once in Philly and once in New York. I don't know how she keeps up with me. Maybe there are guys who know me who don't mind if they rat on a squealer.
9: Listen, Ricky, I'm getting tired of this.
7: Shut up, Dolly.
9: Ever since we got married, we've been running from place to place like criminals. I'm sick of it. And this is the last straw.
7: Shut up, I said.
9: Why didn't you give me a chance to pack my clothes? She yanked me out of the apartment like the place was on fire.
7: I saw her again. She spotted me in a pool room, and I just had time to get out the back door. People must be ratting on me. They must be tipping her off. Well, this time we're going over the Canadian border, Dolly. They don't know me up there. I'll be safe.
9: Ricky.
7: What's the matter now?
9: I think we're being followed.
7: What?
9: There's another car behind us. It's been there since we left the outskirts of the city.
7: It's her. It's Cleo.
9: Ricky, be careful.
7: Get away from her this time.
9: Ricky, there's a chance.
7: Let go of my arm.

0: didn't wait to see what happened to Dolly. I crawled out of the wreck and limped into the woods. I ran until I thought my lungs were busting. Then I started to get weak. I had a cut in my leg and both my wrists were swelled up like balloons. They must have been busted because I couldn't use my arms. And I was scared. Scared stiff for the first time in my life. Scared of a dame, ain't that a laugh? Ricky Morgan running away from a frail. For all I know, she's right behind me. And I ain't got no chance of getting away. So I'm doing the one thing I can think of to get out of her reach. I crawled into a town 5 minutes ago, one of those small burgs with a jail as big as a closet. But it's still a jail. And right now, it's the only place in the world I could be safe.
1: Sheriff Hawley speaking. I want to put a call through to Chicago. Police headquarters. That's right. Very important. Make it... Wait a minute, operator. Well, what do you want?
2: Look, I didn't get straight enough to explain. Give me a break. You put me in the clink for tonight.
1: What?
2: Don't argue with me. Put me away.
1: Go on, bum. Beat it. I got bigger things to do.
2: Look. I'm wanted in Chi for larceny. 1943. The Dawson holdup. Now will you put me away?
1: Operator, ring me as soon as that call goes through. All right, mister. This way.
2: Thanks.
1: We've only got one cell, but you shouldn't be too particular. Anyway, I'll have your cellmate out of there and on the way to Chi inside of an hour. Then we'll look into your case, screwball. Now, inside. And behave yourself. The two of you.
2: Sheriff! Sheriff! Sheriff! Cleo. He must have picked her up before I came in. Cleo. Standing there looking at me with them poker eyes. I'm too weak to move. My arms are busted, and the hole in my leg feels like a tunnel. She's moving over to me now, and her hand's going up to her hair. I know what she's got there, and I also know she's going to use it. But before she does, she's going to look at me and say...
3: Hello, baby.

Cervantes has said, "There is no remembrance which time does not obliterate, nor pain which death does not put an end to." And perhaps we can add, "There is no crime which does not carry its own particular retribution."

The Clock will be heard again next week, same time, same ABC stations. This program was written by Lawrence Klee, directed by Clark Andrews. Music is under the direction of Glenn Osser. Heard on tonight's program were Joe DeSantis as Ricky, Jean Ellen as Cleo. Listen again next week, same time, for The Clock. Now here is a special program note. 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

0: What's that? Oh, telephone.
1: Carl's found it the first chance a man gets sleep in this country, and the dad blamed telephone has to wake me up. I should let it ring till doomsday. Yes? Yes, this is Sand Canyon Airport. Oh, this is Don Thurman speaking. Yeah, there's a plane here. Where? Mantella. Now, I don't care much for that trip across the desert, but if you need the plane, they're willing to pay me for flying it to you. It'll make it 600, and it's a deal. All right, I'll make the arrangements. Yeah, you can expect me in about 7 hours, if everything goes all right. Yeah, fine. And have that 600 waiting for me. I'll need it at Mantella.

see. North, northeast, 13 degrees. 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I'm going to buck a headwind most of the way, I'm afraid. Those mountains worry me. They're dangerous. Let's see now. Over this way, it's Santia. No. Not that way for me. If I ever ended up in Santia, I wouldn't want to bet anything on my chances of getting to that place and coming out to tell about it.

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You can't see a thing down there. Thick as pea soup. Oh, confound it. There goes the motor, choked up with sand. Well, here it goes. I can't see where I'm heading, but maybe I can bring her in on her belly.

0: war drums. 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Oh, my eyes blinded by that awful sandstorm. I can't see. Don't know whether it's day or night. All I know is that someone found me out there on that desert and brought me here. Is that someone? Someone there.
1: I have come to take you to the king. You will be placed in the den of the leopards.
0: Leopards?
1: It is our custom here to feed uninvited guests as a sacrifice to the leopards of the pit.
0: What is this?
1: It nears the time of the full moon. When the moon is full, its rays affect our leopards, maddens them, makes them vicious beyond control. Only the flesh of man will quiet them. And only the king can perform the ceremony of sacrifice.
0: King? What king?
1: King of Santia.
0: Am I at Santia?
1: You are. Yes, you have come where white man is forbidden.
0: But my plane was forced down on the desert. I was purposely avoiding Santia. I was trying to reach Mantella.
1: You were 500 miles from Mantella.
0: But I can't be. I was only in that storm for a few hours.
1: The storm has been raging for 3 days.
0: 3 days? Why, I've been only 2 hours on the desert. The storm came up only a few hours ago.
1: The entire desert has been covered with a storm for 3 days.
0: But I don't understand.
1: You were discovered only because the Anna has once again displayed her temper towards her father.
0: Iana?
1: Daughter of King Genasi. It has been arranged that Iana is to wed within the changing of the moon. And Iana has rebelled. She attempted to flee Santia through the desert storm. She was followed. She was discovered there with you.
0: Then she found me?
1: Yes. But two of you will return hitherto to the village. Now you will come with me.
0: My eyes. I can't see a thing.
1: It is the justice of Santia.
0: What do you mean?
1: Come.
0: You will have to guide me.
1: Then take my arm. Now.
0: All right. Let's go.
1: This way.
0: How far?
2: Wait. Tanamahasi!
0: What's the matter?
2: Tanamahasi! Tanamahasi!
0: What in thunder are you talking about?
2: There in the sand. Tanamahasi. Big foot.
0: I told you I can't see.
2: Big foot, Tanamahasi. Big leopard foot. Followed by man.
0: Leopard foot?
2: Yes, there in the sand. Leopard tracks. Followed by man tracks. Come, hurry.
0: Wait a minute.
2: We must hurry. Evil spirits set loose again by full moon. Tanamahasi. Big leopard. Come. We hurry.
1: I have brought you the prisoner, wise one.
0: Prisoner? Look here, what is this?
3: You have come, Mr. Thurman, but you are not welcome.
0: I tried to tell your flunky here that I didn't come to Santia purposely. I was headed for Mantella.
3: You are not a very wise man, Mr. Thurman, to make such an unwise statement. Mantelli is half a thousand miles from here.
0: No, I got off my course. I ran into a sandstorm. My plane was forced down.
3: It's a likely tale.
0: But it's true. I was blinded by the sand. I'm still blind. If you have a doctor,
3: I... You say you are blind?
0: I am. I need medical attention right away.
3: Blind? It is the justice of Santia.
0: What are you talking about?
3: It is a law that should a white man look upon the countenance of Princess Iana, his eyes shall be blinded.
0: I don't know what you're talking about, Tanasi. I've never seen your princess.
3: We found you with her on the desert.
0: Well, I was unconscious when you found me.
3: But she was with you.
0: Then she found the same spot where I took refuge.
3: We are not fools here, Mr. Thurman.
0: Fools? I don't understand.
3: It is so ridiculously evident.
0: What's so evident?
3: I have made complete arrangements for my daughter to wed. She has refused to marry as I wish her to. And last night, she fled from Santia. And when we found her, she was with you.
0: But what you think isn't true.
3: You had the rendezvous there with her.
0: No.
3: How many times you have met, I do not know. But each meeting has been in complete defiance of the laws of Santia. That no white man may look upon the countenance of the prince.
0: I deny it. I don't know your princess.
3: The evidence speaks for itself. You are blind.
0: From the sandstorm.
3: No. Because the gods are vengeful.
0: I tell you, the sand blinded me. It's only temporary.
3: It was written ages ago that whatever white man looks upon the countenance of Santia Princess will be doomed forever to eternal blindness.
0: It's not eternal. It's sand blindness. It happens to lots of men who get caught in sandstorms. All I need is a doctor.
3: No doctor can cure the blindness sent down by the gods.
0: Give me a chance. I may be blind permanently if you don't let a doctor look at my eyes.
4: King Jinasi.
1: Your daughter approaches.
3: Come in, my daughter.
5: My father. My father, have you heard?
3: Heard what, my child?
5: Tanimahasi.
3: Tanimahasi?
5: Yes. He was in the camp again last night. Leopard footprints are near your house, followed by man feet.
3: Tanimahasi.
5: It's the evil spirit again in the full of the moon.
1: I saw them too. Many tracks. Big.
3: We must tell the wise ones. They will work a charm to protect us.
1: First, we must dispose of the prisoner.
0: Look here.
3: Silence! My daughter, come here.
5: Yes, father?
3: He's a white man. Look you at his face and tell me, where have you seen him before? Where, my child?
5: I do not know him. I have never seen him before.
1: But my king, I saw them together.
3: Silence, Ivan! Most wise, my daughter. You are most wise to deny your foreign lover.
0: But I'm not her lover. I've never seen her. I can't even see her now.
3: The American is blind, Diana.
5: Blind?
3: Because he has broken the law. Because he is looked upon the face of a princess of Santilla. The gods have blinded him.
0: It's not true. I've never seen her face. Ask her. She'll tell you it's not true.
3: Take him back to the prison hut. And let him wait there until the body of wise ones sit in judgment of his crime.

silence, Naomi. Silence, my two pretty ones. Tonight is a night of the moon. The night is a night we haunt.

0: those drums. 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If I could only find a little cool water. Yeah. I wonder where I am. The king told Ivan to take me to the prison hut, but instead he brought me here. Here? Where? Somewhere out in the open. Bushes, shrubbery all around it. Wait a minute. What's that? A light. Up there through the trees. A light. Why, it's a star. I can see. I can see again. One lonely, single little star in a sky of heavy clouds. And there, coming over the ridge, the full moon. What's that? Someone, something there in those bushes. Is someone there?
1: Be quiet, Americano.
0: Who is it?
1: Iana.
0: Princess Iana?
1: Do not speak so loudly.
0: Why are you here?
1: I came to see you. I went first to the prison, but it was empty. Then I knew there had been trickery. Ivan did not do what my father ordered.
0: No. He brought me here instead. Where are we?
1: On the edge of Decana.
0: Decana? The precipice?
1: Yes. It is hundreds of feet over the side of Decana. Listen. This rock, I will show you. Ivan knew you were blind. He left you here alone, knowing you would eventually wander over the edge and be crushed on the jagged rocks down there. He could not wait for the sacrifice.
0: Sacrifice?
1: Yes. With each fullness of the moon, the leopards in the pit of Santilla become madly enraged. The wise men say the moon rays affect them. They must be appeased by the flesh of a human.
0: And the moon will soon be full again.
1: Yes, Donaldo.
0: A pleasant thought.
1: Oh, but Ivan could not wait. He fears all Americanos. So he brought you here to be a victim of Decana.
0: Oh, a nice fellow.
1: I despise him. And my father says I must marry him.
0: You mean... You don't mean you're supposed to marry him.
1: Do you blame me for running away?
0: I certainly don't.
1: Even death on the desert would have been better than, him.
0: Princess, why have you come here?
1: Because I would not have you die, as Ivan wishes.
0: How did you find me?
1: I have ways.
0: Tell me, Ivan said the storm on the desert had been blowing for 3 days. Is that true?
1: Yes, it is true.
0: But I was only an hour and a half journey from San Felidor. I ran into the storm suddenly.
1: I cannot say about that. Donaldo, your eyes. You look upon me as though you see me.
0: I do see you. My sight has come back.
1: Oh, no.
0: You're not glad I can see again?
1: No. I mean, oh, yes, but Donaldo, to look upon my face.
0: Oh, nonsense. That's all a lot of tripe. Oh, what's that?
1: Tanimahasi.
0: What?
1: Tanimahasi, evil leopard spirit.
0: Oh, look here. What is this evil spirit business?
1: Tanimahasi, leopard. Wherever he goes, tracks always followed by those of man. They kill at the full of moon.
0: A leopard man?
1: Oh, do not say so.
0: Why?
1: Because he is a leopard man.
0: Have you ever seen him?
1: Oh, listen.
0: Come on. That's right over here someplace.
1: Oh, Donaldo, have care. It is an evil spirit, a spirit that kills.
0: You have any kind of a weapon?
1: Only a small dagger.
0: Oh, give it to me.
1: Oh, no weapon will harm Tanimahasi.
0: Oh, we'll see. Oh, wait. The clouds are... Oh, there he is. Over there.
1: It's Ivan. Oh, look at him.
0: He's been...
1: He will die. We must take him back to the village.
0: He's unconscious. Jungle.
2: No. Do not touch him.
0: Who's that?
1: Father.
2: Iana. Go at once to your hut and remain there. I fear the gods even now hide their faces from you.
1: Oh, but Father, Ivan is badly hurt.
2: Go at once. Now, Mr. Diamond.
0: This man needs attention.
2: Put him down.
0: What?
2: I said put him down.
0: But he's badly wounded.
2: By the claws of an animal.
0: Yes. We heard the animal screaming. The princess tells me it's a leopard man.
2: It is true. Tanimahasi, the evil spirit. A spirit which takes possession of a man and changes him into a leopard.
0: Yes, but what man?
2: Who? We have not known up to now.
0: Up to now?
2: Look at your hands.
0: Blood.
2: Deep beneath your nails.
0: But I...
2: It is an evil disease, Mr. Thurman. To bring it here among us is still more evil.
0: But I say, look here. Do you think I did this?
2: I repeat. Look at your hands.
0: Oh, no, you're wrong. It's Ivan's blood.
2: So it is.
0: But I got it on my hands when I tried to help him.
2: Put him down. Mr. Thurman, I do not try to escape. Ivan will be returned to the camp. Our medicine men will heal him. You will go with me now.
0: Where?
2: Your spirit must be destroyed.

You have had the wisdom of our elders, Mr. Thurman. You are guilty of a most foul sin against us. You must pay the penalty. And you, unfortunate daughter, are equally guilty with him. I cannot plead for you. The law is so written. You have seen two, Iana. Tomorrow night, the two of you shall perish.

0: This stone stairway leads to the leopard pit. The two of you go first.
1: Come, Donaldo. Be brave.
2: I'm thinking of you, Iana.

0: pit is 100 feet into the earth. We are halfway down now. Look up above us.
1: Good Lord. This pit is immense, huge and round.
0: Yes.
1: And look up there. All the tribespeople of Santia perched around its ridge, peering down.
0: Yeah, to watch this sacrifice.
1: Yeah. But how can they see down here? It's pitch dark. We can hardly make our way in the blackness.
0: Soon, the full moon will be directly above the pit. It is only when the moon is full that its rays reach here into the depth. And its beams madden the leopards.
1: Iana, I see the beast now. Two of them. There's a man down there with them, petting them. Look, your father.
0: No.
1: He's a white man.
0: I too am white. But I am not his daughter. He has been king of Santia for many years. He stole me when I was an infant at Montella because he wanted a white princess.
1: Iana, the moon.
0: It's coming over the edge of the pit. The people up there can see us now. You see, the moon rays affect the beasts quickly.
2: Move on, down to the pit's bottom.
0: Come, Donaldo.
1: Iana, there must be some escape for you.
0: I am not afraid, Donaldo.
1: No, isn't there any way to escape?
2: Only one. An impossible one.
1: What does he mean?
0: It has always been the belief that if the prisoners are not truly guilty, the leopards will not harm them.
1: There. The full moon is directly over the pit.
2: I remain here. You two, through this iron gate.
0: Come, Donaldo. There is only one more gate now. The one that separates us from the animals. Come.
1: Look how that man controls those animals.
0: It is the power of the full moon.
1: Then there is another way out. If we can keep away from the animals until the moon has crossed the pit.
0: No, no, that would be ours. The leopards will be released upon us any moment. This is as far as we go.

0: The leopards will be released upon us any moment. This is as far as we go.
1: Alinya! Minakana! Niakana! Alinya! Minakana! Niakana!
2: Ian, if I could only save you.
0: There is no way. Courage, Donald.
2: No, I'm not afraid for myself.
1: Now, you die. Now I offer you to the gods. Open the gate.
2: No. Wait, Ian. Look, the moon.
0: Donaldo. It is gone.
2: Dark. Has the moon crossed the pit?
0: Oh, no, it did not come.
2: It's behind the cloud.
0: Oh, Donaldo. The leopard. My father. They'll kill him.
1: No. No, Chica. No. No. Down. Down. Get back. Get away from me.

heard The Thing from the Darkness, tonight's original tale of dark fantasy by Scott Bishop, originating in the studios of WKY. Ben Morris was heard tonight as Donald Thurman. Eleanor Naylor Corrin was Princess Iana. Fred Wayne played King Tanasi. And Muir Hype was Ivan. Next Friday night at the same time, listen to the 21st tale in this series of weird and unusual dark fantasy adventures, created for you by Scott Bishop. Next week's story is called The Edge of the Shadow, which tells of a dairy farmer in Vermont, of a strange dream that is all too real, and of what this dream finally means in the scheme of his destiny. Tom Paxton speaking. Dark Fantasy comes to you from Oklahoma City. This is the National Broadcasting Company.

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3: And murders, too. The hermit knows of them all. Turn out your light. Turn them out. Ah, you heard the story, The House with a Past, eh? Then listen while the hermit tells you the story.
4: It's 8 o'clock, Paul. You'll have to hurry if you're going to get to the store on time this morning.
5: I'm hurrying.
4: Oh, you know, Paul, I think I'm going to like this little town. Oh, I couldn't bear the thought of moving here when you first told me you had bought out the drugstore in a little jerkwater town.
5: I think we'll be happy.
6: Can't you hear me calling? Where are you? Let me out of this room, I say. Do you want to drive me mad? Why have you locked me in here? Bruce, where are you? Come here, let me out of this room. Lenore. Oh, I've got to find her, and you won't let me out of this room. Help! Oh, it's no use. I can't get out.

0: Oh, you locked in. Windows are locked. I can't get them open. No use. If I could get them open, it's too far to jump. Why am I locked in? Lenore. Lenore. I hear you calling me, Lenore. I hear you calling. I hear you.
1: Oh, there goes the milkman right past the house. I told him to leave milk and cream every morning. He must have forgotten. Call him in, Paul.
2: All right, I will.
1: Oh, let me see. What should I do first this morning? Oh, I love this little house. It's going to be grand living here. Oh, that must be the milkman. Good morning.
3: Good morning, ma'am.
1: Won't you come in?
3: Thank you, ma'am.
1: I guess you forgot about me this morning. I want milk and cream every day.
3: Yes, ma'am. I didn't forget about you exactly. I thought maybe you would be moving out already, so I didn't stop.
1: Moving out? Why, we just moved in day before yesterday.
3: Yes, ma'am, I know. But that's about as long as anybody stays in this house.
1: I don't see what you mean.
3: I just figured I wouldn't leave any milk for you because you might move away in a hurry and I might not get any pay.
1: Oh, we aren't in the habit of moving out of places in the nighttime. I still don't see what you mean.
3: And the last folks that moved in here about 4 months ago, they got out in the night and in a hurry, too.
1: How strange. What for?
3: Well, if you haven't found out yet, you soon will.
1: Found out what?
3: This house. There's something in it. Queer things go on here. Things that frighten folks half out of their wits.
1: Yes? Well, what is it? What is it that's strange? Well,
3: no one knows, ma'am. But they say the house is haunted.
1: Oh, is it one of the superstitions of this little town?
3: I don't know, ma'am. But most folks here in town know it's true. Should I leave a quart of milk, ma'am?
1: Yes, and a pint of cream every morning, please.
3: Yes, ma'am.
1: Here, I'll pay you for the week. Then you won't be afraid that I'll run off and you won't get your money. Here you are. Is this the right amount?
3: That's right, ma'am.
1: Oh, someone at the door. Pardon.
3: It's your next door neighbor, ma'am. I seen her coming across the backyard.
1: Oh, thank you. None of my neighbors have called as yet. Good morning.
4: Good morning. You're Mrs. Livingston, aren't you?
1: Yes, I am. Won't you come in?
4: Yes, although I can't stay long.
3: I'll be going, ma'am.
1: Oh, yes, and don't forget to stop every morning.
3: No, ma'am. Yes, ma'am, I will.
1: Goodbye.
3: Goodbye, ma'am.
4: Well, so you've moved in here to stay, have you? And your husband bought out the drugstore. Oh, it's too bad old Mr. Green had to die. He was such a good druggist, and I depended on him so. He fixed up the most marvelous remedy for my rheumatism.
1: But,
4: and I always say these new doctors mean well, but they don't know the old-fashioned remedies the old men did. Oh, no, sir.
1: Won't you come in the living room and sit down?
4: No, if you don't mind, I'll stay right here in the kitchen. Not that I'm afraid in this house in the daytime, mind you, but... Well, I like to be right near a door where I can get out in a hurry.
1: Mrs. Dutton, will you please tell me what this mystery is all about? The milkman was trying to tell me something about him, but...
4: Now, that's just what I thought. I said to my man last night, I said, like as not, Seth Rogers. He's the banker who owns this house.
1: Oh, yes.
4: I said, I'll bet you dollars to donuts he didn't tell you folks a thing about it. Now, isn't that the limit?
1: Oh, what is it? Tell me all about it.
4: Well, there are no two ways about it. This house is haunted.
1: Huh? Oh, you don't mean to tell me that a lovely new house like this is branded with any old-fashioned belief like that?
4: Oh, enough, all right. Sometimes I actually get so frightened right next door to it that I threaten to move out of the neighborhood. I said only last week that if I heard any more stories about it, I'd have to get out.
1: Oh, for goodness sake, tell me what it is. I don't want to live in ignorance of what's wrong with my own house.
4: It is. That's what it is. Oh, it's a tragic story, a very tragic story.
1: Yeah? Well, tell me.
4: Well, this house was built for Mr. Rogers' daughter. He gave it to her for a wedding present. Oh, I remember as well as if it were yesterday. She was such a beautiful girl. And her husband, my, but he was handsome.
1: They lived here in this house?
4: Yes, but only for 4 weeks, mind you. Just 4 weeks in this lovely little house.
1: How long ago was it?
4: Just 3 years ago, last October. My, it was a terrible thing.
1: What happened to them?
4: Well, as I say, they'd only been married 4 weeks when one day he went out hunting. How well I remember that day. I was the first one over here when I heard about the accident.
1: To him, you mean?
4: Yes. Oh, my. To think that a couple so much in love should come to such a tragic end. Well, as I say, I was the first one over here. I even got here before Mr. Rogers came to tell his daughter about it. I had to break the news to her.
1: Something had happened to her husband, you mean?
4: Some other hunter shot him accidentally. Killed him outright.
1: Oh, how terrible.
4: Terrible is no word for it. And wait, you haven't heard the worst part of the story. 2 weeks afterwards, that poor girl, that lovely bride, who was a bride no more, killed herself.
1: Oh, no.
4: Yes, she did. Threw herself in the river. Drowned.
1: Oh, what a tragic thing.
4: Oh, her poor little body. They never recovered it, though they dragged the river for days and days.
1: Well, it's a terrible thing, Mrs. Dutton, but I don't see what it has to do with this house being haunted.
4: Oh, wait, I'm coming to that. You see, for 6 months after they died, it was closed up tight. Mr. Rogers never came near it. I came over and sorted out her clothes and personal things for him. He wouldn't step inside. Then I guess he decided to rent it. It was all furnished and everything.
1: Oh, it's so nice even now.
4: 4 different families have tried to live in it since then. But they all moved away in a hurry. They claim they heard things walking at night.
1: In this house?
4: Yes, walking all over it. Ah, tragedy struck it too soon. And the ghosts of those young people come back to walk on the earth they were forced to leave.
1: Have you ever heard them walking?
4: No, and I don't want to.
1: Oh, I heard nothing last night.
4: But you will. You mark my words.
1: Oh, oh, great heavens. What was that? Sounded like something in the living room. I'll go see.
4: Something certainly did fall.
1: Why, look. There's this beautiful vase that's set on the mantel. Oh, what a shame. It's broken in 1,000 pieces.
4: And not a car going by on the street to jar it up. Not a thing. Oh, I tell you, they're beginning to walk in the daytime. Let me out of here. Let me out of here. They haunt the house in the daytime now. Oh, let me out of here.
1: Paul, wake up.
0: Yeah?
1: Turn on the lights.
0: What is it? What did you say?
1: Wake up. Turn on the light right there beside you.
0: What's the matter?
1: Listen. There's someone walking up in the attic.
0: I don't hear anything.
1: Wake up and listen, you will. You hear it?
0: I hear a noise.
1: Someone walking, I tell you. I can hear it plain as day. Oh, turn on the light.
0: Yeah. Now, do you feel better when you can see?
1: I don't think I hear it now.
0: I suppose whatever it was knew we turned on the lights and scampered away. Honey, I'm ashamed of you. You're locking us in.
2: He knows what's this. Now come lie on your bed.
0: No.
2: I'm going to give you something so that you can rest.
0: What's wrong with Lenore?
2: Lie down on your bed and I'll tell you.
0: She's ill, and they won't let me see her.
2: Here. I want you to take some of these tablets.
0: I won't take any medicine.
2: I'll get a glass of water.
0: I tell you, I won't take anything that will make me sleep. Lenore is calling to me. She needs me.
2: Now take these, please. They won't make you sleep. They'll just calm your nerves. Take them and I'll tell you about Lenore.
0: Have you seen her? What is it that's wrong?
2: Take these tablets first.
0: All right.
2: That's it.
0: Are you here in the house to take care of her? What's wrong?
2: Lie down now. That's better.
0: You promised to tell me.
2: Close your eyes. I'm going to turn off the light so that you can rest.
0: Answer me.
2: Don't you understand? Your wife was very ill. She suffered from a disease that was contagious. Your brother couldn't let you see her. But now she's out of her pain. You see...
0: No, she's not dead. I know she's not dead.
2: It's hard to believe, I know.
0: She's not dead, I know that. You hear that? You hear that?
2: No, Sarah. I hear nothing.
0: You must hear it. It's Lenore. She's calling to me. All day she's called to me. All last night, all the hours of the night she's called to me. She's calling now. Can't you hear her?
5: She's still in this house. She's not dead. She's in this house and she's calling to me. Calling to me.

0: You're all right. I'm right here beside your bed.
1: What's happened?
0: You've been asleep.
1: Sleep? How long?
0: It's nearly midnight. You've been sleeping since I first came into the room.
1: You gave me medicine. You forced me to sleep.
0: You needed the rest.
1: Where's my brother?
0: He's retired, sir. The whole house is quiet. If you'd like me to get you something to eat,
1: no,
0: I'll...
1: But I've got to get out of here. What's that? Listen. What was that?
0: It sounded like someone at the door.
1: It is. Open the door. It may be Lenore. I don't hear her calling, but it may be her.
0: It can't be her. But I'll see who it is. Who's there?
1: Unlock the door.
0: I have to ring for your brother if I want the door unlocked. I have no key. Who's there?
1: Who's outside the door? Is it you, Lenore? Why don't you answer?
0: I guess we must have been mistaken. There's no one outside the door.
1: Someone knocked at the door.
0: I think we must have been mistaken.
1: Listen. There is someone outside. They're tapping on the door again.
0: It does sound like it. But when I called, there was no one there.
1: Look. Look.
0: Yes. Yes, I am.
1: Doesn't it seem to you as if the door was slowly opening?
0: Yes, it is.
1: It's like it was opening all by itself.
0: But the door is locked.
1: Well, that may be, but that door is opening all by itself.
0: How can it be?
1: Oh. Look. Look. Standing in the doorway. It's Lenore.
0: Oh, great heavens.
1: Lenore, you're not dead. You're here. They told me you were dead. Lenore, she's leaving again. Where are you going? Wait, wait. She's vanished.
0: Oh.
1: She just vanished, but now look. She's standing at the head of the stairs. She's waiting for me to follow her. Lenore, I'm coming. I see you.
0: Stop! Oh, Mr. Judson, help! Come here quickly! He's gotten out of the room! Oh, Mr. Judson, please, please come quickly!
2: Oh, what is it, Miss Dawson? Well, what is it?
0: Oh, Mr. Judson, he's gone down the stairs.
2: What?
0: Are you sure, sir, that Lenore is dead?
2: Of course I'm sure. What are you talking about?
0: I don't know, sir, but a woman dressed all in white just stood in the doorway of your brother's room. She moved down the hall, and now he's gone to follow her. He said it was Lenore.
2: Hurry. Hurry, stop him. Don't let him get away. It can't be Lenore. She's dead. Dead. Hurry, we've got to get Arnold back to his room.

0: Eleanor is dead. How can she appear in the doorway of the room? Eh? The hermit will tell you before the night is done.
1: Now, the hermit again.
0: Arnold follows a figure dressed all in white that beckons him out of the house. Nurse Dawson and Mr. Judson follow after him.
2: Wait for me, Lenore. Where are you going? Wait for me. Wait for me. Lenore. Lenore, I'm coming. I'm coming, Lenore. Wait for
3: me. Hurry. Come on. There he is. Up ahead of us. I see him.
4: Yes. Yes, I see him, too.
3: Arnold! Stop. Wait a minute. Wait for us.
4: He's running faster.
3: Why did you ever let him get out of the room?
4: I couldn't help it. The door opened. I don't know how. She was standing there.
3: Have you gone out of your mind? How could a door open by itself? And who could be standing in the doorway?
4: He said it was Lenore.
3: Nonsense. Arnold, wait for us. Wait. Wait. I don't see him now. Where's he gone?
4: He turned down that side road, sir. Just now.
3: He's liable to get out on the highway and be killed. We've got to stop him.
4: This way. He went this way.
3: Yeah. I see him now. Arnold, stop where you are. We're coming.
2: Lenore. Lenore.
3: You must come back to the house, Arnold.
2: She disappeared.
3: You didn't see anyone, Arnold?
2: Yes, I did. I saw Lenore. As for the nurse, she knows. Lenore stood in the doorway of my room. She beckoned me to follow her all the way down the road. Now she's vanished here in the park somewhere.
3: Don't you realize, Arnold, that Lenore is dead? She couldn't have stood in your doorway. She couldn't have beckoned you out of the house. She's dead.
2: She wouldn't speak to me. She just waved for me to follow her. And now she's gone.
3: We must get my brother back to the house, Miss Dawson.
4: Yes, sir.
3: Now, come, Arnold. We're going home now.
4: We'll take you home now, Arnold. You and I must have been mistaken. We didn't see anyone.
2: No. We were not mistaken. For look. Look. Up ahead of us. Lenore. There she is again. Great heaven. I see you. Wait for me. I'm coming.
3: Stop him. Stop him. We've got to stop him.
4: We can never catch him this time. He's running so fast.
3: No. He mustn't go that way. No. No.
4: Arnold. Arnold, wait for us. Wait. Look, Mr. Judson. Look where he's going.
3: I see him. He can't go that way. No. Arnold, stop. You can't go there. No. We've got to stop him. He can't go there.
2: We must stop him. Wait, let go of me. Let go of me. You can't stop me now.
3: I'll not let you go in that vault.
2: Let go of my arm, Bruce. You can't stop me. Lenore went in there.
3: I'm trying to save you for your own good, for the sake of the sanity of your mind. Your wife lies in her coffin in that vault. You couldn't have seen her. She didn't beckon you to come here. It's just a trick of your mind.
2: I'm going into this vault.
3: You can't go inside. She died of a contagious disease. You may get it too, Arnold.
2: No. Nothing can stop me now. I'm going inside.
4: Oh. Oh.
2: Lenore. Where are you, Lenore?
3: Come back out there. You'll only find her lying in there dead.
4: We'd better follow him. He's likely to faint when he sees her.
3: Arnold, come out here.
2: Lenore.
3: You see, she is dead. What did I tell you? Now come away.
4: Oh, look. She's on the floor of the vault. Oh.
3: Come away from here.
2: I found her here on the floor of the vault.
3: She's dead.
2: She's dead now. But she wasn't dead when you brought her here. No. My brother knows that.
5: You know that, Bruce Judson.
6: What do you mean?
5: You know what I mean. You buried her alive.
6: Oh! Now, you're insane.
5: Insane, am I? You know I found you out.
6: Because you find her body on the floor, you think I buried her alive? Why, the coffin tipped over, that's all.
5: You buried her alive. She got out of the coffin, but she couldn't get out of the vault. Only her spirit could do that. I heard her voice before she really died down in here, calling me.
2: She called to me. Would you lock me in my room? And then her spirit came to me tonight to tell me what had happened. Oh, Lenore. Lenore.
4: Terrible thing. You did that to your brother and that woman.
2: What if I did? What if I did do it? She's dead now, isn't she? Forever. She fell in love with Arnold, not me. Now she's dead. Forever. Sure, I planned it, plotted it. It worked out. The medicine I gave her made her sleep the sleep of death. And we buried her alive. We buried her alive.

0: and the brother who had planned such a heinous crime will live in a world of mad darkness from now on. The compensation for his crime. Turn on your lights. Turn them on. I'll be back. Pleasant dream.
1: Characters, places, and occurrences mentioned in the Hermit's Cave are fictitious, and similarity to persons, places, or occurrences is purely accidental.
2: Is that proper farmhouse cheddar?
3: No, I don't think so.
2: What about that?
3: No. It's quite nice, though.
2: Is it? Do you think I might try a piece? Have 2 ounces, please.
4: Jacobs, the cream of cream crackers.
5: I came across Mr. Kipling in the meadow by the church. If I've painted that spire once, he said, I've painted it a dozen times. He offered me an apple pie. An artist needs inspiration, he explained. Golden shortcrust pastry, delicious apple filling, and just the right amount of sugar sprinkled on top. But then, when it comes to the little details, Mr. Kipling does have an exceedingly good eye.
6: Yes, it's for you. It's your dinner. It's called Cupboard Love. Cupboard Love's different. Comes in a packet, not a tin. See this foil pouch? Keeps it moist and squeezy. That's right. It's a new kind of cat food. Moist. It's good for you. Like it?
7: New Cupboard Love. What the well-cared-for cat has for dinner.
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0: You see, darling, it's a sort of pendant. I don't know what the stone is. It might be jade. But it's more translucent than jade, isn't it? Anyway, the price I paid for it couldn't possibly be jade. I wonder what it is.
1: Let's have a look. It's certainly an odd-looking thing. This must be some sort of inscription, I suppose.
0: I suppose so. The man I bought it from didn't know anything about it.
1: Where did you buy it?
0: Off one of those barrows down by the docks. You know, in Michaelhouse Street. Just took my fancy, and it was so cheap.
1: I'm pretty sure this is Greek, you know. Looks like Greek characters. I'll ask Ferguson to translate it.
0: Is he a Greek scholar?
1: Of sorts. Archaeology is his hobby, so maybe he'll know what it says.
2: Well, it's difficult to assess its age, Harold. Might be almost anything. I suppose they could do it with radioactive tests or something, but I'm not equipped for that sort of thing.
1: No.
2: It's pretty worn in places.
1: Can you make out what the inscription says?
2: Oh, yes, I can, but I can't make any sense out of it. Well, for better or worse, this is what it says. Pandora's box is opened and evil blows abroad, but I am good and evil. Beware, I will grant thee 3 wishes, but the price must be paid, and I am the one who chooses the coinage.
1: Now, what on earth is that supposed to mean?
2: I told you, I don't know. More than likely, it's some sort of ancient talisman, you know, good luck symbol. Although, it does say that it'll grant you 3 wishes.

0: What earthly harm can it do?
1: I'm just telling you what Ferguson told me, that's all.
0: But you don't believe in that sort of nonsense, do you?
1: I don't know. All I know is that one never gets something for nothing in this life.
0: But you don't really believe that it would grant a wish. Oh, come now, Harold. You're going back to your nursery days. Aladdin and his lamp and all that nonsense.
1: In bygone times, magic was more of an everyday thing than it is today, you know.
0: Do you really believe that?
1: Well, I don't disbelieve it. Odd things have happened throughout history, you know. Things that nobody has ever satisfactorily explained. Take witches, for instance. Now, there's definite proof that they really did exist once upon a time.
0: Oh, don't be ridiculous.
1: There are more things in heaven and earth, Horatio, than are dreamed of in your philosophy. Remember that, Bella. Oh, wear it by all means if you want to, but don't start wishing for anything, because you might be sorry if your wish is granted.
0: If only I'd listened to him. Harold would be alive today if I'd listened to him. But I didn't, you see. That's why I had to kill him again. Even after he was dead. I had to kill him. You see, one day, Harold and I were talking. Things hadn't been going so well for us for a couple of months or so. We were starting to get into debt. I wasn't fully aware of it at the time, but I know now that that thing had brought its own personal aura of evil with it. It was all around us, like a spiritual swamp. There was just bad luck and disaster, vaguely in the air.
2: It's all very well you telling me to economize, but how?
1: I don't know how. That's your job. You run the house, or you're supposed to.
2: Oh, for heaven's sake, we live like beggars as it is. I just can't cut down anymore.
1: Well, you've got to, and that's all there is to it. I'm going to have a drink. Do you want one?
2: No, thanks. We can't afford them.
1: Oh, stop being childish with me now.
2: Well, what do you expect me to do? Wave my little magic wand, and all of a sudden there's plenty for everyone.
1: Look, I'm worried about things. Can't you understand that? All of a sudden, somehow, we just haven't got enough money. I wish I had £1,000. I wish you could wave your magic wand.
2: Let's try the pendant.
1: The what?
2: The pendant. This thing round my neck. Remember? It grants wishes, but beware of the consequences. Who cares about the consequences?
1: Either I don't believe in it at all, in which case wishing would be a waste of time, or else I believe in it completely, and I believe that we wouldn't get our wish without some sort of tragic follow-up. We don't know enough about these sort of things.
2: All right, you're the boss. You'll have to get your £1,000 from somewhere else.

0: you. I couldn't sleep. Why don't you come to bed?
1: I couldn't sleep either. I'm not tired.
0: Oh, what on earth are you sitting up like this for? It's so cold down here. Fire's nearly dead.
1: Yes, it is cold.
0: Come on, darling, cheer up. Things can't be that bad.
1: They are that bad, Bella. I've embezzled money from work, Bella.
0: And what?
1: Not a great deal. £730, to be precise. I've taken it in small amounts over the last 2 months. That's how we've managed to keep out of trouble.
0: Oh, no.
1: Yes, I'm afraid so. The auditors are going through the books. They're bound to find out in the next day or two.
0: But is there nothing you can do? Can't you borrow the money somewhere and pay it back?
1: No, I'm afraid not. We don't know anyone who could lend us that kind of money, do we?
0: The talisman? That stone? What about that?
1: You mean wish for the money and expect it to drop down the chimney or something?
0: Well, it's probably nonsense, I know. It can't do any harm, can it?
1: But it can. That's just the point, isn't it?
0: Oh, for goodness sake, are we just going to sit here and mope and let them arrest you tomorrow or whatever they do?
1: If you put it that way, it does sound pretty spineless, doesn't it?
0: Well, I'm going to make a wish. I'm going to go and get that thing from my jewelry box upstairs. And we'll both hold it and make a wish. I went upstairs and I got that thing from my jewelry box. I went back down into the lounge. And the two of us sat on either side of the dying fire. At first, we felt a bit self-conscious and silly about it. But as we both held the peculiar green-colored stone, and as our fingertips touched, I was aware of a presence. An evil presence, I know that now. We sat there by the fire, and we wished for enough money to get Harold out of the jam that he was in.
1: Well, nothing seems to be happening, does it?
0: Well, I suppose you've got to keep it tight. As you said, we can't expect the money to drop down the chimney, can we?
1: I feel a bit silly now, don't you?
0: I don't know.
1: Empty, too. I feel sort of empty.
0: Yes.
1: Well, nothing's happening, is it? I suppose we'd better go to bed.
0: Yes, all right. You'll feel better in the morning.
1: I wonder.
0: The next morning, I got Harold off to work the same as usual. That was the last time I saw him alive. Until he came back from the grave, I mean. Then about 3 o'clock in the afternoon, there was a knocking at the front door. Somehow. Don't ask me how, but somehow I knew this was it. I knew that the pendant had done its work and granted our wish.
2: Yes?
3: Mrs. Charters.
2: That's right. Come through here, Mr.
3: Ashley. I'm afraid you must prepare yourself for a shock, Mrs. Charters. What I have to tell you is rather bad news.
0: About Harold, isn't it?
3: He's had rather a bad accident at work, I'm afraid. One of the machines...
0: He's dead, isn't he?
3: His jacket was unbuttoned. Somehow the coat got caught up. Death must have been pretty instantaneous, although the body was pretty badly battered, I'm afraid.
2: Oh, no. Oh, no. What am I going to do? Poor Harold.
3: Because of the nature of the accident, he'll be covered by workman's compensation, of course. I've been on to them, as a matter of fact.
2: Money? Oh, yes, of course. There would have to be money, wouldn't there?
3: Not a great deal, I'm afraid, but... Well, enough to help tide you over this bad patch.
2: Just a minute. How much?
3: Plus minus £730, Mrs. Charters.

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0: you see what happens when one starts to get greedy. Poor Harold. But our story isn't over, is it? There are still two wishes to go, aren't there?
1: For weeks, I was just numb, Doctor. I couldn't do anything. Then I began to be obsessed with the idea that somehow this locket was responsible for the whole business. I should have thrown it away. I know that now. But I didn't. I went to see Harold's friend, Mr. Ferguson.
2: I was terribly distressed to hear about Harabella. Somehow one doesn't expect these sort of accidents in this day and age.
1: It wasn't an accident.
2: I beg your pardon?
1: It wasn't an accident. It was this thing.
2: I don't understand you, I'm afraid.
1: Do you remember this?
2: Just a minute. Yes, yes, of course I do. Harold brought this to me to read the inscription some time ago.
1: And the inscription says something to the effect that it will grant a wish, but beware of the consequences. That's right, isn't it?
2: Something like that, yes, Bella. But surely you don't mean to tell me that you believe in that sort of thing?
1: I didn't. Not for a second did I believe it until Harold and I tried it out one night, and look what's happened.
2: But you surely aren't connecting the accident which led to his death with any silly wish you might have made. Things like good fairies and wishing wells just don't exist these days.
1: But you believe that they did exist once, don't you?
2: Oh, I don't know, Bella. Lots of unexplained things in antiquity, you know.
1: But this pendant. This is very old, isn't it? This is a remnant of antiquity, isn't it?
2: Yes, I know, but really, believe me, these sort of things don't happen anymore.
1: Well, Harold and I wished for £730. The next day he was killed. And the workman's compensation paid out £730. How do you explain that?
2: Well, there's only one explanation, isn't there? Absolutely a million to one coincidence.
1: If you really believe that, and I don't think you do, then there's nothing more to say. But if you don't believe it, perhaps you'll give me your advice.
2: When one reaches my age, one is always giving advice. People seldom take it, but we still enjoy giving it. Go ahead, what's on your mind?
1: What could go wrong? If I were to wish for things to be exactly as they were before we got the talisman.
2: Well, now, that poses a bit of a problem. In order to answer it, we'll have to assume that this thing does work, that it does grant wishes.
1: All right, let's assume that. I know it does anyway.
2: Yes, well, the point is that anything which has power only has power within terms of its nature. Do you understand what I mean?
1: Not really.
2: Well, take a motor car. It's within its nature to travel along the road. Therefore, it has power within terms of this nature. But it can't, fly, for instance. It can't use its power to build houses. Do you follow me now?
1: Yes, I think I do. Go on.
2: Therefore, this stone would not be able to take you back to the time before it was in your possession. That would be out of its province, so to speak.
1: Yes, I see. But supposing that I wished that things were as they were before we actually wished, what then? The pendant was in our possession, but we hadn't used it.
2: But again, the same thing would apply, my dear. You see, this is a magic stone, let us assume. Magic as it was understood when this stone was fashioned. Well, philosophies and viewpoints were much simpler things then. And I'm pretty certain that time travel had never been envisaged.
1: Putting it simply, you mean that the stone wouldn't know what I was talking about?
2: That's putting it very simply, but you've grasped my meaning.
1: But can it do any harm to try?
2: Well, again, we come back to the nature of the stone. If time travel is in its power, then it might very well be capable of transporting you back. But you must be careful, you know.
1: Beware of the attendant dangers when the wish is granted, you mean?
2: That's right. The warning is quite explicit. If you believe in this stone's magic power, then you must also believe that only evil can come when the wish is granted.
1: I went back home and I thought about what Ferguson had said. It was quite late at night before I finally made up my mind. But at last I did. I sat in the lounge. A fierce storm was raging outside, and I held the pendant between my finger and thumb. Again, I started to feel the evil, almost a physical manifestation of evil. I ignored it, and I wished. I wished. I wish that things were as they were before Harold and I made that wish.
2: I wish we had £730. There, I've done it.
1: Harold, you're back. You're back from the dead.
2: Back from the dead? What are you talking about?
1: And the storm. The storm has stopped.
2: What storm? What are you talking about? There hasn't been a trace of rain all evening.
1: Oh, no.
2: Well, nothing seems to be happening, does it?
1: Happening?
2: What's the matter with you? We decided to make the wish, remember? We wished for £730.
1: Yes, of course. That's right.
2: I feel a bit silly now. Empty, too. I feel sort of empty. Well, nothing's happening, is it? I suppose we'd better go to bed.
1: Yes, all right. You'll feel better in the morning.
2: I wonder. Bella, did you ever have the feeling that something had happened before?
1: And that's what happened. The stone took us back in time, all right. But nothing changed. I had to live through it all over again. I tried to stop Harold from going to work, but I couldn't. It was inevitable, you see. He went to work, and at 3 o'clock the next afternoon, the same man came around and told me that my husband had been killed in an accident. And they were paying out £730. After that, I was hardly a person at all. I sat at home, stared into the fire, and stared at the pendant, the stone that had brought me so much sorrow. I was lonely, Doctor. Terribly lonely. And it came to a head last week. Tuesday night. It would have been our wedding anniversary. We would have been married 11 years. I sat in the lounge, as usual, and looked at the fire. Harold, what did I do to you? Who can that be? People don't come visiting at 9 o'clock at night. In any case, who'd want to visit me? Oh, Mr. Ferguson, come in.
2: I must tell you, Bella, I don't know what possessed me to come over tonight.
1: Well, come in anyway. I was feeling in the absolute depths of loneliness and despair.
2: I've been thinking about Harold all day, and I suddenly remembered that last year I helped him choose an anniversary present for you. It is your anniversary, isn't it?
1: It would have been.
2: I've brought us a drink. Come on, you've got to cheer up, you know. Life goes on.
1: Yes, all right. Yes. Yes, I'd like to have a drink with you. Oh, it was good of you to come. Yes, let's have a drink. Let's have several. We did have several. Too many, in fact. At least I did. By the time it got to nearly midnight, we were both of us very talkative. I suppose Ferguson's visit had cheered me up to a degree. At least that's what I thought. But when the superficial sort of chatter wore off, I realized that it hadn't really. I was still terribly lonely for Harold. He was very good to me.
2: A fine man. Let's drink to him. Have you still got that pendant?
1: Yes, I have, somehow. I can't get rid of it. I would hate anyone else to get their hands on it, you know. I feel somehow that while I have it, it can't harm anyone else.
2: Where is it?
1: I wear it all the time. Oh, not outside my dress. Here. Want to look at it?
2: No, I just wondered where it was. Even from here, one can see how beautiful it is, can't one?
1: Beautiful and evil. Do you know, even as I hold it now, I can feel the evil again.
2: I don't know what to make of it.
1: There's a sort of warmth, you know.
2: I beg your pardon?
1: It seems to somehow sort of burn my fingers. Not burn.
2: I shouldn't have mentioned the wretched thing. Put it away, Bella.
1: Oh, Harold. My dear, dear Harold. How I loved you. I love you still, wherever you are. I'll always love you. Oh, Harold, how I wish you were back again. Oh, heavens, what have I said? Ferguson, what have I done? I didn't mean to do it, but I wished Harold was back again.

0: It's him. It's Harold.
1: He can't be.
0: It can be, and it is. You know that.
1: For heaven's sake, you can't let him in.
0: Do you think I'm afraid of my own husband?
1: But he's been dead for 4 months.
0: I don't care. I love him. I'm coming.
1: Bella, don't do it.
0: I'm coming.
1: Just think what he must look like.
0: Harold.
2: I've come back, Bella. You brought me back. Why did you bring me back?

0: I can't stop to describe to you what I saw there. But it wasn't my Harold. Not the Harold that I've loved. Somehow I managed to grab a paper knife off the table in the hall. I stabbed it. Again and again I stabbed it. You wouldn't believe, Doctor, how difficult it is to kill something that's already dead. But I did. At last I managed to kill the thing that had been Harold. The story. That was the last of my wishes. That's the end of the story.
1: Well, there you are, you see. So if you possess an old pendant with funny writing on it, whatever you do, don't make a wish while you're holding it in your hand. Think what happened to poor Bella.
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One of the foremost writers of pure horror and the supernatural is H.P. Lovecraft. He regarded all his work as based on the idea that the world was inhabited at one time by another race, which in practicing black magic lost its foothold and was expelled, yet lives on, outside, ever ready to take possession of this earth again. Tonight, we bring you one of his most famous tales, The Rats in the Walls, by H.P. Lovecraft.

The restoration of Exham Priory had been a stupendous task. For little had remained of the deserted pile but a shell-like ruin. But because it had been the seat of my ancestors, I let no expense deter me. The place had not been inhabited since the reign of James the First, when a tragedy of intensely hideous, though largely unexplained nature, occurred. It appeared that my ancestor was accused, with much reason, of having killed all the other members of his household in their sleep. This deliberate slaughter, which included his father, as well as three brothers and two sisters, was strangely condoned by the villagers and slackly treated by the law. With this sole heir nevertheless legally denounced as a murderer, the estate had reverted to the crown, the accused man making no attempt to exculpate himself or regain his property. Shaken by some horror greater than that of conscience or the law, and expressing only a frantic wish to exclude the ancient edifice from his sight and memory, Walter de la Power fled to the United States, where, by the end of several generations, the family had achieved a proud and honorable, if somewhat reserved and unsocial, Virginia line. After the Civil War, the family moved north. I emerged and grew to manhood, to middle age, and to ultimate wealth within the grayness of a Massachusetts business life. My wife, Emily, died shortly after the birth of our only son, Alfred. And Alfred, in the Aviation Corps in 1917, they both had died, leaving me old, bereaved, and aimless, a retired manufacturer. I traveled, eventually to England, eventually to Anchester, eventually to the ancient family seat, Exham Priory itself, a jumble of tottering medieval ruins covered with lichens, perched perilously upon a precipice, denuded of floors and other interior features save the stone walls and the separate towers. The priory had been allotted to the estate of the Norris family by the crown. And now, three centuries later, I purchased the ruin for a surprisingly reasonable figure and resolved to divert my remaining years by restoring my ancestral home.

0: I had secured the interest, assistance, and the friendship of Captain Norris, whose knowledge of the place had been increased through the years by his having accompanied the many architects and antiquarians who loved to examine the strange relic.
1: Mind your foot on that big stone over there. The architecture, you see, is peculiarly composite. Gothic towers resting over there on Saxon or Romanesque substructure. The foundation is of a still earlier order, blend of orders, I suppose, Roman or even Druidic or native Cymric, if legend speak truly. And merged on the one side, you see, down here, with the solid limestone of the precipice.
0: Amiable Captain Norris, the place and its ancestry had an almost consuming fascination for him. He knew every detail of its history and its former structure, and became of inestimable help in the reconstruction.
1: The priory itself actually stands on the site of a prehistoric temple.

0: A druidical or anti-druidical thing which must have been contemporary. Stonehenge, dates like that.
1: Well, it's unfortunate that our neighbours aren't all antiquarians such as you, Captain Norris. I had not been in Anchester a day before I knew I came from an accursed house.
0: Oh, yes, the country folk around here have their own sense of tradition, I'm afraid. They hated the priory hundreds of years ago when your ancestors lived here. And they hate it now, with the moss and mould of abandonment on it. We'll have to go outside of the immediate vicinity for our workers. You see, it isn't so much hatred as the almost unbelievable fear they have of the place. And the scope appears to include both the priory and, I'm afraid, its ancient family.
1: Yes, I don't seem to be able to convince the villagers how little I know of my heritage.
0: Oh, but to them a lineage is beyond a message of knowing. It's in the bone and blood itself. Yeah. I'm not sure I disagree. But what do we see? After 3 centuries, a power has returned to his ancient site to reconstruct the very house. And for the villagers, you've come to restore a symbol abhorrent to them.
1: Oh.
0: Rational or not, you know, they view Exham Priory as nothing less than a haunt of fiends and werewolves.
1: Captain Norris, superstition. Well. Superstitions, ghosts and goblins.
0: Oh, no, not quite that. No,
1: You share their worries, nevertheless.
0: Well, so would you, Power. Yeah. It's not a matter of the present, and it's not all superstition.
1: Yeah.
0: This is an ancient place, Power. That indescribable rites had been celebrated here, no one doubts. Rites of the Sibylle worship, which the Romans had introduced. Yes, inscriptions, still visible in the sub-cellar of the priory, bear the unmistakable letters and signs of Magna Mater, whose dark worship was once vainly forbidden to Roman citizens.
1: Mm.
0: About 1000 AD, the place is mentioned as being a substantial stone priory housing a strange and powerful monastic order and surrounded by extensive gardens. You will see them right over there.
1: Oh, yes. Mm,
0: yes. Now, mind that stone there. You know, the people didn't need any walls to keep them out. They were too frightened of the place altogether. It was never destroyed by the Danes, oddly enough. After the Norman conquest, it must have declined tremendously. There was no impediment when Henry III granted the site to your ancestor, Gilbert de la Poa, he was called then. First Baron Exham in, I think, 1261.
1: Yes, well, then it's the location, the house, not the family that inherits the bad name.
0: Well, they became aligned, you see.
1: Yeah.
0: And not, so far as we know, unwillingly. True, before their occupation, the family bore no evil report. But something strange must soon have occurred. You know, in one chronicle, there's a reference to Adela Poa as cursed of God. It's a strange phrase. Village legendary had nothing but evil and frantic fear to tell of the castle. The fireside tales were of the most grisly description. All the ghastlier because of their frightened reticence and cloudy evasiveness. I'm afraid they represented your ancestors as a race of hereditary demons. Yes.
1: But what precisely happened, Norris? What went on?
0: Well, there are the vaguer tales. Hackneyed spectral lore, perhaps. Wails and the usual howlings heard around the place. Graveyard stench after the spring rains. The servant girl who'd gone mad at what she saw in the full light of day in the priory. The accounts of vanished peasants are less to be dismissed, though not especially significant in view of medieval custom. Prying curiosity meant death. And yes. More than one severed head had been publicly shown on the bastions around Exham Priory.
1: Ah, yes.
0: Well, it's difficult. A few of the tales were exceedingly picturesque. For instance, the belief that a legend of bat-winged devils kept witches' Sabbath each night at the priory, a legend whose sustenance must explain the disproportionate abundance of coarse vegetables harvested in the gardens. But most vivid of all, there was the dramatic epic of the rats.
1: The rats?
0: Yes, the scampering army of obscene vermin which had burst forth from the castle a couple of months after the tragedy that doomed the place to desertion 3 centuries ago now. You know, a lean, filthy, ravenous army which had swept all before it and devoured fowl, cats, dogs, hogs, sheep, and, you know, even 2 villagers before its fury was spent. Yes, around that unforgettable rodent army a cycle of myths revolved. scattered among the village homes and brought curses and horrors in its train.
1: Yes, and that was just 3 months after Walter Darpower had murdered his family and fled to Virginia.
0: Yes, I should say about that.
1: You know, one thing puzzles me about that murder. Walter Darpower must have known for years the sinister tales about his family, so that this material could have given him no fresh impulse. I can scarcely conjecture what discovery could have prompted an act so terrible. What had he witnessed or stumbled upon?
0: Take this path down here. Yes. The general whispered sentiment seems to have been that he purged the land of immemorial curse.
1: Such was the law that assailed me as I began, with an elderly obstinacy, the work of restoring my ancestral home. While living with Captain Norrie's family during the restoration of the priory, I collected many such tales of superstition or fact. But it must not be imagined that they formed my principal psychological environment. I was constantly praised and encouraged by Captain Norrie's and the antiquarians who surrounded and aided me. When the task was done, over 2 years after its commencement, I viewed the great rooms with pride. Wainscoted walls, vaulted ceilings, mullioned windows, broad staircases, all there, all as it had been. Every attribute of the Middle Ages was cunningly reproduced. The new parts blended perfectly with the original stone walls and foundations. The seat of my father's was complete, and I looked forward to redeeming at last the local fame of the line, which ended with me. The interior of the old house was, in truth, wholly new, and free from old vermin and old ghosts. The first incident occurred 6 days after I moved into the priory. That night, dispensing as usual with a valet, I retired to the West Tower chamber, which I had chosen as my own. The room was circular, very high, and without wainscoting, the stones being hung with tapestries. I did not draw the curtains, but gazed out at the narrow north window, which I faced from the canopied four-poster. At sometime I must have fallen quietly asleep, for I recall a distinct sense of leaving strange dreams. As I awoke, I found myself looking intensely at a point on the wall, a point to which my eye had nothing to mark it, but toward which all my attention was directed. Whether the tapestry actually moved, I cannot say. I think it did very slightly. But what I can swear to is that behind it I heard a low, distinct scurrying, as of mice or rats. Then it was gone. Some sort of effect of echo, perhaps, coming from some other area of the house. There was no need of my looking behind the arras, for the walls were of solid stone, several feet thick. It was a while before I could drift back to sleep, and I seemed directly to re-enter my earlier dream, except that this time the vision was clearly, horribly before me. I seemed to be looking down from an immense height upon a twilit grotto, knee-deep with filth, where a white-bearded demon, a swineherd, drove about with his staff a flock of fungus beasts, whose appearance filled me with unutterable loathing. Then, as the swineherd paused and nodded over his task, a mighty swarm of rats rained down on the stinking abyss and fell to devouring beasts and men alike. But suddenly I was awake, wide awake. On every side of the chamber, the walls were alive with nauseous sound. The verminous slithering of ravenous, gigantic rats. I could see a hideous shaking all over the tapestry. But the motion disappeared almost at once, and the sound with it. I sprang out of bed and tore aside the arras to see what lay beneath it. Nothing. Nothing but the patched stone wall. I stepped out of the room and stood for a moment at the head of the great ancient stairway, listening to the house. I could hear them. I could hear them faintly at first, but coming from all the walls. And as I descended, the stampeding continued with such force and distinctness that I could finally assign to their motions a definite direction. These creatures, in numbers apparently inexhaustible, were engaged in one stupendous migration from inconceivable heights to some depth inconceivably below.
0: Rats?
1: When I questioned the servants, they said they heard nothing. I didn't want to alarm them by insisting. No, I wasn't dreaming, Norris. It was no dream.
0: But there have been no rats at the Priory for 300 years. Even the field mice couldn't be found in these high walls.
1: Wherever would they be found in walls of solid stone?
0: You say they were headed downward.
1: Captain Norris helped me explore the subcellar, but absolutely nothing untoward was found. We could not, however, repress a thrill at the knowledge that this vault was built by Roman hands.
0: You see up here, it's not the debased Romanesque of the bungling Saxons, but the severe and harmonious classicism of the age of the Caesars. Look here at these inscriptions. T.M. Temp Dona Lucius Praecius Pontificatus. Or is it Attis? Yes. Attis.
1: The reference made me shiver, but I had read Catullus and knew something of the hideous rites of the Eastern god, whose worship was so mixed with that of Sibylle.
0: Look, hold your lantern up here. No, not that
1: yes.
0: One, that by this stone block here.
1: Oh, yes, I see.
0: Yes, you see the design cut into it, a sort of rayed sun? That's not Roman. No, that's not Roman at all. It's of an earlier origin. These altars had merely been adopted by the Roman priests from some older, perhaps aboriginal temple on the same site. Come down here. Let's have a look down here.
1: Norris and I determined to pass the night in the crypt, and couches were brought down by the servants. We retired with the lantern still burning to await whatever might occur. The vault was very deep in the foundations of the priory, and that it had been the goal of the scuffling and unexplainable rats, I could not doubt. But why? Why? As we lay there expectantly, I found my vigil occasionally mixed with half-formed dreams. I saw the twilight grotto and the swineherd, the fungus beasts wallowing in filth. They seemed nearer, nearer and more distinct. I could almost observe their features. Beasts. But not exactly beasts. They became more distinct as I watched, looking up at me. Terrifying. Terrifying! Norris! Norris, wake up, Norris! Wake up! Wake up!
0: What's wrong?
1: Do you hear? Did you hear them? Did you hear them, Norris?
0: What?
1: The rats!
0: Rats? I heard nothing at all.
1: Still downward. They were going still farther down.
0: No.
1: There are cellars below us, Norris.
0: Cellars?
1: Norris, was it hallucination? Was it madness? Why have they stopped? Why is it silent now?
0: Perhaps you've been shown what certain forces wish to show you.
1: They were headed downward. In this altar. See, Norris? The lantern flickers at the crevice here between the altar and the floor. There must be some kind of...
0: By Jove!
1: There must be some way of descending, some door, some kind of entrance.
0: balanced by some sort of counterweight, I expect. You see, look here, look. Yes. Entire stone pivots aside. By Jove! There's your cellar power.
2: A horror. Stone steps descended into an abysmal dark, but scrawled across them, as far as we could see, skeletons, attitudes of panic, fear, all over them, the marks of rodent gnawings, a ghastly array of human or semi-human bones, cretinism, semi-apedom. We descended the hellishly littered steps.
0: Horrifying, but extraordinary. Look here. Out through solid rock. Notice the strokes here. Look, according to the direction of them, this passage must have been chiseled from beneath, upward. No, look at that. You notice the air? There's a cool movement of air. Probably some fissure in the cliffs above. Yes, look, Pa, the stairway ends here. There's light filtering down from somewhere up here. I can't quite see it, but... Hey, it must be morning outside, you know, almost enough light to see. It's a sort of grotto. Enormous! You can just barely...
2: The descent from reality had almost prepared me for what was to come. Norris, when I reached him, stared out with a look resembling that of the skulls at his feet. Then I followed his eyes over the subterranean world before us. Dear God!
0: We must not underestimate the archaeological importance of such a discovery as this, Power.
2: The twilight grotto was of enormous height and stretched farther than any eye could see. There were buildings and other architectural remains. In the center, a circle of monoliths, but dwarfed, everything dwarfed by the spectacle on the ground. An insane tangle of bones, human or nearly so. Like a foamy sea, they stretched pastures of demonic frenzy, either fighting off some menace or clutching other forms with cannibal intent.
0: Yes, the skulls suggest a rather baffling mixture. Mostly lower in the scale of evolution than Pithic Anthropus, but in every case definitely human. Actually, some of them seem to be supremely and sensitively developed types.
2: Horror. Horror upon horror.
0: All the bones gnawed.
2: Altars serving as butcher shop and kitchen.
0: Mostly by rats.
2: Cauldrons. Dining tables.
0: Not all by rats, by Joe.
2: Goblets brown-stained and dried. Horror upon horror.
0: Notice the stone pens over here, for the keeping of herd, I expect, and out of which they must have broken in their last delirium of hunger or rat fear. Herds of some primordial human type. Yes, fascinating. And there a row of cells, nearly rusted through. Their tenants still locked inside.
2: And on the bony forefinger of one, a seal ring with my own coat of arms.
0: Strange ideographic carvings here on some of the skulls. Here. Look at this, Pa. You know, I believe they're Phrygian in origin. Cases of formally arranged bones with parallel inscriptions in Greek and Latin.
2: Still downward, I could hear them. Where else could they draw me? Across the grotto, carrion pits of sawed bones. Picked bones, open skulls, nightmare chasms, unhallowed centuries grinning their unnameable fancies. Then to the edge of a depth hideously foreshadowed by my dreams.
0: An apparently boundless depth. Power, there's no end to it. A great mouth. Lined with human debris. Sp- spewing, swallowing, yawning out from the primordial... Power! Power! Stay out of it! Stay out of it, man!
2: The rats, questing new horrors, determined to lead me on. I ran, following them,
0: Power!
2: Following them.
0: Power! Power!

I heard voices, echoes, but above all that insidious scurrying. I felt them all around me. I was one of them, part of the ravenous army that feasts on the living and the dead. Well, why shouldn't rats eat a Dilla Power as a Dilla Power eats forbidden things? No. No, no, I am not that demon in the Twilight Grotto. It's not Nari's body I tear apart. It's not blood I feast upon and flesh. You faint and fear at what my family do. Blood, I'll stick it. I'll learn you how to cuss. World is wine, give me milk wine. Magna Mater! Magna Mater! Ati! Augustus Durgos! That is what they said. I said when they found me in the blackness. Over the half-eaten body of Captain Nares. Now they have blown up Exham Priory and shut me into this barred room at Hanwell. With fearful whispers about my heredity and experience. When I speak of poor Nares, they accuse me of a hideous thing. But they must know that I did not do it. I did not do it. They must know it was the rats. It was the rats whose scampering will never let me sleep. The demon rats that race behind the padding of this room and beckon me down to greater horrors than I have ever known. The rats. They can never hear. The rats in the walls.

That was The Rats in the Walls by H.P. Lovecraft. The technical production was by John Whiting. The part of Captain Norris was played by Bernard Mays. The part of De La Power and the adaptation were by your host of The Black Mass, Eric Bauersfeld. And now, good night.

0: If you're paying this kind of money for a car, you'd want it to have a touch of style, legroom, four doors, and all that. And if this is what you had in mind, you don't even have to pay that kind of money for the new Skoda Super Estel.
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1: on the road.
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Good evening, friends of the creaking door. This is your host to welcome you again into the inner sanctum. Come in. Come on in. No, no, please don't stand on ceremony. We're all informal here. No ties, no collars. In some cases, no heads. Now, that doesn't mean we're complete boors, though. We study our Emily ghost faithfully. You wouldn't catch one of us eating his peas with a knife. Oh, no. We've been caught with knives before. Sowing, you might say, our wild throats. Well, the preliminaries are over, beginning right now. Things are going to happen. Just sit up, draw a deep breath, and lend us an ear. We've got to get our teeth into something. Listen now to the voice of Donald Bucher as Danny Williams, as he tells the weird story of the dead walk at night.

0: There it is again.
1: Danny.
0: My uncle. Calling to me. Just as he used to when I was a boy.
1: Where are you, Danny?
0: My blind uncle tapping his cane and calling.
1: Danny, where are you?
0: He's dead. I wish I could join him. I've tried to 1,000 times, but they've always prevented me.
1: Danny.
0: Tapper. It goes on incessantly. It never stops. Even when I sleep, I hear it every minute, every second. Sometimes soft, flashing thunder.
1: Danny.
0: Can't you stop it? Can't you give me 1 minute's peace?
1: Danny.
0: Why don't you stop it, you blind old fool?
1: Danny.
0: Leave me alone. Haven't you done enough? Leave me alone. He tapped that way with his cane on the night I decided to kill him. We were in his room in the big house where we lived together. I'd been living with him since I was 14 years old. For 10 years, I'd been his companion, his nurse, his servant, his slave. On the night I was going to kill him, I slipped a length of strong cord into my dinner jacket. He was totally blind, had been for 30 years. Yet, strangely enough, he could see. He could see with his uncanny, highly developed sense of hearing. And with that cane of his, that cane that was everlastingly tapping.
2: The wind's blowing up tonight. It'll be getting cold soon.
3: Yes.
2: Dan, all the servants gone?
3: This is their night off.
2: You going out again tonight?
3: Yes.
2: With Martha?
3: Yes, with Martha.
2: Will you pour me some brandy?
3: Yes, Morgan.
0: I poured out the drink. In my pocket, I felt the cord, and as I handed the drink to him, I took it out and walked behind him. Now, this was the time. Slip the cord around his neck. Twist it. It would be over soon. He sat there, holding the glass in one hand.
2: Very good brandy, this.
0: I raised the cord over his head. All I had to do was drop it over his neck.
2: Why are you standing behind me?
3: Well, how did you know?
2: I heard you walk there. Why, Danny?
3: I just wanted to look out of the window. One quick move, it would be over. But I didn't want to kill him, so I suddenly missed. I'd make a clean breast of it and give him a chance.
2: Well, Dan, how long are you going to stand there?
3: Morgan, there's something I want to speak to you about.
2: Well, what is it, my boy?
3: I want to marry Martha.
2: I thought that was on your mind.
3: But I need $10,000, Morgan. Will you give it to me? What are you laughing at?
2: You. I was just waiting to see how much you'd ask for. You lied your way in pretty deeply this time, didn't you, Danny?
3: What are you talking about?
2: I saw what was coming. While you were in town, we had a very interesting little talk.
3: Did you?
2: She told me that her father's worried about her marrying a fortune hunter. Seems he's a very wealthy man.
3: Yes, that's right.
2: And it seems that he won't give Martha any money when she marries unless her husband is a man of some means himself. It also seems that you lied to her. You told her you're wealthy. Why?
3: Did you tell her the truth?
2: No. You always were an incorrigible liar.
3: But Morgan, she got the impression that I had some money because I lived in this house.
2: And now you have to live up to that impression so you can marry her.
3: But you'll give me the money, won't you?
2: Why'd you lie to her?
3: Well, I did it without thinking. I wanted to tell her the truth, but I couldn't. I was afraid that if she found out that I'd lied, she'd hate me. Morgan, are you going to give me the money?
2: Danny, I'm very fond of you. I took you in to live with me when you were a poor, penniless gutter snipe. I educated and taught you to live like a gentleman. I even named you sole beneficiary of my estate.
3: But that's why I'm asking you for the money now. If you're going to leave me all of it, why don't you give me a little of it now?
2: Because I don't want you to marry Martha.
3: Why not?
2: I don't think she's the girl for you.
3: You stupid, blind old fool.
2: Anne.
3: Martha's the finest girl I ever met. I won't have you talking about her like this.
2: You won't have a penny of my money to marry her.
3: You're doing this because you want me to stay with you.
2: Now, what are you talking about?
3: From the very first day I came here, it's been Danny do this, Danny do that. Danny, read to me. Danny, pour me some brandy. You've made me a servant and a slave.
2: How can you talk this way after all I've done for you?
3: Done for me? Did you ever teach me to work? Did you ever teach me to do anything except live in luxury when I didn't have a penny to my name? You made me someone who's of no earthly good to anything or anyone except you.
2: Well, what are you going to do about it? Leave?
3: No. I'm not going to leave, Morgan. You are.
2: What do you mean?
3: I'm going to kill you.
2: Don't be ridiculous, my boy. You'd probably make a bungling mess of it.
3: I don't think so. You see, I planned it very carefully.
2: Danny, if you think you can frighten me into giving you that money, you're quite mistaken.
3: I don't intend to frighten you. I intend to murder you.
2: Yeah. You're not serious.
3: Yes, I am, Morgan.
2: Danny, you got up, I heard you.
3: Yes.
2: Now, don't lose your head. Perhaps we can come to some agreement.
3: It's too late for that. Don't think you can stall me and then turn me over to the police.
2: Danny, where are you?
3: You'll know in a minute, Morgan. When you feel something on your neck.
2: Oh! Let go of me.
3: It'll be over in a minute.
2: Let go of me, you idiot. Let go.
3: Not now, Morgan.
2: All right, Danny. I'll admit it. I wanted you to stay with me. I'm blind, old, alone, but I'll let you go. I'll give you the money you want, only don't kill me.
3: It's too late now. I know you, and I don't trust your promises.
2: I'll give you anything you want. You hear anything, please, Dad.
3: No, Morgan.
2: Oh, if I could only see. If I could only see.
3: I'm going to be merciful, Morgan. It'll only take a few seconds, and this cord will crush the life out of you. Morgan? Morgan? He's dead. I heard the front door open and close. I had told Martha to come at 9:00. I ran out of the room and looked down the long stairway.
4: Hello, darling.
3: Martha!
4: Shall I come up?
3: No, wait there. I'll come right down.
4: All right.
3: I rushed back into the room. My uncle was lying on the floor, the rope twisted about his neck, his face streaked with purple. I picked up the cane and began tapping on the floor. Then I placed the cane near to him. I went back to the door again and called. Good night, Morgan!
4: Your uncle.
3: Oh, he's fine.
4: I heard him tapping around up there.
3: Yes, he likes to make a lot of noise with that cane of his. I think he gets a kick out of it.
4: Do you think it's safe to leave him alone here?
3: Safe? Well, of course. Look, shall we go dancing somewhere?
4: Mm-hmm. That's a swell idea.
5: Well, friends, do you think Uncle Morgan will stay dead? Oh, you do, Well, that shows how much you know. On this program, the dead never stay that way. So get ready for the worst, because in the next few minutes, you're going to find corpses that walk in the dead of the night. Oh, yes. They do, all right. They do. Don't you worry. All right. Let's listen now to Donald Buca as Danny, as he finishes his story.
3: It was easy to lie to the police. When Martha told them that she heard my uncle tapping in his room, I was cleared of all suspicion. I suggested that the murder was committed by some thief who broke into the house to rob it after we had left. The police agreed. I received the inheritance, and Martha and I planned to go to California to be married. I had lied my way out and fooled everyone.
0: everyone. Except myself. I knew what I'd done. I couldn't forget it. I became nervous and morose. And then came that last night before Martha and I were to go away. I was alone in the house, preparing to close it.
4: Hello, Dan.
0: Oh, Martha. But it's so late, I didn't expect you.
4: I know, darling, but I was afraid to leave you alone in this huge old house. I decided to come over.
0: Well, that's very sweet of you, darling, but there's nothing to worry about.
4: You can't fool me. I've noticed how you were behaving these last few days.
0: Have you?
4: Ever since your poor uncle was killed, you haven't been quite yourself.
0: Well, I suppose I have been a little upset. I'm glad you came, darling. Look, I can put you in the guest room next to my uncle's old room. That's the only one beside my own that hasn't been dismantled yet. Come on. I'll show you the way.
4: All right. When we get to California and we're married, you'll forget all this.
0: I hope so. What was that?
4: I didn't hear anything.
0: I thought I heard a noise.
4: I was right. This old house is affecting you.
0: Maybe. Maybe. You know, Martha, last night I thought I heard him tapping with his cane.
4: Did you?
0: Well, it was just my imagination, I guess.
4: I wonder. You know, darling, I had a rather strange dream about him.
0: You did?
4: I dreamed he came to me and told me he wasn't dead.
0: Well, that's a crazy idea.
4: Isn't it? But just suppose he wasn't dead.
0: Well, that's impossible. I saw him dead with a rope around his neck.
4: Did you? That's funny. I went with you to the morgue and I didn't see the rope. The police had removed it.
0: Oh, yes. Yes, of course they had. But I saw those welts. It didn't take much imagination to see the rope.
4: Oh, my poor Danny. I'm afraid this has affected you more than you realize.
0: Here's your room, Martha.
4: Danny, you've been kind of cold and distant lately. You do love me, don't you, darling?
0: Of course, Martha.
4: There. Good night, Dan.
0: Good night. I was awakened that night from a tortured sleep by a familiar sound. The sound of my uncle's cane tapping on the floor above me. At first I thought I was dreaming, but then I heard it again. It seemed to be coming closer, to be taking a familiar course. Yes, I had heard it 1,000 times when he was alive. That same nervous, rhythmic tapping. It was coming down the stairs. Tap, tap, down the stairs. Cautiously, carefully. It was on the landing now. Would it go down further, or would it turn, as it had done so often, to my room? It came closer. Closer. It was coming to my room. There could be no doubt about that. It couldn't be alive, and yet... It was knocking at the door. It took every bit of courage I had, but I went to the door and opened it. There on the floor outside my door was my uncle's cane. A throb of cold, icy terror shook me. I ran back into the room, and half insane with panic, I shouted, Martha! Martha! Martha!
4: Danny, what's the matter?
0: Martha, Martha, darling. I must be going out of my mind. I saw...
4: What did you see?
0: That cane. That cane that you have in your hand. Put it down.
4: I found it outside your door. I thought you'd misplaced it.
0: No, no, that's my uncle's cane. That's the one he always used.
4: Oh, but, Danny, there's no need to be so frightened of it. Why, you'd think it was going to hurt you the way you act.
0: Martha!
4: Here, you hold it.
0: No.
4: Danny, you're terrified. What's wrong? What's happened?
0: Martha, Martha, don't make me tell you. Don't.
4: But what are you afraid of?
0: The cane. Put it down. Throw it away.
4: The cane?
0: Throw it away.
4: You don't know what you're saying.
0: Oh, Martha, why do you keep pointing it at me? Why?
4: Danny, you've got to tell me what's troubling you. I won't put it down until you tell me why you're afraid of it.
0: Martha, for heaven's sake.
4: You can trust me, Danny. I love you. Tell me what it is.
0: Martha.
4: What is it? No matter what it is, I'll always love you. Don't be afraid to tell me.
0: I killed him.
4: Your uncle?
0: Yes.
4: Why?
0: For the inheritance. I didn't want you to know that I didn't have a cent. I asked him for the money. He begged him for it. He sat there in his chair telling me I couldn't have a cent. He wanted to keep me here with him. I wanted to marry you. That's why I murdered him, Martha, because I love you. Do you understand?
4: Yes.
0: Oh, Martha. Martha, I knew you would. You'll stand by me, won't you? Why are you smiling that way?
4: How much money did you inherit?
0: $200,000 in this house.
4: You'll transfer that money to me in the morning. When the house is sold, you'll turn over that money to me, too. If you don't, I'll tell the police what you just told me.
0: Martha, I don't understand.
4: I thought I was pretty clear.
0: Oh, I see now. You think I'm too upset to manage the estate and you want to take care of it for me until we're married.
4: There isn't going to be any marriage.
0: No marriage?
4: No. Now that I can get the money without marrying you, there's no reason for me to tie myself down.
0: Why should you want the money? Your father's...
4: He's been dead for 17 years.
0: Martha, you told... You were lying to me.
4: Yes, Dad. But you were lying to me, so it comes out even. And stop cowering at this cane. There's nothing queer about it. I made that tapping noise tonight. I thought it would make you confess, and it did.
0: This is a joke. It's a monstrous joke.
4: I wouldn't think it was so funny if I were in your position. You know, the money isn't quite all. I can use you, Danny. I might need certain things done sometime. And if you'll remember that I can send you to the electric chair whenever I choose to, you'll do them.
0: I see. The slave merely changes masters. Where are you going?
4: Back to my room.
0: Oh, no, you're not.
4: Dan, let go of me.
0: I want to show you something, Martha. Something about this cane. You said there was nothing queer about it. Well, there is. Let me show you. You didn't know, did you, that if you press a button in the handle, the outer covering slips off, and you have a sword in your hand.
4: A sword?
0: Yes. Look.
4: Yes.
0: See? It's a sharp sword. Forged in Italy during the Renaissance to be used by men with less conscience than I about murder.
4: Dan, what are you going to do?
0: I think you know.
4: No, Dan, you can't.
0: Did you think I would give you that money after I murdered a man to get it?
4: I'll let you keep the money.
0: You think I believe you? I know liars.
4: I won't tell the police. I swear I won't. I'll do anything you say. I'll marry you.
0: Do you think I'd marry you after I found out that your love was a lie? Do you think I'd let you live when I know you have a secret that can enslave me?
4: No, Dan, take that sword away. Don't do it. I love you.
0: Liar.
4: Dan, don't. Please. I beg you, I'll do anything you say. Don't.
0: Martha. It was then that I first began hearing in my mind that tapping. That incessant tapping of the cane. When the police came, I told them everything. They asked only one question.
6: When did you hear this tapping in your mind?
0: After I killed him.
6: Well, you'll be all right after a good doctor treats you.
0: Perhaps.
6: Meanwhile, we'll do everything we can to find the person who killed your uncle and your sweetheart. I think it's the same man. He's probably some thief who thought he'd try a second time.
0: But I just told you, I'm the person you want.
6: Now, Danny, you don't think I believe that story for a minute, do you?
0: You don't believe it?
6: After the way I saw you cry when your uncle died? And you can't make me believe that sweet girl did the things you said. I know something about human nature, my boy. No, Danny, the shock of finding your sweetheart murdered so soon after your uncle's murder was too much for you. This whole confession was a lie.
0: For 20 years now, I've been in this cell at the state asylum waiting to die. I who told the truth because I wanted to die. For 20 years, I've been hearing that tapping day and night every second. For 20 years... I've been hearing my blind uncle call me as he used to when I was born.

0: All right, friends, you can relax now.
1: No.
0: No, this isn't Danny. This is your host. Our story's over and the porters are now mopping up. Well, I guess tonight's little story should teach you never to tell a lie. Lying leads to cheating, and cheating leads to murder. And murder leads to insanity, all of which are very bad habits to get into indeed. Well, friends, it's time once again to close that creaking door. Until next week at this same time, when we'll be back with a little hunk of horror. You'll be sure to listen, won't you? Until next week, then. Good night. Pleasant.

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5: You know, some marmalades get some of their tang from added flavouring. While Robertson's Golden Shred gets all of its tang from Seville oranges. What would you rather have for breakfast?

0: 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If you want to learn to drive safely, confidently, and in the shortest possible time, just phone your local branch of the British School of Motoring.
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0: American Broadcasting Company presents Quiet Please, which is written and directed by Willis Cooper, and which features Ernest Chappell. Quiet Please for today is called Berlin, 1945.
1: Good afternoon. This is Willis Cooper. The Quiet Please story we're bringing you today is a Christmas story that many of our listeners have asked us to repeat this year. And though Christmas actually was yesterday, after all, it's still Christmas today, isn't it? This was Christmas Day 3 years ago, Christmas 1945, in a ruined house in Berlin, in Germany. Five soldiers around a table beginning their Christmas dinner. Staff Sergeant John Plattner was Carly.
2: I am a guy that strictly enjoys Christmas.
3: I'd enjoy it a lot more if I was at 504 North Monroe Street. Hey, you guys come to see me sometime in Peoria. You'll find out.
4: Hey, listen, I'll tell you what. Next Christmas, let's all go to Peoria and have Christmas dinner at Schulte's house.
5: Yeah, that's the deal.
4: We'll go skating out at Bradley Park.
3: Hey, I'll bet they're skating at Bradley Park right now.
5: Hey, it's 11:55 Berlin time. There's 7 hours difference. That makes it 04:55 in the morning in Peoria. So they're skating in Peoria at 04:55 in the morning.
2: That's so true. In Peoria, everybody's nuts.
6: Well, come on. Who said Whiteley?
2: One at a time. Don't anybody want a drumstick?
7: I want a drumstick.
2: Who said Whiteley?
7: Look at the
2: turkey. That's some tasty. Oh, I'd rather look at what's that under your arm, Lieutenant.
7: That, little kiddies, is the finest bottle of wine between here and Hoboken.
2: Well,
7: open it, somebody.
8: You Lieutenant, only one.
7: Corporal Lester, there are times when you discourage me with your thirst. Now, if you just walk outside to my Jeep, as I was about to say, you'll find seven more of the same.
2: Yes, sir.
5: Well, if he get off his chair like that when I tell him to get on to the morning report, I get it on, Lieutenant.
3: Where'd you get the wine, sir?
7: Well, if you mean where did I get the money, there was a craft game last night with some Air Force gentlemen.
5: Uh-oh. Airplane drivers, huh?
7: Yeah, and I happened to hold some very excellent dice. Hey, my, what's that? Not cranberry sauce.
5: Yeah, sure.

0: And I happen to hold some very excellent dice. My, what's that? Not cranberry sauce.
1: Yeah, Schultz's uncle sent it to him. Can.
0: Oh, man, that tastes like home.
2: Yeah, now, look, Lieutenant, don't pull right.
1: Yeah, don't.
0: Sergeant, I haven't had any cranberry sauce since Swamp Davis.
1: I don't like to think about that either, Lieutenant.
2: Well, look, you said a drumstick, Lieutenant?
0: Yeah, to start with, Sergeant. Thanks. Some mashed potatoes and...
2: Mashed potatoes?
0: Hey, what's this stuff?
3: I think that's turnips.
0: Well, I'll eat these turnips.
2: Turnips it is.
0: And fill it up.
2: I sure will.
0: What are you so quiet about over there, Corporal Morgan?
4: What? Me? I was just thinking, sir.
0: We'll stop it. Dangerous place. Hey, anybody open that bottle yet?
1: Yeah, in a minute. Hold up your cup, Lieutenant.
0: Here you are, fella. That's enough for a minute.
1: Okay.
0: Pass it along. Where's Lester with the rest of them?
1: Where is that guy?
5: Hey, somebody give me a
1: hand
5: with a bottle.
1: Don't worry,
2: John. Boy, boys, help yourself to the stuff and holler when you want more turkey.
5: Hey, shall we open all the bottles, Lieutenant?
0: Why, sure, why not?
2: Look, will you sit down before your turkey gets cold?
5: In the Army, a mess sergeant should talk like that.
1: Hey, not out of the bottle, Lester.
2: Oh, no,
5: I
2: wonder
5: why.
2: Well, sit down and drink like people, you lug.
3: Yeah, gee, this is swell, Lieutenant.
0: It ought to be.
4: What grade is it, sir?
0: It's called, Lackamy Christie, Morgan. Cheers. Oh, I would eat some bread.
1: Yeah, here. Here, Lieutenant, right here.
0: Thanks.
1: Here's a Christ, huh?
0: Right.
2: You know, I drunk some of that once at Italy. Pour me some more, will you?
1: Yeah.
4: I think we should drink a toast, Lieutenant.
3: I do, too. Oh, no, don't start that again. Let's eat.
1: Shut up.
3: I need some gravy, Sergeant.
2: Well, there's plenty of it.
1: Yeah.
3: The only toast I want to drink is when I climb off that ship in New York.
0: That's one we'll all drink. In fact, I'll drink it right now. Remember what we were doing last Christmas, Lance?
1: Yeah.
4: That's what I was thinking about. About a toast.
0: Yeah. Yes, I think you're right, Morgan.
1: Big Gil Corcoran. And Ed Peterson.
0: Francis Wachter.
3: That kid's name?
0: Paskey.
1: Paskey. Oh, yeah.
4: Nice boy. My brother.
0: I think we better stand up for that, gentlemen.
1: Yeah.
2: you say the toast, Lieutenant.
0: Okay, no. No, we'll just... drink to them.
4: All of them.
3: Amen. I want some more turkey, sir.
2: Yeah, come on.
0: Oh, say, I haven't eaten like this since I was...
1: Hey, I sure remember my last Christmas back home.
3: You mean at Swamp Davis, sir?
1: No, home. Hollywood.
0: What?
3: Hollywood?
1: Yeah, hey, we had a show that day. How long? Coast to coast.
3: Say, what'd you do on the radio, Griff, see?
1: No, I was an announcer.
0: You don't sound much like an announcer. Mm. Hey, how about another drumstick, Sarge?
2: Sure. Reach your plate.
0: Yeah, thanks.
2: You want to hear me, announce?
0: No.
6: Good evening, friends of the radio music world. Tonight, we are again privileged to present the Army Air Force's Symphony Orchestra under the direction of Major Eddie Dunstetter. 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Our program this evening includes Si mes vers avaient des ailes by Ronaldo Hahn, La Création du Monde by Darius Milhaud, selections from Die Bürger aus Edelmann by Richard Strauss, and to conclude, the inimitable folk song of our Russian allies, Krasny Sarafat.
3: Did you hear what I heard?
4: Well,
3: did that come out of that?
1: I popped a crooner in the eye. He was a master sergeant, so they shipped me. Is there any more wine?
0: After that, Griff, you ate a whole bottle of yourself.
1: Yeah, don't get me looked at. Thanks,
3: Dolby. You know, my last Christmas in Peoria.
1: Oh, here we go.
2: Yeah, the best Christmas I remember was down at Bliss 1 year.

0: in big troop with the 7th Cavalry.
1: Oh, yeah?
0: Yeah. There was a Mexican cavalry outfit just across the river at Juarez. Now, they come over to play polo, see? And brought a bunch of their enlisted men along. And every single one of them lads had a quart of tequila in his saddlebags.
2: Oh, brother.
0: Did you ever drink tequila, Lieutenant?
3: Once. That was enough.
0: There was a Mexican sergeant. I can remember his name. Sorrento Pablo Francisco Rafael Del Rey Jimenez Junior. Huh? I mean, Junior. He taught me how to say Merry Christmas in Mexican.
1: No kidding. Yeah, how's it going?
0: What is it? Felices Navidades.
3: And what's all that?
4: Where were you, Morgan?
5: Last Christmas?
4: Yeah.
5: You know where I was, Lieutenant. Before I got in the Army, my last Christmas in the States was in jail.
4: Jail?
5: Yeah, in jail. Never told you guys that.
0: Oh, lots of people have been in jail.
4: Sure.
0: Slide the bottle over this way, Griff.
1: Yeah, wait a second.
3: What was your thought, Griff?
4: Never mind, Lester.
5: Oh, I don't mind, Lieutenant. It wasn't the first time. A little more turkey, I guess.
0: Coming right up.
5: Well, I was a bum.
1: A hobo?
5: Strictly a hobo. I never had it so good as in the Army.
4: You sure didn't like the Army so well when I first joined the outfit, Morgan.
5: Yeah, I know. I gotta be kind of different when my brother joined the outfit. I never knew the kid very well before. Listen. I'm going to stay in. Where was you, Lieutenant?
4: When?
0: Oh.
4: Oh, you mean my last Christmas home?
1: Yeah, where was you?
4: Well, believe it or not, I was in high school.
1: Oh, you're
0: no, you're
4: no, I'm not. Last year. I was supposed to graduate in 1941. When my class graduated, I was a tech sergeant at Camp Forest, Tennessee.
1: Oh, what do you know?
3: Where was your Christmas?
4: In a hospital with a broken leg.
1: Yeah?
4: Played too much football.
1: Oh.
0: Hey. Did you ever know a lieutenant colonel at Forest named, Smith?
1: There was a million lieutenant colonels named Smith.
4: Fellow looked like Eisenhower? Was a major then?
0: That is the guy.
4: Yeah.
0: When the Krauts was going to assassinate Ike a couple of 3 months ago.
1: Uh-huh. Yeah.
4: Remember?
0: This here Colonel Smith, he personified Eisenhower.
5: Ah, impersonated him.
0: Played like he was him. He was a friend of mine.
6: No kids, two companies in Peoria down at Forest, Lieutenant. Out of the 130th Infantry.
5: Where were you last Christmas out of the Army, Schulze?
6: Jenny and I got married Christmas Eve.
3: Jenny?
6: Her name's Celestine.
1: Oh.
6: I was called her Denny.
4: Oh, I didn't know you were married.
6: Why, sure, Lieutenant. December 24th, 1941.
4: Well,
6: hey, did I ever show you a picture?
4: No, you got it with you?
6: Sure.
1: Let me see that after you, Lieutenant.
4: Hey, she's a pretty girl.
1: Is she blonde?
6: Red hair, thing.
0: Let me see that.
4: Take a look.
0: Let me see.
4: Do I get a load?
0: Let me come to you.
6: Wait a minute.
4: You remember where I came from?
0: Looks like my youngest sister.
4: Yeah.
3: Hey, say, Chris.
6: Oh,
3: here you are, kid.
6: Thanks.
3: Where was you Christmas?
5: No.
0: You see the picture, Mom?
5: No.
0: Take a look.
5: Pretty.
0: That's so.
3: Well, where was you, Chris?
4: Hollywood canteen. Oh, boy.
3: Gee,
4: well, I was never there. Was there movie stars? Up to here.
6: Betty Grable?
4: Yeah.
6: In Peoria, Planet Turner?
4: I don't remember Lester.
3: Can't hear me. Don't remember Leonard Turner.
6: Besides, slice me off another slab of white meat.
0: Sure will. After that, he can have it. Oh, bro.
1: Let me have a little reading.
0: Who shot at the door?
1: Huh?
4: I didn't see anybody, son.
3: Probably one of them hungry Joes from the first platoon. Looking for a second dinner.
0: Yeah. Well, nuts to him. Look, anybody else want some turkey?
4: Oh, no.
3: What we got for dessert, Sarge?
0: Pie. Well, Sonny, my mom wrote to me, and she asked me what I wanted for Christmas. So I tells her.
5: Junior.
0: I mean, Junior. All right. You know,
2: I'm kidding. When I wrote her, I wanted one of her mince pies.
1: Oh, why not?
4: Now, don't tell me your mother sent you a mince pie. That can't be done.
2: What do you mean it can't be done?
3: Well, if I put them guys back in comms, they'd steal it. They'd steal your
5: eye. Oh, come on, Sarge. Is the Army putting out GI mince pies now?
2: Now, look, Mac. This is no GI pie.
1: What is it, Sergeant?
2: Well, sir, my mom, she sent me a thingamajig full of homemade mincemeat.
1: Yeah?
2: Wraps it up so it looked like a section of stovepipe. Mm. That's so it won't run out.
1: Yeah.
2: And by Jiminy, it got here.
1: That's great.
2: Every step of the way from Massillon, Ohio.
4: Sergeant Plattner.
2: Yes,
4: sir. If you're kidding us, I'll personally turn you over to the toughest MP out there.
2: I ain't kidding.
4: But on the other hand,
2: yeah,
4: if you're not, I'll see that you get a bronze star with three oak leaf clusters if I have to whittle it out of the back end of the colonel's jeep. Right? Thank you, sir.
2: Well, you can get out your pocket knife now, Lieutenant, because it's sitting on top of the stove here right now.
1: Hey, look at that.
2: Me and that was handed last. Used to be a baker, remember?
1: Yeah.
2: Well, we made it this morning.
4: Morgan, hey, Morgan, what are you looking at?
5: There's somebody at the door.
4: Go see who it is, will you?
5: Yes, sir.
4: There's somebody opening another bottle. Come on.
1: Yeah, I got it here. I got it.
4: Pour me a little of that. Are you kidding?
1: What a dinner, huh?
4: Oh, Sergeant, really? You've done yourself proud of this dinner.
2: Well, why don't you eat some of it then, sir?
4: Well, I'm doing all right.
2: You only have two drumsticks.
1: That's right, Lieutenant.
2: Oh, and give him some, somebody.
1: Oh, right.
4: Put some more crumbs on it.
1: Come right up.
5: I thought I saw somebody there, but there wasn't.
3: I want some more gravy.
1: Well, wait a second. I'll take
4: it. Lieutenant, I started to tell you about the Christmas I got married in Peoria.
1: Oh. Yeah. Hey, we have... Hey, there is somebody at the door.
4: Huh?
1: Don't look like a GI.
4: I'll see it is. You fellas sit still.
1: Okay.
4: You there. What's Martin see here? Come here. What's Wallen see?
7: What's Eisen see?
8: I'm sorry, sir.
7: Oh, speak English, huh?
8: Yes, sir.
7: What do you want?
8: Nothing, sir. I was just looking around at the destruction. Terrible.
7: Yeah. You're home here?
8: No, sir.
7: Well, have you got relatives here?
8: No. No, I have no relatives.
7: Friends?
8: Few enough friends, I'm afraid, sir.
7: Well, are you hungry?
8: I don't think so.
7: Well, look, then, you better not hang around. The MPs are tough people. You got an identity card?
8: No.
7: What are you, a DP?
8: DP?
7: Yeah. Displaced person.
8: Yes. Yes, I suppose you might say I am a displaced person.
7: Oh. Well, look, wait just a minute, will you? Hey, you men. Men. You got any objections if I bring this fellow in for a slice of turkey and a drink of wine?
9: No, come on in,
7: fellow. Okay. You see, even though I am an officer, I'm the guest of these boys. And, well, you know, I have to ask them.
8: You are young for an officer.
7: Yeah, wars don't seem to care how old you are. Come on in.
8: Thank you. I am a little tired.
7: Cold, too, huh?
8: Yes, it is very cold.
1: You got a point.
3: I don't know what's...
1: Oh, of course not, Lieutenant. Sit down there. Sit right down there.
5: Hey, pour him some wine, Schultz.
4: Yeah, Merry Christmas, mister.
1: Yeah, Merry Christmas, sir.
3: Yeah, Merry Christmas, if possible, mister.
5: Yeah, Merry Christmas.
2: Yeah, Merry Christmas, sir.
5: Thank you. Thank you.
1: He's got a point.
5: It is good to sit down with friendly people.
4: Well, you're among friends for a while, mister, so have fun while you can.
5: Yeah, that's
4: right. So, how about some jerky for our friend?
2: Yes, sir. What'll it be? Light or dark, sir?
3: Well, give him some of
5: it. Just a little, if you please.
2: Hey, give him some turnips.
3: All right, shut up, please.
5: You must not be so generous.
2: It's all right. There's plenty for everybody. Well, who else wants some more?
4: Not me.
1: For me, Sarge. Never thought I could do it.
4: And open up some more wine, will you? Our friend here's cold.
5: No, I'm not so cold now, thank you.
4: Well, let's drink up. Pass the potatoes over here, will you, Morgan?
2: Yes, sir.
5: Here you are, mister.
3: Is your home near here, mister?
8: No. My home was a long way from here.
9: kind of kraut then, huh?
8: Kraut?
9: German, he means.
8: No. I am not a German.
9: Well, you looks awful familiar. Haven't I seen you around here sometime?
8: I don't know.
9: Have you been around here?
8: Occasionally. Yes.
0: Will you shut up, Lester, and leave the man eat?
3: Excuse me.
1: Oh. I'm awful full.
5: Yes, it's the best Christmas I had since I left home. A long time ago.
1: Yeah, me too.
5: Me too.
0: Yeah, you're right, boys.
1: Oh, man.
8: Could be the presence of a guest contributes to your feeling of well-being.
1: Yeah, that's right.
0: You know?
1: That's right.
0: I think that's right. Yeah, sure. Well, you know what it says in the Bible.
5: Do you?
0: It's more blessed or something to give than to receive.
1: He's right.
0: Will you have some more, mister?
8: Thank you.
1: Attaboy.
6: I've seen him, too.
1: No.
6: I can't swear.
1: How do you know what he wants?
6: Leave me alone. Let me testify.
8: Two men have been together for a long time in this war?
0: Oh, yes, sir.
1: Yes, sir.
0: Mr. We're all that's left of the original outfit.
8: Right.
0: We all started out together in the States, and we said that we'd eat dinner in Berlin.
1: Yeah, there was a lot more of us then, partner.
0: Yeah, a lot more. A lot of good guys, Griff.
1: I'll say.
0: Well, here we are in Berlin, and we are having dinner, ain't we?
1: We sure are.
0: We sure are.
8: It almost seems as if you were all spared for something more than merely fighting a war.
6: You see, asking questions.
0: I don't get it, mister.
5: Fighting this war has done something for us, I guess. I wouldn't do it again for a lot of money.
1: No.
8: What has it done for you, then?
5: Oh, I don't know. I guess you get to feel different about people. After you've been through what we have.
8: Yes, I can understand that.
0: Yeah, I bet you can. I bet you've been through a lot, too, huh?
8: Yes.
9: Was you a soldier?
5: Lester.
8: No.
1: Oh.
9: Yes, sir.
1: Come on, Elsie.
6: What's everybody so quiet about? A minute ago, we were all hollering and yelling and carrying on here.
1: Oh,
0: everybody's full.
1: Sure.
6: No.
1: Full.
6: No. It isn't that, Flattner. Kind of feels like Christmas.
0: That's right, Charles.
6: Like I remember on Christmas when we used to go to church in Peoria.
5: No, like Christmas afternoon. I remember
0: everybody feels good. Kind of like it. Everybody.
1: Yeah, that's right.
5: Peace on earth.
8: Yes, and goodwill to men.
6: This morning.
9: Hey, I went to church.
6: You did.
0: You can.
9: Yes, sir. I get up early and I went out. I ran right into the chaplain. What could I do?
5: Uh-huh.
6: I sort of wish I'd gone.
9: You even sung Christmas carols.
1: Huh?
8: Yeah.

0: Mister, that's an awful-looking scar you got on your hand, huh?
1: Yes. It was very painful once.
0: Hey, let me see.
2: Yeah, it sure is. Them Krauts do that to you?
1: No.
0: You know, you speak awful good English.
1: I speak several languages.
0: Lester, will you let the man alone?
3: Lieutenant, I want to know who he is and what he's doing here. I know I've seen him someplace.
1: Yes, I think you have seen me somewhere.
0: Yeah, but where? Oh, where?
4: I know where I've seen him before.
1: Do you?
4: In the hospital. I had the broken leg. Christmas.
2: I know where I saw you.
1: Yes. I remember.
2: In the snow. Back to Deakers. And I was kneeling beside my brother the night he was killed.
5: Were you on the transport when we were on the way over here?
2: It was in the mission. Carmel.
1: Yes. I saw you there.
2: Once when I was walking guard at the tomb of the unknown soldier at Arlington. At night...
1: I was there.
0: You in church this morning?
1: I saw you there.
0: Well, who are you? I don't know. Wait a minute. Now, don't go yet. Wait and have another drink of wine.
1: Yes, I will drink a cup of wine with you, and then I must go.
0: Well, let me open a new bottle here.
2: Guys, wait a minute.
0: Here we go.
1: Thank you. Oh, good. Goodbye, my friend.
0: Oh, hey, wait. Stay with us. Yes. Please stay with us.
1: No. I must go.
0: But listen, why? Why do you have to go?
2: Lester.
0: What?
2: Lester. The whole world's waiting for him.

0: 1945. The Quiet Please broadcast of last Christmas, repeated today by request. The displaced person, Ernest Chappell.
1: And the others in the cast were Ed Latimer, Frank Thomas, Melville Ruick, James Monks, James Goss, and Warren Stevens. Music for Quiet Please is played by Albert Berman. Now for a word about next week. My good friend and our writer-director, Willis Cooper.
2: Thank you for listening to Quiet Please. Next week I have a story for you which I call The Time of the Big Snow. 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
1: And so until next week at this same time, I am quietly yours, Ernest Chappell.

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1: Be quiet, please. Next week I have a story for you which I call The Time of the Big Snow. 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
2: Is acting up a bit, and your constant shouting at me isn't helping it any.
3: I don't need to pay you to tell me my heart is acting up. What I want to know is, how much time have I got?
2: Well, that's difficult to say. If you avoid all excitement, I think I can say a year, possibly two.
3: A year, possibly two.
2: Yes, but only if you do as I say. For one thing, there's no reason you should insist on remaining in this darkened bedroom month after month. Why, it's been a year since you've been out of this room.
3: Are you going to start on that again?
2: This living in complete seclusion is bad for you. You should leave this room and see people. Take an interest in life.
3: No, Dr. Jeffries. I won't have my maid pushing me around in a wheelchair, the object of everyone's pity. I prefer to remain in my room and have people think of me as I was, not as I am.
2: As your physician, I insist.
3: I said that I prefer to remain in this room, and that's final.
2: Please, Mrs. Richards. Your heart.
3: Then stop trying to make me do things I don't want to do.
2: Very well. Only I can't see why you refuse to have any visitors. It'll give you some interest in things.
3: It may surprise you to know, Doctor, that I am expecting two visitors.
2: Indeed? What made you change your mind?
3: I think it's time I drew my will. Before I do so, I want to get acquainted with my only living relatives. My former husband's nephew and niece, Gerald and Millicent. I haven't seen them since they were children, and I'm curious to see what they've become. I understand Millicent is an actress.
2: An actress? You don't mean that your niece is Millie Richards, do you?
3: Yes, have you heard of her?
2: Well, of course. She's one of Broadway's leading actresses. I saw her in a play recently and thought she was excellent.
3: She probably drinks and smokes and has been married a half a dozen times.
2: I'm afraid I don't know anything about that.
3: Before I draw up my will, I intend to learn everything about her and her brother Gerald. He's 22 and probably never worked a day in his life.
2: Aren't you being unfair, judging them before you've even seen them?
3: Oh, perhaps. But I'll give them both every opportunity to prove they're worthy of the Richards fortune. They said they'd be here in time for lunch. They should be on their way now.
4: Oh, my head.
5: How's the hangover, brother dear? Painful, I hope.
4: Millie, what am I doing in your car? Where are we going?
5: Have you forgotten, darling? This is the day we were invited to visit Aunt Martha. You remember Aunt Martha? She's the one with all that money.
4: Save it, will you? I'm in no mood for your witticism.
5: Well, considering I spent half of last night looking for you under nightclub tables, you might be a little more grateful.
4: I can recall doing as much for you. Where are we, anyway?
5: About 20 miles from Aunt Martha's.
4: Oh, my head. What a night.
5: Yes, wasn't it, darling? Everywhere I went looking for you, they gave me IOUs you'd left behind. Exactly how much do you owe around town?
4: Well, 3 months ago, it was $11,000.
5: That means you probably owe twice as much by now.
4: Look, Millie, you've got to help me. If I don't clear up my debt soon, I'll be in real trouble.
5: And what exactly am I supposed to do?
4: You've got to lend me enough money to hold off my creditors.
5: Lend you money? Oh, you may not know it, Gerald, dear, but I'm in far deeper than you are.
4: But you were getting $1,000 a week for playing the lead, and why not be happy? How could you be in debt?
5: It's really very simple. I was getting $1,000 a week. I was spending $2,000.
4: Oh, that makes everything just perfect. Both of us so deeply in debt, we probably won't dare go back to town.
5: Perhaps after this visit to Aunt Martha, we'll be able to go back to town in different circumstances.
4: What do you mean?
5: Have you forgotten Aunt Martha has something like $4 million?
4: So what? You think she'll lend us money to pay our debts after not even seeing us for 20 years?
5: Gerald, you're a fool. Why do you suppose she invited us to visit her? Because she's getting along in years and she has decided to make her will. Naturally, before she does so, she wants to see what we, her only relatives, are like.
4: Millie, You really think she'll leave us the money?
5: If we make the right impression, there's no reason she shouldn't leave us all of it. All we have to do is convince Aunt Martha we deserve it.
4: And how are we going to do that?
5: By showing her we are simple, lovable, and unspoiled. You remember the angel role I played in I Dream of Love?
4: Yes, of course. You weren't half bad.
5: Half bad? I was superb. The critics were mad about me. Brooks Archer said that in all his life...
4: All right. You were superb. What about it?
5: Well, I think I'll play that role for Aunt Martha. Just a simple, unsophisticated girl, unspoiled by success.
4: Well, maybe you can get away with it, but you know I can't act. How am I supposed to behave?
5: You just play the strong, silent type and leave all the talking to me.
4: Well, I only hope you can sell the old lady on our charm.
5: Darling, you are forgetting I am, quote, Broadway's leading younger actress, unquote. When the curtain rings down on my special performance for Aunt Martha...
4: Half bad.
5: I was superb. The critics were mad about me. Brooks Archer said that in all his life...
4: All right. You were superb. What about it?
5: Well, I think I'll play that role for Aunt Martha. Just a simple, unsophisticated girl, unspoiled by success.
4: Well, maybe you can get away with it, but you know I can't act. How am I supposed to behave?
5: You just play the strong, silent type and leave all the talking to me.
4: Well, I only hope you can sell the old lady on our charm.
5: Darling, you are forgetting I am, quote, Broadway's leading younger actress, unquote. When the curtain rings down on my special performance for Aunt Martha... The Richards' money will be ours.
6: Come in.
7: Miss Richards and Mr. Richards are here, madam. Will you see them now or later?
6: I'll see them now, Philip.
7: Yes, madam. Mrs. Richards will see you now.
6: Thank you, Philip. Come in, Mildred Gerald. Well, it's been a good many years since we've seen each other, hasn't it?
4: Yes, it's been a long time, Aunt Martha.
5: Yes, I've been meaning to call on you for ever so long, Aunt Martha. But my work has always interfered, and just at the last moment...
6: Well, what finally brought you here?
5: Well, when you said in your letter that you weren't feeling well, I simply couldn't stay away.
6: I'm very touched. Of course, the fact that you might get an inheritance has nothing to do with it.
5: Why, Aunt Martha, what a thing to say. I'm not like that.
4: Of course she isn't. Millie doesn't need money. She's one of the finest actresses on Broadway.
6: Oh, I've heard. And what do you do for a living, Gerald?
5: Oh, Gerald works for a Wall Street firm, Aunt Martha.
4: Yeah.
5: He works so hard. They pay him so little.
6: I seem to remember that Gerald's father left him a sizable inheritance. What became of it?
5: The inheritance? Oh, that was lost in poor investments.
4: Yes.
6: I see. I'm afraid there's a good deal about you two I don't know.
4: I haven't done very much, and I haven't gotten very far, Aunt Martha, but Millie's really been a credit to the family name. Everyone's heard of her.
6: Notoriety is hardly a guarantee.
5: Why, Aunt Martha!
6: Now, see here. I want you two to be my guests for a week. Frankly, I won't...

0: know what you're like before I decide how to draw up my will.
1: Yes, of course, Aunt Martha. But I hope you'll take care of yourself so you will live for years and years.
0: Thank you, Millie. Now I must ask you to leave me. I am a bit tired.
2: But certainly, Aunt Martha.
1: Of course, Aunt Martha.
0: We'll talk some more tomorrow.
2: I'm glad we're out of there. She stares at you as if she could see right through you.
1: Well, the room's so dark it was hard to see her. But you can tell she can't last much longer.
2: The main point is, did she fall for a little act? If you ask me, she wasn't exactly bowled over by your performance.
1: Nonsense. I played my role perfectly. She's a bit suspicious now. That's only natural. But before I'm finished, she'll be eating out of my hand.
2: Well, I certainly hope you're right.
1: Just give me a week, darling, and you and I will be heirs to the Richards fortune.
3: A week passed, a week in which Millie was constantly by her aunt's bedside. Millie told her aunt about her Broadway career and read her notices from a large book of clippings. Martha Richards listened quietly, now and then venturing a question, and Millie became more and more certain she'd won the old lady over. By the end of the week, she was quite sure that she'd convinced her aunt of her own simple, unspoiled character.
2: But... Hello, Millie.
4: Gerald, where have you been all night? I've looked every place for you.
2: I spent the night in New York.
4: You've been drinking.
2: So what?
4: You're a fool. What if Aunt Martha heard about it from the servants, just when everything's working out perfectly?
2: So everything's working out perfectly, is it?
4: Yes, it is. Last night, Aunt Martha phoned New York. I listened in on the hallway extension. It was her attorney she was calling, and he's coming out here tonight to draw up her will.
2: You don't say. Well, well.
4: What is the matter with you? You're acting very oddly, Gerald.
2: My dear Millie, it may interest you to know that the greatest performance of your career has gone for nothing.
4: Why, what do you mean?
2: You may be able to sweep a Broadway audience off its feet, but not Aunt Martha.
4: Oh, I tell you, she believes in me completely.
2: Oh, does she? While Aunt Martha was listening so devotedly to your every word, she had a private detective in New York at work investigating us.
4: She had a private detective?
2: Yes, dear sister. While making the rounds of the nightclubs last evening, I learned that quite a few questions have been asked about us this past week.
4: So that's what she's been up to. Hiring a private detective to pry into our past.
2: And you can guess what she'll do when she learns that I haven't any job and gambled my inheritance away. And what do you think she'll say when she hears you were named as correspondent in three divorce actions and were involved in the Wainwright scandal?
4: I'd like to scratch her eyes out. Playing with me like a cat with a mouse.
2: Well, the game's up. We may as well go to our rooms and pack.
4: And walk out on $4 million? I should say not.
2: There's no use being stubborn about it. We gambled and we lost. Tonight the lawyer will be here and she'll cut us off without a cent. There's nothing we can do about it.
4: Well, I don't give up so easily. There must be something we can do.
2: Well, what, for example?
4: I don't know yet. Let me think. I won't go back to New York so deep in debt I can never get out. For the rest of my life, I'd be hearing her voice.
5: Millie, dear, I want you to tell me all about yourself. Where you've been and what you've done.
4: Well, she won't beat me. Before I'll let her cut me off with a cent, I'll... Yeah. Oh, yes.
2: What are you planning?
4: Gerald, Aunt Martha is not going to cut us out of her will.
2: Yes? And exactly how are you going to prevent her?
4: If we have nerve enough, we can stop her. We can inherit the whole fortune. Now, you listen to me, Gerald. And listen closely.
3: As Millie explained her idea to Gerald, his face whitened. But she scornfully beat down all his objections, and in spite of his fears, in the end, he agreed to do as Millie suggested. Then in the hours that followed, Millie locked herself in her room and practiced her aunt's signature and her aunt's voice until she was satisfied she could imitate both perfectly. After that, there was nothing to do but wait tensely and nervously until 8 o'clock that night, when Millie and Gerald quietly slipped down the hall to their aunt's room.
2: Millie, we can't go through with this. It's crazy.
4: Be quiet, you fool. It's the only way out.
2: But what if we're caught? You know what that would mean.
4: If you do as I say, we won't be caught. Now get hold of yourself and ring a knock. You know exactly what you're to do.
2: Yes.
6: Come in.
7: Good evening, Aunt Martha.
2: I hope you're feeling well, Aunt Martha.
0: Oh, Millicent, Gerald, come in.
4: Thank you.
2: It's dark in here, Aunt Martha. Shall I turn on a light?
0: No, that isn't necessary. I prefer the dark.
2: Of course. Just as you say.
0: Your voice sounds strange, Gerald. Is there anything wrong?
4: Oh, no, of course not, Aunt Martha. How do you feel tonight?
0: I'm a little tired tonight.
4: Oh? Gerald, perhaps you ought to fix Aunt Martha's pillow. She doesn't seem very comfortable.
0: Oh, you needn't bother. I'm quite comfortable, thank you.
4: Gerald, fix Aunt Martha's pillows.
2: I can't go through with it. I can't.
4: I should have known better than to count on you.
0: What are you two talking about? What's going on?
4: Nothing. Nothing important, Aunt Martha. Here. Let me fix this pillow for you.
0: But I tell you, I don't want it fixed.
4: Oh, but you do.
2: Millie, don't.
0: Millie, stick that pillow whip on my face again. Please.
2: Millie, don't. She suffocated.
4: Oh, be quiet. If you haven't the nerve to go through with this, I have. It's almost over. If this doesn't overtax her heart, nothing will. There. She's limp. She's not struggling anymore. I'll take the pillow away.
2: She's still alive.
4: How do you feel now, dear Aunt Martha? Is there anything more we can do for you?
0: You'll kill me. Everything I've heard about you is true. But you won't ever get any of my money.
4: Gone. She's dead.
2: Millie, her eyes are still open, staring at us as if she could, see right through us.
4: Never mind her eyes. They can't bother us now. She's dead. Not from suffocation, but from a heart attack. I told you my plan would work.
2: We killed...
4: Nonsense. We simply helped nature take her inevitable course. You think of it that way and you'll feel better.
2: You aren't human.
4: Well, I'm afraid we haven't time to discuss that. Aunt Martha's lawyer will be here in an hour. Now, will you do as I say, or won't you?
2: Now that we've gone this far, I guess I have no choice.
4: Well, thank heavens you have enough sense to see that. You do exactly as I say, and we can't fail.
2: Millie, the car just stopped in front of the house. It must be that lawyer, Jordan.
4: No. Certainly is punctual.
2: Are you ready for him?
4: No. I need a little more shading under the eyes.
2: Millie, hurry. You'll be here in a minute.
4: I've never been late for a curtain yet, and I won't be late for this one. There. Now, you help me on with Aunt Martha's bed jacket.
2: All right. Here you are. There.
4: No. How do I look?
2: You look exactly like Aunt Martha. If I didn't know her body was in that closet, I'd swear you were.
4: In the dim light of this room, no one can help but think I'm Aunt Martha.
2: Yes, but what about your voice and the things you'll have to know?
4: I have been practicing, Gerald. Listen to this.
0: As mistress of this house, I answer only those questions I wish to answer, and I assure you I shall not be tripped up.
4: There. How does that convince you I can play the starring role of Aunt Martha?
2: Yes, I'm convinced. Millie, quick, get in bed. I hear someone coming.
4: All right. Now, please stop shaking. I tell you, we can't fail. I shall give the greatest performance of my career.
0: Come in.
6: Good evening, Miss Richards.
0: Good evening, Mr. Jordan. Please come in.
6: Thank you. Hope you're feeling well.
0: I'm 67 and I feel 87.
6: Well, I'm sorry to hear that.
0: I don't think, Mr. Jordan, you've ever met my nephew, Gerald Richards.
2: Hello, Mr. Jordan.
6: How do you do?
0: Mr. Jordan, I want to have a will drawn up and signed tonight.
6: Tonight? Surely you can't be serious, Mrs. Richards. Vast holdings like yours require a will that will take days to draw up properly.
0: All I want is a simple will dividing my entire estate equally between my nephew Gerald and my niece Millicent.
6: But Mrs. Richards...
0: I'll be frank with you, Mr. Jordan. I have a premonition that there is no time to wait for an involved will.
6: I see.
0: I've been feeling worse than I've admitted to Dr. Jeffries. Quite possibly I won't be here tomorrow to sign a will.
6: I surely hope you're exaggerating, Miss Richards.
0: If I am, we can draw a new will later. Tonight I won't rest easy until I know that my wishes have been put into writing.
6: Very well, Mrs. Richards. If you'll excuse me for a moment, I left my secretary downstairs until I'd seen you. I'll just step out and tell her what you want. She'll draw up the papers in a very short time.
0: Thank you, Mr. Jordan.
6: I won't be long.
4: Well, Gerald, you feel better now?
2: You fooled him, Millie. He's completely taken in.
4: As soon as the will is signed, I'll get rid of him. Thank goodness there's no danger of Dr. Jeffries getting here tonight.
2: No, you might not fool him quite as easily.
4: Well, he's attending a meeting of the State Society of Physicians. Wait a minute. Is Jordan coming back?
6: Yeah. Since all you want is a simple declaration, Mrs. Richards, my secretary won't take long over it. Is this Millicent Richards your niece, by any chance the Broadway actress?
0: Yes. Have you seen her?
6: Well, yes. I never miss any of her plays, if I can help it.
0: Indeed. And what do you think of her?
6: Well, she always puts on a good show, but privately, I think she has a tendency to overact.
0: Oh, you think she overacts, do you?
6: Yes. I take her last play, Why Not Be Happy? Well, I think she played it much too hard for comedy. I'd have preferred to see an actress like Joan Walker in her role.
0: The critics didn't agree with you. Gerald, will you please hand me Millicent's scrapbook? You'll find it on the desk there.
2: Really, Aunt Martha, do you think...
0: Gerald, hand me that scrapbook.
2: Very well.
0: I can understand criticism when it's justified, Mr. Jordan, but it seems to me that you're going against my niece's huge public.
2: Here's the scrapbook, Aunt Martha.
0: Thank you, Gerald. Just a moment, Mr. Jordan, and I'll read you what the critics had to say about Millicent's performance in Why Not Be Happy. Here we are. This is what Martin Walters, dramatic critic of the Evening Sentinel, had to say. Rarely in 30 years of theater going has this reviewer seen such a fine flair for comedy as was displayed last night by Millicent Richards in her new hit, Why Not Be Happy? And that, Mr. Jordan, is the opinion of one of the best critics in the country.
6: Well, I may be wrong, Mrs. Richards. Naturally, I was only venturing a personal opinion.
4: Excuse me, Mr. Jordan.
6: Yes, Miss Andrews. You finished already?
4: Yes, sir. It's just a paragraph, as you instructed. Here's the original and a copy.
6: Good. Now, let me see what you've written. Yes, perfectly straightforward. Everything in order. Well, now we need witnesses. Miss Andrews will do for one, the butler for the other, if he's handy.
4: He's just out in the hall, Mr. Jordan.
2: I'll get him in, Aunt Martha.
0: Thank you, Gerald. Now, Mr. Jordan, you are sure this will is going to stand up in court?
6: Oh, yes, Mrs. Richards. But if it's probated, it'll certainly leave a good many unsettled problems to your heirs.
0: I'm sure they'll be able to handle them. Oh, Phillips.
7: Yes, madam.
0: I want you to witness my will.
7: Certainly, madam.
0: Give me the will, Mr. Jordan. The pen.
6: No.
0: Thank you. Now, I sign here.
6: Right at the bottom, Mrs. Richards.
0: There.
6: Now the carbon copy.
0: There. Now I feel better.
6: That does it, except for the witnesses. Phillips, will you sign here and here, please?
7: Certainly, sir. There, sir.
6: Now you, Miss Andrews.
4: Right, Mr. Doyle.
6: Excellent. Your will is signed and witnessed, Mrs. Richards.
0: Oh, I'm glad. It wasn't too late. Now, if you don't mind, I'm very tired. I'd like to be left alone.
6: Of course, Mrs. Richards.
0: Phillips, show Mr. Jordan and Miss Andrews to their rooms, please.
7: Yes, madam. If you'll just follow me.
6: Good night, Mrs. Richards.
0: Good night, Mr. Jordan. I'll see you in the morning, I hope.
6: Of course you will.
4: They're gone. And the will is signed. See, I told you it would work.
2: So far, but we aren't through this thing yet.
4: Oh, don't be a fool. The money is as good as ours. All we have to do is put Aunt Martha back in her bed and slip out of here, and tomorrow someone will find her dead, and you and I will inherit everything.
7: Mrs. Richards, Dr. Jeffries is here. Mrs. Richards, excuse me, but... Dr. Jeffries, come quick.
4: But it's so dreadful. If only we'd known, if only we'd been able to help her somehow. But to think of her dying alone in the night with nobody.
6: Now there, Miss Richards, you must be brave. Your aunt wouldn't want you to take her death like this.
4: You're very kind, Mr. Joyce.
6: Said only last night that she had a premonition she might not live much longer, that she felt worse than she admitted to you, Dr. Jeffries.
3: That's quite possible. She hated to seem ill or in any way not her old self.
2: She didn't suffer, did she, Doctor?
3: No, I'm sure it was all over very quickly. Her heart just gave out. She must have died shortly after you left her, for she's been dead about 10 hours.
6: No, I really didn't take her seriously when she spoke of not living through the night. She seemed so strong when we were talking, as if she'd grown younger. And she and I were arguing. It was quite like old times.
3: You and Mrs. Richards had an argument last night?
6: Well, not an argument, really.
2: Well, they were just discussing my sister's ability as an actress, Doctor.
6: Yes, Doctor, that's all it was. I hope you won't mind, Miss Richards, but I told your aunt I thought you overacted your roles.
4: Oh, of course I don't mind. What did she say to that?
6: Oh, she almost hit the ceiling when I criticized you. She claims you were the finest actress in the country.
4: Aunt Martha always was a dear.
3: Strange that she should have said that, considering she never saw Miss Richards perform.
6: Well, maybe she hadn't, but she opened a book of clippings about Miss Richards and read to me what one of the critics said about her niece.
3: She did? She read you the review? Are you sure?
6: Well, of course I'm sure.
3: I see. And was Miss Richards present at the time?
4: No, I wasn't there, Dr. Jeffries. Why?
3: Because I think, Miss Richards, that Mr. Jordan's criticism was justified. You do overplay your roles.
4: I beg your pardon. I never overplayed a role in my life.
3: I'm afraid that you have. You overplayed your biggest role last night.
4: Last night? What do you mean?
3: Your Aunt Martha was an extremely proud woman, Miss Richards. She couldn't stand to be pitied. Just a year ago, she became quite blind.
2: Aunt Martha was blind?
4: What are you saying? Her eyes were...
3: Yes, they seemed very bright and penetrating, but they were sightless. No one outside this house knew the truth. Mrs. Richards refused to leave her room, kept the lights turned down low, saw almost no one. Thus, she kept her secret.
6: Oh, but if Mrs. Richards was blind, how could she have read me that notice last night?
3: She didn't, Mr. Jordan.
4: She did.
3: An egomaniac actress, disguised as Mrs. Richards, read her own notice to you, then forged Mrs. Richards' signature to a false will. Isn't that so, Miss Richards?
2: Go on, tell him, Millie. You were so clever. The greatest actress in the world. Nothing could go wrong. You had everything worked out to the smallest detail.
4: Oh, be quiet, you fool. No court in the world will believe them. I'll give a performance that will sweep a jury off its feet. They'll never commit me, do you hear?

0: This is the mysterious traveler again. What happened to Millie and Gerald? Or didn't you hear? They're both playing in a long run now. Life imprisonment. The critics thought Millie's performance at the trial was superb, but the jury disagreed. They're inclined to think she had overacted. That recalls the case of another actor who tried to play the role of a dead man. He did it so realistically that they buried him and that... you have to get off. These were Maurice Tarplin, Mercedes McCambridge, Gladys Thornton, Martin Wolfson, and Jimmy Lipton. Original music was played by Paul Taubman. Engineer, Alfred King. Sound, Walt Schaefer. The Mysterious Traveler is written, produced, and directed by Robert A. Arthur and David Cogan.
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1: The Other Five present Custody of the Mother.

0: Hello.
1: Hello. Is this Mr. Dan Taylor?
0: Yes. Who is this?
1: This is your daughter.
0: Wendy? You mean Wendy, my baby?
1: I'm 20 years old.
0: Of course you are. But you were three and a half when...
1: Yes. Could I see you? Oh, I do so want to see you.
0: Well, you know, your mother doesn't want you to.
1: I know.
0: As a matter of fact, it's part of our arrangement. I'm not allowed to see you. Did you know that?
1: Mother made it all too clear.
0: I see.
1: But I want to see you just the same. I'm 20 years old and I don't even know what to call you.
0: How about Pop?
1: All right. Pop?
0: Fine. I gather you're in New York now.
1: Yes.
0: All right. Come on over. The sooner the better. I've been wanting to meet you too, Wendy. Right in here, Wendy.
2: Oh, thank you.
0: Sit down. My, you're a pretty girl.
2: Oh, thank you.
0: What are you doing in New York?
2: Well, I just thought I'd like to see New York, and I thought I'd like to see you. So I took the weekend. That's all.
0: I see. Does the college let you take off unchaperoned?
2: Oh, well, yes, sure.
0: Uh-huh. Your mother told me it was a very strict college, and that's why I asked.
2: No, well, oh, yes, it is strict.
0: we're being a little awkward with each other, aren't we, Wendy?
2: I guess so, but, golly, we don't really know each other.
0: No. Well, what do you like? What are you interested in?
2: Oh, well, well, the theater, I guess.
0: Mm-hmm.
2: But only from a distance. I haven't seen too many plays, but I've read a lot of them.
0: Which ones do you like?
2: Well, the modern ones, I guess. What they call the theater of the absurd. It's funny, but, you know, at the same time...
0: Yeah, at the same time, it's sad, too.
2: Yes. Like say, with the American Dream. Do you know that play?
0: Yes. You start off laughing and end up shivering.
2: Oh, I wish I'd seen it.
0: I saw it. Well, there are other plays. I could take you to some if you get many of these weekends in New York.
2: Well, maybe.
0: Meaning you aren't going to get many weekends in New York, hmm?
2: Why do you say that?
0: You've been giving yourself away ever since you first stepped into this apartment, Wendy. The college didn't give you permission to come here. Isn't that right?
2: I didn't want you to know.
0: If I picked up the phone and told your mother that you were here...

0: I don't want you to know.
1: If I picked up the phone and told your mother that you were here, you'd be in trouble, wouldn't you?
0: Yes. Oh, yes.
1: Willie.
0: Yes?
1: Say, yes, Pop.
0: Yes, Pop.
1: That's fine. I wanted you to call me Pop or Dad or Dan or something. Because I want you to get it into your head right now, Wendy, that I am your father. And I do care. You've been scared from the moment you came in here. I want you to know that your old man would like to help you. What's the trouble?
0: It's Mother. Oh, no, I shouldn't have said that.
1: Go ahead. I have no particular loyalty to your mother, you know.
0: She's so stiff. Everything has to be so proper.
1: Mm-hmm.
0: She's never let me think. I've never had the right to be wrong, even. No, I shouldn't say things like this. But it's her fault.
1: What's her fault?
0: Nothing.
1: You mean something. Something very serious. What is it, Wendy?
0: Well, I ran away from school. I'm going to be married.
1: Nice boy?
0: Mother doesn't think so.
1: Well, never mind your mother's opinion. You tell me about him.
0: Well, he's a very nice boy, really. His grammar isn't the best, but... Well, he hasn't had my advantages, that's all.
1: Mm-hmm.
0: Mother hates him just because he hasn't any background.
1: Where is he?
0: Well, he's at this garage downtown that he knows about. You see, he drove me down from school. Going to Maryland to be married. But I wanted to see you, and he wanted to have his car checked over. He's awfully proud of his car. It's a very old one, but he fixed it up with a new engine himself.
1: Mm-hmm. Well, do I get to meet him?
0: Frankly, we agreed that I'd call you and I'd see you if I could. And then, well, if I thought it would be all right.
1: You mean if you liked me?
0: Yes. If I liked you, I'd call the garage and then he'd come here.
1: Well, what's the verdict, Wendy?
0: Could I call him, Pop?
1: God bless you. I like you, too.

0: hello. You must be Ed.
1: Hello, Mr. Taylor. I hope it's okay for me to come here.
0: Yes, of course it is. Come in. Wendy's in the kitchen fixing some scrambled eggs and coffee for us. Come on this way. I understand congratulations are in order.
1: I guess that's right, yeah.
2: Oh, hello, Ed. Pop, the eggs are all ready and the coffee's...
0: Well, here, let me help.
2: You sit there, Ed.
1: Okay.
0: Well, did you get your car fixed all right?
1: Oh, yeah, sure. There was nothing wrong with it. I just wanted to tune up the engine.
0: Mm-hmm. What kind of an engine have you got?
1: V8.
0: Oh, I was wondering if you might have a DOH C4.
1: Well, I wanted to put one in, but this V8 has more power. Hey, you're a car buff, huh?
0: Well, I know something about them.
2: Oh, dear.
0: What's the matter?
2: Cars.
1: I saw the Indy 500 last year. Boy, that's something. I mean, at the track. No skids. They can really go on that track.
2: Can we talk about something besides cars?
1: Oh, I'm sorry, baby. Wendy don't care. Doesn't care. She doesn't care about cars. And you know, sometimes I forget and just get carried away, I guess.
2: Oh, it's all right, Ed. I'm sorry.
0: Do you like the theater, Ed?
1: Well, I like a good show. But Wendy, oh, she analyzes things. You know what I mean?
0: Yeah, I see. Mm-hmm.
1: Oh, I don't want you to think I won't try to learn, Mr. Taylor.
0: Well, how about you, Wendy? Aren't you going to try to learn about cars?
2: I won't be able to help myself.
1: Well, you know, I figure it's all give and take.
0: Look, kids, may I say something?
2: Of course, Pa.
0: Well, I've got a problem. Now, you two are going to be married, and Wendy's mother doesn't know anything about it. My problem is whether I have an obligation to tell her.
2: Oh, Pop, no.
1: Gosh, Mr. Taylor, I know how you feel, but Wendy's mother thinks I'm no good. Matter of

0: back. That's why.
1: That's why what?
2: It means that's why we went out with each other at first.
1: To defy your mother, eh?
0: Yeah, I guess so. I mean, I took Wendy out once, and her mother acted as if I was poisoned.
1: Well, now, I think it's just... Oh, excuse me. I'll get the phone. Hello?
3: Is this Dan Taylor?
1: Yes, who's this?
3: Amanda, your former wife.
1: Amanda?
3: I don't like to call you. I didn't want to have anything to do with you again, but I need your help. Wendy's disappeared.
1: The school told you that?
3: Yes. There's absolutely no clue as to where she's gone, but a young girl running off that way might go to New York. It's only 2 hours from the school. Now, I want you to call the police and start a search for her. About time you took some responsibility.
1: Amanda, one question. Why do you say she ran off? Did you think she was going to?
3: No.
1: There was no boy or anything?
3: Of course not. I've kept a close watch on Wendy.
1: Well, Amanda, you can stop worrying. Wendy is here in my apartment.
3: What? You know you're not supposed to see Wendy. The court order says so.
1: She's 20 years old, and the court order doesn't apply anymore.
3: Let me speak to her.
1: She's asleep. And don't ask me to wake her, because she took a sleeping pill.
3: Dan, I'm coming to New York as fast as I can. I can make it in 3 hours by plane. I'll tell her a thing or two, and I'm going to take her away. And you're not going to see her again. Do you hear me?
1: Your voice is loud and clear, Amanda. We'll be waiting for you. Goodbye. Wendy, that was your mother.
2: Oh, no.
1: I had to tell her you were here, but I didn't tell her about you, Ed. She's coming for you, Wendy.
0: Oh, this is going to be awful.
1: Well, we've got 3 hours, maybe four or five, if she doesn't catch a plane right away. I think we'd better start by being frank, don't you?
2: What do you mean, Bob?
1: Well, I mean, I think you're not getting married just because you two are wildly crazy about each other. I think you're going to have a baby. Isn't that so, Wendy?

0: right now, Pop.
1: Sure you are.
0: Thanks, Pop.
2: I guess you must think I'm a real heel, Mr. Taylor.
1: No, Ed, I think you're a nice boy, and I think Wendy's a nice girl.
0: We didn't mean to, Pop. I don't know how to explain, but we didn't mean to. When it happened, I couldn't talk to Mother about it. I came here hoping I could talk to you, but then I couldn't tell you, even though I knew you'd understand. That sounds all mixed up, but it's true. And Ed and I were going to leave here without ever telling you. But you knew. I don't know how you knew.
1: Well, the drag racers told me.
2: A what?
1: And the theater of the absurd.
2: Well, I don't get it.
0: Oh, what Pop means is that you and I...
2: Well, we don't speak the same language. Is that what you mean? We don't have the same interests?
0: Ed, if we're going to be married, we shouldn't dwell on that. We should try. Each of us should try to care about the things the other one likes.
1: Now, look, we must all face the fact that your mother is coming.
2: Face the music, I guess.
0: No, I don't want to. I can't. Please, I can talk to you, Pop, but I can never talk to Mother. She wants me to be so proper. If I just sit on the couch with my feet curled up under me, she's horrified. How can I face her? Please, Pop, don't make me.
1: Wendy, you'll be facing her with me in the same room.
0: But she wants to take me away.
1: She doesn't know what's happened. Now, look, are you willing to leave everything in my hands?
0: Oh, yes, Pop.
1: All right. Ed?
2: Sure, Mr. Taylor.
1: Oh, fine. Now, you're going to face your mother, Wendy, but with me beside you. As for you, Ed, up to a certain point, this is nothing really but a family conference, and I think maybe you shouldn't be here.
2: Well, I don't want to try to get out of anything.
1: Well, Ed, that's not the question. Leave this to me, Ed. I'm going to give you some money, and you check into a hotel, Ed, where I'll be able to reach you.
2: Well, all right.
1: Wendy and I'll stay here and wait for her mother.

0: Amanda. It's been a long time.
1: Where's Wendy?
0: Come in. This way.
1: Wendy's not in here. Where is she?
0: You'll see her in a moment, Amanda. Sit down.
1: Oh, there's no need for the amenities. I simply want to take Wendy away from here this instant.
0: I said sit down, or you won't see her at all.
1: Well.
0: That's better. Now, just for openers, I'll tell you that I didn't have anything to do with Wendy's coming here. She called, she asked to see me, and I told her to come on up. She has a problem, Amanda.
1: What problem could she have? What was it?
0: Never mind. The point is that she couldn't go to you with her problem.
1: Oh, that's just her idea.
0: It's an idea you fostered. Your daughter had to be perfect. Your daughter had to be proper.
1: Do you believe everything a young girl tells you?
0: Well, she wasn't talking about a stranger. I remember when I had to be proper. I remember I had to go into your father's business, which I hated.
1: I didn't come here to listen to a lecture.
0: Do you remember when you told me I didn't measure up? You used those words. I didn't measure up. I wasn't good enough for the Bush League socialites you traveled with. The funny part of it is they liked me all right. It was you, Amanda, who kept being afraid I'd use the wrong fork or something.
1: Was it I who put you in the arms of that disgusting woman?
0: Yes. Because I wanted a warm, loving wife, which you were not. Oh, you punished me. That domestic relations judge, that friend of your family, he went right along with your notion that I was an unfit parent. I shouldn't be allowed to see my daughter.
1: That has nothing to do with my visit. Now, where is Wendy?
0: This has everything to do with your visit. Because I thought that you and the judge were being unfair to me. Today I found out you were being unfair to Wendy.
1: Really, I see no reason for going into ancient history.
0: I've gone into ancient history because what you did to me back then, you've done to Wendy in all the years since. Now, I'm going to let you see her and talk to her. And we're going to tell you what problem she came to me with. But I want you to remember the things I've been telling you, Amanda.
1: You always did talk nonsense.
0: All right. I've done my best. Wendy.
2: Hello, Mother.
1: I'm ashamed of you. If you have a suitcase, get it. We're leaving immediately.
2: No, Mother.
1: I want no more nonsense.
2: Mother, before you came here, Pop and I were talking, and he helped me. I can tell you something now I didn't dare tell you before.
1: I don't think I care to hear it.
0: Listen to her, Amanda.
2: Mother, I came here because I'm going to have a baby.
1: What? How could you do this to me?
2: I don't know how to answer that.
1: Who's the boy? Is he a good boy from a nice family?
2: We can arrange your wedding quickly, and then you can have the baby out of town.
1: It's Ed.
2: Oh, no.
0: Amanda, remember what I was telling you. Take time to think. Take time to ask yourself questions about yourself.
2: Be quiet, Dan. This is between my daughter and me. Now, there are institutions. Yes, that's it. There are places where girls can stay until the baby comes, and then it can be put up for adoption, and nobody need ever know.
1: Oh, what are you crying about? What did you expect?
2: When Pop found out he was going to have a baby, he crossed the room and took me in his arms.
1: Your father doesn't have to face the people back home. I'm not heartless, Wendy, but there's nothing else to be done. Now get your suitcase.
0: He's not going with you, Amanda.
1: Indeed. Wendy, do you have a suitcase?
2: Yes.
1: Get it.
2: I've unpacked it, Mother, in my new bedroom.
1: Dan, speak to that girl. Tell
0: her. I'll speak to you, Amanda, at the front door.
2: But, Dan, don't you...
1: I'm going to my room now.
2: Goodbye, Mother.
0: Come on, Amanda. I don't mean you can't come back, but right now it's best for you to go.
1: I'll go. But I'll be back. With a lawyer.
0: Amanda, listen to me. Wendy and I discussed this thing, and she refused to go back with you. I, Amanda, insisted that you have your chance, and we gave it to you. And your solution was an institution, a closet to hide her in, face-saving. She's going to live here with me, Amanda. Your lawyer will tell you she's old enough to make that choice, and she's not going to marry that boy because it would be tragic for both of them. We've got plenty of time to decide whether the baby should be put up for adoption, but I have an idea we keep it. You don't understand that, do you, Amanda? The point is that whatever we do will be done for love and human decency.
1: I've lost.
0: Well, you'll have visitation rights, Amanda. And I hope you can come back here to see Wendy with love in your heart. It might make all the difference. It might make you a fit parent.
1: Goodbye, Dan.
0: Goodbye, Amanda.

0: The Other Five has presented Custody of the Mother, written by Robert Sennadella, directed by Ted Bell. In the cast, Court Benson, Rosemary Rice, Larry Robinson, and Grace Matthews. Script editor, Jack C. Wilson. Original music by Ralph Herman. Orchestra under the direction of Glenn Osser. Executive producer for Theater 5, Mr. Lee Bowman. We invite your comments. Write to Theater 5, New York 23, New York. That's Theater 5, New York 23, New York. This is Fred Foy speaking.
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0: Broadcasting Company invites you by transcription to join the chase. There's always the hunter and the hunted, the pursuer and the pursued. It may be the voice of authority or a race with death and destruction, the most relentless of the hunters. There are times when laughter is heard as counterpoint, and moments when sheer terror is the theme.
1: But always there is the chase.
2: I've never been blessed with more than just an ordinary memory. But I know I shall never forget the date, the exact hour and minute and second when I made up my mind to end it with my wife. It was in Istanbul, of all places, on a trip around the world. I had managed to sneak away from Martha, my wife, for another clandestine meeting with a girl I adored. Sybil, the most graceful creature who ever walked this earth. And as we sat in the shadows of a small park, our hands clasped, we could hear the voice of a muezzin calling from some nearby minaret.
3: George.
2: Yes?
3: What are you thinking?
2: I'm thinking of the day that I first met you, Sybil.
3: It's only been 3 weeks since I joined the boat at Southampton.
2: 3 weeks?
3: They've been glorious.
2: And I objected when my wife proposed this trip. A tour around the world with Martha, what could be more boring? And then we met aboard the boat. And here we are.
3: Yes, here we are. Where do we go from here, George?
2: Go? Well, we don't go anywhere.
3: You mean you're not going to tell her?
2: About us?
3: Naturally.
2: Why, I can't do that, Sybil.
3: Why not?
2: Why, just can't, that's all. And there's no need to. You said you were coming to the States when this trip is over. We can see each other freely, darling, without...
3: George.
2: Well?
3: Why... very rich, isn't
2: she? Well, I told you that.
3: And you hate to lose her money.
2: Oh, now, Sybil.
3: If you divorce her, she'll cut you off without a cent. Does it mean so much?
2: I don't quite follow you.
3: We can get along without her money, can't we? You're intelligent, attractive, and I can find a job of my own in your United States.
2: Oh, that's ridiculous.
3: Is it?
2: Now, let's not be silly about this. Darling, I... where are you going?
3: Back to the ship, alone. And I think it's time you went back to your wife and her money for good.
2: She just didn't understand, that's all. One does not leave a woman like Martha very easily. And besides, Martha depended on me. She had not been well, and she... oh, why lie to myself? Martha's feelings didn't enter into it. Sybil was right. It was Martha's money I hated to lose. Martha was waiting for me in our stateroom, as usual, with her mouse-colored hair done up in curlers and an inch of cold cream smeared over her sallow, homely face.
4: George?
2: Are you still up, Martha?
4: Where have you been?
2: Just seeing the town, that's all. You said you didn't want to leave the boat this afternoon. Do you expect me to remain here on the ship and bore myself to death?
4: Oh, now, don't be angry.
2: I'm not angry.
4: My headache's gone. I'll be fine tomorrow, George. Then I want you to show me the city. The ship doesn't leave until midnight, and I've arranged for a guide. I want to see the mosque and the minaret.
2: Well, then you won't need me. Your guide can show you around satisfactorily. And...
4: well, if you're going to be difficult about it, very well, then. I was thinking of buying you those cufflinks you wanted, but I'm in no mood to go shopping alone.
2: The, sapphire cufflinks, Mother?
4: Yes.
2: You always take me so seriously. You know very well I'll go with you tomorrow.
4: You know what I want to see most, George? The red minaret. The one that Sultan built 500 years ago. They allow visitors to the top, and you can get a marvelous view of the entire city.
2: Well, I saw it from the outside this afternoon. It's never used anymore. It looks as though it's on the verge of crumbling. Typical tourist come-on. I don't think it'll be very interesting.
4: But they say it's so high.
2: Oh, about 5 or 6 stories. You've got to climb on foot all the way, frankly.
4: It's what, George?
2: Now that I think about it again, of course, why not? We could get some good pictures from the top.
4: That's just what I'd love to do, George.
2: Do we actually need a guide, though?
4: Well, could we see it alone?
2: Well, it might be fun, just you and I, Martha, with a romantic view of old Istanbul. Let's go up together with no one else, shall we?
4: I love you when you're like this, George. So thoughtful.
2: Yes. I'm very thoughtful, Martha, when it comes to you.
4: How much longer, George?
2: Well, I can see daylight above us, Martha. Just a few feet more.
4: Oh, the steps are so steep. They're easy for you, of course, but... Well, there's 15 years between us.
2: Oh, well, you're a lot younger than I am in every way but years, Martha. Come on, we're nearing the top. 2, 3, 5, and here we are.
1: The view was breathtaking. Below us was Istanbul, with its hundreds of mosques, lovely harbor, and it was wonderful to see. Providing you didn't let your eyes look down below the minaret to the street, because the effect was startling. It was at least a 200-foot drop, and a short stone shelf around the top only came to one's knees. A stiff breeze was blowing, and it almost seemed that if you got too close to the edge, the wind could send you hurtling down, down, down. Yes?
4: Oh, isn't it magnificent?
2: Yes.
4: We seem to be all alone, high above the world. Oh, I must take a picture. This seems like a likely spot.
2: That pillar is in your way, Martha. Don't you think you'd get a better shot if you stepped closer to the edge?
4: Here?
2: Yes, there.
4: Oh, the wind's so strong. Maybe you better come and hold me, Dawn.
2: You'll be all right. Just take the picture from there.
4: All right, George.
1: As she placed the camera to her eye, she inadvertently moved to the very edge of the short protecting ledge. She didn't see the loose stone, just an inch from her left foot. But I saw it and said nothing. At that moment, a gust of wind stronger than the rest whistled through the minaret. She moved her foot to regain her balance, and it came in contact with the loose stone. As the stone gave way, she tripped and started to topple. She tried to regain her balance, but couldn't. Frozen, I watched her twist around and face me, her features agonized with fear. And then...
4: Save me, George! Save me!
2: I didn't push her, did I? Even if I had the idea, I did not go through with it. It was the wind and the loose stone, I tell you.
4: Save me, George! 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